0: Is New York State murder trial, according to a ruling by Judge Gregory Caro, who also gave the defense some wins, granting a motion to suppress evidence found during what he called an improper, warrantless initial search of a backpack at the Pennsylvania McDonald's where Mangione was arrested. Among the inadmissible evidence, a loaded magazine, cell phone, passport, wallet, and computer chip. Lillian Wu, Fox News.
1: Mark Furman, the controversial former Los Angeles police detective who discovered the infamous bloody glove in the O.J. Simpson murder case, has died. Furman had been battling an aggressive form of cancer. He was 74. His testimony was central to the prosecution's case against Simpson, who was found not guilty of murdering his ex-wife and her friend in June 1994. But Simpson was later found civilly liable for their deaths. I'm Tom Rigotti. This is Fox News.
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0: 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Brian Kilmeade.
1: Brian Kilmeade here. Thanks so much for listening. I hope you had a fantastic weekend. I know you did. If you're in the Northeast, we finally had a weekend that was reminiscent of the spring slash summer. It's going to be a big hour. Secretary of Education Linda McMahon will be joining me. Farley Weiss, president and of the Israeli Justice Organization. Man, do we need that. And the great Lawrence Jones is in studio, fresh off his big weekend. We don't really know exactly what Lawrence does over the weekend. We tried to put...
2: Great.
1: Right. We are beginning to tap his phones. We're getting some trumped-up charges in order for us to be able to follow you around.
2: Right. It wouldn't be the first time someone went after me.
1: What is it? What is a 702?
2: Right.
1: A 702 form.
2: Right.
1: So before we get to Lawrence, let's get to the big three.
3: Number three.
4: If you look at what happened in Louisiana, I believe that Senator Cassidy is an honorable man. I'm sure there are some Republicans who disagree with him on several votes, but overall, I think he's a good person. But he came in third in that race, which shows that at least for now, still, that is a Donald Trump-controlled Republican Party still at the moment.
1: Are you getting that idea? Of course. Politics are plenty. His time is running out to fully fund the DHS and the ballroom. We review the primaries to the gerrymandering mania, which could keep the House in GOP hands.
3: Number two.
5: At the end of that visit, the scorecard shows Xi getting what he wanted and Trump generally not getting what he wanted. And that should be concerning for people who want a strong America that can deter a rising China rather than simply accede to its power.
1: I'm really surprised Dave Ignatius to say that. We'll go over what actually took place. The aftermath of the China visit has results coming in. We review the impact and what it means for our ally, Taiwan.
3: Number one.
6: No, I don't think he can walk away. And no, I don't think the Israelis can settle it. I don't think, as powerful as they are, they don't have the kind of power the United States has.
1: Back to war with no talks on tap, in my view. Time to start smashing Iran again while opening up the strait and grabbing the uranium. Let's end this and watch gas prices fall. And that's pretty much where we're at, Lawrence. We can't do them all. So I'm told by the military, we don't have enough assets in the region to get the uranium, open up the strait, take out, do the elimination game in Iran at the same time. But we do have enough to do it in sequence.
2: Yeah, it would be hard, even if we had the assets, to do all at once and coordinate all that at once. That's a lot of power that's going on. And we do have a lot. I would say this.

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2: Could have missiles that could attack Europe. I think it's just nonsense right there. So I think what the president is doing, he tried to give them an opportunity to negotiate. Our guys were tired. They needed to restock. They needed to get some rest. And I think now you're going to see us do like we did in the first phase of things, rearm and hit some sites. And, you know, I think the one thing that the president has been afraid of, and we just got to be honest with the American people, is casualties. What could happen if we go get the uranium?
3: And also our bases. Are the bases going to be defended? Evidently, I haven't heard pushback on it. They got hit 220 times.
2: Yeah.
3: So, you know, in terms of THAAD against a drone, we're not doing that anymore.
2: Yeah.
3: So have we gotten the anti-drone defense that the Ukrainians have perfected? And by the way, that's going to be the story very soon. They're beginning to take the balance of the fight from Putin. So they're hitting Moscow. But I don't want to divest. I want you to hear what Robert Gates said. In case you do not know, he's held every defense position in multiple administrations, from Bush 1 to Bush 2 to Reagan 1. But he was Obama. He was Bush's defense minister. So good, defense secretary. He stayed with Obama, asked him to stay. Cut 14.
4: Well, I think some of the justifications have changed over time, but one thing, I think there have been a few things that have been consistent from the very beginning. One is to eliminate Iran's ability to have a nuclear weapon. Another is to eliminate their military capabilities to attack their neighbors. The third is to eliminate the capability to support their surrogates, the Hezbollah, Hamas, Houthis, to sink their navy.
5: Mm-hmm.
4: I think those have all been articulated as objectives of this operation. And although the nuclear program has been dramatically damaged and set back a long time, I think those other things, a lot has been accomplished.
3: And I think she was, Margaret Brennan was shocked by that.
2: I don't know why. I mean, some of the things, pretty much everything that he said was not debatable. And look, I'm all for debating different tactical moves. I think that's fair game when you're looking at the landscape of everything. And I appreciate different tactical minds. I think the president does. That's why he has people that disagree around the table. But if you can't agree that we have disabled their nuclear program and set it back, if you can't agree that we've disabled the missile and destroyed their navy, I don't see how you call yourself a general, a national security expert. I just don't think that's reasonable. It's partisan.
3: So one thing I did on One Nation on Sunday, I just was struck me how these extreme candidates are rising up the ranks in the Democratic Party. Mm-hmm. And one of them is Graham Platner. So he served in the military, give him credit, Marines and Army. But I listened to him for an hour being interviewed in the New York Times a week before they did another expansive interview. And you really get a chance to see how extreme this guy is.
2: Oh, yeah.
3: And he's extreme left.
2: Oh,
3: you know, it's hard to imagine the guy say, they pointed out some things where he was in Fallujah, writing back to his parents and saying, don't let anybody tell you we're not doing great things here. And they asked him, justify that. I thought you said there was a bad operation. Oh, I was just trying to rationalize my service. So he's trying to walk back his military service. But listen to how crazy this guy is. Cut 20.
6: I don't know anybody who thinks the war in Iran's a good idea. Republicans, independents, Democrats, friends of mine who just don't even care about politics because they're so jaded. Everybody knows that this is stupid. They know it's stupid because they see it for exactly what it is. It's a war that has started because Donald Trump is in the Epstein files and he doesn't want us reading them. It's a war that's been started because Benjamin Netanyahu has tried to get it going for 30 years, and he finally found an American president stupid enough to do it. It's a war that's been started because it fills a deep hole in Pete Hegseth's masculine insecurity, and because every single time we hit a girls' school with a Tomahawk missile, a Raytheon executive makes a profit.
2: Wow.
6: That's why we are back at war.
2: Wow. And that last part, I mean, how aggressive.

0: egregious to say that. So you're saying that the one accident that we had that is still under investigation, where we hit civilians, which no one wanted, no one wanted, and the Pentagon has made very clear they're going to investigate it. You're using the Iranians, which they have said we've hit like 20 plus schools and everything, which is nonsense, and you're going to believe them over our guys, and then you're going to say they're doing it for profit. How dare you? As someone that served this country, do you think the soldiers would sign up for that? It is, you know, Brent, there is this growing sentiment. I don't know where it came. I don't know if because we stopped, you know, educating our young people and stopped teaching them about 9/11 and letting them know to love our country. But they really hate America.
1: Yeah.
0: They really just hate the country, don't believe in our value system. You typically don't see that from people that serve the country, though.
1: I know. It's unusual. And his Nazi tattoo and his communist beliefs. Well, that was PTSD. All right. I don't really know people that go Nazi.
0: Right.
1: Because what happened in battle. I know guys that have served 16 terms, don't even have PTSD. Right. Or they don't say, I need a Nazi tattoo. Yeah. I don't get it.
0: Yeah. So, Brian, under Joe Biden, the U.S. military said that white supremacy was a problem. They did this whole investigation. Trying to expose them.
1: And
0: they didn't find anything. So they decided to run the one guy that was in the military with the Nazi tattoo on. And it's totally fine. Totally
1: normal. While calling Trump a fascist.
0: While calling him a fascist, a Nazi, Hitler. I mean, it just really doesn't make sense. So I hope that we can rejigger this, Brian. I think the president's doing the right thing when it comes to this conflict right now. The interesting point is, as a man that's always looking at polling and everything, the president seems unfazed, at least with my conversation. Yeah. I know you talked to the president, by the polling on this. He knows it's the right thing to do.
1: So I'm looking at this China deal. This is what we walk away with. Now, originally we put stuff out and they didn't. And they said, well, Donald Trump's making things up. No. And Jameson Greer was great over the weekend. George Stephanopoulos, did he lie? He didn't lie. There were things that were brought up with us prior to his meeting that he did not bring up one-on-one with President Xi. China's going to buy 200 Boeing jets. They confirmed it. They're also going to buy the jet engines from General Electric. They confirmed it. They're going to resume imports of the poultry from certain U.S. states, which had stopped. China will buy 17 billion agricultural products in 26, 27, and 28. I thought that could be a little bit higher. But the most important thing that I find interesting, potentially, could be great, establish bilateral boards of trade and investment. So immediately, you got a problem with something they're not delivering on. There's an immediate communication, scheduled meetings. And instead of, we would like to have a meet right in Brussels at this Sunday, now it's going to be, they're on schedule. As long as nothing melts
0: down. Well, because, Brian, before this meeting, everything as it relates to China continued to escalate. Especially when as it relates to trade. They did something that we didn't like as a country, and at least under this president, he just slapped the tariff on them. So we were just going back and forth, back and forth. So what the president has acknowledged, look, he's a strong leader. I'm a strong leader. He's advocating for his country. I'm advocating for my country. Let's have some mediation here. And he doesn't want to talk about Taiwan. He goes, look, I don't have those conversations. I'm just not going to do it.
1: Yeah, so the president usually, when they bring up to any president, most presidents, and they say, hey, are you going to sell weapons to, stop selling weapons to Taiwan? The answer is routinely is, I don't talk about that.
0: Mm-hmm.
1: But the president said, listen, and he said, let me think about that.
0: Mm-hmm.
1: So that someone puts it on the table, and he said, I'm going to think about it. I'm not going to deliver right away, which makes Taiwan nervous. Here's what Robert Gates said in case people fear that there's going to be an immediate invasion while we wait. Cut six.
2: Yeah. There isn't one single Chinese general or admiral today that has one day of combat experience. The last time these guys fought was 1979 in the North Vietnamese. The Vietnamese gave him a bloody nose. Xi has fired all these generals. There are now no generals left on the Central Military Commission that kind of oversees the whole thing.
1: So Margaret Brennan didn't know what to say. In fact, she cut it off. You could tell they edited. And they said, oh, by the way, the rest of the interview you could see online.
0: Right. Well, and not just that, Brian. I mean, did you see all these defensive weapons that they sold to Iran? Not working too well.
1: Missile defense.
0: So it's like, you know, we talk about all the technology that they're stealing. Let's talk about if it's actually any good.
1: Right.
0: So, I mean,
1: I told you about the ship.
0: Right, exactly.
1: They had a security ship that was escorting a lot of their merchant vessels back and forth, and the Iranians pulled it over, boarded it, and took it.
0: Right.
1: They took the ship of their only ally. By the way, why didn't China shoot back and sink it?
0: That just shows you. Don't listen to the media reports. It's in total disarray. And I talked about this Friday as well. And maybe we'll talk about this tomorrow, Brian. You can't, like, forget the Cuba story as well. While the president is doing all of this, he's socking China in the mouth by what he's doing since Johnny Ratcliffe took Cuba and essentially is cutting China off and Russia, which makes Putin weaker as well.
1: Simultaneously while the meeting is happening. So I just want to tell you, this just came across Reuters, exclusive. Pakistan is deploying a jet squadron of thousands of troops into Saudi Arabia. Now, why is that? They have a defense pact, Pakistan and Saudi Arabia. It's a financial one for Saudi Arabia. It's defense for Pakistan. So they say, should you be attacked, we will defend you. And guess what? They put 8,000 troops into Saudi Arabia. So if there is going to be an attack, which indications are with talks falling apart. So Pakistan mediating talks at the same time, a treaty obligated to help Saudi Arabia. UAE is ready to attack. They've attacked. Saudi Arabia has attacked also back quietly. Mm-hmm. And now they're ready to defend. And the Ukrainians have come in and the Israelis have come in with the Iron Dome. So now they're better. We have more assets. They have more defense weapons.
0: So here we go. Buckle up. And this goes back to the question I asked Trey this morning. Because, you know, I know about the pact. But Pakistan continues to say that they want peace here. They want to mediate this thing. And he said Pakistan is still mediating this. But what they're doing, sending those troops there, tells me they're prepared for something else.
1: Yeah.
0: That means we're coming to the end of the road for Iran. We've tried peace. The Gulf states have completely turned against Iran because they just attacked them like maniacs. Now they're going to have the assets. So we have the United States assets, Israel assets, and now the Gulf states are going to have the assets they need. I'm still worried about some of the defense mechanisms that
1: Bahrain
0: they have.
1: Bahrain and Kuwait.
0: But if they can shore that up, then it's over. It's over.
1: Right. And then all these Democrats saying that it's a war he can't get out of and we're stuck there, they'll have their answer. A lot of people owe him an apology. Let's see what happens. Like Chris Van Hollen, the worst. Lawrence, thanks so much for
0: coming
1: in.
0: Appreciate it. See you tomorrow.
1: You gonna do jiu-jitsu now?
0: I really
1: am. Are you really? All right. You never know. He might be in the Lawrence might be in the UFC fight in the White House. Yeah. If we can get him in a poll.
0: Hey, if you can get someone to sponsor.
1: Nobody wants to fight him. Yeah, Lawrence will wear any sponsorship. Right. And get a tattoo too. A henna, but it'll wear him out. Right. Back in a moment.
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8: Mark, Melinda, and Ed.
9: 3 out of 4 Texas nurses say within the last year they have been the victim of physical assaults or sexual harassment on the job. Chelsea is calling from downtown. It says on the screen that you got out of bedside nursing because of the violence. Tell us about it.
10: I was actually a newer nurse, so I had less than 5 years under my belt, and I was working bedside nursing, and I experienced numerous occasions of the sexual and physical assaults from patients. And it's unfortunate because you don't feel like you can go to your leaders or management, because usually what you'll hear back is, well, what could you have done differently to not let the situation elevate to that level that the patient would want to lash out?
11: What was the most common thing you faced with unruly patients or violent patients?
10: Well, it would be, as a female nurse, there would be a lot of sexual comments, sexual actions that would be done by patients, but also a lot of hitting, a lot of anger. Sometimes when we would have drug-seeking patients or even patients in pain, and, you know, you do have sympathy for them because, you know, when you're in pain, you're in pain. But as, you know, someone said before, we're there to help. That's the only thing that we're there to do. You know, we're not the ones causing the pain. We're actually the ones trying to help you out with it. But, yeah, you still experience that abuse.
12: Chelsea, you said that the hospital admin would say, what could you do differently? I take that to mean that they thought the patients did no wrong. There had to be some underlying reason why that patient would act that way towards you, instead of they just are a bad person.
10: Exactly.
13: Every afternoon, 2 to 4 on News Radio KLBJ. Mark, Melinda, and Ed.
9: A jury in Seattle has awarded $8 million to a student who was punched in the face by one of his teachers. It's one of the largest levies ever against the Seattle public schools.
12: And holy cow, they were asking for $76 to $124 million in damages. So $8 million doesn't sound that bad when you look at what they were asking for.
9: No kidding, yes.
11: It's a ridiculous settlement, $8 million for punching a kid. No, you should not make it a practice to punch any of your students, even if they make you mad and they fight you. You got to be better than that. My only disagreement comes with a jury award in this of $8 million. Give me a break. If Mark, if you want to put one right in the kisser, I'd take $8 million right now. I would.
9: I'm going to pass for right now. Thank you.
12: Well, but thanks for putting the offer on the table.
11: Yes. Yes. Hit me with your best shot for $8 million. We'll move on.
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14: 18.

0: If you're interested in it, Brian's talking about it. You're with Brian Kilmeade.
1: I think he should. I think we should go forward with what we've agreed with Taiwan. One of the concerns that I have is, even with respect to previous arms sales, there is a huge backlog of weapons that we have sold to Taiwan that we have not been able to deliver because we don't have the supplies.
2: Yeah, and it takes a while to deliver that. And it takes a while to the Middle East. We have a production problem. We have to address it. But he went on to say this administration is addressing it in a very proactive way. It's just not quick enough. I mean, for example, we had a few companies in here that do 3D printing. Why are we not doing 3D printing on interceptors and other things? So maybe the big three weapons manufacturers should start working with Silicon Valley, who thankfully... Anduril, as well as Palantir, are just some of the companies that are working with our manufacturers to get them quicker, because that's going to be the key, especially when it comes to drones. In the short term, have South Korea build our ships, have Ukraine build our drones, and do everything possible to pick up the pace here in America. All right, when we come back, we go inside Israel with Barley Weiss. Don't worry, Brian Kilmeade.

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11: Chrissy is checking in from North Austin this morning on this homeless issue. You got two competing efforts. You got the city cleaning up some encampments. You got the state sweeping in several days prior doing the same thing. And, well, the state's making some great progress. Chrissy, good morning in North Austin. What are you thinking about?
12: Good morning. So, you know, it's so interesting when you hear the mayor and the czar. And basically what I hear is a lot of complaining. And really in this world, you have, you know, people that complain and the people that provide solutions. And so I'm sure that they don't need the governor's permission to provide solutions. I'm sure the city knows where every single homeless encampment is. All they have to simply do is work. They go, oh, I see the governor's task force is over here. Let's take a team out. Let's give some flyers out. Let's say, hey, come to this location. We're going to provide you this, this, and this. Because apparently the city has millions of dollars at its fingertips. But where is it actually being used? I don't even know, you know, besides a few hotels, where is all the money going? You know, where is places to help people get cleaned up, to go for job interviews, to get help with their addictions? Where are those places in the city? It should be really well known.
11: It's a great point. That's an outstanding point. You're absolutely right. This is a real opportunity for the mayor to step up and solve a real problem, right?
13: Yeah, sure.
11: Instead of, just sugarcoating this money pit that we've created, this homeless industrial complex. You're right, Chrissy. A full city audit would go a long way in restoring some credibility and trust at City Hall, but the mayor is fully embracing the politics of the time.
13: Yeah. Yeah, in fact, I imagine if you had a mayoral candidate who was genuine about a full, top-down, third-party, outside audit and followed through with it, that you'd probably find a wildly successful mayor that could actually draw people together.
7: 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Recently on the Todd and Oz Show.
11: I'm looking at the Capital Metro dashboard right now, and overall ridership in the past 12 months is 25.9 million. Now, that sounds like a big number, but to be honest, it's about 5 million riders lower than all the previous years.
13: That's not good.
11: Capital Metro, since its creation in the 80s, has never increased ridership. Now, they've increased the revenue they take in from the taxpayers in a sales tax collection and that sort of thing, and a variety of taxes they get from the county and the city, but they have never increased ridership. That's not a good look. Let's see here. Let me squeeze in Ryan.
14: I'll keep it brief. I just wanted to share my experience. You know, I'm 30. I grew up in Austin, lived here my whole life. Man, when I started taking the bus when I was 12. I explored Austin. I enjoyed the city. I was 13 when I decided to be a knucklehead. I actually ran away from home, and I would stay on Capital Metro all night to, you know, they had a bus that ran all night. Later, I stayed on the night owl to stay out of the weather when it got too cold. And I never once felt unsafe at all. I never once saw anything sketchy. I never saw anything dangerous. There was no machetes, no weapons. It was actually really probably kept me very safe.
13: Yeah.
14: And it's really a shame that that's no longer. And like I said, this was only 15, 16 years ago. And during my bout of that, you know, in the city in general, I never had any problems. I never felt unsafe.
11: Things are different now, for sure.
14: You know,
11: yeah, completely different now.
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4: Three Houston heart surgeons for a period of roughly 7 years were each operating in two surgery centers simultaneously. When the heart surgeon needed to leave the first operating room, they would have unqualified residents take over for them while they ran to the other room.
6: And these guys should be losing their license. My gosh.
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6: Yeah, this is outlandish.
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5: 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This is the second story in less than 2 weeks that we have heard about Texas medical institutions falsely billing Medicare for services, which speaks to an even bigger problem. There apparently is zero oversight in Medicare, that they just pay whatever comes their way without questioning.
8: Every afternoon, 2 to 4 on News Radio KLBJ.

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1: Hey, welcome back, everybody. So we have a busy hour coming your way. We talked to Lawrence Jones about all the breaking news, and it looks like we're going back to war with Iran. They are unable to have a dialogue and keep the same story 2 days in a row, and we're done with it. Joining us now is Farley Weiss, president of the Israeli Justice Organization, and we'll talk about that and the anti-Semitism raging in this country. But Farley, welcome back. Appreciate it.
2: Good to be back, Brian. Thank you.
1: All right. First off, when you talk about what's going to happen, I think that Israel is more than ready to finish the job. The president talked to the prime minister yesterday, and I think that they've gone to school about what they've did and didn't do and what Iran's been doing since the ceasefire started. And the firepower in the region, at least on the American side, is greater. And now the Gulf allies know they're going to be targeted. And that I think they're more ready now. What are you hearing?
2: I agree with you. I think that President Trump constantly tries to see if there's a way, a diplomatic way out. He sees the Iranians, as Henry Kissinger once said, if someone is a murderer, they can also be a liar. The Iranians don't keep to their word, and they keep changing what they say. And he sees there's no diplomatic way to end this crisis, and he has to go and finish the job with Israel.
1: Right. And what's the feeling amongst the Israelis? Because they know they're going to be targeted.
2: Look, they're nervous. I have a son there, a daughter there, and I have a brother there. And they're nervous about it, but Israel has bomb shelters, and they're prepared to what needs to be done. They want to be live in a safer world in the future, and that means Iran not having a nuclear bomb, not firing ballistic missiles, and the regime really, hopefully, God willing, be destroyed.
1: We think now, did you see the story about Pakistan sent 8,000 troops into Saudi Arabia, basically an Air Force unit over there? They're treaty obligated to defend Saudi Arabia, and I think they're showing up to do that. At the same time, allegedly mediating, and according to one report, accepting Iranian aircraft. So what do you make of Pakistan?
2: I mean, Pakistan has really, if anything, they try to theoretically be a mediator, but all they've done is delayed the attacks by the United States continuing the attacks, saying that they think the Iranians want to make a deal when everything has shown they don't want to make a deal. And so, I mean, Pakistan is really not a country that you would look to as a friendly U.S. ally. And I think it's not surprising that it's not worked with them as a mediator.
1: So when you talk about the anti-Semitism, anti-Israeli attitude in the Democratic Party, but yet most American Jews vote for Democrats, is that going to be different this time?
2: Yeah, it's already gone through a significant change. In the 2016 election, President Trump got 23-24% of the Jewish votes. In the 2024 election, he got 41% of the Jewish votes, the biggest change of any ethnic group, and it's only going up from there. And so I think that in Australia, the Labour Party used to get the majority of the Jewish votes, and now over 80% of the Australian Jews are now not voting for the Labour Party anymore because of the anti-Semitism in Australia. There is going to be a massive shift of Jewish votes moving to the Republican Party in America, as the Democratic Party has condoned anti-Semitism within their party and embraced people like Hassan Piker.
1: Farley, they say that one of the things you have to do now, it used to have a green litmus test, right? It used to have a Roe v. Wade litmus test. You know what the new red litmus test on the left is? Do you promise to not sell arms to Israel?
2: It's an amazing thing that the number one issue for them is your view of Israel, like as if this is the most important issue in America. And yet for the Democratic Party, that has become the most important issue. You have an anti-Semitic mayor of New York who celebrates Nakba Day, the day that the Arabs failed to destroy the Jewish state, and won't march in the Israeli Day Parade, and the first mayor not doing that. And you have in essence a legitimization of anti-Semitism within the Democratic Party. While on the Republican side, President Trump has spoken out against Tucker Carlson and Candace Owens and Megyn Kelly and all these people, and is trying to push, hopefully, Massey gets eliminated today, and has done everything to try to eliminate him. All the anti-Semitism within the Republican Party, Trump has spoken out against and moved against, while the Democrats are condoning it, and it's only increasing in the party, and more Democrats are embracing anti-Semitism.
1: Well, tell me about Tom Massey and anti-Semitism. This seems to be a new thing with him.
2: Well, no, he's always been, it used to always be they would have these votes against aid to Israel, and it'd be 12 Democrats and one Republican, Thomas Massey. He always was an outlier among all the Republicans in the entire House. He decided now to join the Democrats on pretty much all of the major issues, including he didn't vote for the Build Back Better legislation, pretty much everything he has voted against President Trump on and joined the Democrats. And so he's been a major problem. And unfortunately, because President Trump has stepped in and said, this guy needs to be removed from Congress and to support his opponents, I think there's a good chance he'll get thrown out tomorrow. Tomorrow. And I think that's an important thing. And he's been a problem all along.
1: I know. I have a huge problem with him. I don't care. You're a libertarian. I understand you're going to be voting against some Republican causes and be very frustrating, like Rand Paul. I have no use for him either. But one thing about Rand Paul, he understands that what is pure politics. You know what's pure politics? The Epstein files. For Thomas Massey all of a sudden to get interested in the Epstein files, like he's got to go with Ro Khanna and get to the bottom of something he thoroughly ignored his entire career. That shows you he's just anti-Trump.
2: And the whole thing, the Epstein file, the absurdity of it is that if there was one person who knew Epstein and spoke out against Epstein, was Donald Trump, who banned him from Mar-a-Lago, who told the police that he was glad that they took action against Epstein and disassociated from Epstein. And while everybody else didn't care to disassociate from him after he had the arrest, Donald Trump did do that. And the whole thing of making out like there's some issue with Trump about Epstein is an absurdity.
1: It is. Bill Maher, again, right on the money with his monologue, going after Democrats and anti-Semitism. Cut 36.
3: There is a frothing anxiousness for the literal extermination of this one group. And Democrats, where are you? If any other minority group was being talked about this way, you'd break out the Kenta cloth and have 10 benefit concerts. But because you see that so many of your brainwashed by TikTok constituents now have an unfavorable view of Israel, you indulge them when you should be correcting them. You don't tell your woke idiots Israel isn't a colonizer or an apartheid state or committing genocide, and that if you brats had to spend a week anywhere in the Middle East other than Israel, you would understand what liberalism is not.
1: And he went on, but he's right on the money, isn't he?
2: He is, and it's great that he speaks up. I mean, talking about a person who gave $1 million at one time to the Democratic Party, and he's one of the few people who has had the courage to speak out about this issue, is that they are supporting. When you compare Israel to the Palestinian Authority, Israel, 100 companies on NASDAQ, a top military power, the best air force outside the United States in the world, and what would the Palestinian Authority do? They give money to people. They have a law that pays people money, incentive money. If you murder Americans, you murder Jews, you get paid money and rewarded money like Taylor Force. And so that's why there's a Taylor Force law in the United States that I helped push for. And it's an outrageous thing that why would you pick one side for the other? In the Democratic Party, the polls show there are more Democrats who support Iran than Israel.
1: Sickening. Farley Weiss, thanks so much. Appreciate it.
2: Thank you, Brian.
1: You got it. When we come back, the Secretary of Education, Linda McMahon, will be with us. Don't move.
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0: 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Now, seeing my grandson out on the water, it means everything to me. Watching him and taking in the blue waves, the sea breeze, the blurry horizon.
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7: President Biden today proposed new rules to protect 35 million Americans who work in the heat. The Biden plan calls for mandatory rest breaks and shade to be provided once the combined heat and humidity reach 80 degrees. When the combined heat and humidity reach 90 degrees, all employees must receive 15-minute paid rest breaks in the shade every 2 hours.
8: Mark, I look at this and I think surely they're good employees out there. Employers who can recognize when it's really, really terribly hot. To me, this is too much government to mandate this and say, okay, 15 minutes. What's the temperature, Harry? Oh, it's 89.9. Now it's 90 degrees. Everybody rest for 15 minutes.
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1: Welcome back, everybody. It's my privilege to bring the Secretary of Education, Linda McMahon, the 13th of her kind, and she might be the last. Secretary, welcome back.
2: Thank you, Brian. Good to be with you this morning.
1: Yeah, we were having a great time at the White House Correspondents Dinner until the shooting happened. Great to see your son.
2: Until we were both diving under tables.
1: Yeah, crazy times. But for you in particular, this has been very intense. I don't remember a Secretary of Education being more in the news than you, just because people care so much about turning around our educational system, but at the same time, turning it over to the states to make it better. How close are we? What would school choice do for the grade point average of our kids in our country right now?
2: Well, Brian, first of all, thank you. And I believe that, you know, education has to be a nonpartisan issue. This is about our kids. This is about what we're doing in our country. And we have failed, this generation of students who cannot read. 30% of eighth graders can read, 40% of 30% of fourth graders can read and do math. I mean, it's just we really have to do something. And so under the Working Families Tax Cuts bill, one of the things that the president has done is really provided the first national school choice policy. And it's a great program because it's being funded by private dollars, that would be donated to scholarship granting organizations. So that, and those private donors will get $1,700 tax credit on their federal return. And there's no cap as to how much money they can donate. So in those states, and governors have to opt into those programs, but in those states, then parents can apply for scholarships to take their children out of failing schools, put them in private schools or public schools. Parents can use those funds to get after school tutoring or more tutoring that may be necessary for their children. And with parents that have children with disabilities, they can also utilize these dollars for more services for their children. So it's a wonderful program. So that part of school choice, I think, is just absolutely something we haven't seen before. And it's a wonderful part of the new tax bill.
1: Yeah, so you're talking about doing a change to Pell Grants. Everybody knows you apply to college if you are economically disadvantaged. I got a Pell Grant for 4 years. It was only like $900, compared to the student loan. I think mine was $2,200. That's when like a top-level school would be about $10,000 a year, talking about from 82 to 86. So now we're talking about NYU, $110,000, So they want to, I understand that you want to limit the amount you can take out in terms of a loan. And when it comes to Pell Grants, you want to be able to give people the access to go into one of those trade schools, correct?
2: Correct.
1: So
2: it's, go ahead. The short-term Pell program is just really something that hasn't been available before. And, we have such a workforce shortage in our country. For every five people that leave the workforce, only two come back in. And if we don't change this program by 2030, we'll have about 2.1 million more of a gap in the workforce, program, or the workforce needs. And so what we're really trying to do is to make sure that we are that we offer a program that students can go in for 8 to 15 weeks. They can go in and get into the workforce sooner. Now, governors are approving these programs, and so that's why it's very important to the states. A governor can say, hey, I need to focus, a lot of these short-term workforce programs towards, electricians or towards brick masons or carpentry or HVAC or, data analytics. But whatever those monies are, governors then can take a look at that and help fulfill the workforce shortages in their state.
1: But it's up to the state. Even though it's a federal program, each state has to accept the money and accept this redirect.
2: So let's be sure we're talking about the same thing. The first program that I was describing about, states taking the money for these scholarship granting organizations, The governors do have to opt in to those programs. And, almost every red state governor has opted in, and We're getting a couple of the blue state governors to come in, but I can't imagine why any governor wouldn't adopt this program for their state and make it possible for private donations to go to these scholarship granting organizations and expand school choice, you know, in their state. The president certainly believes that no child should be, kept into a failing public school. And this allows parents the right to, for school choice.
1: Yeah. And there was just a story today in the Washington Post. I'm pretty sure you saw it. Why so many states are leaving free money on the table for education, and it's mostly blue states. And Kathy Hochul broke the deadlock. You know, she's like, no, this is too good to be true. I can't turn this down. So this gives an opportunity for kids to benefit. But is it unions that are pressuring them not to do this?
2: You know, I'm really pleased to see that Governor Hochul has said that she is going to, she's going to green light this program. She kind of had a foot in both camps there for a while. She wanted to appear that she was going to opt into the program, but then she said, I want to make sure there aren't, any loopholes or anything that I need to investigate. So she kind of said yes, and then she kind of hedged her bets. So I hope that she will, come in full force, because it is such an incredible program. We expect that if this program is allowed, to flourish in all the states, that there will probably be a few billion dollars raised from the private sector to promote this school choice expansion. And that would just be incredible, for students in states who want to change schools
1: or
2: get extra money for programs or tutoring, et cetera, as I was explaining.
1: It's just an interesting time, depending on, you want the school to perform. If it's not performing, you want to be able to put that school up against another school and let them compete. And the theory is if they compete, both get better, right?
2: Yes, I think so.
1: So when you look at your job, every day you're making consequential decisions. But yet one of the goals was, and we've heard this from Republicans for a long time, we got to get rid of the Department of Education. But you're proving the value of the department every day by the decisions you're making, aren't you? Wouldn't you hate to give up that type of impact you're making?
2: Now, what we are proving is the impact of the policy that is being passed, by the president and by Congress. And, any of the agencies that we've signed agreements with, the interagency agreements, we've signed them with labor, with state, with Interior and with HHS, a lot of these agencies can better implement these programs. So we just want to make sure, we're getting the policy right, I think, through Congress, but many of these agencies will be able to take this policy and implement it as well or better than the Department of Education, with less bureaucracy, with fewer strings, and with less red tape. And so that's really the goal.
1: Yeah, so I guess we'll see how this goes. The other thing is what I've noticed in a couple of state studies, even though we've begun seeing a nationwide push to put phones into a locker and not have them in school, it hasn't affected the grades much. It affected the way they socialize. Everyone sees improvement, but it hasn't affected the grades. Do you think that's just a delay? Do you think grades are going to start coming up as more and more people put the phones down?
2: Well, I certainly hope so. I mean, it takes a while to change grades. And this is, most of these phone programs were just implemented with this school year, and we're not even halfway through. Well, I guess we're about coming to the end of the first school year, that's for sure. But it takes a while, even when we've changed reading programs in many states, like to the science of reading. For instance, when Mississippi adopted that program, it took almost 10 years to start to see real changes, because you're changing how students are reading.
1: Thanks so much, Madam Secretary. Yeah, we're up against a hard break, but always appreciate it. You're doing a fantastic job. Thanks so much for joining us today.
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7: Backing off another threat, I'm Tom Graham, Fox News. President Trump had warned Iran the clock is ticking and warned of military action. Today, the president, though, says he'll hold off on any fresh strikes, citing serious negotiations. Fox's Alexandria Hoff.
8: In an afternoon Truth Social post, the president credits the leaders of Qatar, Saudi Arabia, and the UAE for requesting the U.S. hold off on a scheduled attack of Iran. Writing, in their opinion, as great leaders and allies, a deal will be made, which will be very acceptable to the United States of America, as well as all countries in the Middle East and beyond. This deal will include, importantly, no nuclear weapons for Iran. But the Iranians want to talk about nuclear capabilities after an agreement to end hostilities has been made. Iranian officials confirm that an updated proposal has been passed through Pakistani mediators to the Trump administration. Axios reports that the amended plan lacked detailed commitments to suspend uranium enrichment or commitments to hand over nuclear material.
7: Meantime, a fragile ceasefire remains in place. Three people killed after two gunmen opened fire in a San Diego mosque. Two teenage suspects also dead. The search for a motive is underway.
9: We are actively investigating this as a hate crime. There are details and information that we are investigating.
7: San Diego Police Chief Scott Wall did not give specifics. A federal court dismissing claims filed against OpenAI by Elon Musk, who accused the company of betraying a shared vision for it to remain a nonprofit.
10: After less than 2 hours of deliberations, a federal jury rejected Elon Musk's claims against his OpenAI co-founders, now CEO Sam Altman and President Greg Brockman. Jurors decided unanimously that the claims of breach of charitable trust were filed outside the statute of limitations, ultimately dismissing all other claims within the case.
7: Fox Business Network's Kelly Siberian, California, America is listening to Fox News.
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7: A government website that aims to allow users to buy drugs at a discount is expanding and will include hundreds of new prescriptions.
20: TrumpRx, a government site launched earlier this year, is partnering with direct-to-consumer pharmacies to make hundreds of prescriptions, including generics, available at lower cost for Americans.
21: For generations, drug prices have only gone up, and under my administration, for the first time in history, drug prices are coming down, and they are coming down very, very dramatically and substantially.
20: President Trump has announced several most favored nations deals with drug makers, reducing prices in the U.S. for what those drugs are sold for in other developed countries. At the White House, Jared Halpern, Fox News.
7: A judge issuing a key ruling in the trial of Luigi Mangione. He's charged in the deadly shooting of UnitedHealthcare CEO Brian Thompson in New York City last year. Fox's Eric Shawn.
22: The key piece of evidence, the alleged murder weapon, will be allowed
0: allowed in. But the judge threw out other evidence against Luigi Mangione. New York State Judge Gregory Carroll ruled that Altoona, Pennsylvania police illegally searched Mangione's backpack when he was arrested. Because they had not received a search warrant, Mangione was nabbed as he was sitting at the McDonald's, and police officer Christy Wasser looked through his backpack. She then took that backpack to the police station. Judge Carroll ruled the search at McDonald's was not legal, and what was found there will not be allowed at the trial. He is excluding the gun magazine with bullets, cell phone, passport, wallet, and a computer chip.
7: Mangione has pleaded not guilty. Congo is taking more measures to combat an outbreak of the Ebola virus. More treatment centers are opening. The World Health Organization is sending in more experts. The outbreak has killed nearly 120 people. On Wall Street today, and stocks finishing mixed, the Dow gaining nearly 160 points, while the NASDAQ fell 134, S&P 500 is gaining just over 5 points.
15: Mark, Melinda, and Ed.
22: The Austin City Council would like to spend $10 million to count all the trees in Austin.
23: It's really important because trees are a critical part of our infrastructure, just like roads.
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24: Mark, let me just say, this will be my last day. I will be the tree counter for the city of Austin. I will take that $10 million and live the rest of my life gloriously counting the trees, not only off Rundberg and I-35, but all over Austin.
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28: 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It's Brian Kilmeade.
1: I'm 148th and 6th in Midtown Manhattan, heard around the country, around the world. This is Brian Kilmeade Show. This hour, we're going to be joined by Congressman Chip Roy. He wants to be the Attorney General in Texas. We'll just talk about what's happening in terms of getting DHS fully funded. That will be an interesting twist. Molly Hemingway's here, Editor-in-Chief for The Federalist, author of Alito, The Justice Who Reshaped the Supreme Court and Restored the Constitution. And before we get to Molly, let's get to the big three.
29: Number three.
30: If you look at what happened in Louisiana, I believe that Senator Cassidy is an honorable man. I'm sure there are some Republicans who disagree with him on several votes. But overall, I think he's a good person. But he came in third in that race, which shows that at least for now, still, that is a Donald Trump-controlled Republican Party.
1: No
30: still
1: kidding.
30: At the moment.
1: Politics aplenty as time is running out to fully fund the DHS. Got to be this week. And the ballroom. We review the primaries, the gerrymandering mania, which could keep the House in GOP hands.
29: Number two.
31: At the end of that visit, the scorecard shows Xi getting what he wanted and Trump generally not getting what he wanted. And that should be concerning for people who want a strong America that can deter a rising China rather than simply accede to its power.
1: I think that was overwhelmingly unbalanced review from Dave Ignatius. Aftermath of China visit has results coming in. We review the impact and what it means for our ally, Taiwan.
29: Number one.
32: No, I don't think he can walk away. And no, I don't think the Israelis can settle it. I don't think, as powerful as they are, they don't have the kind of power the United States has.
1: Robert Gates, former Secretary of Defense for not only Bush, but Obama, back to war with no talks on tap. Time to start smashing Iran again while opening up the strait and grabbing the uranium. Let's end this and watch gas prices fall. Molly Hemingway joins us now. Molly, first off, congratulations on your book. It's doing well, right?
33: It's doing great. On the New York Times bestseller list, and about Justice Alito, who is this powerful person on the Supreme Court, but nobody knows much about him.
1: Right, so. But we know he's a very consistent voice.
33: Very consistent, very conservative, and a leader without being really someone who draws attention to
1: Would
33: himself.
1: You also say that do you think he feels the pressure with some of the consequential decisions and the way Democrats have been basically going after the Supreme Court?
33: He feels very strongly that the court should not be subjected to the political pressure that it's currently being subjected to, that this is a violation of the separation of powers. The whole point of the courts is that they aren't political, that you don't campaign to be put there. You can't be kicked off. You can't have your pay cut. You shouldn't pack the court. And he's been sounding the alarm about that for many years, since Chuck Schumer was on the steps of the Supreme Court threatening violence against Justice Kavanaugh and Justice Gorsuch if they didn't go the way that he wanted. So this is something that's been rising for a while, and there's a major left-wing political campaign there.
1: And there is. And I mean, to pack the Supreme Court, would you need a simple majority in the Senate?
33: Yeah, you'd

0: Hey folks, Don Pryor here. 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
1: So if you don't get if the Republicans lose the Senate and there is an opening in the Supreme Court, let's say Clarence Thomas says, I've had enough, how are you ever going to get anybody confirmed?
2: It will be very difficult to do that. And I'm sure that the three Republican nominated justices on the court, which would be Thomas, Alito, and Chief Justice Roberts, that they all are aware of that situation. They think about what happened with Ruth Bader Ginsburg and how much she devastated her own legacy by dying at the end of Trump's term instead of stepping down earlier.
1: Yeah. So I guess we're going to see what's going to happen. But I guess right now people are focused on the China trip, or a little bit. They're going to focus on the war, but the China trip. When people say there's no tangibles, no deliverables, I think people should understand it was a little bit delayed, but China has agreed that they bought 200 jets from Boeing. They wanted maybe more, but they remember, they make their own jets. They also said, we are going to buy the General Electric engines, all right? They're going to renew the expired listings. This helped farmers and ranchers of 400 USB facilities and added new ones. They were going to resume imports of poultry from certain U.S. states because that had stopped. So all these things do help the agrarian part of our economy. And they're going to set up a board where they're going to meet regularly about different arms of trade. I don't have any visions of what China really is, but this is shows there are tangible gains from that meeting.
2: Well, Brian, you earlier played that quote from David Ignatius of the Washington Post.
1: I was surprised by that.
2: Well, I'm not totally surprised. You might remember that's the reporter who got the entire Russia collusion hoax going when he said that Trump's national security advisor had an inappropriate phone call with his Russian counterpart and may have violated the Logan Act. He always operates as an agent, I think, of other forces. If you look, if you pull back on the China situation, and I am much more skeptical of the war in Iran than you are, but I think if you think back to when Trump starts, he thinks China is a threat, and he's working systematically to make it less of a threat. Look at where we are from 2016 right now. All of China's major allies are either off the table or severely constrained, yep, from Venezuela to Iran. They're Russia. Not on the march in Russia. They're not on the march in the global south like they had been for a very long time before Trump took them on. Economically, they are weak right now. And so all of this about deliverables and who got what, I think misses a little bit of the bigger story, which is they're much more constrained than when Trump started. And also, when Trump started this, nobody agreed with him that China was a threat. And now everybody kind of takes it as a given that they are.
1: It's a great point. And I also think that, you know, keeping communication lines open, you know, China is not, I don't think there's anything wrong. The president's always believed it's better to talk, and he does have respect for strength and power, but he liked to know exactly what's going on. Don't you think it's important, more than symbolism, that while they're meeting in China in Beijing, John Ratcliffe goes to Cuba and meets with the leadership? You know, we didn't send a diplomat down there. We sent the CIA director to basically say, look, there's going to be some charges against Raul Castro, something from 1996, and we hear you got 300 drones. And that's a threat to our security. He's lying, and it's a threat to our base over in Gitmo. He's if to say, you got to, we know China's got the main influence there. It used to be Russia. And it's a listening post 90 miles from Miami.
2: It's kind of crazy that we have just allowed Cuba to operate as a satellite of its communist brethren.
1: Since the 60s.
2: And they're right there. It does seem like action is being taken there. But that's another thing that relates to the strength of China. China was able to do a lot because of its close alliance with Cuba right off our shore. You have to think that all of these countries to our south are thinking a little differently post-Venezuela about how

0: much they want to poke the bear.
1: Like Raul Castro, does he want to be where Maduro is? We're already setting up the case, the same with Noriega, the same with Maduro, a legal case. And then we simply say there's a place for you to go, whether it's Haiti or Turkey, I don't know, and they leave.
0: And it might be too late for Raul Castro to decide much of anything, but all the other people in power in Cuba, too, should be thinking, what's it going to look like going forward?
1: And the way I understand it, I can't do the definitive background on Cuba, but the military is an economic power. Like, they do their own investing. They own all the gas stations. So the military was empowered, I guess, 20 years ago, and now they seem to have their own entity. So that might be something we have to deal with. But I'm not saying that we don't want military action there.
0: But also, there's a lot we're dealing with globally, and there are major issues domestically that the Republican Party should be thinking about should they want to win, keep the Senate, and have a chance of keeping the House in the midterms. People are very concerned about the gas prices, about how hard it is to get a job right out of college with the AI boom that's going on, how hard it is to buy a house. And people need to understand, I think voters in general need to understand how salient those issues can be when it comes to election time, and the Trump administration should be thinking about that
1: as well.
0: So
1: the gerrymandering madness, according to the Cook Report, it went from Democrats only need to flip 3 seats to now they have to flip 9. And that, with a place where most political experts say there's really 15 seats in play, maybe 20. Then you look at this and say, okay, well, 9 likely to go Republican when they were going to go Democrat. It makes the hill harder to climb.
0: Well, Democrats have done a much better job, not that I'm a fan of gerrymandering, but they've done a much better job squeezing districts out of states that they control than Republicans have. That's why you have the whole Northeast with barely a Republican representing any of the Northeast, even though probably 40% of the electorate is Republican. Republicans kind of have gotten late to the game, but they're starting to do it. Mm-hmm. I think this decision written by Justice Alito, the Clay decision out of Louisiana, saying we're no longer going to give these affirmative action districts to Democrats where they were just being given, because federal judges had said that they had to do this, they're being given districts that they really had no right to have. And losing that automatic, unfair districting, that is going to be a major game changer for Congress.
1: You can't base it on race. And now they're saying, well, it's Jim Crow 2.0. And first off, Democrats were the ones who did Jim Crow 2.0 and did segregation. So this is not that. This is saying don't do anything by race.
0: The Constitution explicitly prohibits in the 15th Amendment making race a determination for anything election related. The fact that we had decades where race was a mandated election district, you know, requirement, that is so unconstitutional. It's kind of crazy it took this long for the Supreme Court to say, yeah, that understanding is in conflict with the Constitution.
1: So now the Republicans getting accused of, because James Clyburn could lose his seat, and in a predominantly black seat in Tennessee, Steve Cohen, white guy, according to reports, represents that district. They're like protesting like crazy over there.
0: This shows that it's just about political power. They're saying a white guy representing a majority black district is like a major wonderful thing if he's a Democrat. But if a black person represents a majority white state or more majority white district, like happens frequently in the Republican Party, that's a bad thing, and that doesn't count in any way. It shows it's about power. They claim they care about the needs or desires of black people, but really they just care about political power.
1: I want you to hear Speaker Johnson yesterday, cut 26.
2: The Supreme Court issued a long-awaited opinion, and I think it was long overdue, and they stated the obvious, that drawing congressional lines must be fair. You cannot draw lines on the basis of race, and that's what was done in Louisiana. So they declared it to be an unconstitutional gerrymander, and it was. This brings back fairness and certainty to the system, and I think a lot of states are looking to make sure that their maps are not unconstitutional like Louisiana's was.
0: So I just have to say, I actually think the release of this decision had something to do with what I reported in Alito, my new book. I showed how the liberal justices were slow walking their dissent in the Dobbs decision, even after they were asked not to by their conservative colleagues on the court. At the same time I reported that, someone else reported that they were slow walking that Louisiana redistricting case, but they did finally get it out. They were slow walking it because they knew the later in the term that the Supreme Court goes, that they release it, then it will be more difficult for legislatures to correct this constitutional problem. Mm-hmm. They finally got it out way late. This was a thing heard in October, and they didn't get it out until May. But that gave these states enough time to remove their unconstitutional race-based gerrymandered districts. And it's just, you know, it's just an interesting little side note about how the Supreme Court, how the liberals on the Supreme Court kind of played games there.
1: Right. And, you know, I just think that, too, we're going to get to a point in this country where we're just going to elect the best. I think Republicans are going to make inroads with the black vote. I hope they don't give that up, continue to try to do that. And number two is, I think we are in America, we're past the point where we're saying, yeah, I live in a mostly white district, so I want a white representative. I don't know anybody that says that.
0: It's not true. And I actually totally agree with you. Less gerrymandered districts will make for better representation. When you have to appeal to different types of groups instead of just being like, oh, I've got the black vote and they'll just vote for me no matter what. I don't really have to deliver anything for them.
1: And they don't.
0: That's not as healthy as having a more natural, you know, just regional congressional district where you have to work with different people.
1: So different needs. And South Carolina is going to decide if James Clyburn's district is going to be wiped out. But I would say this to James Clyburn. I'm like, what has he actually done?
0: And speaking
1: of, he's already 90 years
0: old. There's also no kings, right? You don't have a birthright to a congressional seat no matter what, even if it's an unconstitutional district.
1: So, Molly Hemingway, congratulations on the success of your book. Pick it up. It's called Alito, The Justice Who Reshaped the Supreme Court and Restored the Constitution. Are you an out number today?
0: I am.
1: Looks like I am, too.
0: Oh, great.
1: All right. Unless you decide differently.
0: I was going to be, but not now.
1: Not anymore. Okay, Molly, I understand. It had to be one of us. Back in a moment.
3: 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Brian's got a lot more to say. Stay with Brian Kilmeade.

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0: The Austin School District is moving ahead with a plan to consolidate some schools to address a budget deficit. The district blames its budget gap on a declining enrollment. Why are there fewer kids enrolling in the AISD as the population of our city continues to grow?
1: I think obviously more options for charter schools would be one of them, but also there have been declining outcomes in AISD for a long time.
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10: It's hard to be America's friend and ally, and that it's easier to be a strong and sometimes belligerent adversary like China. There's a lively debate taking on among people I respect about just how to think about President Trump's China trip. Some people, prominent commentators, Fareed Zakaria of CNN is one, Graham Allison, who teaches at the Harvard Kennedy School, is another, who say that this visit produced, because Trump was so deferential, flattering, produced a degree of stability and cooperation in the relationship that's necessary. There's another group, and I would put myself in that camp, that would say, no, this really ratified China's rise. She's rise to a position of real parity with the United States, what people call a G2, the two great superpowers, and it also ratified America's decline.
23: See, I usually agree a lot with Dave Ignatius. I forgot that Molly Hemingway part, that he really started the Russia hoax. But I just disagree. I think it's obvious that China rose. Are you kidding me? It's the second biggest economy. It's the third biggest nuclear arsenal. It's one of the most populated countries in the world. I don't think there's any doubt about it. I didn't think that was even in doubt. But I do think they're number two. And it's a G2. There's two countries there. You think Russia belongs in that? Absolutely not. Remember Russia, at the time of the Soviet Union, when the Soviet Union fell, Russia's economy, even though that vast landmass, was the size of Italy's. It was never an economic power. It was outweighed by its military prowess or the numbers of people in the military. So I don't think they needed this thing to be. They're in our category. We're still bigger. We're obviously better. We're better innovator. We don't steal in order to survive. They do. But dealing with them coherently is something Fareed Zakaria, a big critic of the president, is in support of.

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8: Yeah, let me squeeze in Lou checking in from the Mopac area this morning.
9: Man, you know what it is, man. Just another day, another hustle, man.
8: Yep.
9: I want to speak on that homeless. Man, the city's not doing nothing about it. I started out having 5 homeless encampment properties to clean out. I was hired to do. I'm at 12 right now. All these individuals that I meet in these homeless encampments, they're ducked in these camps that people from Wisconsin, North Carolina, New York, these people are coming out from the woodwork, man.
8: Wow.
9: So I have no clue what the city council is talking about, if there's a change in decreasing homelessness, there's no change whatsoever.
8: Well, Lou, there's no interest in solving the crisis because that means they wouldn't be needed anymore, right? I mean,
9: exactly.
8: Yeah.
9: That's job security for them, and that's it. That's all it is for
8: Which,
9: them.
8: You're out there with your gloves and boots, and you're out there actually helping clean up some of these areas. Man, and what a task that is. That's a big job.
9: Mm-hmm.
8: Dangerous job, too, right, Lou? Is it dangerous?
9: Oh, man. All the drugs, stuff that we see, we get chased with machetes, we get, all sorts of stuff. I'm in close connection with APD and with about 3 co-compliance officers that email me, text me throughout all these properties. I clean one up on Monday. That same one on Monday will be trashed up again on Tuesday because co-compliance notifies me and they give me 7 days to go out there and clean it all up. And these individuals, it's just same rotating cycle, same people I see.
10: Yeah. You ever deal with anybody's like aggressive dogs out there? Do people have dogs back in those camps?
9: Oh, those animals that are back there, I don't even know their dogs. I don't know what kind of dogs they are. They're some kind of
10: vicious
9: homemade dogs, but the dead animals that we have to pick up, I mean, there's so much stuff, man. I'll tell you right now, Todd, man, I've been born and raised in Austin. I spoke on before. This city is not Austin no more, man.
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11: He proceeded to tell me that the homeless situation in Austin is problematic.
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13: 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We have terrible policy within our cities that we encourage these camps. And Ryan Alter, the councilman who represents the area, says they've been trying to identify various areas where the city can purchase a piece of land. La, ya, ya. We've heard that so many times before. If there is a camp and you get calls about that camp, those camps should be cleared out that very day.
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12: An 8-year-old girl took her mom's car and drove to Target over the weekend.
13: 8 years old. My question, Mel, how does an 8-year-old get to the pedals, get to the gas and the brake, and get to all that. How does that happen? How do they 8-year-old look over the steering wheel?
14: I don't know. I have a pretty hard time. Thank goodness the cars now have where the seat lifts up so that I can see over the hood, and it comes really far forward, or the pedals move towards you. I don't know how an 8-year-old does that, yet alone drive about 11 miles.
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14: 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She was going to Target. She had needed a Target run. Completely understand. But it ain't. Probably shouldn't wait for your mom to do that. 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
8: Ruby is downtown on the Todd and Oz Show. Good morning, Ruby. What's on your mind?
17: Hey, good morning. I think Trump should have Candace Owens as, is that the press secretary that speaks to the media?
8: Yeah.
17: Yeah, that would be good. Yes, I do. She's tough. She's smart. She knows her stuff.
8: She is.
17: And she supports him.
8: Yeah.
17: And that's important.
8: Yeah. Hey, Ruby, can I ask you a question?
17: Sure.
8: 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Are you hiding? 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Are you at work?
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8: 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I don't want to get you in trouble or anything, but they don't know.
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8: Yeah. Well, we appreciate you calling in, Ruby. Yeah, very much
17: thank
8: so.
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8: But you're the smart one. You're the loved one. You're the one that everybody likes in the office, right?
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0: getting you talking. 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
1: If you want to prevent a war from happening, I think it's best that Taiwan is strong, mm-hmm. able to defend itself, and therefore we should be able to acquire, to buy the arms that we need to have a stronger defense. You know, we believe in peace through strength.
2: Yeah.
1: So actually it makes more sense for the United States to sell us the arms so we can defend ourselves. And so you don't have to send your army 9,500 miles away to defend us.
3: They wrote a $14 million check and they want some arms in exchange. And the president says, I'm holding on to it for now. Robert Gates weighed in on Face the Nation, former Secretary of Defense for Democrats and Republicans. Cut three.
4: The Chinese rhetoric has often been strong in the past when it comes to Taiwan. Whenever we've made an arms sales to Taiwan in the past, the Bush administration, the Obama administration, and so on, the Chinese rhetoric gets very, very strong. So I think Xi was reiterating the Chinese position on that. I think it would be a mistake to change the carefully worded position of the United States with respect to Taiwan. Any change at all, the nuances, this is one of those things where the experts parse these things
2: yes.
4: down to the tense of the verbs and so on. So I think keeping things, the U.S. position as it has been, was important, and I think everything I've read so far indicates that the president did that.
3: See, he did that, and Margaret Brennan was like, wait, what? Wait a second. I came here for you to tell everybody how bad Trump is. And it didn't work out that way. Bob Gates just being pragmatic. He knows the problems. Iran is the problem. They have always been a problem. We negotiated for the longest time. And this president came in, took out Soleimani, then hit him in 2025 to blow up their program, and then looking to finish him off possibly now. So Bob Gates knew the frustration before. He was actually Secretary of Defense when the insurgency started in Iraq. And he had to, excuse me, when it was raging in Iraq, and he helped fix it, and Iran was behind it. So to ask him, even though he's years removed from his position, to go take Iran's side is something he's not going to do, and I give him great credit for it. Joining us now is Congressman Chip Roy, and the congressman wants to be the next Attorney General of Texas, but he joins us now. Congressman, Bob Gates would not rip the president on his approach to any of that on Taiwan.
5: Look, I mean, I think what the president, what I heard the president say in departing China about Taiwan was he was taking all this under advisement and consideration on how to proceed and how best to manage dealing with protecting Taiwan and making sure that our interests, our national security interests are represented while he's hip checking China all day long. I mean, that's the distinction between what President Trump has done and what previous administrations have done, whether it's Maduro in Venezuela. You just went through the whole litany of things and going after Iran. What we've been doing with the Straits of Hormuz, those have implications for China and Russia. And then now going over to China and being willing to, frankly, you know, the president went out of his way to try to be hospitable and have engagement with the Chinese in order to give us the maximum leverage. But he is using the leverage to force geopolitical changes that go well beyond the near term. Brian, you and I both know that if he was listening to nothing but political advisors, he would have probably taken some different positions this year to ensure that we have a glide path to victory in the fall. But he's looking 100 years out about what we need to do to defend American interests in the Western Hemisphere and against China, and to reset that entire relationship and geopolitical forces.
3: Yeah, I know that. And, you know, it's just amazing how many people are basically open on our side, hoping for him to fail, and almost praising Iran. I mean, listen to Chris Van Hollen, cut 18.
6: The president got dragged into this war. Prime Minister Netanyahu said that he'd been waiting 40 years for somebody to go to war with him in Iran. He found a president stupid enough to do it. I blame Donald Trump for that decision, but here we are.
3: Your reaction?
5: Well, I loved, you know, I saw on Maria's show this morning, I saw them trying to say that somehow the JC, it was Gro Khanna, was saying the JCPOA was so successful in stopping Iran. And it's so laughable, it's offensive, that, you know, we're now having to deal with the empowerment of Iran because of the incompetence and the, frankly, willful disregard for the interests of America by Obama and Biden and their regimes. The Iranians were able to build their enriched uranium, build their conventional capacity to shoot missiles much farther than our democratic leadership was acknowledging. And now you've got the president calling them out and knocking the knees out from under Iran. Finally, we've got someone who's trying to stop Iran from having such a outsized impact on our national security interests. Everybody wants to make this about Israel. It is. They are our strong ally, an important factor. But it is not. It's about our national security interests, and the president knows that.
3: So we're talking to Chip Roy. Congressman, it looks like, according to the Cook Report, with all this gerrymandering back and forth, Texas was successful, California was successful, Virginia was not, and now New York was not, Maryland was not, but it looks like South Carolina, it looks like Louisiana, Florida, Tennessee, Alabama, seat here, seat there. You guys have made it harder to flip the House. And they say now Democrats have to flip 9 seats instead of 3. Do you support gerrymandering, number one? And number two, is that enough to keep the House, do you think?
5: Well, first of all, let's remember what we're dealing with. Democrats who are saying that somehow we've started this. When you look at New England, there's literally not a single Republican representative in all of New England. Yet they're about a 60-40 Democrat popular vote. So I'm sorry, the tears from Democrats about Texas moving to something that might be closer to 29-9 or 30-8 or whatever it'll be is somehow offensive. When California is almost all Democrat, the entire state, even though it's more like a 60-40 state, Illinois. So Republicans are just finally giving Democrats a dose of their own medicine. The Supreme Court then comes in and rightly ends race-based gerrymandering, which is offensive to the Constitution. It was wrong, and Justice Thomas said it best when he said it shouldn't even have anything to do with districting. And now we're getting the numbers. I mean, the current numbers, I think, are 14-6, meaning we get 14, they get 6, net 8. But as you note, we've got Louisiana, we've got South Carolina, we've got a number of states that are looking at trying to pick up a seat or two. So we can get 10, 11, 12 seats out of this, and then we've just got to hold firm, you know, and make sure that we give people a reason to show up in November. And I'll give you one really good reason, and that's the obvious one. If Democrats control the House, they will stonewall President Trump every single day. We have got to show up to the polls. And by the way, be loud and proud. Be proud of what we did with the Big Beautiful Bill and cutting taxes and repealing Green New Scam subsidies and reforming Medicaid and stopping illegal aliens from getting food stamps and Medicaid. Be proud of the fact that we have high enlistments in our military because people are proud to be in the military again. Be proud that we've stopped the flow at the border. Be proud that we're removing illegal aliens from our country who have no right to be here and are endangering our citizens. I am super proud of what we're accomplishing, but we got to finish the job.
3: I hear you. So, Congressman, I was talking to a high-ranking FBI official, and I asked him, that conversation that Kash Patel had with China, his counterpart, about stopping the precursors from coming to our shores, have they done anything? And the answer was yes. I said, really? He goes, yeah. How do you know? I go, they're working with us to stop the precursors. They're coming from the south of that country. Have you seen some of the effects at the border? Is the amount of fentanyl dropping?
5: Yes, to the best of my understanding, and we're still trying to get briefings on this and giving the administration the flexibility they need to continue to do what they're doing. But all of this is related. Our engagement with the Chinese, our engagement in Venezuela, knocking their knees out, taking Maduro out, and basically making every leader in the Western Hemisphere, you know, crap their pants, that's changing the entire dynamic. So, of course, China, of course Mexico, of course they're all working with us now, and we're having some positive effects. Now, we've still got to finish the job. The president rightly declared cartels as terrorists, something I called on in 2019 as a lowly, you know, freshman member of Congress, and I got laughed at. They're not terrorists, Chip. You don't understand. All of the, you know, naysayers in Congress, the president knew it. He got it. I remember in 2019 he wanted to do it, but he finally did it in his very first week when he got back in and got reelected, and it was fantastic. Now we've reset the entire geopolitical forces with respect to the Western Hemisphere. So now what we're seeing is China working with us because they know they have to. The tariffs, all of those things are all related. People try to distill these to simple sound bites. Tariffs bad, driving up prices. Yeah, but understand what we're trying to do to build jobs in America. Make sure we're not relying on China. Try to make sure we have more chip manufacturing here so we're not so relying on Taiwan. Make sure we control oil and gas supply. Those are all things that matter in the aggregate. It's why we need to help President Trump finish the job.
3: So you have a bill out, the Deal Death, Face Death, the Deal Death, Face Death Act. Tell me about it.
5: Well, I've found it offensive that we've allowed people to be in our country and to sell narcotics purposely laced with fentanyl that has resulted directly and knowingly and foreseeably in the deaths of Americans, particularly our children. I've had so many parents who have lost their children and loved ones in the Austin area, in Central Texas, San Antonio area. And this bill would make clear that the death penalty under federal law would apply if you're convicted of distributing fentanyl and it resulting in the death of an American. And we believe that that's critically important. I can tell you, since I introduced that bill, I've had multiple people in law enforcement, multiple moms and parents who have lost their loved ones to fentanyl reach out and thank me because they want to see us have strong rule of law bills to put bad guys in jail and or convict them and sentence them to death. Dealing death should result in death if you're doing it with total willful disregard and with intent to profit while you're endangering, and not just endangering, knowing that you are likely going to kill Americans, then I think you should have the ultimate penalty.
3: No doubt about it. And you got to have more dissuasion. Do you have any Democratic support?
5: Not yet. I don't have Democrat support on our PAUSE Act to pause immigration. I don't have Democrat support on a bill to ensure that we can reject and deport people who are pushing Islamic takeover of our country. I don't have Democrat support. I did have some Democrat support to Save America Act. Ultimately, we only got one when we sent it over to the House. I mean, sent it over to the Senate. But we did get Henry Cuellar on our bill. But, you know, most Democrats, they don't want to do the important work. It's why, Brian, look, I'm in Texas campaigning for attorney general, crisscrossing the state. I'm driving to San Antonio right now. And I'm going to have to fly back to D.C. probably Thursday, I think, to get the bill back from the Senate so we can fund ICE and Border Patrol through reconciliation, because Democrats literally refuse to fund security at our border. You can't even make this stuff up. That's how crazy they are. And we've got to go do this to deliver for the people and alongside President Trump.
3: Yeah, I just don't think people understand that ICE is law enforcement. Now they realize the folly of saying defund the police. They realize that. But they don't understand the folly of saying defund ICE is the same thing. They are Americans. They're your neighbors. We're not flown in from another planet. I mean, what don't they understand? I don't get it.
5: Well, they do understand, because for them, everything is about power. You know, you saw that on display last week when I chaired a hearing that I called on the spread of radical Islam in the state of Texas and how much Islam is incompatible with Western civilization. And Jamie Raskin, you might have seen it, you know, one of the most notorious liberals on the Judiciary Committee, tried to go after and challenge this young kid, Marco Hunter Lopez, for being willing to talk about his school and how they're being discriminated against. And then they had Representative Cohen, who represents Memphis. He's an older white guy who is now being redistricted out since the racial gerrymandering stuff was thrown out. And he was incredulous about how terrible this was. And guess what? It's all about power. For them, they don't care that it's an old white guy representing a district that they were bemoaning that somehow it was racist. They care that they lose power. They want to import people, regardless of their danger to our citizenry, because they want power. That's why Laken Riley was murdered. That's why Jocelyn Nungare was murdered, because Democrats care more about power than protecting the people of America.
3: Yeah, I just don't know. Some of them, not all of them, some of them don't like the country. I looked at AOC and what these, what they're saying with this, with this, this Graham Plattner is saying over in Maine. I mean, their vision of changing the country is you pick another country. You're not happy with our system of government, so leave.
5: I mean, that's my worldview. I mean, and if you import people here who very much want to change America into something else. Seeing in London and in Paris, there's a reason Tommy Robinson and a bunch of folks in the United Kingdom were rallying on the streets of London, because they're tired of losing their country. And honestly, go to Plano, Texas. You know, you've got the same thing. Dearborn, Minneapolis. Obviously, you guys have Mamdani, you know, was elected in New York City. Like, that's a major problem about the future of America. It's why I'm speaking up now. It's why people who are in leadership positions have got to speak up now. It's all related, Brian. All of the nonprofits, all of the NGOs, all of the people pushing open borders, all of the Soros-funded groups putting criminals on our streets and trying to take DAs and trying to take judges and infiltrate them with Marxists. All of the funding for Islamists who are coming to America to Islamify America. It's all a part of the Red-Green Alliance to destroy what we all know is great and good about Western civilization, capitalism, freedom, and our Republican form of government. We've got to stand up and fight for it, or we'll lose it. And you can't win a war you don't acknowledge exists. It's why the last conversation I had with Charlie Kirk was on this topic. It was on that we're losing our country, we're losing the soul. We've got to remember who we are as a people and defend her.
3: Absolutely. And that's why you're going to make a great attorney general. Best of luck, Congressman Chip Roy. Thanks for your time.
5: Thanks, Brian.
3: All right. We'll see you back in Washington this week. Back in a moment.
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7: We go to Tony on KLBJ. How are you this afternoon, Tony?
8: I'm great. I just wanted to listen today, but I was forced to call in because I wanted to respond. I know we talked about it before, about New York and the high crime and the major crime. You cannot deport someone who have committed murder or child molester. You get, because the victim family would never get justice if you deport those. Those types need to stay in prison and rot in prison. So you got to pick and choose who you're going to deport.
7: Thank you, Tony. And he does bring up a very interesting element of this. If they are the highly dangerous ones, murderers, rapists, if you deport them, they may end up coming back quickly.
9: Yeah, and that's why it has to be where you can't deport them now under the same policies that we have going on at the border, because they most likely would just be back in a matter of time. It has to be that there is zero way for them to re-enter this country.
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0: It's Brian Kilmeade.
1: Welcome back, everybody. You know, there's some commencement addresses. This commencement address season, I'm so tired of hearing about the protest, and people are upset when a brilliant NYU professor is a commencement speaker because it says Gen Z are coddled and that they've had it too good for too long. I want you to hear something positive. Tom Brady, advice to students at Georgetown.
2: The one thing I've learned through sports is the only time you're sure to lose is when you quit. In life and work, you guys are going to get knocked down a lot. How are you going to navigate those moments? Are you going to push through the self-doubt? And you do it the same way you overcome a 25-point deficit. One decision at a time, one play at a time. Understanding this served me well on every step of my journey, including that step into the huddle.
1: So we had to cut him off there because we're up against it, but he just talked about it coming back against the Falcons. And believe me, if they had lost that game and got blown out, they would have broken up that team. I was at that Super Bowl, and the thought was, well, Brady had his run. Let him go. Meanwhile, he got that Super Bowl and another Super Bowl, and they let him go. He won it on at Tampa. Great message. 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
9: Two gunmen opened fire at a California mosque. I'm Tom Rigotti, Fox News. Terror at a San Diego mosque today. Two gunmen blamed for killing three men. San Diego Police Chief Scott Wall says they got a call from a concerned mother who told cops that her child skipped school today and displayed concerning behavior that led officers toward the incident.
10: She began to share information that several of her weapons were missing. Her vehicle was missing, in addition to her son.
9: Both suspected shooters were later found dead of self-inflicted gunshot wounds. Police are investigating the attack as a hate crime. A dangerously fast-moving wildfire is forcing evacuations in Southern California. Here's Fox's Christina Coleman.
11: The Sandy Fire broke out this morning in the Simi Valley area near the Reagan Library and scorched more than 800 acres so far. It's currently at 0% containment. This area is about an hour away from the Palisades, where a deadly fire destroyed thousands of homes and claimed the lives of 12 people last year. Now, in this fire, the Sandy Fire, more than 8,000 structures are in the evacuation area, and at least 500 firefighters are working to get this blaze under control.
9: President Trump writing on Truth Social this afternoon that he has called off a planned attack of Iran tomorrow. The president has been unable to reach a deal to end the war with Iran, but he seemed more optimistic today.
12: I was asked by Saudi Arabia, Qatar, UAE, and some others if we could put it off for 2 or 3 days, a short period of time, because they think that they are getting very close to making a deal. And if we can do that where there's no nuclear weapon going into the hands of Iran, I think, and if they're satisfied, we will be probably satisfied also.
9: The president speaking at an event to introduce the TrumpRx.gov website aimed at lowering drug prices for America. 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
4: Mark, Melinda, and Ed.
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13: 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You just kind of made the comment, maybe I just read you wrong, that because you break a window or you stole something, you're violent.
14: That's, yeah. Yeah.
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14: 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If you broke windows at our nation's capital, if you broke windows to get in and then you stole stuff, yeah, that's violence. If you break a window or knock down a door, sir.
13: 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That's not violent. You're not hurting anybody.
14: You're not hurting anybody?
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14: What if I went to Melinda's house tonight and knocked down the door? That's a violent act, and I would be dead because she'd shoot me.
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3: 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There's a promo.
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9: Good news for commuters in the New York metropolitan area. The Long Island Railroad strike has been settled. New York Governor Kathy Hochul confirming the news on X, saying trains will begin running tomorrow at noon. The settlement also averts a potential Memorial Day weekend travel nightmare for those using the busiest commuter rail system in North America. A California woman accused of paying people to register to vote makes a plea deal.
16: The Justice Department says 64-year-old Brenda Lee Armstrong agrees to plead guilty after being charged with one felony count of paying another person to register to vote. Federal prosecutors say she solicited signatures for ballot initiatives, often paying people $2 to $3, including in the Skid Row section of downtown L.A., known for its homeless population, sometimes giving people her former L.A. address to list on registration forms. The plea agreement says Armstrong also received payment for each registered voter's signature, working for about 20 years as a petition circulator. The Justice Department says false registrations undermine Americans' faith in elections. Lisa Brady, Fox News.
9: An Iraqi national will stand trial in New York federal court on charges of plotting more than a dozen terror attacks on U.S. Jewish institutions in response to U.S. and Israeli strikes on Iran.
17: The 32-year-old Mohammed al-Sadi is facing federal charges. According to the DOJ, he's the senior commander of an Iranian-backed terror group that has been involved in nearly 20 attacks that were either still being planned out or some that had already happened, including an attempted murder of two Jewish men that happened in the U.K. earlier this month. They had other bombings that were planned, according to the court documents, across the U.S. and Europe, including the Israeli embassy in London, a Bank of America building in Paris, and Jewish institutions like synagogues in New York City, Los Angeles, and in Scottsdale, Arizona. Al-Sadi was arrested in Turkey. The feds went out there and arrested him, brought him back to New York.
9: That's Fox's Alexis McAdams reporting. I'm Tom Rigotti.
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The ladies lining up for Luigi. And Democrats ready to ante up again on race. Plus, what is the current status of our relationship with China, with Gordon Chang?

0: is Will Cain Country, streaming live at the Will Cain Country YouTube channel, the Will Cain Facebook page. We're always here, as you know, by hitting follow at Spotify or on Apple. Back together again. Back and healthy. Back from COVID. Back from Hunter virus. Except I believe that Dan is headed downhill.
1: Dude.
0: Which suggests that somehow Hantavirus is contagious through microphones and Zoom. Because I have not seen Dan in several weeks. But after a week on my deathbed, it sounds like, Dan, you are headed downhill with Hantavirus.
1: Yeah, somehow I got it from you. We're just going to blame you for it. But yeah, it's rough. I don't know why. Excuse me.
0: In the first day I missed of work in what I believe is 7 years. Patrick wants to poke a hole in that mythology, but that doesn't make for good content or fit with my memory. First day I missed of work in 7 years. I returned last Thursday, as you guys remember, and I was here with you. And I hosted the Will Cain Show on Fox News. In all transparency, I was hacking along at every commercial break and during every sot played. That's a piece of sound on tape, industry jargon. In the no lingo, every piece of sound that I played on television, I took the opportunity to cough. By the end of that show, the television staff, who is not in Dallas, said, why don't you take tomorrow off? And as I looked around the studio in Dallas, most people were like, yeah, we think you should go ahead and take off Friday. And I had to come to a realization that most of my life, I have thought of sickness as weakness. And I have thought that you should not give in. That showing up to work's a little bit like storming Normandy. If you can't make it, then you better have a serious, lifelong limp. This injury better be something that you are not shaking off in a matter of hours. It's one of the things I really don't like about soccer. I watch my boys play soccer, and I just don't like the dramatic falls, the dramatic tumbles, the bullet shot wounds from the stands that turn into a walk-off some 30 seconds later. If we have a rule in my family, if the cart comes out on the field, you're done for the day, and I'm assuming it's going to be for weeks. So I don't like the idea of missing games, missing playing time, missing work. But what I had to come to the realization of in the past week is, nobody wants you at work. You are not storming Normandy. You are not that important. Griff Jenkins will soldier on just fine. We would rather you stay home and get well. And I think it took me a while. It took me about a week, and everything I felt reminds me not of Hantavirus, but does remind me of COVID. And as I've been told, COVID is going around, but now there's so many different strains that nobody cares. You can't test. You can't do anything. Just live. You got COVID. Go ahead, Simpsons tinfoil Pat.
2: I don't think that's a really good way to look at things. You can just ask Wally Pipp, you know, what happened when he didn't show up for work one day. He never got it back. So
0: correct.
2: If you look at the Griff Jenkins show.
0: I agree, Pat. I do live
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4: Are still admissible. They were legal searches in after the arrest of Luigi Mangione, and those items will be available to the jury at trial. But what struck me in sort of the reporting around this morning as he appeared in court was the people outside court. And you saw some of the ladies out there supporting Luigi Mangione. And it's funny and interesting to put a face to the anonymous accounts on social media. When you see people supporting and posting in support of Luigi Mangione, it's hard to imagine who it is that is rallying to his side, rallying to his cause. But outside the courtroom in New York City, yeah, these look like women that you could know, Dan. These look like members of the Brooklyn Brunch crew.
5: Mm-hmm.
4: In what I think is a fairly accurate description, you're looking at attractive 27-year-old women who are all out there lined up to support Luigi. They got a little bit of style. They're all making a bit of a fashion statement. They're on the edge of something. Some of them are dressed like 1940s.
5: They got a goth girl in there.
4: You got a goth girl. But you also have like a suburban...
5: They're printing shirts.
4: ...woman in a Free Luigi T-shirt.
5: Yeah.
4: It's pretty interesting. I mean, we've already done the studies. People have wondered about women and their attraction to murderers, and the women that want to marry Charles Manson, and the women that send letters to serial killers. And here you have a version of that, just the murderer with a cause, the assassin with a message. And I would suggest that these women are more attracted to not the message, but the man in Luigi Mangione. Coming up, the author of Plan Red, China's Project to Destroy America, Gordon Chang, on the current relationship between China and the United States on Will Kane Country.
6: More of Will Kane Country next.
4: You're hearing it everywhere, but let's get serious. Gold is over $4,000 an ounce. 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
23: Welcome back to Will Kane Country. Rivals, enemies, partners. After a week in China, meetings between Xi Jinping and President Donald Trump, what is our relationship with China? Gordon Chang is the author of Plan Red, China's Project to Destroy America. He's been a longtime friend of every show I've ever hosted, from Real News on the Blaze to the Will Kane Show on Fox News. And Gordon Chang joins us now on Will Kane Country. Hey, Gordon.
24: Thank you so much, Will. Yes, it's been quite some time since the Blaze.
23: Yeah, we've been together on television in some capacity for at least, I would imagine, 16 years, maybe 15, 16 years. We've been talking about China pretty much all that time, Gordon. Do you think anything's different from maybe what you and I would have said 15 years ago after a week in China and the meetings between Xi Jinping and President Trump? Is anything different in our relationship with China?
24: No, I don't think that it is. And I don't think President Trump thought he could change that relationship with China. My guess is that he was giving China an off-ramp, as he tried to give off-ramps to Vladimir Putin and to Kim Jong-un. And the idea is to accommodate them and see if there can be some working relationship. What we found after this summit is that, yes, there is some possibility of that. The important thing here is that we will not know about the results of the summit for quite some time. You know, as I mentioned on your show on Thursday, there is a lot of canned summits. There are a lot of canned summits that occur. This was not one of them. And what President Trump did, and whatever you think of the summit, and I was not a big fan of it, but whatever you think of the summit, we got to give a lot of credit to President Trump for going into enemy territory and trying to negotiate a off-ramp for the Chinese, because that's what they need right now. Xi Jinping is too arrogant, but President Trump is generous.
0: Gord, has there ever been a relationship like this in history where I don't think someone could accuse you of being totally inaccurate when you describe us as enemies, but I think that no one could disagree if we described our relationship as rivalries, and yet so mutually independent. I mean, China needs the United States for exports, for consumption. The United States needs China for imports, for production. And in some ways, it is a mutually, not just beneficial, but a mutually assured destruction to go to war or go to at odds with each other in the most obvious of ways, because it threatens the ability to crater either economy. And yet still here we are, if not overtly, fighting each other in every subversive way possible.
24: And that's right. We are not going to go into a major war with China, or at least we're going to do our best not to. But China has redefined warfare. They call it unrestricted warfare. And that's the title of that slim 1999 book by then two Chinese Air Force colonels who talked about the use of any tactics, including terrorism, to take down the U.S. And in that book, they actually mentioned bin Laden, who was China was supporting at the time, supporting bin Laden hitting the United States. So this was 2 years before 9/11. And that shows you the nature of the relationship, which is why I use the term enemy. And if they, you know, if the Chinese, you know, were there, they have made it absolutely clear. In May 2019, People's Daily, the most authoritative publication in China, carried a landmark editorial that declared a, quote, people's war on us. And although we may dismiss that as propaganda, that phrase, people's war, has a meaning which resonates in the Communist Party. It's total war, as PLA Daily defined it in March 2023. So we got to understand, and that's why we should put into context, like the fentanyl deaths in our country. They're not overdoses. These are murders, because the Communist Party is behind the sale of fentanyl, and it has actually done all it can to kill as many Americans as possible. And I know that's hard for Americans to understand, but if you look at the what the Chinese Communist Party has been doing to support the fentanyl gangs, it becomes evident.
0: What would you rattle off if I asked you to quickly rattle off 10 examples of unrestricted warfare being committed by China? Obviously, one of those would be fentanyl production and export. Give me your other, off the top of your head, quick list of actions taken by China in unrestricted warfare.
24: Maintaining biological weapons facilities on American soil. Two of them, one in Reedley, California, the other in Las Vegas. And by the way, there's almost certainly at least a third. Then you have the secret Chinese police stations, the one in New York City, which was discovered and closed, but at least 7 to 9 more, according to the New York Post and People's Daily. The planting of bombs, as we saw on March 10th at MacDill Air Force Base, that was a warning to the United States. The drone flights over our military facilities, there were two major incidents, the last being in March of this year, when there were drone flights over 4 U.S. military bases. The illicit surveillance of our infrastructure, the importation of modified pathogens by Chinese researchers, the sending of seeds unsolicited into the United States, including and especially the state of Texas. And I think that's an attempt to plant invasive species in the United States. They're fueling protests. They're urging violence and urging violence openly, which they did in 2020. They're importing into the U.S. counterfeit currency, which is an act of war. They're importing into the U.S. automatic weapons parts, which they have done. The list just goes on and on and on. And when you look at the totality of this, plus what they'd say in their propaganda, and propaganda is really important to a regime like China, you have to assume that this is a war fought on sort of a different footing than we Americans are used to. We're used to war as we see it in the movies. The Chinese have taken this to a new level.
0: In that book, which I have a copy of, Unrestricted Warfare, it also talks about the Chinese mindset, Gordon, that it is not captured by 5-10 year increments, but rather it thinks in terms of 50-year increments and centuries, and that these wars, as you describe, can be won and will be won over a long period of time. Reconcile something for me, Gordon. If that is the Chinese mindset, that we're going to commit ourselves to unrestricted warfare against America, so that by the time we arrive at 2050 or 2100, that China is the preeminent global superpower over the United States, how do you reconcile that long-term commitment and vision against sort of their short-term focus and acute, potentially kinetic focus on Taiwan? Or is it all the same stuff that's playing out in Taiwan, but it seems that there is patience at play with the United States and impatience at play with Taiwan?
24: Or Hong Kong or a number of other things. And that's a really important comment you made, because Xi Jinping has been making some very short-term decisions. And if you look at Xi Jinping versus President Trump, Trump has been actually making some very long-term decisions, willing to take political heat in the short term in order to accomplish big objectives. So that's really important in terms of the way we think about this rivalry with China. With regard to Taiwan, Xi Jinping has made it a test of his personal legitimacy to annex Taiwan. So Xi thinks he's going to be there a long time, so he's willing to wait a little bit. But I also think that Xi sees a limited window of opportunity because he has these grand ambitions. After all, he pushes the notion that China is the world's only sovereign state and that the moon and Mars should be sovereign Chinese territory. But he can see his country, or I think he can see his country, falling away beneath him, especially with a crumbling economy, a demography that is in collapse, the biggest collapse in demography in history in the absence of war. So we're watching a country fall apart, which is fascinating. And I think that means Xi Jinping is starting to accelerate his plans. Problem for him is he's decimated the Chinese military, and it's not capable of launching an invasion of the main island of Taiwan in the absence of the use of nuclear weapons.
0: All right, Gordon Chang, by the way, can be followed on X at Gordon G. Chang. We always appreciate the conversation. Fascinating. Gordon, it's good to see you. Thanks for being with us here today.
24: And thank you so much, Will. I really appreciate it.
0: Let's take a quick break. We'll be right back here on Will Kane Country.
1: Man, I love this place. 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Now, seeing my grandson out on the water, it means everything to me. Watching him and taking in the blue waves, the sea breeze, the blurry horizon.
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0: Welcome back to Will Kane Country. I want to go to the state of Tennessee. After the Supreme Court's ruling that states can no longer use race as a prerequisite in drawing up lines for congressional voting districts, the left has leaned all in on the idea that we have reversed course and have arrived at a pre-1964 Civil Rights Act America, that we are once again in the midst of Jim Crow, that we are once again in the midst of segregation, that America has taken a gigantic step backwards. Amidst that fight, Tennessee State Representative Justin Pearson has become one of the frontmen for this message, a message that is being echoed by Cory Booker, Senator of New Jersey, Jim Clyburn, representative from South Carolina, and many, many others, including Alexandria Ocasio-Cortez, who made a visit to the South, stood behind bulletproof glass in a cage like the Pope, and said it is time for the North to step up to the South, suggesting it's almost time for a fight. But amidst all this, a modern-day Malcolm X has emerged in Justin Pearson of Tennessee. Pearson last week was seen getting in the face of a Tennessee state trooper and saying, "Get up out of my face, boy." He's got an afro. He wears an African scarf or scrawl across his shoulders. He hasn't always been this way, by the way. You can go find videos of him in college where he's talking about compromise and bipartisanship and bringing people together. But somewhere along the line, he has decided it's better to be Malcolm X than Harold Ford Jr. So this is what he did recently. Again, in the State House at Tennessee, if you're listening on Spotify or on radio, I'll explain to you what takes place here as Pearson gets up and gets in the face of a Republican. Pearson gets up and walks around the backside of a dais. Not sure what you call that, where in a committee room, politicians sit behind long desks.
1: I was going to say pulpit.
0: And approaches, I think it's a dais. I'm not positive. I think you call that a dais. Not a pulpit, not a pew. Not sure what you call that.
12: Sit behind.
0: And he gets behind there, and the Republican just sits there, by the way, as Pearson leans down over him with his finger into his face, pointing at him, saying something very aggressively about his family, like, stay away from my family. This is the second time in as many weeks where Pearson looks like he's ready to take this to physical violence, physical confrontation, which, by the way, he has no business of doing, because Pearson looks like he is 5'10", 6'1", with an afro, like Fletch.
1: You'll find out.
0: He looks like he is 160 pounds, 175 with an afro. He is nothing. He is a buck nothing. 5 foot nothing. And he's acting like he's the toughest kid on the block because of tone and style, which is going to carry him as far as the first punch. It's going to carry him as far as his little bark can reach. And he is going to become a star. Sadly, as you talk about politics, and you want to hope that this is shame, a moment of shame for how someone would conduct themselves in elected representative, it's going to make him an absolute star in modern day politics. Go ahead, Patrick.
12: Either way. So, like, if you, I think what he's trying to do is gin up a response, a physical response. So then he can go, oh, look at us. We're being repressed by people physically. And then he wins. Or
0: did you hear the crowd? When he did that, did you hear the crowd? The crowd was full of women, and the women are yelling, don't touch him. They're not talking about Pearson touching the Republican rep who hasn't moved. They're talking about the security that steps in and pulls Pearson away, and they're all yelling, don't touch him, immediately positioning him as the victim.
12: Yes.
0: And, of course, the victim in a racist physical confrontation. Play it again and listen this time to the crowd and the way that they're reacting to Pearson being restrained. One of the three men that are restraining Pearson is a black man. And yet here are these women yelling, don't touch him, don't touch him, let him go. The first man who approaches him is a white man who says, no, sir, no, sir. We're not doing this here. At which point, Pearson is turned into the martyr, don't touch him, don't touch him. And here is what I would forward you today. We are sickened with something. Sickened with, as Gad Saad would describe it, as suicidal empathy. Sickened with white guilt. Sickened with something that forces us into seeing any interaction with race as not the facts or not the interaction before us, but as a larger story, a story driven out 100 years of history that can only see these moments as a larger act within the greater play. Coming up, Lippy Steinem, the CEO of ReAlloys, explains to us exactly why it is, for now, that China dominates rare earth minerals.
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0: You really got me on the Vans slip-ons. 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I know. 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Yeah, my geez. 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
15: An Ohio mother says she went through the drive-thru, wanted to get something to eat for her daughter, and when they looked in the bag of food they had ordered, mom also saw a bag of marijuana in there. Mom and her attorney are winding up. They're down there in the built bullpen getting heated up. They're coming in, and they're going to be throwing fastballs at Burger King looking for money. Are they entitled to money? Angela is with us. Good afternoon, Angela. How you doing?
29: I'm doing great. I look at it. That's a happy meal, y'all.
9: Yeah, happy.
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34: Lippy Sternheim is the CEO of ReAlloys, a critical mineral processing business here.
0: Lippy, let's start with something that we've known for quite some time. The issue with critical minerals and China's dominance in the world of critical minerals is not where the minerals lie and not the ability to mine those minerals. The United States is rich, rich in minerals. The question is, what do we do with those minerals? How can we do something with those minerals? How do we turn them into a usable product?
1: Correct. As Trump said in Davos, it's not the rare minerals, it's the rare processing. And that was actually a quote from Elon Musk, which came about, I think it was 2 years ago in April. He tweeted that out. It's not the rare minerals, it's the rare processing. Just get a little, your radioactive components of rare earth make it complicated. So most rare earth has uranium and thorium, which is complicated, as you know, with environmental, EPA, and all of these things in America, it gets complicated. There's a company, Lynas, which is a Malaysian company, one of the two largest by market cap companies in rare earth. There's Mountain Pass and Lynas. Lynas got a grant from the government in 2021, I think it was, to build a rare earth processing facility in Texas. And they canceled it this year, and it's most likely the EPA hadn't given them a permit. And it's complicated. Nobody wants radioactive waste in their wastewater. So that's why these things were offshored for many years, and reasons for that. You know, there's many countries with many mines, as you started off by saying, that it's not the mining that's the problem. There's 100 rare earth mines that'll come online at some point. That's not the issue. The processing is the problem. And the problem is also the technologies and the sophistication of the components. So just to run you through it in a short snap, there's, call it rocks for the layman. There's rocks in the earth. You got to process it, turn it into oxides. You got to metallize it from oxides. You got to metallize it. And then the final product is rare earth magnets. So first, everybody just needs to understand what we're building here. China today controls all the processing, most of the mining, but that's not the issue. That we can get over with. But then the processing, and you can't just build a plant tomorrow for the reason I mentioned, plus all the technologies that go with it. I used to run a gold mining company. A mill in gold, you put in rocks, it goes through flotation, it's simple, it comes out the other side, doré. Rare earth is many, it's like separating 21 hairs from your eyelash. It's just that's complicated, and you're separating them in these minute amounts, in these very minute amounts to make something commercially viable. So the processing, metallizing, there's very little metallizing. We own a company, the only one in North America that I know of, that's in the metallizing business. Mountain Pass bought one in some other country, I think Australia. USA Rare Earth bought one in London that they bought. But the metallizing is another heavy, you know, complex, sophisticated thing to do. And then the final one, which is making magnets, which we announced early on that we did an MOU with JOGMEC, the Japanese, who are the most advanced in this space of magnets, making magnets. And it kind of has to do with the temperatures and the different version of magnets. Lights go into your EVs. Heavies are more for military, F-35s, missiles, high temperature. At high temperatures, the magnetic capabilities drop. So you have to have a higher powered magnet. The magnet has to have higher capacities for temperature and things like that. So that's just the understanding of the business. Mine, processing, refining, metallizing, and then magnet making. Everything but the mining has to be brought onshore to America. Now it's China. They say 99% is like your question of down the pike or down the pipe. Is it 99% in China or 98.7%? I don't know, but it's China. They own it all.
0: So processing, refining, metallicizing, and magnetizing. That is all China? All four of those stages? 90% plus China?
1: For heavies, definitely. For heavies, definitely. Yes. And for lights, starting to get more, you know, like you have the big mine in California for Mountain Pass, and they're focused on that's light rare earths, and they're processing and bringing it now, you know, over here. Originally, they were shipping that to China to process there, and now they're building their processing facilities here. Our company, Realloys, is focused specifically on defense, and I'll tell you why. January 1st, 2027, as Trump tweeted on social, Truth Social, Trump Social, whatever it's called, the online, on Sunday, no more waivers. Till now, everybody's getting waivers. So if you can't make it, you go to China and you get a waiver. The law, written in law, it's not an executive decree. It's not, you know, it's a law. January 1st, 2027, you can no longer supply defense establishment with anything that is a Chinese nexus. So we're very focused and racing towards that deadline to make sure that the defense industrial base has what they need, and focus mostly on dysprosium and terbium, which are the heavy metals which go into that's the capabilities we're looking to make.
0: Let's take a quick break. We'll be right back here on Will Kane Country.
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0: Welcome back to Will Kane Country. I know China is a black box, Lippy, but has there been much research out of China on the environmental effect of all of the processing, refining, and magnetizing, all the stages that we are missing here in the United States because of concerns over environmental issues? Has there been an analysis on the environmental issues in China, and has there been a way they've gotten around that, or are they just poisoning the well water of the Chinese?
1: Probably number two. It's not a clean business. We just announced a couple of weeks ago that we've invented a process which, hydrofluoric acid, you know what that is? You put it on your hand, it goes to the other side. It's most dangerous, one of the most dangerous chemicals. It's used in all rare earth processing. We just came out with a new way of making it without a hydrochloric free way of making it. That's an example. China is, mining is dirty. Processing is dirty, and it's made there. One of the benefits in our case specifically, we partnered with the Canadian government. So it's a quick background. SRC, Saskatchewan Research Council, which is the provincial government of Saskatchewan's kind of back laboratory for a lot of mining companies. They do a lot of work. It's a profitable business, but it's a government company. They set out in 2021, like others, to go build a facility for processing rare earths. They were going to go to China and get components from there and machinery from there. And China said, we're not selling to anybody that's not our friend anymore. So they ended up building it without any Chinese ties. They said, okay, we're going to build it from ground up. So it's the only North American facility that's from the ground up. Therefore, it's built with North American style, zero discharge, clean. They take out the uranium, thorium in the beginning of the stages, so they can take that out, so it's not a problem. There's the other plants are all built with Chinese chemicals. Anybody else that has a plant today is built running on Chinese chemicals, Chinese components. It's got a Chinese tie somehow. So if one day the president says nothing else coming in from there, they got a problem anyway. But in the sense of selling to defense, those are Chinese ties. We have zero. And this was built with clean, and that's with this hydrofluoric free acid kind of technology. All of these things are now our technology, mm-hmm. our ingenuity of making this a North American thing.
0: That's what I was curious about. Have we reached the capability of doing this in a way that is not concerning for the environment? So the excuses that have prevented us from building this infrastructure in the United States, are those excuses environmentally still valid, or have we figured this out, perhaps more expensive than getting it from China, but have we figured this out in a way to do it that's safe for the environment?
1: We and our partners have figured that out, and we can show it. We've figured that out. And it took, again, thanks to the SRC and our company in Ohio and Euclid that we originally bought PMT.
0: Right.
1: We have gotten that. It will take time, though. I was going to ask, how come, I got asked the other day, how come we're not up and running? You can't build 40 years in 4 minutes. It takes time. But by 2030...
0: Well, that's what I wanted to ask you. Actually, Lippy, that's the line of questioning I wanted to go down. And I understand what you guys are doing with ReAlloy is important. There are others as well working in this industry trying to build stuff. I know there's a magnet factory right here in Texas in Fort Worth, not far from where I am right now working. I believe that would be on the final stages of magnetization. But what I'm curious about is, okay, we have the capability to do this in a safe way, this environment, but doesn't happen over the night. So how big of head start does China have on us? I mean, how long does it take to build this infrastructure, these plants, these symbiotic relationships among the stages of processing and the different plants that are needed? Like, in President Trump's law, as you just described, like, we can't just start from nothing and have it done in 3 or 4 years, I would imagine. So what type of time lead are we looking at here before we can start pulling the percentages down from 90% from China?
1: So on the heavy side, which I'll stick to, which is, again, defense-related, and on the defense side and what we're doing on the heavy rare earths, will be in production by the beginning of next year at the latest to meet those deadlines. And capacity, expanding capacity to where you're actually fulfilling almost, if not all, the needs of the defense, which, you know, there's a lot more electric cars than there are F-35s, obviously. But to meet those needs, in the next 3 years, we'll have built out the infrastructure. It was taking the time, because we also have a head start. So we do have, because of the SRC, we have at least the 3 to 5 years, and I would say possibly even longer, a head start than other people on that. But the infrastructure will be built out because of this administration's efforts. All the credit goes to them for funding the companies, for being behind them. It will be built out by 2030, 2031, I think, the Chinese problem will be over in rare earths, I believe. And the demand will be met for the most part. Definitely on the defense side, definitely on the heavy side from what we're doing. And then on the light side, I think the other companies, as you mentioned, there's other people in the space. One of the critical things is we're not coming out with, like, our plant works on solvent extraction. It's an old, you know, old technologies. It's just the cleaner, newer version, modern, AI-driven. We have, for 80 people that work in China on one thing, we can do it with 2 and AI. So there's a lot of technological advances being, you know, built into these capabilities. But I believe, to answer your question simply, within 3 to 5 years, this entire thing will be built out.
0: Oh, that's fascinating. That's fascinating. And then we'll go back full circle here at the end of our conversation. We have, at home in America, on American soil, what percentage of the critical minerals that we actually need? And I know that's a varied, there's all types of minerals that will be used and are needed for various products. And we don't have them all in America, but I'm led to believe we're pretty rich. It's not rare. Maybe everybody has it, but there's some that we might have to go other places to get.
1: Agreed. So mining is not the it's not the focus that we're not in business. So one of the big component factors here, when you build a mining facility, so typically you own a piece of land, bless you, you own a piece of land, you got rocks in there, you got gold, so you go build a mill on it, and you process your gold. We've built it backwards. Even though we're a mine-to-magnet company, we went from the end to the beginning. So our processing facility that we're currently finishing and the next one is feedstock agnostic. That means I can take the feedstock, the rocks, from anywhere.
0: Libby,
1: thank you very much.
0: CEO of ReAlloys. All right. I appreciate you being on the show today. Thank you, Libby. That's going to do it for us today here on Will Kane Country. Get better, Dan. We hope you join us again tomorrow. Make sure you follow us on Spotify or Apple, and we'll see you again next time.
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0: tragedy in San Diego. I'm Ted Lindner, Fox News. This is two gunmen opened fire at a mosque on Monday in San Diego. More details emerging about the suspects. Fox's Kristen Goodwin.
1: San Diego Police Chief Scott Wall says a mother reported her teenage son missing this morning, saying she believed he was suicidal and had taken several of her weapons.
2: She also said that her son was with a companion and that they were dressed in camo.
1: Noting soon after, police responded to the Islamic Center of San Diego, finding three men, including a security guard, fatally shot, and the teenage suspects dead in a vehicle nearby with self-inflicted gunshot wounds.
2: We're in the process of serving search warrants that will continue tonight and on into the days ahead.
1: The incident is being investigated as a hate crime. Kristen Goodwin, Fox News.
0: President Trump had warned Iran the clock is ticking and warned of military action today, but the president says he'll hold off on any fresh strikes, citing serious negotiations. Fox's Alexandria Hoff.
3: In an afternoon Truth Social post, the president credits the leaders of Qatar, Saudi Arabia, and the UAE for requesting the U.S. hold off on a scheduled attack of Iran, writing, in their opinion, as great leaders and allies, a deal will be made, which will be very acceptable to the United States of America, as well as all countries in the Middle East and beyond. This deal will include, importantly, no nuclear weapons for Iran. But the Iranians want to talk about nuclear capabilities after an agreement to end hostilities has been made. Iranian officials confirm that an updated proposal has been passed through Pakistani mediators to the Trump administration. Axios reports that the amended plan lacked detailed commitments to suspend uranium enrichment or commitments to hand over nuclear material.
0: And two people are dead, thousands displaced after a powerful earthquake struck southern China Monday. The 5.2 magnitude quake toppling buildings, triggering landslides and disrupting train service. 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
5: Listen, there's a slew of business owners on the east side of town. They've been dealing with a significant financial loss due to a series of break-ins. Now, Natasha Bajic, she is the owner of the Brass Ovaries Dance Studio. Now, she tells KVU that she showed up last week to find the mirrors all busted up, equipment damaged.
6: It's personally violating not only to me, but my students, my staff, and employees.
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7: Let's get to it.
5: Can you tell me more about the Brass Ovaries Dance Studio? I'm just curious. I'm sure they're respectful business.
7: They have a variety of different dance classes. 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
7: Bootylesque.
5: Bootylesque. 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
7: High energy class about mastering your booty moves and embracing the power of the jiggle.
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7: Yeah.
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5: what that
7: and
5: is.
7: Wiggle, shake and pop, jiggle and drop. It's twerk time.
5: Say that again.
7: Bounce and wiggle, shake and pop, jiggle and drop. It's twerk time.
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8: The Austin City Council would like to spend $10 million to count all the trees in Austin.
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10: Mark,
8: Ed?
10: Let me just say, this will be my last day. 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
4: 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KLBJ has the shows to keep you informed and entertained.
5: And then coming up this afternoon, something really special. Mark Caesar, he's always got a bag of tricks.
7: He's never without.
5: You got Melinda that's going to be here. And he's bringing Ed Clements on this afternoon.
7: Isn't that wild? That's unexpected.
5: That's wild.
4: Be sure to catch Mark, Melinda, and Ed on your way home this afternoon.
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5: Well, it begins at, 2 o'clock? Is that 2 o'clock? Well, everybody gets your tetanus shots. Ed's on the air this afternoon.
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5: A survey of nearly equal number of Republicans and Democrats, a poll taken by the New York Times and polling company Ipsos. It shows a majority of Americans do not want transgender identifying men in women's sports.
7: You know, you've got a lot of people on the other side of that argument that make such asinine statements. For example, there's this Democrat out of Minnesota. She's a state rep named Alicia Kozlowski. They have, I guess, up there the Preserving Girls Sports Act. She says, this is a quote, just another version of state-sanctioned bullying and genocide.
5: Genocide.
7: End quote. and this genocide. Is not the first time.
11: What does that mean? 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
7: 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This is not the first time that I've heard some trans activist use the word genocide in trying to further their agenda. 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
5: Recently, some metal rails and loops were installed by someone on a nearly dozen planter boxes near 6th Street and Brazos. Downtown Austin Alliance says it had no part in the installation. It is also curious as to who added the deterrence, if you will, to keep the homeless away.
7: You know, I don't know if it's just homeless. I mean, they also kind of look like those things that people would put up to stop people with skateboards from, you know, grinding up the sides of planter boxes with their tricks and whatnot.
5: Sure.
7: But I would think that this would be fairly easy to track down or at least get an idea. There's surveillance cameras all over downtown Austin.
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7: I could believe that.
5: Or it was one of the business owners downtown that did it out of frustration. Well, damn you, city. 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
1: From Everywhere USA. Is that what we do with Jimmy? He's Everywhere USA. I thought he was Long Island. But at this point, he's everywhere. Because he's a national radio host, and he's traveling all over the country. He's getting exhausted on the weekends, and then he ends up having to have a fill-in host on Mondays. That's right. It's Tom Shalhoub in for Jimmy Failla on Fox Across America. Doing the old radio gig. I love doing it. But tell you the truth, usually, like Jimmy, I'm exhausted on Mondays, and I take it off. Mondays are kind of my day with my golden retriever, because, as you know, I'm kind of a all-hands-on-deck guy here. I'm what they call a fire crew. We used to say that when we worked in entertainment. I can kind of do all the jobs, so I'm always filling in for people. This week, I'm filling in for Jimmy Failla. I'm filling in for Guy Benson. I'm filling in for Greg Gutfeld. So I'm a good, like, second banana. And Jimmy had gigs this weekend. I don't know where he is, but he's doing gigs somewhere. And he had to go Betty by late last night. And I'm sure he's exhausted. And he's sleeping late today. And God bless him for it. So I'm taking over on a Monday. And I love it. And I want to talk about headlines. Even though I tune out on the weekends. Do you do what I do? And I used to be a kind of a Sunday morning paper guy. I would get the newspaper out. I like to kind of collect the week's news. With the failing New York Times, I'm serious. I used to read the New York Times every Sunday, and I would watch the what they call the Sunday shows. I don't do that anymore. I tune out, and I do a oftentimes a media-free weekend, unless I'm here filling in on Fox doing the big weekend show, which is a great show, by the way. And I tend to kind of like reset over the weekends, and then Monday morning, I wake up, I have the day to myself, I get the golden retriever outside, I turn on the radio, maybe listen to Fox News Radio, maybe I tune into some of the Fox shows as a radio show. I'm a radio guy. I love audio entertainment, and I tend to like to, you know, I like to be outside. So if I go to the dog park, I listen to Fox News on Sirius XM. One of my favorite radio shows of the day is The Five. The Five is a great radio show, and I know a lot of people, my wife included, they like to watch the show. They like to see the personalities. I like to listen to it. I'm outside throwing the ball, listening to The Five. It's fantastic. So let's do some radio today. Let's go over the headlines, okay? What do we got first? First thing I looked at this morning, Trump China trip results. Okay. It's big news, right? Trump in China, and he made headlines doing what? Kind of maybe giving a little side eye to Taiwan. I mean, he has talked tough on Taiwan the way that he talks tough on Iran. But he's also, every once in a while, he kind of throws a little thing like, you know, hey, don't mess with us. We're not going to mess with you. Kind of like wink, wink. So let's play that soundbite. Let's just soundbite number one. It's Trump talking on Special Report about using essentially Taiwan as a bargaining chip. Play that.
2: What's your hinge point?
3: Well, I'm not going to say that, but I may do it, I may not do it. But we're not looking to have wars, and if you kept it the way it is, I think China's going to be okay with that. But we're not looking to have somebody say, let's go independent because the United States is backing.

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1: Relations to China. And in doing so, we said Taiwan is part of China. We agreed to that. But there's always been this thing like, well, no, China, don't even think of going into Taiwan. We gave it up a long time ago, essentially, not in spirit, but in practicality, we did. We're going to be taking calls in the second hour. This is something I know people, they would love to call in and argue with me about it. And I love talking to, you know, China politics and Taiwan with people like Gordon Chang. He's another guy. I wonder how he would feel about what I just said. But basically, my entire life, we have been playing footsie with China and saying, look, we're going to let China be a growing country. We're going to get our companies in there and we're going to open the markets. And eventually China is going to become like a Western country. We all thought that. But then we saw in the early 90s, it was never going to become Western, as they mowed down their citizens with machine guns. And they remained Red China. They remained Communist China. But we, according to our country, continue to recognize China and not recognize Taiwan, even though we sell them arms. The whole thing is all very confusing. But in the end, what does it mean? Well, Trump is a power player. And he basically wants what's best for the United States, right? So I want to say, vis-a-vis Donald Trump, he has the best approach to China of any president of my lifetime. Why? Because he's treating it as a realistic entity. And so he's essentially saying, look, long before I was president, back when he was just a real estate developer, he saw all this happening. He knows what the deal is with Taiwan. He knows that the Chinese communists have always said Taiwan is a part of our country and we are going to make it part of China, whether anyone likes it or not. And so Trump is basically saying, okay, it's a great bargaining chip. He's treating it as a realistic thing. I think a lot of people in a lot of what you would call the China hawks, a lot of the people who were, say, pro-Ukraine during the Ukraine war, which is still going on, a lot of people who were pro-arming Ukraine and consider themselves hawks, a lot of people in the Bush foreign policy wing, a lot of people in the Clinton and Obama foreign policy wing, they are all essentially hawks toward Russia, China in that way. And Donald Trump is a little more of a realist. What's he been doing lately? He's been treating the globe in a hemispheric way. North America, South America, Greenland. So what he's done with Greenland, saying we got to get in there, we got to have Greenland. People thought it was just Trump being belligerent and weird. No, this is a hemispheric approach to the world. If China is going to flex their muscle in Asia, we are going to flex our muscle in our hemisphere. This is what Venezuela is about. So if I were to be an advisor to the president, which I'm not, I'm one of the only Fox News employees who doesn't work for the White House at this point, but I would be a supporter of this hemispheric position. I like what's happened in Venezuela. Okay, we didn't go to war there, but we flexed our muscle. We're also getting tough with China as far as Central America goes and the Panama Canal, which again, going back to Jimmy Carter, he gave that away in the late 70s. We have been giving it away for free. We essentially said to China, okay, we're going to recognize you and we're going to hope that you play nice with us in the future. And you had, you know, George H.W. Bush with his 1,000 points of light that didn't have to do with foreign policy. But, you know, he used to talk in rosy terms about open markets. And when we open up to China, flowers will bloom and democracy will break out all over the world. And we realized later on that didn't.

0: happened. And I'm telling you, when Tiananmen Square happened, that was a real wake up call for me, because I've always been essentially my entire life conservative. You know, I was in high school during the Reagan administration, and I liked Reagan. And then I kind of liked George H.W. Bush. But when Tiananmen Square happened and George H.W. Bush said, not going to do it, we're going to be prudent. And the best approach is to let things be. We didn't do anything. We didn't stand up for those Chinese students at all. Why? Because business interests wanted China. They saw it as a piggy bank, and it was a piggy bank. And when I visited China years later, this was in the early 2000s, I made two trips to China to, believe it or not, do stand-up comedy. The businessmen in China, the American businessmen, they all agreed with that. They said, you know what? Tiananmen Square was the best thing to happen. Calmed everything down. Got the, got our companies in here. This is not a country that can deal with democracy. That's the kind of stuff I heard when I was over there. So that was a wake up call to me. I stopped being an idealist in the early 90s when I realized a lot of what we said about, oh, we're going to support democracy around the globe, we didn't really mean it. If business interests were going to be more important, we were going to go with that. So it's interesting. What Donald Trump said vis-a-vis China, he's kind of signaling this is about power, and we are going to treat China in a practical way. And I'll tell you something. When we come back, we're going to play the soundbite from Gates. Not Gates. What's his name? Not Bill Gates. The guy. Robert Gates. I got a great sound clip from Robert Gates, again, stressing that at some point we're going to wink, wink, and we're going to give up on the Taiwan thing. That's what I think is going to happen. So we're going to take a break. We're going to play the Gates thing, and we're going to further talk about the U.S. relations with China. And this is something that's going to be good in the second hour when we take calls, because I hope somebody disagrees with me on this and we can get into a nice radio fight. Okay. We'll take a break and we'll be back. This is Tom Shalhoub in for Jimmy Failla on Fox Across America.
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0: Madness. That's more like a Shaloo tune. We started off with like Van Halen. That's kind of a Fela. That's Fela energy. But Madness, that's Shaloo all the way. That was my time. I went to high school in the 80s. I was really into ska and all that stuff. Okay, so we were talking about China, as President Trump says it, in the last segment. And I want to play this sound from Robert Gates. This is the former Secretary of State, former Secretary of Defense, which we now call Secretary of War. That's why I mix it up there. He was SecDef, okay? So this is a guy who knows what he's talking about. And I want to play a clip that shows that he also, in addition to Donald Trump, has a fairly realistic view, real politique, as they say, view of China. Play clip number 5.
1: I think the chances of a Chinese invasion of Taiwan are pretty low, particularly over the next several years. And partly because Xi has other options open to him that involve far less risk. So they have surrounded Taiwan with ships and in the air. They have shown their ability to close off maritime and air access to the island. They could create a blockade or a quarantine around Taiwan anytime they wanted, what the Taiwanese call an anaconda strategy. And it would strangle Taiwan over time. I don't think they want to go in and attack Taiwan. They don't want to destroy the very chip factories they want to take over. So, and then there's cyber. There are all kinds of pressures.
0: Okay. Now, let's break that down, what he said there. Were you listening to that? We still have this thing about, oh, we got to help Taiwan. They're our friend, and China better not go into Taiwan. The former Secretary of Defense, Robert Gates, basically just said in one paragraph, China, you're welcome to Taiwan. Just wait a couple of years and be cool about it. I mean, this is what he says. I don't think that China is going to invade Taiwan. Okay, that sounds kind of positive, right? Why? Because they're afraid of us? No, because they have so many other options, he said. And he also said, particularly over the next several years. All right, well, if you know anything about China, they have a 1,000-year strategy? It's at least 100 years they get it all mapped out. They plan for the future, okay? They can wait. And he said they have other options open to them that involve far less risk. They have Taiwan surrounded. And then he said they can do a blockade or a quarantine around Taiwan anytime they want. Well, you guys know what a blockade is? It's called war. A blockade is an act of war. So when he says they're not going to invade, oh, they'll do a nice gentle thing like a blockade. That's the same thing. That's called a blockade is an invasion because you are at war with the country. And then he goes on to say this, like this is some kind of gentle strategy. He says it's an anaconda strategy. And in case you didn't get what that means, he says they could strangle Taiwan over time. So there, just to put you all at ease, I don't think they want to go in. I'm paraphrasing here. I don't think they want to go in and attack Taiwan. All right. So they're not going to attack. They're going to strangle. Now, this is the former Secretary of Defense. He's again signaling that we gave up China a long time ago. And I'm telling you, we gave it up in 1972 when Richard Nixon decided to recognize what we used to call Red China. So what does that mean for us? It means that ship has sailed. So what do we do about it? Do we keep talking tough and watch Taiwan slip out of our grasp? No. We try to use it as a bargaining chip, as President Trump said, and we solidify our hemispheric strategy. And instead of losing to China, we look at it realistically as the dominant power in that region of the world, and we will remain the dominant power in this region of the world. Does that make sense to you? And that is Donald Trump talking, but nobody has the guts to put it the way I just did, which that ship has sailed. Okay, this is Tom Shiloh. Getting really serious here. In for Jimmy Fallon. We'll be back.

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2: Recently, some metal rails and loops were installed by someone on a nearly dozen planter boxes near 6th Street and Brazos. Downtown Austin Alliance says it had no part in the installation. It is also curious as to who added the deterrence, if you will, to keep the homeless away.
3: You know, I don't know if it's just homeless. I mean, they also kind of look like those things that people would put up to stop people with skateboards from, you know, grinding up the sides of planter boxes with their tricks and whatnot.
2: Sure.
3: But I would think that this would be fairly easy to track down or at least get an idea. There's surveillance cameras all over downtown Austin.
2: Either the city did it and the city doesn't want the general public to know that they had something to do with it because it goes against the activist narratives about letting the homeless go anywhere they want.
3: I could believe that.
2: Or it was one of the business owners downtown that did it out of frustration. Well, damn you, city. If you're not going to enforce this camping ban and keep the hobos away from my front door, well, then I'm going to install these things to protect my building.
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1: Tom Shalhoub in for Jimmy Failla on Fox Across America with Jimmy Failla. And there's a lot of energy here today because we had a lot of headlines, and I only got to one of them. I opened up my headlines today, and I was going to discuss them with you in the first hour, and all we got was China, because I had to go off on China. But we're going to discuss some of the other headlines with Brianna Lyman. Brianna, do we have her on the line?
2: Sure do.
1: Brianna, welcome to the show. We've done what together? Gutfeld? Have we done...
2: America's Newsroom together?
1: Yes. And, there we go. Oh, that's right. America's Newsroom, where we have to wake up early and get in there.
2: Don't get me started, Tom. I hate getting up early.
1: Yeah, well, you have an easier time than me. You're so young and lovely. Okay, you're the election correspondent for The Federalist. So let's start with kind of, I guess, election talk. You know what? I don't love the horse race stuff, but that's what we have to talk about. So today's headline, Trump's his approval rating, low. The New York Times says it could be a bloodbath as far as the midterms go. I'm saying that this is the kind of thing we talk about every time. We have a president in second term. We always hear about, oh, no, it's a bloodbath. You know, the president loses seats in the House, usually in the midterms, definitely during his second term. We are now in a conflict with Iran. And so Trump is seeing resistance from Democrats and also some people on the right. If you listen to, you know, right wing influencers, there's a lot of them who are against the actions in Iran. So he's got it coming at him in many ways. So his approval rating doesn't surprise me much. What about you?
2: Yeah, and I don't think it's necessarily, I mean, of course, we don't want Republicans or, you know, some people listening probably don't want Republicans to lose this midterm cycle, but I don't think it'll be a bloodbath even if they do lose. You go to 2006, 2018, you can maybe call that a bloodbath, right? But if you look right now, even though Republicans and President Trump in particular may have low approval ratings, you know who also has low approval ratings? The Democrats. They have a historically narrow margin of favorability compared to Republicans. It's in the single digits. Typically, if you're going to see a bloodbath again, 2006, 2018, you see a double digit margin. You don't see that with Democrats right now because the party is so politically toxic. So I do think that with redistricting in place and with Democrats' own brand, this will still be a pretty close election. I don't think people in the, you know, the political world are as nervous as pundits or the New York Times wants you to believe they are.
1: Yeah, you mentioned redistricting, and I keep seeing, oh, redistricting, Republicans did it, and Democrats were mad, and so they doubled down on it, and then Republicans came back, and oh boy, Republicans are winning the redistricting wars. Why are Republicans winning the redistricting wars when can't Democrats just keep doing? I mean, can't it just keep going? Democrats are going to keep rejiggering their maps. We're going to rejigger our maps. Why would people say Republicans are getting the best of them? I don't really understand it.
2: Yeah, so I think what people fail to remember is that for a long time, Republicans just kind of took it and rolled over for decades. And so you saw that balance kind of go from here. And Republicans have now developed this spine and they're saying, you know what? No, we're going to tilt this balance. So when you go back to Texas, which kind of sparked this redistricting war, they are just correcting a wrong that other Republicans failed to do, right? You have the entire Northeast, even those states have, you know, 40%, like Massachusetts, almost 40% of their constituents voted Republican, not a single district. Same for Connecticut. And people will say, well, that's because the Republicans are dispersed throughout the state. If you look at districts in places like Illinois, I mean, these are drawn quite literally like a salamander, just like gerrymandering kind of came up with, because they are willing to do whatever it takes for their party's power. Republicans have never been willing to do that or to play and make it an even playing field. So Texas took the ball in their hands and said, look, ball's in our court. We're going to play it and we're going to play it this way. And you saw California respond fine. When Virginia decided to step in and respond, it kind of galvanized Florida, Alabama, some other states to say, you know what? You know, all bets are off the table. We're going to go forward with this. Democrats have already redistricted to the maximum extent that they could. Republicans haven't. And you know, it's true because you see some states right now saying, look, instead of going for, you know, two new Republican seats, we're just going to go for one for now, meaning there's still more on the table to be desired from Republicans. Give it another election cycle. You may have a new legislature come in and say, we're redrawing again. So Republicans have more to win than Democrats have.
1: It is true. You know, the when I go around the country, I'm always visiting red states. I mean, if you go around the country, you're going to visit red states. When I do, places like Nebraska, I go there. There are a lot of blue districts in the urban areas in their cities. There's the famous blue dot in the middle of Nebraska. I don't know why they get it's Maine and Nebraska get that weird blue electoral vote. I think Republicans got to get on it and they got to change that. Because I don't know why they're allowed to do that. They're allowed to essentially send their own Democrat electors right in the middle of the state. And do you know about that? Like, what is the blue dot? What's the situation with Maine and Nebraska? They're doing something that I don't think should be allowed.
2: Okay, so they split their electoral votes. And I think it was last year, but it could have been the year before. But I do think it was last year that Republicans in Nebraska had said, let's go for a winner takes all kind of system. And it was blocked. So that's why they have that split vote. And I think what's more concerning is, you know, Maine, Nebraska, those are two states. But there are dozens of blue states right now when it comes to the Electoral College where they have joined that pact, which is whoever wins the national popular vote will get that state's Electoral College.
1: That's crazy. Look, you got to go over that again about what it is. This pact. It's a pact. To me, A, it's unconstitutional. We have an electoral college here. I don't know why states are allowed to opt out of that system any more than states would be allowed to opt out of, you know, freedom. This is what we fought the Civil War over. We said, no, you guys can't have slavery. You know, we have a whole country. You can't do things your own way. So what in the tarnation is this pact, and is it unconstitutional?
2: I think it's unconstitutional. So the Electoral College, the purpose of that, right, is that regional density alone does not get to determine presidential outcomes. There has to be a geographic balance. And the reason that the founders kind of struck that Electoral College compromise is because smaller states that weren't as populated, let's say as Virginia, as New York, wanted to make sure that their voices were still heard. Otherwise, they would not have been incentivized to join a union in which they would never actually have a legitimate voice in that union. So that's why that compromise was struck. So it's incredible to think that 250 years later, small flyover states should have that same problem happen to them where they are voiceless in the presidential election so long as California and New York make the decision because they have densely populated cities. And I suspect that by the time this pact, I think it needs 36 states to kind of go into effect. I assume when it hits that point, there will be lawsuits. And, you know, you pray to God that the right court hears this, because with all the judicial appointments that are being held up by Republicans right now, and with all the judicial appointments that will be put through if Democrats take back the Senate and the presidency in the next few years, you're going to see this question probably come down like to the wire, you know, a split decision.
1: Yeah, it's interesting. Now, so the Electoral College, the electors, let's talk about the census, essentially. I know that the census affects the number of representatives you get in Congress, okay, the House of Representatives. So when you have illegal aliens in your state, in your, you know, cities, states, whatever it is, these sanctuary cities, that population of illegals counts toward their representatives in Congress. Am I right about that?
2: Yes, that's 100% accurate. And Yvette Clark, who is a Democrat for New York, she said in 2021, basically, send me all the migrants and the illegals because I need it for redistricting purposes. So Democrats aren't even being coy about why they want and why they incentivize mass illegal migration. In fact, New York State, we are set to lose, I think, two congressional seats in the next census. So I think by 2030. And you take that into account, and then you look at Kathy Hochul, who is basically bucking to the progressive wing of the New York State legislature, who wants ICE just completely out of New York State. They want to put in so many restrictions on ICE that ICE can't force. The reason she's willing to concede those things is because she's playing the long game for her party. She does not want New York State to lose at least two congressional districts because of out-migration. So if she can keep illegal aliens here and bolster that population where legal residents are fleeing, she can try and maintain Democrats' balance or power in Congress.
1: Yeah, and so does the Electoral College, the number of electors that you send, is that also affected by the U.S. Census?
2: Yes.
1: It is. So again, we're talking about, in both cases,
2: the funding.
1: Yes. So the House of Representatives, obviously, you know, it's a money issue, but the House of Representatives and the Electoral College are all affected by the number of illegals that are occupying these areas. It's quite amazing. And has a court case ever been, has anyone ever challenged the constitutionality of that?
2: So President Trump, and I'm a little foggy on this, but he did try to remove illegal aliens from the census in 2020. And I believe it did make it to the court, but I don't recall if they ruled on the merits of it. If they ruled on it, it was probably just kind of procedural.
1: Yeah.
2: But President Trump has again moved to remove those illegal aliens from the census. So I assume we're going to get an answer at some point or another.
1: Yeah, or he wants to put it on the census. But I think he didn't even say, he says, we're going to count everybody, but we need to also have a number. So the number of human bodies that's in the country, we're going to count. And we're also going to count the citizens. So at least we can get a count to see how many people are here, right? They didn't even want to do that.
2: Of course not. Of course, and they don't want to do that. Again, this goes back to their congressional apportionment. And the whole logic there is flawed, right? The idea is illegal aliens, non-citizens who are here legally, the whole non-citizen group, are not allowed to vote because they are not citizens. Therefore, they should not be able to impact or determine our national elections. And yet in the same breath, Democrats will say, yes, but we should include them for things like apportionment, which does decide congressional representation, which does decide the balance of Congress, which does decide which elections get passed. So it's crazy. You can't have both. You have to have one or the other. And Democrats increasingly made it clear, not only do they want illegal aliens here for apportionment, they want non-citizens to vote. New York City tried to get 800,000 non-citizens to vote. Places in California, there are places in the country that do allow non-citizens to vote in municipal elections. So this is their end game.
1: Yeah. Okay, let's go to China. I spent the first hour talking about that. And what's your take on the visit to China? What kind of news was made? Was anything done? Was anything done that was consequential as far as U.S. relations with China?
2: I don't think necessarily to the benefit that Trump was looking for. I don't think that China moved the needle on Iran, which seems what Trump was hoping for.
1: What did he want? He wanted them to say, you're okay, you know, keep doing what you're doing.
2: I think he wanted one, that kind of stamp of approval. I think he also wants China to put pressure on Iran because China does get a lot of their oil from that Middle Eastern region. But I don't think that China necessarily has the same impetus to make that happen, because the longer that the United States is at war with Iran, the, you know, possibility for midterm elections to go bad for Republicans increases, possibility for President Trump to be impeached increases, and that benefits China. They don't want Donald Trump in office. They don't want Republicans in office. So I do think that they have that calculus there. I also think it was concerning. Trump did an interview with Sean Hannity, and he said, look, we're going to have 500,000 Chinese students here, whether you like it or not. You know, we are in a race right now in so many ways with China, including in AI. And the idea that we should have Chinese students come here, we give them the best education, and then they go back to China and bring all that education with them there and increase China's capabilities and make China greater, is incomprehensible and also insulting to American students, because our institutions should be for Americans, not for everybody on the globe.
1: What is that about Trump? These are the two issues that I've seen. I didn't see the interview with Hannity. It's quite interesting. What is it? There's actually three issues. One is he says he wants Chinese students all over the country, and he doesn't want to push back on that at all. But he's the famous, oh, you know, we got to have a border wall and whatever. He doesn't want to give on that. And what do you think Trump's motivation is on China, on the Chinese students? Two, on well, just that one. I can't think of the second one.
2: Well, I think that President Trump is a businessman through and through. And not that President Trump doesn't necessarily understand the movement that he, in large part, built up, the MAGA movement. But he does like business opportunities. He sees maybe giving China this concession on 500,000 students as a way to make that deal, or whatever deal he has in mind, or maybe pressure on Iran, expedited. Whereas there are a lot of conservatives, like myself included, who say a business deal is not worth selling out America's future for.
1: It's colleges. I could see if he said, oh, we need these workers over here to run our economy. He wants them to while away the hours at American universities. What's it a gift to universities? Why is he doing that?
2: Right. And the best part is he's made this clear. He said it with Sean Hannity. He made a comment in an interview last year in which he said, you know, without having more students here, the lower universities would kind of bottom out, right? They would go out of business. If a lower ranked university cannot stay in business if we don't have foreign students, because maybe either American students are moving up in the ranks or maybe foreign students were going to those lower colleges, then they shouldn't be in business, especially when we have seen what colleges do to our young adults. I mean, they indoctrinate them with just anti-American Marxist ideology. We should not want to bolster those institutions just so people can have a paycheck. That's not a good way to create a healthy society long term.
1: Yeah. I agree with you there, and you know we have to go because we're taking a break here. But I could stay with you all afternoon, Brianna Lyman. We'll work together on a panel soon, and maybe you know Dana will get us up early to do her show. It's great. It's great to talk to you, and we'll see you again. Thank you, Brianna Lyman. This is Tom Shalhoub in for Jimmy Failla on Fox Across America.
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7: Multiple people have been busted by Austin police over the past week or so in connection with a rash of vehicle burglaries. 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
7: 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Here's what he said.
9: It's absolutely frustrating for us and for the public. But what we're going to focus on as investigators and as officers is doing our job. 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And we're going to make our arrests, we're going to prepare our reports, and the rest is out of our hand. It's absolutely frustrating.
6: 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KLBJ.
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25: See if we can get some calls. I'm the fill-in host. I tweeted and I also put it up on Locals. I said, hey, I'm going to be filling in for Jimmy Failla. And I said, you can call in if you want. And so look out for the Locals people on my tom.locals.com because I told them I'd put them to the front of the line. But we'll see if we get any calls, because somebody sent me a message back and they said, oh, good, I'll listen. Usually I don't listen when there's a fill-in host, but for you, I'll make an exception. Isn't that true? I used to I'd listen to Rush and the Rush Limbaugh show, filling in for Rush. Oh, no, fill-in host, I'm not going to listen. And then, but every once in a while, I would, I like when you get a fill-in host that is good. And you think, you know what, this guy's not half bad. I wanted to hear Jimmy, but... Shalou's doing a bang-up job. So make sure I get this number right. 888-788-9910. 888-788-9910. In the next segment, we'll be taking calls, and we'll be talking about the headlines of the day. This is Tom Shalou, in for Jimmy Failla on Fox Across America.
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34: A deadly mosque shooting. I'm Deborah Valentine, Fox News. 5 people are dead, including 2 teenage suspects, after a shooting at a mosque in San Diego, California. Fox's Kristen Goodwin in Los Angeles has details.
35: San Diego Police Chief Scott Wall says a mother reported her teenage son missing Monday morning, telling officials she believed he was suicidal and he was with a companion.
36: She realized that she was missing weapons, multiple weapons. Her vehicle was missing.
35: Soon after, officials say 2 teenagers opened fire at the Islamic Center of San Diego, killing 3 men, including a security guard. The teens were found dead in a vehicle nearby with self-inflicted gunshot wounds.
36: Yeah, we are actively investigating this as a hate crime.
35: Wall says officials are serving search warrants that will continue into the days ahead. Kristen Goodwin, Fox News.
34: Police also say shots were fired at a landscaper a few blocks away from the mosque, but that person was not hurt. President Trump is holding off on a new wave of attacks on Iran.
1: A major attack on Iran was scheduled for today, President Trump says, but at the request of Arab Gulf leaders, those strikes are on hold.
2: And there seems to be a very good chance that they can work something out. If we can do that without bombing the hell out of them, I'd be very happy.
1: Over the weekend, the president warned Iran the clock is ticking and they better get moving fast or there won't be anything left of them. He now says while renewed attacks are postponed, he's directing the Pentagon to prepare for a full large-scale assault of Iran on a moment's notice. At the White House, Jared Halpern, Fox News.
34: The three-day Long Island Railroad strike is settled.
3: We got the deal done. It was a very good night for everyone and I'm really proud of the work that was accomplished by an extraordinary team and our partners in later. Thank you.
34: New York Governor Kathy Hochul says trains will begin running tomorrow at noon. I'm Deborah Valentine. This is Fox News.
4: Mark and Melinda.
5: Melissa is in Manor with a comment on PepsiCo, saying they're going to cut the price on all of their potato chips and other snacks by 15%. Hi, Melissa. How are you?
6: I'm good. I'm wondering if the 15%, they're trying to make themselves sound good with, the customers, because I think they're losing business to the store brands. Generics used to get a bad name, but now they don't. And I can tell you, everything I just put in my grocery cart that was a snack was the store brand. The sodas I bought, I don't even drink them that often, were half the price.
5: Wow.
6: Yeah, and in some cases, like I'm just going to say the cheese balls at one particular store that I only buy on game days, they actually taste better to me, the store brand, than the other one.
7: That's how I cater everything.
5: Melissa, thank you so much. And Melinda and I will be over for the game and those cheese balls.
7: Yes, looking forward to it.
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5: 3 out of 4 Texas nurses say within the last year they have been the victim of physical assaults or sexual harassment on the job. Chelsea is calling from downtown. Says on the screen that you got out of bedside nursing because of the violence. Tell us about it.
16: I was actually a newer nurse, so I had less than 5 years under my belt, and I was working bedside nursing, and I experienced numerous occasions of the sexual and physical assaults from patients. And it's unfortunate because you don't feel like you can go to your leaders or management, because usually what you'll hear back is, well, what could you have done differently to not let the situation elevate to that level that the patient would want to lash out?
29: What was the most common thing you faced with unruly patients or violent patients?
16: Well, it would be, as a female nurse, there would be a lot of sexual comments, sexual actions that would be done by patients, but also a lot of hitting, a lot of anger. Sometimes when we would have drug-seeking patients or even patients in pain, and, you know, you do have sympathy for them because, you know, when you're in pain, you're in pain. But as, you know, someone said before, we're there to help. That's the only thing that we're there to do. You know, we're not the ones causing the pain. We're actually the ones trying to help you out with it. But, yeah, you still experience that abuse.
7: Chelsea, you said that the hospital admin would say, what could you do differently? I take that to mean that they thought the patients did no wrong. There had to be some underlying reason why that patient would act that way towards you instead of they just are a bad person.
16: Exactly.
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36: 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That is literally a self-fulfilling logic circle. Trump is a narcissist. Jesus didn't proclaim to be the Messiah because Jesus isn't a narcissist. 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
1: It is Fox Across America with Jimmy Failla and his fill-in host, Tom Shalhoub, doing a bang-up job as we enter our second hour. And I told you guys I was going to take some calls here, so we're going to reach out to America here and see what you guys have to say. The first hour, I was talking about China and the fact that America's stance toward China hasn't changed. The president said that. But what does that mean, that it hasn't changed? It's remained unchanged from what? Let's go to President Trump talking to him. This is clip number two.
2: Should the people of Taiwan feel more or less secure after your meetings with President Xi?
3: Neutral.
2: This has the policy changed at all?
3: No, nothing's changed.
2: U.S. policy.
3: No, nothing's changed. I will say this. I'm not looking to have somebody go independent and, you know, we're supposed to travel 9,500 miles to fight a war. I'm not looking for that. I want them to cool down. I want China to cool down.
2: But you're waiting on approving billions of dollars of weapons for Taiwan.
3: That's right.
2: Is that moving forward?
3: Well, I haven't approved it yet. We're going to see what happens.
2: What are you looking for?
3: I may do it. I may not do it.
2: Yeah, what's your hinge point?
3: Well, I'm not going to say that, but I may do it. I may not do it. But we're not looking to have wars.
1: Okay, so similar to the clip I played in the last hour, President Trump basically saying, oh, no, nothing's changed. We don't want to go to war. And he said, this is an interesting line, I don't want anybody to go independent, and you know we're supposed to travel 9,500 miles to fight a war. He's talking about Taiwan. Don't declare your independence. Well, they don't have to declare their independence, you know, for there to be a conflict with China. As we said, and he says, I want everybody to cool down. I want China to cool down. But there's no cooling down. China has said Taiwan is part of China. There is no Taiwan. They're part of us. And that's the way it's going to be. So it's not as if like, oh, we're going to convince them otherwise, or, oh, people have to cool down. And you know what? America has largely said, yeah, okay, we agree with that. This is what we agreed to years and years ago. So this question about like, do the people of Taiwan, this was, you know, Bret Baier asking him the question. It's almost like, are you going to run for president? When they ask people, what do you think? And then, are you going to run for president? Well, I'm not thinking about that now. I'm concentrating on the people of my state. You know, it's the question they always ask. And we know they're about to lie to you because everybody's planning on running for president and everyone has to say, no, I've never thought about it. I'm concentrated on my constituents. It's just a dance that goes on and on. And this is what happens. People in the media say, is China secure? What are we going to do about, is Taiwan secure? What are we going to do about China and Taiwan? And the president has to say, well, you know, we have to keep, it's a lot of nonsense. Basically, we know the deal. So I wanted to kind of get your take on that. The phrase I used that I thought was a controversial phrase was that ship has sailed. We basically said a long time ago, bye-bye Taiwan, but we keep playing this game. Do you agree? Let's take a call. We got Ed in Austin on Fox Across America. Ed, how you doing?
4: Hey, Tom. What's going on, man?
1: Not much. I mean, you're probably a Jimmy Failla listener, but what got you to call in today? Was it the China question?
4: No, I just wanted to back off of China for a second.
1: Yeah.
4: And just, I feel like that voice that cries in the wilderness, I feel a bit like a cross between John the Baptist and Rodney King. Can't we all just get along? America is celebrating 250 years of this nation. This nation is the greatest nation in the world. Jimmy says it all the time. You've won the damn lottery if you were born in America. Why can't we just all get along and enjoy it together?
1: I would agree. And it is, there's two things that are happening at the same time. With the 250th anniversary, it's an opportunity for Americans to come together like never before. I grew up during the bicentennial when that was all the rage.
4: I did too. Do you remember the freedom train that went through America? And I think it was Fort Worth, Texas. We saw that Liberty Bell on the freedom train.
1: You know what's interesting you say that? Because when I was a kid, there was the Freedom Train, but then there's the Freedom Trail in Boston. And, you know, when I first, my dad said, we're going into the Freedom Trail, I thought we were going to go in and see a train.

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2: I let you go, Ed. You say you're blind and you're a disability rights activist. I want to know from you what you think are the what are the biggest issues you have as a blind guy or just an advocate for the disabled. What more do we have to do? We've got the ADA, the Americans with Disabilities Act. Is there something more the country has to do for the rights of the disabled?
3: Yes, sir. Right now, there is a issue with this lawsuit, and I'm just kind of digging into it myself right now. And they are, it's something versus Kennedy. I'm not sure all the details about it. I'm kind of digging into it, but I know they're talking about this 504 regulations of the Rehabilitation Act of 1973 that we need to support people with disabilities living in the community, not being pushed into nursing homes and things of that nature.
2: Yeah. Okay. Well, for people who are listening, let's look it up and we'll take a look at it. Ed from Austin, thanks for calling. So the number is 888-788-9910. Ed did not want to get into the China issue. I always like to take a bold stance when I do radio. If I'm going to get people to call in, I'm going to give you an opportunity to disagree with me. But we have a, when it comes to China, it's this perennial dance. We talk tough, but something tells me that we've already resigned ourselves to the fact that Taiwan is going to be a part of China, maybe in 10 years, maybe in 20 years, but at some point. And the thing that I like about President Trump is that he may not say that, but he is at least looking to get something out of the deal. And he's looking to say like, hey, you know, maybe we ought to use it as a bargaining chip. What else is in the news? The headlines, the New York Times shock poll shows GOP getting absolutely smoked on the generic congressional ballot. I don't care about that. Do you care about that? I don't like the horse race. I don't like talking about what's going to happen. I like talking about what happened or what is happening. Because in the end, you have a vote, you see who wins, and then you see how it comes out. The reason that we talk about this so endlessly in media is that so many of the people we get as guests either work for congressional or Senate candidates as consultants, or they work in the infrastructure, you know, the advertising and, public relations and things that sell candidates. So these people make their living from elections. But in the end, the news is about what's happening when these people get into office and what they are doing, the bills that they are voting for. I would rather focus on actions instead of horse races. So generally, when it comes to, this poll and that poll, I say, I don't care. Also, because it's not really, as they always say, the polls are they're kind of a snapshot, but they don't mean a lot because part of the reason President Trump is what they say, they term him to be underwater because he's got so many more negatives than he has positives. It's because of the war in Iran and because of the high fuel prices. And he's lost a bunch of people on the right because they're anti-war. And so he's got 100% of the Democrats against him. Now he's got a handful of Republicans against him. So he's going to be underwater. Big deal. This is what happens when you're at war, when the gas prices are high. So we'll see how it works out. And we can revisit that after the election, no matter what happens. The other thing that's going on, electorally speaking, and, you know, in terms of what's happening in politics, was this guy Cassidy got ousted from office. He lost his primary because Trump didn't like him. So Trump likes to flex his muscle, and he goes after Republicans who don't support him. Cassidy just lost his race, and Massey is also in a tight race. But there's a difference between the two of those.

0: Cassidy voted to impeach the president. So this guy really was anti-Trump. Massey is on the wrong side of the president because he voted against the president a few times. But Massey, he's not anti-Trump in my eye. Maybe, you know, maybe you differ. Let's take your, you know, calls on this issue. 888-788-9910. What do you think of Massey? Sassy Massey, he doesn't always vote with the president. But I would say someone like Massey and Rand Paul, these are kind of rogue, libertarian-leaning guys who, if anything, I consider them to be to the right of the president. Cassidy is a moderate. He was anti-Trump. After January 6th, he voted to impeach. So Trump was more than righteous in getting rid of him. Massey, however, to me, he's a little more of a principled Republican. I don't know if you see it that way. Certainly Donald Trump sees anybody who crosses him, they're on the bad list. So I look at Cassidy as a different animal than Massey. But maybe you think otherwise. 888-788-9910. We'll take a break here. This is Tom Shalhoub in for Jimmy Failla on Fox Across America.
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2: 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Yeah. He can woo the lady. 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
19: A jury in Seattle has awarded $8 million to a student who was punched in the face by one of his teachers. 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
20: And holy cow, they were asking for $76 to $124 million in damages. So $8 million doesn't sound that bad when you look at what they were asking for.
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21: It's a ridiculous settlement. $8 million for punching a kid. 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
19: I'm going to pass for right now. 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

0: are back. It is Tom Shalhoub in for Jimmy Failla on Fox Across America. We are taking your calls about some of the headlines I talked about in the first hour. China, President Trump and his stance toward China, or what's been happening this week in China. The politics of the day, New York Times claims it's a shock poll. I don't think it shocked anybody. And then we have the Cassidy race. Cassidy was defeated. Massey is being challenged. So what's the issue? Don't get on Trump's bad side. Let's take Joe in Omaha. I think this is the famous Joe Blue House, if I'm correct.
1: That's right.
0: Joe, great to talk to you. You want to talk about China? What did you think of my stance on China when I say that ship has sailed? Do you agree with me?
1: You know, I think I agree with you. I think I agree with you. I'd like to be smart enough about it to argue with you.
0: Yeah.
1: But the whole thing to me is, frankly, kind of confusing. I don't know what we're going to lose if China takes over Taiwan, or if they don't, or if it's something I really need to be concerned about.
0: Yeah, I think the China stance has always been, let's keep things the way they are. We're going to say that Taiwan is a part of our country, and we are going to be, you know, our belligerent selves and make sure they don't declare independence. They have markets over there. I mean, the United States buys more stuff from Taiwan than China does, but I think the last time I looked at the numbers, it was about, you know, 40% of China, Taiwan's exports go to the U.S., about 30% go to China, and then the rest goes to Europe and other places in Asia. So the U.S. has more interest in Taiwan, but, you know, Taiwan does still, they do business with China, so it's not as if they want things to change either, I don't believe.
1: Right. So is there, I mean, other than somebody saying, okay, now we're part of this, I mean, I know it's got to be more complicated than that, but is there really a worry?
0: Yeah, so as they say, detente, keep things the way they are, use them as a bargaining chip, and I think that's the way President Trump wants to do it. Joe, thank you. Thanks for the call. I want to take Diane in Sugar House, Utah. Oh, she gone? Okay, we'll go to Judy in Cleveland. Judy, I would have gone to you first. You're actually more important than Diane.
2: That's okay. Oh, you're the best. It's the infamous Judy from beautiful Brecksville, Ohio, suburb of Cleveland. The Cavaliers win last night. Oh, my God. A three-beer night, Tom. It was fantastic.
0: You guys are very sports-oriented in that part of the country.
2: Yeah. Oh, I listen and watch all of Cleveland sports. I want to tell you, I really love when you fill in, and also I love Paul Morrow. I'm 79-year-old female. What's not to love, right, Paul Morrow? Oh,
0: he's got a kind of a blue collar. I mean, what is it like? I'm doing my best, Paul Morrow. Like when he talks about
2: him.
0: Look, we got to get the police involved in this thing, and you know, he talks common sense. He's a New York guy, isn't he?
2: But there's something about him. I know, not crazy about New Yorkers, especially the Knicks. But there's something about that guy, that aura. He's so confident and so he knows his stuff, man.
0: You know what, Judy? I'm going to make a guess here. Okay, obviously you're a fan of Jimmy Failla. I know you watch Gutfeld. You like Paul Morrow.
2: Love him. And I love when you fill in Gutfeld. I love the homeless guy. Oh, he's the best. The guy that comes on that's homeless.
0: Oh, yeah.
2: Lives in a cardboard box.
0: So funny. Michael Loftus.
2: Awesome. Oh, he's awesome, isn't he? But I love you on Gutfeld. I really love you. I value your opinion. And I wanted to ask you something. I work the voting here. I work the voting. And a lot of Democrats, I'm telling you right now, came out to the primaries. And the Republicans didn't. We got to get off our butts and you know, really get out and vote.
0: It's about turnout, right? When you say you work the voting, meaning what? You help out? You volunteer at the polls?
2: Yeah, I do. I do. I set up the equipment and I balance out at night all the votes. And I work the machine all day.
0: Do you have faith in all the equipment? What kind of machines do you have there? Are they electronic?
2: No,
0: are they touchscreens?
2: We have electronic. And they're absolutely. The reason I start working the polls is right after Trump lost. I couldn't believe he lost. I just felt it was stolen, and I still feel that way, but it wasn't stolen in my area. In my area, I'm going to tell you right there, I don't see how they could steal.
0: Because you keep the watch.
2: Yeah.
0: Judy, you're doing great work. We're going to a break. I love you. Keep watching the polls and keep listening. That's Judy in Cleveland. I'm Tom Shalhoub in for Jimmy Fallon, Fox Across America.

0: Mark, Melinda, and Ed.
1: 3 out of 4 Texas nurses say within the last year they have been the victim of physical assaults or sexual harassment on the job. Chelsea is calling from downtown, says on the screen that you got out of bedside nursing because of the violence. Tell us about it.
2: I was actually a newer nurse, so I had less than 5 years under my belt, and I was working bedside nursing, and I experienced numerous occasions of the sexual and physical assaults from patients. And it's unfortunate because you don't feel like you can go to your leaders or management, because usually what you'll hear back is, well, what could you have done differently to not let the situation elevate to that level that the patient would want to lash out?
3: What was the most common thing you faced with unruly patients or violent patients?
2: Well, it would be, as a female nurse, there would be a lot of sexual comments, sexual actions that would be done by patients, but also a lot of hitting, a lot of anger, sometimes when we would have drug-seeking patients or even patients in pain. And, you know, you do have sympathy for them because, you know, when you're in pain, you're in pain. But as, you know, someone said before, we're there to help. That's the only thing that we're there to do. You know, we're not the ones causing the pain. We're actually the ones trying to help you out with it. But, yeah, you still experience that abuse.
4: Chelsea, you said that the hospital admin would say, what could you do differently? I take that to mean that they thought the patients did no wrong. There had to be some underlying reason why that patient would act that way towards you instead of they just are a bad person.
2: Exactly.
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6: Let me squeeze in. Roberts wants to weigh in on the law, the new bill that was approved by the House and the Senate. It's on the governor's desk for his approval. It would mandate that the Ten Commandments be placed in every public school classroom. And the ACLU is filing a lawsuit against the state to try to block this. Robert, good morning. What are you thinking about?
7: So I'm a Jewish American, and it turns my stomach to come to agree with the ACLU on anything. I mean, really, it makes me throw up in my mouth, frankly. But I have to come down on the side of that. I don't think that this is a proper thing to do, to be posting the Ten Commandments.
6: Why?
7: Well, because my belief system, and again, you know, I'm an Orthodox Jew, allows for the personal belief that any human being, regardless of their religion, can be a decent human being, regardless of what they believe or what they don't believe. In that regard, you know, I feel that some people could be offended because of their belief system. I'm 73 years old. I'm a product of New York City public schools. And when I left elementary school in 1964, we always had one day a week where there was a morning program, what they called assembly day, and everybody assembled in the auditorium and the principal gave a speech. It was always a non-denominational speech, but it always invoked either the name of God or he said the Lord or something like that. So we've kind of been through that. It didn't offend me as a child. And
6: I'm just curious, do you have a problem with the pride flags and the BLM flags and things like that in the classroom?
7: Yes. Good.
6: I appreciate your consistency. You and I may disagree on the mandate for the Ten Commandments in the classrooms, but I do appreciate your consistency, and I appreciate your opinion. Thank
8: Absolutely.
6: You.
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0: Shalou back. Filling in for Jimmy Fallon on Fox Across America. Doing radio. Just like the old days. It's really fantastic to have our next guest here. Emily Sturge from Campus Reform. And you're a, what would you say? You're a, let's beef up your CV. You're a correspondent, but are you a senior correspondent?
1: I'm a reporter for Campus Reform, and I'm so happy to be here today.
0: Just that, just reporter? Let's give you a special name. People always have, you know, senior correspondent for special political affairs, something like that. How about, how do you get to be a fellow?
1: Well, I like my role. I'm a spokesperson. I get to join national media channels. I get to come talk about our stories. So I think I have it pretty good.
0: Campus Reform is huge. I remember them from the days when Kat Timpf was, doing reporting for them. And as you reminded me, Lawrence Jones was, he was your man, right? The editor in chief?
1: He was our man. We had quite a few success stories come out of our office in Virginia.
0: How did you get involved with Campus Reform?
1: When I was a student, I was a sophomore at the University of Florida. I didn't like the leftism I was seeing in my university classrooms. I decided to, speak out about it. I began writing for Campus Reform, and they gave me a voice on my campus. And before I knew it...
0: Were you the first one? You say University of Florida. Were you the voice from Campus Reform of that university?
1: During my time as a student at UF, we had many other correspondents too, but I got very involved. I started doing media for Campus Reform when I was a student. And over the years, it's turned into a full-time role. So right after college graduation, I took it on full-time, and now I'm here.
0: That's fantastic. I would say they're one of the biggest. Campus Reform, I'm thinking of young people and politics, okay? Or young people and conservative politics. The names that come out to me are Campus Reform, obviously Turning Point. Mm-hmm. And what would you say, PragerU? PragerU's big among young people, right?
1: And there's quite a bit of overlap. I actually learned about Campus Reform at a Turning Point USA event.
0: You did?
1: I had been involved with Turning Point through high school and attended those conventions, made a bunch of friends there, made a lot of great connections, and then Campus Reform had a booth. And before I knew it, I've been here for 5 years now.
0: You know what's interesting to me, though, that I like this about Campus Reform. Obviously, Turning Point, it's Charlie. Okay, it's a personality. He was the driving force of that and will remain so. PragerU. Prager was the man behind it. I don't know if I would... there's a number of people I would associate with Campus Reform. Yourself, Lawrence Jones, Kat Timpf, all these other people. But it's not personality-driven. To me, Campus Reform, it doesn't matter. People can cycle in and cycle out of that, but their work doesn't change. Do you see what I mean?
1: Well, that's what's so cool, is we find university students on their campuses. We find conservatives. We seek them out. We train them. We bring them into our office. We work with them. I was a journalism student. I didn't get what I needed in my classes. I was not getting the preparation for my career that I wanted in my classes, and Campus Reform was that launching pad. It was that training that I needed in order to really jet set my career. And so now I have the privilege of actually working with students. It's pretty cool.
0: Yeah. As far as, you know, college goes, obviously journalism has the mainstream journalism leftward tilt to it, right?
1: Absolutely.
0: What about the study of journalism? What about that is blatantly left wing in the study? Like, when you're studying journalism, how does leftism creep into the studies of it?
1: What comes first to mind, I had journalism professors telling us to stay away from certain words. Founding fathers, what was considered an offensive word. Using certain terminology, they told us it could offend people. You couldn't say homeless person. You would have to say person experiencing homelessness. So that's the current state of our journalism classes, even at major universities, even at universities that you wouldn't think are total left wing. Well, they kind of all are at this point.
0: Yeah.
1: And so it's that shifting of terminology. There's always a leftist slant to it in journalism.
0: It's interesting. I mean, obviously, I know that homelessness, they say unhoused and things like that. What were the replacement words for founding fathers? What do you call these?
1: It was just offensive. You couldn't speak about it at all. And guess what? It's America's 250th birthday this year. You know, I think we should be able to talk about our founding fathers in our education system.
0: Yeah. So let's go to the story. This is number 2 trending on Campus Reform. Emily Sturge reporting on the tracking universities who are hosting separate graduation ceremonies for illegal alien students.
1: Yes.
0: This is undocu graduation. Is that your word or theirs?
1: That's their word. They say it right in the name, UndocuGrad ceremonies for undocumented students. So no, you know, this isn't for students who did it the right way. This isn't for students who are here on visas. These are for students who are breaking our nation's laws, and universities want to protect them by giving them their own separate commencement ceremonies so they don't have to worry about ICE. And it's graduation season. We've been reporting this at Campus Reform. We've seen these university ceremonies in the California State University system, the University of Washington, Rutgers. This has become a nationwide trend that we're seeing. And once again, universities are doing this to protect illegal alien students. They don't want ICE or Tom Homan to show up to grad ceremonies and arrest these students. So they're doing everything in their power to help them circumvent the law.
0: I don't know if it's a wise strategy, because obviously you don't have any reporting that Tom Homan has shown up to these, have you?
1: No, not yet. But they're being secretive about it. They're not posting the address, they're not posting locations, anything like that, unless you get your name on a list, you get confirmed. So the university is actually going out of their way to confirm that you're illegal in order to even be a part of these ceremonies.
0: Yeah, that's why I would think if I were trying to do this, I would think they would want to just have them blend in with everybody else. Instead, they have their own. To me, if I were Tom Homan, I would find a way to find out about these things.
1: Yeah.
0: It's like almost putting a target on them when they have their own special graduation ceremony.
1: I agree, and that's exactly why I'm reporting it. But I'm not shocked at all, because I've reported over 50 university campuses at this point where they have what they call sanctuary campus policies. They refuse to work with federal authorities. They ban ICE from campus buildings. They vow to protect the personal information of these illegal alien students. And these are major campuses. Harvard, MIT, California State University System, there's 23 campuses there. All of these universities have those sanctuary campus policies where they vow to protect illegal alien students. And then they go even further and they give out what they call red cards. And step by step, in Spanish, they write out exactly, basically, how to circumvent the law. Don't answer questions, don't open doors, don't carry forms of identification on you. I mean, once again, universities, they're helping them circumvent the law. They're protecting these students, and then they're celebrating them with their own graduation ceremonies.
0: President Trump was talking this week in China, and, you know, he talking to reporters. I think I heard he was talking to Sean Hannity. Sean Hannity said, what about all these Chinese students that are coming over here? And President Trump said, no, we got to have them. Oh, they make a lot of money. The universities make a lot of money off these Chinese students. So President Trump was a lot of conservatives weren't happy with his stance on that. But you can understand that the universities want them because they want their money. Are they, these illegal aliens that you're talking about at these ceremonies, are they paying for their education? Do they have, how does it benefit the university other than, you know, an ideological one? Are they making money on these people? Are they paying full tuition?
1: They are paying a lot of money. Now they are getting in-state tuition rates in over 20 states at this point,
0: yeah,
1: including Virginia, California, Kansas. Now, the 500,000 Chinese students, I want to touch on that too.
0: Yeah.
1: That has American students stressed. American students are saying, look, it's harder and harder every single year to get into American universities. They
0: yeah.
1: feel like their resources are going to illegal alien students or foreign students. There are over 500,000 illegal alien students in our higher education system right now too.
0: Yeah.
1: And that's just what we know of. And I talked to American students as a reporter for Campus Reform, and they're saying this is unfair. We want American resources to go to American students. So many American students are paying the full tuition price tag, whereas illegal alien students, they are getting a discounted tuition rate in many states, like I mentioned.
0: Yeah.
1: Sometimes American students are paying double what illegal aliens are paying. That's absolutely unfair.
0: I would think, though, that when we're talking about China, that the bulk of these Chinese students are paying the full boat, because these are the elite of China, right? Mm-hmm. And if they're the elite of China, we know they're probably the biggest commies, right?
1: Absolutely.
0: You know, they're in good with Xi Jinping and the leadership of China. That's why they have access to the United States. Who do you think is in the president's ear? Is it business, or is it, I wouldn't imagine that he's got a lot of, university presidents on his speed dial.
1: I wish I had an answer for you. And yeah, as a reporter, I will be trying to figure that out. Because look, I'm speaking to students who are so concerned about this. I've also spoken to Americans who are concerned about Chinese buying farmland in this country.
0: Yep.
1: And wondering, why is this happening? I'm from the free state of Florida. I'm very lucky. And this is something that Governor Ron DeSantis passed legislation on, both of these things, a few years ago, limiting Chinese influence in our education system, having colleges report the gifts and grants that they're getting from foreign countries, from China, and then also placing limits on some of the farmland that Chinese nationals can buy in Florida. So I think Florida has served as a blueprint here, and I think other states should look into it too. I'm not sure who's in the president's ear, but it's something that I think all Americans are watching.
0: Has the president, I'm not really aware of his stance toward farmland, but we know he's okay with the Chinese students. Does the administration have a stance on, I wonder where Stephen Miller is on Chinese buying farmland. I can't imagine Stephen Miller's for that.
1: I can't imagine either, especially when it comes to land around our military bases too. It seems like a major national security risk. And I would say the same thing about these Chinese students infiltrating our education system, major national security risk. And I'll pivot a little bit. Something else that I've reported, the Department of Education has records on their website of foreign gifts and grants and funding. I went back, this Excel sheet is like thousands and thousands of rows long. But I went back and I calculated, and Harvard has received over $150 million from China in gifts and grants. And that's just what they've reported. We don't know all that they've received because, well, the Department of Education says they don't think that Harvard's even being honest in how much they've received. And so I would like to see this administration, the Department of Education, Department of Justice, put more of a spotlight on Chinese infiltration, both in our education system and just on American soil in general.
0: What do you suppose they're getting? You said $150
1: million? $150 million.
0: Okay. What does China get for $150 million from Harvard? What do you think they want?
1: The brains of our youth.
0: Yeah, I mean, is it that? Are they influencing because I don't think China is saying, here's $10 million, hire this professor. They're not being that direct. Or do you think it's just that, look, China, as a country, $150 million is a drop in the bucket. They want influence in the United States, like just like with the farmland. They may want to control the food supply at some point. They may want to spy on a military basis. Is it a kind of an all of the above approach? Do you think it's just kind of like, hey, it's there for the taking, let's get in there?
1: Yeah, it's a great point. And also, Xi Jinping's daughter went to Harvard. It is another important point. Why is he sending his daughter all the way here to come to our education system? Is our education system that great? Is it better than their institutions? Or is it because, well, infiltration? Not entirely sure. But I have liked the State Department's approach, Marco Rubio's approach, to go ahead and be aggressive when it comes to this influence in our education system and revoke the student visas from some of these foreign nationals who, whether it's China or other countries, who have come into our education system and either caused chaos or brought violence to our education system. We reported for years on the pro-Hamas protests on university campuses and how much foreign influence there was there. Iran was actually funding some of those pro-Hamas protests on university campuses. And
0: what do they do? How does Iran get the money to those protests? What is it? Like, do they send it? Do they wire it to a bank? And we know so little about these protests. We know they say free Palestine. We don't know much about them.
1: Oh, we don't. We don't. It was actually Biden's director of national intelligence who came out and confirmed and said that Iran has actually been funding some of this chaos on campuses. But when you look at protests, whether it's pro-Hamas or anti-ICE, whatever it is, they're well equipped. They all have their signs. They're well in order. They have these materials, and it makes you wonder who's funding this. Somebody is funding this. I don't know exactly how Iran is sending this money over onto our soil and directly into our education system, but it's something that our government has said is happening, and it's something that I think we should continue to ask for more answers on.
0: Well, you're doing a lot of great reporting on campus reform. What are you working on now? What else? You've got the illegal alien grad ceremonies. Anything in the pipeline that you're working on?
1: Oh, well, we are still focused on these grad ceremonies. There's been quite a few this weekend. We've seen leftist speakers like Nancy Pelosi, Ro Khanna, Jamie Raskin, very left-wing speakers speaking at our university campuses. And then
0: Harrison Ford? We must. Harrison Ford, very left-wing speech. Talked about social, we need more social justice, not less, you know.
1: Oh, I can't wait the minute I leave here to go report on that.
0: Yeah, Han Solo.
1: You're beating me at my own game. Yeah. And as a Star Wars fan, I am disappointed.
0: Yeah, exactly. So, thanks for being here.
1: Thanks
0: so much. You know, hope you'll be back. I know you've been on Jimmy's show before, right?
1: Absolutely.
0: Okay. Emily Sturge, Campus Reform. Thanks for being here and we'll see you soon. It's Tom Shalhoub on In for Jimmy Failla on Fox Across America.
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5: 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Welcome.
12: This is where I look at Ed and I shake my head and I look at Melinda and say that's where the level thinking comes from, because I understand at 100 miles an hour you should be pulled over and that's just ridiculous. But also, if somebody's got bald tires and these rains we're having right now, they're on the freeway and they got to slow down really quick, there's a very good chance those tires aren't going to grip the road and somebody's going to get hurt. So there's a reason we have laws and there's a reason that those tires shouldn't be bald, because somebody might get hurt and there's a very good chance of it.
13: Where's your tire store? I'm just kidding. Hey, you bring up a good point. Nobody should have balding tires. I would just use an extreme example to my great friend to my left, but she's really to the right, Melinda over there, about how I would rather my police officers get some yahoo driving 100 miles an hour than getting some granny from South Austin whose tires are bald.
12: Well, there you go, Ed. There you go again, putting it a granny, because most grannies are pretty darn smart and they get those tires fixed.
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0: Tom Shalhoub. Back with Fox Across America. I am in for Jimmy Failla all afternoon. That was a great segment with Emily Sturge. And we have Gad Saad coming up in the next hour. And he wrote a book called Suicidal Empathy, and we're going to be talking about that. We were actually talking about this issue on Gutfeld the other day, the idea of suicidal empathy. I haven't read Gad's book yet. I plan to, but we're going to have a great conversation about that. And here's something I said on The Five the other day. It was kind of interesting. It got a lot of feedback online. I mentioned, you know, because we were talking about Iran, and I mentioned that I listened to a lot of different media. You know, I know I'm supposed to listen to Fox News all day and all night, but I do like to sample other media because I want to know what's going on in the world. And I mentioned this app that I listen to. It's called Radio Garden. It's an app that you can listen to basically any radio station in the world. You kind of poke around, and I like to poke around the world and listen to world radio, especially in Europe, especially in countries that aren't that pro-U.S. So I'm going to talk about, say, BBC World Service. I'm going to talk about Al Jazeera and I forget the name of the German station. There's a big German station that also broadcasts in English. They're all left-wing. They are not pro-America. I think you guys know BBC World Service is standard left-wing media, probably even more left-wing than the U.S. media. They're kind of the NPR of Great Britain. And my experience is in the analysis of the Iran war or conflict or whatever you want to call it, the coverage is more fair overseas than it is here domestically. And I think that's because of Trump and the Democrat Party and the left-wing media as being not just left-wing, not just harsh on America, but harsh on Trump. And they've lined up against Trump and they've said, oh, this war, it's going badly. He overplayed his hand. The Iranians have come from a position of strength. All the stuff you hear in the United States, you don't hear that from BBC or World Service. You don't hear it from Al Jazeera. Al Jazeera treats this conflict in a realistic way, and it actually acknowledges U.S. power in a more fair way than the U.S. media, and I think that's very interesting. Tom Shalhoub in for Jimmy Failla, Fox Across America. We'll be back.
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8: A shooting at a San Diego mosque. I'm Ted Lindner, Fox News. Five people are dead, including two teenage suspects, after that shooting on Monday at a mosque in San Diego, California. Fox's Kristen Goodwin in L.A. with the details.
9: San Diego Police Chief Scott Wall says a mother reported her teenage son missing Monday morning, telling officials she believed he was suicidal and he was with a companion.
10: He realized that she was missing weapons, multiple weapons. Her vehicle was missing.
9: Soon after, officials say two teenagers opened fire at the Islamic Center of San Diego, killing three men, including a security guard. The teens were found dead in a vehicle nearby with self-inflicted gunshot wounds.
10: Yeah, we are actively investigating this as a hate crime.
9: Wall says officials are serving search warrants that will continue into the days ahead. Kristen Goodwin, Fox News.
8: Police also noting a landscaper a few blocks away from the mosque was shot at but was not injured. President Trump holding off on a new wave of attacks on Iran. Fox's Jared Halpern with more.
11: A major attack on Iran was scheduled for today, President Trump says, but at the request of Arab Gulf leaders, those strikes are on hold.
12: And there seems to be a very good chance that they can work something out. If we can do that without bombing the hell out of them, I'd be very happy.
11: Over the weekend, the president warned Iran the clock is ticking and they better get moving fast or there won't be anything left of them. He now says while renewed attacks are postponed, he's directing the Pentagon to prepare for a full large-scale assault of Iran on a moment's notice. At the White House, Jared Halpern, Fox News.
8: And the Long Island Railroad strike in New York is now officially over. North America's largest commuter rail line, the LIRR and the MTA, Metropolitan Transportation Authority, have reached a new contract deal. Service is expected to resume at noon on Tuesday. 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
14: 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And I just think it's better in every aspect, whether it's alcohol or THC or any other type of drugs. I want to be clear-minded in my interaction with my wife, with my kids, driving cars, and my friendship, with my work. And a lot of different people are saying, is alcohol better or drugs better? Should we ban it? But most of the people in my counseling, I see that they're covering up something. They're anxious, they're hurt, they're mad. And so they're checking out with something that's causing them to either get high or get drunk. 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
8: An infamous former L.A. police detective has died. Fox's Tom Graham with the details.
16: He became a household name for a central role in the 1995 O.J. Simpson murder trial. Former LAPD detective Mark Furman has died after a battle with throat cancer. That's according to the chief deputy coroner in Kootenai County, Idaho. During the trial, Furman was a key figure after discovering a bloody glove at Simpson's estate. However, his credibility was tarnished after audio recording surfaced of him using racial slurs, including the N-word. He soon retired from the LAPD, but remained in the public eye as a true crime author and radio host. Furman was 74. Tom Graham, Fox News.
8: Well, the U.S. Attorney for Washington, D.C., Jeanine Pirro, warning parents they could face liability for their children's actions. Fox's Kevin Cork with more on this.
17: If you're a parent in the D.C. area, you could be held legally responsible, perhaps even criminally responsible, for the actions of your children. That is the word from Jeanine Pirro, who is the attorney for the District of Columbia. She is warning parents in Washington, including those from Maryland and Virginia and the metro area, that they could, in fact, face charges under federal statutes for contributing to the delinquency of minors if they don't rein in their kids. A charge, by the way, that could earn offenders up to 6 months behind bars.
8: This after video of a brawl at a Chipotle went viral on social media. Two people are dead, thousands displaced after a powerful earthquake struck southern China on Monday. The 5.2 magnitude quake toppled buildings, triggered landslides, and disrupted train service in the Guangxi province. Authorities say more than 7,000 residents were evacuated. And the San Antonio Spurs take game one of the NBA Conference Finals in the West, 122-115 over the Oklahoma City Thunder in double overtime. Game one of the East Finals begins Tuesday night in New York. The Knicks play the Cavaliers. I'm Ted Lindner. This is Fox News.
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0: From the heartland of America and the gateway to the West, good morning, good evening, wherever you may be across the nation, around the world. I'm George Norrie, and this is Coast to Coast AM. Later tonight, thriving with anxiety. Here's what's happening. Five people dead in San Diego. Three people, including a security guard, were killed in a shooting at a San Diego's largest mosque. Two teenage suspects were found dead in a car near the Islamic Center of San Diego. They appear to have died from self-inflicted gunshot wounds. One of the suspects apparently took firearms from their parents' home, left a suicide note that contained writings about racial pride. Hate speech was also scrawled on one of the weapons. Sad story there. President Donald Trump said that the United States is holding off on a planned attack on Iran that had been scheduled for Tuesday, citing what he described as serious negotiations involving key Middle Eastern allies. With more on today's story, here's Tom Danheiser.
1: Well, not quite yet. President Donald Trump says he had been preparing to resume attacks on Iran tomorrow, almost 6 weeks after a ceasefire took effect, but will hold off at the request of Qatar, Saudi Arabia, and the UAE. Iran has reportedly sent new peace proposal to the U.S., though both sides have previously exchanged proposals that have been rejected. Mr. Trump will reportedly hold a Situation Room meeting with his national security team on Tuesday to discuss his next steps. Meanwhile, Pakistan offered assurances that it will work through diplomatic channels to ease tensions in the region, with Pakistan Foreign Ministry spokesperson Tahir Andrabi telling reporters in Islamabad, "The clock on diplomacy has not stopped. The peace process is working." And oil prices climbed about 3% to a two-week high in volatile trade on Monday as worries over supply disruption continue. Brent futures for July delivery rose 2.6% to settle at $112.10 a barrel, while U.S. West Texas Intermediate crude for June delivery rose 3.1% to $108.66. George?
0: Thank you, Thomas. We'll see what happens tomorrow. A federal jury ruled against Elon Musk in his lawsuit accusing OpenAI, the company, of abandoning its not-for-profit roots, finding that neither the tech company nor the CEO, Sam Altman, could be held liable in the matter because Musk waited too long to bring the case. Musk was a co-founder of OpenAI back in 2015, but left the artificial startup in 2018 after he was unable to persuade its lenders to have OpenAI merge with Tesla or create a for-profit entity led by him to attract the investment needed to meet the company's technological needs. In his lawsuit, Musk accused OpenAI of violating its founding mission as a not-for-profit to develop AI for the benefit of humanity when the startup created for a profit entity back in 2019. Well, we all know about those annoying little CAPTCHAs, right? They're used to try to determine if you're humans when you're online, when we access some websites. But AI is rendering them far less effective these days, and now convincing fake CAPTCHAs are spreading malware. Let's check in with our expert, Lauren Weinstein, on how we should deal with this one, Lauren. Another misfit here, Lauren.
2: Yeah, here we go again. We've all seen these CAPTCHAs, the online website access mechanisms that try to determine if we're human or actually some sort of automated robot system. These are designed to try control access to and potential abuses of websites by spam robots, for example. The term was coined around 2003 and stands for, completely automated Turing test to tell computers and humans apart. I love that. The actual concept is around 6 years older than that. The older types require the user to identify distorted or otherwise obscured letters, numbers, words, or whatever. And while in theory, these are supposed to be easy for a human to do and hard for an automated system trying to access websites, many people have found them difficult in practice, sometimes including me, and have to try again and again to get a challenge that they can actually answer correctly. This is even worse for visually impaired users who often have to resort to audio-based alternative challenges with distorted audio that can be even harder to identify. Eventually, the biggest CAPTCHA network was acquired by Google and rebranded as ReCAPTCHA, giving them access to the related CAPTCHA activity data from an enormous number of sites and users. CAPTCHAs of various types have continued to advance, of course, with fewer of the traditional challenge type and more that employ ongoing user activity data that simplifies to the common I'm not a robot box to click on or even systems where you don't need to click on anything or reply with anything. The systems automatically decide if they think you're human, either immediately or after you wait for a number of seconds for the system to analyze your ongoing behavior. Sometimes when you fail CAPTCHAs, you're presented with a matrix of little images, and you're supposed to click the ones that include traffic lights or cars or some other category of items, which can be quite annoying and sometimes quite difficult to do properly.

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1: Do not paste your clipboard unless you've cleaned it out first by copying something innocuous into it. Otherwise, you may trigger a malware download that was the payload of that fake CAPTCHA. The CAPTCHA saga is a great example, and a particularly depressing one, of the law of unintended consequences. Systems originally developed to try protect websites get used to train AI systems that then advance to the point where the AI systems seriously jeopardize that protection and even help to turn websites, often unknowingly, into distribution hubs for damaging malware. Yet another technology battle that is likely to keep getting worse, and as usual, internet users are trapped in the middle of the fight.
2: Thank you, Lauren. We'll talk to you next week. Those captures are annoying sometimes. As tick activity increases, experts advise taking extra care before spending time outdoors. Emergency room visits for tick bites have reached their highest levels of this time of year since 2017. Several regions of the United States are seeing increased tick activity due to warmer temperatures. An estimated 476,000 people receive treatment for Lyme disease each year, making it the most prevalent tick-borne illness in the U.S. Here's Seth Sostak from the SETI Institute with his weekly report on what's up in the sky. Seth, what do you got for us?
3: Well, I've got dimethyl sulfide for you, George. I know it sounds like some evil food additive, perhaps a gas. Does it? I don't know. Perhaps a gas found in truck exhaust, but it's neither of those things, and it may help us find extraterrestrial life. Dimethyl sulfide is a compound composed, as the name says, of carbon, hydrogen, and sulfur. You may have made it in your high school chemistry lab. We certainly did in our lab, making the entire lab smell like rotten eggs. But you might not expect to detect dimethyl sulfide in the atmospheres of faraway planets, because the ultraviolet light from that planet's home star would break it up. And there probably aren't many high school pranksters out there either. But if there's life on that planet, even single-celled life, that life could be continuously replenishing the dimethyl sulfide. And consequently, we might actually find it with our telescopes. The point is, that might be a telltale indicator of life, microbial life, admittedly, not bug-eyed aliens, but it would still be a major, major discovery. Well, it turns out there's a planet about 120 light years away, somewhat larger than Earth, called K2-18b, catchy name, which seems to have dimethyl sulfide in its air. The detection, incidentally, was made with the James Webb Space Telescope. Now, some astronomers were skeptical of this detection, being unable to find the telltale gas themselves, but with new observations, they're more certain that there's dimethyl sulfide or its chemical cousin, dimethyl disulfide, in that world's air. Okay, George, the jury's still out. But the importance of this story, to my mind, is that it shows how scientists now have the means to find even microscopic life on planets trillions of miles away. Trillions of miles away. And doing so, of course, would be big news. So bottom line, George, rotten eggs might mean extraterrestrial life.
2: I love it. Seth, we'll talk to you next week. Thanks for bringing us some great stories. Is the end near? In a moment, G. Edward Griffin joins us to talk about that possibility next on Coast to Coast AM. There's nothing better than getting a great night's sleep, and you get that with Ghostbed. 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

0: And welcome back to Coast. George Norrie with you. G. Edward Griffin back with us, internationally acclaimed writer and documentary film producer with many successful titles to his credit. He has dealt with such diverse subjects as the archaeology, ancient earth history, the Federal Reserve System, terrorism, internal subversion, the history of taxation, the U.S. foreign policy, the Supreme Court, and the United Nations. His best-known works are The Creature from Jekyll Island and The World Without Cancer, and here he is back on Coast to Coast. Mr. Griffin, welcome, my friend. How you been?
1: Well, I've been good, George, and thanks for having me back. It's always a pleasure.
0: You are always requested by people who call in on some of my open line nights. They think the world of you, my friend.
1: Amazing, isn't it?
0: What's new with you?
1: My books, I guess, and that's always a surprise to me, because when I write those bloody things, I think, you know, who wants to read all this heavy stuff? But to my amazement and quite a bit of delight, I find that there are a lot of people who really care about what's going on in the world. So it works out for me fine.
0: And speaking of books, you've got a new one coming up called The Human Manifesto, An Idea Whose Time Has Come. When can we see that?
1: Well, thanks for mentioning that. Actually, this is the first time I have agreed to talk about that openly and to some extent if we want to. I've been working on the thing for quite a while. And in fact, it's embarrassing. I wrote the first probably 7 pages of it on the day after 9/11. I was all fired up over the terrorist attack on two buildings in America, and like everybody else, I didn't really know anything about it, but it was quite alarming, and I could tell that it was going to change our world, so I started to write what I thought would develop out of that. And by the way, it's quite rewarding to go back and look at that manuscript from that date, because, again, amazingly, everything I said turned out to be true, even though it was widely poo-pooed by a lot of people at the time. But anyway, I've been working on the book, George, for a long time. And with the passage of months and now quite a few years, I've come to the realization that much of what I was going to talk about is still very important, but not as important as so many things that have developed since that time. And I came to the conclusion a few months ago that I had better revamp my whole concept of what I was going to do if I wanted anybody to like my book, because they would say, who cares about 9/11, you know, and things back in that day? Well, that's old history. We all know about that. And everybody's dead that had anything to do with it. So, or not everybody, of course, but a lot. So let's get on with the new age. So I made a decision a few months ago to change the direction entirely and pick it up kind of in current time. And boy, is that a different book than I had intended to write. And believe it or not, I'm getting excited about it as I get deeper into it and realize how tightly it fits with so many things that I've been working on over the years. So anyway, to make a long story short, and not to bore anybody too much more than that, you know, with these shows like you have, you always ask the poor people that have to be on your shows, you want to know what kind of questions to ask, what we're going to talk about. Well, that's embarrassing, because sometimes I don't even know what I'm going to talk about until I have a good question asked of me. But so you made me think about it this time. What am I talking about? And I came to the idea of talking about something that has is the most important thing in our political and social world today, a most important thing to understand that we do not understand. When I say we, I'm talking about the average person who's, you know, reading the daily news and going to his job every day and looking at Dancing with the Stars at night. I have a feeling that so many of us, as in the past, have always gotten sort of a jaundiced picture of what's going on in the world. We think we know because we listen to the news, but it turns out 5 or 10 years later that our original ideas were totally wrong. And one of the things right now that really is bothering me a lot, and I think it's going to be the theme of the first chapter in my new book. Now, first of all, the book, is, as you correctly identified, is going to be called The Human Manifesto. You know, The Human Manifesto, An Idea Whose Time Has Come. Mm-hmm. And the general theme is that, isn't it amazing that when you look at history, you find that all of this, at least the modern history, all of the modern tyrants of time, I'm talking about Joseph Stalin, I'm talking about Karl Marx and Vladimir Ilyich Lenin, and, you know,
0: And Hitler,
1: Mein Kampf. They've all got their manifestos. They declared their belief systems in great detail, and that's how they amassed so many followers. They had people who were really quite up to date on the theory and the ideologies of these people. They have their manifestos. And it occurred to me some time ago, wasn't it amazing that most Americans have no manifesto? They don't even know what they believe. They believe in America. They think, well, America's a great country. It's the greatest country in the world. You can say that over and over again, but is it true? I think it was. Not necessarily today, but sure, I thought I was born into the world's greatest nation. And I think to a large extent I was. But what I did not know is the degree to which corruption had already crept into the system even as I was born, and that was quite a few years ago. But it occurred to me that since that time that I became concerned about what's going on in the world, a lot of people have said, well, what are you worried about? Nothing can happen to us. The rest of the world might fall apart, but America's solid, right? And I said, well, what do you think it takes for liberty? What do you believe in? And blow me down, nobody could really tell me what they believed in. I said, well, right. I'm Republican or I'm a Democrat or something like that. And I would say, well, okay, what does that mean? Well, every person I asked had a different definition, and they didn't know. And I said, well, what does it take to have liberty or freedom? And they say, the Constitution. And they say, yeah, the Constitution, that's it. And I would say, well, great. What is it about the Constitution that makes it so great? The freedom of speech, that's it. Yeah, freedom of speech. Well, why is that important? And they don't know. And it occurred to me over and over again, and very, very strongly a few months ago, again, a realization that one of the reasons I think that America and the Western countries of the world have been losing to this global growth of an oligarchy that's determined to take away their liberties and control them like robots is because the people of the world have no idea of what they commonly believe or if they believe in anything. So it occurred to me that I've been very concerned and very interested in that very topic for a long time. Maybe that should be what I'm going to write about. And that's what I changed my mind to do. I'm not going to talk very much at all about 9/11, but I'm going to start that book with a chapter that's got an interesting title, and I think you just mentioned it a moment ago, and that is The End is Near. But the rest of the title is, Or Is It?
0: And with a big question mark, right?
1: Yeah, with a big question. Now, what's my idea behind that? George, you know, I've been giving speeches before patriotic groups, that's one of the names they have for it, for, 60 years. I've had thousands and thousands of people ask me questions afterwards, you know. What about this? What do you think about that? What do you think about the Federal Reserve? What's going to happen next? And so forth. Never once in my whole time did I ever hear any person ask me, well, Mr. Griffin, what do you got up your sleeve as a plan of how to win against the enemy? How are we going to win this battle?
0: Stay with us, G. Edward Griffin. We're going to come back and chat more with you about your upcoming work. And we'll be back in a moment on Coast to Coast AM.
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7: A jury in Seattle has awarded $8 million to a student who was punched in the face by one of his teachers. It's one of the largest levies ever against the Seattle public schools.
8: And holy cow, they were asking for $76 to $124 million in damages. So $8 million doesn't sound that bad when you look at what they were asking for.
7: No kidding. Yes.
9: It's a ridiculous settlement. $8 million for punching a kid. No, you should not make it a practice to punch any of your students, even if they make you mad and they fight you. You got to be better than that. My only disagreement comes with a jury award in this of $8 million. Give me a break. If Mark, if you want to put one right in a kisser, I'd take $8 million right now. I would.
7: I'm going to pass for right now. Thank you.
8: Well, but thanks for putting the offer on the table.
9: Yes. Hit me with your best shot for $8 million. We'll move on.
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10: Well, the employees at the Alamo Draft House on Slaughter Lane, they have voted to unionize. Nearly 100% of the workers voted in favor of joining the United Auto Workers Union. I'm just curious, of those that voted to join the union, it means you got to pay union dues now. Well, yeah. The workers, they say the Alamo Draft House has created an unstable working conditions. What is that? Unstable working conditions. They make it sound like they're doing hard construction. Just get the cold beer and start the movie is really all you got to do. And they've also, had to deal with devastating layoffs that rob people of their paid time off without even notice.
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0: And welcome back, George Norrie, along with G. Edward Griffin. We're talking about the future of the world. We'll take calls with him next hour here on Coast to Coast. G. Edward, the subtitle of that chapter, of course, is "The End is Near, or Is It?" What do you think of the "or is it" part?
1: Well, that's where the good part comes in. It depends on us to a large extent. But the first thing that we have to understand is the us part of that equation means us. It means not just the population. It means you and me and so forth. And I guess what I'm driving at here, and I don't want to take too much time explaining it, but it's something that everybody knows. Napoleon said it pretty well. He said, "The purely defensive is doomed to defeat." And, you know, that goes in and out one ear and out the other. And say, "Oh, yeah, that sounds sure pretty defensive. You can't win a basketball game or a football game or any other kind of a game unless you have a defense backed up by an offense." But when it comes to politics and world events, and you look at this battle between the forces of tyranny and global slavery, and I use that word advisedly because I think that's where we're headed. We're in a world war of great proportions, real war, more so than ever before in history. But it's not so much a military war, although it has those appearances from time to time, more, in my opinion, more as theater to keep us afraid than actually a real war. I think it's greatly orchestrated for fear purposes. And the whole idea is to scare the hell out of people. One thing is happening. Wars are happening. Famine's going to happen. There's rioting in the streets. The electricity may go off. Who knows what's going to happen? Another virus has arisen. How about that? It's all we can hear in our news now about this strange new virus. They're going to try the same old fear stuff that they did with COVID. And you think, well, everybody's afraid. And that's what I said earlier in my talk here this evening. No one has ever asked me how we win. Everybody's concerned with how do we survive? How do we hide? No one has any idea of a counterattack or an offensive battle of their own. How do we hide? How do we survive? And I'm here to tell you that if we don't change that, the worst predictions that you can possibly think of are going to happen. And I hate to say it, it's a very negative thing. I can break up a lot of good cocktail parties with stuff like this, but it's true. And if we don't come to face to face with the fact that we better have a plan of action for victory and not just how we're going to hide or maybe survive when all the lights go out, then we lose everything. So now
0: But you're not talking about annihilation of the opponent, are you?
1: No, that's the whole thing. The annihilation of the opponent is not necessary. All we have to do is get the opponent out of government. It's that simple. It sounds like, oh, what do you mean in government? Well, I mean in government. I mean in the big corporate structures as well. What we don't realize today, and this is where my book is going eventually, that government today is not just governments as we used to think of them. These are now administrative systems. They're half government, they're private enterprise. Who's really running the show in America today? If you know what you're talking about, you know it's the banks. It's those who control the money system and the credit system. The banks control the corporations and the manufacturing. Who gets this and who gets that? Who gets the money? Who gets elected, even, because the money determines the advertising for the newspapers and television stations who advertise candidates and paint black or white on a candidate and determine to a large extent who gets elected. The forces of power against the average American today and other countries as well is not necessarily just government. It's everywhere. It's an ideology. It's called collectivism. And this thing we call the deep state, we have to define the word state. Is state just government? Not so. The real state is a conglomeration. It's an oligarchy of business people, government officials, military officials, even some religious officials. I mean, this is something we've never seen in history before. And I think most of your listeners are aware of that, George, but they're kind of afraid to talk about it because it sounds kind of wacky. It sounds kind of extreme because our establishment media never talks about it. The educational system never talks about it. So if nobody talks about it, on, you know, in the mainstream, maybe it's not even real. but we know it is real. And so that's what I'm talking about in this book. For the first time, I'm going to attempt to put together the whole picture of this oligarchy and the fact that the real enemy is not just in the government or just in the deep state. It is around us. And it's not the Jews, it's not the white people, not the black people, it's not the Chinese, it's not the Israelis, it's not the people in the Middle East. You know, it's no group like that. These are collectivists, and they come from all walks of life, all races, all nations, all ages, all lifestyles. The group of people that are really against are a group of people who believe in the ideology of collectivism. They're all the same, and we find them in both political parties in every country. It's collectivism versus individualism. I'm throwing a lot out here, and people are saying, whoa, whoa, whoa, I'm sure. But this is what it's all about. No one has ever put it all together, and I'm the stupid one that thinks I'm going to maybe success in trying to
0: do it. Well, let me ask you this. Since you were working on all of this, the Iranian situation has festered.
1: Yeah.
0: The Iranian people, by and large, love America. They're hardworking, dedicated people. Their governments are evil. They've oppressed, they've sponsored terrorism, they've yelled death to America, they killed their own people for protesting. What do you think of that situation? And they were working on weapons of mass destruction.
1: Well, what I think of that situation is very simple. I think that most governments are like that. It's not just one. How many countries do you think there are that are doing that? And unfortunately, I have to say it's largely true for the country I love. What's happened to our government is pathetic when you look at the corruption that's at the highest places in our government. And just because we're against the bad guys overseas doesn't mean that we're the good guys, you know? And this is a hard thing we have. We have to get rid of all these old-fashioned ideas because they're being used against us. We're being trained to think, well, this war is between the good guys and the bad guys. And they're the bad guys, and we're the good guys. It ain't necessarily so. It could be that it had nothing to do with nation or race or religion or any of that stuff. It has to do with a belief system of collectivism versus individualism. And until we get that straightened out, will we ever have a manifesto? A human manifesto can't exist unless we know what we believe in. My favorite philosopher of all time was a warrior by the name of Sun Tzu. He lived and wrote in the 5th century B.C.
0: He was a genius.
1: He's a genius, yes. And many people, you obviously are one of them, who've read his book, The Art of War. And one of the main principles that he talks about in his book is this. Sun Tzu said, he said a lot of things, but the one I'm thinking of is, supreme excellence in warfare is to defeat your enemy without having to engage him in battle. Now, if you think that long enough, how do you convince an enemy to not fight for their life, for their liberty? And it's very simple. You just convince them that they can't win. You convince them that it's too late. You convince them that the opposition is too powerful, too entrenched. It's everywhere. How can we fight against this? Many of my friends are saying, Ed, what are you doing? You can't win against this. I mean, they own both political parties. They own the networks. They own the corporations. They own the banks. They're in the churches. They're running the tax-exempt foundations. They're in the healthcare system. It's just as corrupt as the banking system. Where do you think you're going to? You're just one lousy person. You think you're going to change all that? And I think of the famous line from Star Wars, resistance is futile, you know? This is what Sun Tzu was talking about, and this is the essence of the war against freedom around the world, and nobody is talking about it except me. So I'm talking about it as much as I can and as loud as I can, and that's what my book is going to be all about.
0: You would think the Chinese would practice what Sun Tzu said, and they don't even, they ignore him.
1: Well, of course, everybody ignores Sun Tzu unless they think they can use it to win a battle against the bad guys. You know, the Chinese are not good guys or bad guys, and the people of China are not much different than the people of Iran or the people of America or the people of Germany, even in World War II. The people in Germany hadn't changed, the Nazis. It's the people that grab hold of these power centers. those large institutions that have a lot of money and a lot of power over people. Wherever you find that, primarily in governments, you start with that, but in corporations, in large teaching institutions, wherever there's a concentration of money and power, those institutions act like a magnet that attracts the predator class. All the crooks and suede shoe artists in the world long to work in government because that's where they can commit crimes in the name of the people and put people who are trying to oppose them, they can put them into prison. We have to understand that. Our founding fathers knew it. I remember there was that famous correspondence between Thomas Jefferson and a friend of his after the Constitution had been written. A doctor wrote to Jefferson and he said, well, Mr. Jefferson, now that we have our Constitution and our new government, how can we be sure that only good people are in government positions? And Jefferson's answer was really great. He was controlling his temper, you could tell. He said, speak to me not of good men in government. Rather, let us bind men down with the chains of the Constitution. And if you translate that into modern vernacular, what he was saying is, good men in public office, are you kidding me? You know, you got to be kidding. The founding fathers understood that criminals would be attracted to any institution, especially governments. And essentially, governments will have a lot of criminals in them, operating them, and you won't even know it because they're very clever. They knew this, and they were saying that government and all these constitutions and these plans for a world order must be written on the principle of distrust. And we're being taught, well, trust your leaders, you know. Have you voted for them? You've got to trust them. As though trust is some kind of an advantage or an honor or some kind of a smart thing to do. Our founding fathers said, no, don't trust anybody with your freedom. Be on the guard that there are people that want to take your freedom away from them, from you, and you better be alert to it or you're going to lose your liberty. That was the message of our founding fathers. You don't read that anymore. You find that message in some of the old history books, but all that has been wiped away by the corrupt officials that are running the show, that publish our textbooks, the people that teach them in the schools, the people that pay for them, especially at the university level, getting money from the government. You look at all those institutions with all the money and power, and you have people who have a desire to enslave us. It's true. Wake up. That's the way it is. And somebody's got to do something about it other than just talk about it and just say, yeah, we got to do something about this. Did you know that we have pedophiles in government? Did you know that somebody stole $3 trillion last month from the government? Did you know? Did you know? Did you know this, that, and the thing? And people are saying, no, I didn't know that. Oh, my gosh, I guess it's hopeless. How can we win? And so they run and hide. They're not engaging themselves in trying to fix the problem. This is the mission that I'm trying to build. And I'm,
0: well, G. Edward, what do we do, though, about the hate that's out there? I mean, just the story in San Diego, where a 17-year-old and 19-year-old killed three people in an Islamic center in San Diego. Then they killed themselves.
1: Well, we can't do anything about those kids because they've gone through the public school system. But we can sure put a change to what's being taught in the public school system. Hate is being taught. Not only in the school system, but on television and on the internet and in books. It's being protected. Organizations are set up by people who want to teach that. They're actually working to create hatred because they want to divide America. They want Americans fighting Americans until the whole system is brought down to dust and garbage, until everybody's pleading for water and food and protection. They want to destroy everything so that there's nothing left. That's their plan. So that then we have to turn to government in order to have food and clothing, Medicare, medical care, housing, warmth. When we finally need to have everything from the government, they've succeeded. You see, that's the plan. They're not trying to fix everything. They're trying to destroy everything because that's how you get people to accept radical change when they're desperate. A man who's 12 feet underwater without any gear is not interested in thinking about constitutional liberties or principles of liberty and freedom. All he can think about is getting air, getting to the top. So they want everybody underwater with tragic threats and crises. as Klaus Schwab used to say, we're coming to a time of multi-crisis. Multi-crisis, he said. They can hardly wait because they want so many crises that we don't know which way to turn, and we are not thinking about winning the war. We're just thinking about how can we survive? How can we hide? And Napoleon answers, we lose.
0: Big time. Big time, big time, big time. You've got an event coming up, don't you, in Las Vegas?
1: Yes, we do. And thanks for reminding me of that. Yeah, it's coming up in July 11 and 12 in Las Vegas, and it's the Red Pill Expo. And we've kind of swiped that idea of the red pill, you know, the idea that you have to see reality the way it really is and throw off all of your delusions and illusions and see life the way it really is. That's what I'm talking about. Life is really pretty different from how most people think it is. And it's not politics as usual. It's not Republicans versus Democrats. It's not that at all. It's collectivists against individualists. And they don't even know what those words mean. So the Red Pill Expo is about teaching what those words really mean and exposing all the examples of how this is rampant in our society. But beyond that, George, the important part, we're building something called the Red Pill Campuses of Red Pill University. And those are work boots on the ground. We had to build organizations at the ground level, the local levels, where people can recapture control of the political and social systems in their community, not by violence, but by constitutional means. How many people run for office that could or should run for office?
0: That's a good point. Stay with us. G. Edward Griffin, we're going to take calls with you when we come back. The website for this expo is redpillexpo.org, linked up at coasttocoastam.com.

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1: Do you favor a bell-to-bell ban on the use of cell phones in all Texas public schools, or do you have objections? Do you see problems? Aaron is in Georgetown. Hi, Aaron. Welcome to KLBJ.
2: I was a teacher for 21 years, elementary school teacher, and it wasn't 10 years ago that, at least in our district, the big push was BYOD, bring your own device. Got to get everybody in there. Now, I was a second, third grade teacher. That means even the little kids got to bring whatever they have. And they were push that, and now all of a sudden we're making a whole 360-degree turn on this.
1: Yes.
2: I agree with it because I'm even watching the kids, you know, who are older now. You're 20-something, and they are so glued to those phones. It'd be nice, you know, wean the kids off of their need for all this technology, I guess, or the devices.
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8: High school students are still struggling with algebra, and once again raising concerns about young Texans and their readiness to enter high-paying careers when it comes to STEM-related fields.
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10: Fatal mosque shooting. I'm Deborah Valentine, Fox News. 5 people are dead, including 2 teenage suspects, after a shooting at a mosque in San Diego, California. Fox's Kristen Goodwin in Los Angeles has details.
11: San Diego Police Chief Scott Wall says a mother reported her teenage son missing Monday morning, telling officials she believed he was suicidal and he was with a companion.
12: She realized that she was missing weapons, multiple weapons. Her vehicle was missing.
11: Soon after, officials say 2 teenagers opened fire at the Islamic Center of San Diego, killing 3 men, including a security guard. The teens were found dead in a vehicle nearby with self-inflicted gunshot wounds.
12: Yeah, we are actively investigating this as a hate crime.
11: Wall says officials are serving search warrants that will continue into the days ahead. Kristen Goodwin, Fox News.
10: Shots were fired at a landscaper a few blocks away from the mosque. However, that person was not injured. President Trump is holding off on a new wave of attacks on Iran.
13: A major attack on Iran was scheduled for today, President Trump says. But at the request of Arab Gulf leaders, those strikes are on hold.
14: And there seems to be a very good chance that they can work something out. If we can do that without bombing the hell out of them, I'd be very happy.
13: Over the weekend, the president warned Iran the clock is ticking and they better get moving fast or there won't be anything left of them. He now says while renewed attacks are postponed, he's directing the Pentagon to prepare for a full large-scale assault of Iran on a moment's notice. At the White House, Jared Halpern, Fox News.
10: The 3-day Long Island Railroad strike in New York is now over. North America's largest commuter rail line, the LIRR, and the Metropolitan Transportation Authority have reached a new contract deal. Service is expected to resume at noontime today. New York's Governor Hochul announced that the two sides reached a fair deal without offering specifics. 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
0: Mark and Melinda.
1: Heather is with us regarding the lawsuits against the social media platforms.
15: So I just wanted to say that in a lot of the schools in AISD, they're not really enforcing the no phone policy. The kids walk around with them in their back pockets and still have a decent amount of access to them.
3: Well, I know each school district could make a determination of could you have your phone on you but you couldn't use it? Could you use your phone when you were in the hallways changing classes? And at lunch, I think the schools that have said, you know what, we don't want to see it at all during the day. That means it can't be in your pocket. It has to be away or having the better success.
1: Yeah, that's the bell-to-bell approach. Once you enter the building, you will not access that phone. I think that's what lawmakers really intended or were hoping would be adopted by every district, but that's not playing out that way. Heather, how often does your daughter get to use her cell phone at middle school?
15: Quite a bit. So she can text me, she calls me, but I can only imagine that if the kids have access, they're smart enough to figure out how to get on them. So I would agree that the bell-to-bell policy would be a lot easier to enforce and leave a lot less to the administrators to try to figure out how do we deal with this. So my daughter just says the kids just don't listen, and then the teachers just give up.
1: Does every middle schooler in your daughter's class have a smartphone?
15: I would probably say about 90% of them.
1: Yeah, I'm not surprised. What did you think when we said the person filing this lawsuit says that she started at age 8 with her first social media account?
15: I do think it is on the parent to monitor those things. I do also know that my daughter knows way more about her smartphone than I do and has definitely figured out ways to get around some of the restrictions that I've put on it. So it is still dangerous even when the parents are trying to monitor those types of things.
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8: the U.S. Supreme Court seems likely to uphold laws that prohibit transgender women and girls from competing on a women's or girls' school sports teams. After nearly 3.5 hours of arguments in a pair of cases from Idaho and West Virginia, a majority of the justices appear to be, agree with the states, like the state of Texas, and that the laws can remain in place.
17: Well, I mean, states' rights, that's how it should be. I think it's absurd that there would be any state, or any governing body for that matter, that would play along with this first world problem, public fetish that has become so mainstream. You're not going to other countries where they have real problems and finding a bunch of, elitist liberal whites over there talking about how put upon they are because they, people are misgendering them, and
1: right. The
17: Y chromosomes can't compete in physical sports against, real females. It's really almost an embarrassment to the nation that we've even taken this all the way to the Supreme Court.
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0: Mark, Melinda, and Ed.
1: This is Mark in Georgetown. Hello there, Mark. Welcome.
18: This is where I look at Ed and I shake my head and I look at Melinda and say that's where the level thinking comes from, because I understand at 100 miles an hour you should be pulled over, and that's just ridiculous. But also, if somebody's got bald tires and these rains we're having right now, they're on the freeway and they got to slow down really quick, there's a very good chance those tires aren't going to grip the road and somebody's going to get hurt. So there's a reason we have laws, and there's a reason that those tires shouldn't be bald, because somebody might get hurt and there's a very good chance of it.
19: Where's your tire store? I'm just kidding. Hey, you bring up a good point. Nobody should have balding tires. I would just use an extreme example to my great friend to my left, but she's really to the right, Melinda over there, about how I would rather my police officers get some yahoo driving 100 miles an hour than getting some granny from South Austin whose tires are bald.
18: Well, there you go, Ed. There you go again, putting it a granny, because most grannies are pretty darn smart and they get those tires fixed.
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1: We're going to take your calls with G. Edward Griffin this hour on Coast to Coast, author of the upcoming book called The Human Manifesto, Jump Aboard, and he's also got the series of The Creature from Jekyll Island, which is a fantastic book. 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

0: And we shall take your calls this hour with G. Edward Griffin as we talk about the state of the world. G. Edward, when you wrote The Creature from Jekyll Island back in 1994, what was it that you saw that pushed you into writing that book?
1: Well, George, it was no one thing. I started into it in a little baby steps. I think that's the best way to describe it. I had no idea what a massive topic that was when I decided I was going to write the book. Had I known, I would have never tried it, because I thought, I'm the last person in the world to know or to tell anybody what to do about banking policy and monetary policy. I mean, I'm just a kid from Detroit. But anyway, I got into it, and I got too deep. It was a series of things. When I discovered that they were charging interest on nothing, actually worse than nothing, they were creating money out of nothing except debt. And it was our debt, not theirs. We borrowed the money. It was our debt, but then they created the money, and we lend them interest on the money that we gave them, actually. And I got mad. I thought, how come I didn't know this in school? They didn't teach this in school. And so I got on my high horse, and I decided, oh, I'm gonna knock these guys off the saddle, you know? Well, I had no idea how powerful the Federal Reserve System was, or the international banking system around the world, and how many arms, octopus arms, it had into other important institutions. Had I known that, I would have run for the hills. But I was too stupid at that time. So it was just a lot of things like that, George.
0: Okay, let's take some calls for you. Bill, truck driving in Oregon, to get us started. Hey, Bill, go ahead.
2: Hey, George. Hey, look, my question is this. The title of your book, sir, is It Over or Is It? With a question mark.

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1: Never signed off on directed energy. The prohibition on directed energy weapons, the United States not signatory to that. All right? And then, I mean, even more recently, everyone's talking about Chairman Xi quoted Thucydides. He said something about Thucydides' trap to President Trump, and everyone was amazed by that. But even Chairman Xi got it wrong. Thucydides was talking about one power replacing another, a declining power. But Thucydides was obsessed with Rome and Greece fighting. He didn't understand how two countries that are so culturally similar do such bloody war. Thucydides was talking about something like America and Canada. And I brought up Canada replacing America as the leader of the free world, and it really ticks people off. But the bottom line is, my point is I think corporate hegemonies, corporate, there's too much money to win. There's too much money to earn in warfare. Go ahead.
2: I wanted to say that you've done a very good job of describing the attitude that our enemy is most anxious to create. Sun Tzu would say, good job, you know, because resistance is futile and all that sort of thing. But it isn't. And that doesn't mean that our problems are going to go away without having to pay one horrible price for the mistakes we've made. But it does mean that we don't have to submit to eternal or forever slavery in a system of global control and where we become nothing but digitally controlled robots. We don't have to submit to that. And I think the best way to explain what's on my mind when I say that is to go back and really study what happened at the American Revolution. When you look at that battle, by the time 1776 rolled around, there was no hope whatsoever of the American colonists, or the patriots, as they called themselves, or the rebels. There was no hope whatsoever that they could defeat the most powerful army in the world, the British Army. And not only that, it wasn't just a question of military force. It was a question of division on the part of colonial people. They came from different countries. They came from different cultures. They didn't all speak the same language. Some of them hated each other. Some of the colonies were literally at war with each other. They were raiding each other and stealing property and money. They were killing each other. And about 20% of the population were out in the open and declared themselves as loyalists to the king. And there were so many things going on, and that we had traitors, we had spies, and we were running out of ammunition. I think of when Washington crossed the Delaware was the most epic example of what I'm talking about I could think of. And when you realize that here, that was in December, well, he crossed on December 26th in the night. But that was the end of the enlistment period for many, if not most, of the soldiers, what remained in his army. He was down to about, I think it was about 1,800 soldiers. He had an army of 30,000, and he was down to the nubbins. They were out of ammunition. They were out of food. They were cold. They didn't have, well, they had firewood, but they hadn't. Their cabins weren't very well sealed, and it was in the middle of winter, and there was a lot of illness. I think about 10% of the soldiers were deadly ill. Who knows what they had? And the whole country was divided, and who could possibly win that war? And the soldiers are getting, they're packing up, ready to go home to their families. It was the end, and then something happened. That something was a guy by the name of Thomas Paine wrote a pamphlet. I think I'm having trouble remembering the name now of the pamphlet.

0: And anyway, it was a pamphlet written to the people of America. And the opening lines was, now is the time that tries men's souls. And that pamphlet had an amazing publication. I guess they had some little printing presses really going, because there were over 100,000 copies of that circulated, traveled all up and down the colonies. And it put spirit back into the people, or the soldiers, and in the people who were supporting the soldiers. And all of a sudden they said, yeah, yeah, this does try men's souls.
1: It was called Common Sense, wasn't it?
0: Yeah. Well, not Common Sense.
1: That was the name of his pamphlet.
0: Yeah. Yeah, it was the number one of three volumes. And so Washington read that, and he asked his officers to make sure that that pamphlet was read to all of his troops in the next couple of days, and it was. And as the story goes, that Washington then called his men to order and said, we have not lost the war. We have not lost the principle. We are still here. And on the morning of the 27th, I guess it was, or the 26th, he said, I am going to lead a surprise attack on the Hessian battalion that's across the river celebrating their victory in the war. Of course, there's some question about whether they were really celebrating with booze and all that stuff, but that's one of the stories, that the Hessians were drunk because they were celebrating, and I don't think that actually happened. But nevertheless, the Hessians were over there, and Washington said, let's surprise them in the middle of the night. It was crazy. Why, you got 1,500 soldiers, and they had more than that over there. Besides, your soldiers didn't have ammunition. Their soldiers didn't have to cross the Delaware in the middle of the freezing night with a blizzard going. Men were freezing to death, literally, crossing that river. It took them 3 or 4 hours to get all the troops across, back and forth with barges. And they got to the town of Trenton, and they fired off a couple of cannons. And the first thing you know, the Hessians were in flight. And it was a surprise attack. And the funny thing is, the Hessians themselves had been warned that Washington was planning a surprise attack. They had some spies in the camp, and the Hessian general said, who cares? We don't care. They're nothing. They can do nothing. Let them come. We will fix them with our bayonets, you know? Very haughty. He didn't think that they would come in the first place. And then that particular night, the blizzard was so strong and so harsh across the river that the Hessians decided that, well, what the heck? They're not going to try and cross that river tonight. So they didn't have their guard up. I'm saying this because there are plenty of examples like that. And when the American soldiers defeated the Hessians, that changed everything. People got the spirit back. Well, we can win. We can win. We can do something. And they decided to get the idea of what should we do and what can we do to win, not just how can we run and hide. It depends on the spirit, depends on your mind, and it depends on what you believe in. Do you believe in liberty? Do you really believe in it? Now, it's a hard question for Americans because they've never lost it yet. I mean, modern Americans. But let me tell you, the time is coming when they may lose it, and then they will believe in it. And then they will want to fight. What I'm trying to do is say, don't wait. Don't wait. I'm not talking about fighting with arms and bayonets. I'm talking about going into the power centers of society, going into the political parties, going into the labor unions, going into the school system, taking them back through legitimate social, economic means, constitutional means. We got to get off of our couches and get out there into politics, run for office, get these collectivists out of their offices, and we can do it. There will be a huge price to pay. It's not going to be without a pain. It's kind of a huge pain. But we can do it, and we have to do it, because to lose is really not an alternative.
1: West of the Rockies, Roger in Pahrump, Nevada, Art Bell's old place. Raj, go ahead.
2: Hello, good evening, George. Mr. Griffin, I ran across a perturbation in the ether today regarding AI, and I just want to bring up this one point. So now when I go on to Chrome, the Chrome browser, I always see up in the corner there the Gemini. I never use it. So today I typed in, how can I listen to Alex Jones? And it comes back with me, well, Alex Jones has been taken off the air. It is nearly impossible to reach. And so I had a few uncomments. combines words back with the Gemini AI. And I said, well, you know, you can go to alexjoneslive.com and listen to him anytime you want to. And then it kind of comes back and says, well, oh, yeah, I think I made a mistake. So my opinion about AI is it's about 90% like you want to fix your car, truth, and 10% total propaganda. So I just wonder how you feel about that. And I also had another question about how do you feel about warring factions around the world, and how many are there, and can you mention any of them?
0: Okay, well, the first question is really easy. Yeah, that's exactly what artificial intelligence is designed to be, is to be a propaganda control mechanism over the information that we get. It's designed to filter information so that our opinions can be determined by algorithm. And it probably is going to succeed in that. And we can't stop it as long as those mechanisms are in the control of governments and large corporate structures over which we have no control. We will not be able to stop it just by talking about it or saying, oh, we don't like it. We have to change the leadership in those corporations and in those government agencies. And by the way, that can be done. I mean, after all, take a look at the fact that it has already been done. It took 100 years, but with our opponents deliberately and very intelligently moving it into and infiltrating corporate systems, and primarily through the banking and monetary funnels, but also politics through organizations that are out in the street there, and infiltration into political parties. People like you and me have done it on the other side. They have an opposite point of view. They're the collectivists. Well, we don't want to dirty our hands with organizational work. Oh, politics? Oh, I hate politicians. I would never go into politics. Boom. You know, that, what a stupid thing. You'd never go into politics so that you would be controlled by those who will. This is what we got to stop and think about. I'm merely here to tell you that the plan works. You can recapture control of your city council, your county board of supervisors. You can have influence over your sheriff. You can recapture control of the board of education. And once you have your communities all locked up with having some influence, some real influence in your political systems and in your social systems, now you're ready to worry about a candidate for Congress or the state assembly. And eventually you can move all the way up. But Americans are impatient. They want to say, well, who are you going to vote for president? You know, oh my God. By the time they even find out who's running it, the decision has been made. These candidates are carefully selected by collectivists, these large corporations I'm talking about. They're selected by the powers that be, and long before we ever even know who they are. And so if we wait around and say, well, who's on the ballot to see who I can vote for? I mean, this is so stupid. We need to get informed. And more than that, we need to get active. So anyway, I'd like to go back.
1: Warring factions.
0: Yeah, I will come back. I want to finish this off getting back to George's, or rather the other question before this. It wasn't George that asked it. About, oh, now I'm losing my thought. Yeah, the factions is what I was thinking about. But getting back to what I was talking about, you see, when you get to be old like I mean, you get confused. back to the question of the Red Pill Expo. That's what George was asking about. The whole purpose of the Red Pill Expo coming up in a few weeks, actually, is to talk about these very things and just discuss the mechanisms and the modalities, the strategies and the tactics where these things can be done, where you can regain influence to the point of effective control over your county board of supervisors. I'm telling you, I've seen it happen. I was part of one group where it happened. It happened quickly with less than 30 people working together and beat out a conglomerate, a huge corporate conglomerate that was spending over $50,000 in newspaper ads against us. Our little budget was about 3,000, and we whipped them 72% at the ballot.
1: It's amazing.
0: I won't go into further details because I don't want to embarrass anybody involved there. But I know it can be done, and I'm here to tell you it's easy. All we have to do is see how our opponents have done it and learn the lesson. there is a way to influence your political system, but you've got to have working boots on the ground. You can't just do it by sitting at your computer and sending emails to your friends. You've got to get busy in the local activities and go where the people are. All right, I've said that. If you want to know more, then be sure to come to the Red Pill Expo, because we have the answer to that very difficult question.
1: All right, and we're going to come back in a moment with G. Edward Griffin and take final phone calls with him, author of The Creature from Jekyll Island and the soon-to-be-released book called The Human Manifesto.
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12: Let me just say, this will be my last day. 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
1: Next hour, we'll be talking about thriving with anxiety. Get ready for that. It should be fascinating, and we'll take your calls in the final hour of the program. And we'll be back in a moment with G. Edward Griffin and take final calls with him on Coast to Coast AM. Have you signed up yet to become a Coast Insider? 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
1: 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Right at the top of the homepage, it says Insider. 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And through the app, you can sign up to be an insider. And again, if you're in Canada, you're eligible to be an insider as well. So take advantage of that. Now, here's something for you men and women to build up that testosterone.
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0: welcome back to Coast, George Norrie, along with G. Edward Griffin. Let's take final calls. Let's go to Mike in Denver to get us started. Michael, go ahead.
1: Hey, George. Good morning. Thank you so much for taking my call.
0: Sure.
1: And, thank you, George. And G. Edward Griffin, it is such an honor to speak with you. Thank you so much for your wealth of knowledge and always look forward to hearing you on. And so something I kind of wanted to get your thoughts on, you know, following up on artificial intelligence in big tech, you know, I think you're absolutely right that it is kind of more or less shaping how people think, especially as we've kind of been seeing it getting more integrated into the school systems, you know, shaping how young people think. But I think also, even when it comes to the idea of big tech kind of wanting to implement things like a central bank digital currency, for example, like a national kind of cryptocurrency replacing the dollar, do you kind of see the collectivist culture kind of being more willing to conform to something like a central bank digital currency and kind of universal AI without any real concrete safeguards or guardrails in place to kind of, you know, measure how that's put out to people?
2: Yes, as I understand it, that's a great question. The overtone to the question is, how come people are not up in arms over this? They just seem to say, oh, I wonder what's coming. Tell me more about it, you know, without even questioning its value. I guess the assumption is that if it's being offered by those good bankers and those good politicians, it must be really good for us. But anyway, you're quite right to question what the role is between the use of AI and the acceptance of digital bank, digital currencies, bank currencies. And it's all part of this master plan of, and I know it sounds extreme to say it, but I have to say it, this master plan of control for all of us, control over all of us, because the best way to control, in fact, probably the only way to control the entire population of any area, whether it's a local community or a whole planet, the only way you can totally control people is by controlling their economic endeavors between each other, because they can't live alone. They have to exchange services and goods from one person to the other in order to survive. And up until now in history, those transfers of goods and services between people so they can cooperate in their survival have been achieved by barter, and then finally by really good money like gold or silver, which has intrinsic value, and people can use it as a storehouse of value, and it's served very well. But once you take that away and you replace it with a digital currency, which means nothing, it means it's an impulse in a computer someplace. It doesn't physically exist, and you cannot possess it, and all of a sudden it's not yours because, well, first of all, it doesn't exist. It's just it's a word, you know. It's a unit. It's like the number 7. You can't put 7 in your pocket. You can put $7 in your pocket, but you can't put 7 tokens in your pocket if the tokens are not physical, and so forth. So the whole idea of changing from our money system to a tokenized system is insane to anybody that thinks that's true, because it means if they succeed in doing that, you will no longer have money. In fact, there will be no money. It'll be digital impulses in a computer, and it'll be controlled by somebody else. So who is that going to be? Whoever it is going to control you. Because they can switch off your money with a computer stroke. Type in the word N, the letters N-O, and all of a sudden somebody's monetary system, his whole savings disappear. So the idea that people are not in arms about that is very startling to me. And it's only because I think they don't really understand it. They think it'll just be another system and that there'll be little pieces of paper that they can carry around with them and that they can exchange physically, but that's not going to happen because that's not how digital systems work. And the other part of that is that in order to make that work and make sure everybody is forced into it with no escape hatches, you have to have a global digital system of identity so that nobody can access any service or any labor of any kind or any exchange of any kind without being identified and authorized to make the transaction, which is the other side of the control grid. So the two have to go together, and that's why we should be shouting for cash, never give up cash, because that at least is the last resort. If you have some of it, you can escape the controls of a control mechanism. You can go and buy yourself a gum, a stick of gum, or a steak dinner if you want to, if you got the money in your pocket. And if it's good money, like gold or silver, which has intrinsic value, it's all the better. So anyway, to answer your question, I'm not sure I have really answered it, except to say that, yes, people are not, in my understanding of your question, people are not alarmed by it. They're just sort of standing around saying, gee, I wonder what it's going to be like. And I think that's a horrible mistake. We should be fighting against it with every bit of our power.
0: Let's go west of the east of the Rockies. Nathan's with us in Orlando, Florida. Hi, Nathan.
3: Hey, how you doing? This is a great show. You guys are making people think. I got something that I'm willing to bet my life on. There's a lawyer, a well-known lawyer out here. I told her I will bet my retirement account against yours, and we'll make it a legal agreement. There is no electoral college in the Constitution. The 24th Amendment says that the electors are citizens voting for their fellow citizens. Article 68 and Federalist Paper 68 and Anti-Federalist both agree that the electors are citizen peers voted for by their citizen peers. And all you got to say is, why'd you vote for that guy? Because it was my conscience. Get out of my face. And we have been on a track that takes us in a different direction than it would be. We don't even know what it would look like because we've never done it. But that is something that I've seen that's kind of like what your guest is saying tonight. We got a mindset that once it drops into the heart, you know, guess what? It's hard to change our mind.
0: I believe you're right, Nathan, and you'd probably win that bet. What do you think, G. Edward?
2: Well, I have to tell the truth. The whole truth and nothing but the truth, which is I don't know anything about that. But I'm going to find out before the sun goes down tomorrow.
0: He's ready to bet his pension.
2: Yeah, maybe I should take him up on it. I don't know. But he sounds like he knows what he's talking about. But I wouldn't be surprised, because the world is full of those surprises that you find out late in life sometimes that things you believed in so strongly all your life turn out to be myths. They're lies. They're based on fraud. And it's a sad, sad thing to say, but that's the way the world really works.
0: Let's go to John in Wisconsin. Hi, John. Go ahead.
4: Hello, George. Hello, G. Edward. Several brief comments, please. G. Edward makes excellent points. I want to give an oversimplified analogy to everything you've been talking about. Recently, I became single. Eventually, I will begin dating. I have learned that I should not date somebody because I need her. I should date her because I want her. And I think that's a huge part of our culture and the problems we have today. It's easy for us to stay in a miserable comfort zone rather than wanting to make a change. Needing something is short-lived. Wanting something changes culture. And my final comment is, I want everybody to purchase G. Edward's book and help change this culture. Thank you, and George, thank you for taking my call.
0: And I should let you know, G. Edward, that he's not a wild bachelor. His wife just passed away, by the way.
2: Oh, yeah. Well, he made a good point on the difference between need and want. Boy, you could write a book on that, couldn't you?
0: You sure could. Next up, Gino's with us in St. Louis, Missouri. Hey, Gino.
5: Hey, George, please tell Glennis McCann she was right. My surgery, eye surgery today went really well. So thank
0: excellent.
5: You.
0: Excellent. You got that cataract, right?
5: I did, yes, and it came right out. I mean, that lady that did it, Dr. Chen out of Mercy Hospital, she did a great job. I'm
0: super
5: very
0: good. Good for you.
5: Now, the reason I call is, first, what does the G stand for? G. Edward? What does G stand for?
2: I'll tell you if you tell no one. It stands for George. Now, don't tell anybody.
5: I will not.
0: Right. And you and I are both from Detroit, G.
2: Yeah, I know.
5: Anyway, what I wanted to talk about is follow the money in the Straight Arm Moves. Who's making the money out of this? And I think there's two people. First of all, the oil companies, the international oil companies based in the United States, because they're getting a lot of business right now. And secondly, I think the U.S. dollar is becoming the world trade currency again, of the dominant one, because just like Kissinger did in the 70s, when he went over to the Middle East and made that deal for oil for the U.S. dollar, I think now, because the strait is kind of closed, that a lot of the oil is going to be converted into U.S. dollars, and that's how the U.S. makes money out of it. Am I missing something, or is there somebody else making money here?
2: Well, I hesitate to speak too quickly while I'm thinking, still thinking about the meaning of your question. First of all, making the money, we need to define what money is in this case. If we're talking about dollars as being the money, who is making the money, that's a different answer, because the dollars are, I think, obviously they're losing their intrinsic value, and they're going to lose their value, psychological value, very soon, because it's being surrendered to other nations, you know, the BRICS nations. There are other standards that are coming into play, and it may be that the U.S. dollar can't be maintained much longer by the military. That's what really held it in place most of these years. So if we say money is dollars, then I'm thinking that maybe I would have to disagree with you. But if we think of money as being assets, things that have intrinsic value that people will want, even if it didn't work as money, you know, like gold or silver or food or ammunition or war goods or houses or automobiles, assets, physical assets that people want and need and so forth. And they can trade them among themselves either through the vehicle of money or just direct barter. If that's what we mean by money, then I have to say yes. So, but I think in the real world, if you're talking about money, you should think about real money. And that means we don't have any out there in the world at the present time.
0: First time caller, Jim in Wisconsin. Hi, Jim. Go ahead, sir.
6: Yes, sir. Yes, sir. George, thank you for taking my call. And I'd like to tell you, I listen to you every night. I want to ask if you could guess. I'm not a very good reader. I was in special ed all my life. But I read the Bible, and the Bible says that we should trust God and not man. And I have a problem understanding politics and what's going on in the world. And I pray every night that God would, make peace in the world.
0: Where does God fit into this, G. Edward? What do you think?
2: Well, that's a vast question. I hate to always say the same thing, but we have to define words. Everybody has a different concept of what God is, and it goes into a theological discussion of whose God are we talking about, you know? But if we don't use the word God and we just talk about spirituality or the universe, the power of the universe, that intelligence out there, if we don't try and make God into looking like a human being, for example, and say, well, God is out there, maybe we are looking at him right now when we look at the stars, maybe we're looking at God, who knows? I personally don't believe that God has a visible appearance. So you get into trouble when you try to mentally imagine who is or what is God. But I think most of us believe in God, whatever that is, because we know that the complexity of existence cannot happen randomly without something, some force. Has to be something there bigger than we can possibly imagine. And we'll call that God. So if we could all agree on the word God, I think we could answer the question. But in general, I think what the question means is there something out there beyond human intelligence or human endeavor that is at play? And I think the answer is definitely yes, even though we may disagree with each other on some points of exactly how that God presents itself. We might never know. I mean, that's an endless debate. I don't even want to I don't even want to say that my view is the better one than somebody else's. But if we recognize that there is a force out there, an intelligence, a spirituality, something that's not physical, but something beyond our real imagination, I think we're making a wise choice. And to me, that's, I would answer with the answer, yes, in answer to the question, if that's how you define God.
0: G. Edward, take 30 seconds and tell people about the Red Pill Expo.
2: Oh, 30 seconds. Okay. You've got to come. Let's start with that. If you want to know more about the kinds of things we're discussing here, and especially if you want to consider becoming part of a large movement, a global movement around the world, to take back take back control of the power centers of society, take it away from the hands of collectivists and put it into the hands of individualists, and don't trust even the individualists because they're human beings. And if you're willing to devote some of your time and effort to it, we can cross the Delaware and we can win.
0: The website is redpillexpo.org. 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
5: After more than a month, 2,000 California National Guard troops are being released from federal duty, with the Department of Defense announcing an early end to the deployment to protect federal agents and property following protests. Now, these troops were sent in because things were getting crazy, getting out of hand. You saw the video of these people, these protesters chunking rocks and bottles and shooting guns even at some of the ICE officials as they were doing their business.
6: Yeah, I know that Newsom was very, very critical of the response here. But, you know, he can be critical all he wants. That's fine. Without those troops, L.A. would be a pile of ashes right now, on which people would still be dancing and flying Mexican, Palestinian, and LGBT flags.
5: Karen Bass, she celebrated with the you know, these troops leaving now.
6: Yeah, she didn't like it either. But these are the same people that, you know, with a straight face can sit there and just say these are peaceful protests. As entire buildings are burning down and people are being assaulted and it looks like a third world nation. That's what they wanted. So, of course, they're happy here.
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7: No new attacks for now. I'm Ted Lindner, Fox News. President Trump says he's holding off on a new wave of attacks on Iran. Fox's Jared Halpern with more from the White House.
8: A major attack on Iran was scheduled for today, President Trump says, but at the request of Arab Gulf leaders, those strikes are on hold.
9: And there seems to be a very good chance that they can work something out. If we can do that without bombing the hell out of them, I'd be very happy.
8: Over the weekend, the president warned Iran the clock is ticking and they better get moving fast or there won't be anything left of them. He now says while renewed attacks are postponed, he's directing the Pentagon to prepare for a full, large-scale assault of Iran on a moment's notice. At the White House, Jared Halpern, Fox News.
7: Five people are dead, including two teenage suspects, after a shooting in a mosque in San Diego on Monday. Fox's Kristen Goodwin in L.A. with more.
10: San Diego Police Chief Scott Wall says a mother reported her teenage son missing Monday morning, telling officials she believed he was suicidal and he was with a companion.
11: She realized that she was missing weapons, multiple weapons. Her vehicle was missing.
10: Soon after, officials say two teenagers opened fire at the Islamic Center of San Diego, killing three men, including a security guard. The teens were found dead in a vehicle nearby with self-inflicted gunshot wounds.
11: Yeah, we're actively investigating this as a hate crime.
10: Wall says officials are serving search warrants that will continue into the days ahead. Kristen Goodwin, Fox News.
7: Police also noting a landscaper a few blocks away from the mosque was shot at but was not injured. And the Long Island Railroad strike in New York is now over. North America's largest commuter rail line, the Long Island Railroad, and the Metropolitan Transportation Authority announcing on Monday evening they've reached a new contract deal. Service is expected to resume at noon on Tuesday. 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
5: And then coming up this afternoon, something really special. Mark Caesar, he's always got a bag of tricks.
6: He's never without.
5: You got Melinda that's going to be here. And he's bringing Ed Clements on this afternoon.
6: Isn't that wild? That's unexpected.
5: That's wild.
0: Be sure to catch Mark, Melinda, and Ed on your way home this afternoon.
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5: 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Is that 2 o'clock? Well, everybody gets your tetanus shots. 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
7: Infamous former Los Angeles police detective has died. Fox's Tom Graham with more.
12: He became a household name for a central role in the 1995 O.J. Simpson murder trial. Former LAPD detective Mark Furman has died after a battle with throat cancer. That's according to the chief deputy coroner in Kootenai County, Idaho. During the trial, Furman was a key figure after discovering a bloody glove at Simpson's estate. However, his credibility was tarnished after audio recording surfaced of him using racial slurs, including the N-word. He soon retired from the LAPD, but remained in the public eye as a true crime author and radio host. Furman was 74. Tom Graham, Fox News.
7: The U.S. Attorney for D.C., Jeanine Pirro, warning parents that could face liability for their children's actions. Fox's Kevin Cork with more.
13: If you're a parent in the D.C. area, you could be held legally responsible, perhaps even criminally responsible, for the actions of your children. That is the word from Jeanine Pirro, who is the attorney for the District of Columbia. She is warning parents in Washington, including those from Maryland and Virginia and the metro area, that they could, in fact, face charges under federal statutes for contributing to the delinquency of minors if they don't rein in their kids. A charge, by the way, that could earn offenders up to 6 months behind bars.
7: This after a video of a brawl at a Chipotle went viral on social media. Two people are dead, thousands displaced after a powerful earthquake struck southern China Monday. The 5.2 magnitude quake toppled buildings, triggered landslides, and disrupted train service in the Guangxi province. Authorities say more than 7,000 residents were evacuated. San Antonio Spurs taking game one of the NBA conference finals in the West, 122-115 over the Oklahoma City Thunder in double overtime. Game one of the Eastern finals begins Tuesday night in New York as the Knicks take on the Cleveland Cavaliers. I'm Ted Linder. This is Fox News.
0: Recently, on the Todd and Oz Show,
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5: right.
6: Or $1,000 a year.
5: Well, this shift aligns with Elon Musk and his compensation package, which includes targets for reaching 10 million active FSD subscriptions. Mm. That's 10 million cars on the road driving autonomously with somebody maybe sleeping or, you know, scrolling through their phone. That's pretty cool, man.
6: Yeah, it is. I mean, it's still technology.
5: You got this doubt in your face, though.
6: Well, I don't know. There's just something about the idea of someone being in a car and they're taking a nap, you know, while the car's driving for you. And I know we're long into this technology now. You know, it still just creeps me out.
5: Yeah.
6: You know, you look over and some guy's napping. He's behind the wheel.
5: Well, I mean, what else would you be doing? I mean, if you're not driving, why not take a nap, right?
6: Yeah, fair enough.
5: Right?
6: Fair enough. It's just a weird look.
0: 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Has anyone told you about Coast to Coast AM tonight?
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23: thanks to President Trump's leadership, we're going to pass the big, beautiful bill today.
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5: I'm going to squeeze in Allie. She wants to weigh in on this dyslexic story. The numbers of dyslexic students in the state of Texas in just 5 years has skyrocketed 600%. Yes, dyslexic students are now under the umbrella for special education. Allie, good morning.
29: I don't believe dyslexia is because of social media, TikTok, or any of those other reasons. I am 41 and I have dyslexia. My daughter, who's 7, also has it. It's something you're born with. It's something you have to learn to manage. And I actually didn't learn to read till 5th grade because of it. I think the uptick is because we're actually testing for it now. Back in the 90s, we didn't. They thought something was just wrong with my eyes.
6: But it's a 600% increase in just the past several years. That seems like such a large jump just to attribute only to better testing. Maybe you're right, but it just seems an abnormally large jump.
20: 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Be sure to catch Mark and Melinda on your way home this afternoon.
21: Hello there, BJ. How are you?
15: Hey, good afternoon, guys. Yes, 100%. Absolutely agree we should ban cell phones in classrooms. I mean, we hear report after report on just the mental health of, you know, social media and just the awkwardness of young teens and generations, the current generation. And anyone who disagrees or opposes it, they have an agenda or they're delusional, because our generation's fine and we didn't have cell phones in, you know, in our classrooms. But I deal with a lot of young people. I see them in elevators. Awkward is not even the right word. It's almost like a fear when, you know, you're in an elevator with them or any kind of closed quarters, or if you're walking past them in the hall, they don't look up and acknowledge you. It's a problem.
21: And this proposal would also ban them in hallways during passing periods. They would be banned in the cafeteria at lunchtime. It's a complete ban from beginning to the end of the school day. Do you like that?
15: I do. There's not a problem with it at all. And we survive without it.
22: Well, and to me, the fact that they're saying we're not going to allow for it during passing periods in the hall or even in the cafeteria during lunchtime is important, too. While in the classroom, absolutely, they should be paying attention and getting education, while they're passing in the halls, while they're sitting in the cafeteria, they need to get that social education that is so badly missing in this generation of young people so that they can get out and actually have a conversation. They don't have to have that anxiety that we've heard some young people say, I don't like looking people in the eye. I don't really want to talk to them because I'm not sure or confident in my ability to speak or have a conversation. So it's important that they learn how to socialize.
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5: 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Now, Natasha Bajic, she is the owner of the Brass Ovaries Dance Studio. Now, she tells KVU that she showed up last week to find the mirrors all busted up, equipment damaged.
6: It's personally violating not only to me, but my students, my staff, and employees.
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5: Can you tell me more about the Brass Ovaries Dance Studio? I'm just curious. I'm sure they're respectful business.
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5: Bootylesque. 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
5: Say that again.
7: Bounce and wiggle, shake and pop, jiggle and drop. 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
5: The U.S. Supreme Court seems likely to uphold laws that prohibit transgender women and girls from competing on a women's or girls' school sports teams. After nearly 3.5 hours of arguments in a pair of cases from Idaho and West Virginia, a majority of the justices appear to be, agree with the states, like the state of Texas, and that the laws can remain in place.
7: Well, I mean, states' rights, that's how it should be. I think it's absurd that there would be any state, or any governing body for that matter, that would play along with this first world problem, you know, public fetish that has become so mainstream. You're not going to other countries where they have real problems and finding a bunch of, you know, elitist liberal whites over there talking about how put upon they are because they, you know, people are misgendering them, and the Y chromosomes can't compete in physical sports against, you know, real females. It's really almost an embarrassment to the nation that we've even taken this all the way to the Supreme Court.
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6: Tesla has officially discontinued the one-time purchase option for its full self-driving supervised system in North America. Yeah, the software is now exclusively available through a subscription model, if you will.
7: So looks like they're going to charge $99 a month for that subscription.
6: That's
7: or,
6: right.
7: $1,000 a year.
6: Well, this shift aligns with Elon Musk and his compensation package, which includes targets for reaching 10 million active FSD subscriptions. Mm. That's 10 million cars on the road driving autonomously with somebody maybe sleeping or, you know, scrolling through their phone. That's pretty cool, man.
7: Yeah, it is. I mean, it's still technology.
6: You got this doubt in your face, though.
7: Well, I don't know. There's just something about the idea of someone being in a car and they're taking a nap, you know, while the car is driving for you. And I know we're long into this technology now. You know, it still just creeps me out.
6: Yeah.
7: 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He's behind the wheel.
6: Well, I mean, what else would you be doing? I mean, if you're not driving, why not take a nap, right?
7: Yeah, fair enough.
6: Right?
7: Fair enough. 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
6: The U.S. Supreme Court seems likely to uphold laws that prohibit transgender women and girls from competing on a women's or girls' school sports teams. After nearly 3.5 hours of arguments in a pair of cases from Idaho and West Virginia, a majority of the justices appear to be, agree with the states, like the state of Texas, and that the laws can remain in place.
7: Well, I mean, states' rights, that's how it should be. I think it's absurd that there would be any state, or any governing body, for that matter, that would play along with this first world problem, you know, public fetish that has become so mainstream. You're not going to other countries where they have real problems and finding a bunch of, you know, elitist liberal whites over there talking about how put upon they are because they, you know, people are misgendering them, and
6: the
7: Y chromosomes can't compete in physical sports against, you know, real females. It's really almost an embarrassment to the nation that we've even taken this all the way to the Supreme Court.
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6: Tesla has officially discontinued the one-time purchase option for its full self-driving supervised system in North America. 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
7: So looks like they're going to charge $99 a month for that subscription.
6: That's
7: or,
6: right.
7: $1,000 a year.
6: Well, this shift aligns with Elon Musk and his compensation package, which includes targets for reaching 10 million active FSD subscriptions. Mm. That's 10 million cars on the road driving autonomously with somebody maybe sleeping or, you know, scrolling through their phone. That's pretty cool, man.
7: Yeah, it is. I mean, it's still technology.
6: You got this doubt in your face, though.
7: Well, I don't know. There's just something about the idea of someone being in a car and they're taking a nap, you know, while the car is driving for you. And I know we're long into this technology now. You know, it still just creeps me out.
6: Yeah.
7: You know, you look over and some guy's napping. He's behind the wheel.
6: Well, I mean, what else would you be doing? I mean, if you're not driving, why not take a nap, right?
7: Yeah, fair enough.
6: Right?
7: Fair enough. It's just a weird look.
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6: Hey, let me squeeze in Lou, checking in from the Mopac area this morning.
16: Man, you know what it is, man. Just another day, another hustle, man.
6: Yep.
16: I want to speak on that homeless. Man, the city's not doing nothing about it. I started out having 5 homeless encampment properties to clean out. I was hired to do. I'm at 12 right now. All these individuals that I meet in these homeless encampments, they're ducked in these camps that people from Wisconsin, North Carolina, New York, these people are coming out from the woodwork, man.
6: Wow.
16: So I have no clue what the city council is talking about, if there's a change in decreasing homelessness, there's no change whatsoever.
6: Well, Lou, there's no interest in solving the crisis because that means they wouldn't be needed anymore, right? I mean,
16: exactly. Yeah. That's job security for them, and that's it. That's all it is for
6: but
16: them.
6: You're out there with your gloves and boots, and you're out there actually helping clean up some of these areas. And what a task that is. That's a big job. Mm-hmm. Dangerous job, too, right, Lou? Is it dangerous?
16: Oh, man. All the drugs, stuff that we see, we get chased with machetes, we get, all sorts of stuff. I'm in close connection with APD and with about 3 co-compliance officers that email me, text me throughout all these properties. I clean one up on Monday. That same one on Monday will be trashed up again on Tuesday because co-compliance notifies me and they give me 7 days to go out there and clean it all up. And these individuals, it's just same rotating cycle, same people I see.
7: Yeah. You ever deal with anybody's like aggressive dogs out there? Do people have aggressive dogs back in those camps?
16: Oh, those animals that are back there, I don't even know their dogs. I don't know what kind of dogs they are. They're some kind of
6: vicious
16: homemade dogs, but the dead animals that we have to pick up, I mean, there's so much stuff, man. I'll tell you right now, Todd, man, I've been born and raised in Austin. I spoke on before. This city is not Austin no more, man.
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17: Good morning, guys. I love your show. That's first I want to say that.
6: Oh, thank you.
17: I have dual citizenship. I have Mexican citizenship in the United States. In Mexico, if I want to vote, I need to get used my ID that I got already. And I don't know how difficult it is for an American to get your birth certificate. In Mexico, you can go and get your birth certificate with an official ID, and that's it. Then you have to prove that you're a Mexican and you get your ID to vote. It is not difficult. Anybody, they're married, they're divorced. There is no problem to get your ID if you prove that you are a citizen of that country or any other country. Only in the United States, this is the only place that I hear it's so difficult to prove you're a citizen. Mm. How?
7: Yeah, it's not that hard. I mean, here in Texas, all you have to do is go to texas.gov and you can get your birth certificate. Order it online. I mean, it's very easy in 2020.
6: Yeah, they say that amounts to a poll tax.
7: Yeah. No way.
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20: Hello there, BJ. How are you?
21: Hey, good afternoon, guys. Yes, 100%. Absolutely agree we should ban cell phones in classrooms. I mean, we hear report after report on just the mental health of, you know, social media and just the awkwardness of young teens and generations, the trend generation. And anyone who disagrees or opposes it, they have an agenda or they're delusional, because our generation's fine and we didn't have cell phones in, you know, in our classrooms. But I deal with a lot of young people. I see them in elevators. Awkward is not even the right word. It's almost like a fear when, you know, you're in an elevator with them or any kind of closed quarters, or if you're walking past them in the hall, they don't look up and acknowledge you. It's a problem.
20: And this proposal would also ban them in hallways during passing periods. They would be banned in the cafeteria at lunchtime. It's a complete ban from beginning to the end of the school day. Do you like that?
21: I do. There's not a problem with it at all. And we survive without it.
22: Well, and to me, the fact that they're saying we're not going to allow for it during passing periods in the hall or even in the cafeteria during lunchtime is important, too. While in the classroom, absolutely, they should be paying attention to get education. While they're passing in the halls, while they're sitting in the cafeteria, they need to get that social education that is so badly missing in this generation of young people, so that they can get out and actually have a conversation. They don't have to have that anxiety that we've heard some young people say, I don't like looking people in the eye. I don't really want to talk to them because I'm not sure or confident in my ability to speak or have a conversation. So it's important that they learn how to socialize.
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20: Hello there, BJ. How are you?
21: Hey, good afternoon, guys. Yes, 100%. Absolutely agree we should ban cell phones in classrooms. I mean, we hear report after report on just the mental health of, you know, social media and just the awkwardness of young teens and generations, the trend generation. And anyone who disagrees or opposes it, they have an agenda or they're delusional, because our generation's fine and we didn't have cell phones in, you know, in our classrooms. But I deal with a lot of young people. I see them in elevators. Awkward is not even the right word. It's almost like a fear when, you know, you're in an elevator with them or any kind of closed quarters, or if you're walking past them in the hall, they don't look up and acknowledge you. It's a problem.
20: And this proposal would also ban them in hallways during passing periods. They would be banned in the cafeteria at lunchtime. It's a complete ban from beginning to the end of the school day. Do you like that?
21: I do. There's not a problem with it at all. And we survive without it.
22: Well, and to me, the fact that they're saying we're not going to allow for it during passing periods in the hall or even in the cafeteria during lunchtime is important, too. While in the classroom, absolutely, they should be paying attention to get education. while they're passing in the halls, while they're sitting in the cafeteria, they need to get that social education that is so badly missing in this generation of young people so that they can get out and actually have a conversation. They don't have to have that anxiety that we've heard some young people say, I don't like looking people in the eye. I don't really want to

0: talk to them because I'm not sure or confident in my ability to speak or have a conversation. So it's important that they learn how to socialize.
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4: Whether it's physical activity, obesity, diet, smoking, low on hormones, stress, sleep disorders, or your age can be supported by reducing inflammation and aiding the body to heal itself. 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

0: And welcome back, George Norrie, along with David Ross Myron, as we talk about his book, Thriving with Anxiety. David, have you ever had a panic attack or an anxiety attack?
1: Yep, I've had two.
0: And it just, what, came on and went away, or what happened?
1: Well, in both cases, they were acute. It happened not out of the blue. It happened when, one is when I was actually taking an exam. It was a big exam I was taking. I was about, how old was I? 19 or so. I was not prepared. And it just sort of enveloped me. And I sort of stood up and felt a little woozy. And I didn't know what was happening. I mean, I kind of did. And, took a bit of a break, took a bit of a breather, and I went back. And that was actually one of the days that I decided to go into psychology, believe it or not. So it ended up being a big blessing. How about that?
0: The feeling of anxiousness is tied into what?
1: It's tied into the fact that you are human. There are sometimes that you will feel overwhelmed. There are sometimes when you will feel enveloped by the feeling of anxiety, where your GABA receptors will be flooded. This is part of the human condition, my friend.
0: Serotonin, what does that do? If we talked about dopamine, what about serotonin?
1: Serotonin is a little bit more connected to anxiety than dopamine, at least classically speaking. But, I want to make a point, all of these different brain neurotransmitters or brain structures or brain functions, they all come together. You know, one of the best models, I'd say the most advanced models in terms of is neural networks. The idea is that brain states occur because of a coming together of different issues in the brain or different things happening at once. The brain is a very sophisticated piece of machinery, very sophisticated. It's not like the heart, which is fairly simple. It either beats or doesn't. There's electrical impulses, and it's either moving. There's four chambers. But in the brain, there are so many different chemicals and structures and functions. And what you're really looking at there isn't just one thing that signals it or creates it. It's the coming together of about 15 different things in the moment, which creates those experiences. It's actually quite remarkable how sophisticated our brains are.
0: David, would these episodes mean there's something wrong with the brain physically?
1: This is exactly my point. I will tell you, George, do you know how many times I have met somebody who had an anxiety problem and it was caused because of literally a pathology in the brain, like a tumor or something really, really like pathophysiologically wrong? Do you know how many times I have seen that in my entire career? In 25 years, my teams have seen over 100,000 people. Take a guess how many times I have seen literally a tumor or something like that, which is causing anxiety.
0: Zero.
1: It's not zero, but it's like twice.
0: That's almost zero.
1: Pretty much. We diagnose and misunderstand anxiety as a disorder and as a disease far more than it is. Now, that's not to say, I want to be clear, when people are disabled or not able to function because of their anxiety, they need professional help. Okay, I'm not saying it's all normal, it's all healthy, it's not. Sometimes it really does get the better of us. But that even that doesn't mean that something is wrong with the brain. It means that there is a process which is behavioral and emotional and a lot of different factors that go into even an anxiety disorder.
0: When some people have this feeling coming on them, what immediate steps should you take to get rid of it, or should you get rid of it?
1: I'm not sure you should. I think accepting, here's one thing you can do in the moment. Count. Count how long it takes and just observe it. Just notice how long you feel anxious for and see. I bet you, usually it's not 90 seconds. If you just accept it and don't fight it and start counting numbers, you probably won't get to 80 or 90 before it starts to die down.
0: And again, the feeling between anxiety and a panic attack, are they separate or somewhat related?
1: Panic is one type of anxiety. There are other types of anxiety. Sometimes people are anxiety about social situations. We were talking before about performance anxiety or public speaking anxiety. Sometimes people are anxious about specific situations like dogs, like being in front of dogs or animals or snakes or spiders or being on planes. That's a very common one, plane anxiety, flying anxiety. There are other anxieties which are more sort of generalized anxiety disorder, where people worry about the future, about climate change, about aliens, about money, about all sorts of issues, about health. When we're talking about panic, that's one type of anxiety, just like all of those other ones that we talked about, that I just mentioned.
0: David, years ago, I had to do an MRI, and they put me in this tube where the top of the tube was about an inch above my nose. I felt like I was encased in a coffin. And I have to tell you, I lasted in that thing about 10 seconds, and they give you a little button to squeeze if you need to get out. And they put me in there, and 10 seconds later, I'm in this tube, and I'm squeezing this button to get out. I mean, I was freaking out. I've never felt that kind of feeling before. It was awful. What happened to me?
1: It's called claustrophobia, my friend, and you are in very good company. A lot of people don't like being in enclosed spaces. They like to be in open places, being, you know, having room, having the capacity to do things. Do you get, in general, when you're, you know, in an enclosed space, do you get a little uncomfortable?
0: No, not really. I mean, I'm good on elevators and all kinds of things, but that tube, I couldn't handle that.
1: Okay, so if it's really tight, then you can't do it. But aside from that, you're usually pretty good day to day. What were you afraid would happen?
0: I just felt suffocated. I mean, it just felt bizarre. You look up, and you're an inch away from the top of this bottom thing, whatever it was, looking down on you, and your whole body's in this tube. Now they have open ones.
1: Right.
0: Where you can look out and stuff like that. Now, you know, I was lying on my back, looking straight up to the top of a tube, which was an inch above my nose. I freaked out.
1: Yeah, it's definitely uncomfortable. At the same time, you know you would not have run out of air, right?
0: No, I know deep inside I would have been okay. I wish I could have just closed my eyes and pretended I wasn't there and let them do their testing and get me out of there. But I just couldn't handle it.
1: Yeah, it's the kind of thing where you maybe would have been able to build up to it over time. It sounds like you went from like 0 to 100 in about a minute. They're just like, okay, get into this tube and here you go. And if you have trouble, then press the button. As opposed to, you know, sort of taking a week or two to get used to it. But you could have built up that strength to be able to do it. It just might have taken you a little bit more time.
0: And they give you a button, so they must have had this problem before.
1: Yeah, you're definitely not the first person to get freaked out inside of an MRI, let me tell you.
0: Now, would you call that anxiety, panic attack? What was it?
1: That is anxiety, sure. It's exactly anxiety because it's a fear response without a fear stimulus. There's nothing really dangerous about the scanner, right? Nothing's going to happen. You know, you said it. Nothing's going to happen to you in there. There's plenty of air. You're fine. But you're feeling anxious. You're having a fear response without a real, current, clear, and present danger. That is anxiety incarnate. And it's terrible, right? Doesn't it feel so bad? It's awful.
0: Did something happen to me years ago when I was a kid where somebody maybe tried to suffocate me or something?
1: No, not necessarily. Everybody has something that makes them anxious, my friend. You know, it doesn't mean that you're broken and doesn't mean something's wrong with you. It means that everybody has a button and that's yours. And that's fine. Most people are not, you know, they're not comfortable on stage. You know, You're okay with that, and other people are afraid of planes or dogs or whatever it is. Everyone's got something, though. Let me tell you, everyone's got something.
0: If I ever have to do another one again, how do I use your techniques to overcome that situation?
1: Great. First thing we're going to do is identify what you are really afraid of. Then you're going to talk to someone about it in advance and not just have it, you know, run into it. You have to take a little bit of time. Then you're going to build up your time, build up your capacity, rather, by embracing it little by little until you are actually ready. And finally, you're going to get into that scanner and let go and feel enveloped by the anxiety and not fight it and allow yourself to grow from the experience. Those are the techniques. It is not easy, but it is such a growth experience when we do it right.
0: I think the one mistake I made at that time was I should have asked them, how long am I going to be in this tube? Because when I was in there, my mental state felt like I was going to be in there like a day, when it could have been like 3 minutes.
1: It might have been, or maybe an hour. I mean, sometimes it's a little bit of time in there. It's definitely not comfortable. You know, I think a lot of people don't like going in the scanner. I've had many patients who didn't get medical procedures, not only scanning, Sometimes people haven't been to the dentist in 3, 4, 5 years. They have cavities. They need a root canal because they feel so anxious. You know, sometimes it's not just a scanner. Sometimes it's something even more.
0: Wow. Well, we'll take calls with you next hour, David. Maybe somebody's gone through an MRI tube, and they can share their experience.
1: I'm sure.
0: Well, what would have happened to me had she not come to get me out of the tube when I squeezed the button?
1: It's a good question. If you voluntarily face your anxiety, if you embrace it with the intention of making it stronger, it could have transformed your life and helped you to grow. But if it's involuntary, if it's something you don't want, and you're like, I don't want to do this, and you really don't want to, it's forced upon you, well, that's not an ideal circumstance. That, you know, I don't think anything disastrous would have happened, but it's an unpleasant circumstance, and it can make you more nervous to face your anxiety in the future.
0: I actually was embarrassed when I came out, because, you know, I screwed up their test and everything else, but I mean, I just freaked out.
1: Yeah, you know, I think that's part of anxiety. Often people carry a lot of shame and they say, hey, what's wrong with me? Why do I feel this way? And my answer is very simple. Nothing. You're human. Everybody has something that makes them anxious. Everyone's got an Achilles, you know, no one's perfect. Even Superman has his kryptonite, right? So like, what makes you think that you wouldn't get anxious about anything?
0: The next day I had to fly, and I'm sitting in the plane, and this hit me for just a couple of seconds. It went away really fast. I'm looking at the top of the plane from the inside, and you know how it's built like a tube, right? With seats, with seats on both sides. It hit me for just a split second. Oh, my God, we're doing this again. And then it went away right away. But
1: I'm glad it went away. Often what happens is when people start avoiding a certain situation, they avoid the next situation, and then the next situation, and then the next one. You know, imagine had you gotten off of that plane, your life could have actually taken a turn. You might have really become disabled or, you know, debilitated because of your anxiety. This is the step three of embracing, where we cannot let anxiety rule over us, and we have to surge against it and do what we got to do. Now, sometimes if it's really too much, okay, fine, then try again, or you try it again the next day, you find another way, but you know, it's not necessarily right away. But you didn't let that. I'm glad that you stayed on that plane and you let it sit. That was a very smart thing to do.
0: Absolutely. Now, when you wrote Thriving with Anxiety, and you were on the program back about a year ago with me as we talked about it originally, that came out in 23, what was your impetus to write the book?
1: Yeah. During the COVID pandemic, at the beginning, I was terrified. I was really having a lot of anxiety, and I'll tell you why. I had 500 patients in my practice at that time, and I was very nervous that they weren't going to do well. In fact, they were going to start, you know, having decompensating and having a very significant time with their anxiety because, hey, the entire world was anxious, and here were all these patients who were already anxious going in. Right? This is a very significant liability and potentially a clinical disaster. You would be anxious too, right?
0: Mm-hmm.
1: And it turned out, my friend, that those patients actually did extremely well. We did systematic research on them, and we found that patients who had come in for just one session prior to the beginning of the pandemic actually did better during the pandemic than a lot of people in the general public. How about that for a counterintuitive finding?
0: That was a horrible situation for everybody. I remember being in a bank, and I was not 6 feet behind some individual who was in front of me, and she went ballistic. She said, "You're supposed to be 6 feet away from me. Get away." And I might have been 5 feet. You know, 1 foot is going to make a difference. I mean, that was a rough time for a lot of people.
1: A lot of people, but if people had pre-existing anxiety, according to my data, they actually did better. They were less likely to freak out in the bank or freak out at anywhere else if they had anxiety and got some services prior to the pandemic. How about that?
0: But you also say we should live with anxiety, right?
1: Well, that's why I found during those studies, so that study clued me into something that it was against what I'd been taught my whole life. Anxiety can be a blessing. When we know what to do, when we have a certain perspective, it can actually help us to get through life even more than had we not had anxiety in the first place. That was what I realized in the early days of 2020.
0: By ignoring it, is that a technique or is that something we should not do?
1: That's not a good technique at all. You know, we shouldn't ignore any of our feelings. You were talking about deja vu before, you know. The mind is an incredible thing. Our feelings are incredible assets to us. They help us all the time. All of a sudden, when it's uncomfortable, then we should ignore it. I don't buy that. I actually think it makes it worse. In fact, I know it makes it worse. The more you ignore your anxiety, the worse it gets.
0: Where do people get your book, Thriving with Anxiety?
1: Anywhere books are sold. Amazon is usually the most common. And, also my website, drossmarin.com. I'd love to hear from people.
0: And you take emails through your website?
1: Sure. I have an assistant who helps me with them. You know, we got a lot of messages. But, I do read the messages that come through.
0: What do your colleagues say about your work?
1: You know, I was initially kind of nervous because I'm standing up and saying anxiety can be a blessing. And I've found more and more that even folks within the Harvard system are saying, yeah, you know, not all anxiety is bad. Anxiety is part of the human condition. Now, don't get me wrong. Sometimes it is a debilitating, disordered issue and something that we have to deal with. And I'm the first to say that. But I think overall, you know, there is certainly a world in which our emotions, our anxieties are a positive thing. And I've been getting a fairly, I would say even very warm reception among my colleagues. And I'm very grateful to them for the support that I get.
0: All right. We'll come back and take calls with you in a moment. Our special guest, David Rossmarin, as we talk about his book, Thriving with Anxiety. Share your story. Ask a question.
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0: Mark, Melinda, and Ed.
1: 3 out of 4 Texas nurses say within the last year they have been the victim of physical assaults or sexual harassment on the job. Chelsea is calling from downtown. It says on the screen that you got out of bedside nursing because of the violence. Tell us about it.
2: I was actually a newer nurse, so I had less than 5 years under my belt, and I was working bedside nursing, and I experienced numerous occasions of the sexual and physical assaults from patients. And it's unfortunate because you don't feel like you can go to your leaders or management, because usually what you'll hear back is, well, what could you have done differently to not let the situation elevate to that level that the patient would want to lash out?
3: What was the most common thing you faced with unruly patients or violent patients?
2: Well, it would be, as a female nurse, there would be a lot of sexual comments, sexual actions that would be done by patients, but also a lot of hitting, a lot of anger. Sometimes when we would have drug-seeking patients or even patients in pain, and, you know, you do have sympathy for them because, you know, when you're in pain, you're in pain. But as, you know, someone said before, we're there to help. That's the only thing that we're there to do. You know, we're not the ones causing the pain. We're actually the ones trying to help you out with it. But, yeah, you still experience that abuse.
4: Chelsea, you said that the hospital admin would say, what could you do differently? I take that to mean that they thought the patients did no wrong. There had to be some underlying reason why that patient would act that way towards you, instead of they just are a bad person.
2: Exactly.
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8: A pause on attacking Iran. I'm Deborah Valentine, Fox News. President Trump is holding off on a new wave of attacks on Iran.
9: A major attack on Iran was scheduled for today, President Trump says, but at the request of Arab Gulf leaders, those strikes are on hold.
10: And there seems to be a very good chance that they can work something out. If we can do that without bombing the hell out of them, I'd be very happy.
9: Over the weekend, the president warned Iran the clock is ticking and they better get moving fast or there won't be anything left of them. He now says while renewed attacks are postponed, he's directing the Pentagon to prepare for a full, large-scale assault of Iran on a moment's notice. At the White House, Jared Halpern, Fox News.
8: 5 people are dead, including 2 teenage suspects after a shooting at a mosque in San Diego, California. Fox's Kristen Goodwin in Los Angeles has details.
11: San Diego Police Chief Scott Wall says a mother reported her teenage son missing Monday morning, telling officials she believed he was suicidal and he was with a companion.
12: She realized that she was missing weapons, multiple weapons. Her vehicle was missing.
11: Soon after, officials say 2 teenagers opened fire at the Islamic Center of San Diego, killing 3 men, including a security guard. The teens were found dead in a vehicle nearby with self-inflicted gunshot wounds.
12: Yeah, we are actively investigating this as a hate crime.
11: Wall says officials are serving search warrants that will continue into the days ahead. Kristen Goodwin, Fox News.
8: Shots were fired at a landscaper a few blocks away from the mosque. However, that person was not injured. 6 states holding primaries today ahead of the November midterm elections as control of Congress hangs in the balance. Alabama, Georgia, Idaho, Kentucky, Oregon, and Pennsylvania holding primaries today. There's a fierce battle for an open seat in Alabama with 7 Republicans vying for Tommy Tuberville's seat as he's running for governor. 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
14: I want to speak on that homeless. Man, the city's not doing nothing about it. I started out having 5 homeless encampment properties to clean out. I was hired to do. I'm at 12 right now. All these individuals that I meet in these homeless encampments, they're ducked in these camps that people from Wisconsin, North Carolina, New York, these people are coming out from the woodwork, man.
13: Wow.
14: So I have no clue what these city council are talking about. 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There's no change whatsoever.
13: Well, Lou, there's no interest in solving the crisis because that means they wouldn't be needed anymore, right? 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
14: exactly.
13: Yeah.
14: That's job security for them, and that's it.
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8: An infamous former L.A. police detective has passed away.
15: He became a household name for a central role in the 1995 O.J. Simpson murder trial. Former LAPD detective Mark Furman has died after a battle with throat cancer. That's according to the chief deputy coroner in Kootenai County, Idaho. During the trial, Furman was a key figure after discovering a bloody glove at Simpson's estate. However, his credibility was tarnished after audio recording surfaced of him using racial slurs, including the N-word. He soon retired from the LAPD, but remained in the public eye as a true crime author and radio host. Furman was 74. Tom Graham, Fox News.
8: The U.S. Attorney for Washington, D.C., Jeanine Pirro, is warning parents they could face liability for their children's actions. Fox's Kevin Cork reports from Washington.
16: If you're a parent in the D.C. area, you could be held legally responsible, perhaps even criminally responsible, for the actions of your children. That is the word from Jeanine Pirro, who is the attorney for the District of Columbia. She is warning parents in Washington, including those from Maryland and Virginia and the metro area, that they could, in fact, face charges under federal statutes for contributing to the delinquency of minors if they don't rein in their kids. A charge, by the way, that could earn offenders up to 6 months behind bars.
8: This after video of a brawl at a Chipotle went viral on social media. The 3-day Long Island Railroad strike in New York is now over. North America's largest commuter rail line, the LIRR, and the Metropolitan Transportation Authority have reached a new contract deal. Service is expected to resume at noontime today. New York's Governor Kathy Hochul announced that the two sides reached a fair deal. She did not share specifics. People dead, thousands displaced after a powerful earthquake struck southern China early Monday. I'm Deborah Valentine. This is Fox News.
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11: I'm going to squeeze in Allie. She wants to weigh in on this dyslexic story. The numbers of dyslexic students in the state of Texas in just 5 years has skyrocketed 600%. Yes, the dyslexic students are now under the umbrella for special education. Allie, good morning.
12: I don't believe dyslexia is because of social media, TikTok, or any of those other reasons. I am 41, and I have dyslexia. 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It's something you're born with. 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I think the uptick is because we're actually testing for it now. Back in the 90s, we didn't. 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
14: Let me squeeze in. Roberts wants to weigh in on the law, the new bill that was approved by the House and the Senate. It's on the governor's desk for his approval. It would mandate that the Ten Commandments be placed in every public school classroom. And the ACLU is filing a lawsuit against the state to try to block this. Robert, good morning. What are you thinking about?
4: So I'm a Jewish American, and it turns my stomach to come to agree with the ACLU on anything. I mean, really, it makes me throw up in my mouth, frankly. But I have to come down on the side of that. I don't think that this is a proper thing to do, to be posting the Ten Commandments.
14: Why?
4: Well, because my belief system, and again, you know, I'm an Orthodox Jew, allows for the personal belief that any human being, regardless of their religion, can be a decent human being, regardless of what they believe or what they don't believe. In that regard, you know, I feel that some people could be offended because of their belief system. I'm 73 years old. I'm a product of New York City public schools. And when I left elementary school in 1964, we always had one day a week where there was a morning program, what they called assembly day, and everybody assembled in the auditorium and the principal gave a speech. It was always a non-denominational speech, but it always invoked either the name of God or he said the Lord or something like that. So we've kind of been through that. It didn't offend me as a child. And
14: I'm just curious, do you have a problem with the pride flags and the BLM flags and things like that in the classroom?
4: Yes.
14: Good.
4: Yes,
14: good. Totally. I appreciate your consistency. You and I may disagree on the mandate for the Ten Commandments in the classrooms, but I do appreciate your consistency, and I appreciate your opinion. Thank
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14: You.
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21: If you're open to the public, you allow in-person payments at your physical location, you must accept cash. That's the essence of a bill filed today in the United States Senate.
22: It's crazy to me that we have to have a bill that says you have to accept the currency that we've had along forever.
21: Let's go to Heather. What are your thoughts on this proposal?
23: So one of the things that people aren't necessarily looking at is small businesses, a business that maybe only does 30 to 50 transactions a day. The fees that are associated with having to have the armored car service, having to have the bank account, there's a lot of fees that are associated with taking cash and being able to take a credit card where you only have to pay 0.5% of whatever that sale is to the credit card manufacturer is much easier for small businesses to make a profit.
22: Wait, hold on. Are you saying the banks that you maybe have your business account with, they charge you for the cash that you get?
23: Yes, you have to have the armored service to pick up, then you have to pay for like a change order.
21: Are you a small business owner, Heather?
23: I used to be. I'm not any longer, but I am very familiar with the fees that you would have to pay because not every bank has one of the coin counter machines. They send it out and there's a fee associated with that.
21: What is your estimation as to the percentage of customers who want to pay in cash?
23: I can only speak to where I'm working now, which is a food eatery area inside of a business. And I would say in a month, maybe 4 people. And what I typically do, if they don't have another way to pay, if cash is all they have, I just let them have it.
21: The meal is free?
23: Yeah. I mean, we're not talking about big bills or anything of that nature. That's why I'm not going to tell you where I work.
22: I was going to say, I wouldn't mention that, Heather. You're going to have a whole lot of people that only have cash coming.
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14: Listen, there's a slew of business owners on the east side of town. 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Now, she tells KVU that she showed up last week to find the mirrors all busted up, equipment damaged.
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29: Bounce and wiggle, shake and pop, jiggle and drop. 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
4: Good morning, guys. Yes, I love your show. That first, I want to say that.
29: Oh, thank you.
4: I have dual citizenship. 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Mm. How?
29: 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It's not that hard. 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
4: Good morning, guys. Yes, I love your show. That first, I want to say that.
29: Oh, thank you.
4: I have dual citizenship. I have Mexican citizenship and United States. In Mexico, if I want a boat, I need to get used my ID that I got already. And I don't know how difficult it's for an American to get your birth certificate. In Mexico, you can go and get your birth certificate with an official ID, and that's it. Then you have to prove that you're a Mexican and you get your ID to boat. It is not difficult for anybody. They're married, they're divorced. There is no problem to get your ID if you prove that you are a citizen of that country or any other country. Only in the United States, this is the only place that I hear it's so difficult to prove you're a citizen. Mm. How?
29: Yeah. 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
1: 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Did it happen? 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And then psychic Suzanne Wilson joins us to talk about the future, maybe even yours. Beyond Belief, that's our television show, and we invite you to go to beyondbelief.com.
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0: And welcome back, George Norrie with David Ross Marin, as we talk about panic attacks and anxiety. His book is called Thriving with Anxiety. David, how many attacks or episodes would you consider to be a lot that happened to somebody?
1: Good question. 90% of Americans will have at least one panic attack in their lifetimes. So not one. Two, also, usually not a significant thing. Now, if people are having three or more, especially over a period of a couple months or a year, it's probably time to get an evaluation and have a conversation with someone about what needs to be done. But that's primarily if it's causing difficulties and getting in your way. Some people have panic attacks and they're like, oh, that sucked, and then they just move on with their life. And you know what? That's not necessarily the worst thing.
0: The greatest feeling of a panic attack and anxiety attack is when it goes away. It just stops, doesn't it?
1: A lot of people tell me that after having a panic attack, after feeling super anxious, they actually have what you described as euphoria. They feel much better afterwards than they did even before the anxiety happened in the first place. And that's one of the, yet another blessing in some ways of what happens when we allow ourselves to feel anxious. It can embolden us and strengthen us and give us a sense that, you know what, once we let go, we have a lot more inner peace.
0: What do you think causes deja vu? Why do we have that feeling that we've been in that state before?
1: I don't know. I think it's probably above my pay grade. My guess is that people, you know, the emotions are interesting, and human beings are complicated creatures. And, you know, I think we're also spiritual beings. And sometimes there's just phenomena that's beyond, like I said, beyond my pay grade, beyond our ability to understand. But all the more reason why we should be more accepting of our emotions instead of trying to control it. Sometimes when you let go of control, well, you end up having some really interesting experiences.
0: Let's go to the phones. Gary in Montebello, California. Welcome to the show. Hi, Gary.
2: Hey, George. How's it going?
0: Great.
2: I had a panic attack once. I thought I was going to die. That's the way it felt. Yeah. I had no idea what was going on with me. And anyways, I called a friend of mine where I used to work. He's a supervisor. And he said, asked me where I was. I said, I'm at home. And he said, okay, just stay there. I'll call the paramedics. And so he did. And the paramedics came. They took all my vitals. Everything was normal. And so they had took me to the hospital, and they had determined I just had a panic attack. And ever since that time, it started to come on again a couple of times. But once I knew what it was, I knew how to fight it. I just disregarded it, just put it aside. Like it didn't exist. But that was so strange. It felt like God had left me, and I was on my all by myself, And it was
1: Anxiety can certainly feel really real like that. You are not alone. I will tell you, about 1% of all emergency department visits nationwide are because of the panic. Can you imagine that? 1 in 100 cases of people walking into an ER is because of a situation like yours. Talking about over a million ER visits on an annual basis. But the truth is, you weren't alone. Everything was actually okay. There was nothing physically wrong with your body. It was just your emotions that were getting overwhelming. And I think that's in many ways the main message of anxiety. Just because you feel terrible, just because it feels like death, does not mean that the specter of death hangs over you. That's the nature of anxiety. It feels overwhelming. It feels terrible, but it doesn't mean that the end is near. It actually means you're fine and you have the capacity to handle that distress a lot more than you think you can.
0: David, is there a common denominator for a trigger for something like that?
1: Well, the physical symptoms, often, and I think what probably, Gary experienced was, oh my God, I shouldn't be feeling this way. Something's wrong with me. And he called the paramedics, right? I'm going to die. This is exactly what I was talking about before. Anxiety sensitivity. That's the common denominator. When we are sensitive and upset by the fact that we feel anxious, we will do everything we can to get rid of it. And that actually makes the anxiety worse. Literally, the more we fight against our anxiety, the more our adrenaline spikes and the more physical symptoms we will experience. It's that simple.
0: Next up, let's go to Cornelius in Louisiana. Hello there, Mr. White.
3: Hey there, George and David. I was just talking to Tommy, and as good old Ruth got through. I didn't know that story about her, so I'm glad she got through with that. My anxiety, David, and I haven't studied sociology and psychology at Louisiana Tech University in Ruston, Louisiana, and Dr. Gary Stokely and Dr. Mary Livingston, but she's passed. I think he's still alive. My question for you, I have a high anxiety as the movie, I know y'all have seen that movie, about AI. And I've told George and the audience, I call it the Antichrist intelligence or the alien intelligence. And I read the Bible, and it seems like you have some biblical things. And I call it, like I said, the Antichrist intelligence. And you were saying how, and like these teens shooting up that mosque, and then we had some teens in Austin shoot up a place. And George had spotlighted us. In Shreveport, Louisiana, we had a guy that was in the military that shot up all of his kids. And do you think that social media AI has a high anxiety thing? So thank you, George, and thank you, David. God.
4: Thank you very much. It's a great question. Listen, you know, as technology becomes more advanced, we are definitely dealing with higher levels of anxiety. There's no question about it. But I think the main issue is that the more we are interfacing with technology, the more we assume that we should not be feeling anxious or uncomfortable and that things should be predictable and, you know, always capable. The truth is we can't keep up with machines. We're human. But that's where our strength lies, not our weakness. The fact that, you know, AI exists, well, AI can compute things, but it can never be human. And that's something that we bring to the table.
0: And you bring it in a great way. Walter's with us, truck driving in Pennsylvania. Hey, Walt, go ahead.
5: Hey, George, how you doing?
0: Okay.
5: Good. Hey, Dave, I got a couple of questions about anxiety. One is anxiety also tied in with addictions that people try to control by using their addictions? And what about hypertension?
4: And hypertension. Great questions. Firstly, thanks for calling from the road. Really appreciate it. It's always great to hear from truckers during the show. Addictions. Yeah, I have never met someone with addiction that didn't have significant anxiety. Almost always, addiction serves two functions. The first is because people like to feel high or hyper excited. You know, there's the elation that happens when people ingest either alcohol or substances or whatever it is. But there's another piece of it, which is that they get relief or reprieve from the anxiety that is there in the background. And those dual focus, we call it a dual diagnosis, where people have both an anxiety or a depression or some sort of sadness or negative feeling that they get an escape from temporarily. And then they also have the excitement or the high or the hyper feeling, elation from the substance. I'm talking about chemical addictions. That is, behavioral addictions are a little bit different. But in any event, yeah, anxiety is very much tied to it. The more anxious people feel, I should say, the more people feel the need to get rid of their anxiety, the more likely they are to feel addiction. With regards to hypertension, it's a great question. Anxiety is not going to kill you. Something else will kill you, Walter. You know, hopefully after a long, healthy, right, at a ripe age, you know, it shouldn't be painful. But it's not going to be anxiety, I will tell you. And a lot of people mistake and think that anxiety is actually bad for your health. Well, it's not. Now, stress, on the other hand, stress is definitely associated with hypertension. Anxiety, not so much. And it's a lot less dangerous than people think it is in terms of anxiety. But stress, yeah, that's a problem.
0: What do we have more control over, David? Stress, anxiety, panic attacks, what?
4: Oh, man, that's a great question. Stress. I think stress we have, I have to think about that because sometimes we don't have control over stress. Sometimes life just takes us for a ride and we do not have the resources to be able to manage the demands of our lives. And that imbalance causes stress. And other times we're just going to feel anxious. I don't know. I'm not sure how much control we have over any of it. I think that, you know, I don't know anybody who has no anxiety, George. Let's make that really clear. And certainly nobody who has no stress. So, you know, how much control do we have over any of it? Maybe we just have to resign ourselves and actually embrace it in some way and know that nothing's wrong.
0: Can you ever get to a point with stress or anxiety to just say, the heck with it. Who cares?
1: Yeah, I think you can even do better than that. I think we can use it to create connection. We know when I'm super stressed out, I'm spending more time with my family. I'm having, you know, more deep conversations with my wife. I'm, you know, I'm praying more deeply, I'll be honest. You know, I'm a person of faith. And I think that all of that are really opportunities that anxiety and stress and challenge bring in my life. And those moments of connection are sometimes the most powerful that I ever have.
0: Let's go to Rita in Los Angeles, west of the Rockies. Hello, Rita.
6: Yes, hello. So I have a very brief story in response to George's MRI experience. And then I also wanted to make two really quick comments. So the brief story about the MRI is I was very surprised, too, being put in a very tight tube where when it's closed, the roof of the tube is literally up against your nose. But I wanted to share what made me panic the most in that. It was two things. One is my body tends to get extreme itches out of nowhere. And the thought that I couldn't raise my hand to relieve an itch because the walls are so close on both sides, just psychologically was freaking
0: right.
6: me out.
0: And they don't want you moving. Yeah. They don't want you moving at all. You got to just lay there like a and body.
6: The other thing is I also had the panic button, but check this out. When I hit it, nobody responded. So that made me panic even more.
0: Absolutely.
6: Like I'm really trapped. Yeah. All right. And then the two other comments real quickly is I think the diagnoses of a lot of people's anxiety as being a mental illness or like something beyond their control is way too diagnosed. People have a lot more control of what would make them anxious or not by choosing to shift their thoughts. And I know that sounds so simple, but it really makes a world of difference. And there's an interesting saying that I'm sure a lot of people will recall. It's not what happens to you, it's how you respond. And then the second saying is the only way that I also believe creates anxiety, a genuine anxiety, is when we don't process our pain. And I came across a great saying many years ago, the only way around your pain is through it. So in other words, you have to face the pain and express how it makes you feel and grieve it out so that it'll be out of your system.
1: Rita, you've got a lot of wisdom to share. I really appreciate the opportunity to speak with you. First, I'm sorry about what happened in the scanner and the fact that you weren't attended to. But at the same time, it sounds like you actually found some resilience through it. That was your last point, that you got to breathe through it and go through the pain and find a way. And I agree with that. I think that emotional pain, you know, I certainly have had it in my life. I don't think anybody is impervious to it. The only people I know who have no emotional pain are people who are dead or people who are narcissistic. And if you're in either of those categories, well, then, you know, you're probably not listening to this show. And your other point that, you know, people do have choices. And I think that that's something that often we forget in modern psychology and we forget in psychiatry and we forget in the field of mental health, that there are things that people can do. And sometimes just being in that pain and talking about it with someone and creating a moment of connection is the best. And that sometimes, you know, not only alleviates the pain, but actually creates meaning through it, which ultimately, well, what more is important? And Rita, you know, you really are an example of that, so I appreciate you calling in.
0: David, I tend to work better under extreme stress. Why is that?
1: Yeah, I'm the same way. When the going gets tough, the tough get going, as it said, and I think that there's something else, though. You know, George, you seem to have a very optimistic frame in life, and I think that when you have a challenge in front of you, you believe in yourself, and you say, you know what, I can do this, and if I've been given this challenge, then you know what? It must be something I can do. Young children today and teenagers and young adults, I got to say, typically don't have that. And in many ways, our over-medicalization of anxiety has taken away our ability to face struggles and stress. And, you know, that's the core of the issue that I'm talking about here. The challenges, the anxiety, the stress, that's supposed to invigorate you. And you use it in a positive way. You know, it's a message that runs counter to what a lot of people in our society are going through, and that's one of the reasons I wrote my book.
0: Come back again, David.
1: I said that's one of the reasons I wrote my book.
0: No, I want you to come back again.
1: Oh, well, okay. I would love to, you know. I always love these conversations.
0: All right, my friend. David Rosmarin, the name of the book, Thriving with Anxiety. For Dan Galante, Tom Danheiser, Sue Trikas, Lex Lonehood, Sean Latasseur, Alec Fernandez, Stephanie Smith, Tim Banal, George Knapp, and Richard Serrett, I'm George Norrie, somewhere out there on Coast to Coast AM. We'll see you on our next edition. Until then, be safe, everyone.

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4: The Austin School District is moving ahead with a plan to consolidate some schools to address a budget deficit. The district blames its budget gap on a declining enrollment. 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
10: Postponing a new attack. I'm Ted Lindner, Fox News. President Trump at the White House giving an update into his postponed military strike on Iran after leaders in the Middle East allegedly asked him to hold off.
11: I put it off for a little while, hopefully maybe forever, but possibly for a little while, because we've had very big discussions with Iran. And we'll see what they amount to.
10: The president reporting good talks with Iran, but maintains the regime must never have a nuclear weapon, an essential element for any peace deal to be successful. Six states holding primaries today, several of them being closely followed. Fox's Gary Baumgarten tells us more.
12: In Georgia, Republicans will decide who will take on incumbent Democratic Senator John Ossoff. Congressman Mike Collins leads in the polls against two competitors, but may still face a runoff if he doesn't get 50%. In Kentucky, President Trump is targeting Republican Congressman Thomas Massie, who supported release of the Epstein files. A Republican will also be nominated to replace retiring Republican Senator Mitch McConnell. And in Alabama, three Republicans are battling it out for the nomination to run for the seat held by Senator Tommy Tuberville, who is running for governor. Gary Baumgarten, Fox News.
10: A death threat reportedly issued on the life of Iowa's Republican Governor Adam Steen ahead of the governor's Monday campaign event at a local coffee shop in Oskaloosa called Smoky Row. Someone reportedly called the coffee shop saying that any and all attendees of the event, including Governor Steen, would be, quote, shot and stabbed. Governor Steen's press office calling it an attack on conservative values that make Iowa such a great place to live. No suspects identified so far. And the three-day Long Island Railroad strike has officially ended in New York after the New York Governor Kathy Hochul announced a tentative contract agreement Monday night. Phased train service set to resume starting at noon today. 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
4: Listen, there's a slew of business owners on the east side of town. 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Now, Natasha Bajic, she is the owner of the Brass Ovaries Dance Studio. Now, she tells KVU that she showed up last week to find the mirrors all busted up, equipment damaged.
13: It's personally violating not only to me, but my students, my staff, and employees.
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7: Let's get to it.
4: Can you tell me more about the Brass Ovaries Dance Studio? I'm just curious. I'm sure they're respectful business.
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4: Bootylesque. 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
10: 5 people are dead, including 2 teenage suspects, after a shooting in a mosque in San Diego, California. Fox's Kristen Goodwin with more.
14: San Diego Police Chief Scott Wall says a mother reported her teenage son missing Monday morning, telling officials she believed he was suicidal and he was with a companion.
15: He realized that she was missing weapons, multiple weapons. Her vehicle was missing.
14: Soon after, officials say 2 teenagers opened fire at the Islamic Center of San Diego, killing 3 men, including a security guard. The teens were found dead in a vehicle nearby with self-inflicted gunshot wounds.
15: Yeah, we're actively investigating this as a hate crime.
14: Wall says officials are serving search warrants that will continue into the days ahead. Kristen Goodwin, Fox News.
10: Police also noting a landscaper a few blocks away from the mosque was shot at but was not injured. An infamous former Los Angeles police detective has died. Fox's Tom Graham with more.
16: He became a household name for a central role in the 1995 O.J. Simpson murder trial. Former LAPD detective Mark Furman has died after a battle with throat cancer. That's according to the chief deputy coroner in Kootenai County, Idaho. During the trial, Furman was a key figure after discovering a bloody glove at Simpson's estate. However, his credibility was tarnished after audio recordings surfaced of him using racial slurs, including the N-word. He soon retired from the LAPD, but remained in the public eye as a true crime author and radio host. Furman was 74. Tom Graham, Fox News.
10: 2 people are dead, thousands displaced after a powerful earthquake struck southern China on Monday. The 5.2 magnitude quake toppled buildings, triggered landslides, and disrupted train service in the Guangxi province. And the San Antonio Spurs take game 1 of the Western NBA Conference Finals, 122-115 over the Oklahoma City Thunder in double overtime. Game 1 of the East Finals begins tonight in New York as the Knicks play the Cavaliers. I'm Ted Lindner. This is Fox News.
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27: This is America in the Morning from Westwood One. Good morning, I'm John Trout. It's Tuesday, May 19th, 2026. Here's what's coming up on America in the Morning.
28: A deadly shooting at a San Diego mosque. 3 people were killed and 2 teen suspects were later found dead nearby. I'm Sue Aller.
29: A primary eve message to Kentucky Republicans from President Trump.
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31: The Trump administration has announced a fund to pay Trump allies who say the Biden Justice Department mistreated them. Sagar Meghani, Washington.
32: On Wall Street, stocks were mixed yesterday. Investors are watching bond yields rise, making some people antsy. I'm Jessica Ettinger.
33: The U.S. High Court sends cases surrounding the Voting Rights Act back to the lower courts. I'm Clayton Neville.
27: Commuter chaos ends as a railroad strike is over in New York City and remembering a key witness from the O.J. Simpson trial. All ahead on America in the Morning. It's 7 after. 3 people shot and killed during an attack on a mosque in San Diego Monday morning in what police immediately described as a hate crime. Sue Aller reports the attackers, identified as a pair of teenagers, took their own lives blocks away.
15: She believed her son was suicidal, and she began to share information that several of her weapons were missing.
28: Three men are dead after what police are calling a hate crime shooting at the Islamic Center of San Diego, the largest mosque in the county. The mosque campus also includes the Al-Rashid School.
15: At about 11:43, we received a call of an active shooter at the Islamic Center. Within 4 minutes, officers arrived on scene and observed immediately three deceased, what appeared to be deceased, victims out in front.
28: San Diego Police Chief Scott Wall says all students and staff were safely evacuated from the scene.
0: There is no further threat. Both suspects in this case are deceased. All of the kids are safe.
28: Moments after police responded to the late Monday morning attack, officers were called to another nearby location where they discovered a vehicle stopped in the middle of the street. Authorities say the two teenage suspects, ages 17 and 19, were later found dead inside that vehicle from apparent self-inflicted gunshot wounds. One of those killed was a mosque security guard who police say likely prevented an even greater tragedy. Investigators say anti-Islamic writings were found in the suspect's car and on one of the weapons used in the attack, which happened during one of the holiest months in Islam, as Muslims around the world prepare for the annual pilgrimage to Mecca. President Donald Trump says his administration is closely monitoring the investigation into the deadly shooting.
1: Terrible situation. I've been given some early updates, but we're going to be going back and looking at it very strongly.
28: In response, police departments in cities including New York, Los Angeles, and Washington, D.C. have increased patrols around mosques and other houses of worship as a precaution. I'm Sue Aller.
27: Today is the busiest primary day so far in the 2026 election cycle as voters in six states cast their ballots. Correspondent Rich Johnson reports the most watched race is in Kentucky, where an incumbent Republican member of Congress is fighting for his job.
29: Seven-term Kentucky Republican Thomas Massie is trying to survive another full-throated White House campaign to oust a Republican viewed as disloyal.
2: Massie's the worst congressman in the history of our country, always voting against Republicans and good values. So get rid of Thomas Massie.
29: That Monday evening social media post by President Trump caps another effort to unseat a long-serving Republican who failed to vote with Trump on some issues. That effort was successful over the weekend when Louisiana Senator Bill Cassidy lost his GOP primary. The effort also includes a major break of the tradition that civilian leaders of the military stay out of politics. Here's Defense Secretary Pete Hegseth.
3: When conservatives are fighting the most radical left in American history, too often Massey's instinct is to throw elbows at fellow Republicans instead of the people who are destroying our country.
29: Echoing the president, Hegseth praised Massey's primary challenger, Ed Gallrein, who recently told supporters about his first thought when he first met Trump.
4: And the first thing that struck me is he looks 20 years younger in person.
29: But Gallrein also says he won Trump's support because he saw what Gallrein called his top secret military record from his days as a Navy SEAL. Massey's been campaigning hard in his district that includes the Kentucky suburbs of Cincinnati and says he has received some help.
5: I had three members of Congress and one former member of Congress campaigning with me Saturday. That's not something that you see in those circumstances. I have friends in Congress and they're sticking their neck out for me.
29: Massey's comment courtesy of Scripps News. There are other big races to watch today, including in Kentucky, the fight to succeed retiring Senator Mitch McConnell. In Georgia, both parties are choosing nominees for the open governor's seat. Republicans are fighting to challenge Democrat incumbent Senator John Ossoff. And Alabama's confused redistricting effort means that voters in three congressional districts will vote as planned today, but the primaries in four other districts are on hold. I'm Richard Johnson.
27: The top stories of the day are sponsored by Sleep Number. It's the Everything on Sale Memorial Day event from Sleep Number. 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It's 12 after. A massive new fund is raising eyebrows in Washington with payouts earmarked for folks who say they were wronged by the Biden Justice Department. That and more after these messages.
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11: the city of Austin patting itself on the back after connecting dozens of homeless people with shelter.
12: You come in only with the intention to remove trash and debris and not help people solve their problems. Those folks are going to continue to be homeless.
11: You're not helping people solve their problems by getting them into housing either.
13: Yeah, I don't see that happening.
11: Yeah.
13: All we have are these tiny little snippets of like, hey, we cleaned these camps, and hey, we moved 51 people and pointed them in direction of a shelter. All the while, we see the problem getting worse year after year, and when we call it out as the public, the council gaslights us. Oh, there's no problem. There's no. You just hate the homeless is all.
11: Did you use the phrase, fund the homeless? Fund the homelessness?
13: I used their phrase, yes.
11: Yeah, that's their phrase.
13: Yes, that is their phrase.
11: The city wants to fund.

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2: Illness, especially in urban locations. In sharp contrast, much cooler air remains in place across portions of the north central United States. Highs in portions of the Dakotas, Minnesota, and northern Rockies will remain mostly in the 40s and 50s, with some locations running 10 to 20 degrees below average. Some higher elevations of the Rockies may even see some snow showers late today and tonight. That's the weather across America. It's going to be a cool day in Seattle, Washington, with clouds and sun and an afternoon shower, high up to 62. Atlanta, Georgia will be much warmer with breaks of sunshine and a high near 90. That's the nation's weather. I'm AccuWeather.com meteorologist Matt Rindy.
3: 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Following the agreement with the DOJ, the Trump administration is setting up a $1.7 billion fund to pay people, including Trump allies, who claim the Biden Justice Department mistreated them. Washington correspondent Sagar Magani reports.
4: The Trump administration has announced a $1.7 billion fund to pay Trump allies who say the Biden Justice Department mistreated them. The president's long said the previous administration targeted both him and his allies. The fund is part of a deal to resolve his $10 billion lawsuit against the IRS over the leak of his tax returns. Earlier this year, the president said any potential damages might go to charity.
5: Well, I think what we'll do is do something for charity. You know, we're thinking about doing something for charity. We're going to give money to charity. We can make it a substantial amount. Nobody would care because it's going to go to numerous very good charities.
4: Instead,
6: really, the report should be Donald Trump is setting up a $1.7 billion political slush fund for the Proud Boys and the Oath Keepers and his other political lieutenants and hangers-on.
4: Jamie Raskin, other Democrats, and government watchdogs say they'll fight what they believe is a corrupt, unprecedented resolution, warning it will both enrich Trump allies with taxpayer dollars and lead to meritless political persecution claims. Sagar Magani, Washington.
3: Mark Furman, the former Los Angeles Police Department detective who played a central role in the 1995 O.J. Simpson murder trial, has passed away. Furman became a key figure after discovering a bloody glove at Simpson's Rockingham estate that prosecutors said matched a glove found at the murder scene. Furman, whose credibility was damaged after audio recordings surfaced of him using racial slurs, was accused of lying on the witness stand and was convicted of perjury in 1996, making him the only person associated with the Simpson case to be convicted of a crime related to that trial. Mark Furman was 74. It's 18 after. A court loss for Elon Musk. When America in the Morning continues after these messages.
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4: Welcome back. You're with America in the Morning. It's 20 after. CNBC's Jessica Ettinger has a look at Tuesday business with a particular focus on the bond market. Jessica.
5: Wall Street opens this morning after a mixed day yesterday. Bond yields hit their highest in a year. President Trump saying he postponed today's planned attack on Iran. That seemed to help the Dow rise about 150 points yesterday.
6: I'm really bullish on the market, but I think one caution that really throws caution to me is where the 10-year Treasury yields were headed over the past couple of weeks as they've headed higher. The cost of energy going up is getting to be a real deal that we're going to have to deal with. Inflation still needs to be looked at, and this 10-year Treasury yield going up needs to be looked at. So there is some caution that needs to be taken here.
5: Howard Capital's Vance Howard on CNBC. Elon Musk lost in his federal court case against OpenAI. He claimed it was supposed to stay as a nonprofit. 3 weeks of testimony didn't matter in the end. The jury said the lawsuit was filed too late after the statute of limitations on the claim had run out. William Savitt is OpenAI's lead attorney. He spoke with CNBC.
7: We're delighted with the result, of course, and it is remarkable that it didn't take these jurors who have listened to 3 weeks of intense testimony and reviewed thousands of documents to take less than a couple of hours to reach the conclusion and the right one that Mr. Musk's claims were not viable.
5: President Trump's pick for Fed Chair Kevin Warsh will be sworn into that role on Friday. This week, Chair Jay Powell is holding down the job. U.S. crude oil topping $107 a barrel yesterday before pulling back to about $105. The day before the missiles were launched into Iran, it was $67 a barrel.
8: There's pockets of shortages, but what happens when we hit tank bottoms? And that's coming any week now. In some products like diesel and distillate, you're there. Motor oils, you're there. Gasoline in the U.S. in July, you're going to be there. So when that happens, the deficit turns into a shortage and you got problems.
5: ABEX Markets co-chairman Jeff Curry on CNBC. Regeneron shares fell after its late stage trial for a melanoma treatment disappointed. NextEra Energy buying Dominion Energy in a deal between two key players in the race to power up AI data centers across the U.S. Facebook and Instagram parent Meta beginning job cuts this week. It's moving to use more AI. Home builders are feeling a touch better about their business in the latest sentiment survey from the National Association of Home Builders.
9: The NAHB cited rates as well as rising gas prices and economic uncertainty related to the war in Iran, which all continue to dampen buyer demand. The survey also found fewer builders cutting prices in May.
5: CNBC's Diana Olick. On today's watch list, earnings are coming from Home Depot, plus Toll Brothers and Cava. We also get pending home sales numbers.
4: Thank you, Jessica. Now 24 after. When we return on America in the Morning, the Voting Rights Act is back before the nation's highest court after these messages.
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4: Now, 26 after, thanks for listening. You're with America in the Morning. The U.S. Supreme Court is directing lower courts to take another look at a pair of cases involving whether private individuals and groups can sue to enforce a provision in the Voting Rights Act. Correspondent Clayton Neville explains.
21: The move by the High Court comes in light of its landmark ruling last month, essentially weakening Section 2 of the Voting Rights Act. The High Court found Louisiana mapmakers relied too heavily on race when they redrew the state's voting boundaries to comply with Section 2 of the Voting Rights Act. Critics of that decision have said it'll likely make it more difficult for minority voters and voting rights groups to successfully challenge voting maps under Section 2. Currently, that section is at the heart of two different cases challenging legislative maps drawn in Mississippi and in North Dakota after the 2020 census as violations of Section 2. The Mississippi case was brought by the NAACP, and in the North Dakota dispute, it was the Turtle Mountain Band of Chippewa Indians, also the Spirit Lake Tribe, and some Native American voters that sued. An attorney for the Native American Rights Fund said that sending the case back was the right call and vowed to keep fighting to ensure that Native voters have the ability to vote and affect change in their communities. I'm Clayton Neville.
4: New York Governor Kathy Hochul announced that the Long Island Railroad strike that paralyzed commuters traveling into Manhattan Monday came to an end Monday night. The railroad and five unions reached a tentative deal to end the three-day walkout, which caused the 300,000 daily riders to seek alternative transportation. Details of the deal were not disclosed, but it does include pay raises for the workers. Due to the lateness of the agreement, there will be limited service for the morning commute Tuesday, but full service restored by this afternoon. America in the Morning for Tuesday, May 19th, 2026 is produced by Jeff McKay. I'm John Trout. This is Westwood One.
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27: Three Houston heart surgeons for a period of roughly 7 years were each operating in two surgery centers simultaneously. When the heart surgeon needed to leave the first operating room, they would have unqualified residents take over for them while they ran to the other room.
28: 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My gosh.
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28: Yeah, this is outlandish.
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0: that they took to
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0: do no
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0: harm.
28: Yeah.
0: Plus, you have the part where they were falsely billing Medicare for all of this. This is the second story in less than 2 weeks that we have heard about Texas medical institutions falsely billing Medicare for services, which speaks to an even bigger problem. There apparently is zero oversight in Medicare, that they just pay whatever comes their way without questioning.
26: Every afternoon, 2 to 4 on News Radio KLBJ.
1: AM comes in and George Norrie comes in, because you're going to have people on here that will give the government investigators an idea where to look, how to look, and what to look for. So it really does a lot of validation of the history of this show, and this is a huge step forward to getting to the truth, because for the first time we have the U.S. government admitting that there's something to this, really admitting there's something to this, and that's the big step for all of us.
2: Hello, everybody. I'm Tony Tantillo, your fresh grocer. And today's tip of the day, sugar pie pumpkins. If you want to make a wonderful pumpkin pie or a wonderful pumpkin soup, the sugar pie pumpkin is the kind to use. These pumpkins here are very edible and very delicious, although all pumpkins are, but these are a little bit sweeter. When you select these little pumpkins, what you want to do is make sure they're bright orange. If they're not orange, if they have any greening to them, don't buy them, and make sure they're not soft. Now, one thing about pumpkins that everyone should know, that pumpkin...
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4: This is America in the Morning from Westwood One. Coming up this half hour.
21: Lots at stake in two high-profile runoff elections in Texas, with early voting now open. I'm Clayton Neville.
7: A gun and a notebook link Luigi Mangione to the killing of UnitedHealthcare CEO Brian Thompson can be used as evidence. Julie Walker, New York.
8: Prosecutors in Minnesota are charging an ICE agent in the non-fatal shooting of a Venezuelan man.
14: 4 counts of assault.
8: I'm Jennifer King.
20: More crew members are recovering after a crash involving 2 Navy jets.
29: I'm Mike Hempen.
30: Fast jury verdict for Musk versus Altman. I'm the new old tech guy, Chuck Palm.
31: Elsie Hewitt has confirmed that she is parenting alone. I'm Kevin Carr.
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19: The Austin School District is moving ahead with a plan to consolidate some schools to address a budget deficit. The district blames its budget gap on a declining enrollment. 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
5: I think obviously more options for charter schools would be one of them, but also there have been declining outcomes in AISD for a long time.
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4: Welcome back. You're with America in the Morning. It seems a little early to be hitting 90 degrees for daytime highs in many locations, but here's AccuWeather.com meteorologist Matt Rindy.
9: A surge of unusual heat continues to build across the eastern United States today, with afternoon temperatures climbing into the 80s and 90s from the southeast through the middle Atlantic into portions of the northeast and Ohio Valley. Many areas are going to run 10 to nearly 20 degrees above average for this time of year, and a few daily records will be challenged or even broken this afternoon. Warm temperatures at night will also provide little relief in some locations. In sharp contrast, it's going to be much cooler across the north central United States, with high temperatures in parts of the Dakotas and Minnesota into the northern Rockies, staying mostly in the 40s and 50s. That will put some highs at 20 degrees below average, and some higher elevations of the Rockies could even pick up late season snow late today and tonight. In between these two areas, an active severe weather pattern stretches from parts of Texas and Oklahoma northeastward through the Mississippi Valley, Ohio Valley, and portions of the Great Lakes. Thunderstorms developing this afternoon and evening may produce damaging wind gusts between 60 and 70 miles per hour. There could be some large hail and torrential downpours that could lead to localized flooding. The strongest storms are expected from parts of the southern plains into the Midwest, where several clusters of severe thunderstorms may organize. Some of the storms may continue into tonight, especially from the mid-Mississippi Valley into the Great Lakes, increasing the risk for repeated heavy rainfall and local flooding concerns. Across the West Coast and the desert Southwest, conditions are generally going to be quieter, with a mix of sun and some clouds. Scattered showers will continue across parts of the Pacific Northwest, while much of the California area and desert Southwest remain dry. That's the nation's weather. I'm AccuWeather.com meteorologist Matt Rindy.
4: 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Today, primary day in six states, including the Kentucky House race involving one-time Trump ally Thomas Massey. Next week, we'll see high-stakes races in Texas, where early voting is open in two Republican runoff elections. Correspondent Clayton Neville reports President Trump is held off on an endorsement in the state Senate race.
10: It's been a high-profile, high-dollar Senate race for incumbent senior senator from Texas John Cornyn and his opponent, Texas Attorney General Ken Paxton. Cornyn has represented the state for longer than four decades, and Paxton has pointed to Cornyn's record during those 40-plus years. He spoke with Newsmax.
11: This guy, John Cornyn, has been in office for 42 years, since I was in college, and I'm 63. He's running for a fifth term, which no one's done in Texas history. And I've spent the last 14 months on the road asking one question. What good thing has John Cornyn done? What one good thing has he accomplished?
10: Cornyn has blasted Paxton as a leader and pointed to criminal allegations against him and an alleged affair with Paxton and his wife that played out publicly. Cornyn also insists Paxton can be beat by the Democrats, which hasn't happened since the 1990s in the Lone Star State.
12: We haven't elected a Democrat since 1994. But again, Ken Paxton puts all of that at risk.
10: Cornyn said that James Tallarico, the Democratic candidate on the ticket in November, is Beto O'Rourke 2.0. O'Rourke nearly beat Senator Ted Cruz in Texas in recent years, but ultimately lost to the Republican.
12: The press have fallen in love with him. He is a socialist in the image of Bernie Sanders, and totally out of step with what I believe the Texans want.
10: Tallarico has been called a progressive, and President Trump called him weird.
13: The Democrats have a weird candidate. Six genders. He's a vegan. All of a sudden, he's not a vegan. He was a vegan. Now, all of a sudden, he's not. Texas doesn't like vegans.
10: Another key Republican runoff in Texas is the race for attorney general to replace Ken Paxton. Mays Middleton is challenging Congressman Chip Roy. Early voting continues in Texas. Election day is May 26th in the runoffs. I'm Clayton Neville.
4: President Trump announced Monday that he was holding off on a new bombing campaign against Iran, saying a group of Middle East nations, including Saudi Arabia, asked him to delay his plan. Correspondent John Gambrill reports a drone strike Sunday at a United Arab Emirates nuclear plant is the latest blow to the Iran ceasefire.
0: I was asked by Saudi Arabia, Qatar, UAE, and some others if we could put it off for 2 or 3 days, a short period of time, because they think that they are getting very close to making a deal. And if we can do that where there's no nuclear weapon going into the hands of Iran, I think, and if they're satisfied, we will be probably satisfied also.
1: The United Arab Emirates says that a drone has struck a generator on the perimeter of its Baraka nuclear power plant. This is a major issue for the UAE, as the Baraka plant and its 4 reactors provide about a quarter of all electricity for this country on the Arabian Peninsula. No one has claimed responsibility yet for the attack. The UAE says that 3 drones came over its western border. It shot down 2 of them, and the other one was able to make the strike at Baraka. Now, the UAE says there's no radiological leak at the site. That's been confirmed also by the International Atomic Energy Agency, the UN's nuclear watchdog. And the UAE says it's still investigating who launched these drones. However, Iran and Iranian-backed Shia militias in Iraq conducted numerous drone attacks on Gulf Arab states during the war between the United States, Israel, and Iran that is still in a shaky ceasefire even today. This attack is likely to potentially draw the UAE further in. It's been trying to show that it's open again for business, that it's a safe haven for investments, but these continued attacks continue to shake this country, and it continues to draw into question whether the ceasefire will hold, particularly as President Donald Trump has hinted that America could go back to combat operations as well.
0: We've had periods of time where we thought pretty much getting close to making a deal, and it didn't work out, but this is a little bit different. Now, we're ready going tomorrow very big. And not something I wanted to do, but we have no choice because we cannot let Iran have a nuclear weapon.
1: And on Iranian state television, we're seeing more people on air holding Kalashnikov-style rifles and promising to lay down their lives for Iran should the war restart.
4: John Gambrill reporting. There were 2 significant rulings in Luigi Mangione's upcoming state trial in the murder of UnitedHealthcare CEO. Correspondent Julie Walker reports the evidence surrounds a gun and notebook found in the alleged shooter's backpack.
7: A gun and a notebook, the prosecutors say, link Luigi Mangione to the killing of UnitedHealthcare CEO Brian Thompson, can be used as evidence at his state murder trial.
2: The people have established that the subsequent search of the backpack at the station was a valid inventory search, and therefore the items recovered at the station will not be suppressed.
7: The judge's ruling Monday partially rejects a defense argument that those items were seized illegally at a Pennsylvania McDonald's where he was arrested before a search warrant was obtained. Here's that police body cam.
3: What's your name?
15: Mark.
3: What is it?
15: Mark.
3: Mark?
15: Yes, sir.
3: Mark what?
15: Sorry.
3: Sorry?
15: Someone called. They thought you were suspicious. Oh, sorry.
7: It's a major win for the Manhattan DA, enabling them to show the jury the possible murder weapon and evidence they say points to motive. But the judge ruled other evidence found during an initial search of Mangione's backpack must be suppressed.
2: I find that the search of the backpack at the McDonald's was improper, warrantless search, that the backpack was not within the immediate control or grabbable area of the defendant, and further, the people failed to demonstrate exigent circumstances. Therefore, those items found in the backpack during the search at the McDonald's will be suppressed.
7: The state trial starts in September. The federal follows. Mangione pled not guilty to all charges. Julie Walker, New York.
4: It's now 16 before the hour. Among the stories we're covering next, Big Pharma takes another loss over who controls Medicare drug prices, and Elon Musk versus AI after these messages.
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14: President Biden today proposed new rules to protect 35 million Americans who work in the heat. The Biden plan calls for mandatory rest breaks and shade to be provided once the combined heat and humidity reach 80 degrees. When the combined heat and humidity reach 90 degrees, all employees must receive 15-minute paid rest breaks in the shade every 2 hours.
16: Mark, I look at this and I think surely there are good employees out there. Employers who can recognize when it's really, really terribly hot. To me, this is too much government to mandate this and say, okay, 15 minutes. What's the temperature, Harry? Oh, it's 89.9. Now it's 90 degrees. Everybody, rest for 15 minutes.
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4: It's 14 till. Welcome back, and thanks for listening. This is America in the Morning. An immigration officer placed on leave for allegedly lying about a shooting incident in Minneapolis is now facing serious criminal charges. Correspondent Jennifer King reports.
18: Prosecutors in Minnesota are charging an ICE agent, Christian Castro, in the non-fatal shooting of a Venezuelan man, Julio Cesar Sosa Solis.
21: He is being charged with 4 counts of assault in the second degree and 1 count of falsely reporting a crime.
18: Hennepin County Attorney Mary Moriarty.
21: Mr. Castro fired his service weapon at the front door of the home, knowing there were people who had just run inside that presented absolutely no threat to him or anyone else. The bullet punched through the front door and struck Mr. Sosa Solis's leg before traveling through a closet and lodging in the wall of a child's bedroom.
18: The incident happened on January 14th during the federal immigration crackdown. Initially, federal authorities charged Sosa Solis and another man of beating an officer with a broom handle and a snow shovel. That case was dismissed with prejudice and a federal investigation was opened amid questions about what really happened and whether the two officers lied under oath. I'm Jennifer King.
4: An American doctor has tested positive with a rare variant of Ebola in Africa. Correspondent Ed Donahue reports the World Health Organization is declaring an emergency and restricting some travel.
22: An American doctor has tested positive for the Ebola virus. The organization he works for says Dr. Peter Stafford had been treating patients at a hospital in eastern Congo and developed symptoms. Infectious disease specialist Dr. Celine Gounder says doctors are likely to be among the first to be infected.
23: This is Bundibugyo Ebola virus. So this is a more rare species of Ebola virus for which we have no vaccine or specific treatment.
22: Ebola spreads person to person through direct contact with bodily fluids.
23: I am not worried about a pandemic with Bundibugyo Ebola virus, but I am worried about a large regional epidemic. And that could result in some cases here in the United States and elsewhere.
22: The CDC says 7 Americans, including Dr. Stafford, are being transported to Germany for monitoring. I'm Ed Donahue.
4: The Supreme Court has rejected appeals from pharmaceutical companies that object to negotiating Medicare drug prices with the federal government. Correspondent Marcela Sanchez explains.
24: The justices gave no comment in leaving in place rulings from the Federal Appeals Court in Philadelphia that dismissed the drug manufacturers' claims. The negotiation program was created as part of the 2022 Inflation Reduction Act. The law requires the government to negotiate prices for certain high-cost drugs in the federal insurance program for older adults on an annual basis. Republicans have criticized aspects of the law, which was signed by Democratic President Joe Biden. But the Trump administration has embraced the authority to bring drug makers to the negotiating table. Pharmaceutical companies have pushed back on the program. Marcela Sanchez, Washington.
4: He's the richest man in the world, but that doesn't mean he's going to win at everything, including against artificial intelligence. The new old tech guy, Chuck Palm, has that story.
5: It took a California jury less than 2 hours to decide what took Elon Musk 3 weeks in court to argue. A federal judge in Oakland dismissed Musk's lawsuit against OpenAI. A unanimous jury verdict, a simple finding. You waited too long. Here's the backstory. Elon Musk co-founded OpenAI in 2015. He put in $38 million and left the board in 2018. 6 years later, he sued CEO Sam Altman and company president Greg Brockman, claiming that they, quote, stole a charity. His argument? OpenAI was built as a nonprofit to benefit all of humanity. Altman, he alleged, quietly turned it into a for-profit machine, enriching insiders while Musk wasn't looking. He wanted $134 billion in damages and Altman's job. But the jury said, not so fast. Specifically, not so fast 6 years later. Jurors found that Musk knew about the for-profit transition as early as 2017. And under the law, the clock was already running when he filed in 2024. The jury only took 2 hours to decide the fate, faster than most people decide what's for dinner. Musk lawyers only had one word when walking out of the courthouse. Appeal. Visit thenewoldtechguy.com. I'm Chuck Palm.
4: Tuesday Sports is in. Here's America in the Morning's Robert Workman.
9: An NBA instant classic last night. The Spurs outlasted the Thunder 122-115 in double overtime to take Game 1 of the West Finals in Oklahoma City. Victor Wembanyama had 41 points and 24 rebounds.
11: I feel like it was a great effort from everybody. Physically, I'm feeling tired, honestly, but not as much as you would expect. Honestly, it's probably the adrenaline. It's going to come down a little bit.
9: Wemby becomes the youngest player to post a 40-20 playoff game. He's about 7 months younger than that Kareem Abdul-Jabbar fellow was when he did it in the 1970 NBA Finals. The Stanley Cup Conference Finals are all set. Game 7 in the East Semis last night. The Canadiens edged the Sabres 3-2 in overtime. Alex Newhook with the winning goal. If that sounds familiar, he had the winner in Montreal's Game 7 victory over Tampa Bay in the opening round. Baseball A's right-hander JT Ginn took a no-hitter into the ninth in Anaheim after his team had given him the go-ahead run in the top half. But Adam Frazier's leadoff single broke up the no-no, and Zach Neto followed with a home run to give the Angels a 2-1 win. Phillies improved to 16-4 under Don Mattingly, shading the Reds 5-4 on Bryson Stott's two-run tater in the eighth. Rays won their 19th game in the last 23, romping over the Orioles 16-6. Mets nailed the Nationals 16-7, scoring 10 times in the 12th inning. Padres shut out the Dodgers 1-0, a five-hitter for Michael King in his court. The Marlins tattooed the Braves 12-0. Javier Sano with his first career grand slam, Max Meyer and the choir with a four-hit gem. That's Tuesday Sports.
4: Thank you, sir. 7 till. Among the stories we're covering next on America in the Morning, miraculously, four Navy airmen recovering after a weekend airshow collision. After these messages.
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4: Now, 5 till, America in the Morning continues. It appears SNL alum Pete Davidson and Elsie Hewitt are on the outs. Entertainment reporter Kevin Carr reports the couple share a daughter, but for now, Hewitt claims to be a single mom.
31: Elsie Hewitt has apparently confirmed that she and Pete Davidson are no longer together, only 5 months after they celebrated the birth of their daughter. The Sun first reported the news on Thursday, saying Davidson's busy work schedule was the main issue. Then on Friday, People published an exclusive report with an inside source who said the couple has indeed split up, and while they have broken up and gotten back together before, this time seems different. Last weekend on her TikTok, Hewitt posted a video which may have hinted at the breakup, drawing attention to her bed.
32: Okay, so I started taking apart my bed frame. I don't know if I should have done that.
31: Then, this past Sunday, Hewitt posted another video describing how tired she was.
32: I have a baby to take care of. And I also have to work and make money. Hard.
31: She also liked a comment on her video from a fan praising single moms. Davidson and Hewitt have been together since March 2025, and they announced that they were pregnant in July. Their daughter, Scotty Rose, named after Davidson's father, a first responder who died on 9/11, was born in December. People said that, according to the source, the couple is, quote, figuring things out together, and that their daughter's well-being is a top priority. I'm Kevin Carr.
4: A newly discovered asteroid zoomed past the Earth Monday night. Blink, and you may have missed it. The asteroid called 2026 JH2 came within 57,000 miles of the Earth. And if that seems like a long distance, the moon on average is over 238,000 miles away. The asteroid was only discovered May 10th by astronomers in Arizona and is roughly the size of two school buses. America in the Morning continues. Four members of the military are recovering after two Navy jets collided at an Idaho air show. Correspondent Mike Hampen reports while the aviators did not suffer any serious injuries, the mid-air crash remains under investigation.
33: Four crew members are recovering after a crash involving two Navy jets. Officials say the crew members ejected safely and are in stable condition after the jets collided and crashed during an air show at a military base in Idaho. Emergency crews responded to the collision Sunday at the Mountain Home Air Force Base, about 50 miles south of Boise. The remainder of the show was canceled. Nobody on the ground was hurt. Officials say the aircraft were performing an aerial demonstration when the crash occurred. Videos posted online by spectators show four parachutes opening in the sky as the aircraft plummet to the ground. I'm Mike Hempen.
4: That's our show for today, Tuesday, May 19th, 2026. America in the Morning is produced by Jeff McKay. I'm John Trout. This is Westwood One.
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15: It's the most expensive primary ever. I'm Dave Anthony, Fox News, and the polls are just opening for voters in Kentucky in a race where millions of dollars were spent. President Trump wants them to oust Thomas Massie, who he calls the worst Republican congressman in history. The president backs the GOP challenger, Ed Gallrine, a former Navy SEAL.
16: Ed Gallrine's record speaks for itself.
15: War Secretary Pete Hegseth went to Kentucky to campaign for him and against Massie.
16: Too much grandstanding, too few great votes. Years of acting like being difficult is the same thing as being courageous.
17: A few House Republicans have joined Massie, who says in part that his vote card belongs to the people and not the president.
15: That's Fox's Jeff Manasso. There are also primaries in both parties in Kentucky for retiring Senator Mitch McConnell's seat, and primaries in five other states today: Alabama, Georgia, Idaho, Oregon, and Pennsylvania. Iran is not being bombed today. President Trump said he planned to resume the attacks with talks on a nuclear deal stalled.
18: But at the request of Arab Gulf leaders, those strikes are on hold.
21: And there seems to be a very good chance that they can work something out. If we can do that without bombing the hell out of them, I'd be very happy.
18: Over the weekend, the president warned Iran the clock is ticking and they better get moving fast or there won't be anything left of them. He now says while renewed attacks are postponed, he's directing the Pentagon to prepare for a full large-scale assault of Iran on a moment's notice.
15: That's Fox's Jared Halpern. It's being called a hate crime. The shooting in California that left three people dead. Fox's Alex Hogan.
22: At the Islamic Center of San Diego in Claremont, among the victims was a security guard at the center. According to law enforcement, the two teen suspects died from self-inflicted gun wounds, and law enforcement started looking for the two teenagers before the shooting even started when a mother had called police to report her son missing.
15: That's, again, Alex Hogan. Her son, she said, had been suicidal. 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
23: Mark, Melinda, and Ed.
27: An Ohio mother says she went through the drive-thru, wanted to get something to eat for her daughter, and when they looked in the bag of food they had ordered, mom also saw a bag of marijuana in there. Mom and her attorney are winding up. They're down there in the built bullpen getting heated up. And they're coming in, and they're going to be throwing fastballs at Burger King looking for money. Are they entitled to money? Angela is with us. Good afternoon, Angela. How you doing?
34: I'm doing great. I look at it. That's a happy meal, y'all.
35: Yeah, happy.
36: It just came from the wrong place.
34: But the other thing is maybe the person who was serving her thought she was uptight and needed to chill out a little bit.
36: Here, calm down.
34: I'd take that prize any day and you would not hear me complain.
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15: Well, the U.S. military stands down after President Trump put on hold his plan to resume Operation Epic Fury, bombing Iran. There was a ceremony to honor soldiers who'd been wounded in the Middle East more than 20 years ago and killed in a 2003 attack in Kuwait carried out by somebody they trusted.
37: The honorees included retired Colonel Andres Martone, who described what happened.
38: An Army sergeant attacked the headquarters element of his brigade, and he threw four hand grenades into three tents.
37: Two were killed in the attack, but the victims weren't originally eligible for Purple Hearts because the attack was committed by a U.S. troop member. But that has changed. Retired Lieutenant Colonel Ken Romaine, one of the honorees, talked about why that matters.
39: The recognition
0: of the perpetrator being an enemy of the United States.
37: Both said they were honored to be back at Fort Campbell to receive their Purple Hearts. Kevin Uretsky, Fox News.
15: Now that Sergeant Hassan Akbar was court-martialed, convicted, sentenced to death, and still awaits execution in prison. On Wall Street, stock futures are falling. The day after the Dow went up more than 100 points, but the Nasdaq dropped more than 100. In the NBA playoffs, game one of the Western Conference Finals with a double overtime.
1: Castle. Lobbing.
15: Victor Wembanyama scored 41 points and 24 rebounds to lead the San Antonio Spurs past the defending champion Thunder in Oklahoma City, 122-115 on NBC. There was also overtime on ice in Buffalo.
5: Alex Newhook, his second overtime winner in a Game 7 in these playoffs. Montreal wins the series. Final score was 3-2. They advanced to the Eastern Conference Finals. They'll face the Hurricanes.
15: That's Jay Berman. I'm Dave Anthony, and this is Fox News.
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10: Austin police said they have arrested a third juvenile following a Sunday rampage. Investigators believe were connected to 12 shooting incidents across the city, injuring four people, struck two fire stations, triggering a shelter-in-place order in South Austin over the weekend. You may have got caught up in some of it. You may have been at a restaurant and the alarm starts going off on your phone. Well, Austin police chief Lisa Davis said investigators took a 15-year-old and a 17-year-old into custody following the shootings, which began late Saturday and continued into yesterday morning. Four people shot during a multi-day crime spree.
11: We had buildings, apartments that were shot into, two fire stations, two separate fire stations that were fired into. A fire truck was struck while personnel were right behind that truck. We had two individuals at this point that were going and robbing cars and then started firing shots at people. We had one poll cam that was up that actually captured one of the shootings in front of a store where two people were shot. A woman sitting there, standing there talking to someone, and they drive by and they shoot out their window.
10: Yeah, the Manor Police Department says that third suspect who fled from a vehicle following a pursuit earlier in the day had been located and detained as of late last night. Davis says they're still working to determine why the kids did this. Why did they do it?
11: A motive? I don't know what a motive is. I don't know what motive would drive anybody to come and drive around senselessly in this city and in multiple parts of the city shooting. And so at this point, Manor PD, Travis County Sheriff's Office, they went toward Manor. They made that traffic stop on that vehicle that we put out, the white Kia, and they made the stop. The subjects got out and ran, and they were apprehended.
10: This is an all too familiar story, isn't it?
15: Sure is.
10: 15, 16, 17 years old. Absolute zero parent supervision, access to a stolen gun and a stolen car out there wreaking havoc in our town. This is the same kind of group that does the street takeovers.
15: Yep.
10: Same kind of group that is part of you stealing catalytic converters. Same part of a group that took that Jamie White from us. Mm. Right?
12: Yeah. I mean, same general demographic, age range.
10: Same general demographic that leads to school closures.
12: Yeah.
10: Jump in at 512-836-0590. Now, the 17-year-old already had a warrant in connection to a theft of a firearm from the same store where that 15-year-old allegedly stole another gun. Now, one victim suffered critical injuries but is in stable condition this morning, while three others sustained non-life-threatening wounds being shot by these punks. Now, Mayor Kirk Watson says the first responders did a phenomenal job at coordinating to find the shooters and take them into custody.
13: Talking about keeping Austinites safe, having those professionals together, I will tell you it is wonderful to watch, even under these circumstances, because you see professionalism and deep caring for making sure that our city is safe when they're together. There are no silos. It is one team. And so I am very thankful for these public safety professionals.
10: Yeah, there you go. That was during a press conference yesterday afternoon. Now, there's another side of the story we could talk about a little bit later, but Police Chief Lisa Davis and the mayor say that, the use of license plate readers may have benefited them in this situation if they had them.
12: Daily violence in Austin nowadays, mass shootings, multi-day shooting sprees, people committing violent felonies only to be let out again and again and again by the DA and the judges. How possibly could Kirk Watson say with a straight face anything about keeping people safe?
15: Mm.
12: I mean, you know, if you're the manager of a baseball team, you know, that only wins 60 games in a season, you do that multiple years in a row, you're out. They fire you. So how can we, I mean, the council ultimately is the one who created this deadly environment.
3: Yes.
12: Here in this city.
3: Yes.
12: How can any of them talk about public safety? I know that they didn't directly put the guns in these teens' hands and give them the keys so they, you know, take these cars, but they created this environment. And we're talking about years of emboldening young kids to realize they can commit these crimes and not, they'll get a slap on the wrist.
4: Because at the most, they'll get probation. At the most, at the very most, this is all part of restorative justice, reimagining a public safety, the second, third, fifth, tenth chances. These kids committed some horrible crimes. They scared a city.
12: Yeah, they did.
4: Really did. They could have killed a lot of people. It sounds like they wanted to.
12: I think
4: when you shoot
12: at
4: a human being, that means you want to kill them, right?
12: I think they did.
4: And I don't know about you. I don't know how the general audience feels about this, but it's in my opinion that six adults, their parents, should be hauled in for questioning today. They should be ashamed, humiliated, embarrassed by all of this.
12: Yes.
4: And they should all be asked the question, where'd your boy get the gun? Dad, did he get the gun from you, Dad? Mom, did he get the gun from you? Did he know he had a gun? Did you know where your 15-year-old was this weekend? Why did you let him run around like that? It's time to bring mommies and daddies in for questioning.
12: Yep. Yeah, you're right. Well, we've set a precedent when it comes to school shootings, right? Kids, parents are now locked up in prison because of their kids shooting the place up. Why can we not apply that to something like this and their parents?
4: I think we can. It's something that's being talked about on a federal level. That's what the DOJ is talking about. Maybe not in regards to this specific story, but others for sure. Well, during Sunday's press conference on the shootings, questions were raised about those license plate reader Flock cameras. They've been rather controversial for the activist in town, right? Austin no longer has them. Is that correct?
12: That is correct. Well, not 100%. The DPS uses some that are in Austin.
4: DPS does.
12: But nothing authorized by the council.
4: And APD does, you know, occasionally, take advantage of those in other cities, right?
12: Yeah.
4: Well, the question was brought up, if Austin had these license plate readers, the Flock camera system, would they have been able to apprehend these punks sooner? Well, hang on a second. Here they are.
6: I can tell you, I think that conversation, you know, we have the Trust Act, setting guidelines on where we are with our technology. And I think that the conversation is ripe to have. What could that have helped? Yes, it could have helped. And so I think as we move forward and we can start having those conversations around what that Trust Act, those parameters, I think I'm absolutely open to having those conversations.
7: I'll say is this. Probably having license plate readers would have been helpful under these circumstances. So we need to make sure that when we're trying to reach balance and perspective, we take all of that into account.
4: How about that? Yeah, the mayor and the police chief say it would have been better to have the Flock camera system and these license plate readers. But the activists, they say no. And the activists have more say than free tax-paying citizens in this country, in this city.
12: This is not the first time I've heard Lisa Davis kind of hint at this. You know, we had that shooting at the Target parking lot, I think last year, a little boy was killed and two other people. And in the aftermath, Davis said that she very much believed that she said the license plate readers could have helped track the guy down sooner. But then she kind of went on to say maybe not Flock, but another company. So more than once, she's indicated that the department really could make use of these. We know that when they were up, they were busting people. They were solving crimes. Other cities that do use them report them all the time. But you're right. The activists don't want them. And to a degree, I understand the critics' argument here, you know, we don't want more of a police state, that sort of thing. But I hate to break the news to you, but you're already surveilled pretty much everywhere you go in public.
4: That's a good point. Yeah. And the critics of the Flock camera system, these are the punks they're trying to protect.
12: Yes.
4: These are the punks we'd like to catch with it, and these are the punks that they would like to protect.
12: Yeah. Because unfortunately, I don't think that these kids are going to get much punishment. I mean, they'll get some. Obviously, they shot people, but not enough.
4: No, but their credibility among their friends will be elevated.
12: Of course.
4: They now have street cred.
12: Yeah.
4: Right? Mm-hmm. And a weird-looking haircut.
12: The Edgar?
4: To go along with it.
12: Yeah.
4: Well, the APD said that they only had one poll camera up that actually captured one of the shootings in front of a store where two people were shot. Meanwhile, investigators were hunting multiple stolen suspect vehicles across the city for hours. Meanwhile, other Texas cities, they went the other direction with these Flock cameras. In Bryan College Station, more than 30 Flock cameras are now installed, scanning license plates, logging vehicle details. Police say they've been used to solve a series of murders, thefts, and missing persons cases. They say the network there is still up and running and growing. Now, critics of these cameras called D-Flock. Yeah, you like that, D-Flock?
12: Nice.
4: They say the cameras create mass surveillance by compiling data where the vehicles travel over time, with concerns about how long the data is stored and who accesses that.
12: Well, I mean, they're not looking at your face or anything like that. It's not like there are personal identifiers that it's picking up. It's not like we used to have the old traffic cameras or the cameras that they use at toll booths, stuff like that, that actually can get your face. It's just your license plate. And I understand, and I don't want to be surveilled everywhere, but at the end of the day, what do I care that some data collection shows, well, he goes here over to Runberg in 35, and then he goes back home every single day? What does that matter?
4: Ain't nobody complaining about the Flock cameras or the license plate readers that are in every big box store parking lot right this very minute, scanning every license plate and tracking everything that you purchase in that big box store. Pick your favorite big box store. If you go there, you're being tracked by a license plate reader.
12: That's true.
4: Your favorite convenience store, your favorite grocery store, your favorite mall, your favorite home improvement center, they all use the same system.
12: Mm-hmm. Yeah.

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1: Ropes for people to line. There was nothing like that.
2: Yeah. Well, it appears adults can't be adults when they show up to buy something, it sounds like.
3: Yeah.
2: Well, the scene was cleared about 8 o'clock in the morning, and nobody was injured, but it did create quite a scene there in the Domain and other Swatch stores across the country.
3: Yeah.
2: Similar incidents.
3: Yeah, there's video from other cities where, you know, people are getting slammed around and arrested by... I mean, you know,
2: it's
3: a cool little collaboration here between Aduma Pigé and
2: are you
3: Swatch.
2: Saying
3: I just like to say that.
2: I don't know. I'm not 100% sure if you're saying it correctly.
3: I am.
2: You are?
3: Mm-hmm. Mm-hmm. I'm proud of myself.
2: Say it again. Vandy's got his truth meter on at this very minute.
3: Aduma Pigé.
2: Vandy, how was that? Did he do okay? What do you think? All right, no.
3: Fantastic is what that is.
2: Okay.
3: That's a man who doesn't speak French, speaking French right now.
2: I'm impressed.
3: Thank you.
2: It's a pocket watch.
3: Yeah.
2: A pocket watch is coming back. I mean, it is a watch that you can actually put on a wristband if you want, but it comes as a pocket watch, old school pocket watch.
3: I think it's pretty cool.
2: I didn't know the Gen Z types were into pocket watches.
3: Yeah, they're making a comeback. You know, everything gets a return. Yeah, neat. But, I mean, you know, we're talking watches,
2: mm-hmm.
3: not worth getting in fights over.
2: No.
3: Certainly not worth getting arrested over because you don't want to disperse some event mm-hmm. at the Domain. You know? Again, what happened to people's impulse control? Mm-hmm. Especially young people.
2: Mm-hmm.
3: What happened to impulse control? We don't have it anymore.
2: Well, maybe they just need a Swatch watch. Maybe
3: I guess so.
2: Listen, the group representing the Austin School District teachers and staff is hoping for some good news as the superintendent, Matias Segura, asks for more patience from families and staff members. In just about a month, the school district will vote on a new budget for the next year. But before that happens, the board is tasked with creating a plan to reduce a projected $181 million deficit. Now, Ken Zarifas, he is the spokesperson for Education Austin. That is the local teacher and staff union. He tells KVU he's hoping that any plan to cut teachers' salaries or positions is delayed.
4: You know, this is all very late. This information was really late. What we believe is happening is the longer we wait, the more the district will back off what it's saying it'll do.
2: Now, what does he keep talking about late? This information's late. What does that mean?
3: I mean,
2: who's he talking to when he says this information is late? And what the hell does that mean, this information was late? What's he talking about?
3: He's the stuff that he's pushed for. Education Austin shares some blame in this $181 million deficit.
2: Absolutely.
3: You should be working with the district and saying, listen, we don't want to see people lose their jobs, but if that's what's necessary, so be it. But they're not going to do that, are they?
2: Yeah, there's nothing late here. They've been dealing with under-enrollment and a budget gap for years, mm-hmm. Ken. Well, he says the AISD budget deficit is so large that making cuts to the classroom will not benefit anyone, including the students.
4: We can't just start cutting people and getting rid of people. And if the 6 out of 8 or 7 out of 8 saves $5-6 million. That's nothing in $180 million.
2: Well, how about that? $5-8 million is not a big deal, he says.
3: So things don't add up, do they, Ken? Just, mm-hmm. find some cuts there, but just don't do it to the classrooms.
2: Well, in a letter to parents, Segura, the superintendent, says every option is being considered to limit the strain on the campuses. He says the idea of cutting the central office staff is also under consideration. Just make that happen, superintendent.
5: Because it is getting harder for our staff at our campuses, there's no doubt. But it is not easier here. Because I just want to be really careful when I say that, because it has gotten very, very hard everywhere.
2: Yeah, I bet it has. Yeah, it's hard everywhere. Segura says more time is needed to figure out a solid proposal for the next board votes coming up on June the 18th on that final budget. Jump in at 512-836-0590.
3: You know, until we rid our public schools, our school boards of the woke Democrat mind.

0: virus or the Democrats in general that have controlled things for decades and created this whole problem. And until we get rid of groups like Education Austin, the Texas American Federation of Teachers, the Texas State Teachers Association, nothing is going to change in our public schools. We will continue to see this downward trajectory. And they're clueless to the fact that they're part of the problem.
1: Education Austin is more concerned about jobs.
0: Yeah.
1: Than the quality of education.
0: That's all that matters to them.
1: Well, early voting is getting underway. Beginning today, as a matter of fact, runs through Friday only. Election day is Tuesday, May the 26th, and yeah, one day after Memorial Day. And there's a big clash in the race to be a senator from Texas. You got the incumbent John Cornyn seeking the party's nomination. Ken Paxton, your current attorney general, would like to have the party's nomination to be a senator. And running up against James Tallarico in November. Tallarico has the Democrat nomination, of course. Love to get your thoughts at 512-836-0590. Early voting getting underway today, folks.
0: Yeah.
1: Plenty of time to vote.
0: Yeah.
1: It's easy to vote in Texas.
0: Yeah, I was just about to mention that, actually, how people like to kind of complain toward the end of it, go, oh, we didn't have enough time.
1: You got plenty of time.
0: You got a whole week.
1: Plenty of time. It's easy for anyone who is eligible to vote in the state of Texas. Mm-hmm. Very easy. Senator John Cornyn is behind some legislation, and this has been part of his campaign ads, trying to, prevent the spread of Sharia law in the United States.
2: Bars potential immigrants from getting benefits like asylum or a green card if they advocate for Sharia law, which Cornyn says is the very antithesis of what the country stands for. Senator Cornyn said on the Senate floor that immigrants should become true Americans, not just in name only.
3: But in terms of their willingness to embrace the very values ensconced and protected by our Constitution, we want them to become fully assimilated as Americans, as America always has.
2: The legislation would also give the Department of Homeland Security a longer period to revoke the green card of immigrants who advocate for terrorism or terrorist groups. Eric Bushman, TSN News.
1: All right, there you go.
0: Yeah. I see no problem with this. I mean, you know, so Cornyn's not saying this legislation bans Muslims. It's saying anybody who supports Sharia law would not be able to come into the United States. Anyone who is harbored support of terrorists would not be allowed. I mean, this shouldn't be a controversial thing.
1: No, it should be very easy.
0: Ban outsiders openly touting Sharia law act, the boot, as he puts it. I think this is a fine proposal.
1: It is 7:20. You could join us at 512-836-0590. The polls are neck and neck, very tight within the margin of error for Senator Cornyn, the incumbent, and Texas Attorney General Ken Paxton seeking the party's nomination.
0: My gut tells me it's probably going to end up being Paxton. I mean,
1: What makes you think?
0: Well, I felt this way all along, but I just believe Paxton really, despite all of his personal problems and the baggage that he carries along with him, I think he much more embodies the modern conservative movement nowadays than John Cornyn, who's been entrenched in Washington in that same seat for decades now. And as some have criticized him for, he's been pro-amnesty in the past, and now he's tough on the border and tough on illegal immigration. He slaps on that cowboy hat on his commercial standing next to a border wall, talking about how he's always supported Trump. But you don't have to look very far back in his archives to find that hasn't been the case. Paxton, carries a lot of different problems with him as well.
1: But he's always been pro-Trump.
0: Very much so. And I think
1: because both of them have that same campaign message. That's what they're trying to win on both are very gung-ho for Trump.
0: Yeah. Yeah. And you're seeing that a lot, too, in the Chip Roy, Mays Middleton race as well. Both of them are fighting to, prove who's more MAGA. And I think that in that race, I think Chip Roy much more embodies that than Mays Middleton does. But I think it's going to go Paxton's way when all's said and done.
1: Well, the latest University of Houston Hobby School poll has John Cornyn leading Paxton 48% to 45%. That's well within the margin of error, 3 percentage points in either direction. So it's pretty much neck and neck, if you will. But according to the University of Houston Hobby poll there, Senator Cornyn squeaks out a little bit, 48 to 45.
0: Well, he does have that incumbent advantage and a lot of money, deep war chest, that kind of stuff.
1: Well, he is a four-term incumbent.
0: Mm-hmm.
1: Long history, long record of, being in office. Ken Paxton, he aligns himself with the MAGA movement, frames himself as a conservative fighter against the establishment, and that is true.
0: Yes.
1: I mean, he has done a lot in fighting the administration, fighting Austin City Hall when it comes to your property taxes. Mm-hmm. The latest issue is this rogue DA, Jose Garza. coming after investigating him.
0: I just think that it's a shame that it took this long for Paxton to finally turn his attention to something like that. Because people have been clamoring for years now saying, we need help. The legislature gave us the rogue DA law a couple of years ago, I think it was. And yeah, that's all well and good, but it doesn't work. And it was tried on Jose Garza. It failed miserably. Nothing has any teeth to get this guy out. And meanwhile, the criminals are being let out to prey on the innocent. I wish Paxton had focused on that sooner.
1: Senator Cornyn is focused on character. He highlights Paxton's 2023 impeachments, though he was acquitted, pending securities fraud indictment, whistleblower allegations, a series of ads featuring mock dolls like mortgage fraud Ken and oligarch Ken to spotlight various scandals. Cornyn also focuses on Paxton's marital infidelity and divorce as evidence that he's unfit for office.
0: Give me a break. Everybody in Washington, D.C. cheats on their spouses.
1: Now, Paxton, he's kind of taking this, he's focusing on loyalty. He accuses Cornyn of being out of touch and failing to fully support President Trump's agenda, particularly the border security, the border wall. He attacks John Cornyn for negotiating the 2022 bipartisan Safer Communities Act, characterizing it as an infringement on the Second Amendment rights. Claims Cornyn's supported amnesty, and he used past legal opinions to help illegal aliens. There's some stark differences between the two.
0: Well, yeah, and there are still old Cornyn campaign ads from years ago floating around where he did support amnesty. He made that very clear.
1: Yeah.
0: I'm much more interested, though, in what John Cornyn's going to do, what Ken Paxton is going to do. This has been a fairly insufferable mudslinging campaign. You know, every single ad is just, and it's not like we don't see this all the time, but it seems like it's amplified the negative attack ads in Paxton and Cornyn here.
1: And the fact that this race is so close, within the 3% margin of error in the polls, is that the reason why Donald Trump hasn't endorsed either one?
0: It's possible. He doesn't like to lose. And
1: well, that's true.
0: And
1: he's got a pretty good record of endorsing candidates to get rid of the rhinos.
0: Yeah.
1: And in fact, President Trump is claiming victory after Senator Bill Cassidy, the Republican from Louisiana, lost the Louisiana Republican primary as he turns his sights on other lawmakers who says have crossed him. Here's reporter Alex Hogan at the White House.
4: President Trump had loudly opposed Senator Bill Cassidy, who came in third in that race on Saturday. And it's also what Republicans are calling a warning sign for anyone who could oppose him. So President Trump over the weekend thanked Louisiana voters for ousting Senator Cassidy, who 5 years ago had voted to impeach President Trump after January 6th. So among races to watch, yesterday President Trump took to Truth Social, criticizing Kentucky's Thomas Massie ahead of tomorrow's race, calling him, quote, the worst Republican congressman in history. He's instead endorsed Ed Gallerine, a retired U.S. Navy SEAL and farmer.
1: Yeah, we've had Ed Gallerine on a few times.
0: Uh-huh.
1: Now, Massie has accused the White House of a cover-up in blocking the release of files related to sex offender Jeffrey Epstein. Senator Cassidy told reporters after his loss, the U.S. is about the welfare of Americans and the Constitution, not just one person. The president's victory comes after a similarly forced out several Indiana Republican state senators after they opposed his call for redistricting.
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10: News. I'm CJ Papa. Authorities trying to figure out why two teens went on a shooting rampage in Southern California.
4: Five people are dead, including the two gunmen at the Islamic Center of San Diego in Claremont. Among the victims was a security guard at the center. According to law enforcement, the two teen suspects died from self-inflicted gun wounds, and law enforcement started looking for the two teenagers before the shooting even started, when a mother had called police to report her son missing.
10: Fox's Alex Hogan. President Trump decides against bombing Iran again.
11: We've had very big discussions with Iran, and we'll see what they amount to.
10: And the polls are open for the primary in Kentucky. President Trump is backing a candidate he hopes can knock out incumbent Republican Congressman and his nemesis, Thomas Massey. 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
0: 5:31 with a check of Austin's on-time traffic. Not much to tell you about this morning, but do watch out for the right lane blocked at 35 northbound at Yarrington Road by a little bit of debris. That's the only problem, though. Everything else pretty good as you're making your way to work this morning.
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0: 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News Radio KLBJ Radar Weather Watch showing a 30% chance of the wet stuff by the early afternoon. Should have a high about 91 degrees. Then another chance for showers and thunderstorms rolls in late tonight as well, and we'll have a low of 73 degrees. We're at 72 right now in Oak Hill. 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
17: Want all of today's big stories in a flash? 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
1: It is 5:33 here on the Tuesday edition of the Todd and Oz Show. So glad you chose to join us. Dive in at 512-836-0590. A South Austin gun store that has had multiple issues in the past is facing another round of some controversy this morning. Michael Cargill is the owner of Central Texas Gunworks, and he says the gun used in the weekend shooting spree involved three teenagers and were stolen from his store. Cargill says he was familiar with these teenagers allegedly involved in the shooting because they'd come to his store at least four times before. And at least once, he says one of them stole a gun from him and tried to flee on a Capital Metro bus. He says he chased two of those teenagers onto that bus before he could get away.
18: So I told him that if you pull out this gun on the back of this bus, you better think twice about what you're doing, because if you do, we will both die on this bus before I let you off this bus.
1: That teen was arrested and released to his parents' custody. The teens later violated the terms of that release. Cargill blames the Travis County District Attorney's Office, saying the teenager never should have been released in the first place.
18: This could have been prevented if this individual was prosecuted. He should not have been on the streets.
1: Now, on Saturday, another one of those teens allegedly involved in the shooting spree went into Cargill's store and stole another gun. Dennis Ferris is with the Austin Police Officers Retired Association and tells CBS Austin that Cargill has a duty to be much more responsible.
19: It looks like this is happening when his shop is open. You have to think about, what are we doing, or what should we be doing to make things safer.
1: Cargill says he's hoping to increase security at the Central Texas Gun Works, and he says new security system will be installed as early as today. Austin police have arrested three juveniles in connection with 12 random shootings across the city over a 48-hour period. Four people struck by gunfire. Two fire stations were shot up, and it resulted in a prompt a shelter-in-place order in South Austin. And it was a license plate reading system that actually caught the suspects in Manor. Meanwhile, Governor Greg Abbott voiced his support for license plate readers in Travis County.
20: These criminals who committed these crimes, they showed nothing but callousness toward human life. And I'm proud of APD, Manor PD, Travis County Sheriff's Office, and Texas Department of Public Safety for stepping in, making sure they were arrested as quickly as possible. Obviously, their arrests would have been hastened, perhaps, advanced, faster, had there been license plate readers. DPS uses them, as do police departments in many jurisdictions across the state of Texas, and they find it far easier and far quicker to solve crimes and actually prevent crimes. And it's just one of the ways in which Travis County and the city of Austin are behind the ball as it concerns solving crimes, preventing crimes. Again, to echo what I said last week, it is essential that the district attorney in Travis County and that the judges in Travis County, they have to step up and do their job to ensure that justice is going to be meted out for these criminals who committed these crimes. But it's not just in this one instance. They need to be tough on crime, period. Tough on crime is very simply enforcing the laws and stop letting dangerous criminals go. Stop being easy on criminals and start in deploying whatever tool you can access to make sure you're going to be able to prevent crime and quickly solve it.
1: It is 5:36. Three suspects, ages 15, 16, and 17, are linked to the stolen guns and multiple vehicle thefts captured after a large multi-agency manhunt using helicopters, drones, nearly 200 officers, and a license plate reader system in Mader. It is 5:37. A gunman has killed three at an Islamic center in California. And on that story is reporter Sue Adler.
3: She believed her son was suicidal, and she began to share information that several of her weapons were missing.
21: Three men are dead after what police are calling a hate crime shooting at the Islamic Center of San Diego, the largest mosque in the county. The mosque campus also includes the Al-Rashid School.
3: At about 11:43, we received a call of an active shooter at the Islamic Center. Within 4 minutes, officers arrived on scene and observed immediately three deceased, what appeared to be deceased, victims out in front.
21: San Diego Police Chief Scott Wall says all students and staff were safely evacuated from the scene.
22: There is no further threat. Both suspects in this case are deceased. All of the kids are safe.
21: Moments after police responded to the late Monday morning attack, officers were called to another nearby location where they discovered a vehicle stopped in the middle of the street. Authorities say the two teenage suspects, ages 17 and 19, were later found dead inside that vehicle from apparent self-inflicted gunshot wounds. One of those killed was a mosque security guard who police say likely prevented an even greater tragedy. Investigators say anti-Islamic writings were found in the suspect's car and on one of the weapons used in the attack, which happened during one of the holiest months in Islam as Muslims around the world prepare for the annual pilgrimage to Mecca. President Donald Trump says his administration is closely monitoring the investigation into the deadly shooting.
23: Terrible situation. I've been given some early updates, but we're going to be going back and looking at it very strongly.
21: In response, police departments in cities including New York, Los Angeles, and Washington, D.C. have increased patrols around mosques and other houses of worship as a precaution. I'm Sue Aller.
1: The District of Columbia's U.S. attorney says she will begin charging parents whose kids take part in teen takeovers and violence. But she wants some help. Here's newsman Grinnell Scott.
24: D.C. U.S. Attorney Janine Pirro said if she can prove it, parents who contribute to the delinquency of minors by knowing they're part of violent mobs could get jail time. There can also be fines for curfew violations. Pirro said Monday she'd like the D.C. Council to give other leaders power to invoke stronger curfews.
25: Where the mayor and the chief have the ability to get the police and get the teens out of areas so we can enjoy the quality of life that we are entitled to.
24: There is a curfew now that lasts as long as 11 p.m. to 6 a.m., but the council has not voted to let individual leaders adjust it. Grinnell Scott, Fox News.
1: Pierre Oshia urged residents to call council members prior to the scheduled meeting that happens later this morning at 11 o'clock. A government website to buy drugs at a discount is expanding to include hundreds of new prescriptions.
26: Trump RX, a government site launched earlier this year, is partnering with direct-to-consumer pharmacies to make hundreds of prescriptions, including generics, available at lower cost for Americans.
27: For generations, drug prices have only gone up, and under my administration, for the first time in history,
11: drug prices are coming down, and they are coming down very, very dramatically and substantially.
26: President Trump has announced several most favored nations deals with drug makers, reducing prices in the U.S. for what those drugs are sold for in other developed countries. At the White House, Jared Halpern, Fox News.
1: Representative Thomas Massie is facing Trump's fuel fury in Kentucky in the GOP primary, with the president turning his wrath on the Libertarian congressman after eight terms in office.
2: Seven-term Kentucky Republican Thomas Massie is trying to survive another full-throated White House campaign to oust a Republican viewed as disloyal.
11: Massie's the worst congressman in the history of our country, always voting against Republicans and good values. So get rid of Thomas Massie.
2: That Monday evening social media post by President Trump caps another effort to unseat a long-serving Republican who failed to vote with Trump on some issues. That effort was successful over the weekend when Louisiana Senator Bill Cassidy lost his GOP primary. The effort also includes a major break of the tradition that civilian leaders of the military stay out of politics. Here's Defense Secretary Pete Hegseth.
4: When conservatives are fighting the most radical left in American history, too often Massey's instinct is to throw elbows at fellow Republicans instead of the people who are destroying our country.
2: Echoing the president, Hegseth praised Massey's primary challenger, Ed Gallrein, who recently told supporters about his first thought when he first met Trump.
5: And the first thing that struck me is he looks 20 years younger in person.
2: But Gallrein also says he won Trump's support because he saw what Gallrein called his top secret military record from his days as a Navy SEAL. Massey's been campaigning hard in his district that includes the Kentucky suburbs of Cincinnati and says he has received some help.
6: I had three members of Congress and one former member of Congress campaigning with me Saturday. That's not something that you see in those circumstances. I have friends in Congress and they're sticking their neck out for me.
2: Massey's comment courtesy of Scripps News. There are other big races to watch today, including in Kentucky, the fight to succeed retiring Senator Mitch McConnell. In Georgia, both parties are choosing nominees for the open governor's seat. Republicans are fighting to challenge Democrat incumbent Senator John Ossoff. And Alabama's confused redistricting effort means that voters in three congressional districts will vote as planned today, but the primaries in four other districts are on hold. I'm Richard Johnson.
1: Stay close. Traffic in your forecast. 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
1: Yeah, let me squeeze in Lou, checking in from the Mopac area this morning.
7: Man, you know what it is, man. Just another day, another hustle, man.
1: Yep.
7: I want to speak on that homeless. Man, the city's not doing nothing about it. I started out having 5 homeless encampment properties to clean out. I was hired to do. I'm at 12 right now. All these individuals that I meet in these homeless encampments, they're ducked in these camps that people from Wisconsin, North Carolina, New York, these people are coming out from the woodwork, man.
1: Wow.
7: So I have no clue what the city council is talking about, if there's a change in decreasing homelessness, there's no change whatsoever.
1: Well, Lou, there's no interest in solving the crisis because that means they wouldn't be needed anymore, right? I mean,
7: exactly. Yeah. That's job security for them, and that's it. That's all it is for them.
1: You're out there with your gloves and boots, and you're out there actually helping clean up some of these areas. Man, and what a task that is. That's a big job. Mm-hmm. Dangerous job, too, right, Lou? Is it dangerous?
7: Oh, man. All the drug stuff that we see, we get chased with machetes, we get all sorts of stuff. I'm in close connection with APD and with about three co-compliance officers that email me, text me throughout weekly, throughout all these properties. I clean one up on Monday. That same one on Monday will be trashed up again on Tuesday, because I know, because co-compliance notifies me and they give me 7 days to go out there and clean it all up. And these individuals, it's just same rotating cycle, same people I see.
0: Yeah. You ever deal with anybody's like aggressive dogs out there? Do people have aggressive dogs back in those camps?
7: Oh, those animals that are back there, I don't even know they're dogs. I don't know what kind of dogs they are. They're some kind of
0: vicious
7: homemade dogs, but the dead animals that we have to pick up, I mean, there's so much stuff, man. I'll tell you right now, Todd, man, I've been born and raised in Austin. I spoke on before. This city is not Austin no more, man.
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0: 5:45, Austin's on-time traffic. Watch for the right lane blocked up 35 northbound at Yarrington Road by some road debris. And also on 35 northbound, we've got a disabled vehicle issue ongoing at Old Torf, middle and right lane impacted by that. Another check for you, 6:05. Patrick Osborne, Austin's on-time traffic.
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10: An Ohio mother says she went through the drive-thru, wanted to get something to eat for her daughter, and when they looked in the bag of food they had ordered, mom also saw a bag of marijuana in there. Mom and her attorney are winding up. They're down there in the built bullpen getting heated up. And they're coming in, and they're going to be throwing fastballs at Burger King looking for money. Are they entitled to money? Angela is with us. Good afternoon, Angela. How you doing?
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1: Yeah, happy.
13: It just came from the wrong place.
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1: I'm looking at the Capital Metro dashboard right now, and overall ridership in the past 12 months is 25.9 million. Now, that sounds like a big number, but to be honest, it's about 5 million riders lower than all the previous years.
0: That's not good.
1: Capital Metro, since its creation in the 80s, has never increased ridership. Now, they've increased the revenue they take in from the taxpayers in a sales tax collection and that sort of thing, and a variety of taxes they get from the county and the city, but they have never increased ridership. That's not a good look. Let's see here. Let me squeeze in Ryan.
29: I'll keep it brief. I just wanted to share my experience. You know, I'm 30. I grew up in Austin, lived here my whole life. Man, when I started taking the bus when I was 12. I explored Austin. I enjoyed the city. I was 13 when I decided to be a knucklehead. I actually ran away from home, and I would stay on Capital Metro all night to, you know, they had a bus that ran all night. I stayed on the night owl to stay out of the weather when it got too cold. And I never once felt unsafe at all. I never once saw anything sketchy. I never saw anything dangerous. There was no machetes, no weapons. It was actually really probably kept me very safe.
0: Yeah.
29: And it's really a shame that that's no longer. And like I said, this was only 15, 16 years ago. And during my bout of that, you know, in the city in general, I never had any problems. I never felt unsafe.
1: Things are different now, for sure.
29: You know,
1: yeah, completely different now.
29: Now, as an adult working at, I work all over the city a lot during the night. I feel unsafe, you know, and I am unsafe all the time.
1: I hear you, man. And things have changed greatly. No, right before your very eyes, you've seen it unfold.
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1: Well, the city is talking about equitable access to rentable scooters here in town, Lime and Bird specifically, and talking about an ordinance that would require Lyft and Bird to offer cheaper rides for poor people.
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1: Now, I don't know how Lyft and Bird would know your income, but there you go. And I'm kind of getting tired of subsidizing other people's rides. We have plenty of options out there. There's no need to subsidize Lime and Lyft or scooter rides for anybody in this city.
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8: 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Here's today's top business news with Todd Jeffries.
1: Let's get to it. The financial exploitation of the elderly is being called an epidemic in Texas. Newsman Chris Fox reports state lawmakers will be discussing early detection and prosecution at the state capitol today.
3: Texas ranks second in the country in both the number of elder fraud complaints and total financial losses tied to the scams. The State House Criminal Jurisprudence Committee will hear how bad the problem has become. This includes examining trends of financial exploitation, abuse, and crimes involving emerging technologies. They'll also review the effectiveness of current penalties and identify gaps in detection. It's expected to lead to new laws in 2027. In Austin, Chris Fox, TSN News.
1: Toyota is betting big on Texas. The car maker has submitted paperwork to build a $2 billion assembly plant in San Antonio that would be the next to their current assembly line. County Commissioner Grant Moody called it a game changer.
9: For economic growth, for job creation, and long-term investment.
1: Toyota currently pumps out both the Tundra pickup and the Sequoia SUV in San Antonio. It's unclear what the new plant will be building, but plans show that it could create 2,000 new jobs. And the move comes as President Trump is putting pressure on car makers to beef up domestic production. Border security is getting $1.7 billion for the Big Bend region.
14: There may or there may not be a wall. CPB removed the wall from the map in March. Last month, new mapping showed the wall was in play, and 2 weeks later was announced there would not be a wall. I emailed CPB, was told they would get back to me. Lake and Jordals, National Public Lands Advocate with the Center for Biological Diversity, says $1.7 billion is the largest border wall contract ever.
18: There are people in the agency who are completely against walling off Big Bend, but there's also this directive coming from D.C. to build a wall from sea to shining sea.
14: He says that's despite the fact immigration numbers are at an all-time low. Now, there's also been a report there will be a road, a new technology. Jordal says a road alone would be devastating for wildlife and it would facilitate smuggling. Barbara Schwartz, TSN News.
1: Wind projects in Texas are on pause after the U.S. Department of Defense cites national security concerns.
19: 54 total sites in Texas are still awaiting review by the department. Meetings with wind developers were canceled back in April. The department's concern comes largely from the height of wind turbines, as they say anything taller than 200 feet can take up airspace needed for military operations. From the Texas Tribune, critics are calling this a further move in the administration's crusade against wind energy. They say the ongoing affordability crisis is not a time to be dragging feet on energy-generating projects. The Defense Department maintains that high levels of interagency coordination are needed to approve these wind turbine projects. Kristen Yates, TSN News.
1: A massive oil company is asking for a tax break.
20: Chevron is looking for major help from the state of Texas through its subsidiary Energy Forge One to the tune of $227 million in tax savings over the next decade. This for a gas-fired power plant in West Texas intended to serve a potential Microsoft data center that would create over 25 permanent jobs. Environmental impacts of data centers have been at the forefront of conversations around these institutions across the country. And according to reporting from Mother Jones and Wired, the plant could produce more planet heat pollution than the entire country of Jamaica annually. I'm Tristan Ryans, TSN News.
1: The White House has rolled out its long-awaited recommendations for regulating artificial intelligence.
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22: The White House has released a national AI framework, laying out a roadmap for Congress to create one uniform national standard instead of a patchwork of state laws. The White House is calling for legislation that would give parents robust tools to control kids' AI access, like privacy settings, screen time limits, and age assurance, while building on successes like the Take It Down Act. On the economic side, it wants to supercharge American growth. Small businesses would get new grants and tax incentives to adopt AI. It also calls for regulatory sandboxes so companies can test new tools safely and makes federal data sets accessible for training. The White House wants Congress to act fast. Former House Task Force Chair on AI, Representative Jay Obernolte, says It's about time.
2: This is what we have been pushing for the last 18 months, to try and instill a sense of urgency in the Congress that this has to be done soon.
22: For Fox on Tech, I'm Madison Allworth, Fox Business.
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1: Yeah, let me squeeze in Lou, checking in from the Mopac area this morning.
7: Man, you know what it is, man. Just another day, another hustle, man.
1: Yep.
7: I want to speak on that homeless. Man, the city's not doing nothing about it. I started out having 5 homeless encampment properties to clean out. I was hired to do. I'm at 12 right now. All these individuals that I meet in these homeless encampments, they're ducked in these camps that people from Wisconsin, North Carolina, New York, these people are coming out from the woodwork, man.
1: Wow.
7: So I have no clue what these city council are talking about, if there's a change in decreasing homelessness. All these Mickey Mouse nonprofits that they have, man, everybody got their hand in the pot, man, taking some kind of change out of it. There's no change whatsoever.
1: Well, Lou, there's no interest in solving the crisis because that means they wouldn't be needed anymore, right? 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
7: exactly.
1: Yeah.
7: That's job security for them, and that's it.
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1: Yeah, let me squeeze in Lou, checking in from the Mopac area this morning.
7: Man, you know what it is, man. Just another day, another hustle, man.
1: Yep.
7: I want to speak on that homeless. Man, the city's not doing nothing about it. I started out having 5 homeless encampment properties to clean out. I was hired to do. I'm at 12 right now. All these individuals that I meet in these homeless encampments, they're ducked in these camps that people from Wisconsin, North Carolina, New York, these people are coming out from the woodwork, man.
1: Wow.
7: So I have no clue what these city council are talking about, if there's a change in decreasing homelessness. All these Mickey Mouse nonprofits that they have, man, everybody got their hand in the pot, man, taking some kind of change out of it. There's no change whatsoever.
1: Well, Lou, there's no interest in solving the crisis because that means they wouldn't be needed anymore, right? I mean,
7: exactly.
1: Yeah.
7: That's job security for them, and that's it.
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12: Is not being bombed today. I'm Dave Anthony, Fox News. President Trump says that was the plan to resume the attacks with nuclear talks stalled, but
13: I was asked by Saudi Arabia, Qatar, UAE, and some others if we could put it off for 2 or 3 days, a short period of time, because they think that they are getting very close to making a deal.
15: The Iranians released a few statements overnight with the country's president, Masoud Pezeshkian, saying dialogue does not mean surrender, and a senior Iranian official, Mohsen Razi, attacking President Trump on X, saying he sets a deadline for a military attack and then canceled it himself, with the false hope that he will surrender the Iranian nation and officials, the iron fist of the powerful armed forces, and the great nation of Iran will force them to retreat and surrender.
12: That's Fox's Trey Yingston, Tel Aviv. Security is bolstered at mosques and cities across the U.S. after what's being called a hate crime in California. A shooting at the Islamic Center of San Diego. 3 people were killed, including a security guard. Police Chief Scott Wall says
24: his actions were heroic. And undoubtedly, he saved lives today.
12: Fox's Alex Hogan reports the 2 attackers were teenagers.
25: Shots rang out at the center just before noon Pacific time yesterday. Police responding in full force because they were already searching for one of the suspects. The teen's mom had actually called police about 2 hours prior after seeing that some of her weapons were missing and finding a note from her teenage son.
12: He and the other teen were found dead in a car blocks away from the center. It's believed they shot themselves. The polls are opening now in Georgia and Pennsylvania, among the 6 states holding primaries today. In Kentucky, in what's been the most expensive House race ever, President Trump is urging voters to oust Thomas Massie, calling into a campaign rally last night.
26: I say he's the worst Republican congressman in the history of the country. I think he's just horrible. He's been a horrible, horrible person.
12: The president's backing Massey's challenger. Massie says the seat belongs to the people, not the president. 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
30: Heather is with us regarding the lawsuits against the social media platforms.
34: So I just wanted to say that in a lot of the schools in AISD, they're not really enforcing the no phone policy. The kids walk around with them in their back pockets and still have a decent amount of access to them.
31: Well, I know each school district could make a determination of, could you have your phone on you but you couldn't use it? Could you use your phone when you were in the hallways changing classes and at lunch? I think the schools that have said, you know what, we don't want to see it at all during the day, that means it can't be in your pocket, it has to be away, are having the better success.
30: Yeah, that's the bell-to-bell approach. Once you enter the building, you will not access that phone. I think that's what lawmakers really intended or were hoping would be adopted by every district, but that's not playing out that way. Heather, how often does your daughter get to use her cell phone at middle school?
34: Quite a bit. So she can text me, she calls me, but I can only imagine that if the kids have access, they're smart enough to figure out how to get on them. So I would agree that the bell-to-bell policy would be a lot easier to enforce and leave a lot less to the administrators to try to figure out how do we deal with this. So my daughter just says the kids just don't listen, and then the teachers just give up.
30: Does every middle schooler in your daughter's class have a smartphone?
34: I would probably say about 90% of them.
30: Yeah, I'm not surprised. What did you think when we said the person filing this lawsuit says that she started at age 8 with her first social media account?
34: I do think it is on the parent to monitor those things. I do also know that my daughter knows way more about her smartphone than I do and has definitely figured out ways to get around some of the restrictions that I've put on it. So it is still dangerous even when the parents are trying to monitor those types of things.
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12: An Ebola outbreak in Africa keeps spreading.
2: More than 500 cases are suspected so far. Ebola is a rare but dangerous disease that normally infects animals but can transfer to humans. Most cases in this outbreak are in the Democratic Republic of Congo, but at least two have been confirmed in Uganda. An American doctor in the DRC has fallen sick and is being taken to Germany for treatment. Missionary group Surge has named the American as Peter Stafford. The World Health Organization is calling the outbreak an international emergency. The Centers for Disease Control and Prevention says it's helping a small number of directly affected Americans leave the region. Jonathan Savage, Fox News.
12: Now that's separate from the hantavirus outbreak on a cruise ship that left 3 passengers dead. 18 Americans taken off the ship remain in quarantine in Georgia and Nebraska as a precaution. A 3-day strike that shut down the nation's biggest commuter railroad in Long Island, New York is over, settled last night.
4: We are looking forward to our members getting back to work and doing what they do best, which is serving the region. We appreciate everybody's patience during this time.
12: That's Rail Union Vice President Kevin Sexton. This service is being restored today. On Wall Street, stock futures are falling today after the Dow gained 159 points, but the NASDAQ dropped to 134. In the NBA playoffs,
5: the classic in Game 1 of the Western Conference Finals in Oklahoma City between the reigning champion Thunder and the San Antonio Spurs. OKC battled back from 10 points down with 9 minutes to go to force overtime. But that wasn't enough. Victor Wembanyama had 41 points and 24 rebounds to lead the Spurs over the Thunder in double overtime of Game 1 of the Western Conference Finals, 122-115. First time the reigning champs have lost a game in these playoffs.
12: That's Fox's Jared Max. There was also OT on ice in a Game 7, and the Montreal Canadiens won it in Buffalo, beating the Sabres 3-2 to advance to face Carolina in the NHL Eastern Conference Final. I'm Dave Anthony, and this is Fox News.
6: And Antonio.
7: .605 Austin's on time traffic. We've got a report of some debris that's still in the roadway there. 35 northbound down at Yarrington Road. Mopac northbound, stalled vehicle in the right lane at Windsor Road. And it looks like right now those are the only issues I'm seeing. Everything else looking pretty good. So another check for you coming your way at 6:15. Patrick Osborne, Austin's on time traffic.
10: News Radio KLBJ Radar Weather Watch. We will have thunderstorms over the next couple days. We will have somewhat cooler temperatures, too. It's an 80% chance we'll see rain today through this evening. 86 this afternoon's high, 66 tonight. Tomorrow's high temperature is 82. Again, stray showers and thunderstorms. That's your News Radio KLBJ Radar Weather Watch. I'm Rachel Marisay.
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1: 6:06, and we're so glad you chose to join us at 512-836-0590. I'm Todd Jeffries. That's Patrick Osborne, and Vandy, our executive producer, is here too. Jump in on the conversation anytime you want. We're here till 10. We got new details on that weekend shooting spree in South Austin and in Manor, which has re-sparked the conversation about license plate readers. Yeah, the Austin City Council banned the cameras, claiming they were impacting vulnerable communities and illegal aliens. Mm-hmm. Governor Greg Abbott says the city of Austin made things less safe for the public by not using them. And he says lawmakers could consider legislation regarding LPRs next year.
16: DPS uses them, as do police departments in many jurisdictions across the state of Texas, and they find it far easier and far quicker to solve crimes and actually prevent crimes.
1: Mm. There you go. That's Governor Greg Abbott yesterday afternoon. Now, some of the new information on this case. A South Austin gun store that has had multiple issues in the past is facing another round of controversy. This is the gun shop now that is owned by Michael Cargill. He's known in this town. And in fact, at one time, he hosted a weekend show on this very station years and years ago.
7: Yeah.
1: Well, the owner of Central Texas Gunworks, Michael Cargill, says the gun used in the weekend shooting spree involved three teenagers were stolen from his store. Now, Cargill says he was familiar with these teens allegedly involved in the shooting because they'd come into his store at least four times before. And at least one case, he says, one of them stole a gun from him and then tried to flee onto a Capital Metro bus. He chased.
18: So I told him that if you pull out this gun on the back of this bus, you better think twice about what you're doing. Because if you do, we will both die on this bus before I let you off this bus.
1: The teen was arrested and released to his parents' custody. The teens later violated the terms of that release. And Cargill blames the Travis County District Attorney's Office, saying the teen should have never been released in the first place.
18: This could have been prevented if this individual was prosecuted. He should not have been on the streets.
7: I don't disagree with that, but...
1: How'd he steal the gun?
7: This doesn't make any sense to me whatsoever.
1: How'd he steal the gun? Michael Cargill is not quite answering that question in several interviews, but he'd come in to look at a gun, pretending to be a customer, and the gun was handed to him, and then he took off running. That's what it sounds like.
7: Well, yeah, I mean, because what he indicated was that he couldn't tell that these were teenagers. He said police thought that they were in their 20s. Well, be that as it may, they've been in there four times, Mike. Why were they not banned? Why was there not a sign? How is this possible in a place like Central Texas Gunworks?
1: Did he ever ask for an ID?
7: There have been
1: many gun shops you and I have been into over the years, and you want to see a weapon? Well, we need to see your identification.
7: Yeah.
1: I mean, not all do that all the time. I can't recall. I don't think I'm confident to say that that's happened every time I purchased a gun. But I do recall several times in various gun shops, they need to see your ID. Right.
7: Yeah. And he was real cagey. And when reporters were asking him questions yesterday, really kind of dancing around stuff. I didn't really hear him take any responsibility for this happening, the theft of the gun.
1: Well, hang on a second. Now, I don't want to say, that he needs to take responsibility for the theft of the gun. Something was stolen from him. I'm not ready to blame Michael Cargill for this. However, there seems to be really suspicious. Right. I mean, there's a lot of bad, tragedy and trouble that follows Michael Cargill.
7: There is. I disagree, though. I do believe he shares responsibility here because these teens were known to the Central Texas Gunworks.
1: They've
7: been
1: fair.
7: In there four times, according to Michael Cargill
1: That's
7: himself.
1: Fair. So he knew they were teenagers.
7: Yeah. Yeah.
1: At the very least, not old enough to buy a gun.
7: Yeah, see, something's just really not adding up here.
1: Yeah, well, Saturday, another one of those teens allegedly involved in the shooting spree went into Cargill's store and stole another gun.
7: Mm-hmm.
1: How did that happen, Michael?
7: Yeah. So the first teen stole a gun, got popped on the Cap Metro bus, released into his parents' custody, violated the terms of his arrest, had a warrant. And then this second teen that was with him also stole a gun.
1: That guy, here's the thing. Michael Cargill went to the news just a few weeks ago to defend a couple of his staff members that were involved in some sort of brawl and fight and shooting. Remember that? Person was shot. People were apprehended.
7: Mm-hmm.
1: He's been involved in various incidents where he's in the media having to defend himself from an aggressive homeless person near his gun store.
7: Yeah,
1: I don't know. It just seems like news follows this guy. You know what I mean?
7: Yeah. And he's done some great things for the gun community.
1: Absolutely. Absolutely.
7: That's why I'm so surprised by what I personally feel is such an irresponsible situation here at his gun shop.
1: Listen, man, it just seems like it's harder to steal shoes from a bowling alley.
7: Yeah.
1: Dennis Ferris is with the Austin Police Retired Officers Association. He tells CBS Austin that Cargill has a duty to be much more responsible.
3: It looks like this is happening when his shop is open. You have to think about what are we doing or what should we be doing to make things safer.
1: Now, Cargill says he's going to increase security at Central Texas Gunworks. He says the new security could be installed as early as today. A 15-year-old, a 16-year-old, and a 17-year-old involved in 12 random shootings across the city. Mm. They injured four people.
7: Yeah.
1: One of them was shot in the back several times. And in fact, I think we do know, at least we've got some details. People are starting to talk on this.
7: Mm-hmm.
1: We hear from the mother of the 15-year-old this morning. She's talking this morning about her son, how he was kind of hanging with the wrong crowd. Talked about taking his own life and things like that and hanging around the wrong crowd. And she honestly thought, according to the conversation she had with KXEN, that when the police called her, she thought that they were going to say that he's dead.
7: Yeah, well, if she was that expecting that to happen, then she should have reached out to somebody a long time ago. I mean, what kind of mother knows that her son is suicidal and just sits by and waits for the phone call, the inevitable phone call of, sorry, Miss So-and-so, we found your son dead.
1: Yeah. Well, one of those that was shot is a guy named Sean. He was shot three times while walking his dog, and that happened Sunday morning about 8:45. He was one of the victims in that rampage. Sean is a devoted husband and father of two, self-employed, and now he's beginning this long road to recovery. And, there you go. Some people are talking about him on social media. His name is Sean, so keep him in your prayers.
7: Should be no quarter given to these teens by the justice system. They should all face severe jail time, all tried as adults.
1: Sounds like the 15-year-old was truly out of control. Mom had no control of him. That's what it sounds like. It sounds like mom had no idea where he was, and she says that he's responsible for his actions. And ultimately, 15, 16, and 17, right from wrong.
7: Of course you do. course you do.
1: It is 6:13 here at KLBJ.
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9: 619. Yeah, join us at 512-836-0590. The union representing more than 1,400 Capital Metro workers is asking them to hold back on taking overtime and extra shifts while it continues the months-long process of negotiating a new contract. Now, Brent Payne is president of the Transit Union Local 1019. He tells KVU that a strike is not looming at the moment, but it could be considered down the road if the workers are not offered more pay, vacation time, and proper training periods.
10: Negotiations have been going on since September of 2025. They've been stalled out. We work a lot of overtime. We put in a lot of hours. A lot of people are not being able to spend time with loved ones.
9: Are you required to make overtime? It sounds like they're being forced to work overtime hours.
11: Well, I mean, not necessarily, because right now they're calling this a pay period of rest, where they're telling their drivers, the union's telling the drivers, don't work any overtime.
9: Now, what is they want vacation time? They don't get a vacation? They don't get a 2-week vacation like a lot of folks out there?
11: Well, you know, it's a union, so I wouldn't be surprised if they did get 2 weeks or already 3 weeks, and that's just not enough for the union.
9: Oh, I see.
11: I don't know that for sure, but I do know how unions operate.
9: And what do they mean by proper training periods? What does that mean? Proper training periods. I don't know what that phrase means.
11: There was a story we had several weeks back about the drivers. There are a lot of drivers who are unfamiliar with Austin streets. They're kind of a little bit nervous to be driving around and all the construction and whatnot, and that they don't get enough training now to know exactly where they're going like they used to. So I think they're demanding more time in training before they're finally stuck behind a wheel, fending off homeless people with one arm while they drive the rest of the passengers around with the other.
9: Interesting. Yeah. Jump in at 512-836-0590. They're nervous and scared to drive, so they apply for a job as a bus driver.
11: Yeah, it doesn't make any sense to me.
9: Well, in the meantime, some Capital Metro riders say they might be forced to take an Uber to work every day if the drivers actually do go on strike.
12: I hope that whatever the union is trying to get done, they can come to some kind of agreement so that it doesn't interrupt service, because I know a lot of people rely on the public's transport, and it's really important to have it.
9: Yeah, Payne says there could be a strike as early as next month if the contract does not satisfy the union's demands. 512-836-0590.
11: You know, I could see it happening. I mean, this is been a long time.

0: negotiation.
1: If they went on strike, nobody would notice.
0: Not too many people, that's for sure. And if they do go on strike, I think that they're saying that the service could actually be impacted throughout the summertime, you know, until they finally, the union finally gets its way here. Mm-hmm. That's the problem with unions. A lot of times, unions have already negotiated a pretty big salary, bigger than the average private sector worker, and it's still not enough.
1: Public transportation is just becoming too expensive for the taxpayers, it sounds like.
0: Sure is.
1: Yeah.
0: And it's dangerous.
1: It's 6:22. Yeah, you know, whenever we this came up, this talk of a possible strike, I thought it had to do with their personal safety driving the bus. Mm-hmm. Because many have called the show talking about how dangerous it is. Being assaulted, being harassed, you know, constantly. By, drug-induced hobos on the streets, you know, getting on the buses and things like that. That's what I thought they were protesting about.
0: They should be. They have every right to complain about that. You know, the bus driver's the one on the bus who's actually not allowed to be armed with anything.
1: Mm.
0: And meantime, you get people on with all kinds of weapons and drugs. And it's like the Thunderdome there on every one of those buses.
1: Well, and keep in mind, Capital Metro is a transportation agency that has never improved ridership since the beginning of its creation in the 90s.
0: Yeah, they like to tout little moments, little pockets here and there. Oh, we had a full train on the way to Q2 Stadium for an Austin FC, you know, game on a Saturday night.
1: That might happen if you don't put any parking around Q2 Stadium and give a free ride. That might happen.
0: Right.
1: It's 6:23. Listen, Austin police, as you know, have arrested those three juveniles, 15, 16, and 17, 12 random shootings across the city this past weekend. And it was a license plate reader that actually helped catch these suspects. Governor Greg Abbott talked about that in a press conference just yesterday, encouraging Travis County and Austin police to do something to get license plate readers in every city.
2: These criminals who committed these crimes, they showed nothing but callousness toward human life. And I'm proud of APD, Maynard PD, Travis County Sheriff's Office, and Texas Department of Public Safety for stepping in, making sure they were arrested as quickly as possible. Obviously, their arrest would have been hastened, perhaps advanced faster, had there been license plate readers. DPS uses them, as do police departments in many jurisdictions across the state of Texas, and they find it far easier and far quicker to solve crimes and actually prevent crimes. And it's just one of the ways in which Travis County and the city of Austin are behind the ball as it concerns solving crimes, preventing crimes. Again, to echo what I said last week, it is essential that the district attorney in Travis County and that the judges in Travis County, they have to step up and do their job to ensure that justice is going to be meted out for these criminals who committed these crimes. But it's not just in this one instance. They need to be tough on crime, period. Tough on crime is very simply enforcing the laws and stop letting dangerous criminals go. Stop being easy on criminals and start in deploying whatever tool you can access to make sure you're going to be able to prevent crime and quickly solve it.
1: Yeah, well, you don't get elected in Travis County as a county commissioner or a city council person in Austin by having that kind of attitude of wanting to crack down on crime. No. You just don't get elected. You really don't. The activists have a stronghold on the voting block here in town. And they want restorative justice. They want to reimagine public safety. They want to create scenarios like this.
0: Yeah, I mean, this is really part of the agenda. It's necessary. You coddle the criminal at the expense of the safety of the innocent, and you destabilize everything like that. And it's a real Marxist agenda, and it's being implemented right here in Travis County and elsewhere around the state and the nation. We're seeing it all over the place. Everywhere restorative justice is applied, it fails and people suffer.
1: Yeah, but people in marginalized communities are being victimized by ICE and these license plate readers. Meanwhile, three teenagers shoot a man in the back three times walking his dog Sunday.
0: Mm-hmm. Yeah, what about that poor guy's safety or the safety of the entire community? Because all this council cares about is what they like marginalized or vulnerable communities, as they call it, and they don't care about anybody else. That's just a huge talking point for them to get them elected, and it comes at the expense of everybody else's safety.
1: One texter, a true dumbass, he gets the dumbass of the ward today, says license plate readers in the texting world here, says license plate readers are also used to accuse innocent people of crimes. Give us an example, please. Yeah. I'm begging you to give me one example of that, where somebody was falsely accused because of a license plate reader. Please, I'm begging you. One example, just one shining example. 512-836-0750. 800-520-0590. 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And stay close. We'll take a look at traffic and your forecast and the day's top stories. It's all straight ahead right here on KLBJ.
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1: The city of Austin patting itself on the back after connecting dozens of homeless people with shelter.
5: If you come in only with the intention to remove trash and debris and not help people solve their problems, those folks are going to continue to be homeless.
1: Well, you're not helping people solve their problems by getting them into housing either.
0: Yeah, I don't see that happening. Yeah. All we have are these tiny little snippets of like, hey, we cleaned these camps, and hey, we moved 51 people and pointed them in direction of a shelter. All the while, we see the problem getting worse year after year, and when we call it out as the public, the council gaslights us. Oh, there's no problem. There's no. You just hate the homeless is all.
1: Did you use the phrase, fund the homeless, fund the homelessness?
0: I used their phrase, yes.
1: Yeah, that's their phrase.
0: Yes, that is their phrase.
1: The city wants to fund homelessness. Mm-hmm. I don't want to fund homelessness.
0: No.
1: I don't want more of it. I want it to go away. I want real results. I want people to stop drinking booze, stop doing drugs, and get the health care that they need for their mental illness.
0: Mm-hmm.
1: I do not want to fund homelessness, Mayor.
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6: A jury in Seattle has awarded $8 million to a student who was punched in the face by one of his teachers. It's one of the largest levies ever against the Seattle public schools.
7: And holy cow, they were asking for $76 to $124 million in damages. So $8 million doesn't sound that bad when you look at what they were asking for.
6: No kidding. Yes.
8: It's a ridiculous settlement. $8 million for punching a kid. No, you should not make it a practice to punch any of your students, even if they make you mad and they fight you. You got to be better than that. My only disagreement comes with a jury award in this of $8 million. Give me a break. If, Mark, if you want to put one right in a kisser, I'd take $8 million right now. I would.
6: I'm going to pass for right now. Thank you.
7: Mel, but thanks
8: you
7: for
8: think?
7: Putting the offer on the
8: you
7: table.
8: Yes. Go, yes. Hit me with your best shot for $8 million. We'll move on.
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14: News. I'm Gianna Gelosi. Two teenage gunmen opened fire outside the Islamic Center of San Diego Monday afternoon, killing three people before taking their own lives a few blocks away. Before the shots rang out, police scrambled to find the teens after one of their mothers reported her son was suicidal and her guns were missing.
15: She believed her son was suicidal, and she began to share information that several of her weapons were missing.
14: That's Police Chief Scott Wall. The attack is being investigated as a hate crime. President Trump says he's pausing a major attack on Iran, posting on Truth Social.
16: We will not be doing the scheduled attack of Iran tomorrow, but have further instructed them to be prepared to go forward with a full large-scale assault of Iran on a moment's notice in the event that an acceptable deal is not reached.
14: Fox's Trey Yingst. 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
0: 6:32, Austin's on-time traffic. And right now, the reports are looking pretty good for the most part. Not too much to tell you about. 183 southbound just past Oak Knoll on the right. Watch for the right shoulder to be blocked up by a disabled vehicle there. That's the only problem at the moment, though. So at 6:45, we will come back with another check. Patrick Osborne, Austin's on-time traffic.
19: News Radio KLBJ Radar Weather Watch. We will have thunderstorms over the next couple days. We will have somewhat cooler temperatures, too. It's an 80% chance we'll see rain today through this evening. 86 this afternoon's high, 66 tonight. Tomorrow's high temperature is 82. Again, stray showers and thunderstorms. That's your News Radio KLBJ Radar Weather Watch.
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1: Yeah, jump in at 512-836-0590 here on the Todd and Oz Show. Apparently, the mother of one of those shooters there in California actually tried to alert the authorities before it actually happened. One of the shooters, a trans high school wrestler, as a matter of fact. The gunman killed three at the Islamic Center there in California. Mom tried to alert the authorities.
15: She believed her son was suicidal. And she began to share information that several of her weapons were missing.
23: Three men are dead after what police are calling a hate crime shooting at the Islamic Center of San Diego, the largest mosque in the county. The mosque campus also includes the Al-Rashid School.
15: At about 11:43, we received a call of an active shooter at the Islamic Center. Within 4 minutes, officers arrived on scene and observed immediately three deceased, what appeared to be deceased, victims out in front.
23: San Diego Police Chief Scott Wall says all students and staff were safely evacuated from the scene.
24: There is no further threat. Both suspects in this case are deceased. All of the kids are safe.
23: Moments after police responded to the late Monday morning attack, officers were called to another nearby location where they discovered a vehicle stopped in the middle of the street. Authorities say the two teenage suspects, ages 17 and 19, were later found dead inside that vehicle from apparent self-inflicted gunshot wounds. One of those killed was a mosque security guard who police say likely prevented an even greater tragedy. Investigators say anti-Islamic writings were found in the suspect's car and on one of the weapons used in the attack, which happened during one of the holiest months in Islam, as Muslims around the world prepare for the annual pilgrimage to Mecca. President Donald Trump says his administration is closely monitoring the investigation into the deadly shooting.
25: Terrible situation. I've been given some early updates, but we're going to be going back and looking at it very strongly.
23: In response, police departments in cities including New York, Los Angeles, and Washington, D.C. have increased patrols around mosques and other houses of worship as a precaution. I'm Sid Aller.
1: All right, there you go. Sue Adler reporting. One of the shooters, 17-year-old Kane Clark, was, well, according to his parents, Clark attended Madison High School and was a standout wrestler. No doubt about it. He was a boy wrestling on the girls' team. I'm sure he was incredibly tough to beat.
0: I'm mopping the floor with him.
1: Yeah, according to the shooter's social media page, the grandfather, we're very sorry for what happened. We know as much as you do, and we're in shock. That's what the family members are saying. But the investigation is continuing this morning. It is 6:36. Jump in at 512-836-0590. Bill is in Leander on the Todd and Oz show this morning. Bill, good morning. What's on your mind, sir?
2: Hey, when you were talking about, good morning to you.
1: Yes, sir.
2: When you were talking about those shooters in South Austin and that were apprehended, It really made me think when you were talking about the one gentleman walking his dog and was shot. I just realized back in like a few decades ago, do you remember you'd have a lot of like press on victim impact statements? There was heavy coverage about like how the victim was affected.
1: Right.
2: And in this day and age, you don't see that stuff anymore. And the lack of press very much complements the soft on crime agenda.
1: Yes.
2: And I think it's kind of like, you know, both hands are basically working together in this. And you don't really ever see those impact statements. You don't hear about hiring of victim witnesses. And it's just that we've really lost focus on how victims feel some of these crimes. It's just such a tragedy.
1: You're absolutely right. Spot on. That's a very good assessment. And if you think about it, all of this soft on crime approach, this restorative justice and reimagining of public safety, it's a failed experiment. And it's the result of the Black Lives Matter ideology. Period. Period, full stop. It's how that girl was killed on that train in Virginia. What was her name? Irina. Was killed by that guy that had a laundry list of crimes. He was back out in the streets because of Black Lives Matter, restorative justice, second, third, tenth chances. Then we're still dealing with the remnants of that, Bill. And you're absolutely right. The lack of victim statements in some of these stories, if they provided that in the press, well, then it would kind of go against that narrative. You know what I mean? That restorative justice narrative that people, have to deal with now. You know what I mean, Bill?
2: Bill, yeah, and, you know, one other thing to add. Can you hear me?
1: Yeah, loud and clear. Go right ahead.
2: One other thing to add real quick. Did you notice when it came to the Somali fraud, they were all too quick to go ahead and put on the narrative of some of the Somali victims of, you know, racism, et cetera, et cetera. But when it comes to actual true crime where something results in a death, it's crickets.
1: Yeah. I could hear the frustration, and I share that with you, Bill. You're spot on accurate, man. No doubt about it.
0: And, you know, you brought up that guy in Charlotte that killed that poor girl on the train. He'd been out, I don't know, 12, 14 times, something like that, before that happened. And make no mistake about it, had she not died, he would be out again. Period.
1: The mayor of that town is asking people to stop retweeting this picture of her. You know, they took down the mural in some of those cities.
0: Yeah.
1: Because it didn't fit the narrative.
0: Yeah. Because it wasn't George Floyd.
1: And stop retweeting the story. Stop doing that. The people don't want to hear that all the time is what the mayor says.
0: Mm-hmm.
1: It is 6:39. You could join us at 512-836-0590 here on the Todd and Oz Show. They've identified one of the teenagers. Well, actually, we have we talked to one mom of the 15-year-old, the 17-year-old. His name is Christian Ferragrado Mondragon. Mondragon is his last name. Mondragon. Mondragon. He allegedly is one of the shooters in the incident that spanned Saturday and Sunday. And the APD says he was involved in at least a dozen shootings over the weekend, along with two other unidentified juveniles, 15 and 16. This Mondragon guy and other teens are facing multiple charges. Aggravated assaults with a deadly weapon, deadly conduct, unauthorized use of a motor vehicle, evading arrest, and theft of a firearm. And additional charges could be filed. And you know what? We all collectively, me, you, everybody, the entire community, the city council, and the DA, we kind of have a responsibility in how we react to this story. our reaction to this story is very important. How the DA and how the city council reacts could actually lead to more kinds of violence like this. Because these kids now have street cred amongst their friends. Like-minded street thugs will respect these three a little bit more. And how we react to the community, or in the community, that is, could determine if these kinds of things continue to happen. We don't want to be a Chicago mayor.
0: No. But, you know, it's things are circling the drain because of this council. And I don't see much changing. Certainly, you've got the Vela, Velasquez, Fuentes, Siegel wing of the council that consistently sides with criminals and against public safety and against the tools for cops. This isn't going to change their minds whatsoever.
1: You know what's interesting? Sure, you know, by now we would have known what school these kids go to.
0: Yeah.
1: Were they enrolled in school at all?
0: It makes you wonder. I mean, it makes you wonder why. I get the fact that there's a 15 and 16-year-old involved, and there are certain, you know, parameters within the law that prevent certain details from coming out. But it seems like we've got, for something so dramatic that happened over the weekend, I mean, it's not every day that you hear about teens going on a multi-city, multi-day attempted murder spree, which is what it was. And yet we know very little about any of them. This one kid with the Edgar haircut that we've seen in his his mugshot. He's 17.
1: What is up with that haircut, by the way? That seems to be the trend among those groups.
0: I think you should be arrested on the spot just for having that haircut.
1: Well, that haircut is banned in some places, mm-hmm. Some cities in America. There's a couple of countries. Venezuela has banned the Edgar haircut.
0: I've never in my life seen a more ridiculous haircut.
1: Like, I mean, when you see it, you're part of a gang. If you see a young kid with that haircut, he or she is part of a gang.
0: Yeah, most likely.
1: Period.
0: Yeah.
1: There's no doubt about it.
0: Yeah. Or at least trying to make live the lifestyle of nothing.
1: Trying to be cool.
0: Yeah. Which is impossible with that haircut.
1: It is 6:42. 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
0: Listen, we've got a lot of rain in the forecast right now. And, you know, we just recently had a pretty, severe thunderstorm, lots of hail, high wind, stuff like that really can do damage to your roof. And it's stuff that, you know, maybe you took some damage and you don't even know it. You got up there and you looked, you can't see it. 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It takes just a very small bit of damage for you to all of a sudden have a very, very costly repair. So get J-Con out there as soon as possible. 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
0: 6:45 now. Austin's on time traffic. Right now, the right lane and middle lane partially blocked. 183 northbound at Oak Knoll due to some debris that's in the roadway there. Also, there's a report of a stalled vehicle. Same general area, 183 southbound after just past Oak Knoll on the right shoulder. And then some maintenance work that's being done. 35 northbound at 290. It's going to be impacting the exit lane. And 35 southbound down there at York Creek Road. Watch for a stall that's in the right lane. Another check, 705. Patrick Osborne, Austin's on-time traffic.
19: News Radio KLBJ Radar Weather Watch. We'll see thunderstorms off and on throughout the day, possibly the overnight hours into tomorrow. Afternoon high, a little bit cooler, 86 today. We'll look for mid to upper 60s tonight. Again, those scattered thunderstorms. And then tomorrow, even cooler with the high of 82, mostly cloudy skies. Stray shower or thunderstorm is possible. That's your News Radio KLBJ Radar Weather Watch. I'm
30: Mark and Melinda.
31: Heather is with us regarding the lawsuits against the social media platforms.
32: So I just wanted to say that in a lot of the schools in AISD, they're not really enforcing the no phone policy. The kids walk around with them in their back pockets and still have a decent amount of access to them.
33: Well, I know each school district could make a determination of, could you have your phone on you but you couldn't use it? Could you use your phone when you were in the hallways changing classes and at lunch? I think the schools that have said, you know what, we don't want to see it at all during the day, that means it can't be in your pocket. It has to be away, are having the better success.
31: Yeah, that's the bell-to-bell approach. Once you enter the building, you will not access that phone. I think that's what lawmakers really intended or were hoping would be adopted by every district, but that's not playing out that way. Heather, how often does your daughter get to use her cell phone at middle school?
32: Quite a bit. So she can text me, she calls me, but I can only imagine that if the kids have access, they're smart enough to figure out how to get on them. So I would agree that the bell-to-bell policy would be a lot easier to enforce and leave a lot less to the administrators to try to figure out how do we deal with this. So my daughter just says the kids just don't listen, and then the teachers just give up.
31: Does every middle schooler in your daughter's class have a smartphone?
32: I would probably say about 90% of them.
31: Yeah, I'm not surprised. What did you think when we said the person filing this lawsuit says that she started at age 8 with her first social media account?
32: I do think it is on the parent to monitor those things. I do also know that my daughter knows way more about her smartphone than I do and has definitely figured out ways to get around some of the restrictions that I've put on it. So it is still dangerous even when the parents are trying to monitor those types of things.
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1: 899. It is 6:48, and you could join us at 512-836-0590. You know, a graduation ceremony at a big university or any university in this country is a great achievement. Moms, dads, grandparents, everybody's proud of you. Walking across the stage, the beautiful gown, getting your diploma and all of that. Ready to take on the world. But have you noticed some of these speeches over the past week or so where the students boo the actual guest speaker?
0: I have.
1: And not always a political kind of figure where we kind of draw that kind of negative attention by some in the crowd. But Eric Schmitz, he's with Google. He spoke at the University of Arizona's commencement where the graduates actually booed whenever he mentioned the word AI.
34: I know what many of you are feeling about that. I can hear you. There is a fear if you don't care about science, that's okay, because AI is going to touch everything else as well. Whatever path you choose, AI will become part of how work is done. If you have an idea for a company, you can build a website overnight.
1: Right, there you go. The folks there at the University of Arizona didn't care for his speech on AI.
0: Mm-hmm.
1: It's pretty wild, isn't it? It's pretty interesting.
0: How
1: the young people are pushing back on this. Gloria Caulfield, she was also booed. She was delivering a commencement speech in Central Florida. This happened on May the 8th.
2: The rise of artificial intelligence is the next industrial revolution.
1: About out of touch.
2: I struck a chord.
1: Yeah, you did.
2: May I finish?
1: Mm-hmm.
2: Only a few years ago, AI was not a factor in our lives.
1: And then the applause, insinuating that that was a better time, according to the audience there. Yeah, that happened May the 8th at Central Florida, University of Central Florida.
0: I mean, I can't blame these kids at all. You know, you spend 4 years or more, you know, going through college to get your bachelor's degree. You spend all that money, even state schools aren't cheap anymore, only to be told that, hey, AI is going to take your jobs probably. And then the commencement speaker's up there praising AI as you're about to graduate and hope to find a job that they tell you is going to be taken one day by AI.
1: The experts are saying it's taking jobs, transforming companies.
0: So I can't blame them for booing.
1: Sure.
0: Or not being happy with this. I most certainly would not be.
1: Yeah, it sounds like they're not excited, and they have and the boos to me translates to they have doubt for the future. They have doubt for career advancement in the future. They have doubts.
0: Mm-hmm.
1: That's not a good feeling to have when you're graduating from college. That's not good.
0: And I can't say that I'm not with them on that. I kind of have doubts for their future as well because of this. AI may usher in a whole new era of something great for us, but there's going to be a very painful transition for a lot of years.
1: Is it doubt or is it just fear of the unknown? We don't know what's going to happen.
0: Well, I guess
1: I'm more concerned about the first grader in the Austin school district right now.
0: Yeah.
1: What are they being trained for? What's this world going to look like in 15 years when they graduate?
0: They may just have to get trained to stick their hand out for a universal basic income.
1: What is the AISD teaching them? Would they need to know to be successful adults 15 years from now when they graduate from high school?
0: Mm.
1: Well, you know.
0: Well, I mean, the ASD's not doing its job in that regard.
1: Yeah, it's 6:52. Listen, there's going to be a special hearing today. And if you're a Gen X type, you know, and you're maybe taking care of adults and, you know, your parents and maybe even taking care of some kids in college. Well, financial exploitation of the elderly is being called an epidemic across this state. And if you've ever experienced some of that, maybe taking care of a loved one, you know how frustrating it can be. Chris Fox reports state lawmakers will be discussing early detection and prosecution today at the state capitol.
6: Texas ranks second in the country in both the number of elder fraud complaints and total financial losses tied to the scams. The State House Criminal Jurisprudence Committee will hear how bad the problem has become. This includes examining trends of financial exploitation, abuse, and crimes involving emerging technologies. They'll also review the effectiveness of current penalties and identify gaps in detection. It's expected to lead to new laws in 2027. In Austin, Chris Fox, TSN News.
1: Yeah, you kind of get the same feeling that the elderly feel the same way that those kids do at those commencement speeches. Yeah, they want to boo the technology.
0: Yeah, yeah.
1: A lot of old people are duped by it. Yeah, and here's the thing. Don't be embarrassed. Young people, all people of all ages are duped by what we see sometimes online.
0: Yeah, I mean, you know, my mom gets a lot of the, you know, scam attempts, text messages,
1: click on
0: emails,
1: this,
0: stuff like that. And she'll show them to me. And, you know, she can spot them most of the
1: your
0: time.
1: Your Apple account has been compromised. What's your password?
0: Yeah, she gets stuff like that.
1: Sure.
0: Or you know, I guess in a lot of cases, there is easy prey. I mean, I've seen videos of, you know, an elderly woman at like a Bitcoin machine.
1: Oh,
0: man. You know, trying to just dump out her life savings to pay some guy who's claiming to, you know, I don't even know what the scam is.
1: And a quick thinking cop, I saw that video.
0: Saw that video? Yeah,
1: a quick thinking cop said, "No, stop, ma'am. Don't. Mm-hmm. You're being scammed. Don't do that, ma'am."
0: And she'd already given up thousands.
1: Yeah, like 40,000.
0: Yeah.
1: Yeah. Wow.
0: Yeah.
1: Well, anyway, the House Committee on Criminal Jurisprudence specifically examining the effectiveness of current criminal statutes and penalties to fight these crimes. It really doesn't feel like there's a whole lot we can do because it's just, well, as the story says, it's an epidemic. Mm-hmm. Well, they want to do some early detection, new ways to identify fraud involving telecommunications and AI-driven voice cloning, addressing why certain cases stall, and exploring partnerships with law schools to increase the number of prosecutors available to handle these complex crimes, especially in rural legal deserts. Also, mandatory reporting, reviewing policies for mandated reporters and the roles of financial advisors as the first line of defense. That's some of the things they're going to be discussing today.
0: The AI voice cloning is one that I think is really dangerous, and I don't think there's an age group that it couldn't potentially fool. There are also AI video call scams nowadays.
1: Sure.
0: They use face swapping, make it look like it's someone you know. Sending you a video call.
1: Some of them are pretty sophisticated. Don't be embarrassed. You're not a dummy. Mm. If you get duped, you're not dumb. It's just you got tricked. It could happen to anybody.
0: You're a victim of a fraudster.
1: I mean, if you're not expecting the email, if you're not expecting the text message, you should just ignore it. Mm-hmm. Maybe even block it. Report it as spam. Your bank is not going to try to reach you via text message.
0: No, and they're certainly not going to ask for payments and
1: a PIN number. They're not going to ask that at all. Yeah, it's 6:55 here at KLBJ.
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0: plan was to resume bombing Iran today. I'm Dave Anthony, Fox News.
1: I put it off for a little while, hopefully maybe forever.
0: And President Trump says he halted that plan to end the ceasefire because several Gulf countries asked him to let talks continue to try to make a deal.
1: And if we can do that where there's no nuclear weapon going into the hands of Iran, I think, and if they're satisfied, we will be probably satisfied also.
0: The president is telling the military to be ready at a moment's notice.
2: But until some sort of peace agreement is signed, Iran remains in control over the Strait of Hormuz, with nearly all commercial ships still effectively blocked from transiting the strait. Crucial supplies of fertilizer are blocked, as well as other critical goods. In some areas of the world, there are now deep shortages of fuel.
0: Fox's Jeff Paul in Dubai. They're voting now in four of the six states holding primaries today. In Kentucky, the most expensive primary race ever pits Thomas Massie, who the president calls the worst Republican congressman in history, against a Trump-backed challenger, Ed Gallrine, who tells Fox
3: he has blocked the president's attempt to unleash our economy, reduce taxes, build the border wall.
0: Massie says outside money is trying to buy a seat that belongs to the people, not the president. They're also starting to vote now in Alabama, and this is unusual.
6: For voters in four of Alabama's seven congressional districts, voting will be open, but results will be immediately canceled. Due to the U.S. Supreme Court recently ruling Alabama can throw out its current congressional district map in favor of an old one. The districts will have another primary in August.
0: Fox's Evan Brown. Security's beefed up at mosques in the U.S. The day after a shooting at the Islamic Center in San Diego, three people were killed in an attack carried out by teenagers found dead in a car blocks away.
7: The suspects at this point appear to have died from self-inflicted gunshot wounds.
0: San Diego Police Chief Scott Wall, a mother of one of the teens, had called the cops to report her son was missing, along with weapons in her car, and he was suicidal. 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
31: Mark and Melinda.
32: Melissa is in Manor with a comment on PepsiCo, saying they're going to cut the price on all of their potato chips and other snacks by 15%. Hi, Melissa. How are you?
33: I'm good. I'm wondering if the 15%, they're trying to make themselves sound good with, the customers, because I think they're losing business to the store brands. Generics used to get a bad name, but now they don't. And I can tell you, everything I just put in my grocery cart that was a snack was the store brand. The sodas I bought, I don't even drink them that often, were half the price.
32: Wow.
33: Yeah, and in some cases, like I'm just going to say the cheese balls at one particular store that I only buy on game day, they actually taste better to me, the store brand, than the other one.
34: That's so, how I cater everything.
32: Melissa, thank you so much. And Melinda and I will be over for the game and those cheese balls.
34: Yes, I'm looking forward to it.
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36: Specialists.
0: Well, this could get testy. The acting U.S. Attorney General goes to the Senate next hour for a budget hearing, and Democrats may ask a lot of other questions.
37: So far, as acting Attorney General Todd Blanche has overseen the case brought against the Southern Poverty Law Center and charges brought against former FBI Director James Comey. But the DOJ is also now overseeing the creation of a nearly $1.8 billion fund the DOJ says is meant to provide a process to hear and redress claims by those who say they suffered weaponization and lawfare. Next year's budget asks for nearly $5 billion more dollars than last year's, with a plan to hire thousands more agents, attorneys, and immigration judges. Blanche took over after Pam Bondi was fired in early April. Jessica Rosenthal, Fox News.
0: The transgender legal battles continue, and the latest ruling goes against what the Trump administration is pushing an end to medical treatments for minors.
38: The Colorado Supreme Court rules 5-2, Children's Hospital Colorado is violating state anti-discrimination law and must resume providing puberty blockers and hormone therapy to patients under 18. Four families have sued. Those treatments stopped in January after Health and Human Services Secretary Robert F. Kennedy Jr. proposed a block on federal payments to hospitals that offer them. That directive has been vacated in federal court. Children's Hospital Colorado says in a statement it's reviewing the state's Supreme Court ruling and assessing next steps. Chris Foster, Fox News.
0: On Wall Street, stocks could drop this morning. Dow futures down about 100 points, more than 200 for the NASDAQ. There was overtime playoff drama last night.
39: Castle. Lobbing.
40: Griffin Yama!
4: unbelievable.
0: Victor Wembanyama put up 41 points, had 24 rebounds, and led San Antonio to a double overtime win in Oklahoma City. The Spurs beat the defending champion Thunder 122-115 on NBC in game one of the NBA's Western Conference Final. The overtime on ice was in a game seven. Montreal won it, beating Buffalo 3-2 to advance to the NHL Eastern Conference Final against Carolina. I'm Dave Anthony. This is Fox News.
1: 7:05 now, Austin's on-time traffic. And at the moment, we do have an issue. This is on the 35 northbound at Southeast Denver Loop. Got a stalled vehicle there. There's also going to be a stall to watch for a 35 northbound at Woodward. That, too, is on the right. Everything else, though, looking pretty good. No other major problems I'm seeing reported right now, so let's take another look. 7:15, Patrick Osborne, Austin's on-time traffic.
10: News Radio KLBJ Radar Weather Watch. We will have thunderstorms over the next couple days. We will have somewhat cooler temperatures, too. It's an 80% chance we'll see rain today through this evening. 86 this afternoon's high, 66 tonight. Tomorrow's high temperature is 82. Again, stray showers and thunderstorms. That's your News Radio KLBJ Radar Weather Watch. I'm Rachel Marisay.
11: The Todd and Oz Show is live. Number one in the ratings and number one in your hearts. 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
12: Another day and another group of teenagers go on a shooting rampage. You know what we had over the weekend here in Austin? Well, this time, this happened yesterday at an Islamic center in California. Five people are dead, including the two gunmen. We get more on the story with reporter Alex Hogan.
13: Good morning. So the police chief calling this the community's worst nightmare. Gunmen opening fire at a place of worship. Among the victims was a security guard. Law enforcement are now praising him as a hero.
14: We do believe the security guard was able to help at least minimize the situation to the front area of the mosque. Until we know more, I don't want to speculate, but at this point, I think it's fair to say his actions were heroic, and undoubtedly, he saved lives today.
13: Shots rang out at the Islamic Center of San Diego in Claremont just before noon Pacific time yesterday. According to law enforcement, two gunmen, teen gunmen, killed three people at the mosque before killing themselves in a car a few blocks away in what appears to be self-inflicted gunshot wounds. The department had already been searching for one of those suspects, and that's because the teen's mom had called police about 2 hours prior to report her son missing, fearing that he might be suicidal. The teenager had left a note, and her weapons were missing.
14: Her son was with a companion. They were dressed in camo, and that is not consistent with what we would typically see from somebody that is suicidal. It's being investigated as a hate crime at this point. There was definitely hate rhetoric that was involved.
13: Young children were evacuated from the center. You can see there holding hands as they walked out. According to this center, this is the largest mosque in the San Diego community. It offers studies and courses for children as young as 5 years old. The mayor telling residents in the San Diego area that police will increase their presence at all houses of worship. And new this morning, the center has announced on its website that it is closed until further notice. There's also a GoFundMe for the victims and their families. Guys, back to you.
12: All right, there you go. That's reporter Alex Hogan checking in from California this morning. You could join us at 512-836-0590.
1: It's like we have an epidemic of feral teenagers in this nation nowadays, and it's seemingly getting worse by the year. You know, we had those three teens here that went on the shooting spree. KXN talked to the mother of the 15-year-old.
12: Yeah.
1: And, you know, talked about how he expressed all these, you know, suicidal and stuff like that. But she pushed back because she says she's heard the criticism of parents.
12: Yeah, yeah. Angie Tillman is her name. Her son is 15 and one of the suspects involved in what police describe as random shootings over the week in at least 12 incidents. Four people hit. She says, when they called me, I honestly thought he wasn't with us anymore. Tillman, she described the moment she learned that her son had been detained. And while grappling with the reality of the situation, Tillman said knowing that her son was in custody brought her some relief. She was just kind of waiting on a phone call any day now that her son's dead. Well, anyway, according to the story, he was detained. It was actually made her feel better. Tillman said her son had struggled with substance abuse and mental health challenges, including suicidal thoughts. She acknowledged those issues, combined with poor decisions and outside influences, may have contributed to what happened. She goes on to say this had to happen because it wasn't going to stop. He was just trying to be a cool kid.
2: Well, they don't just wake up overnight and all of a sudden they're like that. There are signs it builds over time. And she's got a problem with people criticizing parents saying that it's their fault.
12: Yeah, yeah. Well, despite her concerns for her son, Tillman made it clear that she does not excuse his actions, she doesn't excuse it. He deserves whatever punishment. And she goes on to say, what he did was wrong. I'm aware people were hurt. That was wrong. Four people were shot in a series of incidents, and authorities said one of the victims remains in critical condition. That's a father of two that was shot four times in the back while he was just walking his dog. How about that? Now, Tillman said she was heartbroken her son's alleged actions caused harm to others and believes that he should be held accountable. She's also urging parents to stay involved and proactive in their children's lives.
2: Doesn't sound like she's been all that proactive in his life.
12: She says, keep them mentally and physically busy all the time, because if they're not busy, they're going to go out and find something to do, and it's usually not a good thing, she says.
2: Mm-hmm.
12: Wow, that's amazing. Now, she also wants to address the backlash, some people that may be critical of parents, in this case, the parents of these three. She says, with all three suspects confirmed to be juveniles, Tillman says she has seen the criticism directed at parents online, and she says, children are always going to make their own decisions. Sometimes it's not the parents. Sometimes it's the crowd they hang with.
2: Now, look, I to a degree, she's not wrong. To a degree, she's not wrong in that sometimes it is the bad crowd. Here's where it gets, it's on her. You don't just throw your hands up and go, well, my kid runs with a bad crowd. He's got suicidal, iterations, and he's doing drugs and mental health. So I guess he's lost, because that's the way it sounds to me. She basically goes, he's going to make his own decisions. He's running with a bad crowd. There's nothing I can do. That's not being a proactive parent. You can look back. Hindsight's always 20/20.
12: She's being a lazy parent is what that is.
2: Yeah.
12: If your 15-year-old's hanging with the wrong crowd, you need to make some moves to make sure they don't hang with the wrong crowd. Mom.
2: And where's dad?
12: Huh?
2: Where's dad?
12: What's that question?
2: Yeah. Where's the father? Yet again, further proof, single mothers raising boys need someone, a strong male figure in their lives. This whole societal, this notion that women are strong, independent, single mothers. Yeah, once in a while. But not, raising a boy is not, a woman raising a boy is not like a woman raising a daughter.
12: Well, we don't know the scenario in the household. We don't know if dad's around or anything like that. Sounds like, my gut tells me he's probably not around.
2: I bet he's not.
12: In a pro-choice world, dads are choosing not to be around.
2: Yeah. That's a good way to put it.
12: It's a pro-choice world.
2: Yeah.
12: It was inconvenient, maybe. But then again, we're assuming too much here. We don't know the details of the family situation there, but I'm really not interested in getting a parenting lesson from her.
2: No. No. Not when it doesn't. It sounds to me like she just gave up.
12: It is 7:13 here at KLBJ. You could join us at 512-836-0590. Don't worry, Mom. He's no longer your responsibility. The state's got him now.
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4: I want to speak on that homeless. Man, the city's not doing nothing about it. I started out having 5 homeless encampment properties to clean out. I was hired to do. I'm at 12 right now. All these individuals that I meet in these homeless encampments, they're ducked in these camps that people from Wisconsin, North Carolina, New York, these people are coming out from the woodwork, man.
12: Wow.
4: So I have no clue what these city council are talking about, if there's a change in decreasing homelessness. All these Mickey Mouse nonprofits that they have, man, everybody got their hand in the pot, man, taking some kind of change out of it. There's no change whatsoever.
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4: exactly.
12: Yeah.
4: That's job security for them, and that's it.
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5: Antonio.
6: Time is 7:15. Austin's on time traffic. And we have the right lane blocked by a disabled vehicle, 35 southbound at York Creek Road. The right shoulder, 35 northbound at Woodward. Also a stall there. And it looks like we've got a problem in the toll lane there, 183 southbound.

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5: Hey, let me squeeze in Lou, checking in from the Mopac area this morning.
6: Man, you know what it is, man. Just another day, another hustle, man.
5: Yep.
6: I want to speak on that homeless. Man, the city's not doing nothing about it. I started out having 5 homeless encampment properties to clean out. I was hired to do. I'm at 12 right now. All these individuals that I meet in these homeless encampments, they're ducked in these camps that people from Wisconsin, North Carolina, New York, these people are coming out from the woodwork, man.
5: Wow.
6: So I have no clue what the city council is talking about, if there's a change in decreasing homelessness, no change whatsoever.
5: Well, Lou, there's no interest in solving the crisis because that means they wouldn't be needed anymore, right? I mean,
6: exactly. Yeah. That's job security for them, and that's it. That's all it is for
5: but
6: them.
5: You're out there with your gloves and boots, and you're out there actually helping clean up some of these areas. And what a task that is. That's a big job.
6: Mm-hmm.
5: Dangerous job, too, right, Lou? Is it dangerous?
6: Oh, man. All the drugs, stuff that we see, we get chased with machetes, we get, all sorts of stuff. I'm in close connection with APD and with about 3 co-compliance officers that email me, text me throughout all these properties. I clean one up on Monday. That same one on Monday will be trashed up again on Tuesday because co-compliance notifies me and they give me 7 days to go out there and clean it all up. And these individuals, it's just same rotating cycle, same people I see.
7: Yeah. You ever deal with anybody's like aggressive dogs out there? Do people have aggressive dogs back in those camps?
6: Oh, those animals that are back there, I don't even know their dogs. I don't know what kind of dogs they are. They're some kind of
5: vicious
6: homemade dogs, but the dead animals that we have to pick up, I mean, there's so much stuff, man. I'll tell you right now, Todd, man, I've been born and raised in Austin. I spoke on before. This city is not Austin no more, man.
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5: 719 here on the Todd and Oz Show, and you can join us at 512-836-0590. Toyota is betting big on Central Texas. Yeah, the car maker submitting the paperwork to build a $2 billion assembly plant in San Antonio. Would be right next to their current assembly line. County Commissioner Grant Moody, he's excited, calls it a game changer.
8: For economic growth, for job creation, and long-term investment in our community.
5: Yeah, Toyota currently pumps out both the Tundra pickup truck and the Sequoia SUV there in San Antonio. Now, it's unclear what the new plant will build, but plans show that it would create 2,000 new jobs. The move comes as the president is putting pressure on car makers to beef up domestic production. That's a big one for Central Texas, for sure, yeah.
7: That's not a bad thing, and it's a $2 billion investment into this new plant. So, ultimately good for the state. Be nice if it was a little closer to Austin, though, than, down there in San Antonio.
5: I'm just curious, how much water is it going to use every day? How much water is it going to consume every month, every year? You know what I mean? I mean, now that everybody asks those questions for the data centers, we have to ask that question for everything, right?
7: Sure. Yeah, where are all the protests
5: and
7: pitchforks?
5: What would be too much water? 10 million gallons?
7: That sounds like an excessive amount. Well, all right. I guess I would have to first know what the average car plant may use on a daily basis. It's already in operation.
5: Stand by. I've got notes. Hang on a second.
7: All right.
5: Let me check my notes.
7: You coming prepared.
5: I got my notes here. I was just curious. Let's see here. According to Grok, and I would think that would be a reliable source if you're talking about Tesla, right?
7: Sure.
5: 46.7 million gallons a month.
7: A month. Okay.
5: That's about 600 million gallons a year, right?
7: That's a lot.
5: That seems like a lot.
7: And that's just the average plant that's already
5: Well, that's
7: operation.
5: Tesla. That's the Tesla plant.
7: Oh, Tesla. Okay.
5: That's the Tesla plant right there. Okay. Yeah, that's the Tesla plant. Is that a lot? Is that too much?
7: It sounds like a significant amount. I mean, if you're going to protest a data center, which would not come close to using that.

0: Why are you not protesting Tesla and all these others? Break out the torches and the pitchforks.
1: Yeah, the Giga Texas facility consumes approximately 556 million gallons of treated water annually. It represents nearly a 60% surge, an increase of more than 200 million gallons since 2023, making Tesla the third largest commercial water consumer in the city of Austin. There you go. There you go. I'm not complaining. I'm just making a comparison with all the critics of AI data centers out there. And water consumption, that's a legitimate concern. And power use as well.
0: What if they reuse much of that water? Tesla, you know, you think they reuse a lot of that water? Probably not.
1: No, probably not. Are you guys seriously trying to defend these disgusting data centers? We had a car manufacturer for decades without these issues.
0: Oh, for God's sake.
1: Yeah, no, we're not trying to defend anything. We're just trying to have a healthy discussion about the data centers. We recognize there's a debate on both sides of the issue. Hang on a second, Texter. Are you rooting against the data centers? 512-836-0590. Why are you rooting against it?
0: Why don't you call in? Talk about it.
1: Shirley is in East Austin on the Todd and Oz show this morning. Shirley, good morning to you. We're glad you called. What's on your mind?
2: Good morning, guys. I talked to you all a couple of weeks ago about the city council wanted to put in different food trailers and things in the neighborhood.
1: Right.
2: Remember I told you about the drug problem?
1: Right. Yes, ma'am. Yes.
2: That's some of the problem in the neighborhood, the drug dealing, drug dealing, because I have talked to APD about this sometime, but I guess they don't have enough officers to patrol, so that's some of the problem right in the neighborhood.
1: Yeah.
0: Well, lack of police officers, I mean, yeah, it does have consequences like that. You know, you get problems and the cops don't show up. You call them, the cops don't show up because the crime's already been committed.
1: Why would the cops show up if the DA's not going to prosecute?
0: There's that.
2: I don't know, but the city council really don't need to put none of food trailers in the neighborhood.
1: Yeah.
2: No drug dealing.
1: The drug dealing brings the drugs? I mean, the food trailers bring the drug dealing?
2: Pretending to be food trailers.
0: So they're kind of laundering their money?
1: So they're not...
2: laundering their money.
1: Wow, I had no idea.
0: Mm.
1: Yep. Interesting, man. That sounds like an episode of Breaking Bad right there, Shirley. Thank you. Thank you for checking in.
0: Los Pollos Hermanos food truck there.
1: Man, oh man. It's just chicken. It's a good chicken, by the way.
0: Well, I hear Gus Fring has some great chicken.
1: That's right. 724. Listen, a California woman who has worked as a longtime signature collector for ballot initiatives has now been charged with paying individuals, including homeless people living on Skid Row in downtown Los Angeles, to register to vote. Here's reporter Alexandria Hoff on that story.
3: Well, good morning to you. The woman in this California case, she had worked for 2 decades as a signature collector, according to the Department of Justice, in order for these signatures to work on the ballot petitions, different kind of political signature requirements. These people had to be registered to vote. But, you know, that is not often the case down on Skid Row, and that is where 64-year-old Brenda Armstrong would go down to. She's also known as Annika. Federal prosecutors say she would go down to Skid Row, find homeless people, get them registered to vote. About $2 to $3 a pop is what she would pay them, so then they could sign her petition, sometimes even suggesting her former homes and addresses to claim as their own. Assistant Attorney General Harmeet Dhillon writes, false registrations undermine America's faith in elections, even more so when payoffs are involved. This Department of Justice is committed to ensuring that all U.S. elections are fair and free from illegal meddling so that Americans can accept the results with confidence. And Acting Attorney General Todd Blanche says such crackdowns on illegal registration and voting schemes is long overdue.
4: During the Biden administration, they didn't charge a single individual with illegally voting. Just last year, we charged dozens, and we're investigating a ton more. And so that's exactly what I'm saying. We know that there were people who voted who were not eligible to vote. We've charged some of them. We've charged some of them in the past year. We're investigating a ton more right now.
3: Now, this case is concerning because California automatically sends vote-by-mail ballots to all registered voters. President Trump has long been pushing to do away with that, and nationwide, mail-in ballots are concerning to him. He wants to see more safeguards.
5: I think it's imperative that it gets done. I'm not sure it is, you know. The Save America Act, voter ID with a picture, right? That's a 99% issue. Even among Democrats, you know, Democrats poll at 89% on that. And then they have proof of citizenship. And then they have no mail-in ballots. No mail-in ballots.
3: Again, in this case, the DOJ did not reveal how many voters that Armstrong illegally registered in her scheme, guys.
1: All right, there you go. She referred to it as a scheme. If you're homeless, you're still eligible to vote.
0: Yeah, I mean, unless you're
1: an American citizen, you still get to vote in this country. You know, you may not like it, but you get to vote.
0: Yeah, I mean, you know, as long as you can prove that you're an American citizen and you're eligible to vote, you haven't had your right to vote taken from you for, you know, felonies or anything like that. Yeah, I'm not sure I see a huge problem here. She may be signing them up and then trying to convince, okay, here, now you're signed up, go vote for this guy, specifically this guy. But even still, they are American citizens, most of them likely.
1: You may not like it.
0: Yeah.
1: It's, let's see, Art is checking in from Taylor this morning on the Todd and Oz show. Art, good morning.
6: Good morning, guys. I'm going to defend the data centers a little bit here and the AI technology. First, for those people that don't want a data center in their area or their neighborhood, there's conceptions out there that they're loud, they're noisy. They're a two or three story building, office building. They produce no more noise than traffic, regular traffic, ambient noise taken out of air conditioners and neighborhoods, the condensing units outside, strip centers, malls. They produce as much noise as a data center would.
1: That's right.
6: But, you know, the data centers now have to have a self-contained water system in them. So think of your car radiator. They have tanks on site. They recirculate the water that they use. So it's not like there's an open spigot constantly running through.
1: It's become popular for older folks to hate data centers because the algorithm tells them to think that way on Facebook. The algorithm has done a really good job of manipulating people on this. To be honest, the industry hasn't done a very good job of talking up its own industry. They've done a really bad job of that. However, Art, you're calling from Taylor. You're in Williamson County. There are 70 data centers in Williamson County, and nobody is complaining about any one.
6: Yeah, and there's going to be two in the city of Taylor, the one next to the Samsung plant, and then there's one going to be on the east side of town. They're going to have two of them in there. And, you know, for those people that don't want it, give up your computers, give up your streaming services, because those data centers hold the data banks, the hard drives for all those, for retail companies, internet banking.
1: Cloud storage. Everything that you touch goes through a data center. Your phone call, the email from your grandkids, every picture you have is being stored in a data center. That's where it is.
6: Right, and then they say, put it out in the country, away from the city. Well, you know, I've lived in the country, and I like my view, and now I walk outside, and what are you seeing? You're seeing windmills, you're seeing solar panel fields. Now we're going to see data centers. What are the, you know,
1: here's the thing,
6: to have a view.
1: Yeah. Yeah, but the thing is, you're either for them or against them. There's no middle ground, in the court of public opinion on these data centers. You're either for them or against them. You know what I mean? And you could destroy or save your credibility on this front in many regards. All right, listen, it is 7:30. You could join us at 512-836-0590. All of your text messages critical of data centers right now are going through a data center.
0: Yeah.
1: Thank you. We're glad to read them all. And you're more than welcome to call on either side of this data center issue. We want to hear your opinion. I'll be honest, my opinion's gone either way. The more I learn, the more you get confused. It is 7:30 here at KLBJ.
7: News. I'm CJ Papagolf. Allies of the U.S. asking President Trump to hold off on more strikes in Iran for now.
8: President Trump says serious negotiations are now taking place. In fact, Qatar's foreign ministry spokesperson just said that communication is ongoing between leaders in the region and with, quote, conflict parties to prevent a return to escalation.
7: Fox's Jeff Paul in Dubai. The investigation ongoing in San Diego. Authorities have not released a possible motive for two teenagers who shot three people dead on mosque. San Diego Police Chief Scott Wall calls one of the victims a hero.
9: We do believe the security guard was able to help at least minimize this situation.
7: The teens later took their own lives. 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
0: 32 is the time with a look at Austin's on-time traffic. I-35 southbound at 1327 on the left-hand shoulder. We've got a disabled vehicle that you'll definitely want to watch for. Also, 35 northbound at Highway 71. There's a stall on the right. You got a stall 183 northbound at Cameron Road. And if you're on Grand Avenue Parkway around Central Commerce Drive, watch for that crash there. We'll have another check coming up at 7:45. I'm Patrick Osborne, Austin's on-time traffic.
10: News Radio KLBJ Radar Weather Watch. We will have thunderstorms over the next couple days. We will have somewhat cooler temperatures, too. It's an 80% chance we'll see rain today through this evening. 86 this afternoon's high, 66 tonight. Tomorrow's high temperature is 82. Again, stray showers and thunderstorms. That's your News Radio KLBJ Radar Weather Watch. I'm Rachel Marise.
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1: You got Melinda that's going to be here. 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
20: Is that
1: 2 o'clock? 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
1: Chrissy is checking in from North Austin this morning on this homeless issue. You got two competing efforts. You got the city cleaning up some encampments. You got the state sweeping in several days prior doing the same thing. And, well, the state's making some great progress. Chrissy, good morning in North Austin. What are you thinking about?
21: Good morning. So, you know, it's so interesting when you hear the mayor and the czar. And basically what I hear is a lot of complaining. And really in this world, you have, you know, people that complain and the people that provide solutions. And so I'm sure that they don't need the governor's permission to provide solutions. I'm sure the city knows where every single homeless encampment is. All they have to simply do is work. They go, oh, I see the governor's task force is over here. Let's take a team out. Let's give some flyers out. Let's say, hey, come to this location. We're going to provide you this, this, and this. Because apparently the city has millions of dollars at its fingertips. But where is it actually being used? I don't even know, you know, besides a few hotels, where is all the money going? You know, where is places to help people get cleaned up, to go for job interviews, to get help with their addictions? Where are those places in the city? It should be really well known.
1: It's a great point. That's an outstanding point. You're absolutely right. This is a real opportunity for the mayor to step up and solve a real problem, right?
0: Yeah, sure.
1: Instead of, just sugarcoating this money pit that we've created, this homeless industrial complex. You're right, Chrissy. A full city audit would go a long way in restoring some credibility and trust at City Hall, but the mayor is fully embracing the politics of the time.
0: Yeah. Yeah, in fact, I imagine if you had a mayoral candidate who was genuine about a full, top-down, third-party, outside audit and followed through with it, that you'd probably find a wildly successful mayor that could actually draw people together.
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0: We'll be right back.
1: 7. You jump in at 512-836-0590. Another big and controversial Austin Energy decision is coming before the city council starting today with a special work session. Well, they got some green energy goals. How about this? 100% renewable by the year 2035. But they're finding they're not able to do that. And in fact, they're coming up with another idea.
0: Yeah, apparently they're going to discuss what are known as peaker plants.
1: So okay.
0: These are natural gas, small natural gas power plants that they would use. Shout out to ATX Data for this, by the way. But as an insurance policy for extreme weather and long duration events that batteries and other resources alone couldn't cover. So take, for example, Winter Storm Uri.
1: Yes.
0: Right? In that case, when everything, all of their green efforts have shut down, the windmills and everything have frozen up, nothing's working, well, now they'd have their fossil-fueled natural gas peaker plant to fall back on.
1: You know, what's interesting is these natural gas peaker plants, the demand is growing and the cost of building one is climbing as well, because this is where all the new data centers get their power.
0: Yeah.
1: These peaker plants.
0: Yeah.
1: Well, there are a few city council members that are strongly anti-peaker plants because, you know, there should be some healthy discussion at 9 o'clock this morning. They're also going to talk about the $36 million TV studio that they want to build. It's about $34 million way over budget.
0: That's absurd.
1: Yeah, jump in at 512-836-0590. Dave is in Georgetown, now on the Todd and Oz Show. Hey, Dave.
2: Hey, good morning. I wanted to comment first on the lady that was taking up the voter registrations down on Skid Row, paying them to do it, of course, which is illegal. But then they mentioned that she was letting them use her address.
1: Yes.
2: So then that opens the door for mail-in ballots to be mailed to her house, and she could fill them all out and complete access to voter fraud. And
1: absolutely.
2: That's what's going on with
1: absolutely.
2: That.
1: Absolutely. Absolutely. Yeah. Go ahead. Yeah, those are the details that make it a crime. Yeah, those are the other details that make it questionable, because, you know, fundamentally, if you're homeless, you still get a chance to vote. You know, just because you're homeless doesn't mean you lose your rights. But the way she was doing it, paying and then using her home address and manipulating the mail-in ballots, well, that becomes criminal behavior there.
0: Mm-hmm.
1: Yeah,
2: absolutely. And a second question on the energy needs of the nation. We need to go back to nuclear. The new nuclear plants are way different from the ones years ago, and everything went anti-nuclear. It's a Three Mile Island, and then Jack Lemmon and Jane Fonda was in that movie, The China Syndrome, which created a great fear of nuclear. But we've had nuclear-powered ships in our Navy for years and 50 years.
1: Yeah.
2: And so, but in today's nuclear technology is way different from it was in the 60s and 70s. Comanche Peak is still running. But the new ones are, that's the way we need to go, is nuclear and with the natural gas, because we have so much gas, we burn it off all the time, so we cannot contain it all.
1: You're absolutely right. You're absolutely spot on. Nuclear energy is very clean and safe.
0: Mm-hmm.
1: Very and clean reliable. And safe. How many people died at Three Mile Island? Look that up. Google that real quick. How many people died at Three Mile Island in that nuclear accident? So I think some people might be surprised. And in fact, that area has come back. It's beaming with wildlife.
0: That would be a big fat goose egg, it looks like. No one died as a result of the TMI-2 accident.
1: There. How about that? Yeah. 741, you could join us at 512-836-0590 here on the Todd and Oz Show. Listen, there's new information about the three punk teenagers that went on that shooting rampage last weekend. We'll update you straight ahead. It is 741 here at KLBJ.
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1: I'm looking at the Capital Metro dashboard right now, and overall ridership in the past 12 months is 25.9 million. Now, that sounds like a big number, but to be honest, it's about 5 million riders lower than all the previous years.
0: That's not good.
1: Capital Metro, since its creation in the 80s, has never increased ridership. Now, they've increased the revenue they take in from the taxpayers in a sales tax collection and that sort of thing, and a variety of taxes they get from the county and the city, but they have never increased ridership. That's not a good look. Let's see here. Let me squeeze in Ryan.
26: I'll keep it brief. I just wanted to share my experience. You know, I'm 30. I grew up in Austin, lived here my whole life. Man, when I started taking the bus when I was 12. I explored Austin. I enjoyed the city. I was 13 when I decided to be a knucklehead. I actually ran away from home, and I would stay on Capital Metro all night to, you know, they had a bus that ran all night. I stayed on the night owl to stay out of the weather when it got too cold. And I never once felt unsafe at all. I never once saw anything sketchy. I never saw anything dangerous. There was no machetes, no weapons. It was actually really probably kept me very safe.
0: Yeah.
26: And
0: yeah.
26: It's really a shame that that's no longer. And like I said, this was only 15, 16 years ago. And during my bout of that, you know, in the city in general, I never had any problems. I never felt unsafe.
0: Things are different now, for sure.
26: You know,
0: yeah, completely different now.
26: Now, as an adult working at, I work all over the city a lot during the night. I feel unsafe,
0: I hear you, man.
26: And
0: things have changed greatly. No, right before your very eyes, you've seen it unfold.
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0: We're at 7:45 now, and we're taking a look at Austin's on-time traffic for you. Grand Avenue Parkway at Central Commerce Drive. There is a report of a crash there. And then plenty of stalled vehicles you want to watch for, including 35 southbound and the exit lane there at Old Settlers Boulevard. Also 35 northbound, stall at Highway 71. And then on the left shoulder, 35 southbound, watch for that stall at 1327. Another check for you of your roads at 8:05. Patrick Osborne, Austin's on-time traffic.
10: News Radio KLBJ Radar Weather Watch. We'll see thunderstorms off and on throughout the day, possibly the overnight hours into tomorrow. Afternoon high, a little bit cooler, 86 today. We'll look for mid to upper 60s tonight. Again, those scattered thunderstorms. And then tomorrow, even cooler with the high of 82, mostly cloudy skies. Stray shower or thunderstorm is possible. That's your News Radio KLBJ Radar Weather Watch. 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
0: Hi.
1: 7:46 here on the Todd and Oz Show. Yeah, jump in at 512-836-0590. When you hear the phrase, pull up, well, just pull up. Does it sound threatening to you? Pull up. I'm not sure what it means, but the way that AOC used it recently in a rally, I don't know, it sounds kind of threatening in a way.
0: I think isn't that like fight, aren't those fighting words among kids nowadays?
1: I think it could be. I think it could be, you know. Well, anyway, all roads lead to the south of the voting rights rally in Montgomery, Alabama. This was just a couple of days ago on the 16th, and Representative Alexandria Ocasio-Cortez, she called for northern supporters to pull up to the south. The fight against what she described as racist gerrymandering and voter suppression. No votes are being suppressed. There is some gerrymandering going on. Both sides do it and have for generations.
0: Mm-hmm. Yeah. But it's, but the thing is, for one political party, it's they do it because they're saving democracy. On the other side, when the other side does it, it's because they're racist. And it's just so tiresome.
1: It's pretty interesting. You know, for the past few years, you hear the left saying that Donald Trump and those on the right are the fascists that are destroying democracy. But at the same time, the Democrats are talking about changing the rules to the game to change democracy.
0: Mm-hmm.
1: The Constitution and stacking courts and things like that.
0: Yep.
1: Here's AOC trying to rally the folks in the North to show up in the South.
6: Make sure that we all understand that Montgomery is not alone. That you are today, when they ask, what do we do in this moment? I feel helpless. What action can I take? It is time for the North to pull up to the South. It is time for New York to pull up to Alabama. It is time for all of us to come to Georgia, to Louisiana, to Tennessee, to Mississippi.
1: Yeah, she warned Republican lawmakers that their efforts to draw us out of power, that's a quote, has awakened a sleeping giant and motivated the voters. Yeah, she stated that the critics intend to do is the final blow to voting rights and what was actually just an opening salvo of renewed movement. Jump in at 512-836-0590.
0: I just, you know, this political party is just absurdly out of, well, I wouldn't say out of touch. They've got a strong base that is so incapable of independent thought that they can be swayed by just the same old rhetoric. Time after, so they're out there, they're gerrymandering their maps left and right in all these different states. They want to pack the Supreme Court. They want to do everything that they possibly can to prevent Republicans from having any victories, any control anywhere. They want a full one-party system. But they're then at the same time, they're pointing the finger at the Republicans claiming that that's what they're trying to do. This is the, you know, all the while, too, you know, they're blaming Republicans for being racist when they have proven themselves time and time again to be the true racists in this country. Their political party gets nowhere if they can't continue to hang their hat. They got to keep racism on life support because most of us, we're living our own lives. We're not out there judging people for stuff like that. That's them. That's their game.
1: It sounded like, and maybe I'm wrong, it sounded like she was calling for riots and violence.
0: Yeah,
1: I don't want to put words in her mouth, but did you feel that too? That's what it's because the left is the party of violence.
0: Yeah,
1: we know that.
0: Yeah,
1: right.
0: We've seen it so often.
1: Yeah, I'm just is that what she was calling for? That's very very it's very dangerous and very immature of her.
0: Well, you know,
1: it's not very very democratic of her.
0: No, but they're. Let's be real. They're not Democrats. Democrats are what Donald Trump was in the 90s.
1: Texter says, no, that's not what that means. Well, what does it mean? What does it mean, Texter? You could call us. We'd love to hear your opinion. We just want to know exactly what she's talking about. And, you know, was she threatening the South? Is that what she was doing? Threatening communities? 512-836-0591. Texter says, that is not what that means. Okay, well, what does it mean?
0: Come hang out.
1: Words matter, right?
0: Mm-hmm.
1: The definitions of words matter. Sounds violent. 740, especially when she mentioned locations, right? 751, jump in here at 512-836-0590.
0: I mean, I have heard kids on these videos, you know, saying, you know, you got a problem, we pull up, let's do something about it, right? Mm. I've heard, so I know it's used at least in a fighting context, maybe not always.
1: That's how a 15, 16, and 17-year-old would describe it.
0: Yeah, most likely.
1: right?
0: One of these feral teen boys.
1: Yeah, well, listen, we got an update this morning. A South Austin gun store that has had multiple issues in the past is facing another round of controversy this morning. Michael Cargill is the owner of Central Texas Gun Works. He says the gun used in the weekend shooting spree involving the three teenagers stolen from his store. Cargill was, he says he was familiar with the teenagers allegedly involved in this shooting spree because they come to his store at least four times before. And in at least one case, he says one of them stole a gun from him and tried to flee onto a Capital Metro bus. He chased.
7: So I told him that if you pull out this gun on the back of this bus, you better think twice about what you're doing. Because if you do, we will both die on this bus before I let you off this bus.
1: You know what's interesting? You'll come across some people in this world that have a reputation of attracting controversy and strange, wild, dramatic incidents. Michael Cargill is one of those types.
0: Yes.
1: I don't know why.
0: Unfortunately.
1: But controversy follows this guy. He's been involved in several news stories this year alone involving beating up a homeless person that attacked him. That sounded very legitimate, defending himself. Mm-hmm. And now these teenagers and stories like this. His employees were involved in a shootout in a parking lot in some entertainment district downtown.
0: Facing a murder charge for it now.
1: One of them is facing a murder charge.
0: And people are constantly trying to break into that store. I mean, it's not in the best of locations, I'll tell you that.
1: Well, he says the teenagers had been in four times before.
0: Mm-hmm.
1: When they showed up on the third time, why did you let them in? You don't buzz them in the front door, right?
0: This is where I feel Michael Cargill bears responsibility in what has happened here. Because if you knew that these kids had been in there four times, what the hell are you doing? And why are you letting kids hold on to a pistol in the first place?
1: Not every time I've gone to a gun shop to look at a weapon have they asked me for my ID. But about half the time they do before they hand me that weapon.
0: Yeah.
1: Even just to look at it.
0: Mm-hmm.
1: Well, the teen was arrested and released to his parents after that bus stop incident where he stole a gun. He later violated the terms of his release. Cargill blames the Travis County District Attorney's Office. He should have never been on the streets in the first place, he says.
7: This could have been prevented if this individual was prosecuted. He should not have been on the streets.
1: How did they steal the gun twice from you?
0: Yeah.
1: Did they break in to steal the gun? Or did they just walk in and say, hey, I want to look at that Glock? Mm. Yeah, he'll go, that's nice. And then just take off running.
0: Yeah.
1: That's the way it sounds.
0: This is an issue. And I've always had a great deal of respect for Michael Cargill. He's done a lot of great things for the gun community. But he was very cagey in this interview with reporters yesterday. He didn't really want to answer the questions. He was almost...
1: That's understandable because the investigation is ongoing. From what I've learned, he has turned more details over to the investigators in the DA's office.
0: Right, but just in the same situation with his employees that were involved in that shooting, he probably shouldn't be talking at all without an attorney, because the investigation is ongoing. Two pistols were stolen from your gun store. One of them was used in this shooting spree, this 28-hour shooting spree. It's not a good look for him.
1: No,
0: it's just not.
1: Yeah, and it should be incredibly difficult to walk out of a gun store. Without making the purchase, legal purchase.
0: I'm just so surprised that this has happened there.
1: I've known Michael Cargill for a long time.
0: Yeah, me
1: he
0: too.
1: Used to host a show on this station. You and I've had many conversations with him over the years, but I don't know. It just seems he's always in the news. That's not a good look for a local business owner.
0: I'm just kind of disappointed in the whole operation there right now because of this.
1: Yeah.
0: You know?
1: Makes all gun owners look bad?
0: I don't know if it makes them all look bad. But
1: ultimately, a 15-year-old, a 16-year-old, a 17-year-old, and maybe some parents have some blame in all of this.
0: Sure they do.
1: Jump in at 512-836-0590. Albert, Ray, and the others, please stay right there. We'll get to you very first coming up after the top of the hour news. It is 7:55 here at KLBJ.
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2: Good morning, guys. I love your show. That's first I want to say that.
0: Oh, thank you.
2: I have dual citizenship. I have Mexican citizenship and United States. In Mexico, if I want to vote, I need to get used my ID that I got already. And I don't know how difficult it is for an American to get your birth certificate. In Mexico, you can go and get your birth certificate with an official ID. And that's it. Then you have to prove that you're a Mexican and you get your ID to vote. 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There is no problem to get your ID if you prove that you are a citizen of that country or any other country. Only in the United States, this is the only place that I hear it's so difficult to prove you're a citizen. Mm. How?
0: Yeah, it's not that hard. I mean, here in Texas, all you have to do is go to texas.gov and you can get your birth certificate. 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I mean, it's very easy in 2020.
1: Yeah, they say that amounts to a poll tax.
0: Yeah, no way.
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18: They're voting in six states today. I'm Dave Anthony, Fox News, and the race getting the most attention is the most expensive primary campaign ever, as President Trump urges voters in Kentucky to oust Congressman Thomas Massie, even calling into a campaign rally last night.
29: I say he's the worst Republican congressman in the history of the country. I think he's just been a horrible, horrible person.
18: The president, who succeeded getting Louisiana voters to defeat GOP Senator Bill Cassidy Saturday, is backing Massie's GOP challenger, Ed Gallrein. Massie has voted against some Trump-backed legislation. He says millions in outside money trying to buy a seat that belongs to the people. There are also races for Congress, Senate, and governor in five other states, Alabama, Georgia, Idaho, Oregon, and Pennsylvania. Back to the president, he put on hold his plan to resume bombing Iran today, saying several Gulf countries urged him to, still hoping a nuclear deal can be negotiated.
30: And there seems to be a very good chance that they can work something out. If we can do that without bombing the hell out of them, I'd be very happy.
18: He's also telling U.S. military to be on standby at a moment's notice. The African Ebola outbreak getting worse, with more than 500 cases now in the Congo and Uganda, at least 130 deaths.
31: I'm deeply concerned about the scale and speed of
4: of the epidemic.
8: Tedros Adhanom Ghebreyesus is the head of the World Health Organization.
4: This epidemic is caused by a species of Ebola virus for which there are no vaccines or therapeutics.
8: One American doctor is among those infected. The State Department is sending $13 million to combat the outbreak, telling Americans don't travel to the hotspot region.
18: Fox's Jonathan Savage. Investigators in California looking for answers into why two teenagers went on the attack at the Islamic Center of San Diego, shooting and killing three people.
15: No one in our city should live in fear because of their identity, their faith, or their place of learning.
18: Mayor Todd Gloria, the teens were found dead in a car blocks away. It's believed they shot themselves. 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
1: Let me squeeze in. Roberts wants to weigh in on the law, the new bill that was approved by the House and the Senate. It's on the governor's desk for his approval. It would mandate that the Ten Commandments be placed in every public school classroom. And the ACLU is filing a lawsuit against the state to try to block this. Robert, good morning. What are you thinking about?
25: So I'm a Jewish American, and it turns my stomach to come to agree with the ACLU on anything. I mean, really, it makes me throw up in my mouth, frankly. But I have to come down on the side of that. I don't think that this is a proper thing to do, to be posting the Ten Commandments.
1: Why?
25: Well, because my belief system, and again, you know, I'm an Orthodox Jew, allows for the personal belief that any human being, regardless of their religion, can be a decent human being, regardless of what they believe or what they don't believe. In that regard, you know, I feel that some people could be offended because of their belief system. I'm 73 years old. I'm a product of New York City public schools. And when I left elementary school in 1964, we always had one day a week where there was a morning program, what they called Assembly Day, and everybody assembled in the auditorium, and the principal gave a speech. It was always a non-denominational speech, but it always invoked either the name of God or he said the Lord or something like that. So we've kind of been through that. It didn't offend me as a child. And
1: I'm just curious, do you have a problem with the pride flags and the BLM flags and things like that in the classroom?
25: Yes.
1: Good,
25: yes,
1: good.
25: Totally.
1: I appreciate your consistency. You and I may disagree on the mandate for the Ten Commandments in the classrooms, but I do appreciate your consistency, and I appreciate your opinion. Thank you.
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18: A budget hearing starts this hour at the Senate, but there will be a much broader focus when Acting Attorney General Todd Blanche testifies.
26: Democrats are expected to tangle with Blanche at today's hearing. They will likely pose questions about the conduct of FBI Director Kash Patel.
18: They may also ask about the fired Attorney General Blanche replaced Pam Bondi and the ongoing investigation into the late sex offender Jeffrey Epstein. And Fox's Chad Pergram also reports from the Capitol. Democrats may also question Blanche about ex-FBI Director James Comey.
26: The Comey indictment could dominate the hearing. Prosecutors accused Comey of threatening to kill the president. Blanche announced the indictment in late April. Comey hit back at Blanche, telling him to, quote, bone up on the rules of the 8647 Instagram probe. Comey believes that Blanche is abusing norms at the DOJ.
18: Now something else in the Senate. New legislation.
31: The GAME Act, it stands for Gaming Advertisement to Minors Enforcement, is co-sponsored by Alabama Republican Katie Britt and Connecticut Democrat Richard Blumenthal. It would ban ads for gambling on social media platforms, search engines, and websites with more than 100 million users. The Federal Trade Commission would be responsible for enforcement and imposing financial penalties up to $100,000 per ad. The senators say the goal is to keep kids from getting hooked on what can turn into a dangerous habit. Chris Foster, Fox News.
18: On Wall Street, a sell-off spring this morning. Futures down nearly 200 points for the NASDAQ. In the NBA playoffs, the Thunder get rolled in double overtime. The Spurs beat the defending champions in the opening game of the Western Conference Finals. San Antonio 122, Oklahoma City 115. There was Game 7 overtime drama on ice.
32: Over the line comes Newhook. Shooting! Scores! Alex Newhook! Olay! Olay!
0: to play Carolina in the Eastern Conference Final.
18: The final call on Sportsnet. The Montreal Canadiens beat the Sabres in Buffalo 3-2. I'm Dave Anthony. This is Fox News.
2: 8:05 now. Austin's on time traffic on 183 southbound, just past Oak Knoll on the right, in the right lane, right shoulder. You've got a crash there. Looks like a lot of heavy traffic through that area at the moment. So be ready to stare at some brake lights for a while. Over on I-35, stall reported at Old Settlers Boulevard, and also on 290 westbound at Mopac. You got a stall on the right there. Another look at those roads for you at 8:15. Patrick Osborne, Austin's on-time traffic.
3: News Radio KLBJ Radar Weather Watch. We will have thunderstorms over the next couple days. We will have somewhat cooler temperatures, too. It's an 80% chance we'll see rain today through this evening. 86 this afternoon's high, 66 tonight. Tomorrow's high temperature is 82. Again, stray showers and thunderstorms. That's your News Radio KLBJ Radar Weather Watch. I'm Rachel Marisay.
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1: 806. Yeah, jump in here at 512-836-0590 here on the Todd and Oz Show. Well, it's believed that at least two guns were stolen by a group of teenagers. Three or four of them may have been involved in at least this weekend's shooting rampage. All three have now been apprehended, of course, 15, 16, and 17 years of age. The community reaction to this is very important, right? How the community reacts could lead to, I don't know, other people doing the same thing. You know what I mean? If there's not serious consequences for these punks' actions. The South Austin gun store that's been a part of multiple stories over the past couple of years. Michael Cargill is the owner of Central Texas Gun Works. He's installing some new security equipment at his business today, he's telling us. And, well, he blames Travis County DA Jose Garza and judges. They say that teenager, the oldest one, the 17-year-old, stole the gun from his store, and he actually chased him down the block and got him on a bus. And then the police came, and they were able to arrest him. Well, apparently, that same group came back and stole another gun this past Saturday. Jump in here at 512-836-0590.
7: This could have been prevented if this individual was prosecuted. He should not have been on the streets.
1: Yeah, well, on Saturday, another one of the teens allegedly involved in the shooting spree went into Cargill's store and stole another gun. Dennis Ferris is with the Austin Police Retired Officers Association. He tells CBS Austin that Cargill has a duty to be more responsible.
10: It looks like this is happening when his shop is open. You have to think about what are we doing or what should we be doing to make things safer.
1: Yeah, now there was a pack of these teenagers, and you know, some of them went in, some of them didn't go in, that sort of thing. And there's a little bit of confusion about, you know, how many times these three may have been inside that particular gun shop. There's no doubt about it. Well, Cargill says he's going to increase security at Central Texas Gun Works. He now says a new security system could be installed as soon as today. Let me squeeze in some calls here. Let's get Albert. He's checking in on the Todd and Oz Show this morning. Albert, thank you for holding. What's on your mind this morning?
11: Well, I want to start out with full disclosure. My wife and I, Valentine's Day 1 year, we got our concealed carry there at Central Texas Gun Works together. Mm-hmm. And I got to say that the stuff that I originally called up to say about how cagey Cargill is being on this issue, you kind of touched on. So I wanted to pivot a little bit and call everybody's attention to the fact that on April 14th, Cargill went on to Alex Jones's InfoWars War Room program and sat with Rob Dew and talked for a bit about the incident that happened on the east side where one of his employees shot and killed somebody, and also talked about the gun theft and that incident. And he's a lot more open because he's there at a friendly outlet. And Cargill is often on InfoWars and on War Room and whatnot, all of these Alex Jones programs. And that incident on April 14th, Cargill says that they, in this interview, Cargill says that they recovered that weapon. So I don't know what's going on. And it's a very weird story how he says the kid went in and was being shown the weapon and simply snatched it from the employee's hand and ran.
4: that's, you can't rowing on.
1: Yeah, seriously. I agree.
4: Close this guy down.
1: There should be no way to run out of there. I agree with that. But he's also a victim of crime in this story too, right?
2: He is.
1: Yeah, and he doesn't need to be prosecuted because somebody stole from him. But additional security is warranted, right?
2: Yeah, and it's, I mean, there is a modicum of responsibility there. He mentions four times these kids came in there. Why'd you, maybe the second time you didn't recognize.
1: Did he say it was the same four or a group of four teenagers? And maybe a couple of them were part of the same group.
2: Well, it may not have been all four, but some of this group came in four times.
1: Well, Cargill used this incident to call for change in Texas law to allow gun store owners to use deadly force to stop daytime thefts, stating that he would have no problem, quotes, putting them on an escalator, sending them to Jesus.
2: Well, yeah.
1: Well, I kind of think if somebody's coming to your gun store and they're stealing guns, I kind of think you could use deadly force, right?
2: You know,
1: castle doctrine, home business, that sort of thing, right?
2: And when you're talking about firearms, that
1: right?
2: Could be, if somebody's willing to steal your gun, probably willing to use that gun in the commission of a felony.
1: That is a felony crime. Stealing a gun is a felony.
2: Yeah.
1: Yeah.
2: It is.
1: It is 8:11. Let's squeeze in Ray. She's checking in and wants to respond to this AOC story where she's talking about people in the North need to pull up in the South and do something about this racist gerrymandering is what AOC says.
2: Mm-hmm.
1: Ray, good morning.
5: Good morning.
1: Yes. What's on your mind?
5: So a couple things now, but yes, the AOC thing, I just wanted to say that I see where you're coming from, right? Because typically this kind of, these words are nothing, but because they're coming from AOC, we actually have to look a little deeper into it, especially when she's naming specific areas, and it does sound ridiculous. But yeah, they're the party of violence. Are they lying out the game plan? Is that what that means?
1: That phrase has different meaning depending on the conversation, right? If I invite you to a party, Ray, and I say the party's starting at 9, hey, Ray, what time are you going to pull up to the party? That sounds friendly, doesn't it?
5: Yeah.
1: But if you and I are in an argument and we're kind of in a standoff, like she is with that press conference she has, in a standoff kind of an argument, and I say, Ray, just pull up, get bold, pull up. Sounds like violence, doesn't it?
2: It certainly does.
1: Yeah, it sounds a little different.
5: I wanted to also just touch on the Cargill story, too, because I know him as well.
1: Mm-hmm.
5: And just real quick, and I agree that maybe he needs to change some security things. Obviously, I mean, maybe if he could lock the door when someone comes in and only a certain amount of people come in at a time or some kind of system like that. But you can't really put the blame on Cargill.
1: No,
5: I mean, we're living here in Austin, and I am the friend of Jamie White, InfoWar writer, who was brutally murdered by two 15-year-olds and two 17-year-olds. And the two 15-year-olds were out back on the street before the new year.
1: Yeah.
5: And time served.
1: We've talked about all of those stories. You're absolutely right. We've hit all of those. And Michael Cargill, I wouldn't say we're friends, but we're acquaintances. I've seen him around town, and we always say hi and have a conversation. I don't know, if I owned a business, and people were trying to steal from me, I would take all measures I could to, keep the product safe,
5: I agree. I think that if we also put instead of the light on Cargill, things are getting stolen from him. Is he the one who's at the front desk all the time? We don't really know what their protocol is when it comes to this, but we do know that our DA, Jose Garza, has a big hand on how these kids are getting prosecuted or not prosecuted.
1: You went back to defending Cargill again, and we're not trying to indict him for anything.
2: Not at all.
1: Just want to be clear.
5: Well, I don't want to defend him. I just want to make sure that I'm also saying, I'm sorry if I said that, but that's how it was coming through.
1: Mm-hmm.
5: And a lot of the news headlines that I'm seeing and all of the tweets and things that I'm seeing are kind of putting Cargill in the light. And I'm thinking, okay, well, these kids actually have a history, and Cargill has put his life on the line, running on the bus, trying to do whatever he can. He's in the news, sure, because he's speaking out, pushing back against this. He's one of the very few gun owners that speak up and advocate for gun rights here in Austin, Texas. So, yeah, you will see him in the news.
1: Now, Michael Cargill has done some amazing things, especially when he went up against the ATF, you know, before the nation's Supreme Court. He did some amazing things when it comes to bump stocks and, you know, that sort of thing. There's no doubt he's an opinion maker. He's on the forefront of the news edge when it comes to this kind of things. Well, listen, all of those other news outlets are not gun friendly. This is a gun friendly news outlet, a gun friendly show for sure.
2: Yeah, I have the utmost respect for Michael Cargill. I took my concealed handgun class, you know, through him. I've known him for a long time. I'm just personally a little disappointed that this happened in the way that we're hearing that.

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1: Mark and Melinda,
2: do you favor a bell-to-bell ban on the use of cell phones in all Texas public schools, or do you have objections? Do you see problems? Aaron is in Georgetown. Hi, Aaron. Welcome to KLBJ.
3: I was a teacher for 21 years, elementary school teacher, and it wasn't 10 years ago that, at least in our district, the big push was BYOD, bring your own device. Got to get everybody in there. Now, I was a second, third grade teacher. That means even the little kids got to bring whatever they have. And they were push that, and now all of a sudden we're making a whole 360-degree turn on this.
2: Yes.
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1: Mark, Melinda, and Ed.
2: 3 out of 4 Texas nurses say within the last year they have been the victim of physical assaults or sexual harassment on the job. Chelsea is calling from downtown. Says on the screen that you got out of bedside nursing because of the violence. Tell us about it.
7: I was actually a newer nurse, so I had less than 5 years under my belt, and I was working bedside nursing, and I experienced numerous occasions of the sexual and physical assaults from patients. And it's unfortunate because you don't feel like you can go to your leaders or management, because usually what you'll hear back is, well, what could you have done differently to not let the situation elevate to that level that the patient would want to lash out?
8: What was the most common thing you faced with unruly patients or violent patients?
7: Well, it would be, as a female nurse, there would be a lot of sexual comments, sexual actions that would be done by patients, but also a lot of hitting, a lot of anger. Sometimes when we would have drug-seeking patients or even patients in pain, and, you know, you do have sympathy for them because, you know, when you're in pain, you're in pain. But as, you know, someone said before, we're there to help. That's the only thing that we're there to do. You know, we're not the ones causing the pain. We're actually the ones trying to help you out with it. But, yeah, you still experience that abuse.
4: Chelsea, you said that the hospital admin would say, what could you do differently? I take that to mean that they thought the patients did no wrong. There had to be some underlying reason why that patient would act that way towards you, instead of they just are a bad person.
7: Exactly.
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0: 512-836-0590. Richard is checking in from the Palmer Lane area this morning. Hey, Richard, what you thinking about, sir?
1: This story with these kids and the stolen gun, you know, it is Cargill's fault. And it's his fault because in Austin, Texas, we blame the victim, not the punks who commit the crime.
0: That's right. I can hear your tongue firmly planted in your cheek. Go ahead. I hear what you're saying.
1: You know, I mean, he does have an obligation, you know, but I equate it to a couple of things. You know, if I go down to Ranch Road Jewelry and I have that guy show me a diamond ring and then I run out the door with it, how is it his fault?
0: Right.
1: Because he didn't...

0: somehow handcuff my hand to the counter so I couldn't run away with it.
1: Well, you know, there would be a little bit of a hiccup in your arguments because he knew they were teenagers.
0: Yeah, well, I do agree with that. And like I said, I think he has a responsibility, and certainly as a business owner, I don't care if you sell cupcakes. If people come in on the regular and steal cupcakes, I'm going to enhance my security.
1: Sure.
0: You know, so he does have an obligation to do that, and especially because he does sell something that's a little bit more dangerous than cupcakes.
2: And Richard, the thing here, too, is that some of these teens involved in this shooting over the weekend, they've been in his store four different times. So that's where I think the responsibility. It's not his fault. He's not to blame for the shooting. But there was somebody dropped the ball when it comes to being responsible. Why didn't you spot these teens? You knew them. They'd already stolen from you. He even told the story about chasing that kid onto a bus.
1: And it may not been he may not have been in the front of the business at that point. It may have been one of his employees.
2: So none of us are blaming him specifically. It's just
0: I agree with that.
2: I would just expect a little bit more.
1: There's no reason for 4, 15, and 16 and 17 year olds to be in a gun shop.
0: Right, not without a parent. To be honest with you, I wouldn't let a 16-year-old in there with another 18-year-old. I mean, I'm not the business owner, why am I showing guns to people that really can't buy them?
1: If you can't
0: afford to buy them,
1: if you can't legally purchase a handgun till the age of 21, then there's no business of you being in a business looking at a handgun at the age of 15 for sure.
0: Don't disagree with that.
1: Yeah, yeah. I mean, I could see a scenario. You're in there with your dad.
0: Yeah.
1: You know what I mean? Right?
2: Absolutely.
1: That's maybe a little different.
2: Well, that's not uncommon at all.
1: It is 8:24. Listen, Acting Attorney General Todd Blanche is set to testify on Capitol Hill today. He's expected to face some questions in regards to several high-profile cases, including the indictment against former FBI Director James Comey. Remember the 86-47 thing, the seashells?
2: Sure do.
1: He's kind of playing dumb. He didn't know what that meant.
2: But
1: he took a picture of it and posted it online.
2: Right.
1: He didn't know what it meant, though. FBI director had no idea what 86-47 meant.
2: Hey, guys, look at these cool shells. I'm just showing them to you.
1: Here's newsman Chad Pergram.
3: The Comey indictment could dominate the hearing. Prosecutors accused Comey of threatening to kill the president. Blanche announced the indictment in late April. Comey hit back at Blanche, telling him to, quote, bone up on the rules of the 86-47 Instagram probe. Comey believes that Blanche is abusing norms at the DOJ. Democrats are expected to tangle with Blanche at today's hearing. They will likely pose questions about the conduct of FBI Director Kash Patel. But Democrats will look at how Blanche is putting his stamp on the department. And bipartisan lawmakers have questions about the $1.8 billion special compensation fund.
1: Yeah, that compensation fund was set up to pay the taxpayer money to pay people who claim that they were targeted by the Justice Department under the Biden administration. Yeah, jump in at 512-836-0590.
2: Sure would be nice if we could, get someone held accountable for, all the stuff that went on with Comey and under Comey. I'm going to be very interested to see how they grill him, though, because I expect it to be pretty intense.
1: Well, he's got to tell the truth under oath.
2: Yeah, he does.
1: He has to say he knew what 86-47 meant.
2: Yeah. And again, I wouldn't be surprised if he lies. Lies under oath. Do it all the time, right? Mm-hmm. Guys like him.
1: Mm-hmm.
2: And he'll get away with it if he does.
1: It is 8:26, and you can jump in here at 512-836-0590 here on the Todd and Oz Show.
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1: the U.S. Supreme Court seems likely to uphold laws that prohibit transgender women and girls from competing on a women's or girls' school sports teams. After nearly 3.5 hours of arguments in a pair of cases from Idaho and West Virginia, a majority of the justices appear to be, agree with the states, like the state of Texas, and that the laws can remain in place.
2: Well, I mean, states' rights, that's how it should be. I think it's absurd that there would be any state, or any governing body for that matter, that would play along with this first world problem, public fetish that has become so mainstream. You're not going to other countries where they have real problems and finding a bunch of, elitist liberal whites over there talking about how put upon they are because they, people are misgendering them, and
1: right.
2: the Y chromosomes can't compete in physical sports against, real females. It's really almost an embarrassment to the nation that we've even taken this all the way to the Supreme Court.
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16: News, I'm Therese Crowley. President Trump notifies Iran the previously scheduled Tuesday attack is off at the request of the Gulf Arab neighbors.
17: I put it off for a little while, hopefully maybe forever.
16: With serious negotiations now taking place, but his bottom line remains no nuclear options for Iran. Two teens behind the shooting at the largest mosque in San Diego.
18: Five people are dead, including the two gunmen at the Islamic Center of San Diego in Claremont. Among the victims was a security guard at the center. According to law enforcement, the two teen suspects died from self-inflicted gun wounds.
16: Fox's Alex Hogan says one teen's mom had reported him missing with her guns. Texas billionaire Mark Cuban joins the rollout for Trump RX. No fan of Trump, but the Texan says Republicans want cheaper drugs and Democrats want cheaper drugs. The coupon platform has added 600 affordable generics. 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
2: 8:31 now. Checking Austin's on-time traffic on this Tuesday morning. And at the moment, we've got, looks like, a FM 969 around FM 1209. There's a hazmat spill that's reported there. So if you're out there in that area, make sure you watch for that. Also, a stalled vehicle on the right, 290 westbound at Mopac. And down at 10th and Lavaca, you've got a crash reported there. Another check, 845. Patrick Osborne, Austin's on-time traffic.
10: News Radio KLBJ Radar Weather Watch. We will have thunderstorms over the next couple days. We will have somewhat cooler temperatures, too. It's an 80% chance we'll see rain today through this evening. 86 this afternoon's high, 66 tonight. Tomorrow's high temperature is 82. Again, stray showers and thunderstorms. That's your News Radio KLBJ Radar Weather Watch. I'm Rachel Marisay.
1: Jump in at 512-836-0590 here on the Todd and Oz Show. Former Austin City Councilman Gregorio Casar, he made a visit with some illegal aliens who are currently housed at the Carnes Detention Center. Well, he's demanding their release. They include the Northeast Early College High School student who was detained recently and who has been in the country illegally for 24 years. But he says he did nothing wrong. Here's Gregorio Casar.
19: I met with Elizabeth Abbott, the Austin, Texas, who's just trying to graduate here in a couple of weeks. And he got sent to the detention center essentially for the crime of having a job late at night that he was driving back home from that job.
1: No. Nobody goes to jail for having a late night job, Greg.
2: Nope.
1: You're a liar. You're a gaslighter. You're a charlatan. You're a scammer. The guy had no license, no registration, and an expired sticker, and was in the country illegally.
2: Mm-hmm. Mm-hmm.
1: Greg.
19: Routine traffic stop, landed in here. We've got to get him out. I met with Shahrukh Rahimi, who has lived in the United States for 24 years, done absolutely nothing wrong.
1: Yeah, it's kind of insulting. You've been here 24 years? Realizing the American dream, and you insult us by not trying to become an American citizen?
2: Mm-hmm.
1: Shame on you.
19: And then one was one of many Iranian Americans who was arrested by ICE the day after the war with Iran started.
1: Greg's people.
19: But folks like Mr. Rahimi.
1: Yeah, Greg's people. That's
19: fled
1: a good point.
19: The regime in Iran, and now they're being arrested by our government and being held in detention centers like this. I met with Roberto Falcon. Mr. Falcon, a beloved fifth grade teacher at Hart Elementary School in Austin, Texas. These are the kinds of immigrant Americans who we should be celebrating in this country, who we should be supporting, and who we absolutely need to get out of detention centers like this one in Carnes, Texas.
1: Mm-hmm. There you go. Vote against Gregorio Casar today.
2: Now, here's something interesting about this. The shooting over the weekend happened in Greg Casar, happened in his congressional district.
1: Yeah.
2: Not a peep out of him about the shooting spree lasted 28 hours in his congressional district. Instead, he's out there shilling for three illegal aliens at the Carnes Detention Center, including one guy who spat in all of our faces for 24 years. He's exactly where he deserves to be. If you spend more than two decades here illegally, you're exactly where you need to be if you're in a detention center.
19: My name is Gregorio Eduardo Casar, and I'm proud to be your council member.
1: Man.
2: And he does a pretty good Spanish accent for an Iranian.
1: He really does. It's 8:36. Let me squeeze in Jared real quick. He's on Highway 71. Jared, good morning.
20: Good morning. Thanks for taking my call.
1: Yes, sir.
20: I just wanted to kind of bounce off of something one of your earlier callers said about in this particular environment, you're going to have a hard time defending yourself. I mean, if a policeman, I'm talking about Austin, a policeman is hesitant to pull the trigger for a prosecution, what chance do you think a business owner is going to have? Because you steal a gun, you run for the door, the gun owner of the store shoots you. Typically, if you're headed for the door, he's going to shoot you in the back. The district attorney and the defense attorneys, first thing they're going to say is he was headed for the door. You shot him in the back. He was no threat to you. He was trying to run away.
1: Jared, you should never shoot anybody in the back. You should never do that. That could get you in trouble. You may beat the rap, but you won't beat the ride. Jared, you're saying the things we've been saying all morning long. Defending yourself in this county, you may end up losing your freedom.
2: Mm-hmm.
1: Defending yourself,
2: even if there's definitive proof that it was self-defense.
1: That's right.
2: Shooting him in the back is really a recipe for disaster.
1: Don't shoot him in the back, Jared. You're preaching to the choir. Listen, the San Diego Police Department is now telling us that they're investigating the mosque shooting as a hate crime. Duh, of course. Yeah. It's pretty hateful to go to a church and shoot people.
2: I didn't realize there was any question at this point.
1: Newsman Matt Finn has the story.
0: Right now, investigators are working to determine exactly why these two young men, 17 and 18 years old, shot and killed three people at this Islamic center that on any given day has lots of women and children on the property. And just in, Fox has obtained a photo of 17-year-old Kane Clark, one of the teens believed to be responsible for the senseless act of terror that took place here yesterday. The San Diego police chief calls this shooting a free society's, quote, worst nightmare, and says it began yesterday morning when police got a call at 9:42 a.m. from a distressed mother who reported her son left a note behind and ran away, three guns were gone, and her son possibly wanted to take his own life.
21: Several of her weapons were missing. Her vehicle was missing, in addition to her son. She also said that her son was with a companion and that they were dressed in camo.
0: That police chief says as officers were taking in information from the concerned mother and realizing the threat was growing, they got reports of an incident at the Islamic Community Center and dispatched themselves, where three adults were found dead, including a security guard who's being hailed as a hero for saving lives. Police scanner audio reveals the terrifying moments as this shooting unfolded.
22: Two white males, white mask.
23: Two white males, mask. They were wearing all camo.
22: One with an automatic weapon, one with a shotgun. We're going to grab these two victims, giving you life-threatening measures.
23: 10-4, grabbing victims to do life-saving measures.
0: Police say around the same time they were making entry, they got a call of a car a few blocks away that had shot at a landscaper who was going to be okay. And a couple blocks from that scene, they found the two suspects dead in a BMW from self-inflicted gunshot wounds. The police chief says there was hateful rhetoric involved, and this is being investigated as a hate crime.
1: There you go. That's newsman Matt Finn reporting. This was a trans couple that did this attack on that mosque, and I think they had a suicide pact. That's the way it sounds. That's the way the story is unfolding. Even mom calling the police and said, my boy, who's trans, is suicidal. He has one of the guns. He has the guns. The guns are missing.
2: Mm-hmm.
1: If somebody in your family, in your house, is suicidal, how can they have access to any weapon? It's not smart management of your weapons as a gun owner.
2: No, it's not. And I feel as a family member, you have an obligation as well to
1: lock
2: do whatever
1: them up
2: you
1: or,
2: have to do.
1: Lock them up or get them out of the house.
2: It's like this mom here, the mom of the 15-year-old that went on allegedly went on the shooting spree. KXAN talked to her, and she was talking about his suicidal thoughts and depression and running with bad crowds. And then she kind of sounds like, one of her quotes at the end, like she threw her hands up going, but 15-year-olds are going to do whatever you're going to do. Do something to save your child from suicide or becoming a crime statistic going on a 28-hour shooting spree. Parents have an obligation. Family members have an obligation.
1: Should lock your guns up, man. That's responsible gun ownership, to keep them locked up.
2: Yep, yep.
1: In a gun safe, locked. And if you got kids coming around and you're not locking it up, that's kind of reckless. It's dangerous.
2: Yeah, you are.
1: Kids should keep their hands off your weapons, but kids are kids. They're very curious.
2: Yes.
1: And if you got a teenager that is suicidal, you really got to lock those guns up. Or maybe even get them out of your house.
2: You got to do something to save your kids.
1: All right?
2: Mm-hmm.
1: It's 8:41. 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
6: I want to speak on that homeless. Man, the city's not doing nothing about it. I started out having 5 homeless encampment properties to clean out. I was hired to do. I'm at 12 right now. All these individuals that I meet in these homeless encampments, they're ducked in these camps that people from Wisconsin, North Carolina, New York, these people are coming out from the woodwork, man.
1: Wow.
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1: Yeah.
6: That's job security for them, and that's it.
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2: 8:45 now, Austin's on-time traffic, 183 South Toll on the southbound side at FM 969. Got some road debris in the right lane. You're going to want to watch for that. 290 westbound of Mopac, stalled vehicle on the right, and a crash is reported, 10th Street at Lavaca. Patrick Osborne, Austin's on-time traffic.
10: News Radio KLBJ Radar Weather Watch. We'll see thunderstorms off and on throughout the day, possibly the overnight hours into tomorrow. Afternoon high, a little bit cooler, 86 today. We'll look for mid to upper 60s tonight. Again, those scattered thunderstorms. And then tomorrow, even cooler with the high of 82, mostly cloudy skies. Stray shower or thunderstorm is possible. That's your News Radio KLBJ Radar Weather Watch. I'm Rachel Marise.
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1: Eight 47. Yeah, jump in at 512-836-0590. Check this out. Austin Energy has officially partnered with Austin-based startup Base Power. To deploy home batteries designed to stabilize the local grid. This agreement allows the utility to tap into stored residential energy during peak demand periods, effectively creating a virtual power plant, a VPP, to prevent outages and lower system-wide costs. Here's how it works. It's basically a program that aims to build 40 megawatts of distributed battery capacity over the next 18 months. During high demand events like summer heat waves, Austin Energy can draw that power from these home batteries to balance the grid. Homeowners receive automatic backup power during local outages and pay a monthly membership fee rather than a high upfront cost for, traditional systems. This is interesting. Base Power operates as both a technology provider and a licensed electricity provider here in Texas. It's a startup that installs its proprietary battery system outside of homes for a flat upfront fee. Base Power retains the ownership and handles all of the maintenance, lowering the barrier for entry for some residents. Batteries charge during off-peak hours, like 4 a.m., when the power is cheap. And they discharge it when it's expensive, which helps lower the overall electricity bill.
2: Wait. Wouldn't a city like Austin want to actually charge it during the day with solar power instead of, the old school power that they're trying to get rid of?
1: It's a great question. Huh. Yeah, this partnership is part of Austin Energy's broader Power Partner Battery Program. It provides a $500 rebate for new battery systems like Tesla Powerwalls installed, after February the 18th of 2025. An annual payment of $75 for allowing the utility to manage the battery, during a peak events. And to ensure the safety and the utility typically will not trigger events if severe weather is forecasted, ensuring residents have full charge for those emergencies. What do you think of this? Jump in here, 512-836-0590 here on the Todd and Oz Show.
2: I mean, it's not the worst idea I've heard, giving people an opportunity to, fall back on something like the battery power. But I still don't understand the whole idea of charging it at night. And something tells me that the city of Austin's going to find a way to make this very unaffordable for most people.
1: Well, no. This is something the Austin Energy wants. They want you. They want to have access to the battery backup on your property. They want, the city wants access to it, in the event of some sort of rolling blackout or brownout, that they could tap into that.
2: Well, I mean, just on the surface, that's not the worst idea I've ever heard, especially any of us who went through Uri in 2021.
1: Well, the devil's always in the details, right? Justin Lopez, he's the chief operating officer and co-founder of Base Power, based here in Austin. He says if the power does go out, the battery backs them up, so it immediately turns on. Oftentimes, folks don't even know it, according to his analysis. Now, the company designs and installs the battery system on homes across Texas and connects them to the grid. Batteries are manufactured in Austin and in the Old Statesman facility near the Congress Avenue Bridge, by the way.
2: Yeah. Well, I mean, I'm sure that it will come in handy in the inevitable event that Austin Energy loses power again because, failure to trim trees or something like that. It will happen. And so, yeah, I'm sure that those people who benefit from it will be very, very happy that they've got this to fall back on. And even if they even know about it, because like they said, if the power goes out, they may not even know.
1: No, I appreciate the skepticism on this because it is the city council that's doing this. It's Austin Energy. Yes. You got to keep an eye on it. But, the devil's in the details. And it is cheaper to charge those batteries at night. There's less draw on the grid at night. People are sleeping.
2: That makes sense.
1: During the sunshiny days when those batteries are also filling up, but you can charge those batteries at night when the rates are cheaper.
2: Yeah.
1: Cheaper than the daytime when they're getting it from solar.
2: Well, I mean, if they're going to pull, actual energy, off the grid or whatever, that makes sense to do it at night. It just seems to me with the technology that we have nowadays with this, green energy push here in the city of Austin, that they could get a lot of their charging done with, the sun that they want all of us to move to the solar stuff.
1: Yeah. Now, listen, you could jump in here at 512-836-0590. Basically what it's doing, they're building a large battery bank of power storage, right?
2: Yeah, well,
1: with these batteries, you know, scattered in every neighborhood across the city.
2: Based on what we've seen in over the past 5-6 years, the city of Austin's inability to do the basic functions of tree trimming and keep the lights on during storms.
1: That's a good point.
2: I guess we need something like this because we don't maybe have serious leadership that's willing to actually make the, you know, make things happen to harden the infrastructure, if you will, around town. I mean, you know, a few power outages here and there are to be expected in severe storms, but the sheer thousands of customers that always seem to find themselves in the dark when they need the power the most, it just doesn't seem like every city, a lot of cities don't have that same problem.
1: That's true. That's true. Good point.
2: This is a good thing for, this will end up being beneficial.
1: Well, we gotta stay on top of it, right?
2: Yes.
1: You know, the devil's always in the details on these kinds of things. It is 8:52. Listen, there's a family of a man that was killed in a shooting in Northeast Travis County at a restaurant earlier this month. And now they filed a lawsuit alleging that the business failed to provide adequate security during a Cinco de Mayo event. Mikel Jones was shot and killed in the early morning hours on May the 6th at the Down South Cajun Eats restaurant. Police say a fight broke out inside the restaurant about 2 o'clock in the morning. That's when all fights break out. Mm-hmm. Anyway, it escalated into gunfire outside where Jones was shot and killed. Family attorney Rob Ranko tells KVU the restaurant is responsible for his death.
5: We are in the process of filing a lawsuit against the location of Down South Cajun Eats, as well as the property owners on which that business resides. They publicized it through their social media. They had $2 tequila shots, $2 margaritas, $2 beers, and they invited everybody to come to their premises for this all-night party. The shooting happened around 1:30 in the morning. This was a nightclub.
1: Yeah, okay. Well, it sounds like a fun night. You know,
2: yeah.
1: Drinks and food. Sounds like a fun time, actually.
2: Sure.
1: Well, anyway, the restaurant owners say that they had security on site during the event. However, Ranko said there was little evidence to support that claim.
5: We know that there was posted on the property a sign that says no firearms or weapons allowed on the property. They did nothing to enforce that policy.
1: Yeah, the lawsuit claims the shooting was foreseeable given the environment. Lack of security and prior event incidents in the area, and alleges the defendants failed to take reasonable steps to prevent violence. Were they checking for weapons at the door? Were they serving alcohol?
2: Well, see, so that seems to me that that's what Mr. Ranko is saying that they should have done that they didn't do. But he also called this place a nightclub. And I've never been to a club in my life in which they patted me down and frisked me for weapons. So which is it? Because, you know,
1: yeah, that's a good point.
2: If some guy whips out a pistol in some club in downtown and shoots a place up, is Rob Ranko going to go after them for that, saying, oh, well, you should have patted everybody down to look for it?
1: I'm having a hard time blaming the restaurant for the actions of a grown-ass man that got drunk and got in a fight and shot somebody.
2: And it's a real tragedy because, you know, apparently this young man, I think he was about 27 years old.
1: 27.
2: He was, you know, he had a kid. He was, I think, just kind of going out, made an order. He was going to go pick up some food from there and bring it back, if I remember the story correctly. I don't think the restaurant is at fault, but
1: Is it the restaurant's responsibility to check and see who has a weapon or not? I mean, the restaurant had a sign that said no firearms allowed, one of those, you know, state-issued signs. Is that enough? Or does the restaurant ownership have a responsibility to pat people down? That makes no sense.
2: It doesn't.
1: They don't do it at Chewy's. They don't do it at your other favorite restaurants. Why this one?
2: And it says here, the lawsuit says the shooting was foreseeable, given the environment. Well, what does that mean? And a lack of security, prior violent incidents in the area. Well, there are a lot of neighborhoods around town where violence happens all the time. So are we just going to start suing every single business near areas of routine violence? To me, this seems a little litigious.
1: Mm-hmm. Is Michael Cargill connected to this one? Oh, no, he's not. It's 8:55 here at KLBJ. Yeah, jump in at 512-836-0590 here on the Todd and Oz Show.
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1: The acting attorney general testifies at the Senate for the first time since taking over. I'm Dave Anthony, Fox News, and Todd Blanch is pushing for a 13% increase in the Department of Justice budget.
34: This is underscores our department's renewed focus on reducing violent crime, combating the fentanyl crisis, strengthening border and immigration enforcement, expanding fraud prevention, and ensuring our law enforcement agencies have the resources they need.
1: But before Blanche spoke, he got an earful from a Democrat.
35: The acting attorney general is supposed to be the people's lawyer and defend the rule of law.
1: Instead, Democratic Senator Chris Van Hollen told Blanche he's working for President Trump, doing his dirty work.
35: And here you are at a budget hearing asking for taxpayer funds to pursue the department's mission when you're using those funds to punish Trump's adversaries, reward his friends, and pursue his personal vendettas.
1: The president's telling U.S. military to be ready at a moment's notice after delaying what he says was a plan to resume bombing Iran because Gulf countries asked him to wait, still hoping to negotiate a deal.
36: But we'll see whether or not it amounts to anything. We've had periods of time where we thought pretty much getting close to making a deal and didn't work out.
0: Iranian officials confirmed that on Sunday, their side provided the Trump administration through Pakistani mediators with an updated peace proposal. But one issue has been that Iran wants to settle the issue of nuclear capabilities after an agreement to end hostilities has been made. The White House says any agreement must mandate the country be cleared of nuclear material.
2: Fox's Alexandria Hoff at the White House. The president is hoping Republicans in Kentucky vote Congressman Thomas Massie out of office in the most expensive primary in history. Ed Galrin is the Trump-backed challenger, one of many contests on primary ballots there and in five other states. They're also voting in Alabama, Georgia, Idaho, Oregon, and Pennsylvania. 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
6: 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We will not be intimidated by this rioter violence.
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24: Tracking.
2: There is a sell-off on Wall Street. The Dow is down 242 points. The Nasdaq's dropping 217. It's a 43-point loss for the S&P 500. The price of oil is down slightly. WTI still around 108 bucks a barrel. There's a 2-cent increase at the gas pump. AAA's national average for regular 453 per gallon. They'll be back working on the railroad today in New York, after a strike had shut down the nation's biggest commuter train service.
25: The strike that began on Saturday was resolved on Monday. Good news for about a 250,000 commuters who use the Long Island Railroad to travel between New York City and its eastern suburbs. New York Governor Kathy Hochul says the deal won't increase fares or taxes and will give employees fair wages.
26: We got the deal done. It was a very good night for everyone, and I'm really proud of the work that was accomplished by an extraordinary team and our partners in labor. Thank you.
25: The LIRR deal comes after the Metropolitan Transportation Authority and leaders of the five labor unions started bargaining for a new contract. In New York City, Tanya J. Powers, Fox News.
2: Anyone who followed the O.J. Simpson murder case, from the deaths of his ex-wife Nicole and her friend Ron Goldman in 1994 to Simpson's acquittal, will remember Mark Furman.
24: He became a household name for his central role in the 1995 O.J. Simpson murder trial. Former LAPD detective Mark Furman has died after a battle with throat cancer. That's according to the chief deputy coroner in Kootenai County, Idaho. During the trial, Furman was a key figure after discovering a bloody glove at Simpson's estate. However, his credibility was tarnished after audio recordings surfaced of him using racial slurs, including the N-word. He soon retired from the LAPD, but remained in the public eye as a true crime author and radio host. Furman was 74. Tom Graham, Fox News.
2: The NBA's Eastern Conference Final starts tonight, New York versus Cleveland. Last night, San Antonio took the opener of the West Final against Oklahoma City. I'm Dave Anthony, Fox News.
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1: 9:05 here on the Todd and Oz Show. Yeah, jump in at 512-836-0590. President Trump meeting with his war cabinet later today, talking obviously about what to do next when it comes to Iran. Yeah, jump in at 512-836-0590 here on the Todd and Oz Show. Yeah, President Trump says he's holding off on strikes against Iran that were supposed to begin today. But U.S. forces remain ready to attack at a moment's notice. Here's reporter Alexandria Hoff.
0: The way he put it yesterday, he said that this military action was held off because serious negotiations are now taking place. But the president also acknowledged yesterday it's a familiar position to be in.
36: It's a very positive development, but we'll see whether or not it amounts to anything. We've had periods of time where we thought pretty much getting close to making a deal, and Didn't work out, but this is a little bit different.
0: Iranian officials confirmed that on Sunday, their side provided the Trump administration through Pakistani mediators with an updated peace proposal. But one issue has been that Iran wants to settle the issue of nuclear capabilities after an agreement to end hostilities has been made.
1: Now, Iran's foreign ministry claims that, that the back and forth shows that there is no deal from Iran has been downright rejected by the U.S. And Iran's president said yesterday, Monday, that the dialogue does not mean a surrender. Jump in at 512-836-0590. Meanwhile, Iran's parliament reportedly is considering a bill calling for the assassination of President Donald Trump and the Israeli Prime Minister Benjamin Netanyahu. Sounds very similar to the Democrat agenda.
7: It does.
1: Iranian lawmakers preparing to vote on legislation that would formally authorize a $58 million reward for anyone who kills President Trump following the February U.S. and Israeli strikes on Iran that killed their supreme leader. This all according to the Telegraph this morning. Jump in at 512-836-0590.
7: Well, if any country would be willing to put a $58 million bounty on somebody, a president's head, it's Iran. That is concerning because I don't care if it's a president that I agree with or disagree with. I don't want the leader of my country assassinated by, a bunch of 7th century savages.
1: If the Iranian parliament is calling for the death of the president and the prime minister and willing to pay a $58 million bounty, it sounds like there is no room for negotiation whatsoever with the Iranian government.
7: No. And here we have yet another situation where Trump threw down the gauntlet, said, we're going in. I'm going to delay this yet again. And if they're putting a bounty on his head, you're right.
1: That's an escalation.
7: There's no reason to negotiate. I fear, though, that we're going to continue to be in this holding pattern for a while, and I sure hope that Iran's not able to find success with their bounty here.
1: Well, the threats mark the latest escalation in years of the Iranian rhetoric directed at Trump, dating back to 2020 and the U.S. drone strike that killed the Iranian General Qasemi Soleimani. Remember him? Well, Trump has repeatedly warned Tehran against carrying out any attacks against him or America's interest. Last year, Trump vowed the United States would wipe them off the face of the earth if Iran attempted to follow through with any assassination threats. Well, I kind of think a vote towards an assassination threat is a step towards that, isn't it?
7: Yeah. I mean, if ever Trump was looking for a reason to go ahead and just, resume operations with the epic fury, now would be it. Sometimes I wonder, though, if he's still just kind of talking here, because we've seen a lot of that.
1: Well, don't be tricked by what is said on a TV screen from this administration and what's actually being planned in the war room. They may be completely different things.
7: And you're right. But, if you're going to do something, you don't have to. You can do it without all the ego and the bluster, because there are times it makes it look like Trump's just kind of got backed himself into a corner here and doesn't know how to get out of it.
1: Well, he's dealing with world gangsters.
7: Mm-hmm. He is. There's no doubt about it. Yeah. Who got $58 million bounty on his head, potentially?
1: Listen, let me ask a question. I want to throw this out there, and it's a question that will be debated at Austin City Hall soon. It should be, at the very least. Does Austin, Texas need to bring back license plate readers to catch criminals in the heat of the action in a horrible incident? It was a license plate reader that actually helped catch the three bandits that shot up Austin, Texas last weekend.
7: Yep.
1: And in fact, if Austin had license plate readers, this tragedy may have ended on Saturday, and it could have been stopped and prevented from picking up again on a Sunday when that man was shot in the back three times. Well, the Austin City Council, as you know, banned the use of those cameras, claiming they were impacting vulnerable communities, illegal aliens primarily. Governor Greg Abbott says the city of Austin has made things less safe for the public by not using them. And he says lawmakers could consider legislation regarding license plate readers next year.
9: DPS uses them, as do police departments in many jurisdictions across the state of Texas, and they find it far easier and far quicker to solve crimes and actually prevent crime.
1: Now, both Police Chief Lisa Davis and Mayor Kirk Watson have indicated that they believe that the license plate readers could have stopped the shooting more quickly. Police Association President Michael Bullock agrees. He tells CBS Austin that they were caught thanks to the city of Maynard, Texas, and their license plate readers.
11: They immediately looked through their license plate camera data, and they found the vehicle was, in fact, in the Maynard area. And within 40 minutes, roughly, from the time that they get notice from us, they find the vehicle.
1: Yeah, other council members, they strongly agree. So there will be a debate at City Hall for this. In fact, they've been debating for a long time with the activists. The activists really, they often speak out against the flock camera system, but also license plate readers in general.
7: Mm-hmm. This is what I don't understand. I'm with anybody, you or anyone else, who says, I don't want to be mass surveilled. Fair enough, I don't either. But let's be real here. You walk outside, you're inside your home, and you have an expectation of privacy. The moment you step on your porch, you're already on a dozen Ring doorbell cameras.
1: True.
7: Right? You get in your car, you start driving, surveillance cameras all over every business catching you going by. You go into downtown, there are the Halo cameras and everything watching you. You go to Lowe's or Home Depot or Target, HEB. You are on cameras all over the place. And all of a sudden, these license plate readers, because a bunch of activists came out and said, no. Now people are up in arms about that. Well, why aren't you guys upset about all of the other cameras that are watching you 24 hours a day when you're not inside your own home? What is the difference?
1: The social justice warriors have their grip on city politics.
7: Yeah.
1: They really do. Mm-hmm. And it all goes back to the Black Lives Matter ideology.
7: Right. Now, I know for a fact that when Austin brought these back, the license plate readers back initially, it was former Austin Councilwoman Mackenzie Kelly who was behind that. And I know for a fact she had to jump through hoops to placate the delicate sensibilities of things, groups like the Austin Justice Coalition. There were all kinds of safeguards that were already in that. And all of the arguments against it, I just don't understand. I'm with you. I don't like it. But what's the difference from all the other cameras that watch you all day long?
1: Paul is checking in from Round Rock, Texas this morning on the Todd and Oz Show. I think he wants to weigh in on this conflict with Iran. Paul, good morning.
12: Morning, gents. Thanks for taking my call. How are y'all today?
1: We're great. What's on your mind?
12: Well, you've got a $58 million bounty, but who issued that? I mean, y'all said Iran, but that sounds rather ambiguous.
1: The
12: was
1: parliament?
12: Was it Khomeini's son himself? Was it their parliament?
1: Yeah, their parliament's about to vote on a measure to issue a $58 million bounty on Benjamin Netanyahu and Donald Trump.
12: Well, could you imagine? This is a different day and time. This isn't JFK time, you know? I mean, could you imagine how many mountains the United States would turn upside down to find whoever would have... a sitting president, whoever that is, gets assassinated by this particular country at this particular time, I would imagine that Iran would end up looking like a 100-foot-thick sheet of glass within 2 weeks.
1: You know what? My gut reaction is to agree with you, but the more I think about it, I'm not too sure. The Iranian government has been wreaking havoc on Christians and Americans for 50 years almost. I'm not 100% sure.
12: Who's going to write that check?
1: That's
12: true. And then who is going to collect that check?
1: Yeah.
12: You know, I mean, yeah. Nobody collects that check. What's your point, Paul?
1: What's your point? Because they are voting on this. What's your point?
12: I think that they're setting themselves up for suicide. And yet, you know, they're just putting on the biggest vest you've ever seen.
1: Yeah, maybe so.
12: If something like this were to happen, I think that would be a country killer.
1: Yeah, yeah. The one thing that the Iranian government really enjoys right now is the short fuse of the American voter on this issue. We're already burnt out with this ongoing war.
7: We are.
1: We're already tired of it. Mm-hmm. And the Iranian government, the regime, loves that side of it.
12: Well, and they would love to sit this out. They would love to just sit there and continue to you know, shut down the Strait of Hormuz and everything like that. I think that it's probably going to come to an end here sooner rather than later. I mean, we're not even in 100 days, which is what we basically polished up Iraq mm-hmm. back in the 90s with, you know. But right now we're just kind of sitting offshore, and I'm not in those rooms. None of us are. So we don't know what the negotiations are. But if they're about to vote on something as ridiculous as this, I just think it's a country killer.
1: Yeah.
12: I think they're just basically saying, you know, we don't care anymore, you know. And so it's going to get ended pretty ugly if it were to have something that would transpire from that particular policy if they're actually voting on that.
1: Gotcha. So. Thank you, man. Thank you, Paul. I appreciate that. It is 9:15. You could join us at 512-836-0590.
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3: Heather is with us regarding the lawsuits against the social media platforms.
4: So I just wanted to say that in a lot of the schools in AISD, they're not really enforcing the no phone policy. The kids walk around with them in their back pockets and still have a decent amount of access to them.
1: Well, I know each school district could make a determination of, could you have your phone on you but you couldn't use it? Could you use your phone when you were in the hallways changing classes and at lunch? I think the schools that have said, you know what, we don't want to see it at all during the day, that means it can't be in your pocket. It has to be away, or having the better success.
3: Yeah, that's the bell-to-bell approach. Once you enter the building, you will not access that phone. I think that's what lawmakers really intended or were hoping would be adopted by every district, but that's not playing out that way. Heather, how often does your daughter get to use her cell phone at middle school?
4: Quite a bit. So she can text me, she calls me, but I can only imagine that if the kids have access, they're smart enough to figure out how to get on them. So I would agree that the bell-to-bell policy would be a lot easier to enforce and leave a lot less to the administrators to try to figure out how do we deal with this. So my daughter just says the kids just don't listen, and then the teachers just give up.
3: Does every middle schooler in your daughter's class have a smartphone?
4: I would probably say about 90% of them.
3: Yeah, I'm not surprised. Yeah. What did you think when we said the person filing this lawsuit says that she started at age 8 with her first social media account?
4: I do think it is on the parent to monitor those things. I do also know that my daughter knows way more about her smartphone than I do and has definitely figured out ways to get around some of the restrictions that I've put on it. So it is still dangerous even when the parents are trying to monitor those types of things.
5: Afternoons 4 to 6 on News Radio KLBJ.
6: Aye. It is 9:20. Yeah, jump in at 512-836-0590. Let me squeeze in Pony Boy. He's staying golden too in South Austin. Pony Boy, good morning. What's on your mind, sir? Hello, Pony Boy. You there?
7: We lost him.
6: Something happened with that. He must have went through that tunnel. Maybe that's what it is. He went through that tunnel.
7: Yeah. Well, you know, it happens to a lot of callers.
6: Happens to the best of them.
7: Yeah. Call us back, Bunny Boy.
6: It is 921. Jump in here at 512-836-0590. Financial exploitation of the elderly is being, it's being described as an epidemic in Texas. If you ever had to deal with it, maybe your parents or your grandparents have been victimized by some text message or an email, and all of a sudden they lost their identity. They gave over their PIN number and account information. It happens every day. You're not a dummy. Don't feel embarrassed by it. The technology is very convincing and very believing, and even the smartest people in our communities get taken advantage of. Mm-hmm. But it is rampant among the elderly, and reports that the state lawmakers, newsman Chris Fox tells us today, state lawmakers are going to be discussing early detection and prosecution at the state capitol.
8: Texas ranks second in the country in both the number of elder fraud complaints and total financial losses tied to the scams. The State House Criminal Jurisprudence Committee will hear how bad the problem has become. This includes examining trends of financial exploitation, abuse, and crimes involving emerging technologies. They'll also review the effectiveness of current penalties and identify gaps in detection. It's expected to lead to new laws in 2027. In Austin, Chris Fox, TSN News.
6: Yeah, recent data from the Texas Department of Family and Protective Services shows that reports of exploitation have increased by 25% just over the past year alone. That's a growing problem, big time. I mean, some folks wake up and their bank account is drained, and you know, maybe they don't always check in on their kids to say, hey, is this this text message, this email right? You know, that sort of thing. A lot of people are dealing with this.
7: Sure. And you know, when we hear about this, it's easy to immediately think scammers, right? You know, some scumbag in some other country running scams on the elderly. But it also happens a lot

0: from other family members, you know, whether it's stealing their credit or debit card.
1: Sure.
0: Using money that's, you know, meant to cover their care costs to, you know, go gallivanting on some trip. Or
1: I didn't think about that.
0: You know, things like that. A professional you trust. Forgery. I mean, these are all different types of exploitation of the elderly that are very rampant. And you're right. A lot of these scams are hard to spot.
2: Here's a couple of the common tactics targeted. Lawmakers are specifically looking at ways to halt these high-frequency scams. One is called the grandparent scam, an urgency-based call claiming to be a relative who's in jail. Grandma got in trouble. I need some money. Grandma, can you wire some money? There's another one called the romance scam. Those are pretty common out there. Criminals building trust over months and then borrow large sums of money. And it's weird how people fall victim of that. You know, they fall in love, I guess. Mm-hmm. They fall in love without even seeing someone. There's also a lot of investment fraud, fake cryptocurrencies, you know, gold IRA schemes targeting retirement savings accounts and things like that. Now, when it comes to prosecution, I think we should drop the hammer on these crooks.
0: Yep.
2: Taking advantage of vulnerable people. Lock their asses up, man.
0: Yeah. Yeah. I mean, you're a particularly disgusting human being if you abuse, you know, children, the elderly. You're right. They're very vulnerable to this kind of thing. And with all the technology out there, I mean, they have AI scams. They clone your voice. You can also clone your face on a video and actually make it look like, to the untrained eye, that you're talking to somebody in your family that isn't even really there.
2: Jared is in Georgetown. Now he's on the Todd and Oz show. Jared, good morning. Hello, Jared. You're on the air. What's up, Patrick? Vandy, what's up? We got a problem with our phone system there. Jared, he wanted to call in. You there, Jared? All right. Maybe there's something wrong. Can you check on that real quick? Jonathan in Northwest Austin. Good morning, Jonathan.
3: Good morning, gentlemen. Thanks for taking my call.
2: Yes, sir.
3: I was just wanting to comment on what you guys were talking about. That movie came out a while ago called The Beekeeper, and it's directly relating to this where, you know, these older people are getting scammed and stuff, and he goes and does retribution on them and whatnot. But
2: I was watching
3: it with my kids, and I was pointing out to them, I said, look at these people that are in there doing the job. This is real life circumstances where these are normal, everyday people who go in there and they rob and steal from people. And then they go home to their families and act like they're just a normal person.
2: Yeah.
3: And I said, that's the kind of man that I was walking in the world. I was convinced that I was supposed to be business and this and that, and I was doing unethical things. And it wasn't until God woke up my eyes and I saw what I was doing. And I think a lot of people need to take a step back and have some realistic realities of if they're scamming the system for benefits, if they're scamming at all. Mm. It is what it is.
2: Yeah. It's stealing from young people is what it is. You know what I mean? Waste, fraud, abuse. It adds to inflation. It causes so many problems, you know, that sort of thing. And what's also interesting about some of these online scams, they're typically coming from outside the country. Mm-hmm. Countries where stealing and scamming and ripping people off is not a bad thing. It's just the way life is in some other countries. You know what I mean?
0: I do.
2: There's an ethical issue that eludes them, you know, in some regards in other countries.
0: Yeah.
2: You hear about some of these internet cafes, you know, that sort of thing?
3: Absolutely. As a man, though, you know, one of the things that, you know, our character and integrity are what we do when nobody else is around.
2: Yeah.
3: So I can sit here and put on a good show and be like, hey, Todd, I'm this great guy, blah, blah, blah. And in reality, where God sees in my heart, we all know the kind of dirty, filthy animal I am.
2: Yeah. Yeah. Bless you, man. I appreciate you checking in, Jonathan. Allie is checking in from Bee Caves this morning. Allie, good morning.
4: Good morning.
2: Yes, good morning.
4: I wanted to tell everybody that I have an 80-year-old dad, and I have been concerned about people scamming him for his money. So we came up with a password in case somebody pretending to be me calls and says I'm in jail.
2: Mm. What's the password? Yeah, I got that.
4: Uh-huh.
2: Yeah, that works. No, I wasn't asking, but that's what your father would say to that person that's trying to scam
4: him. My dad would have to ask the password, and then if they didn't know it, then clearly they're not me.
2: Yeah, that's a good point. Here's another thing. If your elderly parents are getting text messages and emails they're not expecting, teach them to hit delete and don't respond. You know what I mean? That's typically where these scams come from, that text message that says, your account's been compromised. Click here and give us your password. You know what I mean?
4: Yeah, there's I get them all the time.
2: There's a lot of people that fall for that kind of thing, you know? Sometimes the emails look very legitimate. You got to click on who is sending you the email. And if it's not an email that looks like it's from this country, that's a good red flag too, right? That's good tips, Allie. Thank you so much. It is 927 here at KLBJ.
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5: Mark and Melinda.
6: Heather is with us regarding the lawsuits against the social media platforms.
7: So I just wanted to say that in a lot of the schools in AISD, they're not really enforcing the no phone policy. The kids walk around with them in their back pockets and still have a decent amount of access to them.
8: Well, I know each school district could make a determination of, could you have your phone on you but you couldn't use it? Could you use your phone when you were in the hallways changing classes and at lunch? I think the schools that have said, you know what, we don't want to see it at all during the day, that means it can't be in your pocket. It has to be away, or having the better success.
6: Yeah, that's the bell-to-bell approach. Once you enter the building, you will not access that phone. I think that's what lawmakers really intended or were hoping would be adopted by every district, but that's not playing out that way. Heather, how often does your daughter get to use her cell phone at middle school?
7: Quite a bit. So she can text me, she calls me, but I can only imagine that if the kids have access, they're smart enough to figure out how to get on them. So I would agree that the bell-to-bell policy would be a lot easier to enforce and leave a lot less to the administrators to try to figure out how do we deal with this. So my daughter just says the kids just don't listen, and then the teachers just give up.
6: Does every middle schooler in your daughter's class have a smartphone?
7: I would probably say about 90% of them.
6: Yeah, I'm not surprised. What did you think when we said the person filing this lawsuit says that she started at age 8 with her first social media account?
7: I do think it is on the parent to monitor those things. I do also know that my daughter knows way more about her smartphone than I do and has definitely figured out ways to get around some of the restrictions that I've put on it. So it is still dangerous even when the parents are trying to monitor those types of things.
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9: Fox News, I'm CJ Papa, Acting Attorney General Todd Blanche in front of the Senate Appropriations Committee to discuss his increased budget request for the 2027 fiscal year.
10: This underscores our department's renewed focus on reducing violent crime, combating the fentanyl crisis, strengthening border and immigration enforcement, expanding fraud prevention, and ensuring our law enforcement agencies have the resources they need.
9: It's his first hearing since taking charge of the Department of Justice. A Kentucky primary race, top priority for President Trump, wants to bounce the incumbent Congressman Thomas Massie from the House. But Massie is pushing back.
11: He really shouldn't have got involved in this race because I vote with him 90% of the time.
9: Well, the president is backing former Navy SEAL and former Ed Galrine. 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

0: 833. You jump in at 512-836-0590. New York City's socialist mayor. He's about to outrage some mom-and-pop bodegas. He's ready to open up the city's a series of city-run grocery stores. Man, those bodega owners are going to be really upset about that. They're still bragging about how he allegedly balanced the city budget.
1: There's no way.
0: He didn't balance it.
1: Now, socialists and communists, they're ticks and leeches. They don't balance anything. They suck everything dry.
0: He didn't balance it. He actually put off paying pension plans. Yep. That's cutting services, right? That's cutting people's paychecks. Yep. And then he also borrowed multi-billions of dollars from the state as well. Just kicking the can down the road. Got a loan from the governor, Kathy Hochul, so that he could look good going into the November midterms. He did not balance the budget.
1: And these grocery stores, the $30 million city-owned grocery store, that's four times more than the normal price to build. And they're projected to lose $300,000 a year in perpetuity.
0: Well, he's set to unveil the locations for the city's first city-run grocery stores during an event. Yeah, the initiative is a cornerstone of his campaign promise to open one municipal store in each of the boroughs by 2029 and lower food costs for New Yorkers. How is he going to lower the food costs for New Yorkers? How's he going to do that?
1: On the backs of workers?
0: Well, anyway, it's going to be a 20,000-square-foot grocery store scheduled to open in late 27. A second location is also planned in East Harlem. Yeah, the plan has sparked a significant outrage from mom-and-pop business owners, particularly through the United Bodegas of America and the National Supermarket Association. Critics argue the city-run stores have an unfair advantage because the city plans to waive real estate taxes and rents for those sites. Small business owners fear that these subsidized stores will drive nearby private bodegas out of business. Yes, they will. It's just a matter of time. Mondami caused further friction by stating the first bodega revenue often relies on tobacco or lottery sales, items the city-run stores will not sell, which many owners viewed as dismissive and a kind of a slap in the face, to their role in the community.
1: You know, elsewhere where these little Marxist grocery stores have been tried, they have been looted and plundered and become epic failures. New York will be no different. And he is going to destroy that city. Anybody with the capability and the common sense to do so needs to get out of that city, go across the river, go to Jersey, make Jersey a better place. And if you voted for the guy, you get exactly what you deserve exactly what you're going to get from them. These grocery stores, they're going to be drains on the finances of that city. There's no way. Let's just play along and say he did balance the budget. Yeah. Well, he's never going to be able to do it again with these costs. Mm. You put it in every one of those boroughs at $30 million a pop, losing $300,000 a year estimated on them for each and every one of them. There's no way.
0: Borrowing money to balance the budgets is not fixing your debt problem. It's making it bigger.
1: And you're going
0: to
1: lure
0: it. It's like going to a restaurant and not bringing any money to pay the bill. So you rant, you rave, you scream, you knock a few tables over, and somebody gets so frustrated they decide to pay the bill for you just so the violence would stop. And then you claim that you paid for the dinner.
1: Mm-hmm. Mm-hmm. It's like that.
0: It's a gangster way of living.
1: This guy is a scourge. This guy and everybody of that political ideology. It's just a scourge on America, on every great American city in this country.
0: It is 9:37. You can join us at 512-836-0590. I hesitate to even bring up this story. We're still putting our hantavirus decorations up. One American has tested positive for the Ebola virus while in Congo. The State Department is raising Congo travel advisory to level 4, with the president voicing concerns amid this Ebola outbreak in the Congo. Now, Fox reporter Jillian Turner is following this one.
2: There are worrisome signs. We are told that this Ebola outbreak could be worse than the last, which was back in 2018. The early indications are that this particular strain of Ebola is resistant to vaccination, and it is spreading very quickly inside Africa. The State Department taking the threat very seriously. Let's take a look at that new travel warning you just mentioned ago. They are strongly urging Americans not to travel to the DRC, Sudan, or Uganda for any reason, and to reconsider all travel to Rwanda. The virus very much on President Trump's radar right now as well.
3: Should Americans be concerned about Ebola?
4: I'm concerned about everything, but certainly am. I think that, it's been confined right now to Africa, but it's something that has had a breakout.
2: Now a U.S. missionary organization confirming an American, Dr. Peter Stafford, has tested positive for the virus. He remains in the DRC.
5: Right now, there are no cases of Ebola in America. We want to keep it that way, and we are doing everything we can to support Americans in the region.
2: This is the first Ebola outbreak that the United States is facing since withdrawing from the World Health Organization, a group that Secretary Kennedy said at the beginning of the administration has really lost its way. Take a listen.
6: We made this decision to reclaim our independence, to protect American sovereignty, and to free our public health policy from a system that no longer serves the American people.
2: So the U.S. might be going it alone, but it is not without protection. The CDC stepping in now with a travel ban. Anybody who has been to Uganda, the DRC, or South Sudan in the last 3 weeks cannot enter the United States right now.
0: How about that? There you go. Yeah, this is and America is not facing this. This is one case. This is not a big deal the way that the report made it sound. Why would anybody go to those places? Seriously. What business does anyone in America have in the Congo and Uganda? Why are you going there?
1: So, as I read, this doctor was over there just trying to treat patients.
0: Mission work?
1: In a hospital. I'm not sure if it was mission work. He was just over there in a hospital there treating Ebola patients and got it from them. But, even as a physician, I would want no part of a country where you could pick up a virus that'll make you bleed from every orifice and to death. It seems way too dangerous. But yeah, we're not facing an Ebola outbreak. I'm not sure why this is a news story beyond an American over in Africa got Ebola. It's not like it's Thomas Eric Duncan up there in Dallas, 10, 12 years ago, bringing Ebola to the U.S.
0: Right.
1: It's a very different thing. So I
0: what is the reason for any American? You say the doctor was there treating Ebola patients. Okay. All right. Why would any American need to go to the Congo? There's nothing there for Americans. Nothing.
1: Some people just have the servant's heart. And there are some doctors who just feel like, I need to go to an underserved part of this globe and help people who have not ever in their lives received quality medical care. I grew up, my mother was practiced dentistry for 40 years, and she never would go to the Congo, but it was not uncommon for her to go, she worked for a mobile dentistry where she was going to underserved parts of the state, all over the state.
0: Well, that's different. That's helping Americans.
1: But there are some doctors that want to spread that. Her partner there in her dental office, I think, would often travel to other foreign countries and, provide dentistry to some of the people there. Some people just have that sort of drive in them. I think it's a very noble thing, but it's not something that I would want to risk.
0: There are people here in Texas. There's people in this community that need dental work and vision work and things like that. I mean, there's, go over to the Congo to spread the gospel. Well, there's a lot of people here in this area that need to hear the gospel too, right?
1: Sure.
0: It just doesn't make sense to me.
1: It's not something I would do.
0: And I've done mission work in other places, but not in other countries.
1: Yeah.
0: It is 9:41. You can join us at 512-836-0590.
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7: 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So this was not his first time to come in contact with a fleeing person.
12: 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This just goes to show you what these agents are facing. All these politicians, some of them that have helped make the policy or haven't done anything to change the policy, have ignited this attack against police officers.
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0: 9:46. Check this out. An Austin Chick-fil-A franchise is being sued by the U.S. Equal Employment Opportunity Commission on behalf of a former employee who claims her employer failed to accommodate her religious belief in Saturday Sabbath, a day of rest. Yeah, this lawsuit comes as part of the Trump administration's task force to eradicate anti-Christian bias, but is also part of the decades-long legal battle related to religious accommodations. Now, KXAN and others have reached out to the Chick-fil-A for some comments on this and, for a press contact. They haven't got a response yet. The EEOC's lawsuit cites the 1964 Civil Rights Act, a specific code in that, and basically says it shall be unlawful employment practices for an employer to fail or refuse to hire or to discharge any individual or otherwise to discriminate against any individual with respect to their compensation, terms, conditions, or privileges of employment because of such individual's race, color, religion, or national origin. That's what the law states. Now, it defines religion as all aspects of religious observance or practices, as well as belief, unless an employer demonstrates that he's unable to reasonably accommodate, to that employee's needs or the prospective employee's religious observances. or practices without undue hardship on, you know, on the employer's business. Yeah, jump in at 512-836-0590. The former employee, L'Oreal Torode. She worked at the franchise from September of 2023 until February of 2024 as a fleet supervisor. What's that? What's a fleet supervisor? This has to do with something with delivering goods and services maybe to the locations?
1: Yes, so.
0: Well, she's a member of the United Church of God, an international association, a small denomination, one of UGC's 10 physical congregations in Austin. They hold a Saturday as their Sabbath. And they don't do anything sunset Friday to until sunrise Sunday. They take the full Saturday off.
1: Okay. Well, I feel two different ways on this. On the one hand, I don't know why it was so much to ask that perhaps this person could have had the Saturday off. You're closed Sunday, so just let her work Monday through Friday. But on the other hand, you can't just go find another job. I mean, you gotta go and go through all this stuff with the lawsuit, make a big old deal out of it. Just go get a job at Arby's or something.
0: It sounds like she's only available Tuesday through Monday through Thursday.
1: Oh, not even Friday?
0: Well, I mean, the practice begins sunset Friday, so she can't work Friday nights, right?
1: She could work Friday mornings.
0: She could work Friday morning, I guess.
1: Yeah. Like a 6 to, you know, whatever shift.
0: Well, anyway, per the lawsuit, she told her employer about this this belief and her faith, and was accommodated until February 2024. Then her employer told her it needed to be she needed to work on Saturdays. Well, she met with her boss, allegedly refused the suggestion, which included having other managers cover her dispatching on Saturdays, having a driver cover dispatching on Saturdays, and having her work a partial shift on Saturday after the Sabbath had concluded.
1: And also mentions here that one of the issues is that this was a managerial role, which required someone to be there physically in that, you know, in that time slot on a Saturday. And they said, we'll let you have Saturdays off, but you'll have to accept a lower level position and a dock in pay because we need a manager that actually can be here on these days. It's not that we don't, you know, respect your Sabbath. It's that we need this position filled and you're telling us you can't do it. I'm siding with Chick-fil-A on this one.
0: Well, there's been some similar cases that have made it to the Supreme Court. The legal question of the religious accommodation has gone before the Supreme Court a few times, largely focusing on undue hardship clause. So, this may make it all the way to the Supreme Court on this one. What do you think? Jump in at 512-836-0590 here on the Todd and Oz Show.
1: I think the Chick-fil-A says, you know, because they're a franchise business. So they say that, you know, all employment decisions are solely the responsibility of every individual franchise owner instead of the company as a whole. So, you know, this one particular location here. But this is one of those issues. It's like, all right, we need you to be a manager. You can't do it. I can understand that. Sorry. You can work Monday through Friday, but you can't be a manager.
0: Well, they did accommodate for a little while. Maybe she should be grateful for that.
1: Should be.
0: Or did that set a precedent?
1: It may have. I can understand the argument, but I don't think it's a good one.
0: I don't know. I just hate to see Chick-fil-A in this situation. It seems kind of silly, and you know, it's a good, wholesome company doing good things in the community. Everybody loves Chick-fil-A. Everybody.
1: Yeah.
0: Everybody loves Chick-fil-A.
1: Yeah. Even the ones who secretly, you know, Chick-fil-A is full of hate. It's like, well, I don't know. This hate tastes pretty damn good.
0: Even the Pride Parade goes past the Chick-fil-A. Pony Boy, good morning on the Todd and Oz Show. Hey, Pony Boy.
19: Hey, good morning, guys.
0: Yes, sir.
19: Sorry about earlier. I don't know what happened.
0: It's okay.
19: Hey, I'll call back tomorrow on another issue. I was thinking about something just now. This weekend, I put the flags up on my car and then went up to the Oasis and cruising around up and down Mopac and 71 just to see the reaction of the people driving around with me flying my thin blue line flag for my first responders, officers, et cetera, and Old Glory. I think that I call everyone out right now. Start putting your flags out. You know, it's going to be a rainy week, but don't put those out if you don't want to get them wet. But start flying your red, white, and blue. It's about time that we do that again without getting stared at like I did. It was quite hilarious.
0: We should do it all year long. We're celebrating our 250th birthday of this nation. We should be celebrating this nation and the great success and in enjoying the fruits and the spoils of our victories. Mm-hmm. back-to-back world champions. We should be living like that on this planet.
1: Yeah, greatest country on earth.
0: Let me squeeze in Damon, checking in from Oak Hill this morning. Yes, sir. Good morning.
20: Good morning. Yeah. I wanted to chime in on this on two fronts. The first being when you get hired, when you're hired, you agree to whatever it is you're being hired for.
0: Mm-hmm.
20: So if either one of them tries to change the rules, you know, you're out.
0: Yeah.
20: So she took the job. She agreed to the job. Well, then that's the job. And then the second part is we've got, like these kind of cafeteria Catholics and people like Killer Rico who just there's parts of their religion they want to observe and there's parts that they completely ignore.
0: Mm-hmm.
20: And then we've got the people who change religions two or three times a year. I've got a family member like that.
0: Yeah, that's true.
20: How does an employer keep up with those shenanigans while you're trying to run a business?
0: That's a good point. Yeah, that's a good point. Sorry, we just don't have a position for you anymore. We need you on Saturdays. Yeah,
20: right.
1: What it sounds like to me.
20: Work the job or leave. Thanks.
0: Thank you, Damon.
1: Thanks, Damon.
0: Appreciate you checking in, man. Yeah.
1: Poor Chick-fil-A.
0: You ready
1: to go eat?
0: You ready for the storms, man? We got some big storms coming this evening. At least that's what the meteorologists are telling us.
1: Well, I hope they get it right this time.
0: What do you mean?
1: Well, I love a good storm. I mean, not hail or stuff like that, but I never sleep better than the louder the thunder, the heavier the sleep.
0: There may be a few isolated storms here and there throughout the day. Mix of sun and clouds. But this evening, there could be some severe weather rolling through the area. So.
1: 30% chance, I think, by the early afternoon.
0: Tomorrow, too, right?
1: Yeah. I think we got a number of days ahead of us.
0: We need water. We need rain. Just stay safe out there. You want to tell folks how to find you?
1: Sure. 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
0: You can email me, Todd, at 590KLBJ.com. Stay close. We got Brian Kilmeade straight ahead at 10. And then coming up at 11, Clay and Buck, of course, and they are on fire. Later this afternoon at 2 o'clock, you will not want to miss this one. If you got to step away for a few minutes, please come back right at 2 o'clock. This is so important because Ed Clements has volunteered to be your punching bag today.
1: Really?
0: You just get to call in anytime during the Mark and Melinda program and say anything you want. Ask Ed Clements anything, any kind of question. It's a new kind of show for him this afternoon.
1: He's like a Weeble Wobble.
0: Kinda.
1: He doesn't fall down.
0: It's kind of built that way, too. Yeah, you're right. 9:55.
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11: An Ohio mother says she went through the drive-thru, wanted to get something to eat for her daughter, and when they looked in the bag of food they had ordered, mom also saw a bag of marijuana in there. Mom and her attorney are winding up. They're down there in the built bullpen getting heated up. And they're coming in, and they're going to be throwing fastballs at Burger King looking for money. Are they entitled to money? 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Good afternoon, Angela. How you doing?
23: 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I look at it. That's a happy meal, y'all.
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0: This portion of the news brought to you by Gator Garage Door Repair.
25: We'll know very soon. I'm Dave Anthony, Fox News. That's what President Trump says about whether he resumes bombing Iran.
26: We may have to give him another big hit. We may have to give him another big hit. I'm not sure yet.
25: The day after he paused planned attacks today because other Gulf countries asked him to, he says, to try to get talks to work to get Iran to make a deal.
26: We have to make sure that Iran doesn't get a nuclear weapon.
25: That banging you hear is White House ballroom construction, which the president is giving reporters a tour of.
26: I built a lot of great things, but there will never be anything like this built.
25: And the president insists the ballroom's a gift. He and private donors are paying for it. As for the $1 billion Congress is considering,
26: the money they're going to give is really for the security of that and the whole White House premise. And I guess you probably need that nowadays.
25: There are legal challenges trying to stop the construction. Now to the Senate. Acting Attorney General Todd Blanche testifying, pushing a 13% increase in Justice Department funding.
27: And we'll ensure our continued momentum in violent crime reduction nationwide. We are also strengthening immigration enforcement efforts.
25: But Democrats are critical, accusing Blanche of helping President Trump weaponize the DOJ.
28: You and your cohorts have worked to deliver what he wants, doing his political dirty work.
25: Senator Chris Coons taking issue with a nearly $1.8 billion compensation fund for people the president maintains were victims of Biden-era lawfare, perhaps even those pardoned by the president for the January 6th Capitol riot.
29: Will you commit that no one who has been convicted of assaulting a police officer will receive a payout from this fund?
25: Blanche answered,
27: anybody can apply. The commissioners will set rules, I'm sure. That's not for me to set.
25: Now, that fund was set up after President Trump dropped his $10 billion lawsuit against the IRS over his leaked tax returns. Democrats have called the fund unconstitutional. 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
3: Mark, Melinda, and Ed.
11: 3 out of 4 Texas nurses say within the last year they have been the victim of physical assaults or sexual harassment on the job. Chelsea is calling from downtown. It says on the screen that you got out of bedside nursing because of the violence. Tell us about it.
30: I was actually a new
2: newer nurse, so I had less than 5 years under my belt, and I was working bedside nursing, and I experienced numerous occasions of the sexual and physical assaults from patients. And it's unfortunate because you don't feel like you can go to your leaders or management, because usually what you'll hear back is, well, what could you have done differently to not let the situation elevate to that level that the patient would want to lash out?
7: What was the most common thing you faced with unruly patients or violent patients?
2: Well, it would be, as a female nurse, there would be a lot of sexual comments, sexual actions that would be done by patients, but also a lot of hitting, a lot of anger. Sometimes when we would have drug-seeking patients or even patients in pain, and, you know, you do have sympathy for them because, you know, when you're in pain, you're in pain. But as, you know, someone said before, we're there to help. That's the only thing that we're there to do. You know, we're not the ones causing the pain. We're actually the ones trying to help you out with it. But, yeah, you still experience that abuse.
6: Chelsea, you said that the hospital admin would say, what could you do differently? I take that to mean that they thought the patients did no wrong. There had to be some underlying reason why that patient would act that way towards you, instead of they just are a bad person.
2: Exactly.
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9: For relief.
10: It is primary day in 6 states, with the race getting the most attention in Kentucky. President Trump is trying to get Republicans to vote Thomas Massie out, calling him the worst Republican congressman in history. And he backs a GOP challenger, Ed Gallrain. But Massie just told Fox minutes ago,
12: the endorsements that I've gotten are from the pro-life groups, the pro-Second Amendment groups, because my opponent, he won't debate. He won't fill out the forms to say where he is on abortion, where he is on gun control.
10: It is the most expensive primary in history. There are also primary contests in Alabama and Georgia and Pennsylvania and 2 states out west.
13: Idaho Republican Governor Brad Little faces challengers as he seeks a third term. Trump-backed incumbent Idaho Senator Jim Risch also facing 3 GOP challengers, with several Democrats fighting for the nomination. In Oregon, Republicans seeking the party's nomination for the governor's race include former Portland Trailblazer Chris Dudley.
18: Oregon needs a rebound. We're going backwards on education, affordability, and safety.
13: Incumbent Democrat Governor Tina Kotek faces several Democrat challengers. Incumbent Senator Jeff Merkley faces 1 Democrat primary challenger, with several Republicans competing for the GOP nomination. Jeff Manasso, Fox News.
10: Investigators keep looking for answers in California the day after 2 teenagers went on the attack at the Islamic Center in San Diego, killing 3 people.
19: The San Diego police chief calls this shooting a free society's, quote, worst nightmare, and says it began yesterday morning when police got a call at 9:42 a.m. from a distressed mother who reported her son left a note behind and ran away, 3 guns were gone, and her son possibly wanted to take his own life. That police chief says as officers were taking in information from the concerned mother and realizing the threat was growing, they got reports of an incident at the Islamic Community
10: Center. That's Fox's Matt Finn. The 2 teens killed themselves. I'm Dave Anthony, and this is Fox News.

0: Fox News Radio Studios in Midtown Manhattan, giving you opinions and facts with a positive outlook. It's Brian Kilmeade.
1: All right, before you get to 60 Minutes, Midtown Manhattan, heard around the country, around the world, this is the Brian Kilmeade Show. A lot going on. The President of the United States is speaking now. The head of Central Command is speaking now. Adam Cooper, Todd Blanche is defending the actions of the Attorney General's office. The Attorney General's office, as you know, and he has to also defend the work of DHS Secretary Kristi Noem and others, so as well as Pam Bondi. So he's holding his own, but he's used to being under the fire. He's represented Donald Trump forever. Speaking of Donald Trump, he is now speaking in front of the construction site, which is going to be the ballroom for America. And now he's talking about Iran. We'll talk about that this hour with Victor Davis Hanson in a matter of moments and Lamar Alexander, former senator from Tennessee. So let's get to the big three.
2: Number three.
3: Mark endorsed Kamala Harris back in 2020.
4: Well, he made a mistake. It was a big mistake.
5: We're going to get drugs out. And Mark wanted to be a part of it. And I think Mark was very gracious. He said, this is something that really works. First time you've seen it.
1: That is Mark Cuban. He was talking about working together, the shark and the apprentice. Cuban combines with Trump to get the nation cheaper prescription drug, which is a winner for everyone, and shows Trump doesn't hold a grudge with everyone.
2: Number two.
6: I had long conversations with leadership saying, how can we take ICE and CBP off the table and keep them from threatening the homeland and putting our American constituents at risk? Well, our idea was, is let's do it through reconciliation.
1: So that's what they're doing to try to get DHS funded. And that is Mark Wayne Mullen. Politics aplenty with impactful primaries and a last-ditch effort to fund DHS. The problem, they do not want to give the supplemental funding to the ballroom. We'll discuss.
2: Number one.
7: Where you're beating them badly. They come to the table. They're begging to make a deal. Because they're begging to make a deal. I hope we don't have to do the one, but we may have to give them another big hit. We may have to give them another big hit. I'm not sure yet. You'll know very soon.
1: Yeah, that is the president moments ago. On hold for now, but can't be for much longer. I'm referring to the war with Iran. The president was convinced, writing a few days ago, that Iran was going to get hit. But now the Arab allies have told us that Iran now seriously wants talks. So wait a couple of days. I think he will. But what will he do next? Let's bring in Victor Davis Hanson, senior fellow, Hoover Institute, military historian, and always great to have you on. Victor, welcome back.
8: Thank you for having me. Thank you for having me, Brian.
1: So Victor, do you think the president was right to pause?
8: It depends on how, I don't want to sound like Bill Clinton, but since how we define pause. For 2 or 3 days, yes. But if this initiates another cycle where they kind of come close to what the president wants and they back off, no. Because we've lost about 35 days. And there's a window that he can still pivot to the economy and everything, but the Iranians are playing that same window along with the Europeans and the American left that's supplies talking points about the war. So I think he's going to have to make a decision this weekend. I think they have to come up with something that is absolutely ironclad. Here is the enriched uranium. Here it is. Come and get it. Take it away, and then here's the Strait of Hormuz. We'll keep away. It'll be free to everybody. And if they can't do that, it's just futile to keep talking.
1: I hear you. The last thing I heard, they want reparations. Are you kidding me?
8: Well, I mean,
1: and they want to control the Strait. I mean, that's a non-starter.
8: Yeah, they're not even interested, Brian, in hitting Israel anymore because they know that that's futile. So they want to hit. They keep hinting and nodding and winking that we have thousands of missiles in caches and we're going to hit the UAE and Qatar and Kuwait and Saudi and take out, 30% of the world's oil. And that has terrified the Gulf states.
1: And with that got their attention.
8: They have. I got their intention.
1: So Victor,
8: I don't know if it's true or not, their capability. They claim it, but I don't know what their capability is. But if they were to do that, they would pay a high price.
1: You know our military and you know military history. What do you think we've been doing during this ceasefire to analyze what was accomplished and what we should do? What do you think we've been going over and who had the better advantage during that period, do you think?
8: Well, I think we did. Militarily, I don't know about politically, but militarily we did because they were bleeding anywhere from $350 to $500 million in economic losses through the embargo of the country. And that really has hurt them. Those pictures you see that are leaked out of gas lines and people lining up for food. But I think militarily, we're systematically photographing all of the prior targets and trying to analyze to what degree they have been recouping and rebuilding. And I think we know now that where they are doing it and where they're not. And I think the Israelis have helped tell us that there's a lot of other industries that are defense related that we haven't hit at all. And then there's the question of the dual use bridges and generation plants, something that Bill Clinton had no hesitation in Serbia when he knocked out every bridge on the Danube and bombed Belgrade's power plant. And Obama didn't either. He said he did, but in Libya, if you look back at what he actually did, he took out ports, he took out TV communications, he took out everything. And we haven't done that yet, but that's something that we could excel at. We could also hit the Karg Island, not the oil storage or the pipelines, but the loading, the docks, the piers, so that they could not sell the oil. And then if there was a regime change in a year or two, that oil would still be there as national income. But there's a lot of options, but I think it's gonna have to be a lot more intensive because it's got to be quicker. We can't do it for 30 days. We've got to do it for 3, 4, 5 days at the most, and then tell the world the strait is open and they have no ability to get the enriched uranium. It's sealed. And I think they can do that.
1: How many troops on the ground, the way I understand it, to open the strait? Do you think so?
8: Yeah. I think because of the misadventures in Afghanistan and Iraq, that whatever the military efficacy would be, there's a big military argument that they could secure the corridor near the straits and ensure that those little mosquito boats don't come out. But there's such a reluctance politically for the American people. And when you say ground troops in the Middle East, in an Islamic country, everybody, even though we have, I don't know, 50 or 60 installations in Syria and Iraq still that function pretty well. But that's a big political price to pay. I would try to do it for 2 or 3 days, bombing, and then see what the military says.
1: So, Victor, I just was wondering, what do you think the breaking point is? I mean, we're hearing things like the real is worth $1 as like a million reals. We hear there's gas lines in a country that's on an ocean of oil. We know that a lot of people haven't worked. They said they lost about 2 million jobs. So if you look at who's feeling more pain, it seems like the Iranians do.
8: Oh, absolutely. And the president said that the other day. He said to the hardliners, we have to be honest. Maybe the United States is taken, but we are in crisis. He said that. And the weird thing about this war, it's kind of like the Serbian war. There's no ground troops on the ground, so there's no embedded reporters. And the same thing happened with Milosevic. People said Milosevic is going to last forever because we didn't have troops on the ground yet. And then all of a sudden it just collapsed at 72 days. So this thing could just collapse because we have no accurate information other than their propaganda and then the echoes in the left, global left and our left, that we're losing the war, that's gone south, all that stuff. But I think the real assessment is from that it's much worse and they're really hurting. And I don't know to what degree that's going to instigate some active resistance. The Berlin Wall fell. It took 2 or 3 months for the Eastern European countries to throw out the communists. And it took 2 years in the case of the Soviet Union. So it's a delayed reaction, but I think it's hurt the regime a lot. Listen, to the degree we know what the regime is.
1: Let's talk about who's not helping, and that's all of NATO.
8: Yeah.
1: Let's talk about Spain not letting us use the bases, and Italy basically the same thing. There's even limitations on what we can do in the UK bases. And the president says, I'm not going to deploy troops into Poland, extra troops into Poland, and I'm pulling 5,000 out of Germany. And you know what the chancellor said, the president's being humiliated with Iran. So having said all that, what would you do next with NATO?
8: I would shift troops to the people that are pro-American and are muscular and believe in deterrence. So I wouldn't take troops out of Poland, but I would take troops out of Germany and put them in Poland. And I'd put them in those Eastern European countries that are on the front lines, not because they're going to invasion. I don't believe they're in danger of invasion, but it would send a signal. And I think I'd also tell them that there's not going to be any more Falklands help to the British in 82. And there's not going to be any the logistics and information and reconnaissance for the French and Chad. And there's not going to be any more coalition of the willing where we get dragged in by France and Britain to go to Libya. And there's not going to be any more coalition of NATO partners, and we're going to go into Serbia, and then we get in there and we're doing 90% of the mission. That's all over with. There's not going to be any extra NATO or individual NATO members who, when they go on these interventions, they're going to call on us for all of the logistics, the fuel. We gave 2 million gallons of gasoline during the Falklands. They couldn't have done that operation without us. And we had a whole Marine carrier just idle, ready to go if they lost their single carrier. And that really hurt us, because we were all for that because we love Britain. But, you know, the Western Hemisphere was is a Hispanic Latino world, and they got very angry at us. And so we paid a price for that. And when we bombed Libya under Reagan, they wouldn't even let us go over the airspace. So it's not new. During the Yom Kippur War, Greece, which is a really great place now, it's really pro-American, but then it had a socialist government. It let the Soviet Union fly over Greek airspace, but not NATO American planes. So it's a long process, and we've got to tell them that if you want to do that, that's fine, but don't call on us on anything other than an invasion from the East, and we'll help the Eastern European countries. I really believe that we should do that.
1: I think so, too. Look, I understand they wanted to be tipped off. They wanted to know details about our plan. But having said that, you could register that complaint, and then you could say, okay, what's the mission now? Well, how can I help? And that's what allies do, especially because they did the snapback sanctions on Iran because they knew they were violating their nuclear deal. They knew that they were a problem in the region. So they acknowledged all of that. And then when it came to action, they're scared to death.
8: They're terrified of the 15 to 16% of Islamic populations in Germany.

0: 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Size does matter.
1: Oh.
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3: I want you to hear what Bob Gates said as we switch gears to China and Taiwan. This is what he said. I want to see if you back him up on this. Cut 40.
4: I think the chances of a Chinese invasion of Taiwan are pretty low, particularly over the next several years. And partly because Xi has other options open to him that involve far less risk. So they have surrounded Taiwan with ships and in the air. They have shown their ability to close off maritime and air access to the island. They could create a blockade or a quarantine around Taiwan anytime they wanted, what the Taiwanese call an anaconda strategy.
3: Right. And he went on to say they have not fought a war since 79, and they just gutted their leading generals. And I think they got their, what we call a defense secretary, they threw them out. So there's something going on with that government and that military.
5: He's absolutely right. I think when you look at the quality of Chinese air defenses that were supplied to Iran, they were shattered in 1 or 2 days by the Israelis and the Americans. And if you look at the spectacular air power of the United States, the Chinese were looking at that. The targeting was just superb. Everything was, even the down pilot. So they looked at all of that, the Navy. We have 11 carrier groups. We've been doing carrier operations for 100 years. They have 3, and they've only been doing it for 15 years. And when they look at Russia, this big colossus, and it can't take Ukraine, and then they look at the role of drones and missiles and not just air drones, but submarine drones and surface drones. The idea for 110 miles, they're going to take 300,000 people under a sea of aerial drones, maritime drones. I think they're double checking. I think what they're going to try to do is, you know, infiltrate, corrupt, and in a process of 10 or 20 years, absorb Taiwan through propaganda, economic incentives, funding opposition parties, what they always do. And I think they're confident they can do that. I don't think they're confident they can take it militarily.
3: Would you give, if you were Trump, he called up Victor Davis Hanson, and he might, so what should I do with that $14 million check for weapons? What would you tell him?
5: I would get some concessions for it if he's going to hold it. I wouldn't hold it. If he's going to deal, I think right now that what I hear is he's already done deals with them, that he's allowed Chinese tankers, one or two of them, to leave with oil. And then China has promised not to send air defense, you know, shoulder-fired SAM. That's been going around. That could, because their air defenses are down, but if China would send them, you know, 5,000 SAM that individual soldiers could shoot, they might get lucky and take down a valuable pilot and a $150 million plane. But so I think he's doing all sorts of deals, but I think that's kind of a red line. I think strategic ambiguity was the policy, and Trump's pretty much followed that for the last 5.5 years.
3: Yeah, I would cash that check and sell him the weapons, and then of course pick up the pace in making weapons. Victor Davis Hanson, always great. You look great. How do you feel?
5: I'm getting better. Thank you.
3: All right, America's better when you're better. Victor Davis Hanson, thanks so much. Back in a moment.
6: He just doesn't read the headlines. He breaks them down. Real talk, real news. 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
5: This is Mark in Georgetown. Hello there, Mark. Welcome.
6: This is where I look at Ed and I shake my head and I look at Melinda and say that's where the level thinking comes from, because I understand at 100 miles an hour you should be pulled over and that's just ridiculous. But also, if somebody's got bald tires and these rains we're having right now, they're on the freeway and they got to slow down really quick, there's a very good chance those tires aren't going to grip the road and somebody's going to get hurt. So there's a reason we have laws and there's a reason that those tires shouldn't be bald, because somebody might get hurt and there's a very good chance of it.
7: Where's your tire store? I'm just kidding. Hey, you bring up a good point. Nobody should have balding tires. I would just use an extreme example to my great friend to my left, but she's really to the right, Melinda over there, about how I would rather my police officers get some yahoo driving 100 miles an hour than getting some granny from South Austin whose tires are bald.
6: Well, there you go, Eddie. There you go again, putting it a granny, because most grannies are pretty darn smart and they get those tires fixed.
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5: Ed, you're seeing that the agent in the ICE operation yesterday who fatally shot the woman has a history of being hit and dragged by a car.
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18: He's so busy, he'll make your head spin. It's Brian Kilmeade.
19: We have to have a safe country. We have to have a great country. We have to make sure that Iran doesn't get a nuclear weapon. All of the things that you see me fighting for so hard. hard, and it's always tough. You know, we're negotiating with Iran, and then you have the Democrats, I call them the Democrats, putting in a bill that Trump should immediately stop. You know how it is to negotiate with a country where you're feeding them badly, they come to the table, they're begging to make a deal, because they're begging to make a deal. I hope we don't have to do the one, but we may have to give them another big hit. We may have to give them another big hit. I'm not sure yet. You'll know very soon.
12: Mr. President, unless they come and say, come get the uranium, and we're not shooting, you got coming next week, and unless they say the strait's open, and I think what we would give them is phased sanction relief, and uranium's open, and a limit on the ballistic missiles, and of course, no funding the proxies, which is extremely tough to enforce. But you get there, and I'm okay. You'll get across the rest. Yeah. 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You get there, and I go, Mr. President, yeah, it's so close, don't bomb.

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4: Chrissy is checking in from North Austin this morning on this homeless issue. You got two competing efforts. You got the city cleaning up some encampments. You got the state sweeping in several days prior doing the same thing. And, well, the state's making some great progress. Chrissy, good morning in North Austin. What are you thinking about?
5: Good morning. So, you know, it's so interesting when you hear the mayor and the czar. And basically what I hear is a lot of complaining. And really in this world, you have, you know, people that complain and the people that provide solutions. And so I'm sure that they don't need the governor's permission to provide solutions. I'm sure the city knows where every single homeless encampment is. All they have to simply do is work. They go, oh, I see the governor's task force is over here. Let's take a team out. Let's give some flyers out. Let's say, hey, come to this location. We're going to provide you this, this, and this. Because apparently the city has millions of dollars at its fingertips. But where is it actually being used? I don't even know, you know, besides a few hotels, where is all the money going? You know, where is places to help people get cleaned up, to go for job interviews, to get help with their addictions? Where are those places in the city? It should be really well now.
4: It's a great point. That's an outstanding point. You're absolutely right. This is a real opportunity for the mayor to step up and solve a real problem. Right.
6: Yeah, sure.
4: Instead of, just sugarcoating this money pit that we've created, this homeless industrial complex. You're right, Chrissy. A full city audit would go a long way in restoring some credibility and trust at City Hall. But the mayor is fully embracing the politics of the time.
6: Yeah. Yeah. In fact, I imagine if you had a mayoral candidate who was genuine about a full top down third party outside audit and followed through with it, that you'd probably find a wildly successful candidate, mayor that could actually draw people together.
3: 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Are you an early riser? Consider watching the sunrise with KLBJ's Gardening Block. 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
4: Ace on the Todd and Oz Show. Ace, good morning.
15: Good morning. How you guys doing? I just had a quick comment and then a question. Like, I just moved here from Chicago. I'm literally not even a year and a half out. And, my mom is still there and her family. And we would, even though they not Trump people, I guarantee if this was Joe Biden saying that, the people would be dancing in the streets. Like, my mom is a prisoner in her own home. Wow. Can't come outside because they're scared. And the thing is, I'm hoping that if they send the troops in, that they go into the inner cities, not just the downtown areas where the tourists are, going to the inner cities. And I do, I kind of fear for them, because you got some young idiots, like a nephew of mine, like they're young idiots. And I'm wondering if they would start shooting at the National Guard. And my question is, with all the crime that's going on in Austin, with the break-ins and the businesses and people who want to move out and get rid of their business because of all the crime, would you guys be in favor of them coming to Austin? No. Thank you guys. I love your show.
6: Thank you, Ace.
4: Appreciate it, Ace. No, I don't necessarily want the guard here in town. Maybe crime get is, you know, maybe I change my mind down the road if things change, but I don't know. There's a thing about, you know, sending the troops into American streets that fundamentally is kind of I'm against that.
6: Yeah.
4: You know?
6: Yeah. I mean, listen, I obviously it's effective when you look at D.C. where they're federal and they're not a state, but the rules are different in Illinois, Texas. I just can't support the feds coming in unless it's a riot, you know, a natural disaster, an emergency, something like that, I can't support the feds coming into any of our cities. I do agree with him that the people of Chicago deserve better. His family deserves far better than they're getting. But I don't think sending in the feds is really what we need to find another way. And that's a part of that is getting guys like Brandon Johnson out of office.
0: Yeah.
6: And or, you know, I'm sure they got a DA a lot like us up there.
4: It sucks that Ace, that your mother is trapped in their home, in her home, afraid to go outside. That's horrific feeling right there, man. That's unacceptable.
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1: Hey, we are back, and it's my privilege to bring in former senator from Tennessee, Lamar Alexander. He was there for a while in Washington from 2003 to 2021, and author of the brand new book, The Education of a Senator from JFK to Trump. Senator, welcome back.
2: Thank you, Brian. Great to see you.
1: Do you miss it? Do you miss being in the fray?
2: Well, I love being there, but you know, I finished. I believe in staying in Washington long enough to get vaccinated, but not infected. So I went home at age 80.
1: I understand. And Senator, when you look back now, how has it changed? I mean, did you sense? You know, we look back and think that you guys got more things done in the 60s and 70s and 80s than we're getting done now. It seems like we're always deadlocked.
2: Well. More deadlocked, but not as deadlocked as some would think. Today, for example, I saw a report from the Government Accountability Office that said the FAFSA is fixed. Now, some of your listeners will think, well, that's pretty boring, but it's not. The 20 million families who fill out this college age form every year, and in the last month of President Trump's first term, it was simplified. So was the Great American Outdoors passed in the last year of his term. So was a law to make it easier to pay songwriters royalties for their music. So it's possible to get things done. But what has happened is after all the social media came in about 2008, it drove politics to the extremes. And there's not much reward for working in the middle to try to get a result, which is really what you're supposed to do when you're in the Senate.
1: But you're saying that it's more now or has always been like that?
2: No, it's harder now. Harder now. But you can do it, which was the things that I mentioned. For example, the Great American Outdoors Act, which President Trump was essential in passing. He said it was the greatest conservation law ever. And most people said since at least Teddy Roosevelt, that was 800 environmental groups and Donald Trump. Now, that's an unholy alliance if you ever heard of one. But they worked together and got a result. And that wasn't that long ago.
1: So when you look at things that got to get done now, we have a problem solvers caucus just for people that want to figure things out. I mean, we have a situation where DHS is not fully funded, Border Patrol and ICE not fully funded. And we got to find ways to, they want to pass the Save America Act. And the only way to really do it is get it through reconciliation and try to put it into some type of finance bill that would pass with a simple 50 votes. And then you have senators out there in the left and right, mostly in the left, they want to get rid of the filibuster entirely. So it doesn't seem like they're just trying to figure out ways not to work with each other, but to get things done.
2: Yeah, well, the filibuster, they shouldn't get rid of the filibuster. John Thune's exactly right about that. I mean, the filibuster is what forces a result. In 2015, we passed a law. Obama was president. The Republicans had Congress. We sent most school decisions back to the states. That law hasn't been changed in 11 years because we worked it out with the Democrats and the Republicans so that most senators could vote for it and most people would accept it. That's what we need to do on these issues. And really, we don't need a change of rules in the Senate. We need a change of behavior and allow amendments to come up and then vote on them.
1: So, like little things, like let's pack the court if you don't like it. Let's just add two more states on a simple majority. I imagine rattles an institutionalist like yourself.
2: Well, of course it does, and it's why Republicans shouldn't favor getting rid of the filibuster. Because if the Democrats could, I mean, it might President Trump, like Obama, like Biden said, I'd like to ram everything through with 51 votes. But if the Democrats were in charge, as they were not long ago, you'd get just what you said. You'd get two more senators from the District of Columbia. You'd get no state right to work laws. You'd get environmental laws and other laws that conservatives don't like. So the Senate and the filibuster are to prevent what de Tocqueville called the tyranny of the majority back in the early 1800s.
1: But how can people say that, well, the filibuster was something that came out of the civil rights movement or came out early for a different reason than just to be able to force people to work with each other? Where did it emanate from?
2: Well, it emanated from the beginning. The Senate has had a rule that says in order to start voting on a big issue, 60 senators have to agree to do it. What that means that, like when I was there, I was working with Patty Murray, a very liberal senator from Washington State. I had to get her agreement or we couldn't go ahead on an education bill. But because I got her agreement, we got a result. So that's why it's useful.
1: So, Senator, looking back at some of the presidents that you remember, who's the first one you work with and what's your reflection of how they led?
2: Well, Nixon was the first one I worked with. I mean, I worked in the Nixon White House about 50 feet from the Oval Office. I was only 29. I worked for Bryce Harlow, who was Nixon's first appointee. Nixon was on his way to being our most consequential president in recent times. I mean, he presided over the end of the Vietnam War, got rid of the volunteer draft, passed the Clean Air and Clean Water laws, opened America's relationship with China, but he lied about Watergate and lost the presidency. That was the first one I worked for, and that was a big lesson I learned, which is if you make a mistake, Watergate, announce it. Take the blame for it. Fire everybody who had anything to do with it. If he'd done that, he probably would have saved his presidency.
1: Right. JFK, for example, with Bay of Pigs. My fault, even though it was Eisenhower's plan. But he took the blame. He moved on.
2: Yeah, right. And we all make mistakes in public life. And the temptation, staff will run in and say, well, let's cover this up. Eisenhower had a great story, or Bryce Harlow did. He worked with Eisenhower. He said Eisenhower's cabinet was all divided. They couldn't agree. Finally, Eisenhower said, what would be the right thing to do? And they went around the room and they all said, well, that would be the right thing to do. He said, well, then let's do it. And he announced it. And, you know, that was it.
1: Right. And then did you work for President George? Did you work for H.W. too?
2: I did. I was his education secretary. He was probably our best president at dealing with foreign affairs. When he dealt with the Gulf War, when he presided over the disintegration of the Soviet Union, and he was a real gentleman. I thought Reagan was the president that I worked with who fit the job the best, and one reason he did was because he was willing to have around him a team of rivals, as Doris Kearns Goodwin wrote in the about Lincoln. He brought in his opponent, H.W. Bush, as his vice president. He bought his opponent's campaign manager to be his chief of staff. And then when he got in trouble with Irangate later in his term, he brought in Howard Baker, who had also tried to run against him. So he brought in, he wasn't afraid to have advice from people who had once been his adversaries, and he picked people who had broad experience in Washington, D.C., unlike Jimmy Carter, who came to Washington not knowing much about it and brought with him a bunch of people who knew less. And it was in his third or fourth year of his presidency before he was able to really get traction.
1: Yeah, I understand that, too. Did Shultz and Casper Weinberger also have a rivalry?
2: I suppose they did.
1: Right.
2: I suppose they did. I don't know for sure.
1: So one thing about the way I understand that Reagan approached things is he let people do their jobs. He didn't need to get in the nitty gritty of what they did. His way of managing gave people the sense that he was detached. But what's the reality?
2: Well, no, that's right. He was an executive, and he allowed. He pushed decisions out of the White House that didn't belong there and made the decisions that needed to belong there. And he stuck to his word. George Shultz, who was the Secretary of State, told me that Reagan's early decision to fire the air traffic controllers helped him enormously as Secretary of State. Reagan said, if you strike, you're fired. They struck, he fired them. And Shultz said that told every other world leader for the rest of his term that Reagan would do what he said he would do.
1: Right. So then you have those Clinton years, which is interesting because Republicans as in the House really made their voices heard. They played a role. And it looked like from looking back, that was probably the time in which Congress and the presidency worked most together because Bill Clinton really had no choice, right? He had to work with you guys.
2: Well, that's right. No, that's exactly right. And I was talking with Newt the other day that Newt Gingrich was, you know, a big part of that movement of asserting Congress's role in the government. You know, that's the way it's supposed to be. I'd like to see President Trump take more advice from Republican senators. You know, they may not always agree with him, but I found in his first term when I was there, if I disagreed with him on tariffs and I told him so, He listened. He allowed me to do that. Now, he didn't agree with me. I don't think I ever persuaded him on that. But I told him privately and I told him publicly. But I did it respectfully. You know, I didn't attack him personally and he didn't attack me. So I'd like to see more of that. That's why we have a Senate. And that's why we have a House. They're supposed to assert themselves on these issues. And their advice might be good advice for the president.
1: So what about George W. Bush?
2: George W. was the most normal of the presidents I worked with. I mean, he's the guy you'd have a cigar with on the second floor of the White House balcony most comfortably with or go to a ball game. He wasn't a Phi Beta Kappa. He wasn't president of the Harvard Law Review. He sometimes mangled his English and his Spanish, but he was the real thing. And he welcomed being born on third base as an excuse to steal home instead of an excuse for a weekly therapy session. So he was the most normal of the presidents I worked with.
1: And I think he surrounded himself with great people. I mean, okay, governor of Texas, fine. Okay, where's your foreign policy experience? Well, what if I, you know, get Dick Cheney the most experienced and make him my vice president? What if I go out and get Colin Powell and make him my secretary of state? What if I resurrect Donald Rumsfeld? Now you cannot tell me I don't have experienced people around me, right?
2: No, that's right. Just like Reagan did. Reagan came from governorship of California. He'd never been to the Soviet Union that he campaigned so much about until he got here. But he had an attitude of, you know, bring down the Berlin Wall. And also, people forget, Reagan wanted to get rid of nuclear weapons. His goal was to get rid of them all, and he thought the way to get rid of them was to build up enough strength to force the Soviet Union to agree with him on that.
1: Scared a lot of people when he got down to that that zero game, but I know, but it ended up having them very consequential, and work with the Pope back then and help to bring down the Soviet Union. At least that's how the story goes. So moving forward with during the Obama years, were they tough for you?
2: Yes, they were. Remember when Obama came in, the Democrats had a sweep. It was 2008. Then we went into the big recession, and President Obama wasn't interested in working, it seemed to me, in a bipartisan way. I mean, he didn't work with Republicans. So we got Obamacare and a lot of liberal things. By the end of his last 2 years, Republicans had captured the Congress. and I worked with him on two big bills he called Christmas miracles. One was to send decisions back to the states on K through 12 education. Newt said it was, and the Wall Street Journal said it was the most important conservative education bill in 25 years. And then the next year was 21st Century Cures, which moved medical miracles into patients' lives more quickly. Both of those took a Democratic president and a Republican Congress working together to get a result, and it happened.
1: Senator Lamar Alexander, our guest, he's got a brand new book out, and he really has a PhD in politics, The Education of a Senator from JFK Over to Trump. So Trump takes office. We've never seen anything like it. And when Trump takes office, what did you notice different from the way things were done with all those different presidents, all the different nuances? What will be Donald Trump known as something no one will be able to replicate?
2: Well, the first thing you notice is behavior. You know, one Republican senator said by noon every day, he's done everything our mothers taught us not to do. And people used to criticize me for not enumerating those things. I said, look, I wasn't elected to do that. I was elected. He was elected. People expect us to work together and get a result. And we had a good relationship. What he could do, I suggested in the first lunch I had with him about 5 weeks after he was elected, that he could fix the immigration problem. One, the border, which he's now done to his credit. And two, what do we do about these 12 or 15 million people who are here illegally, but who have been living here 15 or 20 years and followed every law. And I said, Mr. President, you could do for immigration what Nixon did for China. You have enough support on the right with conservatives and Republicans. If you say we need to do both parts of the immigration bill, you could do that. And that would be what people will remember about you. He said, I'd very much like to do that. Then someone at the lunch objected and he went on to something else. The second thing I noticed about him was his communication skills. Reagan was the great communicator for his time. Trump leaves everybody in the dust today. I mean, he figured out the social media. He can talk to people in plain English. He's very good at that, and that's a big part of the presidency.
1: Yeah, I understand. Then we'll see what's going to end now. Now he's got some huge decisions coming forward. And for states like your state, like Tennessee, it is where the people are coming. They're coming to Florida. They're coming to Texas. They're going to Tennessee. And they're going to a lot of red states. This is a huge migration because the blue states have basically made these cities. And in a lot of cases, the entire state hard to live in, from the taxes to the crime on down. Have you noticed this big change, especially in Nashville?
2: Oh, sure. And Nashville is our most liberal city. I mean, it's a Democratic city, but people like to live there. I mean, Nashville's got a big personality and it's fast growing. Knoxville, the area where I live in the mountains, Smoky Mountains, that's really faster growing than Nashville. And so is the rest of Tennessee. And we see at our universities, people at University of Tennessee and at Vanderbilt from the Northeast are coming, students are coming there because they're tired of all the politics in the Northeastern schools.
1: Yeah, so things are changing. And of course, that will give you more congressional seats because they'll do a census and they'll realize where people are and they'll have more power and maybe we'll get this country back on track.
2: Well, that would be good.
1: Yeah, Senator, thanks so much. Congratulations on your fantastic career and your book. Go out and pick it up, everybody. The Education of a Senator from JFK to Trump. Lamar Alexander, thanks so much.
2: Thank you, Brian. Thanks for your time.
1: You got it. Back in a moment.
0: Understanding our past to protect our future. This is where history meets the headlines. You're with Brian Kilmeade.
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15: A jury in Seattle has awarded $8 million to a student who was punched in the face by one of his teachers. 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
16: And holy cow, they were asking for $76 to $124 million in damages. So $8 million doesn't sound that bad when you look at what they were asking for.
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17: 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My only disagreement comes with a jury award on this of $8 million. Give me a break. 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I would.
15: I'm going to pass for right now. Thank you.
16: Well, but thanks for putting the offer on the table.
17: Yes. Hit me with your best shot for $8 million. We'll move on.
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0: His mouth to your ears, it's Brian Kilmeade.
18: It's pretty remarkable seeing you and Mark Cuban up there, and the fact that obviously Mark endorsed Kamala Harris back in 2021.
19: Well, he made a mistake. It was a big mistake.
18: What does this say about what you two are building here?
19: Well, it says we love people. We love our country. He's got a good company, and he's going to do a lot of business with this. And I'm going to get drugs out through Amazon, through the whole group, and we're going to get drugs out. And Mark wanted to be a part of it. And I think Mark was very gracious. He said, this is something that really works. First time you've seen it. And he had to believe that if he said it about me. You have to understand that. But look, I think I have a lot of respect for Mark, frankly, and I always have.
1: So that was Mark Cuban and the President of the United States talking about Trump-X and Mark Cuban's prescription drug plan. There was a discount plan. And he pointed out, the question was, Mark endorsed Kamala Harris, and you guys are standing there together. And he said, well, he made a mistake. And I'll play more of this tomorrow. But I just think that they both have two programs. There was no politics involved. The president says, how do I lower prescription drugs? He gets this, gets all these people together. And they said, this is how to do it. Why are they so expensive? This is how to do it. Why I wasn't able to do it the first time? This is what stood in my way. Why don't I get all these pharmaceutical companies in here and see if we can do a deal? So he does new deals with all of them. And then the program looks a lot like what Mark Cuban created. And when people went up to Mark and said, you created something like this, this Trump-X is a joke, right? He said, no, I like a lot of it. Next thing you know, they're at a press conference together, working together. One can deliver directly. I think the president's Trump-RX is going to use Amazon. And what's the goal? Discount prescription drugs. A lot of you don't even know details about it. And it's one of Trump's great legacies if his presidency was saying now.
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16: He's not really
2: ruling out another hit on Iran. I'm Lisa Brady, Fox News. President Trump says we'll know very soon if more bombing is needed after pausing new strikes for more negotiations.
3: It's all done. The boats, the ships are all loaded. They're loaded to the brim. And we're all set to start.
2: Telling reporters again that Iran cannot be allowed to have a nuclear weapon.
4: He laid out a timeline that is anywhere from 2 to 3 days into next week. What was interesting, though, the president talking about his red line for the regime that has not changed following that announcement overnight on Truth Social that he had planned to attack Iran today, but is holding off due to a request from Gulf leaders. That timeline remains the biggest question as the Israeli military remains on high alert, along with an ongoing U.S. military buildup across the region.
2: Fox's Trey Yingst in Tel Aviv. The president speaking outside the White House, giving an update on the ballroom project that remains challenged in court. The president also calling Thomas Massie a terrible congressman, hoping he's ousted in today's Republican primary in Kentucky after voting against the big, beautiful bill. But Massie just told Fox,
5: "It's like to put it all in one giant bill, so if you ever vote against it, they can say that you voted against everything. The reality is, I voted for the SAVE Act when it comes up individually. I voted for border control, DHS, the wall, all of the things that the president wants."
2: His Trump-backed challenger is retired Navy SEAL Eric Galrine, who calls Massie Miss Representative Massie.
6: "At every turn, he has betrayed us."
2: That Kentucky matchup, now the most expensive house race ever. Five other states also have primaries today: Pennsylvania, Georgia, Alabama, Oregon, and Idaho. And the president says he'll make an endorsement today for next week's Senate race in Texas, where incumbent Republican John Cornyn and State Attorney General Ken Paxton are in a runoff to face the Democratic nominee, State Representative James Tallarico. 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
2: British police just announcing they're investigating two allegations of child sex abuse stemming from the release of the Jeffrey Epstein files, the two claims dating back to the 80s and 90s. No arrests so far. The acting U.S. Attorney General Todd Blanche is on the Capitol Hill grill, accused of pursuing vendettas for the president, a day after the Justice Department announced a compensation fund to settle claims of weaponized prosecutions.
9: You write the check, Trump and his cronies cash it, American taxpayers, who are already being whacked with high prices, are going to foot the bill. That's what we are seeing today, and that is what many of us are really, really angry about.
2: Washington Democratic Senator Patty Murray. Blanche says commissioners will set rules for the fund as part of a process, not automatic payments. This as he highlights law enforcement successes.
10: The DOJ has indicted hundreds of members of TDA, crippling their leadership and dismantling operational networks.
2: Blanche is asking for a 13% increase in DOJ funding. Federal safety investigators holding hearings on last year's deadly crash of a UPS cargo jet in Kentucky.
29: Three crew members and 12 people on the ground were killed last November when a UPS MD-11 cargo jet appeared to blow up while attempting to take off from Louisville. The aircraft would crash into a warehouse, fuel tanks, and a semi-truck just beyond the runway. Videos would reveal an engine separating from the wing. National Transportation Safety Board Inspector Chi-Hun Shin said cracks on that engine were found previously.
30: These inspections were last accomplished on the accident airplane on October 28, 2021.
29: Speaking at a hearing in Washington, the NTSB will also question personnel from UPS and Boeing. Eben Brown, Fox News.
2: Tennis great Carlos Alcaraz just confirming he's pulling out of Wimbledon with a lingering wrist injury. The two-time Wimbledon champ was injured last month. He'd already pulled out of the French Open, which starts this weekend. I'm Lisa Brady, Fox News.
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0: Welcome in, everybody, to the Tuesday edition of the Clay Travis and Buck Sexton Show. It is primary day. It is primary day, my friends. A lot to discuss there. We will dive into that with you. Some other news stories in the mix. Continued negotiations over the situation with Iran. Trump apparently pulled back on a strike that, or a resumption of hostilities that was supposed to start today because of the, we are told, progress made in these negotiations. We have been told there has been progress many times, and there has not actually been progress. Hopefully this time there will be progress. We will see. We will follow that. Also, our friend Douglas Brunt, he is a New York Times bestselling author, podcast host. He's got a new book out. We love the history books here. Love the history books, some people are saying. The Lost Empire of Emmanuel Nobel. We'll have him on third hour to talk about that. And in the meantime, oh, one more thing that just caught my eye yesterday. These people with press passes, I guess they're citizen press. I don't know. I'd never seen any of them before. I don't know what they're with. But who are outside the Luigi Mangione trial in New York. The things that they are willing to say on camera are so horrific. And I really think it's actually indicative. It's an example of a growing mania on the left where they're just open about political violence. There's this little left-wing scumbag, internet Twitch playing guy who they're saying is so great now, and he calls for violence openly. Like, this is getting out of control. It has been out of control for a while, but it just keeps getting worse. We'll talk about that. But first, all right, primary day, the big showdown here. Clay, it's pretty remarkable. And I was looking at the numbers on this. And we'll talk about a few of the high profile races, but really the big things are what's going down in Kentucky, Oregon, Idaho, Georgia, Pennsylvania, Alabama, all in the mix as well. But I think the big focus is clearly on Kentucky right now because we have a congressional seat. I believe it's Kentucky's fourth. The mighty fourth. Oh no, is it the fourth?
1: That's right. You're right. Kentucky fourth.
0: The fourth. Just making sure. I was like, hold on a second. The mighty fourth. So mighty that I want to make sure I get it right. Where Thomas Massie, there have been $30 million spent on this race. It's not a Senate race. It's a congressional seat. There are a lot of members of Congress, everybody. So Massie is squaring off against Ed Galrain, who is a farmer and a retired Navy SEAL. Guy's a badass. And this is the most expensive House primary. It's a primary. It's not even a general election. Most expensive House primary in history. Odds right now, Clay, not to steal your thunder, but I did look at the prediction markets.
1: Smart.
0: You tell me if I'm wrong on this one, or if it's changing. But they're looking like Galrain may pull this off. And this has really turned into a MAGA versus Massie showdown in Kentucky, Clay's neighbor state there, Tennessee Junior, if you will. Clay, tell me, what is the big takeaway depending on how this shakes out? What do you see in Kentucky's fourth?
1: If Trump wins and Ed Galrain is the champ, and by the way, you were referencing, I do think it's important, the polls have been all over the place here. Where I would go is to what the actual market is saying. Galrain right now, as we are speaking, 62% chance that he is going to win tonight. Voting is going on right now. So we always say everybody go vote. Massie, 39% on Polymarket and Kalshi as we speak. So prediction markets right now have, I would say, Galrain as a, and do we know, is it Galrain? I don't even know exactly how to pronounce this guy's name. But Trump has funded this attack because he says Massie is an obstructionist. He does not support the Trump agenda in the House. This is Trump's argument. And he's tired of Massie being a thorn in his side in what should be and otherwise would be a very Republican district, right? As you just said, this is a primary. This is a seat that is going to stay with the Republican Party. And it is Massie against Trump. If Trump wins, then Trump will go 3-for-3 in major primary battles that he has fought internally. He wiped out basically the Indiana State Senate delegation. And I will say, Buck, I went at the White House last week for the IU celebration, and President Trump had all of the newly elected senators there to celebrate Indiana winning the national title in college football, a sentence that most of you never thought you would hear. And there is a he had them all stand. So he basically wiped out the opposition to redistricting in the Indiana State Senate. He then comfortably, his candidate of choice, Julia Letlow, is going to be the next Republican senator from Louisiana. And Bill Cassidy, who voted to impeach Trump after January 6th, came in third. So his political career in Louisiana is probably over. And so this is number three. And there's been a lot of questions, I think fair, about to what extent does Trump still lead the charge in the Republican Party? To what extent is he still driving decision making? And if Massey loses, if Gowrein wins, then Trump will have gone 3-for-3 and he will have exerted strong control. There's also, Buck, a report out there that Trump has said he's going to let his choice be known in the Texas Senate primary at some point this hour. Now, sometimes Trump lets his voice be known and endorses multiple candidates. This has been a Trump move before where he says, I like both these guys. John Cornyn running against Ken Paxton. That has been a nasty $100 million plus Republican primary battle. Next week is the runoff, I believe, team. Correct me if I'm wrong, Tuesday. So 1 week from today, official voting will be going on. There are a bunch of runoffs in the primaries there. And whoever wins is going to be facing James Tallarico. And that is the Democrat crazy nominee. And so we'll see, Buck, how all of this plays out and to what extent Trump still is able to make decisions that have a significant impact.
2: You've even got in Oregon, for example, Clay, the governor's race there, Tina Kotek, who is a left-wing loon, she's in the mix against, I'm just thinking about this, Chris Dudley. And I remember when I was reading up on this, I thought, oh, wait a second. Is this the Chris Dudley that as a formerly long-suffering and now quite happy Knicks fan, I would have remembered from the latter part of his career being a highly mediocre senator. I mean, center. Highly mediocre
1: center.
2: There are,
1: to be fair, a lot of highly mediocre senators.
2: Senators. And it is, in fact, that Chris Dudley who, when he was playing basketball, looked somewhat like he was moving in slow motion, but nonetheless, at least when he was playing for the Knicks. But I think that he's a part of a very large Republican field there. So there's a bunch of different races that are in the mix. The big one, obviously, still is the Massey, tens of millions of dollars spent to take him out in a primary. And here is, let's hear from Massey and let's get into why, Clay. There's a lot of ill feeling here from some aspects. Can I just point out the Secretary of War, Pete Hegseth, traveled in his personal capacity.
1: Yes.
2: That was the official line, his personal capacity to Kentucky to campaign against Massey. You have a sitting cabinet member going to throw his weight, and Pete's a very effective campaigner, and I think Pete has a, let's just say, political aspirations of his own. But here we go. This is Massey. This is Cut 20. Listen to this.
3: This race has been nationalized, as you well know, talking about the revenge tour and the revenge list. Do you think that that's how voters here in Kentucky see this race?
4: I don't think so. They don't know what happened to Bill Cassidy or to those senators in Indiana. And both of those situations are unique from mine. Bill Cassidy voted to impeach the president. That's something I've never done and I would never do. And his constituents were mad about that, right? I'm still with my constituents in spite of the billionaire spending millions of dollars to convince them I'm not. I think most of my constituents know that because I've been at this 14 years. I haven't changed at all.
2: He hasn't changed at all. I'm not sure I buy that.
1: Look, here's what I would say in general. I agree with Thomas Massey on a lot of things. I also understand why President Trump is supremely frustrated at him. Because right now, Republicans have an almost non-existent overall majority. And if you are so committed to what you believe that you often are aligning with the Democrat Party, then I understand why President Trump at some point has just thrown up his hands and said, I don't like Massey. I also am skeptical whenever someone is endorsed by a lot of left wingers because they happen to be on the other side of President Trump. And so I don't know either of these guys personally. I don't know Gowrine. I don't know Massey. So I have no dog in the fight in terms of having a strong relationship with either. But I do think there is a question to be asked when much of the money that Massey has raised is coming from people who don't like President Trump. Now, our friend Rand Paul has also campaigned for Thomas Massey. But I think one way to think about this would be if Massey wins, it will be seen not so much as a Massey win as a repudiation of President Trump. And that's because a lot of the people that have allied themselves with Massey just genuinely don't like the president. So now you can also get into larger questions about, hey, do you want President Trump to jump into Republican primaries? Depending on whether he picks your guy or not, your opinion may change. If President Trump is going to step into this Texas primary here shortly and endorse, as he said he is going to do, is that going to be something that you support? Well, if he endorses your guy, you're going to say, of course he should do it. And if he doesn't endorse your guy, you're going to say, I don't like the fact that President Trump has decided to interject himself. And so as with many things, this perspective often goes to whether you see it as beneficial to you in terms of what the president should or should not do.
5: You've also got Ro Khanna endorsing Massey. So you have Democrats coming. Now, part of that, to your point, Clay, is anything that could be used to be a loss for Trump is motivating a lot of this. But, you know, Matt Massey was somebody who also made a lot of noise about the Epstein files in a way that agitated Trump and a lot of people around him. And I think Massey eventually got his way, and what came of it?

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1: I have a new president, and the Iran situation is not going to go away. One of the stories here that I thought was maybe the most interesting was the Biden team, some of their members said, hey, if we had won, we were going to have to do something to Iran in the second term. They were aware that this was going to continue to emerge as an issue, and it wasn't going to be determined by whether there was a Republican or a Democrat in the White House. I think that's going to happen in 2029 as well. Look, we often think of online scams mostly happening to seniors, but young people are victims too. Scammers use social media to learn about their targets, lure them in with the offer of friendship or romance, and then defraud them of tens of thousands of dollars. It's one of the downfalls of not meeting people in real life. 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
4: Be sure to catch Mark and Melinda on your way home this afternoon.
5: Hello there, BJ. How are you?
6: Hey, good afternoon, guys. Yes, 100%. Absolutely agree we should ban cell phones in classrooms. I mean, we hear report after report on just the mental health of, you know, social media and just the awkwardness of young teens and generations, the trend generation. And anyone who disagrees or opposes it, they have an agenda or they're delusional, because our generation's fine and we didn't have cell phones in, you know, in our classrooms. But I deal with a lot of young people. I see them in elevators. Awkward is not even the right word. It's almost like a fear when, you know, you're in an elevator with them or any kind of closed quarters, or if you're walking past them in the hall, they don't look up and acknowledge you. It's a problem.
5: And this proposal would also ban them in hallways during passing periods. They would be banned in the cafeteria at lunchtime. It's a complete ban from beginning to the end of the school day. Do you like that?
6: I do. There's not a problem with it at all. And we survive without it.
7: Well, and to me, the fact that they're saying we're not going to allow for it during passing periods in the hall or even in the cafeteria during lunchtime is important, too. While in the classroom, absolutely, they should be paying attention and getting education. While they're passing in the halls, while they're sitting in the cafeteria, they need to get that social education that is so badly missing in this generation.

0: generation of young people so that they can get out and actually have a conversation. They don't have to have that anxiety that we've heard some young people say, I don't like looking people in the eye. I don't really want to talk to them because I'm not sure or confident in my ability to speak or have a conversation. So it's important that they learn how to socialize.
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0: Welcome back in, Clay Travis, Buck Sexton Show. We mentioned this off the top, but I do think it is worth paying significant attention here as President Trump has said that he's going to give an endorsement in Texas. This will be a shockwave decision regardless of which direction he goes because it is a very close race. Next week is the runoff. There has been talk, and I'm just kind of giving people the roadmap here. There has been talk that if Cornyn is the nominee, that Tallarico is basically done. There's no way he's going to beat Cornyn, that Paxton is too controversial. My position on this, Buck, is either Republican nominee is going to beat James Tallarico. So I'm going to go on the record before there's any endorsement from Trump. We've had both these guys on the program multiple times. Both Cornyn and Paxton. I'm kind of surprised that Trump is going to decide to step in here only because we're exactly 1 week out. My guess is that he is seeing polling, if he decides to step in, that suggests to him that whichever way he goes, there is a substantial impact. Really, Texas matters not only in terms of who Texas selects, but the math is very difficult for Democrats if Texas stays Republican. You go, just look at the map. North Carolina, Maine, maybe Ohio are places that I think Democrats would believe they have to win. They have to flip those three. If they flip those three, Buck, it's still a tie break with J.D. Vance. So then they have to go get Texas or Iowa or Alaska. The math gets really tough for them. And this is presuming that there's not a punchback in Georgia or Michigan or New Hampshire or Minnesota. There's a lot of states where I think Republicans are going to have very, very strong Senate candidates. And again, we're 6 months out, but what is the environment going to be? So this to me is significant. We'll see what ends up happening with President Trump. We may know he says he's going to do it this hour. So stay tuned. We'll give you the latest.
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0: Welcome back in here to Clay and Buck. We were just talking a minute ago about some of the big things happening on primary day today. By far the most attention going on the Massey primary in Kentucky, Kentucky's 4th congressional district. The most expensive congressional primary fight of all time. So that's happening right now. And there's also something else going on that is getting a lot of attention, Clay, which I wanted to spend some of our time on here. Breathless, very upset reporting from the Democrat press about how there are perhaps 19 members of the Congressional Black Caucus, which I might add, it is really the Congressional Black Democrat Caucus, because Republicans are not allowed in. So that's worth noting, isn't it? But the 19 members of the Congressional Black Caucus, which is about a third overall of the CBC, could, between now and 2028 and redistricting, lose their seats because there is no longer a mandate to create special districts that will give us black members of Congress. That's no longer a thing. You can't just be like, you know what? We're going to draw the lines on the map so that we have as many black voters as possible so they can elect a black member of Congress. Turns out they can't do that anymore. And in many ways, I think the fact that it was allowed to continue as long as it did, although you all know my feelings on affirmative action. I'm against race-based preferences, period, full stop. I'm against all of these kinds of preferences in any direction. Hakeem Jeffries, though, Clay, the minority leader in the House, Very upset about this. Not a surprise. Here he is. This is cut 31. Listen to him.
1: I guess part of how we as House Democrats view this moment, either MAGA extremists are going to break the country or we're going to break them. And our goal is to break them. We will defeat them. We have to beat them electorally, and then we have to break their spirit because of the extremism that's being unleashed on the American people. That's completely and totally unacceptable.
0: What extremism? I mean, I would love to get, you know, let's see if Congressman Jeffries would like to come on the program, because I would love to ask him. I don't think he ever gets asked tough questions, to be clear, ever, anywhere in media. I don't think he goes anywhere where he ever gets a question that I don't think he's a particularly adept speaker or thinker. Just saying, he's not an impressive guy. He never gets difficult questions asked. I've never once seen anyone say to him, can you expand? What is the extremism? Is it the extremism of the Supreme Court that says that you can't actually just decide that there are black congressional districts that always have to be represented by a majority of black voters who are overwhelmingly going to be voting for a black member of Congress? Is that's extremism? Because that's what the Supreme Court says, and it's actually a pretty plain reading of the Constitution that gets us there. Clay, do they have to ever specify? Is it just enough to tell people MAGA extremists?
2: I do think this is an indication of the degree to which they are bereft of ideas. And so in the same way that, what did Joe Biden say in 2022 when Georgia strengthened its voting laws? Oh, this is Jim Eagle. And black voters are going to be super disenfranchised. Again, black voting rates registration-wise are higher in the South than white voter rates are. Black voters can go out and vote for anyone. They aren't losing the right to vote. Let me tell you this, though, Buck. Breaking news, Trump has endorsed Ken Paxton. So he has just posted, this is the challenger of John Cornyn, and I would suspect this race is over now. We will see. Texans still are there in the process of voting. Everybody should go out and vote. Here is what Trump just posted mere moments ago, Buck. John Cornyn is a good man, and I worked well with him, but he was not supportive of me when times were tough. And then he goes through several other different aspects. Ken Paxton has gone through a lot, in many cases very unfairly. He's a fighter and knows how to win. Our country needs fighters and also loyalty to the cause of greatness. We can never allow what happened to the United States of America during the corrupt Biden administration to happen again. And goes on and says that he is endorsing Ken Paxton. So this was and is a runoff election. Everybody is going to be able to vote. But Trump says Ken Paxton has his complete and total endorsement. Let's see. Almost immediately in the prediction markets on Kalshi and on Poly Market, this race is over, according to the prediction markets. Ken Paxton is going to be the nominee. Now, all of you should still get out and vote. You can certainly react. I think that Texas is our biggest state in terms of population of listeners on a day-to-day basis. I know a lot of you have very strong opinions on this case and on this race. Go vote as you see fit. But the president has literally in the last 5 minutes just jumped in and endorsed Ken Paxton. And according to Polymarket and Kalshi, the race is now over. President Trump giving his endorsement 1 week away from the actual race. Now, there had been arguments, Buck, we just kind of hinted at them, that Paxton would be a tougher race than Cornyn against Tallarico. I don't buy that. Texas is not voting for Tallarico. Ken Paxton will be, in my opinion, your next senator from Texas. And so there you go. Ken Paxton with the full endorsement from President Trump. A little bit of other news, Buck, that also just came down. Isn't as significant in the Senate race, but I was telling you about off air. I am super excited for this. Nashville, Tennessee, my hometown, just got awarded the Super Bowl for 2030. So if you are listening to us in Nashville, get ready. Nashville, Super Bowl town, 2030. That news coming down basically at the exact same time that President Trump has come out and endorsed Ken Paxton. So Attorney General Ken Paxton just posted, "I'm incredibly honored to have President Trump's complete and total endorsement. No one has ever fought harder for the American people than President Trump, and I look forward to championing his America First agenda in the Senate. Texas, get out and vote." That is President Trump's endorsed next senator from Texas. I think you probably agree with me, Buck, that there has been a lot of chatter. Oh, it's going to the Tallarico, like the Republican is winning this race.
3: Did you see him recently? He was like, you know what being a Christian really means? It means being multicultural, multi-ethnic. He didn't say open borders, but I'll say open borders, multi-gender. It's really like they took a someone who sounded vaguely like a Texas pastor and then neutered him and put him through the left-wing re-education program at Wellesley College, and then they offered him up to Texans. And he was like, yeah, I wear a Stetson just like all of you.
2: Did you also see
3: all 37 of my pronouns while I'm wearing my cowboy boots.
2: He also, I think, said that he has a girlfriend in Canada. Did you see that interview? No one has ever met her. But Tallarico says that I think it was a girlfriend who lives in Canada. Now, look, no shot that I'm taking at our great Canadian fan base listening right now. What do you think has prettier girls, Texas or Canada? Like, if you just said, where do you think the women are better looking? And I only gave you two options, Texas and Canada. Would anyone listening to us right now pick Canada? I'm just saying, if you're running for Senate in Texas and you're actually heterosexual, I think you should be able to find a girlfriend in the state of Texas and not, correct me if I'm wrong, I think he said his girlfriend lives in Canada. This is like when you're in high school.
3: This is like the internet nerd in the 90s who's like, sorry, you can't meet my girlfriend. It's Christy Turlington, and she's really busy on modeling shoots. She's been DMing. She's been sending me messages on AOL chat.
2: I've got a model girlfriend who lives in Paris. And you're like, really? Well, that seems unlikely to me. You couldn't find anybody who goes to high school with us or even goes to high school near us? Now, to be fair, maybe the ultimate unexpected play on this was when Travis Kelce said he was dating Taylor Swift, and everybody was like, sure, bud, sure you are. And then she showed up for one of his games. So maybe James Tallarico is dating the most beautiful girl in all of Canada. I think Pamela Anderson was from Canada. Maybe he's dating the Pamela Anderson, Shania Twain. There are some good-looking women from Canada. I'm a bit skeptical. But just putting out of the
0: hold on. There's a lot of very good-looking women in Canada. Let's
2: not compare to Texas.
0: It's not Texas. I'm not saying, but there's a lot. This is you got to be fair. You got
2: to
0: be fair.
2: To me, Tallarico dating a Canadian over a Texan would be disqualifying. I would say I can't vote. If I'm a Texan, I can't vote for somebody who can't find a girl in Texas today. I'm sorry. It's a big state. Lots of pretty girls.
0: Well, that's a different thing, right? When you're, that to me is more of a take based in reality than like Canadian. Like there's a lot of really pretty girls in Canada. But point being, if you live in Texas, you got a lot of pretty Texans around you. Why you gotta go up to Canada?
2: Texas women dunk on Canadian women. This is, it's a way better.
0: He's not backing off this 1 inch, by the way.
2: No, not an inch.
0: Look at this.
2: I got your back, Texas ladies.
0: Hello. He does, and the Texas ladies have your back. That is for sure. And you know, if the Texas ladies, I hope they, well, the ones that listen to this show know.
2: Are we going to have angry Canadian women calling in now? That would actually be amazing if the women of Canada,
0: the women of Texas, don't vote for Tallarico because he too paints his fingernails. You know what I'm saying? Like, I hope that that's not where this goes.
2: This will be really funny. By the way, we'll open up your phone calls again. Breaking news. President Trump has waded into the big primary battle in Texas, and he has officially decided that he is going to endorse Ken Paxton over John Cornyn, which is a substantial move. But I want to tell you, as we come up on the 25th anniversary of, unfortunately, the day of 9/11, the terror attack that many of us still cannot believe ever occurred, and probably many of you are like me and can't believe it's been 25 years now since that happened. Tunnel of the Towers have been trying to fight battles on behalf of people like United States Army Specialist Anthony Vargas since that awful day. After the terror attacks of 9/11, Anthony's patriotism and love of country drove him to enlist in the Army. He served honorably, dreamed of one day serving in the NYPD. While on deployment, Anthony was killed instantly when an IED detonated near his unit. He left behind his wife, Louisa, their children, and his siblings. In the 25th anniversary year of 9/11, we remember Anthony's service, sacrifice, and the lasting impact of America's darkest day. 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
6: Ace on the Todd and Oz Show. Ace, good morning.
7: Good morning. How you guys doing? I just had a quick comment and then a question. Like, I just moved here from Chicago. I'm literally not even a year and a half out. My mom is still there and her family. And we would, even though they not Trump people, I guarantee if this was Joe Biden saying that, the people would be dancing in the streets. Like, my mom is a prisoner in her own home. Wow. Can't come outside because they're scared. And the thing is, I'm hoping that if they send the troops in, that they go into the inner cities, not just the downtown areas where the tourists are, going to the inner cities. And I do, I kind of fear for them, because you got some young idiots, like a nephew of mine, like they're young idiots. And I'm wondering if they would start shooting at the National Guard. And my question is, with all the crime that's going on in Austin, with the break-ins and the businesses and people who want to move out and get rid of their business because of all the crime, would you guys be in favor of them coming to Austin? No. Thank you guys. I love your show.
6: Thank you, Ace. Appreciate it, Ace. No, I don't necessarily want the guard here in town, maybe crime kid is, maybe I change my mind down the road if things change, but I don't know. There's a thing about, sending the troops into American streets that fundamentally is kind of I'm against that.
8: Yeah.
6: You know?
8: Yeah. I mean, listen, obviously it's effective when you look at D.C. where they're federal and they're not a state, but the rules are different in Illinois, Texas. I just can't support the feds coming in unless it's a riot, you know, a natural disaster, an emergency, something like that, I can't support the feds coming into any of our cities. I do agree with him that the people of Chicago deserve better. His family deserves far better than they're getting. But I don't think sending in the feds is really what we need to find another way. And that's a part of that is getting guys like Brandon Johnson out of office.
6: Yeah.
8: And or, you know, I'm sure they got a DA a lot like us up there.
6: It sucks that Ace, that your mother is trapped in their home, in her home, afraid to go outside. That's horrific feeling right there, man. That's unacceptable.
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6: Listen, there's a slew of business owners on the east side of town. They've been dealing with a significant financial loss due to a series of break-ins. Now, Natasha Bajic, she is the owner of the Brass Ovaries Dance Studio. Now, she tells KVU that she showed up last week to find the mirrors all busted up, equipment damaged.
9: It's personally violating not only to me, but my students, my staff, and employees.
6: Can we get to the real meat and potatoes of this story?
8: Let's get to it.
6: Can you tell me more about the Brass Ovaries Dance Studio? I'm just curious. I'm sure they're respectful business.
8: They have a variety of different dance classes. Okay. One of them is
6: sign me up.
8: Bootylesque.
6: Okay, that sounds fun.
8: High energy class about mastering your booty moves and embracing the power of the jiggle.
6: Okay.
8: They also have a twerk class.
6: Twerk?
8: Yeah.
6: Now, we're familiar with twerk. That's a stripper move, is
8: bounce
6: what that
8: and
6: is.
8: Wiggle, shake and pop, jiggle and drop. It's twerk time.
6: Say that again.
8: Bounce and wiggle, shake and pop, jiggle and drop. It's twerk time.
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0: Did anybody fact... Welcome back in. Did anybody fact check me? Am I correct that he claimed to have a Canadian girlfriend? Just confirm. I know that the girlfriend is hidden. He claimed that he had a girlfriend in an interview recently. Nobody's ever seen her. Isn't it amazing how many times Democrats claim to have girlfriends nobody has ever seen? Politicians in general. There's a lot of politicians who claim to have girlfriends that somehow never show up at any public event with them. Just worth thinking about a little bit. Julie in Georgetown, Texas. What do you think about Tal Rico's Canadian girlfriend?
1: Well, first of all, I think that Texas definitely has a better looking woman. But I also think if you're a self-respecting Texas woman, no one would come within 10 feet of that big weenie Tal Rico.
0: So you think Texas women are too smart to date Tal Rico?
1: Most of them, yes. And the ones that aren't look like men, so it doesn't matter.
0: You know what? I'm going to thank you for the call, Julie. I'm going to endorse, rubber stamp everything Julie just said. I don't think there's good-looking gals that would date James Tallarico. So maybe that's why he had to go to Canada, where the women are uglier. David in Pennsylvania. What you got for me, David?
2: Clan Buck, Shields High.
3: Shields High, what's up?
2: It has nothing to do with what part of the world these women come from. It has to do with what their genetics is. I hate to make it this simple, but it's a lot like racehorses. There are some people who are really, they got God's blessing, and some people didn't. And it doesn't matter if you have blue eyes or green eyes or brown eyes. Some people won the lottery and some people didn't.
0: Thank you for
3: so
0: the call.
3: Am I getting this right? Is it you're disagreeing with Clay's whole notion of like regionalized female hotness, which I can't believe we're talking about on the show, but you know, it's Clay. Is that right?
2: Clay,
3: are you disagreeing with this?
2: You're an idiot.
0: No, this is, thank you for the call. He lives in Pennsylvania. I'm not surprised. Women in the South are better looking.
3: Clay.
0: Women in the South. Clay, this is just true. Women in the South are better looking and the Southwest and all the, like, if you look where the sun shines,
3: On behalf of the Clay and Buck Show, the ladies of Pittsburgh, Harrisburg, Philadelphia, the Main Line. Some people say the most beautiful, beautiful. Don't listen to Clay.
0: Houston and Dallas have better looking women than Pittsburgh. Is this even a real argument? There's no one out there who would argue. You know who's got great, the women walking around with their mallets in Pittsburgh are way better looking than the women of Houston and Dallas. This is a crazy argument. Phoenix women are better looking than the women of Seattle, right? Like, I just go to the West. Mm. LA women are better looking than the women of, Sioux City. Probably never going to win the Iowa caucus now. But that's like, this is not a crazy take.
3: I will tell you this, as a Miami Beach resident, fitflation is very real. As in a fit person in New York City who you'd think is like a 9 out of 10 for their age on the fitness scale is a 6 or a 7 in Miami. Max.
0: Miami, here's a good example. Where you live, Miami has the most beautiful women in the United States. Per capita. Where I live, Nashville, very high, Phoenix, LA. One memorable poet might have said LA face with an Oakland booty. Some of you may have heard that before. So even in California, there is a battle, over Bay Area versus LA. But come on, Pittsburgh versus Houston? I'll go to the mat on that one. That might be my least controversial take of all time.
3: So, in a few minutes, we're going to talk about Trump's latest negotiations on the Iran war and figuring out how to get those gas prices to start coming down and important matters of geopolitics, world peace, the Trump administration agenda in the midterms. And you can send us your talkbacks on which area of the country has the hottest chicks, and Clay can handle most of that.
0: If you're going to go to college, you should move towards Sunshine. The Southeastern Conference has the best looking women on the planet. That's just a fact. I'll go to war over that.
3: I will not disagree with that. At Amherst, it was a lot of the women, unfortunately, were kind of like the orcs from the Lord and the Rings trilogy. It was bad.
4: Speaking truth and having fun. Clay Travis and Buck Sexton. 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
5: Hi, Michael. So artificial intelligence has brought back a familiar concern. If technology can do more work, will the economy need fewer workers?
6: Monica, that's a common concern. AI can already draft, summarize code, analyze, design, research, and respond to customers in ways that were not possible just a few years ago. But most jobs are made up of many different tasks: analysis, communication, judgment, service, accountability, and client interaction. AI may automate some tasks, but it can also make human judgment, oversight, and interpretation more valuable. So we think of AI more as a task shock, not a job shock. Some roles will face pressure, especially routine work, but other roles may evolve and new forms of work may emerge as companies use AI more broadly.
5: You've written about Jevons paradox in this context. What does that mean for AI and the future of work?
6: Yes, Jevons paradox is the idea that when technology makes something cheaper and more efficient, total usage can actually rise. The original example, coal. Better steam engines used coal more efficiently, but coal consumption increased because more uses became more affordable. We've seen similar patterns elsewhere. For example, people thought the introduction of spreadsheets would reduce demand for accountants, but the greater efficiency expanded demand for budgeting, forecasting, and reporting, so there are actually more accountants. AI could follow a similar pattern, lowering costs and increasing demand. So AI isn't just about cutting costs, it's also about scaling capabilities, which can increase demand.
5: As always, thank you, Michael.
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9: A holding pattern with Iran. I'm Lisa Brady, Fox News. But President Trump says the current pause is temporary, and he's still insisting on no nuclear weapons for Iran.
10: The president says he may have to give Iran another big hit if a deal to end the war and the country's nuclear program does not come together in a few days.
11: I'm saying 2 or 3 days, maybe Friday, Saturday, Sunday, something, maybe early next week, a limited period of time.
10: President Trump says he pulled back from planned military strikes on Iran set for today at the request of Saudi Arabia, the UAE, Qatar, and other regional partners who believe a deal is close. A ceasefire has been in place for weeks, but Iran has continued to limit traffic to the Strait of Hormuz, and the U.S. Navy is enforcing a blockade of Iran's ports.
9: Fox's Jared Halpern at the White House. The president just announcing a long-awaited endorsement in next week's Texas Senate runoff. He's backing State Attorney General Ken Paxton, calling him a true MAGA warrior. Paxton's trying to oust four-term Republican Senator John Cornyn to face Democratic State Representative James Tallarico in the fall. Senators raising concern about the Justice Department budget at a hearing where Democrats are pouncing on a new compensation fund for people claiming they're victims of government weaponization.
12: Maryland Democratic Senator Chris Van Hollen called the nearly $1.8 billion weaponization fund outrageous. He asked Acting Attorney General Todd Blanche to promise that January 6th rioters would not qualify for it.
13: Are there going to be rules that say that if you've assaulted a Capitol Hill police officer or committed a violent crime, you will not be eligible? Why not make that a rule?
14: I expected that, well, because I'm not one of the commissioners setting up the rule.
12: Blanche said five commissioners he appoints will determine who qualifies and how much they get, if anything. But he said the Obama administration implemented a fund to pay Native Americans who had claims against the Agriculture Department, and leftover money from that was doled out to nonprofits and NGOs.
9: Fox's Jessica Rosenthal. 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
19: Recently, some metal rails and loops were installed by someone on a nearly dozen planter boxes near 6th Street and Brazos. Downtown Austin Alliance says it had no part in the installation. It is also curious as to who added the deterrence, if you will, to keep the homeless away.
20: You know, I don't know if it's just homeless. I mean, they also kind of look like those things that people would put up to stop people with skateboards from, you know, grinding up the sides of planter boxes with their tricks and whatnot.
19: Sure.
20: But I would think that this would be fairly easy to track down, or at least get an idea. There's surveillance cameras all over downtown Austin.
19: Either the city did it, and the city doesn't want the general public to know that they had something to do with it because it goes against the activist narratives about letting the homeless go anywhere they want.
20: I could believe that.
19: Or it was one of the business owners downtown that did it out of frustration. Well, damn you, city. If you're not going to enforce this camping ban and keep the hobos away from my front door, well, then I'm going to install these things to protect my building.
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9: The man accused of killing Charlie Kirk, Tyler Robinson, back in court for another pretrial hearing on defense motions, including an effort to punish prosecutors for talking to reporters.
21: The defense asking the judge to sanction the prosecution for allegedly violating a gag order following the release of an ATF ballistics report that sparked something of a frenzy. Prosecutors say they had to set the record straight after media stories erroneously said the recovered bullet fragment did not match the rifle tied to Robinson, and that the prosecution's case was therefore flawed. In fact, as prosecutors pointed out, the ATF report said a match was inconclusive.
9: Fox's Claudia Cowan at the courthouse in Provo. Politics and sports colliding with a call for a college sports boycott in states accused of trying to restrict black voting rights.
22: The NAACP is asking top black basketball and football recruits to avoid public universities in states with redrawn or proposed congressional maps that are expected to weaken black voting representation. And it's asking fans to stop supporting those schools financially with ticket and merchandise purchases. The civil rights organization's Out of Bounds campaign targets 8 states: Tennessee, Louisiana, Alabama, Florida, Mississippi, South Carolina, Texas, and Georgia. It also suggests that current black athletes at those schools consider transferring. NAACP President Derek Johnson says black athletes should not be asked to generate wealth, prestige, and power for state institutions while those same states strip political power from black communities. Chris Foster, Fox News.
9: Utility officials in New York City investigating a deadly fall into a manhole.
23: New York City police say a 56-year-old woman died after she exited her SUV and fell into an uncovered manhole on Monday night. Police say the woman was found unconscious inside an open maintenance hole and pronounced dead at a hospital. Con Edison utility officials say they're looking into how the manhole was left uncovered.
9: Fox's Tanya J. Powers. Stocks are lower. The Dow's down 118. I'm Lisa Brady, Fox News.
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19: Listen, there's a slew of business owners on the east side of town. They've been dealing with a significant financial loss due to a series of break-ins. Now, Natasha Bajic, she is the owner of the Brass Ovaries Dance Studio. Now, she tells KVU that she showed up last week to find the mirrors all busted up, equipment damaged.
24: It's personally violating not only to me, but my students, my staff, and employees.
19: Can we get to the real meat and potatoes of this story?
20: Let's get to it.
19: Can you tell me more about the Brass Ovaries Dance Studio? I'm just curious. I'm sure they're respectful business.
20: They have a variety of different dance classes. Okay. One of them is
19: sign me up.
20: Bootylesque.
19: Bootylesque. Okay, that sounds fun.
20: High energy class about mastering your booty moves and embracing the power of the jiggle.
19: Okay.
20: They also have a twerk class.
19: Twerk?
20: Yeah.
19: Now, we're familiar with twerk. That's a stripper move.
20: Bounce
19: is what that
20: and
19: is.
20: Wiggle, shake and pop, jiggle and drop. It's twerk time.
19: Say that again.
20: Bounce and wiggle, shake and pop, jiggle and drop. It's twerk time.
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0: Welcome back in hour number two, Clay and Buck. We have phone lines like molten lava and talkbacks like molten lava after I accurately said the women of Texas are much better looking than the women of Canada. The thick-legged women of Canada are already starting to kick at me, Buck, in the mentions. I will stand. I'll go to the mat on this one. It is primary day, and I'm sure the talkbacks are going to be very entertaining.
1: You shouldn't have said they have legs like a moose, Clay. That wasn't nice.
0: maybe a little too much maple syrup. Kentucky, Georgia, Pennsylvania, Alabama, Idaho, and Oregon all go to the primaries today. Six different states. Biggest battle, Kentucky 4, Thomas Massey versus Ed Gallrine, whose name eventually I may pronounce correctly, as it is a 50-50 battle there. $30 million plus dollars have been spent. We are expecting a press conference from the White House with J.D. Vance, Vice President of the United States, White House press briefing. Soon, it is the lead story right now on both CNN and MSNBC as we prepare for that. Next week is the Texas primary, where many delectably good-looking women are going to be going to go vote, many of them in the Republican primary. They're deciding between Ken Paxton and John Cornyn just in the last hour. Ken Paxton has been endorsed by President Trump, effectively, I believe, ending that primary. As Paxton, I believe, Buck, was already likely to win. And he had won in the Cornyn won by a little bit, I think, in the initial primary back in March. And now in the runoff, I am betting that the Paxton people were able to show to President Trump, and his polling likely reflected as well, that Paxton was going to win this. President Trump now cementing and, I think, effectively ending the Texas primary. This is significant in the context, Buck. John Cornyn is likely to lose as an incumbent in his primary, and we already have seen Cassidy of Louisiana lose in his primary. This will be the first time that a Senate Republican has lost a primary since 2012. It is likely, I believe, that both of those men are going to be out. But again, next week, everybody go vote in the Texas primary, as well as Kentucky, Georgia, Pennsylvania, Alabama, Idaho, and Oregon. Go get your primary votes in. Also, my hometown of Nashville has been awarded the Super Bowl in 2030, and I am super excited about that, and I promise that I will have one of the best parties surrounding the Super Bowl in February of 2030, 4 years from now. Buck, you're going to be invited.
1: There.
0: You and Carrie.
1: I will be there.
0: You and Carrie.
1: Yeah, I wasn't even going to wait for you to invite me. I'm inviting myself. I will be there. This will be fun.
0: Whole staff, you also are all going to be invited to the Travis Super Bowl party, which will be awesome and among the best Super Bowl parties that will be thrown in Nashville, if not humbly the best. And so everybody can look forward to that. Again, with the primaries underway, six of them today, everybody go vote. Buck, on top of this, there are a couple of other stories that you and I were going to get into. Again, we'll go and see if there's any news that is going to come out of this primary that is in short order going to, sorry, this press conference that in short order is going to begin. But you were talking about, I want to come back to something that you were talking about at the time that the news came down about the Ken Paxton endorsement, and it is a Democrat attempt. And I do think this is significant, and we should address it, and we should make you aware of the fact that it is coming. Democrats have made a calculated decision that they are going to try and call it racist if there is any black Democrat who loses his or her seat. And I do think, did we play this? This redistricting cut 28 from a South Carolina Democrat state rep. I don't think we played this when you were starting your conversation. Correct me if I'm wrong. We did or we did not? Yeah. Cut 28. South Carolina is the latest state. Let me kind of fill you in. So Tennessee has eliminated the blue congressional seat in Memphis. So far, courts have upheld that. Alabama is going to eliminate at least one racially gerrymandered seat. Louisiana is going to eliminate at least one gerrymandered seat. Georgia and Mississippi have both said they're going to wait till after the midterms and then readdress their maps. Florida has already added four Republican seats. Texas has added five. That was before, kind of at the same time for Florida, but before the decision came down in Texas. Race doesn't really involve, it doesn't appear, at least black and white. Hispanic voters are a big part of the Texas redistricting. I believe I am correct. South Carolina is the last state that still has to decide, are they going to eliminate the one minority majority district, which is actually held by James Clyburn. This is the argument that you are hearing everywhere. All of a sudden, cut 28.
2: Jim Clyburn accuses Republicans of creating Jim Crow 2.0. Is he right?
3: Absolutely. We in South Carolina and the South Carolina House of Representatives are fighting regressive policies, and we've been doing that for the last couple of days, and we will continue to do that as well throughout the day and well into the night. What we see today and what we've been seeing throughout the South is an attempt to take us backwards. I have a quote that I often like to say, and that is that it's starting to feel more like 1966 and not 2026. We are fighting against voter disenfranchisement, and it's going to be really important that we stand up and that we make our voices heard and say that we're not going back.
1: Can I now play the rhetoric here, the rhetoric that is being used? This goes back to the Jeffries quote or soundbite of last hour. They won't say what they're really trying to say, or rather they won't explain what is the objection here. They say, oh, we're going back, it's regressive, the MAGA extremists, all this stuff. What the claim now has become is that it, even though the Supreme Court has come down and said, sorry, no more, there is a belief among Democrat black members of Congress that there should be special privileges given to concentrations of black voters in states so that they have special power to have the member of Congress generally, not always, you point out what Steve Cohen, right, in Nashville, but that they will be in a position to determine who goes to Congress based on the fact that there is a concentration of people who are black in that specific district. I just think this is very, when people hear it that way, they go, wait, why is that the case? And also, if you're a Latino, why shouldn't you say, you know what, I want my own, I want a Latino district where the Latino community gets to pick their own. Now, you kind of have that in Miami, but it's not drawn by, it's not drawn by some Voting Rights Act mandate. That's just the way that people happen to live, and the state of Florida has drawn the maps as they have. Race should not be and cannot be the primary consideration in drawing congressional districts that are specifically intended to advantage black voters. That's it. It's really not that complicated, and when you put it in a straightforward, but notice the language they use, Clay. It's not even clear what they're talking about. Oh, they're taking us back. Oh, it's back to racism. It's back to Jim Crow. It's back. What is this? They never tell you.
0: Yeah, I would actually argue, and I think it's an interesting case. So there are examples. Tim Scott, who is a senator representing South Carolina, who happens to be black. I've said before, I think Byron Donalds is going to be the next governor of Florida. He happens to be black. These guys, Wesley Hunt, who had a great Senate campaign but has represented a majority white district in Texas. To me, in order to win a statewide race, it is oftentimes a very different skill set than what is required to represent a majority black district. And let me use Barack Obama as an example. Do you remember what happened when Barack Obama ran in Chicago and tried to win a majority black district, Buck? He got smoked. A lot of people forget about this because they think about Obama and they recognize that he won the Senate race in Illinois. And then he won the presidency, obviously, in 2008 and 2012. But I actually think the racial politics of Barack Obama is more interesting. He got smoked when he tried to win a majority black district in Illinois, Chicago area. Just crushed. And it was because he wasn't considered black enough, and that's in quotation marks, to represent an inner city majority black district in Chicago. So what did he do? He ran statewide, and he actually won in Illinois. Now, I don't know exactly how it would have gone if he had won that majority black district, but I think there is an argument that what it takes to win a majority black district actually makes it harder for you to win statewide. And I would be curious to look at the data on this, because you have to run further left. You have to be a black representative. You have to join the Congressional Black Caucus, and you are defined then as a member of that that party that is basically responding to black-related issues, as opposed to black, white, Asian, and Hispanic-related issues, which is what allows you to win statewide. And so maybe we get Tim Scott on to talk about this, Byron Donalds. I would be curious, Wesley Hunt, and maybe some of those guys listening or their staffs listening as they drive around right now. I actually think that to have substantial black leadership, you might be better off trying to represent a state and appeal to people of all different backgrounds in terms of having political power than to just try to win a majority black district, again, as Barack Obama could not do in his beginning of his political career. And I do think that's an interesting angle to think about as we go forward. I'm not even sure that I buy the thesis underlying what is basically just an attempt to play the race card one time after another. By the way, a lot of people weighing in, variety of topics. We'll get to some of those. I believe we only have one guest, Doug Brunt, in the third hour of this program. J.D. Vance has not yet held that White House press briefing amid war in Iran. That is the headline right now on Fox News. We will see if there is any additional news that is coming out as we prepare for that. In the meantime, let me tell you about roofs. How often do you worry about the safety of your home when it comes to whether your roof is reliable or not? How many times have you had a leak? I've had a leak in every house that we've had at some point in time where you have to have somebody come in and try to fix the issue. Right now, you can get a free inspection from Erie Home. They've been doing this for 50 years, hometown craftsmanship, national reliability. You get somebody on your roof, you have a right to be concerned about what might happen. This is

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16: Chrissy is checking in from North Austin this morning on this homeless issue. You got two competing efforts. You got the city cleaning up some encampments. You got the state sweeping in several days prior doing the same thing. And, well, the state's making some great progress. Chrissy, good morning in North Austin. What are you thinking about?
17: Good morning. So, you know, it's so interesting when you hear the mayor and the czar. And basically what I hear is a lot of complaining. And really in this world, you have, you know, people that complain and the people that provide solutions. And so I'm sure that they don't need the governor's permission to provide solutions. I'm sure the city knows where every single homeless encampment is. All they have to simply do is work. They go, oh, I see the governor's task force is over here. Let's take a team out. Let's give some flyers out. Let's say, hey, come to this location. We're going to provide you this, this, and this. Because apparently the city has millions of dollars at its fingertips. But where is it actually being used? I don't even know, you know, besides a few hotels, where is all the money going? You know, where is places to help people get cleaned up, to go for job interviews, to get help with their addictions? Where are those places in the city? It should be really well known.
16: It's a great point. That's an outstanding point. You're absolutely right. This is a real opportunity for the mayor to step up and solve a real problem, right?
18: Yeah, sure.
16: Instead of, just sugarcoating this money pit that we've created, this homeless industrial complex. You're right, Chrissy. A full city audit would go a long way in restoring some credibility and trust at City Hall, but the mayor is fully embracing the politics of the time.
18: Yeah. Yeah, in fact, I imagine if you had a mayoral candidate who was genuine about a full, top-down, third-party, outside audit and followed through with it, that

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0: You know, I had a feeling we might hear from some of our favorite people in Texas about a whole range of things today. Certainly celebrating the beautiful women of Texas after Clay's very scorching take commentary on regional beauty. Clay, very pro-SEC, very pro-Texas for the beautiful women, that is for sure. Being a little rough on Pittsburgh, although I have been told that the most accurate thing about the show The Pit is that the very best-looking people in Pittsburgh are a hard six. That's what people say.
1: Oh, you're going after Pittsburgh even harder. I just saw in your comments the women of Canada have now come after Clay Travis with all the fury of the Sasquatches he claims they resemble. Very good post.
0: Thank you. I think that's fair. But on a serious note here, because we do cover politics and news and important things for all of you so that you get your dose of necessary information, our good friend and fantastic, even fabulous, lead in on Houston radio down on KTRH is our friend Michael Berry, and he does an incredible job on that show. I love listening when I can, and he is not only tied into the scene with the Texas primary / general election coming up for Texas, but he's been saying it's going to be Paxton. All this chatter, all this chirping about it'll be Trump for Cornyn, it's not going to happen. So he's doing a little victory dance. We heard from our friend Michael Berry. He sent us this talk back. Hit it.
2: After four terms as a U.S. senator, Texans were tired of John Cornyn. He would not do anything about illegal immigration. He said building a wall was a terrible idea, which was really a representation of the fact that he didn't want to stop illegal immigration. He stabbed Trump in the back multiple times, as recently as 2024, saying that the Republican Party should move on beyond Trump and Trump couldn't win in November. Interestingly, that same Karl Rove argument that they're using against Paxton today, don't vote, Texas Republicans, for the person you want because you can't have them win in November. Vote for the candidate you don't want because they can win. How does that logic work? People have had enough of that. They've had enough of the tired old establishment Republicans who never actually do anything, and they want a pit bull. And that's what Trump is, and that's what Paxton is. People understand that you're going to have to crack some eggs to make omelets. They understand that you need some tough people to come in and bring change to D.C. I think Paxton wins this Senate seat. I think he wins in November big. And I think he goes to D.C. and really shakes things up. And that's what Trump wants, and that's what Texans want.
0: And that's what Michael said was going to happen, I might add, months ago when we talked to him about this. So the czar of talk down there in Houston lighting us up with that one. We appreciate it. Clay, I think that this now, it will be fun to see, hopefully, Paxton able to run up a scoreboard against Tallarico. You said before, are you still a little concerned, or do you think that the Trump endorsement makes Paxton effectively a shoo-in? Where do you come down on that?
3: I mean, you would have to give me 15 or 20 to 1. I think above 10 to 1 in order for me to take Tallarico as a chance to win. I just think that he's going to be so out of step with your average Texan. I think whether it was Paxton or Cornyn, we should mention Cornyn has tweeted, Buck, I've worked closely with President Trump. Voted with him more than 99% of the time. He's consistently called me a friend in this race. Now time for Texas Republican voters to decide if they want a strong nominee. Again, he's going to argue that he's a better case than Tallarico. I trust the Republican voters of Texas to make their decision. That is the post from Senator Cornyn, current senator, that Trump has just decided not to endorse, instead going with Attorney General Ken Paxton in this race. But again, my position on this is the Republican Party nominee is going to win in Texas. I would be stunned if that doesn't end up happening.
0: So a big move today from Trump, and we'll continue to follow this. And we'll also take your call. Stay with us on the hold. I know we've got all lines lit. If you've got a packed summer ahead, set yourself up with Chalk supplements. As you see right here, this blue drink that I am drinking, for those of you watching on the feed, this is Chalk. 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I drink it during the show because then I got energy for the show and I go get my workout in after the show. 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It's nuts. 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
4: 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I'm Tay Gustafson, topping Austin News, brought to you by J-Con Roofing. Pre-construction work is now underway for Austin's first electric light rail system. Crews started soil testing and underground utility work yesterday along parts of Riverside Drive and Guadalupe Street as the city moves closer to officially breaking ground on Project Connect in 2027. President Trump officially endorsed Texas Attorney General Ken Paxton today in the Republican Senate primary runoff against incumbent Senator John Cornyn. Trump said his endorsement would likely decide the race, but did not call on Cornyn to drop out. President Trump also says he was an hour away from ordering new strikes on Iran before deciding against it following requests from Persian Gulf allies. Trump also defended the ongoing conflict, calling the war very popular as tensions continue across the Middle East. The News Radio KLBJ forecast calls for a partly cloudy day with a high of 88. Rain is expected around 8 p.m. Tonight's an overnight low of 70. For current Austin News 24/7, go to newsradioklbj.com.
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0: Welcome back in, Play Travis Buck Sexton Show. We're going to get to a bunch of your calls. I do want to mention this. Again, big news. President Trump has endorsed Ken Paxton over John Cornyn in the Texas Senate Republican primary, which is taking place a week from today. Bill Cassidy has already lost in Louisiana. Worth thinking about. Are John Cornyn and Bill Cassidy two current senators? Remember, they will be serving until January of next year. It's a 53-seat majority for Republicans. Tom Tillis is on his way out, too. He is going to be serving until January. Are those three guys going to be supportive of President Trump going forward if they are lame duck senators? I think that's something you should be concerned about. We should be concerned about. J.D. Vance breaks the tie 50-50, but Tom Tillis is done in North Carolina. John Cornyn may well soon be done in Texas. Bill Cassidy is done in Louisiana. Are those three guys going to be very supportive of President Trump's agenda going forward? And if not, there is no margin for error at that point. All 50 just to get a tie. What's Susan Collins going to be like, given that she's up for election now? I just think getting things through the Senate is going to become really very difficult now. As you look at the way these primaries are playing out.
1: I agree with your political analysis, astute as always. I want to hear some Pennsylvania women yell at you, okay? So let's go.
0: Well, we'll start with Lolly in what she says is deepest, darkest Kentucky. Lolly, where is the deepest, darkest part of Kentucky?
2: Well, I'm in Ohio, but my family is, in fact, from deepest, darkest Kentucky. Both sides of my family came to what is now known as Floyd County, Kentucky, in the late 1700s. So we are talking Appalachia.
0: Okay. And you are calling to say that Kentucky women are the best looking in the world?
2: We have the most beautiful women in the world. And the thing about the beautiful women where I'm from is they don't know it. And that's the most kind of beautiful woman in the world.
1: You know, that's the opposite of beautiful women in Miami, just to give you some context, because they definitely know it too much.
2: And it's not a matter, I'm beautiful. Yeah, my girl cousins are beautiful. But it's like, what else about us is there? We also have brains. You know what I mean?
0: Well, look, thank you for the call. Buck, I appreciate Lolly calling. I do think this is a challenge going forward with the modern internet age in which we are living. Social media has made it such that a lot of young boys are what's called looks maxing, and women even more than they did in the 80s and the 90s and the 2000s. Physical beauty has become something that people aspire to, irrespective of what supports the physical beauty, right? And I think it's unfortunately starting to become the case on both the male and the female side that young kids are obsessed with their looks on a level that has maybe never even existed in the history of certainly this country, but I mean, in many parts of the world. Yeah.
1: The biggest mistake that I saw guys making in New York in their dating choices, who were, you know, my peers and friends, was dating for hotness without any consideration for anything else. That's not a long-term recipe for happiness. All right, let's get to these talkbacks. Who else we got? Our calls.
0: Sharon in Appleton, Wisconsin. Sharon, what you got for us?
3: I think it is hysterical that the previous caller just mentioned Kentucky. As I listened to your conversation earlier, it just intrigued me because years ago I traveled to Paducah, Kentucky, and I thought, I have never seen so many pretty women anywhere. But as I listened more to your conversation about it, it really struck me, why would that be if it's true? And when you said Miami has the hottest women, I thought, of course, there's a plastic surgeon on every street corner. And I just started thinking, I think it's a much more interesting socioeconomic conversation than it would appear to be on the surface. And the call screener, I mentioned to him, I said, lifestyle, a woman rancher out west, doesn't have time for yoga and going for Botox or whatever versus someone in Miami. And that was it.
0: Thank you for the call, Sharon. I would say Miami in particular, Buck, general rule, the less clothes you wear, the better shape you're likely to be in, right? If you're in Wisconsin, where Sharon just called in, and it's 10 degrees all year round, you're in big, much of the year, you're in big, bulky clothing to stay
1: yes.
0: warm. When you're in Miami, you are walking around in sports bras and yoga pants 90% of the year.
1: Yeah, I could get Carrie to go out on her first day with me wearing a big cable knit sweater and just trying to charm her. You come down to South Florida and if you got 15 extra pounds in South Florida, people look at you like the Stay Puft Marshmallow Man. It's tough down here. I'm telling you, it's a different fitflation is a very, very real thing. Who else? Who's next up? I can't believe no one's yelling at you yet. This is so disappointing.
0: Everybody agrees with me. My takes seem like they're controversial, and then people sit back and they think about them. They're like, you know what? He's pretty much right about this. Larry in Laredo, Texas. Larry, fire away.
4: Hey, I've been calling this number for over 30 years. Some of the best callers I've ever heard, I've just been listening to today. I was born and raised in Kansas City, Missouri, and started driving in the 80s. Canadian women, oh my goodness, were so friendly. But you know what? I've been in South Texas for over 35 years, and even the fat ones are beautiful, and they all love to party.
0: I love Larry.
1: I like Larry. We would hang out with Larry. Larry's fun.
0: We'd hang out with Larry for a heartbeat. I knew as soon as he said Missouri instead of Missouri, I was like, oh, this is going to be a good call. Even the fat ones are beautiful is an amazing sentence. That should be a title. That should be the title of somebody's presidential campaign. Russ in Texas. What you got for us, Russ?
5: I would like to invite both of you to a Texas A&M University of Texas football game. Sit outside and you will forget that there's a football game.
0: Hey, thanks. Look, I have been. Not by plan. I've got my Texas A&M t-shirt on right now. SEC football games have the largest collection per capita of beautiful women of any events that occur anywhere in the United States. And you can argue, as our caller just did, that tailgating is more fun than going to the actual game because of that factor if you are a heterosexual male. Now, I don't know if James Tallarico goes to college football games. I bet I've been to more college football games than James Tallarico has in Texas. But that's why, ultimately, I just have zero doubt. Ken Paxton's going to win this race, and if John Cornyn were to beat him, again, the news, Ken Paxton has been endorsed by President Trump over John Cornyn. Right now, by the way, J.D. Vance is taking questions as we are speaking to you in the White House briefing room. We are monitoring this. He is talking about Trump's endorsement of Ken Paxton, among other things. We will have the audio clips for you that are significant coming out of the White House in the near future. But just a heads up that is going on right now.
1: Yeah, we'll
0: now
1: give you guys the highlights. The team is monitoring, going to bring you the best stuff. So that's happening, and we will get to that here shortly. Andy from Cambridge, Massachusetts.
6: Really? You went to Amherst College in Amherst, Massachusetts, and yeah, you can complain about the girls that go to Amherst all you want, but you're right down the street from the UMass kid. There were hot chicks all over that town. Cheers.
1: All right, Andy, hold on a second. You think the UMass girls wanted to hang out with Amherst College nerds? They were going to give us wedgies. They were like, what is that you're wearing? And I was like, well, it's an ascot. Like, they didn't like us very much. I'm just telling you, it was a very different vibe over there. I will tell you, Clay, the first UMass party that I ever went to, I did go to some UMass Amherst parties. So there's the state school UMass at Amherst. Well, there's many UMass schools, right? But there's UMass Amherst, and then there's Amherst College, which is like Williams College or Haverford or Swarthmore, one of those places, right? So I went to Amherst College. and which I generally don't recommend for people, by the way. Just being honest with you, it's very cold, very small. Unless you really care about playing D3 sports and wearing a fleece year round and drinking a lot, like it's just not. You know, it's very much like Middlebury College. Although everyone who goes to Middlebury freaking loves that. They love that place. I've never met anybody who went to Middlebury who didn't love it. So there's that. Clay, the first UMass party I went to, there was a sorority pledge stuff going on, and there were girls all over the party, and all they were wearing was yellow caution tape. Yeah,
0: that seems like a good pitch.
1: I think there would have been riots by the women in gender studies majors at Amherst if they had known about this at Amherst College. Very different feeling over it. The state school was kind of like, hey, let's all have fun. And little Amherst College down the street was like, well, what are their pronouns?
0: That is very funny. My son is graduating from high school in the next couple of weeks. And so I've been going around to a bunch of different high school graduation parties. All I can tell you is, and I haven't seen the data on this, the people who want to go to Southeastern Conference schools from LA, San Francisco, Chicago, New York City, big cities all over the country are attempting to get their kids into Southeastern Conference schools on a level that has never existed before. I think weather is a big part of it, but Buck, I attribute a lot of it to obviously college football and the fun of tailgates and everything else. But I think the college lifestyle videos have taken root on TikTok and Instagram. And it is now the case that kids all over the country are desperately desirous to go to SEC schools. And this is something I never would have believed was possible. You got kids from Philadelphia, New York City, whose parents are paying $50,000 a year for them to go to places like Ole Miss now, out of state. It's really kind of unprecedented, and I think speaks to the larger context of what I believe is happening, which is Texas, Tennessee, and Florida are becoming the most desirable states to live in the country, and the colleges around those areas are becoming white hot as a result of all of that. Vice President J.D. Vance talking right now. Again, we'll update you on what he says, but Buck, you can take us to break.
1: I will indeed, and thank you all for those talkbacks and updates on everything. 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

0: Welcome back in here, Clay Enbuck. We do have to talk news because this is a news program first and foremost. We just had the Vice President of the United States, J.D. Vance, running through a whole bunch of issues, including the latest on the Iran negotiations, which we haven't gotten into detail, but now you'll have the latest on it. Play 34.
1: What we did here is that we effectively degraded their conventional military capability. That has been done. That has been successfully done. You could always do a little bit more, but where we are now is the president has asked us, has told us to aggressively negotiate with the Iranians. Why did I go to Islamabad, Pakistan? Why did I spend, I think, probably 22 hours on a plane going there, 24 hours coming back, and then 21 hours on the ground negotiating with the Iranians is because we wanted to show a sign of good faith. The vice president of the United States is willing to cut a deal so long as the Iranians are willing to meet us again on that core issue of never having a nuclear weapon. We think that we've made a lot of progress. We think the Iranians want to make a deal. The President of the United States has asked us to negotiate in good faith, and that's exactly what we've done. So we're in a pretty good spot here, but there's an option B. And the option B is that we could restart the military campaign to continue to prosecute the case, to continue to try to achieve America's objectives. And we could talk a little bit about what that looks like, but that's not what the president wants, and I don't think it's what the Iranians want either. We have an opportunity here, I think, to reset the relationship that has existed between Iran and the United States for 47 years. That's what the president has asked us to do, and that's what we're going to keep on working at. But it takes two to tango. We are not going to have a deal that allows the Iranians to have a nuclear weapon.
0: I still think Iran's not going to make a deal. That's where I am on this. What do you think?
2: I think there's a difference between making a deal and standing behind the deal that you make. I think it is possible that they make a deal and then immediately break it.
0: Well, okay. So, I would co-sign that too. Yeah. But I don't think that there's, so I don't think there's
2: I think
0: a deal
2: the odds,
0: that gets, yeah.
2: The odds, the way that I would break it down, Buck, is what are the odds that we do not strike Iran in a significant military action in the next 6 months? I would put them near zero. So, I think Iran may say that they're okay with a deal. I think the United States may say we're okay with a deal. Let gas prices come back down. Let the midterm voting occur. Stories move on from Iran. And then I think we may have to go into Iran again. So that would be kind of the perspective that I would bring to bear. And I don't think that Iran is going to be able to rebuild in some sort of significant way between now and the midterms. And I think we said earlier in the program, if I had to assess, this is a story and an issue that whomever is elected president in January 2029 is going to enter office and I think have to grapple with at some point during that term in office, whether it's J.D. Vance, Marco Rubio, God forbid, Kamala Harris, or someone else. I think that is likely where things are headed.
0: Interesting. We had that from J.D. Vance. We also have him speaking about the... Oh, we don't have time for it. I just realized I just did the math in my head. So maybe we can do that when we come back. I also want to talk about this, what was said outside of the Luigi courthouse. I mentioned that to you guys. Crazy stuff. So we'll get some updates on all of this. But we have J.D. Vance speaking about the Trump endorsement of Ken Paxton, which is now getting... It's kind of shifted a bit, Clay, from... The Massey story is the biggest story to now, obviously, the breaking news aspect of it. But the Ken Paxton endorsement, that's a big move. That's a big deal.
2: Yeah, and look, I think the biggest aspect here is you potentially are going to have several incumbent senators that are not very well disposed towards President Trump. We're talking about what would happen if we lose control of the Senate. I think getting things through the Senate is going to be incredibly difficult with the majority we have now and the incumbents potentially dropping off. We'll talk about that in more third hour next. Thanks for hanging with us.
3: Speaking truth and having fun. Clay Travis and Buck Sexton.
0: Hot dogs, road trips, a three-day weekend. That's what Memorial Day has become for a lot of us. But it was meant for something more. It was meant to be a time of reflection, a moment to pause and remember the men and women who gave their lives in service to this country. The question is, are we going to celebrate what made us great or let it slip away? As we approach America's 250th anniversary, this month of May is the perfect time to reconnect with that purpose and honor the sacrifice that made our freedom possible. 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If you believe in the future of our country, go to AFPBuck.com for free resources on how you can get involved and share your love of country with your friends, your family, and your community. That's AFPBuck.com, because freedom isn't free. It's preserved by those willing to step up. And defending liberty in our own way is the least we can do, paid for by Americans for Prosperity.
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8: This is Mark in Georgetown. Hello there, Mark. Welcome.
9: This is where I look at Ed and I shake my head and I look at Melinda and say that's where the level thinking comes from, because I understand at 100 miles an hour you should be pulled over and that's just ridiculous. But also, if somebody's got bald tires and these rains we're having right now, if they're on the freeway and they got to slow down really quick, there's a very good chance those tires aren't going to grip the road and somebody's going to get hurt. So there's a reason we have laws and there's a reason that those tires shouldn't be bald, because somebody might get hurt and there's a very good chance of it.
10: Where's your tire store? I'm just kidding. I'm just kidding. Hey, you bring up a good point. Nobody should have balding tires. I would just use an extreme example to my great friend to my left, but she's really to the right, Melinda over there, about how I would rather my police officers get some yahoo driving 100 miles an hour than getting some granny from South Austin whose tires are bald.
9: Well, there you go, Ed. There you go again, putting it a granny, because most grannies are pretty darn smart and they get those tires fixed.
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13: The midterm fight heats up. I'm Lisa Brady, Fox News. President Trump looking ahead to next week's Republican Senate runoff in Texas, now endorsing State Attorney General Ken Paxton, who's challenging four-term incumbent John Cornyn.
14: I'm so honored to have President Trump's endorsement. His endorsement, in my opinion, is the most significant endorsement that in my lifetime. So when he endorses, it has a tremendous impact.
13: Paxton says he'll be a champion for the Trump agenda. The president calls him a MAGA warrior and says Senator Cornyn is a good man, but that he wasn't supportive when times were tough. Cornyn says Paxton is a weak nominee who will jeopardize down ballot races. One of them will face Democrat James Tallarico in the fall. Early voting for the runoff already underway in Texas. Six states have primaries today, including Kentucky, where a Trump-backed challenger, retired Navy SEAL Eric Gowron, is trying to oust Republican Congressman Thomas Massie. Vice President J.D. Vance is leading a White House briefing.
15: What I think is that the Iranians want to make a deal.
13: Adding he also thinks they recognize a nuclear weapon as a red line for the U.S. This, as President Trump says, pausing new strikes on Iran is temporary.
16: The president's planned strikes on Iran for today were called off as Arab partners say a nuclear deal could be close.
17: We may have to give him another big hit. I'm not sure yet. You'll know very soon.
16: President Trump speaking with reporters outside the White House, where construction is underway for a new ballroom in East Wing.
17: I think it's going to be potentially the most beautiful building in all of Washington.
16: Congress is considering a $1 billion budget request from the Secret Service as part of the East Wing construction. President Trump says funding for the actual ballroom is coming from private donations.
13: Fox's Jared Halpern at the White House. For now, oil prices remain elevated. U.S. crude topping $107 a barrel. 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
13: The U.S. attorney for D.C. says parents could face jail time over violent teen takeovers, which are a growing problem in cities across the country.
19: Chaotic and at times destructive flash mobs at public spaces like malls, parks that overwhelm law enforcement. In Milwaukee, city leaders holding a listening session to hear directly from local teens who say,
20: most of these kids, they just want somewhere to go.
21: There is that select few of youth that can't be reached to the point to where it's like, okay, it might be some type of crime.
19: Milwaukee, like other cities, are promoting summer programs, job listings, and other resources. There's also potential fines for parents whose teens are caught taking part in the takeovers.
13: Fox's Jeff Manasso. The Nigerian military just announcing a joint operation with the U.S. military, killing 175 ISIS fighters over the past few days. This follows the killing late last week of an ISIS deputy. Nigerian officials today reporting the killing of another senior leader. U.S. Africa Command says no U.S. or Nigerian troops were harmed. Trains are rolling again along the country's busiest commuter rail system after a nearly three-day strike.
22: The president of the Long Island Railroad, Rob Free, said two things were essential to a deal: not moving extra costs to riders and making a deal the unions would agree to. Free gave no particulars on the agreement, but said the unions, which represent engineers, machinists, and others, were happy with it.
23: The unions want to be able to ratify it with their membership, and as the union said last night, they wouldn't have accepted the deal if they couldn't get it ratified.
22: How will the ratification process work? The unions have about a month to understand the deal's details and then vote to accept or reject it. In New York, Grinnell Scott, Fox News.
13: It's a down day on Wall Street so far. Right now, the Dow dropping 97 points. The S&P and the NASDAQ also in the red. I'm Lisa Brady. This is Fox News.
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0: Third hour of Clay and Buck kicks off right now. We've got J.D. Vance still talking. He's holding a presser. And we'll bring you the highlights of that. That's live. That's happening right now as we talk to you. We're not going to join it in progress. We're going to have the team monitor as we are working through the rest of the news with you and bring you the highlights of it. Any news that breaks essentially on air, we will then break to you here in real time as we go. We also had Trump speaking this morning, which I wanted to get to on a whole range of topics. And eventually I'll find my way to the left-wing lunatic asylum that is the people outside of the Luigi Mangione trial, which is completely what you would think. And every bit as demonic and insane as you might expect. But Clay, a few things, because we heard from J.D. Vance moments ago on Iran. Trump this morning spoke on this too. So J.D., I feel like at this point of the negotiations, there's a little bit of a good cop, bad cop thing with Trump and J.D. Trump is kind of like, you know, you can get it the rough way, which is the Trump way. J.D. is like, hey, guys, why don't we figure out something here? Let's really get a deal done. And they know that J.D. from the beginning, based on all the reporting and what we know J.D. has said before, he is the least interventionist when it comes to military action in the Middle East, I think, of anyone at that level in the administration. And so he's a good messenger for the let's figure this out, let's make a deal side of the equation. Trump, on the other side, this is cut five, is saying, I might have to go in there and kick some more ass and get them to understand that they have no choice in the matter. Play five.
1: We have to make sure that Iran doesn't get a nuclear weapon. All of the things that you see me fighting for so hard. And it's always tough. You know, we're negotiating with Iran. And then you have the Democrats. I call them the Democrats, putting in a bill that Trump should immediately stop. You know how it is to negotiate with a country where you're beating them badly. They come to the table. They're begging to make a deal because they're begging to make a deal. I hope we don't have to do the one, but we may have to give them another big hit. We may have to give them another big hit. I'm not sure yet. You'll know very soon. But how do you feel when you're negotiating, you're winning every point, and they say, but in Washington, they want to stop you from negotiating. They want to stop you, and it's only political. It's the Democrats. They're dumb.
0: Okay, so a couple things there, Clay. First of all, the noises you're hearing, we'll get to that. That is the construction of the East Wing modernization project that is underway. And the president also spoke, since you're hearing the hammering and the nails going in and all this stuff, the carpentry in the background, this is cut. Well, yes.
2: Continue. Oh, I thought, funny. This is like Trump trolling his critics that he actually had a press conference so they could hear the ballroom being built behind him.
0: I think that is absolutely correct. I think this is Trump saying, yeah, this is still happening. This is cut three. He talks specifically about the project. Listen.
1: Hundreds of billions of dollars already under the ballroom, and it's coming out, I think, incredibly. We have some renderings of the finished product. It's all knit together. At the top of the ballroom is what they call a drone gallery. We have tremendous amounts of military able to be on the top. It'll be the highest point. It will be something very special. So if you look up at the top, you'll see some interesting things, and I'll show that to you in a second. You want to grab that, please? It's the facade of the building. There will never be another building like this built. That I can tell. I built a lot of great things. There will never be anything like this built.
0: Clay, he's proceeding here. And I truly believe that when the history of this is written, the Trump modernization of the White House will be considered, first of all, it's so on brand for him as a builder of 50-something years now or 60-something years now. It's on brand for him to be doing this, but also needed a refresh. Makes a lot of sense. And you were at the White House Correspondents' Dinner. Being able to hold events that the White House can control the security situation very effectively, it's important.
2: 100%. And I also think this is the criticism you could give Trump, if you want to criticize him, and some people do, is he's looking so far into the future that he may not be focused on the present day as much as many would hope. And let me kind of just draw these connections from the different things that he's doing. The White House ballroom. Best case scenario, Buck, the White House ballroom is finished just before he leaves the White House. A brand new Air Force One best case scenario, the Air Force One planes are done basically at the time that he is leaving the White House. This situation in Iran, best case scenario, it is making the next generation of life far better in the Middle East than today. Cuba, same exact thing. Venezuela, same exact thing. The criticism of Trump is, if you want to criticize him right now, that he is focused years into the future on projects that primarily will benefit the nation after he's gone. And I would just say to many of you out there, is that what you should want the president to do? I get that we all live in a world where every time you look at your phone, there's a new news story and we need the president to react. And certainly the president is active in reacting to a lot of things in the present moment. But the criticism I think that you could levy against Trump is he's trying to make generational decisions in a relatively short period of time, trying to solve issues in the Middle East, in Latin America, in the Caribbean, in the ballroom, all of these things. The primary beneficiary of most of what President Trump is doing right now, heck, even the Lincoln Memorial reflecting pool, the new arch that he's trying to build, these are things that actually will benefit presidents long into the future. And if you want to criticize him, you could say, hey, right now what I care about is not whether the ballroom is secure for presidents in 2040. It's how much does the gas cost right now, right? We have this world, and the older I get, the more I think about it, where when you're a kid, 4 years feels like a long time. 8 years feels like a really long time. When Ronald Reagan was in office, if you were a kid, 8 years, Bill Clinton, Barack Obama, even now the Trump era, it feels like a long time. It's a pinprick. And Trump seems to me, and I think this is connected, Buck, if you want me to psychoanalyze him, I think this is connected to Butler. And I know people just want to forget that the guy came within a quarter inch of getting his head blown off on national television. I think that moment changed Trump where he said, screw it. I'm going to do exactly what I think is the best, and I'm not going to listen to other people, and I'm not going to worry about what they think, because I'm fortunate to be here, and when I get into office, I'm fixing everything. I'm building things that are going to endure, and I'm not going to worry about any of my critics because I'm lucky to be alive today. And I don't know how many people out there are listening to us right now. I don't know how many of you, I don't know if you ever have, Buck, have had a truly near-death experience where you thought, hey, maybe you got injured in a car accident and you survived. Maybe you got a cancer diagnosis and you didn't expect to survive it and you're listening to us right now. That perspective of staring down death and not passing, for a lot of people, I think it's freeing because it makes you recognize that every day that you have gotten since then is in many ways a gift and you don't want to waste it. And I really do believe, and people can call me crazy on this, I think in the wake of Butler, Pennsylvania, President Trump, to the extent that he has thought about this on a perspective, I think he feels like he has a new lease on life and a new gift. And I think he decided, I'm going to solve everything that exists in America and I'm going to do it overnight. And that's extremely, extremely aggressive, but I think he feels like he has to fix everything. And let me give you an analogy on the flip side historically, Buck. You know, I'm a history buff. You know, one reason, if you guys out there are history buffs, do you know why Robert E. Lee was so aggressive? You read The Killer Angels and they hint at this in Gettysburg. One reason, he knew he was having chest pains and he thought he might well have a heart attack and die. And he believed, I really do believe this, he believed that he was the only one who could win that war. And he decided to, I think, engage more aggressively to try to end that war because he was concerned that otherwise he might not survive it. He died in 1870, a few years after the war. But I think Trump feels like he uniquely is able to solve the problems that America has. And I think he's moving aggressively as a result. I think Lee did it at Gettysburg. I think there have been a lot of guys as they age and as they have health conditions, as they stare down death, that have felt like they have to do everything right now because nobody else can. I think that's where Trump is.
0: And then on the issue of the popularity of some of these things, specifically on Iran, because I think anyone who supports Trump supports the ballroom, and even some Democrats have realized it makes perfect sense. Democrats will get to use it. We're not going to sit here and be like, they can't use the Trump ballroom in the next Democrat administration. Of course not. This is for the occupant of the White House to use as they see fit. But here is Trump on Iran and its popularity. This is cut six. Listen to him.
1: Everyone tells me it's unpopular, but I think it's very popular. When they hear that it's having to do with nuclear weapons, weapons that could take out Los Angeles, could take out major cities very quick, when they hear that, you know, when they're explaining, I'll tell you what, when we explain it to people, I don't really have enough time to explain to people. I'm too busy getting it done. But when they understand, I think it's frankly very popular, but whether it's popular or not popular, I have to do it. Because I'm not going to let the world be blown up on my watch. It's not going to happen.
0: That's really what this all comes down to, Clay. He thinks it's popular, but he also doesn't care if it's popular because he says that this was about the safety of the United States in a way that could not be ignored. I think that what is popular, certainly among Republicans still, is, and I get this sense, people are willing to let Trump play this out. Like, let the man cook, is, as the kids say. That's what I think the attitude is, more so than, I love that we're in this ongoing back and forth with Iran over the Strait of Hormuz and its nuclear program. I think it's, let's see if Trump can get us to the other side of this. And people don't really want to hear much in the way of criticism of that until we know what the outcome is, right? Until we know, did he get the deal or not? If he doesn't get the deal, then I think we all have to look at that honestly and assess it, but or some kind of deal. But people are willing to let him have the leeway to do that, is the sense that I'm getting. And so I don't view this as there being a huge drop in support from this. We'll see. We'll look at those polls. I think we'll actually have Ryan Gerdusky on later in the week. He's been crunching some of those numbers about how this looks to the GOP going into the midterms.
2: Yes. And again, I mean, I think on your point on Iran, it all ties in. The easiest thing for President Trump to have done was just kick the can down the road. Yeah. He could have just said, we bombed in June. Everything is taken care of. The next president will have to decide what to do here. And some of you would say he should have done that. I think the goal is not to solve things for just his term. I think he's concerned if Kamala Harrison's up in office that he has to fix things that they're inevitably going to break, including the border and everything else. We'll come back. We'll take some of your calls. J.D. Vance still speaking. And Buck, I can't help but think this feels like J.D. Vance and Marco Rubio both auditioning for the role of President of the United States by having expansive, long-running press conferences in the White House where they take a variety of questions from press on every subject. It feels like an echo of what Marco just did a couple of weeks ago.
0: My personal belief on this, I don't think that J.D. Vance and Marco Rubio are going to run against each other. I think that they, by all reports, they have a very close relationship and their families are very close. I think they're going

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0: Welcome back in. Doug Brunt's going to join us at the bottom of this hour. Brand new book from him. He is married to Megyn Kelly. We have had him on the show a couple times before. Should be a good conversation. Let me just mention this. By the way, J.D. Vance still going on this press briefing that is occurring at the White House, and we're continuing to monitor in the event that major news comes out of it. As if we need to say it, but we will say it. Don't shoot anybody. Don't kill anybody. There was a shooting at a mosque in the San Diego area, Buck, and it's like it didn't occur. I've been watching televised news all day today. Not one mention of it that has occurred since we started this show today. MSNBC not talking about it. CNN not talking about it. The two alleged shooters, teenagers, killed themselves, in addition to, I believe, killing three people in the area of the mosque. I just am always, alarm bells go off for me that something is not adding up when stories like these just vanish. Does that make sense to you? I don't know what the full story is. Obviously, whether somebody's at a mosque, a synagogue, or a church, don't shoot anybody. Don't kill anybody. But this story just vanishing as quickly as it did. Fuck, if this were a guy who was a Trump supporter and running around in a MAGA hat, killing people outside of a outside of an Islamic temple, it would be, I think, a story that would not vanish. It's nowhere. Just putting a pin in this, let's see what's going to end up happening.
1: Well, whenever you always have this huge clue, whenever there's a horrific event, a shooting that gets a lot of media attention on CNN and from the New York Times, et cetera, and then it just disappears. Even though there were fatalities, right?
0: Yeah, innocent people dead. In addition to the two who killed themselves,
1: when no one's killed, which of course is what you want for all of these situations. You never want an innocent person to be harmed. Then it dropping out of the news, you say, okay, well, you know, it was a near miss. Thank heavens. Three people were killed here. And there's the coverage of it has dramatically changed. Now, we won't get ahead of the facts, but it's just an indicator of there's something going on here with either not knowing or not wanting to know anything about these perpetrators. And that is what we will keep an eye on.
0: I love a yard full of trees. I'm looking out right now at my trees. In fact, over the weekend, I was walking around my fence and I was thinking, I need more trees. I love them. 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
3: Tesla has officially discontinued the one-time purchase option for its full self-driving supervised system in North America. 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
3: Well, this shift aligns with Elon Musk and his compensation package, which includes targets for reaching 10 million active FSD subscriptions. Mm. 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That's pretty cool, man.
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3: 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I mean, if you're not driving, why not take a nap, right?
4: Yeah, fair enough.
3: Right?
4: Fair enough. It's just a weird look.
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9: If you're open to the public, you allow in-person payments at your physical location, you must accept cash. That's the essence of a bill filed today in the United States Senate.
10: It's crazy to me that we have to have a bill that says you have to accept the currency that we've had along forever.
9: Let's go to Heather. 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
11: So one of the things that people aren't necessarily looking at is small businesses, a business that maybe only does 30 to 50 transactions a day. The fees that are associated with having to have the armored car service, having to have the bank account, there's a lot of fees that are associated with taking cash and being able to take a credit card where you only have to pay 0.5% of whatever that sale is to the credit card manufacturer is much easier for small businesses to make a profit.
10: Wait, hold on. Are you saying the banks that you maybe have your business account with, they charge you for the cash that you get?
11: Yes, you have to have the armored service to pick up, then you have to pay for like a change order.
9: Are you a small business owner, Heather?
11: I used to be. I'm not any longer, but I am very familiar with the fees that you would have to pay because not every bank has one of the coin counter machines. They send it out and there's a fee associated with that.
9: What is your estimation as to the percentage of customers who want to pay in cash?
11: I can only speak to where I'm working now, which is a food eatery area inside of a business. And I would say in a month, maybe 4 people. And what I typically do, if they don't have another way to pay, if cash is all they have, I just let them have it.
9: The meal is free?
11: Yeah. I mean, we're not talking about big bills or anything of that nature. That's why I'm not going to tell you where I work.
10: I was going to say, I wouldn't mention that, Heather. You're going to have a whole lot of people that only have cash coming.
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0: Welcome back in to Clay and Buck. We are joined by our friend, New York Times best-selling author, Douglas Brunt. He has a book out today, The Lost Empire of Emmanuel Noble, Romanovs, Revolutionaries, and the Forgotten Titan Who Fueled the World. Doug, great to see you, my man. How are you?
1: Great to be with you guys.
0: So this is just a, you know, you got two guys here who have to stop constantly describing themselves as history nerds because people get it, you know, like, but we do love history. I'm sitting in a radio studio that's basically just all the bookshelves are history books, including The Curious Case of Rudolf Diesel, by the way, your New York Times bestseller, which I read and have on my shelf from before. But I've got to read this one. This one's brand new. I do know a bit about the story. Tell everybody, this guy, people think Nobel, they think Nobel Prize, they think inventor of dynamite. They don't think of like the Russian Rockefeller. Take us through the story here. Take us through the history.
1: You know, it's amazing, guys. The more things change, the more they stay the same, because the quest to capture our sources of energy, it's the story of our times. You open up the newspaper today, it's on every page. This is the original war, the original oil war. As you mentioned, Alfred Nobel was an investor in this company, but it was run by his nephew, Emmanuel Nobel. He was the largest oil titan in the world. By the time World War I broke out, Emmanuel Nobel had the largest oil concern in the world, larger than Rockefeller's Standard Oil. He had bought land in southern Russia along the Caspian Sea in Baku, modern-day Azerbaijan. And by the start of the war, he controlled more than half of Russia's oil. And what Stalin did, you know, as World War I is ongoing, Russia has the Bolshevik Revolution, they pull out of the war. What Stalin, Lenin, and the communists did to Emmanuel Nobel was the inspiration for George Orwell's 1984. You know, there's the scene in that book where they say they renamed the streets, they tore down the statues, they rewrote the history. Well, Stalin took it all over, and Nobel Brothers Petroleum Company became the Soviet Petroleum Company. His munitions and engine factory in the north by St. Petersburg became Rusky Diesel. And the history of Emmanuel Nobel, the largest industrialist in the world at the time, was completely paved over and repainted by Stalin.
2: Yeah, so this is super fascinating to me. Thanks for coming on with us, Douglas Brunt. The book, as Buck just said, is The Lost Empire of Emmanuel Nobel, Romanovs, Revolutionaries, Forgotten Titan Who Fueled the World. When you do research on this, I feel like Russia is so fascinating in many ways. The fact that they had a czar and the way that entire collapse happened of the ruling family there, the family that was in a position, the czars for so long. How much of a historical relic is the royal family being executed like they were? Is there a different world where Russia could still have a ruling family that was royal and everything has been different there? I mean, I think it's a really kind of interesting pivot point in history.
1: Exactly. It's the craziest sliding doors moment in history. And there were repeated efforts at reform and then repress, even with the early czars. Tsar Alexander II in 1861, he was the one who freed the serfs, you know, famously 20 million serfs are liberated. And that was 2 years before Lincoln freed the slaves in America. And Alexander II, who was the grandfather of the last czar, Nicholas II, he tried many liberalizing reforms at increasing, the economy to be more Western and more business friendly, allowing freedom of assembly, freedom of the press. And then the Russian people they started to sort of organize in these subversive groups following Marxist doctrine, then attempted to assassinate him. You know, it's one of these crazy things. There was advice that Nicholas I, the czar in the 1830s, 40s, gave to his son, Alexander II. And he was describing Napoleon. And he said, look, Napoleon, he's this sort of versatile leader. He knows when to be soft. And then he also knows when to be only the lion. And he said, but in Russia, you can be only the lion. And you get these cycles when they have tried to liberalize and reform it, like Gorbachev, you know, made all these reforms and then it blows up and then you get Putin and it's repressive again. They've been through that cycle throughout history. And while they were moving toward more of a constitutional monarchy and a more Western style of government, it shattered with the Bolshevik Revolution and went into yet another repressive cycle.
0: We're speaking to Douglas Brunt, The Lost Empire of Emmanuel Nobel. I've got my copy right here, which you guys should all go get out today. It's going to be another huge bestseller, I can assure you. Doug, Talk to me about it. Something I find really interesting. I'm a big fan of, not to bring up a different book, but, you know, I'm sure you like it too. Daniel Yergin's The Prize, about the history of oil. It's just sort of a good overview history of the oil, you know, the discovery of it, the use of it, and then where it, people don't really get much about, or rather I should say, we don't hear much about the early days of Russia figuring out that it's a, call it a hydrocarbon, right? An oil and natural gas superpower, which it is, just because it's absolutely huge and it has very considerable reserves of those two things. What were the early days like? You know, what was the equivalent of the Saudi sheikhs who had almost no paved roads but were buying up Rolls Royces as fast as possible in the early days of the Saudi kingdom? Like, what were the early days of the Russian oil boom like?
1: It's amazing. The Nobel family was mostly in the north, and they were building rifles and bombs and engines, building diesel engines, which is actually how I found the Nobel story through Rudolf Diesel. And they get an order from the Tsar for 100,000 rifles, and they need wood for the shoulder stocks of the rifles. So they go down to the Caspian Sea and the Caucasus, where there are these walnut trees where they're going to get the wood. And while they're down there, it's this ancient land of the eternal flame, you know, natural gas seeping from rocks that ignites and has the eternal flame. And there was also so much petroleum in the ground, it was bubbling to the surface. So they go down there and they see pools of oil on the surface, but there's no technology. It still looks like an ancient land, and people are just skimming it from the surface and using it as a lubricant and other things. There's no drilling. The most they do is use shovels. So the Nobels are down there to buy wood. The one guy says, I'm not using these 20,000 rubles on wood. I'm buying land. And so they buy a bunch of land and they set up a refining facility, and they use all their technology expertise and capital to build an oil company. And they're, with the sort of Nobel expertise and background in manufacturing, they're very quickly one of the large oil companies in the world. And by 1888, the Tsar has decided, like, wow, you know, we've been shipping grain around the world all these years, but now oil is becoming one of our main commodities that we have in the Russian Empire. And they recognize it's yet another major natural resource that Russia possesses.
2: When you did your research, I'm curious, and this book sounds fascinating. There's a lot of talk about the Ukraine war and the desire of Vladimir Putin to reclaim the lost glory of the Russian Empire, the Soviet Empire. Do you get a sense for what his ambition is, or where it comes from, and how it connects to the era that you were studying?
1: Yeah, it's from the earliest days. You know, Peter the Great in the early 1700s was trying to get down to the Black Sea, where they have warm water ports, and the Black Sea can connect through the strait, you know, right by Constantinople or Istanbul, Turkey, and out to the Mediterranean, and you know, can reach the rest of the world that way. So they're obsessed with Crimea, which is the northern part of the Black Sea, for 300 years of Romanovs into Soviet Russia and the present day. And we see that now in the early parts of this book. Joseph Stalin is born in the country of Georgia, which is between the Black Sea and the Caspian Sea. And so he had a front row seat to this oil empire taking root. The Nobels were the leading oil magnates, but also the Rothschild family had a large presence in southern Russia, drilling and refining oil. And Stalin, as a young boy, actually worked in the oil fields of the Rothschilds and the Nobels. So as he's got his sights on the, you know, quote unquote, capitalist pigs that he wants to take out, the Nobels are front and center.
0: Well, guys, go get your copy. Douglas Bruntz, The Lost Empire of Emmanuel Nobel. It's really cool. It's really well written. Narrative history. You're going to love it. And you'll learn a lot of really interesting things. So we highly recommend it. Doug, congrats on the book. You got two authors, fellow authors here along with you. So we know the blood, sweat, and tears. And I know it's going to be a big bestseller. And Clay is demanding your next book be about the Civil War. But we'll get to that another time.
1: We'll get to, you know, the Daniel Yergin blurb that you mentioned. Megan, my wife, was mocking me for that, because I turned around, I'm like, I'm so excited. I studied this book in college, and I got this great blurb from Yergin. Like, all the oil historian guys are going to, she's like, oh, all the oil historian guys, all the nerds are going to be really excited for you. That's great news.
0: Doug, you're definitely the coolest guy at the oil historian party. Let's be honest.
2: This is like my wife, Doug, saying, she can't believe that she married a guy who went to Civil War sleepaway camp, which is maybe the nerdiest thing that anyone could have ever done when they were in high school. But by the way, was awesome.
1: Totally. We're simpatico on that.
0: Congrats, Doug. Guys, go get the book, The Lost Empire of Emmanuel Nobel. Doug, we'll talk to you soon.
1: Thank you. Thanks, guys.
2: Look, in parts of Ukraine, parts of Israel, there's a huge part of the population that needs help. As the war drags on in Ukraine, fragile ceasefire in the Middle East is extended. 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I've been to Israel, seen the work that the IFCJ does, whether it's food banks, whether it's providing security at hospitals, or just vehicles that have bulletproof so that people can protect the innocent. 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
5: I'm looking at the Capital Metro dashboard right now, and overall ridership in the past 12 months is 25.9 million. Now, that sounds like a big number, but to be honest, it's about 5 million riders lower than all the previous years.
6: That's not good.
5: Capital Metro, since its creation in the 80s, has never increased ridership. Now, they've increased the revenue they take in from the taxpayers in a sales tax collection and that sort of thing, and a variety of taxes they get from the county and the city, but they have never increased ridership. That's not a good look. Let's see here. Let me squeeze in Ryan.
7: I'll keep it brief. I just wanted to share my experience. You know, I'm 30. I grew up in Austin, lived here my whole life. Man, when I started taking the bus when I was 12. I explored Austin. I enjoyed the city. I was 13 when I decided to be a knucklehead. I actually ran away from home, and I would stay on Capital Metro all night to, you know, they had a bus that ran all night to late out. I'd stay on the night owl to stay out of the weather when it got too cold. And I never once felt unsafe at all. I never once saw anything sketchy. I never saw anything dangerous. There was no machete, no weapons. It was actually really probably kept me very safe.
6: Yeah.
7: And it's really a shame that's no longer. And like I said, this was only 15, 16 years ago. And during my bout of that, you know, in the city in general, I never had any problems. I never felt unsafe.
6: Things are different now, for sure.
7: You know,
6: yeah, completely different now.
7: Now, as an adult working at, you know, I work all over the city a lot during the night. I feel unsafe, you know, and I am unsafe all the time.
6: I hear you, man. And things have changed greatly. No, right before your very eyes, you've seen it unfold.
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0: Oh, Buck running for cover. Michael Jackson bringing us back. It's a good movie. I took the kids to go see it. Really, I think it's been number one movie a bunch of weeks. Michael Jackson movie. Very well done. We've got a bunch of talkbacks, variety of different subjects. Let's see. Let's start with A. We're just trying to get to as many of these as we possibly can. Mike in Hoboken.
1: Clay, come on. Pizza Hut. Pizza. Come on. That pizza sucks. You want real pizza? Come to New York and you'll get pizza. There's plenty of it and it's good. And it's made by real Italians.
0: Pizza is great in New York. I'm not taking a shot at it.
2: You don't want to argue with Mike from Hoboken. You might end up sleeping with the fishes.
0: That's true. But I will say old school Pizza Hut, all the plastic sodas and in the old red cups, I'm just telling you, old school Pizza Hut coming back. We played that audio for people yesterday at the end of the show. I love it. Heather in Wilsonville, Oregon.
3: Clay and Buck, I'm so disappointed. We need more masculine men, and you admitting that you could not or do not like being outdoors, kind of sad.
0: All right, Heather.
2: Hold on. I'm throwing a flag. Settle down here for a second. Okay. First of all, we didn't say, neither I nor Clay said we don't like being outside. I explicitly said, I'll go hike the mountains. I'll go be in nature. I love all that. I just want to sleep on a bed at night, not one of those little things you blow up that you put on the ground where you can still feel the rocks in your back and you have a sleeping bag and you hope that a grizzly bear doesn't pee on you in the middle of the night. Like that I don't like. That's not my thing.
0: When this all started with neither one of us would do well on Survivor. And I am all in favor of hikes outdoors, everything associated with it. But I just want to sleep indoors. That's what separates us from the savages, sleeping.
2: I don't know who it was. There's a comedian did a whole thing about why would you want to go camping? You want to pretend like you're homeless? Like, explain this to me. This makes no sense. I would give credit, but I forget who did that bit. I'd also say, you know, when you're like, we need more masculine men. All right, you got two radio hosts here. Married, children, like to lift weights. Clay likes boxing. I like guns. He loves football. You know, like what else do you want from us here? I don't really understand. I mean, I'm not saying we're elite at any of those things, but we like all those things.
0: It sounds to me like we're perfect. Like my mom says, Kyle from Fulshear, Texas, cut C.
4: Regardless who President Trump endorses, I'll be voting for Paxton. And come November, if Cornyn wins, I'll hold my nose and vote for Cornyn, and I'll vote for Greg Abbott. And if Paxton wins in November, I'll enthusiastically vote for Ken Paxton and Dan Patrick.
0: Yeah, look, I think that's the mature approach.
2: Yeah.
0: We always say this. People love calling in and saying, if this person wins the primary, I'll never vote. We got so many of that during the DeSantis-Trump battle.
2: Gosh.
0: And people will say, oh, there's no way President Trump, I'll vote for Kamala instead. No, you won't. Stop.
2: I think 100, I would wager, not that we could ever prove this, I would wager that 100% of our Florida-based pro-DeSantis in the primary against Trump voices, voters, listeners, all voted for Trump in the general election. 100%. Not 92%. I think it was 100%. Even though we got the calls, I will never vote for Trump again. Please. Come on. You want to vote for the race communists?
0: If they didn't, the best or most they would do is not vote. I don't think a single DeSantis supporter voted for Kamala. I don't think in the whole country. Mike from upstate New York, fire away. D.
5: Clay, Buck. Mike from Salt Point, New York. As far as women in the South being prettier, my little sister moved from Pennsylvania down to Fort Lauderdale, Florida. And one of the things years later she stated was, you have to be healthy because you can't hide under sweatshirts and sweatpants. So that's part of the equation. Carry on.
2: Totally. This is 100% true. And I'm just going to throw Amherst College back under the bus here, along with all the other NESCAC schools. A lot of these young women graduate from high school. They show up. And they're lovely and they're athletic and they're 19 years old. They're in their absolute prime and, of athletics. Hold on. I'm not trying to pull a Don Lemon there. They're their absolute prime athletically, because a lot of them are playing sports. And you know what happens? It's freezing cold all the time. Everyone's drinking all the time. Everyone's ordering giant tubs of fried chicken wings at 2 o'clock in the morning and calzones. It's like calzone is like a food developed to make you as fat as fast as possible. I'm just going to speak the truth. It's just a giant thing of melted cheese wrapped with dough around it. It's not even really a food. It's like something you would come up with at 3 a.m. as a drunk college kid, and then they get pasty and they get doughy because, Clay, they can hide under all those layers of sweats. And that is what happened to me. It happened to me. It happens. So I'm just, that's just the truth.
0: But let's
2: Clay,
0: see.
2: You got, this is important. I just want to go to F real quick. This is because this is an important take here from F Tracy in, go ahead, play it.
6: Clay, this is Tracy in Texas. I just wanted to remind you that your wife is from Michigan. So you might want to pull that back a little bit. You're going to have a rough night tonight.
2: Here's I think Tracy's looking out for your best interest here, Clay.
0: Yeah, it's good. Here's what I'd point out. My wife is an SEC grad. She's been in Nashville for 25 years.
2: Ah.
0: And she's more beautiful today than she was when we met in 2001.
2: Boom. Well played, dude.
0: What
2: gentlemen.
0: A walk-off. Just a do, like, do
2: the husbands out there.
0: Deck.
2: Did you guys hear that? Did you? You should clip that, put that on your phone, and keep it. That was well done.
0: Quarter century later, better looking now than when I met her in 2001. A lot of good southern sunshine.
2: This is like in old school when James Carville has to debate.
0: Yes,
2: we're ending up the show. That was perfect. I got nothing better than that one. Although I'll just say, I feel the same way about Mike Carey, although she hasn't been an SEC grad for 25 years or whatever. But, yeah, that's the same.
0: She is an SEC grad, though.
2: Oh, my God, she is an SEC grad. U of F, I forgot. SEC. I learned things.
7: Speaking truth and having fun.
2: Yeah.
7: Clay Travis and Buck Sexton.
2: Here's a question. 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
15: A midterm message from the White House. I'm Lisa Brady, Fox News, as the conflict with Iran continues.
16: This is not a forever war. We're going to take care of business and come home. That's what the president's promised, and that's exactly what he's going to deliver.
15: Vice President J.D. Vance just wrapping up a White House briefing where he also said the president is concerned about the cost of living.
16: Every single day, he's worried about his fellow Americans. He wants them to be prosperous. He wants them to thrive. He wants them to have good jobs. That's why we've done the things and taken the steps that we've taken in order to create record job growth.
15: But Vance says in negotiations with Iran, the focus is on national security objectives, including ensuring Iran cannot have a nuclear weapon. The president says Iran is begging to make a deal and that a pause on renewed strikes is temporary, allowing for more negotiations after speaking with Gulf allies. As for the midterms, he's now endorsing State Attorney General Ken Paxton in a Texas Senate runoff next week against four-term Republican Senator John Cornyn.
17: In a social media post, President Trump says Paxton is tested at the highest and most difficult levels. The endorsement is a setback for Cornyn's reelection bid. The president says Cornyn is a good man, but was not supportive of me when times were tough. Whichever Republican advances in the primary will face Democrat state lawmaker James Tallarico in November's general election.
15: Fox's Jared Halpern at the White House. Six states have primaries today, including Kentucky, where there's record spending on a House race, pitting Republican Congressman Thomas Massie against Trump-backed challenger Eric Gowron. Vice President Vance also getting questions on the Justice Department's new anti-weaponization fund and whether Capitol rioters who assaulted police would be eligible for potential compensation.
16: We're not making commitments to give anybody money. We're just making commitments to look at things case by case.
15: Earlier, acting U.S. Attorney General Todd Blanche telling a Senate hearing he'll appoint commissioners to make rules for that fund. 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
20: It is 202. Thank you for joining us. Ed, would you like the honors?
21: Mark, I'd love to do the honors today. What honors are you talking about? Oh, that guy over there. All right. Hey, ladies and gentlemen, I'm so proud to welcome a former member of many, many areas of this radio station, heritage, history at KLBJ Radio. Mm. Ladies and gentlemen, we welcome this afternoon from 2 to 6, our man Don Pryor sitting in today with us. Don, again, welcome back to your former home, your home away from home.
22: So good to see you, Ed.
21: Good to see you, buddy.
22: See both of you.
20: Thank you.
22: And my wife tells both of you hello before I forget. I want to do that publicly on the air in case she's listening so she knows I've followed through.
21: You know, Mark, I always go when I go to Matzel Rancho, which is usually every Sunday night, I salute at Don's picture with the great Dale Watson.
22: Thank you so much.
21: He's up on the wall. Up on the wall of fame.
22: Highlight of your week.
21: Highlight of my week.
22: Yeah.
20: Hello to Kim.
22: Yes. Yeah, I will. There we go. That's done.
20: Very, very good. We've got Nolan here producing. Thank you for joining us. Let's dive in as President Trump endorses Ken Paxton in that runoff race for U.S. Senate. The early voting is underway. The final voting is coming up in about a week. What's your reaction, Don?
22: As loyalty pays off. That's how it works with Donald Trump. He's going to go for loyalty every single time. If you vote with him, if you stick with him, it's going to work out for you. That's the bottom line here for Kim Paxton. He ain't perfect, that's for sure. But there was such a loyalty issue, such a question mark with Cornyn for so very long about how he was going to vote and support Donald Trump. And there really wasn't with Paxton, so there you go. Pretty simple formula.
20: And the president even alluded to that in his Truth Social post today.
21: He did.
20: Cornyn was not there in the tough times.
21: Yeah, even though John Cornyn has been kissing his posterior for the last year repeatedly with the most recent thing naming a highway him. Birds of a feather flock together. Both have been indicted, the president and Paxton. Both have been impeached and felt not guilty. Paxton and the president both are notorious womanizers. The president thrice married and Paxton now divorced from his wife the former state senator, and a serial cheater. But that's okay, Republican Party voters. Just forget all that and go elect this guy. Unbelievable, Mark. This is not the Republican Party anymore. This is the MAGA Party.
20: Don, does this wrap it up for Paxton?
21: It's a MAGA Party.
22: Does it wrap it up for Paxton? Yeah. I sure hope so. It sure gave him a massive, massive boost. I mean, it was going to look so bad if Donald Trump, you know, I mean, this is a very last minute endorsement here. I've never seen him wait so long to give somebody an endorsement.
20: Why do you think he waited so long?
22: Well, I think, unfortunately, maybe it was a lot of the issues that Ed just pointed out there. But Ed's shaking his head no.
21: It's about the polls. I talked to two Republican operatives over there at the state capitol today. Evidently, President Trump has seen the latest polls. And the latest polls indicate that Ken Paxton is in the lead. He's going with a leading horse in this race.
20: Mm-hmm.
21: And it is an easy choice for him because they are very, very much alike. And, I think it was an easy choice for him. I talked to some Cornyn people today, and they are bitterly, bitterly disappointed because the administration and people close to the president had indicated when he first said he was going to endorse somebody, they said, we're going to endorse John. Don't worry. We're going to endorse him. And Kaboomski, Cornyn gets no endorsement. Also, it's going to be interesting in the down ballot races. It's bad news for Chip Roy. Terrible news for Chip Roy because the president is a big supporter of MAGA Mace Middleton, the guy who spent $17 million of his own money to buy the seat, the guy who wants to be attorney general who's never been in a courtroom.
20: Mm.
21: Bad news for Chip Roy. And it could be bad news for Jim Wright. He's a little known railroad commissioner who's in a battle with a guy named Beau French. Beau French is the former Tarrant County chairman. He's the guy that on X about 7 months ago put, what's worse for America, Muslims or Jews? He put that on X, and Dan Patrick, to his credit, disavowed the guy and said, you're not fit for office. Who's number one supporter for Beau French? Ken Paxton. So it could have ramifications on other statewide races.
22: You've certainly put the pieces together here.
21: Well, you know, it is what it is.
22: Yeah.
21: And it is the MAGA party now. It's not the Republican Party of Texas anymore.
22: Well, again, it comes down to loyalty.
21: It does.
22: And,
21: it does.
22: And that works
21: right
22: for Donald Trump every single time.
21: It does. So. And he has the big stick. And I think this will propel Paxton to victory because we've seen it time and time again. If you get the president's endorsement, you're going to win. You're going to win.
20: All right, here are the numbers, 512-836-0590. We're also staying on top of that weekend shooting rampage. Three teenagers attempting to murder people on that shooting rampage across Austin.
22: Unbelievable.
20: The owner of the gun store where a gun was stolen and used in this crime spree has confirmed the gun was stolen there. It's Michael Cargill. He spoke with CBS Austin. And he says he's going to pin the blame on this on the Travis County DA because the 17-year-old in this trio of criminals stole from his store months ago and should have been prosecuted and behind bars at this point.
21: Michael Cargill is exactly right. This is the DA and the bad things about our DA. This is a guy who was charged with stealing a gun and you let him go. This is just the pattern we've seen year after year in our DA's office, and Michael Cargill is exactly right.
22: I do have a question. I've questioned this before when we've talked about stolen guns in years past. And I don't own a gun store, never have, and don't know all the inner workings and how things work as far as security. But I've always maintained that it should be absolutely, virtually impossible to steal a gun from a store. It should be like Fort Knox.
21: Well,
22: now I don't want to come down on Cargill here because I don't know all the particulars about how this happened, how what was the process of him stealing that gun, but I think it should be dang near next to impossible to do that. God, maybe that's a completely unrealistic thing to say.
21: I said the same thing yesterday.
22: Oh, you did?
21: I said, how in the world did this guy steal a gun from a gun store? I guess it was a grab and run.
22: Yeah.
21: But he's got he's a stupid brave because the gun stores I shop at and have shopped out, there are people with guns all around. They're going to stop you.
22: Yeah.
21: With a gun.
22: Yeah.
21: Quickly. Yeah. But no, I think he's right about the DA.
20: Well, Michael Cargill was asked by CBS Austin, how did a teenager end up stealing a gun from you?
1: Okay.
20: And he said, when someone comes in and just wants to see a gun, we don't ask for an ID. If they want to buy the gun, then we get the ID and we start the whole process that's legally required. And he said, this guy who came in Saturday did not look like a teenager. He said even APD thought he looked like he was at least 20.
21: Wow.
20: Mm-hmm. And it's reported that the 15-year-old is the one who stole the gun on Saturday. The 17-year-old is the one who stole the gun months ago at Cargill's store. Dennis Ferris is with the Austin Police Retired Officers Association. He spoke with CBS Austin.
3: It looks like this is happening when his shop is open. You have to think about what are we doing or what should we be doing to make things safer.
20: Yeah, he says Cargill needs to re-examine his procedures, and Cargill says he is going to tighten security, but he didn't specify what that will be.
1: Mm-hmm. I don't understand not looking at an ID, even if they just want to take a look at the gun. I took just right off the bat, who are we dealing with here? Who is on the other side of the counter from me that wants to take a look at, is it a criminal? Is it somebody with a history here? Again, maybe that's not realistic, but that's just my gut reaction on it.
21: I need to re-look at the rules about who can buy handguns in Texas, who can buy long guns in Texas.
1: Yeah.
21: I believe if you have to be, is it 18 or 21, Mark? Do you recall if you want to buy a handgun in Texas?
20: 21.
21: Well, that was mistake number one for Michael Cargill's staff. I think they needed to make sure to even to show him a gun and pull it out of a case and put it in his hands.
20: Mm-hmm. All right, so, you can weigh in on that one as well. We'll work in your calls. Coming up just ahead, 512-836-0590. It's Mark, Ed, and Don Pryor with you right here on KLBJ.
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0: Mark, Melinda, and Ed.
20: This is Mark in Georgetown. Hello there, Mark. Welcome.
2: This is where I look at Ed and I shake my head and I look at Melinda and say that's where the level thinking comes from, because I understand at 100 miles an hour you should be pulled over and that's just ridiculous. But also, if somebody's got bald tires and these rains we're having right now, they're on the freeway and they got to slow down really quick, there's a very good chance those tires aren't going to grip the road and somebody's going to get hurt. So there's a reason we have laws and there's a reason that those tires shouldn't be bald, because somebody might get hurt and there's a very good chance of it.
21: Where's your tire store? I'm just kidding. Hey, you bring up a good point. Nobody should have balding tires. I would just use an extreme example to my great friend to my left, but she's really to the right, Melinda over there, about how I would rather my police officers get some yahoo driving 100 miles an hour than getting some granny from South Austin whose tires are bald.
2: Well, there you go, Eddie. There you go again, putting it a granny, because most grannies are pretty darn smart and they get those tires fixed.
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29: The city of Austin patting itself on the back after connecting dozens of homeless people with shelter.
5: If you come in only with the intention to remove trash and debris and not help people solve their problems, those folks are going to continue to be homeless.
29: You're not helping people solve their problems by getting them into housing either.
6: Yeah, I don't see that happening. Yeah. All we have are these tiny little snippets of like, hey, we cleaned these camps, and hey, we moved 51 people and pointed them in direction of a shelter. All the while, we see the problem getting worse year after year, and when we call it out as the public, the council gaslights us. Oh, there's no problem. There's no. You just hate the homeless is all.
29: Did you use the phrase, fund the homeless? Fund the homelessness?
6: I used their phrase, yes.
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6: Yes, that is their phrase.
29: The city wants to fund homelessness. Mm-hmm. I don't want to fund homelessness.
6: No.
29: 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I want it to go away. I want real results. I want people to stop drinking booze, stop doing drugs, and get the health care that they need for their mental illness.
6: Mm-hmm.
29: I do not want to fund homelessness, Mayor.
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20: If you're just joining us, we're discussing President Trump's endorsement of Ken Paxton today, as well as the fallout from that weekend shooting rampage carried out by the 15, 16, and 17-year-olds here in Austin. Let's go to Ross at 216. He's got some thoughts on the theft of that gun that was used in the rampage over the weekend. Hello, Ross.
8: Hello, how y'all doing?
20: Great, Ross. How are you, sir?
8: Very well, thank you. I just wanted to make two quick points. I purchase guns every now and then at a pawn shop, and before you even touch a gun, they do ask to hold your ID. Okay. And the second point I want to make is in Houston, Texas, when you go through a pawn shop, they will lock a gate. You have a double buzzard steel gate to go in or out. So if they had that set up in Austin and the gentleman tried to steal it, he'd be locked in the gate. And so he wouldn't be able to steal that gun.
21: I've never been out to this gentleman's store. I know Todd has, but I'm a McBride's guy. Now they're closed. I've been to Cabela's and other places. But, those are all safeguards. I was at, Cabela's a couple of months ago. And I looked at a handgun, and they didn't take my license. I'm old. They knew I was over 21, but that'd be the last place where I'd want to run. Good gosh.
20: Ross, the owner of this gun store, says these same teenagers have tried four different times to steal guns from him.
6: Wow.
8: Well, if they had that steel lock gate and they had to get buzzed in, I bet they wouldn't be trying four different times.
20: No, you're right, and I think he's going to get that installed. He kind of alluded to that in the interview, that it's time for him to set up that locking door system where mm-hmm. where they can buzz him out.
8: Well, y'all have a great program. I'll let y'all go, and thanks for everything, guys. Y'all doing a great job.
20: Thank
8: great
20: you. Day. All right, Ross, you have a good one, sir. 512-836-0590. KXAN has interviewed the mother of the 15-year-old suspect in this trio of damage and rampage over the weekend. What was striking to you about the mother's comments?
21: Well, what was striking to me is, A, mama, don't go on TV. That's number one. Hunker down, go to work, stay at your house. What got me, too, was she seemed like a really nice mother. But I'm thinking to myself, this rampage went on for 28 hours over the weekend.
20: 2 days.
21: 2 days.
20: Yeah.
21: Did you know anything where your kid was?
9: I was
21: what
9: asking
21: he was doing?
9: The same thing. Did what, you have
21: where,
9: any idea?
21: Where were you, ma'am? That's why I would say get off TV, because you just opened the book. I know you were trying to CYA. cover your arse for your work or your reputation or whatever, but 15-year-old kid, 28 hours, gone. Just gone. I know their teenagers are crafty. I'm going to go spend the weekend with little Johnny. We're going to go hunting. We're going to go do this and that, but
22: yeah.
21: Where were you, Mom, and is there a daddy around?
22: Well, both of y'all have been fathers to teenagers, not me. Mm-hmm. Could you imagine having no idea at all?
20: No.
21: For 28 no. hours.
22: I'm assuming she had no idea. I
21: would assume that's, assumption. True as well.
22: But he does sound like a kid that was completely out of control. I don't know where the dad is in this. That's always the big question, mm-hmm. isn't it, when we yes. have cases like this? So,
21: and he had all these, one more, pardon me, Don. Mm. He had all these struggles, suicidal thoughts.
22: Yeah, he was a mess.
21: Substance abuse. That's when you should have the child hunkering down at the house. We're saying, hey,
22: yeah.
21: let's get control.

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2: And she knew he had mental problems, mental health, had been kind of suicidal.
3: I tell you.
4: Substance abuse, too. Yeah.
3: This was so disturbing to me in so many ways. It's the first time I'm able to chime in on this. I know y'all have been talking about it, I'm sure, but I've never seen anything like this in Austin, especially now that we have the emergency alerts that go on our phone. I was in a graduation event on Sunday night at a church, a baccalaureate thing. Everybody's phones were going off through the whole dang thing. Yeah. The last time I remember anything like this was when we had that bomber here in Austin, and we were all on edge.
2: Yeah.
3: And especially if you were in the media at the time, you were on edge. Turns out these shooters ended up, I didn't realize they made their way this far west. One of the fire stations they shot up was near a friend of mine's house right off of Mopac near Westlake. And they had been at church. They come home. The whole neighborhood's taped off. You can see where they've got markers where shell casings were and all that. A little too close for home for them. Turns out, they drove right in front of his house, according to Ring camera data, going all the way down the street. So it was really, really disconcerting, to say the least.
2: Well, they terrorized an entire city.
3: They sure did.
2: Yeah,
3: they
2: 15, sure did. 16, and 17 jurors.
3: This is... Teenagers.
2: Yes.
3: They're done. I mean, I
2: should be, but they won't be.
3: Well, yeah, with RDA, who knows?
2: Right. Let's go to James at 223 on KLBJ. Good afternoon, James. How are you?
5: I'm good. I was just calling because I don't see the gun owner, the store owner, having any fault. But, was it his fault that the guy stole the gun? That's solely on those kids and the parents. That's just the way I see it. I also think, there was four other attempts, I'm sure that store owner called the cops four times, and I'm pretty sure not a damn thing was done with it. So who else would you blame? Jose effing Garza.
2: Yeah, in fact, the owner, Michael Cargill, says that in February he chased the thief all the way to a Capital Metro bus and held him until the police could arrive and arrest the 17-year-old who stole a gun.
4: It's too bad Michael couldn't have posted that picture to all his staff and say, this guy walks in, you call the cops. This guy walks in, you call me. This guy tries to walk in, you kick his arse out.
3: I just could not imagine being a teenager.
5: Maybe it was in the process of being done already. Maybe they were in the process of calling. You know, we don't know the whole story. Maybe they were trying to get, and when they, I don't know. I'm just suspecting there, but I don't see the store owner having any liability. He shouldn't have any liability. It wasn't his fault.
4: No, it wasn't his fault, and I'm not condemning Michael. It wasn't his fault because this kid obviously grabbed and ran quickly.
3: Well, and I think these kids sounds like they were hell bent on doing as much damage as they could, and they were probably going to get guns one way or another. So I don't want to come down on Cargill either, but I just have to say I would have thought it would be more difficult to do that.
2: James, thank you. Here is Michael Cargill, the owner of Central Texas Gun Works, telling CBS Austin the 17-year-old in this trio stole a gun back in February and ran out of the store. Michael Cargill chased him down and caught him on a Capital Metro bus.
6: So I told him that if you pull out this gun on the back of this bus, you better think twice about what you're doing, because if you do, we will both die on this bus before I let you off this bus.
2: And ultimately, the 17-year-old was arrested, and Cargill is angry that he was out free on this weekend to be running around. He says he should have been prosecuted and behind bars.
4: He should have. Indeed, he should have.
3: Sounds like a situation where all these kids were completely out of control. Well, I think it goes without saying. They're out shooting up the city of Austin. They're all out of control. But what a sad state of affairs. I could not imagine being a teenager with your whole life in front of you, and these are the decisions you're making.
2: All right, get
3: How
2: in
3: do
2: here.
3: You get there?
2: Join us with your thoughts, 512-836-0590. It's Mark, Ed, and Don Pryor with you, 226 at KLBJ.

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14: Fox News, I'm Tom Graham. President Trump once again threatening Iran unless a deal is made for a more permanent ceasefire.
15: The president says he may have to give Iran another big hit if a deal to end the war and the country's nuclear program does not come together in a few days.
16: I'm saying 2 or 3 days.
15: President Trump says he pulled back from planned military strikes on Iran set for today at the request of Saudi Arabia, the UAE, Qatar, and other regional partners.
14: Fox's Jared Halpern, President Trump wading into the Texas Republican primary, endorsing Republican challenger Ken Paxton to unseat incumbent GOP Senator John Cornyn.
17: I have so much respect for the president and so appreciate his endorsement, and I think it creates a slight bit of momentum, don't you?
14: Paxton speaking during a campaign event, Cornyn taking to X saying it's time for Texas voters to decide if they want a strong nominee or a weak one. 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
6: News Radio KLBJ Radar Weather Watch. Scattered showers and thunderstorms off and on continuing through this evening. We'll hit an afternoon high today of 87 down to 67 tonight with a 60% chance of rain. Mostly cloudy tomorrow with a high of 82 and a stray shower or thunderstorm is possible. That's your News Radio KLBJ Radar Weather Watch. 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
1: Melinda's off. Don Pryor is here. We've got Nolan producing, and we thank you for joining us. John is calling from San Marcos at 232. Hello, John. How are you doing?
19: Very well, sir. Thank you. My comment was that so many of these young people, they get into the school shootings and things like that, commit suicide. And I believe Mr. Pryor a while ago was saying that they don't look ahead to the future. Possibly they don't even see a future. They're just going to have whatever they call this a good time. We're going to go and go out with a bang. But and you said that lady mentioned that her son had been suicidal. So maybe they figured this was just a big deal. I'm flabbergasted. I'm too damn old for this, and I don't understand it. But anyway, possibly the kids feel like their life is just so bad, you know. This is no big deal. We'll go into shoot up the neighborhood. If we get caught or get close to getting caught, we'll just commit suicide and go down with a flare.
18: You know, in this deal, John, if I can jump in, I think this 15-year-old knew darn well and good nothing was going to happen to him. He's still a juvenile. And I think he went with his older friend and having fun. And I think he knew the ramifications were not going to be there for him to get in a heck of a whole lot of trouble.
20: Why would that be?
18: Because 15 years old, I don't think they'll charge him as adult. He could, possibly, but remember, it's Garza. So
20: yeah, I don't know if they have, yeah, 15-year-old has any awareness of the DA or not. But, yeah, listen, most teenagers don't think past Friday night to begin with. However, to go out and do something like this, you have to have very little hope or care about the future at all, I would think, which is very, very sad. I you know, again, teenagers don't think too far in advance, but this is a whole nother thing. You know, they had to know that they might not survive this, that they might die as a result. I think they're lucky they're alive.
18: I think they're lucky too, Don, because one guy was held by this guy in Maine, or a farmer in Maine, by gunpoint. He held him until the cops came.
20: Yeah.
18: So, yeah, they are really lucky to be alive.
19: I think that they ought to tighten up a little bit. I know 15 is 15. When I grew up in 15, it was good times. Wasn't some of this crap. But I think a 15-year-old now with the internet, with all the activity and all the ability they have to get into all this stuff, I think the maturity level, I don't know if I could call that maturity or not. That's a bad choice. But their level of what's going on in the world is certainly not shaded. They know exactly what they're doing.
1: John, thank you. You have a good afternoon. 512-836-0590.
20: And again, going back to that emergency warning system that we all had, our phones just going absolutely nuts all Sunday afternoon. Thank goodness for that. I mean, many times it's annoying. Many times, not to make light of anything that comes up on this as far as, you know, a kidnapping or whatever. Mm-hmm. But let's be honest. Let's be really honest. Sometimes it's really annoying, especially if it's somewhere in Texas and you don't even know the name of the town. But it's an important thing. I'm not trying to downplay it, but I was glad we had that.
1: Yes.
20: But it did put the whole town on edge there for a little while.
18: Yeah, it did.
1: All right, 512-836-0590. The Wall Street Journal has a story with the headline that reads, "The American Rebellion Against AI is Gaining Steam." Pollsters say they haven't seen anything like it in many years. The opposition to AI and the data centers. These pollsters say this is coming from all angles, all age groups, all parties, and it is really picking up steam. Talking about the opposition to AI and the data centers.
18: I'm fascinated, Mark, because this story talked about so many aspects of AI. Number one, the data centers. The good people of Gerald, Texas, say we don't want one here. They put that on hold. different people, different communities around the country saying, no, we don't want data centers. That's one. Number two, you're talking about education. Mm-hmm. Educators. It's a confusing time for educators, because in one way, AI tools would be great. In another way, what are the kids learning? And then number three to me is the labor force. Who's going to lose their job because of AI?
20: Yeah.
18: Yeah.
20: There's so many aspects of this, so many aspects of AI as far as its potential that I can't even grasp. But there are many aspects that we experience on it, especially if you're on social media, for example. Man, I can't find words strong enough to tell you how much I just detest AI when it comes to social media. The stuff that you're looking at, a lot of times you can spot it. A lot of times you can tell a video or something, and you can just spot, given what's happening, kind of looks like him, but maybe not, you know.
0: Mm-hmm.
20: But the way it is taking over and what it's doing to the entertainment business and the potential for absolutely ruining it. The fact that AI can, for example, you can just tell it to write a song, and it's going to write a song, and it's going to write a really good song. It's going to write a really...
18: Right.
20: Yeah, that's just a small piece of this. I hate what's going on. What it's doing to the movie industry, for example, as well, what they're using AI for. It saves a lot of money. I can kind of understand as far as what it does to the bottom line for the entertainment business. But, man, what it does for the audience experience is just like you automatically go, yeah, it's AI.
18: What about the advertising business? I was talking to an advertising exec. Because you can go, AI, I want an ad that looks like Nike's, and punches it in, and kaboomski, it spits it out.
20: Yeah, yeah, yeah, yeah.
18: You know, that's scary to people in that business who have agencies,
20: mm-hmm.
18: who have clients, who are creative people with these folks. Yeah.
20: It's like there's not a single industry that is not threatened by this.
18: Well, our industry could be touched by it, you know.
20: I'm telling you.
18: People call in and Mark pushes a button. Mark would keep his job because he could push the buttons. Say what a moderate non-Republican or Democrat would say about this. Boom, that'd be me. Say what an old Austinite, da-da-da, was it? Boom.
20: Yeah, yeah, yeah.
18: And that artificial voice would come out.
1: Over 50% of every age group in America say the transition to AI is happening too fast. You can break it down to 18 to 24, 25 to 34, pick any age group, and a majority say this is all happening too fast in the United States.
20: It's amazing in so many aspects when it's used in the right direction, used in the right way. But man, I'm frankly terrified. Maybe I retired from full-time radio at just the right time.
1: Dylan Patel is the CEO of AI consulting company Semi Analysis. He predicts large protests coming in the next few months in America against AI.
20: I know there's so many aspects of this that I'm not even thinking, but I think, Ed, you brought up probably the main fear of everybody, and that's just jobs. People losing jobs.
18: They're not going to be replaced.
20: Exactly.
1: Among 39 issues facing the United States, AI is the fastest rising in level of importance, according to pollsters. When they give the public a list of 39 issues, AI is rapidly moving up that list. Mm-hmm. It's not at the very top right now. Of course, the cost of living is, but they say it's rising faster than anything else.
18: I can believe it, Mark, because it's everywhere.
20: Mm-hmm.
18: It is everywhere. It's in our shopping. It's in pricing. When you know, all the things they can do with pricing now, all they can do with your history of shopping. It's beneficial, but it is frightening.
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3: Sandy, it says on the screen you're a teacher. Want to get your thoughts on this. There's a story in the Daily Mail about a high school teacher. She's a 10th grade English teacher, and she's quitting because of the technology. Well, she says these young minds are being destroyed by the technology. They're playing games, they're copying assignments using AI and ChatGPT, and they're not learning a thing, and she's so frustrated that she's actually leaving the profession as a result of it. Do you see some of the same things?
22: I happen to be an 11th grade English teacher, and absolutely. These kids, I can't even let, they'll ask, can I listen to music while I'm writing? No, because I've had children who have AI dictating to them through their headphones as they're writing a paper. So you can't trust them to do things online, you know, if you want to have them write their paper in a Google Doc, say. It's impossible to trust them because they can cheat. And I agree with her. That's what I mean also about the fact that they can't think because they're relying too heavily on these things to think for them. And I understand her frustration. My students have to write everything by hand. I had a student who used AI to write about her favorite place. What the heck? I mean, wow. If you can't write about yourself, ridiculous.
3: To be the devil's advocate in this conversation, Sandy, the AI is pushing our culture that direction where you don't have to think. You just have to ask the right questions in ChatGPT, and you can get a job in this country. The technology is pushing us towards a lack of focus and mindless knowledge. These kids are only doing what the technology is pushing them towards, right?
23: You're right. I mean, it is really, really cut into critical thinking. I mean, you see it among adults, but especially among young kids when their minds are still forming and, you know, they got that sponge in their head and they're not using it properly.
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1: We hope you're having a great afternoon. It is 2:46. Keith is downtown. Hi, Keith. How are you this afternoon?
26: Doing good. Good afternoon, guys. Glad to hear your voice, Don.
1: Thank you.
26: I was just wanting to mention something about the AI. I agree with the polls. AI kind of scares me because it is moving fast.
1: Mm-hmm.
26: But my biggest concern is, if America doesn't continue with it, we're going to get left behind, especially with China, because you know they're not slowing down any.
1: No, no, they don't care about their population.
18: No.
1: So if it has a negative effect on them, they really don't care. Do you see that as a national security threat primarily, Keith?
26: I mean, I actually do. You know, my first concern's military, of course, but even in business aspects, you know, technology, pretty much, you know, anything like that.
1: So you feel as though we're in a dilemma. We've got to pick between two bad choices here.
26: Yes, yes. The lesser of two evils, and I personally don't know what that is.
18: I don't, you know, Mark made an excellent point about the Chinese don't give a rip about their people. They're just about technology and gaining power and gaining influence around the world. I think that we're a little different here in the United States. I think there needs to be some type of balance. Right. But not to say abandon AI.
26: But they have a lot of environmental concerns here with the data centers. China don't care about that either.
1: No. And I think you said you agree with the pollsters that we're moving too fast in this direction. What specifically?
26: It scares me.
1: What are you thinking of specifically in terms of moving too fast? Is it job losses? What's going through your mind there, Keith?
26: Job losses is a big one. But just the fact that we don't really know what the power of this is yet, and with everything that comes out that's good, there's going to be bad sides to it too.
1: Keith,
26: you know, if AI was only used for good, then that'd be one thing, but it's not going to be.
1: Keith, thanks for weighing in. Have a great afternoon, sir.
26: You too.
1: All right, thank you. Bye-bye. 512-836-0590.
20: Another thing I'm very concerned about regarding AI is what it's doing to the human brain as far as, again, social media, for example. There's many more examples where this comes into play. But so many people, I will see, there's a video out there of something that they want you to believe this is real. Clearly, it is not. It is not real. It is false. It is fake. And you see comments of the people that are buying it, that are believing it.
1: Mm-hmm.
20: This can really lead us in a very bad direction as far as what people are falling for and what they think is real. And what they don't. I mean, you know, technology has already made us so soft in so many ways. And I think this is just accelerating this in a big, big, big way.
1: It could be devastating in a political campaign.
20: You're exactly right. Yeah.
18: Oh. Some of the stuff you see with AI, you go, is that real?
20: Yeah.
18: Or is that fakery?
20: Yeah.
18: Yeah.
1: All right, 512-836-0590. The mother of one of those two teenagers who carried out the murder shooting rampage at the mosque in San Diego says she called 911, but the police could not find her son in time. She called and said, he's wearing camo. I think he's got our guns. Mm-hmm. He stole my car. He's been suicidal. I'm very worried about what he's going to do.
18: Okay, you know, I'm glad she contacted police when she noticed everything was gone. But, hey, Mama, if you got a suicidal kid, you got to lock those guns up and hide the key.
20: No kidding.
18: Two, on your car, you got to lock the car up and hide the keys. You cannot give them opportunity to do what this young man did.
20: Sounds like he had plenty of opportunity.
18: Mm.
20: Again, easy to say from where I sit as far as a parent being able to control their child. Again, we're hearing from the mother. We're not hearing from the father. So that sounds like, you know, it's just standard, isn't it?
1: It is.
20: It's a standard component of this kind of thing. So a lot of that just speaks for itself. But, man, you've got a suicidal, mentally unstable kid in your house, and you make it easy for him to get an arsenal here?
1: Yeah.
20: Come on, lady.
1: 17-year-old and a 19-year-old at the scene of the killing at the mosque.
18: Yeah.
1: Police say they found Nazi symbols left by the teenagers.
18: Yeah, it was on a gas tank they had by their vehicle. And apparently they shot up, you know, they shot the adults, and including the security guard, who was a father of eight. And then they drove away in their car. And then I don't know if they shot each other, committed suicide simultaneously, but chicken, mm-hmm. kill themselves after destroying a lot of people's lives.
1: Mm-hmm.
18: Yeah.
1: Mm-hmm. All right. You can weigh in on that one as well at 512-836-0590. Let's go to Chris at 251. He wants to weigh in on the AI discussion. Hello, Chris. How are you this afternoon?
4: I'm doing fantastic. Don, good to hear from you.
20: Oh, I appreciate it. Good to hear from you.
4: Hey, I'm not a tech guy, but I'm gonna try to dumb it down for the Dons and the Eds of the world. I'm just kidding. okay, so it's not just AI, you know, who's going to create a better AI. Right now, AI is essentially, they have all access to all the information on the web, right? Yeah. And so it can find out things pretty quickly. But what it doesn't have is the ability to think and reason. So it's a race for what's called AGI, which is artificial general intelligence. That's expected to happen within the next 2-3 years. Whoever reaches AGI first will essentially rule the planet. It will be an unstoppable force. There will be no such thing as security anymore. So if someone that has no regard for human rights, such as China, reaches that first, they will hold all of the power. And so there's inconveniences. And yeah, I think there's a lot about AI that sucks, but, you know, this monster's coming, and it's just going to be who is going to be in control of this monster.
18: Since you know so much, who's likely to get it first?
4: I think we have the most innovation here in the West, for sure, in the U.S. Not that China's not smart in their own right. They don't have that individualistic entrepreneurial spirit to go out there and get it, right? They're essentially high-paid slaves, you know, working for the man. So, I don't know. I just think we have a lot more motivation.
1: And what do you see as the prime capability of that next level of AI, Chris?
4: Well, I can't really explain it because we don't know. It's going to be smarter than any human. Like right now, it's not smart. It just has information. Now imagine taking a super genius and giving it instant access to every bit of information on the planet.
1: And that's what scares a lot of people.
20: Yeah.
4: It will immediately be able to crack any government or military code. That, like I said, that's what I mean by there will be no security.
1: All right, Chris, thanks. You have a good afternoon. Yes, Don.
20: Mr. Smarty Pants, thanks for calling.
18: Yeah, keep those compliments coming.
1: 512-836-0590. With regard to this attack in San Diego, I would not be surprised if we at some point find out these two have been in contact online with one of these shadowy groups. That is, one is called 764, and they have a way of finding these very disenchanted teenagers, bringing them into their groups, and then coaching them how to go out and commit shootings, how to harm themselves, how to commit suicide. It is a real problem, and it's been linked to a number of the mass shootings that have occurred in the last couple of years.
18: Yeah, Mark, we talked about that group last week, you know, and there's such hysterica. It's hysteric. What's the word?
20: Hysteria.
18: That's it. Look, when mm-hmm. you talk about some Muslims and all this stuff about everybody, people are scared of Sharia law and, you know, housing complexes. So there's a certain distrust that our government leaders have put us to say, you better be scared of these people. And I wonder if these two nitwits were in that arena or they got enticed by that group Mark talked about.
1: All right, we'll work in more of your comments and hit more of the big stories coming up right after the news, which is next at the top of the hour. It's Mark, Ed, and Don Pryor filling in for Melinda on KLBJ.
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13: Be sure to catch Mark and Melinda on your way home this afternoon.
1: Hello there, BJ. How are you?
15: Hey, good afternoon, guys. Yes, 100%. Absolutely agree we should ban cell phones in classrooms. I mean, we hear report after report on just the mental health of, you know, social media, and just the awkwardness of young teens and generations, the trend generation. And anyone who disagrees or opposes it, they have an agenda or they're delusional, because our generation's fine and we didn't have cell phones in, you know, in our classrooms. But I deal with a lot of young people. I see them in elevators. Awkward is not even the right word. It's almost like a fear when, you know, you're in an elevator with them or any kind of closed quarters, or if you're walking past them in the hall, they don't look up and acknowledge you. It's a problem.
1: And this proposal would also ban them in hallways during passing periods. They would be banned in the cafeteria at lunchtime. It's a complete ban from beginning to the end of the school day. Do you like that?
15: I do. There's not a problem with it at all. And we survive without it.
5: Well, and to me, the fact that they're saying we're not going to allow for it during passing periods in the hall or even in the cafeteria during lunchtime is important, too. While in the classroom, absolutely, they should be paying attention to get education. While they're passing in the halls, while they're sitting in the cafeteria, they need to get that social education that is so badly missing in this generation of young people, so that they can get out and actually have a conversation. They don't have to have that anxiety that we've heard some young people say, I don't like looking people in the eye. I don't really want to talk to them because I'm not sure or confident in my ability to speak or have a conversation. So it's important that they learn how to socialize.
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3: Listen, there's a slew of business owners on the east side of town. They've been dealing with a significant financial loss due to a series of break-ins. Now, Natasha Bajic, she is the owner of the Brass Ovaries Dance Studio. Now, she tells KVU that she showed up last week to find the mirrors all busted up, equipment damaged.
28: It's personally violating not only to me, but my students, my staff, and employees.
3: Can we get to the real meat and potatoes of this story?
20: Let's get to it.
3: Can you tell me more about the Brass Ovaries Dance Studio? I'm just curious. I'm sure they're respectful business.
23: They have a variety of different dance classes. Okay. One of them is
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23: Bootylesque.
3: Bootylesque. Okay, that sounds fun.
23: High energy class about mastering your booty moves and embracing the power of the jiggle.
3: Okay.
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23: Yeah.
3: Now, we're familiar with twerk. 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
3: what that
23: and
3: is.
23: Wiggle, shake and pop, jiggle and drop. It's twerk time.
3: Say that again.
23: Bounce and wiggle, shake and pop, jiggle and drop. It's twerk time.
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29: Could face charges. Lisa Brady, Fox News. After yesterday's deadly shooting at a mosque in San Diego, where police say two teen suspects killed three people before killing themselves, police now say one of the guns used belonged to a parent.
30: Law enforcement says a mother did call police yesterday reporting that her son, guns, and a car was missing. The police chief said today they are only 24 hours out, but they are looking into the possibility of charging parents. Now, the mosque imam, the leader, has described the three shooting victims. One was a father and pillar of the community. community. A second, the husband of a female teacher who lived across the street and rushed to help. The third is the security guard, Imam Abdullah, a father, and a man described as always having a smile on his face.
29: Fox's Matt Finn in San Diego. The FBI describing the teen shooters as radicalized online. A day after pausing a plan to resume strikes on Iran, President Trump says they're begging to make a deal. Vice President J.D. Vance says the U.S. is negotiating in good faith.
0: I'm not going to be certain until we sign a deal that we have a deal, but I feel confident enough to keep on doing the work and to try to find a good deal for the American people.
29: He also says it's not a forever conflict, and he argues there has been real progress on the economy as Democrats hammer cost of living in the run-up to the midterms. Six states have primaries today: Pennsylvania, Georgia, Alabama, Idaho, Oregon, and Kentucky, where Republican Congressman Thomas Massie is trying to fend off Trump-backed challenger and retired Navy SEAL Eric Gallrine. There's a runoff next week in the Texas Senate race, with the president now endorsing State Attorney General Ken Paxton over incumbent Senator John Cornyn.
2: Senator Cornyn taking to Axe to post in part, "It is now time for Texas Republican voters to decide if they want a strong nominee to defeat Democrat Texas State Representative James Tallarico in November, or a weak nominee who jeopardizes everything we care about."
29: Fox's Christian Goodwin. Stocks finish in the red, the Dow down 321 points at the bell. 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
10: Now, this 25th anniversary of 9/11, the Tunnel to Towers Foundation remains committed to honoring the heroes shaped by that day. Heroes like NYPD Detective Victor Vargas, a U.S. Air Force veteran who died from pancreatic cancer after serving in the World Trade Center recovery efforts. Tunnel to Towers honored Detective Vargas by paying off the family's mortgage. 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
29: Some bipartisan concern about funding for local law enforcement during the first hearing for Todd Blanche as the new acting head of the Justice Department.
14: The Justice Department budget asks for nearly $5 billion more dollars, and much of it's going to hire more agents, prosecutors, and immigration judges. But Alaska Republican Senator Lisa Murkowski asked Acting Attorney General Todd Blanche about the impact of hundreds of millions of dollars of cuts to local law enforcement agencies.
16: That's one of the reasons why we built in, we're trying to make it more efficient, because the field said, especially rural communities, big cities don't have issues applying for grants. They have a bunch of people that can do it. And so, yes, we are very focused on that.
17: Know that we're watching this one very carefully.
14: Democratic senators said they were watching who ends up qualifying for a new DOJ fund that will give money to those who claim they've been victims of government weaponization. Jessica Rosenthal, Fox News.
29: The Justice Department agreeing to create that new fund as part of settling a Trump lawsuit against the IRS over leaked tax returns. A document posted on the DOJ website today now says that as part of the settlement, the government will permanently drop any claims over current tax issues against the president, his sons, and the Trump organization. A basketball star is about to hit the racetrack.
19: When we watch the 110th running of the Indianapolis 500 this coming Sunday on Fox, we'll hear a female voice instruct the drivers to report to their cars. The voice, an ever-popular one in Indianapolis, Caitlin Clark, WNBA star for the Indiana Fever, named the Grand Marshal for the Indy 500. In part, she stated, "I'm looking forward to experiencing an iconic piece of what makes Indiana so special and being part of the time-honored tradition of the greatest spectacle in racing." Caitlin Clark, not the first basketball star in Indiana to be Grand Marshal. Hoosier State legends Larry Bird, Reggie Miller, and Tamika Catchings also served the honor, as did Peyton Manning.
29: Fox's Jared Max. Pre-race coverage for the Indy 500 begins Sunday morning at 10 Eastern on Fox. I'm Lisa Brady. This is Fox News.
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24: News Radio KLBJ Radar Weather Watch. Scattered showers and thunderstorms off and on continuing through this evening. We'll hit an afternoon high today of 87, down to 67 tonight with a 60% chance of rain. Mostly cloudy tomorrow with a high of 82 and a stray shower or thunderstorm is possible. That's your News Radio KLBJ Radar Weather Watch. I'm Rachel Marisay.
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4: Melinda's off. Don Pryor is here. And we hope you're having a great afternoon. Thank you for joining us. Nolan is here producing. KVU has a story today reporting that an Austin area family is suing a Pflugerville restaurant, blaming the restaurant for the shooting murder of their loved one. 28-year-old Michael Jones was shot to death outside of this restaurant in the parking lot. This is the Down South Cajun Eats restaurant in Pflugerville. The crux of the lawsuit is they're blaming the restaurant for not having enough security to prevent the shooting death.
7: Mark, I'm sorry. I'm sorry if these people lost a loved one, but it's not the responsibility of the restaurant. It is not. And it's the responsibility of the person who shot their loved one. That's the person who pulled out the gun and shot. This was an altercation that went from inside to outside. And I'm not sure it did not say to what the victim was involved in this, or even if he or she was not. This is just a terrible, terrible tragedy. Yeah. But you're blaming the wrong people, I respectfully say.
20: If you're operating a restaurant that requires the kind of security, apparently, that they were expecting, you got big problems. You shouldn't be open to begin with. And as we know, restaurants operate on an extraordinarily, most of them anyway, extraordinarily narrow margin that they're not going to be able to afford to have a security staff. I mean, you know, if things are this, it's not my expectation when I go to a restaurant, I'm not looking around for security. I'm not. Now, if you've got some restaurants are busy enough where maybe they can afford to do that. If you can afford to do that, great. But most of them, they can't. It's not realistic.
7: And I don't think they've had a history of people getting murdered at the Down South Cajun Eats. That if you had a propensity for people getting gunned down in the parking lot, maybe then. But no, I'm sorry.
4: Yeah. Rob Renko is the attorney representing this family, and he spoke with KVU.
9: We are in the process of filing a lawsuit against the location of Down South Cajun Eats, as well as the property owners on which that business resides. They publicized it through their social media. They had $2 tequila shots, $2 margaritas, $2 beers, and they invited everybody to come to their premises for this all-night party. The shooting happened around 1:30 in the morning. This was a nightclub.
7: Not an all-night party, sir. You have to stop serving hooch at 2 o'clock. We all know that. You know, I believe it's 2 o'clock. It may be midnight for all I know in different parts, but no. Listen, tequila's legal. Booze is legal. It's a personal responsibility of people.
4: All right, 512-836-0590. Daniel is in Pflugerville. Welcome to KLBJ, Daniel. How are you?
11: I'm doing good. How are y'all doing?
4: We're doing very well. What are your thoughts on this lawsuit, Daniel?
11: Okay, so I live really close by, and I've been following this story on Facebook. And, yeah, the guy's right. After, I think, 10 o'clock, there's a DJ. It's basically a nightclub, probably after 10. And so it's a young crowd that's coming in. And I believe they do have security sometimes on the weekends. But on that particular day, they didn't have security. And I actually saw a video where there was an altercation inside the club, and the guy is pulling out the gun inside the restaurant, and the guy is pulling out the gun and shooting his gun. I don't know if y'all seen the video or not, but I think they did have security on the weekends, but on this particular day they didn't. And being open till 1 o'clock on a Tuesday night, I mean, I don't know. I mean, I get trying to celebrate Cinco de Mayo, but I just think they probably try to do too much.
4: What kind of security should they have had on top of what they already had, Daniel?
11: I think the security they had on the weekends was just basically pat people down and make sure nobody had anything on them when they were going inside. On that day, I don't think they had security, to tell you the truth. And I think that's where the issue is. So, and
4: So based on what you know so far, it sounds like you're leaning toward the family is right here. The restaurant owes them some money?
11: I think so, because it's been well known that, you know, it's basically a club after hours. And, yeah, restaurants, they're not going to have security if it's just a restaurant by itself. But once it starts turning into a club, then, yeah, I think there should be some kind of security. Fights breaking out. It's not the first time that there's been fights there and stuff going on. So I think the management should have been more aware.
7: Daniel, you bring up some good points. But from where I sit, the man who was shot went there on his own volition.
4: Yeah.
7: He wanted to go partake in the tequila shots and the food and the party. And it's not illegal. It's not, to my knowledge, it's not against the law not to have a security person there. But I think they're looking for money, Daniel. This is, you've been a very good caller with this information. I never
20: heard. I got to say, because the version of the story that I have here doesn't really allude to the fact that it basically becomes a nightclub. So that could change the picture a little bit, especially if this restaurant or slash nightclub is known for getting rowdy, is known for attracting big crowds. You probably should have somebody, at least one person there at the door.
4: Daniel, thank you. We'll work in more of your comments coming up in just a moment. 512-836-0590. Mark, Ed, and Don Pryor filling in for Melinda.
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21: The U.S. Supreme Court seems likely to uphold laws that prohibit transgender women and girls from competing on a women's or girls' school sports teams. After nearly 3.5 hours of arguments in a pair of cases from Idaho and West Virginia, a majority of the justices appear to be, agree with the states, like the state of Texas, and that the laws can remain in place.
23: Well, I mean, states' rights, that's how it should be. I think it's absurd that there would be any state, or any governing body for that matter, that would play along with this first world problem, you know, public fetish that has become so mainstream. You're not going to other countries where they have real problems and finding a bunch of, you know, elitist liberal whites over there talking about how put upon they are because they, you know, people are misgendering them, and the Y chromosomes can't compete in physical sports against, you know, real females. It's really almost an embarrassment to the nation that we've even taken this all the way to the Supreme Court.
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4: Hope you're having a great afternoon. We're discussing a KVU report that Down South Cajun Eats in Pflugerville is now being sued. The family whose loved one was shot to death there on Cinco de Mayo is blaming the restaurant for not having enough security that night. Nick is in Round Rock on KLBJ. Hi, Nick.
6: Hey, y'all. I've been there once or twice during the day, and it's a, you know, normally a restaurant, or it kind of seems that way. But at the same time, if you do something that's going to bring a certain crowd out, or a massive crowd out, like on a holiday, say 4th of July or whatever it is, you kind of do need to have security. But if you're like a, I mean, how many times have we been to Mato Rancho and the place is packed and they don't have any security guards?
7: Yeah, they do. You know, yeah, so they do. They do.
6: I guess I just don't see them.
7: Yeah, you've had too many margaritas.
6: I'm not there as much as you are.
7: You're right. You're Don.
6: And so I guess I just don't see them. But you have to provide security for what you expect. And I think you're serving a lot of alcohol late at night.
7: Yeah, Nick, I think that would have been the prudent probably thing to do for this restaurant / nightclub, but they're not mandated to do that. And if they do that, who's to say, even if there would have been a security guard out there, would be able to stop the fracas? But I just think, and God bless these people, I think they're a little unguided when we're gonna blame the deepest pockets. Not only they're going after this restaurant bar, they're going off the landlord too, which is
20: They're gonna sue in every direction they can.
6: I've been a landlord and insurance companies, as opposed to going to trial, will settle, and so these people are looking for that to settle. For some dollar amount, but should it be done? No. I mean, you knew what you were getting yourself into when you went into that situation.
4: Nick, sorry. Thank you, Nick. You have a good afternoon, sir. 512-836-0590.
20: There's no way to, as you said, Ed, I agree, that there's no way that you can prove that this shooting would not have happened, someone would not have died or been shot, period, had there been a, security guard there that it just wouldn't have. You can't.
7: Well, what if there would have been a security guard there? Would they have still have sued? You know, if you're taking that, take it to look at 6th Street.
20: Well,
7: somebody dies on the streets of 6th Street. There are cops everywhere, but you got people in arguments and, oh, they left the last club there. We're going to sue that club.
20: I mean, you might look at this restaurant / club and, you know, question their judgment, maybe. Although, as you said, and I agree on that too, that they weren't, doesn't sound like they were doing anything illegal at all. You just have to know that if you're going to be serving cheap drinks like that late at night, many times things aren't going to end well. But you can't go, my relative is dead because you didn't have a security guard.
7: And listen, people have sold cheap drinks. Mark, you weren't here in town, you were too young. When I was in college, there was a Howard Johnson's right at the corner, 183 and I-35. Remember it?
20: Yep.
7: There's Howard Johnson's. When I was in college, they had 5-for-1 drinks. 5-for-1. And me and my buddies would go there. We'd go have 5-for-1 drinks and fall into the car. Then we'd go to the catfish parlor and have dinner.
20: I know. That was the Casa de Bossa Club.
7: Was that what it was?
20: Yeah.
7: Okay, well.
20: I happen to know that. I have that kind of useful information.
7: Okay, good. I like it.
20: Yeah. Let's go to Lou on Mopac at 320. Hey, Lou, good afternoon. How are you?
2: Hey, Mr. Mark, how's it going?
20: Great, sir. Good afternoon, Lou.
2: I was going to piggyback on the previous caller about the suing.
20: Yes.
2: I'm kind of agreeing with that, with the parents suing the business owners. You know, these are protocols, regardless of the fact of he should have known this and they should have known that. The fact of the matter is that

0: Scientific data proves it. Size does matter.
1: Oh.
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2: Yeah. Interesting.
3: Yeah. You got the King Crab out there in Pflugerville, just on 685. Oh, that parking lot is so full because three doors down, you have a tater queue. Call it tater queue, and that's a little hangout. And between that, they have a daiquiri place.
4: They
3: have a massage place next door. So just imagine that little realm of gatherings that they have out there, you know. And unfortunately, it becomes a big, big social media post or whatever. Oh, my son got killed. You got to understand, these days and age, we got youngsters raising youngsters.
2: Yes.
3: You know what I'm saying?
2: Yeah, so I know exactly.
3: 28, 29 year olds. You got these 27 year olds raising these little 15, 16, 17, 18 year olds, especially these little 15, 16 year olds, little fast buck girls who think they can just squeeze in by getting a little wink wink to the family member security guard, and they're in the door because they looking like they're 21. 22. It's only when the crap hits the fan is when everything gets dissected, when everything gets into a magnified glass. And from us, I say us, because we're boots on ground, remember?
2: Yes.
3: We know that the behind the scenes. We know what goes on. So I feel no sympathy. I feel no remorse for the owner. Now, the property, I don't know about that. You know, the property is property because they share other businesses share the property with them. But this fella, these group of individuals that run this place, it's not the first time, it's not the last time. Because a week after that, they were trying to have a little benefit thing to get together so they could raise money for the young man who got killed. Oh, man, they had it hard from the family coming in at them. So they shut that down and try to recreate a little gathering thing or whatever and stuff, you know. So they're under the gun, under fire from not only the community, but from the internal people that were involved as well.
5: Did you say that you were actually a DJ at this club at one time?
3: Yeah. When it first opened up.
5: Well, what was the atmosphere like there after the after hours? What were after the restaurant would close down? What was it like?
3: It reminded me back in 1993 when I was DJing at the Real Motel. Everybody from Houston, from Killeen used to come down to Austin and party. That's all it is. Don't think that everybody just stays in Pflugerville, comes to that place. No, you got everybody from Hearn, Texas, all the way to Killeen, Texas, to Gerald, Texas, Elgin, Maynard. You got these youngsters. You got these youngsters who love the carpool. And imagine what they do when they carpool. Little puff, puff, little drink, drink. They get sedated before they end up at the front door. I know. Because I used to run security. I know. I used to run the bar. I used to run the club. And that was the route that I was going to. I was like, oh, no, man, let me pump the brakes on this. I ain't trying to get caught up.
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10: I'm looking at the Capital Metro dashboard right now, and overall ridership in the past 12 months is 25.9 million. Now, that sounds like a big number, but to be honest, it's about 5 million riders lower than all the previous years.
11: That's not good.
10: Capital Metro, since its creation in the 80s, has never increased ridership. Now, they've increased the revenue they take in from the taxpayers in a sales tax collection and that sort of thing, and a variety of taxes they get from the county and the city, but they have never increased ridership. That's not a good look. Let's see here. Let me squeeze in Ryan.
12: I'll keep it brief. I just wanted to share my experience. You know, I'm 30. I grew up in Austin, lived here my whole life. Man, when I started taking the bus when I was 12. I explored Austin. I enjoyed the city. I was 13 when I decided to be a knucklehead. I actually ran away from home, and I would stay on Capital Metro all night to, you know, they had a bus that ran all night. Later, I stayed on the night owl to stay out of the weather when it got too cold. And I never once felt unsafe at all. I never once saw anything sketchy. I never saw anything dangerous. There was no machetes, no weapons. It was actually really probably kept me very safe.
10: Yeah.
12: And it's really a shame that's no longer. And like I said, this was only 15, 16 years ago. And during my bout of that, you know, in the city in general, I never had any problems. I never felt unsafe.
10: Things are different now, for sure.
12: You know,
10: yeah, completely different now.
12: Now, as an adult working at, I work all over the city a lot during the night. I feel unsafe, you know,
10: unsafe. I hear you, man. And things have changed greatly. No, right before your very eyes, you've seen it unfold.
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14: Fox News, I'm John Saucier. President Trump threatening again to resume strikes on Iran unless they agree to a deal in the next few days. Speaking at the White House press briefing today, Vice President J.D. Vance believes Iran wants to make a deal.
15: But I will not say with confidence that we're going to reach a deal until we're actually signing a negotiated settlement here. And I think that it's ultimately up to the Iranians whether they are willing to meet us.
14: The Trump administration repeatedly has demanded Iran surrender its nuclear program. Senate Republicans speaking to reporters as they plan to bring forward the latest attempt in funding ICE and Border Patrol. Senate Majority Leader John Thune on the Republicans' plans.
16: This week we're going to vote on the Secure America Act, which is a piece of legislation that will fund ICE and CBP, not only for this year, but through the entirety of the Trump administration.
14: Democrats have been resistant to these plans. They say immigration agencies need reforms. 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
17: News Radio KLBJ Radar Weather Watch. Scattered showers and thunderstorms off and on continuing through this evening. We'll hit an afternoon high today of 87 down to 67 tonight with a 60% chance of rain. Mostly cloudy tomorrow with a high of 82 and a stray shower or thunderstorm is possible. That's your News Radio KLBJ Radar Weather Watch. 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
6: The president of the American Federation of Teachers is being criticized after a new report reveals that Randy Weingarten spent $1.4 million in union money to write her book. $1.4 million. And this was all reported by the American Federation of Teachers in their legally required tax filings.
11: Mark, I don't know if this woman keeps her job.
18: I don't either.
11: Because we have instance after instance after instance as she has put partisan politics above everything. We know it's a liberal Democrat organization, the leadership is, but to do something this blatant is
18: so
11: just
18: obvious,
11: crazy.
18: Isn't it?
11: Yeah, it's crazy that she's done this. But again, this is it's a bad time to be a liberal Democrat education organization when Donald Trump's one of his political pivots was to shut down the Department of Education.
18: Well,
11: and you fight him at every step of the way.
18: To me, this kind of looks like fraud to me as well. I mean, as far as
11: stealing,
18: just these funds were not intended for this use at all, and the fact that this was allowed to happen, I think there are going to be a lot of people that are complicit in this happening. And, you know, the story just says she's receiving criticism about, well, there needs to be a heck of a lot more than just criticism about this.
6: $400,000 was paid to writer Sally Cohn, who was described as a thought partner and collaborator on the book. Also, $1 million was paid to the law firm Patterson, Belknap, Webb, and Tyler. They reviewed the manuscript of the book, making sure there was no legal trouble with anything she was saying. The book was called Why Fascists Fear Teachers, Public Education, and the Future of Democracy.
18: Nothing political about that.
11: Yes.
18: It's just a clever title, that's all.
6: Weingarten is rejecting allegations that the book is politically motivated. She says, in fact, this report is nothing more than a right-wing attack against America's best teachers union.
11: Well, you know, she may think it's the best teachers union. I don't know. It seems they're very, very, very, very political. But you don't use the organization's money if you're going to write a book and you're going to get credit for it and you're going to sell it. You know, and that woman she paid, that's a ghostwriter, not a creative, mm-hmm. whatever. That's a ghostwriter she's writting the book for. So, thought partner. I'm the thought partner.
6: Yes. Mm-hmm. NBC News in Los Angeles reports that a federal criminal case against a 64-year-old woman accuses her of paying the homeless in Los Angeles Skid Row to sign petitions and to register to vote. And this 64-year-old woman, Brenda Lee Brown Armstrong, is pleading guilty to one federal charge of this count of illegally paying people to register to vote and sign petitions.
11: Poor, helpless, homeless people got $2 and $3 in exchange for completing a voter registration form.
18: $3 is $3.
11: Yeah, $3, but Liz, shame on you. Listen, that is despicable, prying on those who are desperate for money. This is bad. This is bad. She should be charged with something. Yeah. She's pleading guilty, of course. But this is just despicable. And I'd like to know, ultimately, if she was working for, again, specific candidates or what.
6: Now you're getting to the real heart of the matter.
11: Yeah.
6: Who was directing this 64-year-old woman to gather all these signatures?
18: Yeah. Yeah.
6: And why?
18: Because this 64-year-old woman was not running for office herself.
6: Right.
18: So, right. Something else is she wasn't just doing this out of the goodness of her heart.
11: No, she was not.
6: No. And then you read in the story where the feds are saying these homeless people don't have an address.
18: Right.
6: And you have to put your address down, whether you're registering to vote or signing a petition.
18: Yeah.
6: And she was giving them her address. And then mail-in ballots were being requested to go to her address. How many mail-in ballots? Mm. What races? How long was this going on? Who filled them out? There are some serious things at work here.
18: Well, and it's happening in California. And there you go. I mean, what another example of what an absolute disaster that state is right now. This should not have been able to to happen. And it sounds like it was able to happen very, very easily. Think about that. She's getting people to register to vote. These people most likely had no idea who was running for what and why. You know?
6: They say that she is a longtime petition harvester and ballot harvester in California, at least for 20 years. And prosecutors say paying people to register to vote violates federal law, regardless of whether fraudulent ballots are ultimately submitted.
11: Again, this is despicable activity.
18: I hope an example is made with her. I hope she really gets some really tough consequences here.
6: Court filings indicate that ballots connected to her address could have been mailed to her home, but they're not saying how many were mailed to her home.
11: Well, then that's what they need to find out. They need to do, I don't know how they do that, but they need to find out from the voter people to say how many went to this address, and this address, because that is big-time fraud.
18: And the big picture here is that another example, another reason for people to not trust that their vote is going to count the way it should, if it counts at all, which motivates, unmotivates people to vote at all. You know, in many cases, it's like, I'm not even going to bother. What's the point?
6: Yeah, 512-836-0590. The Wall Street Journal says there's growing anger among some parents who have kids in high school. They're angry that other kids are getting extra time to take the ACT or the SAT. And there's a growing trend of kids getting extra time on their ACT and SAT. And the people that are getting angry are saying, my kid's not getting extra time. I think something fishy is going on here.
11: Well, I think this is a thing where so many children now get accommodated for ADHD, whatever malady they may have. And they're diagnosed by professionals, and they're declared, you know, they're special needs. And I know it's frustrating for these parents, because in some cases, what, extra 50 minutes to an hour to complete the SATs and things. I know it's got to be frustrated, but we started this program, we started this system, and I dare say, I would not think, that parents are getting their kids diagnosed as ADHD or whatever just for them to get an extra time on an SAT. I think this is just part of their learning experience. So I know.
6: Well, the article does say some parents are paying psychologists and psychiatrists thousands of dollars to get a certain diagnosis that then they can hand in and say, we need extra time.
11: Well, that's patently wrong. I think, for me, I would think you'd have to be diagnosed with this condition, you know, in middle school, carries over to high school and on to college. But just when, hey, the week before you're taking the SAT, give me some accommodations. No, that's not right.
18: The word is standardized testing. Doesn't sound like this makes anything standard at all. It's not on a level. It's not. I know the goal, I guess, is for everybody to be on the same level here, on the same playing field, level playing field. To me, this does the exact opposite.
6: Yeah, and this Wall Street Journal article says in some testing sessions, 30% of the kids are getting accommodations, which could include as much as 50% extra time to take the test, separate testing rooms, where they don't have noises or distractions or things that will exacerbate their anxiety. They have modified exam conditions. And the other parents are finding out about this and saying, hold on here, this is not right.
18: No, it is not.
11: I think it's okay. I think it's right if they are truly need these accommodations. But if they're frivolous, if they're paying people to do that, no, that's not right.
18: Are they really benefiting? Need extra time, or they?
11: Yeah, because I think if you're diagnosed, and you have that, especially with tests, I think so, Don.
18: Sure would like another shot at the SAT then, because a lot was going on.
6: This article says that the kids that are getting the accommodations have attention disorders, dyslexia, anxiety-related impairments, processing deficits. a whole host of issues.
18: Okay, so what, going back then, using what I just said as an example, what does this mean for those that did not get extra accommodations, a longer period to take the test, whatever, and maybe didn't perform well on it? What? That's not fair. That's not fair. Should they get another shot at the SAT?
6: But they went on into life,
18: yeah,
6: and a whole bunch of them succeeded.
18: They
6: and they're
18: just
6: doing
18: had
6: very
18: to
6: well.
18: Stick it out and make whatever they're suffering, anxiety or ADHD or whatever, they somehow just had to make it work.
6: And some of the critics of allowing all these extra accommodations are saying, the bosses in the real world are not going to give them all these accommodations.
18: No,
11: no they're
18: won't.
11: Not. They won't.
18: They're absolutely not. You can't go in the interview and say, hey, listen, here's what you got to do. First of all, you need to know what you got to do for me.
6: Right. Mm-hmm. Give me a 504 plan with my accommodations.
18: Yeah.
6: 512-836-0590. 342 with Mark, Ed, and Don Pryor.
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6: The city of Cibolo near San Antonio has a city ordinance. If your dog gets loose from your property, and the city animal control officers have to catch it and take it to the city shelter, and that dog has not been neutered up to that point. Second time it gets loose and they have to go get it, you must have your dog neutered. And if you don't, you're going to face escalating fines. Nicholas Bantima is a resident down there, and KSAT News says he is defying the ordinance. His Belgian Malinois has gotten loose at least twice, and he says, I refuse. I am not going to sterilize my dog.
11: Well, you got rules there, Nicholas. You got to do that. I've never heard of a Belgian. How did you pronounce it, Mark?
6: Malinois.
11: Oh, that Malinois. Was really good, Mark. Malinois.
18: Listen, never heard of that either.
11: It seems a little extreme to me, but Malinois. You're not putting the dog down. You're just snipping. Yeah. So your dog's been out repeated times. It's not just one time. It's just repeated times.
18: We know all the issues that animal shelters have with overcrowding and all that. It's a massive, massive issue in just about every city across the country. And dogs don't think, rationally when it comes to mating. When it's time to mate, it's time to mate, and they don't make rational decisions on whether it's time to procreate or not. So I guess I can kind of understand his angle a little bit, but I'm afraid his angle is not a strong one.
6: He tells KSAT News forced sterilization of his dog infringes on his personal property rights. He says this dog is a working breed dog with significant value, and the city should not dictate whether owners can breed their animals. Now, the city says, look, this is a public safety issue. Animal control measures are designed to reduce stray populations, prevent aggressive incidents, and limit overcrowding at shelters. Authorities said repeated loose dog violations can create dangers for neighborhoods and other animals.
11: Sir, you're free to have that dog procreate and make little Belgian Matois or whatever the name is. You can do that, but you've got rules and regulations of your city.
18: Yeah.
11: You got to follow them, sir. Yeah. If you don't like them, you pack up your dog and you got to move to a more, I wouldn't say dog friendly, but a place where they don't snip dogs.
18: Unless you're a breeder or something like that, I think it needs to be absolutely mandatory. And they're saying, what, if it gets out for a second time or whatever?
11: Yeah,
6: yes.
18: I'm good with first time. I think it's just if you're going to own a dog or a cat, unless you need some kind of special provisions made, if you're a breeder or if there are health reasons or what, some kind of risk to the animal, it needs to be absolutely mandatory, period.
6: And this city of Cibolo does have special permits or exemptions available.
18: Yeah.
6: But he hasn't sought that out.
18: I would think there would be relatively few excuses for needing a special permit to not have it done.
6: 512-836-0590. Where do you come down? Do you side with the city or with the dog owner here? The report also says this dog has developed a reputation in the neighborhood for escaping out of the backyard because of his high energy and athletic ability.
18: Mm-hmm.
6: 512-836-0590 to weigh in with your thoughts.
18: They're going
6: to
18: mate instinctively. It's just what they do. And unfortunately, there's so many owners out there that just aren't very responsible when it comes to this kind of thing. I can see how a lot of people would see this as government overreach, but I think it's one of those few cases where it's like, well, in this case, you got to have the government jump in on this one.
6: Police in Florida say that Justin Allen was furious with his ex-girlfriend so furious that he went to where she works, took a hammer, and broke into what he thought was her SUV. He started hammering away, and they believe he did $17,000 worth of damage to that SUV.
11: This is a guy who needs to be neutered, not the dog San Antonio. This guy does.
3: And let me guess, Florida.
11: What a fool. Yeah,
3: thank you.
11: What a fool. He got inside this vehicle thinking it's his girlfriend's because he's mad because she left for somebody else. And he's got a hammer, and it just starts inside the car.
3: Yeah. Mm-hmm.
11: Bang, bang, bang, bang. $17,000 worth of damage. What surprised me about this? They let him go.
3: Mm-hmm.
11: They let him go.
3: I don't get this one.
11: Yeah.
3: At all. How did he just get off on this? Basically, he's getting off for that kind of damage. I mean, tearing up somebody's car like this, this can affect a lot of things. It can affect a person's livelihood, for example.
11: Probation. And if this guy was so violent,
3: this guy's nuts,
11: that he would go in this car with a hammer and start banging, what would he have done if this woman would have been in the vehicle?
6: No.
11: Who's to say he wouldn't have beat the dog out of her?
6: Yeah. Allen was charged with burglary of an unoccupied conveyance, criminal mischief, possession of burglary tools, and drug-related offenses after deputies found cocaine and paraphernalia during the arrest. He reached a plea bargain agreement that spared him jail time. Instead, he's getting probation and other court-imposed conditions.
3: Sounds like what would happen to him if he did it in Austin, that he'd get probation here, not Florida.
6: Yeah.
3: They were tough on crime in Florida.
6: One of the Travis County judges or prosecutors was visiting down there and handled this one for him.
3: Here's how we handle it in Austin.
6: Yes. Can you imagine if you're the ex-girlfriend?
11: Yeah. The fear, and this guy's out on probation.
6: Yeah.
11: What is he going to do next?
3: Yeah, that's right. It sounds like he's capable of just about anything.
11: Yeah.
3: He's nuts. He's crazy.
6: And $17,000 in damage to her SUV.
3: Yeah.
6: 512-836-0590. 29-year-old Valeria Aguilar was at Costco. She was pumping gas and yelling at other customers and the attendant. So one of the other customers walked over to the attendant and said, "You need to revoke her Costco membership." Aguilar heard it, chased this woman down, chased her in the car,
11: right,
6: caught up to her at an intersection and started punching her through the open window.
11: Mm-mm. Scratched her face, punched her, and then it turned a little bit.
6: Yeah, the woman in the car who was being attacked had a kind of a pickaxe tool.
11: Yeah, had an axe.
6: Yeah, she pulled it out and started hammering away on the attacker.
3: Sometimes you got to have an axe there in the front seat. Well, you got to do what you got to do. This is, to me,
11: she's defending 100, herself.
3: This is self-defense. End of story.
11: This is another example.
3: Open and shut.
11: Before you start a fight, before you have road rage, before you get out of the car and approach another car, just think about what could happen when you walk to that car. Knife, gun, big axe.
3: What are you walking into? Yeah.
6: Don't bring a fist to an axe fight.
11: Exactly, Sergeant Sam.
6: That's it's right. Not going to turn out very well.
11: Yeah.
6: 512-836-0590. Mark, Ed, and Don Pryor filling in for Melinda on KLBJ.
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14: Let me squeeze in. Roberts wants to weigh in on the law, the new bill that was approved by the House and the Senate. It's on the governor's desk for his approval. It would mandate that the Ten Commandments be placed in every public school classroom. And the ACLU is filing a lawsuit against the state to try to block this. Robert, good morning. What are you thinking about?
15: So I'm a Jewish American, and it turns my stomach to come to agree with the ACLU on anything. I mean, really, it makes me throw up in my mouth, frankly. But I have to come down on the side of that. I don't think that this is a proper thing to do, to be posting the Ten Commandments.
14: Why?
15: Well, because my belief system, and again, you know, I'm an Orthodox Jew, allows for the personal belief that any human being, regardless of their religion, can be a decent human being, regardless of what they believe or what they don't believe. In that regard, you know, I feel that some people could be offended because of their belief system. I'm 73 years old. I'm a product of New York City public schools. And when I left elementary school in 1964, we always had one day a week where there was a morning program, what they called Assembly Day, and everybody assembled in the auditorium, and the principal gave a speech. It was always a non-denominational speech, but it always invoked either the name of God or he said the Lord or something like that. So we've kind of been through that. It didn't offend me as a child. And
14: I'm just curious, do you have a problem with the pride flags and the BLM flags and things like that in the classroom?
15: Yes.
14: Good,
15: yes,
14: good.
15: Totally.
14: I appreciate your consistency. You and I may disagree on the mandate for the Ten Commandments in the classrooms, but I do appreciate your consistency, and I appreciate your opinion. Thank you.
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14: Yeah, let me squeeze in Lou, checking in from the Mopac area this morning.
16: Man, you know what it is, man. Just another day, another hustle, man.
14: Yep.
16: I want to speak on that homeless. Man, the city's not doing nothing about it. I started out having 5 homeless encampment properties to clean out. I was hired to do. I'm at 12 right now. All these individuals that I meet in these homeless encampments, they're ducked in these camps that people from Wisconsin, North Carolina, New York, these people are coming out from the woodwork, man.
14: Wow.
16: So I have no clue what the city council is talking about, if there's a change in decreasing homelessness, there's no change whatsoever.
14: Well, Lou, there's no interest in solving the crisis because that means they wouldn't be needed anymore, right? I mean,
16: exactly. Yeah. That's job security for them, and that's it. That's all it is for them.
14: You're out there with your gloves and boots, and you're out there actually helping clean up some of these areas. Man, and what a task that is. That's a big job.
16: Mm-hmm.
14: Dangerous job too, right, Lou? Is it dangerous?
16: Oh, man, all the drug stuff that we see, we get chased with machetes, we get, I mean, all sorts of stuff. I'm in close connection with APD and with about 3 co-compliance officers that email me, text me throughout all these properties. I clean one up on Monday. That same one on Monday will be trashed up again on Tuesday because co-compliance notifies me and they give me 7 days to go out there and clean it all up. And these individuals, it's just same rotating cycle, same people I see.
17: Yeah. You ever deal with anybody's like aggressive dogs out there? Do people have aggressive dogs back in those camps?
16: Oh, those animals that are back there, I don't even know they're dogs. I don't know what kind of dogs they are. They're some kind of
14: vicious
16: homemade dogs. But the dead animals that we have to pick up, I mean, there's so much stuff, man. I'll tell you right now, Todd, man, I've been born and raised in Austin. I spoke on before. This city is not Austin no more, man.
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0: Wide range of races and religions. The vice president is defending the anti-weaponization fund being created by the Justice Department.
19: A $1.7 billion Justice Department fund is intended to compensate any American who believes they were unfairly prosecuted during the Biden administration.
20: If Hunter Biden wants to apply for this particular fund, he is welcome to.
19: Vice President J.D. Vance pushing back on accusations. The compensation fund will provide taxpayer money to friends and allies of President Trump.
20: I think that what we're going to see, hopefully, is the entire country, led by this Department of Justice, turning the page on the lawfare.
19: Asked about potential payments for individuals convicted of assaulting law enforcement during the January 6th riot, Vance says each application will be judged case by case.
0: Fox's Jared Halpern at the White House. That fund, part of settling a Trump lawsuit against the IRS over leaked tax returns. A document on the DOJ website says the deal also includes dropping current tax claims against the president, his sons, and the Trump Organization. Senate Minority Leader Chuck Schumer accusing the president of corruption.
23: Trump could care less that the Americans are struggling to put food on the table and pay higher prices at the pump.
0: President Trump says prices will drop when the conflict ends.
24: They will never have a nuclear weapon. Not going to happen. And probably that's going to be very soon.
0: He says renewed strikes are on hold only temporarily for negotiations. 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
28: 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Heroes like FDNY Lieutenant Edward J. McDonough Jr. McDonough served at Ground Zero. He later lost his life to a related cancer. The Tunnel to Towers Foundation was able to honor his sacrifice by paying off the family's mortgage. Donate $11 a month, and you can amplify your impact with a car or land donation. Just go to their website, the letter T, the number 2, the letter T.org.
0: The CDC says 18 people who were on a cruise ship hit by a deadly hantavirus outbreak will remain quarantined through the end of the month.
29: Two cruise ship passengers were transferred last week from Atlanta to the National Quarantine Unit at the University of Nebraska Medical Center, bringing the total number there to 18. Now the CDC's acting director, Jay Bhattacharya, has signed an order for two of those individuals who were on board the MV Hondius to remain quarantined in Nebraska. This comes as one woman says she tried to leave but was told she could not, that law enforcement could become involved. Angela Perry, who has a home in South Florida, told the New York Times she's tested negative for the virus and plans to take legal action. The CDC notes that since passengers left the ship, three additional cases of hantavirus were identified in France, Spain, and Canada.
0: Fox's Jessica Rosenthal. A busy primary day around the U.S. with voting in six states, including Kentucky, where President Trump is backing a challenger to Republican Congressman Thomas Massie. The president's also looking ahead to next week's Senate runoff in Texas, calling Republican Senator John Cornyn a good man, but endorsing State Attorney General Ken Paxton, the winner, to face Democrat James Tallarico in the fall. A country star makes history.
30: She's from Texas, I can tell.
31: Ella Langley's Choosing Texas is hitting high notes at Billboard. The song making history with a 10th week at number one on the Billboard Hot 100. Only 4% over the survey's 67-year history reached that milestone, and it's rarer among country songs. Choosing Texas is one of just four songs to rule the Hot 100 for 10 or more weeks to make the Hot Country Songs top five. Notably, three have done so in the last 3+ years. Langley set another mark on the latest Hot 100 with Be Her holding at number two, making her the first artist known primarily for country music to claim the chart's top two spots simultaneously for multiple weeks. Michelle Polino, Fox News.
0: A sell-off on Wall Street, the Dow dropping 322 points. And Lisa Brady, this is Fox News.
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2: News Radio KLBJ Radar Weather Watch. Scattered showers and thunderstorms off and on continuing through this evening. We'll hit an afternoon high today of 87 down to 67 tonight with a 60% chance of rain. Mostly cloudy tomorrow with a high of 82 and a stray shower or thunderstorm is possible. That's your News Radio KLBJ Radar Weather Watch. I'm Rachel Marisay.
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4: Thank you for joining us. It is 4:05. We're happy to have you on board. Melinda is off. Don Pryor is here. Don, great to have you back.
5: Good to be back here, always. Always glad to do it. Good to knock the kinks out. I can still put a full sentence together. I'm glad to see I can do that.
4: Excellent. Yeah. We've got Nolan here producing, and we want to get your thoughts on the big news that President Trump endorsed Attorney General Ken Paxton today in that U.S. Senate primary runoff versus U.S. Senator John Cornyn.
5: Yeah, this is big.
4: Yeah, big. One question for you. If you had remained undecided up to this point, will the endorsement by Trump get you to vote for Ken Paxton? 512-836-0590. If you were ready to vote for Cornyn, does this make you switch your vote to Ken Paxton?
5: Mm-hmm. Yeah, it's going to be fascinating to see how things lean. I mean, Trump obviously has a great track record when it comes to whoever he endorses having a massive effect on their direction here. And I think it's definitely going to help him. Cornyn, it's just bottom line. He hasn't been loyal to Donald Trump, at least in Donald Trump's eyes, not loyal enough. And loyalty with Donald Trump goes, to say that it goes a long way is an understatement.
4: And Trump alluded to that in his Truth Social posting today.
5: He's been very upfront about that for a long time as far as what loyalty means to him. And I get that. I really do. What would the point of having someone who is not going to support your agenda and your direction, what would the point of be going that direction? I'm sorry, it's time for Cornyn to go. He's getting up there, and I'm not surprised at this, but it sure took a long time, didn't it, for Trump to finally land. I was wondering if he was not going to endorse either one, and of course that would have looked really bad. That would have been a message of, you know what, you're not going to do well going either direction.
4: Yeah, I think so. Trump set the expectation several weeks ago.
5: Yeah,
4: when he said, "Yeah, I am going to make an endorsement," and he indicated it would be pretty soon. But then it faded away.
5: Yeah,
4: and it came today. Mm-hmm. And he did indicate in his statement on Truth Social that Cornyn is a good man. However, he was not always there with us through some of the hard parts. And I think he's referring to when Cornyn said, I think somebody else should be at the top of the ticket in 2024.
5: Even though Cornyn in his ads over and over, the main focus in his ads was, I vote with Donald Trump 99% of the time. At least that's whatever your definition is of 99%, you know.
4: and Trump said Paxton is a MAGA warrior who's been there 100%.
5: Paxton's very controversial for a lot of reasons. So is Donald Trump, obviously. But when it comes down to just what we need there in office, this is the way we need to go.
4: Let's go to Rich in Round Rock at 4:09. Good afternoon, Rich. How are you today?
6: Good afternoon, gentlemen. I'm fine.
4: Good, good, good. What are your thoughts?
6: I will say I'm a little bit disappointed. I am officially a man without a party. I left I've really never been with the Democrats because they haven't, been on board with kind of my way of thinking for years. And slowly but surely, Trump has just chipped away at, where the direction I want to go and the values that I value, to the point that, the Republican Party just isn't going to do it for me either. So I don't know what I'm supposed to do. I cannot vote for Paxton. He is a scoundrel. He is a cheat. He is.
5: But you don't have you don't have to have dinner with him.
6: No, but we, until we start putting people in the Republican Party used to be about character, and I can hold my nose and vote a little bit, but, I just feel like with some of the decisions Trump has made, definitely his personality, But with Paxton, I just can't. The man, at some point, the Republican Party has to go back to being the party of conservative values. And that means treating people, such as your wife and your employees, with respect. It means doing the right thing when doing the right thing isn't popular or makes life tough on you. And I just feel like we've just gone to this point where I don't know. Like I said, this is just the last straw.
4: Rich, are you definitely not going to vote for Cornyn?
6: Well, no, I'm going to vote for Cornyn. And Cornyn's not perfect. But I don't mind someone that every once in a while doesn't vote, you know, with his party. That's one of the things I appreciate about Fetterman.
4: Okay.
6: I can't stand AOC, but I do like that she bucks her party. I might have to be like them Hollywood folks to say I would leave this country if she ever became president. But the thing is, I can appreciate that when you stand on principles. And it's one thing they used to say about Bush the Younger. You know, he made some mistakes, but when he stood up there, you know, at the 9/11 site, he stood on principles. And he said, I'm doing this because I believe it's right. Mm-hmm. And that's what the Republican Party, you know, that's what the Reagan Republican Party was about. And I just feel like we've gone the other way now. It's like, if you're not going to, you know, scratch my back and do what I tell you and do what we have to do to win at all costs, then you just can't be part of us. And I just, like I said, it sickens me.
4: Sounds like you had preferred that Trump not endorse either one of them.
6: Correct. I mean, and that is another issue. Like, stay out. Let the people of Texas choose. You know, and if we go to the polls and the people of Texas chose, you know, against Cornyn or, you know, in favor of Paxton because that's what the people of Texas want, you know, then that's fine. Mm-hmm. You know, I mean, I guess, you know, we'll see how that works out. But, I doubt that Tallarico still has a chance. It's a pretty red state. But I just think any other place, if you did this someplace else where the margins weren't as large, you might be putting a Republican seat in jeopardy.
4: All right, Rich, thank you. You have a good afternoon. We want to hear your thoughts as well. 512-836-0590. President Trump endorsed Ken Paxton today in that Republican primary runoff for the U.S. Senate versus Senator John Cornyn. 512-836-0590. We also have traffic coming up just ahead. Mark and Don Pryor.
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4: Do you favor a bell-to-bell ban on the use of cell phones in all Texas public schools, or do you have objections? Do you see problems? Aaron is in Georgetown. Hi, Aaron. Welcome to KLBJ.
7: I was a teacher for 21 years, elementary school teacher, and it wasn't 10 years ago that, at least in our district, the big push was BYOD, bring your own device. Got to get everybody in there. Now, I was a second, third grade teacher. That means even the little kids got to bring whatever they have. And they were push that, and now all of a sudden we're making a whole 360 degree turn on this.
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4: Here's Austin's on-time traffic at 418. Don, what's happening?
5: Looking at northbound 360 right now. Looks like you got a wreck. We're just to the south of Spicewood Springs Road. So going to see a little bit of extra backup for this time of day there. Also, wreck clearing up on southbound I-35 at Dean Keaton. Seeing a little slowdown as a result. Don Pryor with Austin's on-time traffic.
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4: President Trump endorsed Ken Paxton today in that Republican Party primary runoff for U.S. Senate. He said Paxton is a true MAGA warrior, and his loyalty to the America First agenda is why Trump is endorsing Ken Paxton.
5: Yep. And it's a very controversial endorsement. You know, we had a previous caller there. A lot of it is just about, about maybe Paxton's personal life. A lot of people have not been able to get past that, for example. I understand, but as I said earlier, you don't have to have dinner with him. You don't have to have him over for Christmas or anything like that. If the main thing is he is where he needs to be as far as what Trump wants. He's a strong border guy. He's a strong anti-DEI guy. He is loyal, and that's what he needs. Donald Trump wants loyalty, and that's what's going to work for you. If you're going to work with Donald Trump, you got to be there for him.
4: Yeah, if you look at this through the perspective of President Trump, he sees a Washington that has razor-thin margins in the House and the Senate, and every vote is critical.
5: Yeah.
4: He needs people that he can count on. He knows are going to be with him on all of these issues.
5: Right, right.
4: And he made it clear today, hey, Cornyn didn't think I should run again in 2024.
5: Right.
4: He wasn't there with me, so he kind of lost Trump's confidence with that move.
5: I mean, Cornyn's had a pretty, you know, great career, and I think he's done a lot of good things for this country, but he has just gotten really soft when it talk and unreliable when it comes to voting with Donald Trump. So I do know other people that are strong Republicans that are going to have a problem with this endorsement of Paxton, that cannot get beyond Paxton's, you know, a bit uneven personal life and questionable things, aren't able to get past it. Just can't look at the agenda or anything. And I just wonder, how is this going to affect them now psychologically?
4: Yeah.
5: If they support Donald Trump, are they going to support this move as well?
4: Well, and the polls have been really tight. One poll has Cornyn up by one. One will show Paxton by one or two.
5: Yeah.
4: And then just in the single digits of undecided voters.
5: Mm-hmm. Mm-hmm.
4: So will this make those undecideds go toward Paxton? That's going to be the key in this race.
5: Right. And I'm not completely sure of how that's going to affect it. My guts tell me it's probably going to give him a pretty good boost, but I might be wrong. But you have to go on Trump's history when it comes to endorsing candidates. Generally, it helps.
4: It helps
5: in some cases immensely.
4: Yeah, if you look at the Indiana legislative races recently.
5: Yes.
4: Five of Trump's endorsements

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2: Thoughts and claims on social media accusing Durning of attempting to groom her through inappropriate messages and emotional manipulation.
3: There's no question that this is bad. That we don't even need to discuss that. That speaks for itself. What just blows me away is apparently he was able to do this for over 10 years, and it sounds like school district after school district or school after school just kind of kicked the can down the road a little bit.
2: Yes.
3: On this deal. I don't know the particulars as to why he left certain schools, under what circumstances did that happen. But I can't imagine that him being able to carry this stuff out 10 years that we know of, it could be much longer than that, that he was able to carry this kind of stuff out and several people not have knowledge of it. So I think there are a lot of people that might be complicit in this other than just him.
2: No, I think you're right, Don.
3: Maybe turning the other way on this deal.
2: Some families have now hired Houston attorney Tony Busby, and he says he's representing 10 young women and their families that were groomed by this coach, sexually harassed, exploited. And Busby claims his investigators have collected hundreds of intimate videos and sexually explicit communications tied to this coach. And Busby says additional victims could emerge. He believes there may be hundreds of young women who were victims of this guy over 10 years.
3: So what are school districts thinking when it comes to this, when they just kick that can down the road and you know, maybe fire him, but don't really do anything beyond that? And he just goes to another school district and starts the whole thing again, or another school. What are they thinking on that? Are they worried about their own reputation, that they just don't want this kind of news to get out? Are they worried about funding? Probably a little bit of both.
2: Yeah, I think so. Let's go to John. He's weighing in on Trump endorsing Ken Paxton today. John, good afternoon. How are you, sir?
4: I'm all right. How are y'all doing today?
2: Very well, John. Good afternoon. What are your thoughts?
4: Well, regardless of Trump's endorsement, I've been waiting to vote against Cornyn for 4 years, ever since he voted for gun control with Biden.
2: Mm-hmm.
4: So, not super excited about Paxton. He looks kind of wormy and whatnot, but he didn't vote with Biden on gun control. So,
2: yeah, John, I remember when Cornyn was booed at the state Republican convention after he was siding with Biden on gun control.
3: Yeah.
4: Yeah, it seems like if you're a Republican senator from Texas, that that's not something you ought to be voting for.
2: No, that is a cardinal sin in Texas Republican politics. John, thanks so much. You have a good afternoon. We appreciate it. 512-836-0590. Join the discussion. Happy to have you on board with Mark and Don Pryor, who's filling in for Melinda.
5: Mark and Melinda.
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2: Well, this shift aligns with Elon Musk and his compensation package, which includes targets for reaching 10 million active FSD subscriptions. Mm. That's 10 million cars on the road driving autonomously with somebody maybe sleeping or, you know, scrolling through their phone. That's pretty cool, man.
3: Yeah, it is. I mean, it's still technology.
2: You got this doubt in your face, though.
3: Well, I don't know. There's just something about the idea of someone being in a car and they're taking a nap, you know, while the car's driving for you. And I know we're long into this technology now. You know, it still just creeps me out.
2: Yeah.
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2: Well, I mean, what else would you be doing? I mean, if you're not driving, why not take a nap, right?
3: Yeah, fair enough.
2: Right?
3: Fair enough. It's just a weird look.
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6: Good morning, guys. Yes, I love your show. That first, I want to say that.
3: Oh, thank you.
6: I have dual citizenship. I have Mexican citizenship in the United States. In Mexico, if I want to vote, I need to get used my ID that I got already. And I don't know how difficult it is for an American to get your birth certificate. In Mexico, you can go and get your birth certificate with an official ID, and that's it. Then you have to prove that you're a Mexican and you get your ID to vote. It is not difficult. Anybody, they're married, they're divorced. There is no problem to get your ID if you prove that you are a citizen of that country or any other country. Only in the United States, this is the only place that I hear it's so difficult to prove you're a citizen. Mm. How?
3: Yeah, it's not that hard. I mean, here in Texas, all you have to do is go to texas.gov and you can get your birth certificate. Order it online. I mean, it's very easy in 2020.
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3: Yeah. No way.
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8: Fox News, I'm Tom Rigotti. Police are investigating yesterday's deadly shooting at a San Diego mosque as a hate crime. Authorities are crediting a security guard for saving the lives of over 100 children inside. He was killed. And San Diego Police Chief Scott Wall says two bystanders who intervened were shot dead after they were cornered by the attackers in the parking lot.
9: They were unfortunately unable to flee.
8: The two shooters later died of self-inflicted gunshot wounds. President Trump is still holding off on additional strikes on Iran, saying a deal to end the war is close. Senate Minority Leader Chuck Schumer isn't buying it.
10: Senate Republicans need to be honest with themselves. Trump is no closer to ending this war, and all the while Americans are struggling under skyrocketing costs, and our troops remain in harm's way.
8: Trump says in order for a peace deal to hold, Iran must give up its nuclear program. 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
11: News Radio KLBJ Radar Weather Watch. Scattered showers and thunderstorms off and on continuing through this evening. We'll hit an afternoon high today of 87, down to 67 tonight with a 60% chance of rain. Mostly cloudy tomorrow with a high of 82 and a stray shower or thunderstorm is possible. That's your News Radio KLBJ Radar Weather Watch. I'm Rachel Mary.
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0: 432, Don Pryor is here today. Melinda is off. Nolan is here producing. And Damon is weighing in on Trump's endorsement of Ken Paxton today in that U.S. Senate Republican primary. Hi, Damon. How are you this afternoon?
16: Hello, Mark. I'm good. I heard you talking about, you know, gun rights and hear what happens in the state of Texas. Do you all remember about 4 years ago when Beto O'Rourke was running against Governor Abbott, I think it was? And you know, he stood up at some rally and he said, I'm going to come into everybody's home and take their AR-15 away from them, you know, in every single home in Texas. And the next day he was out of the race. So, I mean, I don't know why Cornyn voted the way he did against the Second Amendment. I think it was after the Uvalde shooting.
0: Yes.
16: You know, is that?
0: Yes.
16: Okay, yeah. And so, I mean, I voted for Cornyn. I just like his demeanor. I just more of an establishment Republican. You know, that's the way I vote. But I completely understand if somebody wants to go with Paxton. A bit disappointed about the endorsement, but at the same time, if that's what it takes to keep red in Texas, I'm fine with it, I guess. So
0: disappointed in what way, Damon, that he didn't endorse Cornyn?
16: Just the endorsement, you know, just the endorsement, you know, and the whole thing. I googled Trump's rating or success when he does endorsements. He's hitting above like 85%. So I mean, it's really going to stack the decks against Cornyn. Even though I had heard, you know, recently that he was up like a point or two in the polls, right?
0: Yes, in some of the polls, yes, Cornyn has been ahead.
16: So it, with this endorsement, it's going to be really interesting. Is all my point. That's all.
0: It's gonna be interesting. What are your main concerns about Ken Paxton? Is it his personal life?
16: Oh, yeah, we talked about this in previous calls. I love the way your counterpart Ed describes him as a scoundrel. But you know, it's just probably the personal baggage that he has, and maybe that's not fair of me to say because I'm not perfect either. And even our own good president has some. One could say some personal baggage in the past, right? So it's a tough one. It's a tough one. But that's probably where it comes down. It's not his taking on the Biden administration. No, that was awesome. That was great. And suing the heck out of the Biden administration. It's more the personal conduct, if that makes sense.
0: Yes. No, I get it.
16: Yeah.
9: I do, yeah. Too. I mean, you know, we put so much trust. And we try anyway to put trust in our politicians or who you voted for. And I can kind of understand all angles as far as how people look at Paxton. I've certainly had to overlook some things. I voted for Paxton. And I was kind of surprised myself because there was a time where I would have said, no way. But then you have to go, wait a minute, let's really look at what he's done for Texas and what he wants to do for Texas and the country. So this feels really, really big. This announcement today feels really big, which tells me that this is probably going to maybe put him over the top. You can just kind of sense it. You know?
16: Yes,
9: if that makes sense.
16: Yeah, absolutely. Oh, it makes perfect sense. It's going to happen. And it's fine. You know, I'll vote for him in the general. That's fine. That's cool. You know, and so we have to have these primaries. It's unfortunate. I thought Mr. Trump was going to do it earlier, right, to save them from crushing each other and spending millions and millions of dollars. I thought that was the whole point of his endorsement. But who am I to say? I don't know. So anyway.
0: Damon, thank you. Have a good afternoon.
16: You bet.
0: All right.
16: Yeah, Mark. Thank you, Mark.
0: Bye-bye. All right. Bye-bye. 512-836-0590.
9: The fact is, there are very few politicians, period, that I would want to have over to the House. So, you know, that would be the longest night of my life. So I'm kind of getting good at overlooking that, you know, certain things. Yeah, there's been some big issues that people have not liked about Paxton. I get that. But I would encourage people just to try to look past it and look what he's really doing. He's tough. He's a tough guy. And I think that obviously he doesn't necessarily care what people think.
0: And you're convinced that if elected, he will vote the way Trump needs Republicans to vote
9: the Senate. I think he's extraordinarily loyal to Donald Trump.
0: 512-836-0590. You can weigh in on Trump endorsing Paxton. We're also discussing this report out of Texas Scorecard News about a high school wrestling coach. Primarily has worked with girls' teams over the last 10 years. Mm-hmm. He's now facing allegations of grooming these girls, sexually exploiting the girls, perhaps even worse. 10 of the girls' families have hired big-time Houston attorney Tony Busby. Busby says, we believe, based on the evidence we've looked at, he may have been grooming or sexually exploiting hundreds of female athletes over the last 10 years.
9: Yeah.
0: In multiple school districts in the Houston area.
9: Right. Like the Woodlands and Conroe. Houston ISD, Katy ISD, Cypress, Fairbanks ISD, on and on and on. This can has been kicked down the road. And unfortunately, many times in these kinds of cases, which there are way too many of, they go on way too long, and then they're allowed to just kind of quietly resign, and nothing really comes to the public knowledge about this many, many times, and they're able to just continue their career down the road and continue their horrible behavior.
0: It was called passing the trash.
9: Passing the trash, that's yes. A very good way to put it. And, you know, coaches are really looked up to, and I think in many cases, coaches for many kids are viewed as almost a parental kind of figure, and a lot of trust is put in these folks. I can see how it would be easy for a lot of these kids to get groomed, and it's absolutely tragic.
0: Well, and this passing of the trash was so prevalent in Texas schools, state lawmakers passed some laws in an effort to try to put an end to it.
9: Yeah.
0: It's now the law that superintendents, principals that are made aware of these kinds of allegations must report it to the state. If they don't, they can be prosecuted on a criminal basis.
9: Well, that should happen, because clearly there are some that were very aware of his behavior, it sounds like.
0: Yeah, I agree with you there. Let's go to Steve in Dripping Springs on the Trump endorsement of Paxton today. Hey, Steve, good afternoon. How are you, sir?
15: Hey, guys. Thanks for taking my call. Hey, you know, I voted for Paxton today, and I'll tell you why. Trump's endorsement didn't do it for me, although, you know, I wasn't on the fence, but if I was, it would push me over. But Paxton has proven himself, and people can't ignore this, with what he's filed over somewhere in over 100 lawsuits in defense of conservative values, from elections to the Ten Commandments in the schools to you name it, everything and everything that has to do with voter registration, all that stuff. I mean, he's filed lawsuits against Austin, the city of Austin, a few times, which that gets my vote alone. he has proven over a period of time that he is not a deep state guy, but he's a defender of conservative values. And nobody is perfect. Yes, I understand he had marital affairs. And yes, people can be forgiven. Nobody's perfect. You tell me a politician who hasn't made mistakes. They're hypocrites. And to not vote, and I'm going to just kind of, there's a gentleman you had call earlier about how he would be difficult for him to pull the lever for passing. He's a big Cornyn guy, and how he feels like Trump has pulled the Republican Party into the wrong direction. I disagree 100%. But a non-vote in a general election for Paxton is simply a vote for Tallarico. And people need to keep that in consideration when it comes to November election. Because I think Paxton, unequivocally, I think they just came out with something today, say after Trump's endorsement, now he has like a 92% probability of winning today's runoff, or this particular, not today's, but Tuesday's runoff. Mm-hmm. So I hope people take that in consideration and they don't put their nose up to it. I'm sure that Trump's endorsement is going to push a lot of people into the fence, into the direction of Paxton. But I sure hope these Republicans who want to stick with rhinos, I hope they don't go to the polls and refuse to pull a lever for Paxton. It would be a real tragedy.
0: Are you concerned about that to the level that it might end up handing the victory to Tallarico?
15: It does, because I think people keep looking at, you know, he's an imperfect person. You know, I always tell my boys, your dad's perfect at being imperfect. There's nobody who can make greater mistakes. Now, granted, I hadn't committed adultery, but still, we should all be forgiven. We're not put on this earth to judge, and that's not our job. He'll be judged in his day, but he has proven himself as a really staunch conservative in all these lawsuits and the things that he's defended, and law enforcement even is defended. And I just think it scares me a little bit. I don't think Tallarico would win in the state of Texas as long as they put out the right campaign and they have enough of his own personal things that he said to maybe hurt him. But nonetheless, it does. That puts a little fear in me.
0: All right. Steve, thank you. You have a good afternoon. 512-836-0590. Get in here and join the conversation. Plus, we have traffic coming up just ahead. It's Mark and Don Pryor.
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18: Listen, there's a slew of business owners on the east side of town. 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Now, Natasha Bajic, she is the owner of the Brass Ovaries Dance Studio. Now, she tells KVU that she showed up last week to find the mirrors all busted up, equipment damaged.
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18: Tesla has officially discontinued the one-time purchase option for its full self-driving supervised system in North America. 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
20: Fair enough. 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
0: 448, here's Austin's on-time traffic. Don, what's happening?
9: If you're northbound on Mopac, you got a wreck right there just to the north of 2222, causing some extra delay. Otherwise, seeing usual delays for this time of day building around town. Don Pryor with Austin's on-time traffic.
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0: Public opinion is rapidly turning against AI. This is a report in today's Wall Street Journal. They've interviewed a number of pollsters and analysts who say, we haven't seen anything quite like this in quite a while.
9: Mm-hmm.
0: The way opposition to AI is growing from all sectors of the population, age groups, income groups, geographic groups, any way you want to break it down, the public is very upset at AI and very distrustful of it.
9: I know I'm viewed as an AI expert, but I need to
0: kind of dispel. Yes, you have been.
9: That's just a myth. I need to dispel that right now. But I will just share my... Well, I know that I'm sure there are aspects of AI that I experience on a daily level that I'm not aware of. And there are certainly aspects of AI that I am aware of. See it a lot on social media, for example, where I think it is just absolutely abused left and right, making me almost skeptical about every single thing I see now online. You really have to be careful and make sure that what you're seeing is true. And unfortunately, there are a lot of things to me that are obviously AI. And unfortunately, there are a lot of folks that it's not obvious to them. And that's dangerous. I think it's softening our brains as far as what it can potentially do for the workforce, as far as damage, people losing jobs in just about any industry. The potential for that is going to be devastating. I see far more negative about AI than I do positive. Now, granted, there are aspects of AI that are probably going to be great for the world that I can't even imagine what they are.
0: Mm-hmm.
9: But just what I see and experience that I'm aware of, I ain't liking it.
0: Well, and these pollsters say fear of job losses is one of the biggest concerns among the American population.
9: Yes.
0: They don't trust AI. They don't trust the companies implementing AI. They're very worried about what it's going to do to job prospects.
9: I mean, it almost looks like the only job security you can potentially have in the future is to work in the AI business.
0: Yes. You
9: know, I don't know. That sounds like worst case scenario. Maybe that won't happen. There are so many things I don't think a human being can be replaced. So many jobs I don't think that you can do anything but have a human in that position. I'm sure AI thinks differently about that.
0: These pollsters say many parents now worry that AI will harm their children's mental health.
9: Oh,
0: that's an interesting aspect of all of this.
9: Yeah.
0: Will harm the mental health of their children.
9: Yeah, exactly. I mean, certainly there are things that I do like about AI, I guess. A couple of things, you know, as far as just research or just Googling something, the first thing you get now is the AI answer that is pulled from every aspect of the internet it can find. Sometimes I do appreciate that, but more than not, I don't trust it. I don't trust what I'm seeing, and it really makes me nervous about our future.
8: Do you think you mentioned you're concerned about what it's going to do to our brains? Do you mean it's going to make some of us lazy?
9: It's going to make some of it already has. I mean, you know, the fact that the answer to everything is in the palm of our hand, literally. Google. There's no effort that has to be done researching anything, hardly. I think it's going to affect the future of school. I think it's going to affect, yes, certainly our brains as far as what people are going to believe and think is the gospel when it's not true at all. It's hard to grasp how many directions this goes out in such a negative way.
8: All of these pollsters are saying well over 50% of every age group of Americans say that this is happening too fast. We are adopting artificial intelligence too rapidly in our society. They don't like the pace that it's being adopted. And these pollsters are giving Americans 39 issues, and they're asking them, what are the most important issues? What's concerning you the most? And they say the one that's moving up the list the fastest is AI.
9: Mm-hmm.
8: Of course, the cost of living is still number one, but they say they don't see anything moving up that list of worries or concerns as rapidly as AI is.
9: Yeah, it's going, to me, it seems like it was here overnight. And I know that's not the case. I'm sure that I was seeing it on a daily basis in some form or fashion and not knowing it for a long time. But it seems to have arrived overnight. Another aspect of AI, for example, are the Waymo vehicles. Look at that. Those aren't ready to be on the road yet. When you hear about the havoc that they're causing in so many areas. I know, that's just a tiny, tiny bit. There are aspects of AI that I will never understand, but I don't think it's going well.
8: Let's go to John in San Marcos on KLBJ. John, good afternoon. How you doing?
10: Good afternoon, guys. Love the show, man. I'm gonna start off by saying I do not like AI at all, okay? I'm old school.
8: Okay.
10: But I'm calling in because I can't remember which one of you guys said that, you know, there's a lot of people that don't trust AI because it's, I guess it's going after their jobs. But they trusted AI when Waymo came out in Austin. I mean, you're talking about a, you know, 2,500-pound car driving itself.
8: Well,
10: that's pretty scary.
8: Yeah, I get it. I think those just appeared, and the public really didn't have any say in it or any alert that it was coming. It just happened, and they are here.
10: Well, that's just, it's scary to me. I saw one, I guess it was, I don't know how many months ago, but the first time I saw it in Austin, I was like, nobody's driving that car.
8: Yeah.
10: So, it's just weird to me. So, but like y'all said, I mean, there's a lot of jobs that AI is not going to replace. Thank God I'm on that side of the spectrum. But, you know, it's funny to me that people now are not trusting AI, but they'll get in a driverless car. So that's all I got.
8: Very good, John. Thank you. Have a good afternoon, sir. We'll work in more of your calls coming up just ahead, 512-836-0590. Great to have you with us. It's Mark and Don Pryor on KLBJ.
11: Mark and Melinda.
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5: You really got me on the Vans slip-ons. I know it. I know. Let's say you're at a wedding and you go on the dance floor. I'm not a big dancer. You know when you've done a move that you hope's not on video. I know when I'm putting on my Vans that I hope nobody sees me. I've got two Dobermans. Does that help? Yeah, my geez. Two Dobermans flanking left and right in my Vans.
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8: Laura is in Lockhart. We're sorry to hear that you lost your job in the fall of 25, and so you contacted and did some checking on Obamacare. Pick it up from there, please.
26: They were telling me that my premium every month was going to be $650.
8: Wow. And was that with or without subsidies from the taxpayers?
26: I called them before the subsidies expired, and then it was like $500 a month, and then I talked to them again before deadline ended, and it had gone up to $650.
8: And they have different options like gold, mm-hmm. silver, etc. Do you recall which one they were quoting there?
26: Because I do have a disability, and so I had to see a specific doctor. They said that even looking at the bronze plan, it was the cheapest that they could find was $650 a month. And I'm like, I don't have a job. My husband works, but he doesn't make enough to pay that. And unfortunately, we got married after he retired, so I couldn't be put on his insurance.
27: Well, and were they taking in his income as they were evaluating trying to cover you?
26: Yep, because we live in the same household. And it's the exact same thing with Medicaid, except they were going on saying that I don't qualify for Medicaid because I don't have children. So because we made a choice not to have children, we're being punished.
8: What are you going to do, Laura?
26: I wish I knew. I filed for Social Security disability, but that takes anywhere from 300 to 356 days to get approved.
27: See, that's my issue with this whole government getting involved in healthcare here. You would think a situation like yours would be ideal for getting the short-term coverage until perhaps you're able to find a job or find a plan on your own. And yet, they have made it just impossible
26: so
27: for you.
26: So difficult.
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8: Hold
6: holding back for now. I'm Tom Graham, Fox News. President Trump once again pulling back on a threat and holding off on fresh military attacks on Iran, allowing more time for negotiations.
7: The president's planned strikes on Iran for today were called off. His Arab partners say a nuclear deal could be close.
12: We may have to give him another big hit. We may have to give him another big hit. I'm not sure yet. You'll know very soon.
7: President Trump speaking with reporters outside the White House, where construction is underway for a new ballroom in East Wing.
12: I think it's going to be potentially the most beautiful building in all of Washington.
7: Congress is considering a $1 billion budget request from the Secret Service as part of the East Wing construction. President Trump says funding for the actual ballroom is coming from private donations. At the White House, Jared Halpern, Fox News.
6: The Trump administration is asking for a 13% increase in the Justice Department's budget.
15: This is underscores our department's renewed focus on reducing violent crime, combating the fentanyl crisis, strengthening border and immigration enforcement, expanding fraud prevention, and ensuring our law enforcement agencies have the resources they need.
6: Acting Attorney General Todd Blanche speaking before the Senate Appropriations Subcommittee. President Trump is wading into several primary races. He's now throwing his support behind GOP Texas Attorney General Ken Paxton, who's running against Republican incumbent Senator John Cornyn. Vice President J.D. Vance reacting.
17: I've known John Cornyn for a long time, but unfortunately, you know, when it really counted, Ken Paxton was there for the country, was there for the president, and that's why he ultimately earned the president's endorsement.
6: Following the president's endorsement, Senator Cornyn said Paxton would be a, quote, weak nominee. On Wall Street, stocks finishing in the red. The Dow falling 322 points, the NASDAQ off 220, while the S&P 500 dipped about 49 points. 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
24: Now, this 25th anniversary of 9/11, the Tunnel to Towers Foundation remains committed to honoring the heroes shaped by that day. Heroes like NYPD Detective Victor Vargas, a U.S. Air Force veteran who died from pancreatic cancer after serving in the World Trade Center recovery efforts. Tunnel to Towers honored Detective Vargas by paying off the family's mortgage. 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Go to their website, the letter T, the number 2, the letter T.org.
6: President Trump speaking outside a construction zone for his planned White House ballroom, saying the roof will be sturdy enough for military forces to keep a watch on events.
12: The roof is dead flat with absolutely nothing but strength on it. It's very strong steel. It's drone-proof, and it's meant for our military to be able to stay on it.
6: President Trump also claims the project will be tax-free and will be fully paid for by himself and donors. The Republicans have sought roughly $1 billion in taxpayer money related to the security needs for the project. Many Democrats are fuming over the planned ballroom for various reasons. Some critics of the president, let's say, he's building an eyesore at the historic White House site. Now, there's a call for a college sports boycott in states accused of trying to restrict black voting rights.
17: The NAACP is asking top black basketball and football recruits to avoid public universities in states with redrawn or proposed congressional maps that are expected to weaken black voting representation. And it's asking fans to stop supporting those schools financially with ticket and merchandise purchases. The civil rights organization's Out of Bounds campaign targets 8 states: Tennessee, Louisiana, Alabama, Florida, Mississippi, South Carolina, Texas, and Georgia. It also suggests that current black athletes at those schools consider transferring. NAACP President Derek Johnson says black athletes should not be asked to generate wealth, prestige, and power for state institutions while those same states strip political power from black communities. Chris Foster, Fox News.
6: More than 17,000 people in California facing evacuation orders as the so-called Sandy Fire threatens suburban homes in Simi Valley, northwest of Los Angeles. Wildfire consuming more than 2 square miles of dry brush with zero containment. The fire remains under investigation. Evacuation orders, warnings staying in place for several neighborhoods. And speaking of Mother Nature, severe weather threatening a large swath of the country today from Texas to New England. Extreme conditions Monday unleashing powerful wind gusts and tornadoes in Kansas and Nebraska. I'm Tom Graham, and this is Fox News.
0: News Radio KLBJ Radar Weather Watch. Scattered showers and thunderstorms off and on continuing through this evening. We'll hit an afternoon high today of 87 down to 67 tonight with a 60% chance of rain. Mostly cloudy tomorrow with a high of 82 and a stray shower or thunderstorm is possible. That's your News Radio KLBJ Radar Weather Watch.
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8: We hope you're having a great day. Thank you for joining us. It is 5:05. Melinda is off. Don Pryor is here. Nolan is here producing. One of the stories we're discussing is a report in today's Wall Street Journal. Pollsters say public opposition to AI is rapidly growing. Some of these pollsters say they haven't seen anything like it in recent years. The intensity of the backlash and opposition and how rapidly it is growing. And they're finding the opposition in all age groups, all parts of the country, all political affiliations. And we're getting your thoughts on that at 512-836-0590. Rich is with us at 506. Good afternoon, Rich. How are you?
1: I'm great. How are you?
8: We're doing very well. What are your thoughts, Rich?
1: Well, look, I think we have to look at it as what it is, right? It's the next leapfrog technology. And we've had these before with the, you know, integrated circuit, the microchip, the microprocessor. These are things that, you know, improve the efficiency of our ability to, you know, produce. And what we have to really understand is, like, if we don't shape this technology, someone else will. And what we have to think about is really, if we don't do it, and they do, what is our place in the world?
8: Are you saying they are China? Is that who you're referring to?
1: Right. I mean, yeah, the genie's out of the bottle. So someone's going to develop it. It's going to improve the efficiency and the capabilities of some society. All society. You really can't escape it. It's not something that you can really avoid, just like the internet today. So if we aren't building it, someone else is building it. And that is really the danger if we don't get to influence how it gets built.
8: And why do you think so many people are so opposed to it right now, Rich?
1: There's a lot of anxiety around its power, obviously. It's just very powerful, and it threatens people's livelihoods. But just like the internet before it, I mean, it destroyed a lot of jobs, but it created entire new sectors of jobs that we couldn't even imagine before it. So I think there will be more jobs. There will be things to do for people, and there will be more prosperity. We just have to work at it and imagine what we want it to be.
8: All right, Rich, thanks for weighing in. You have a good afternoon, sir. We appreciate it. Thank you.
2: I'm sitting here trying to figure out what, if anything, positive comes out of this. And I'm having a very hard time finding everything. And it's one of those things, if you sit and think about all the directions this goes in, it'll make your head explode. I just showed you something a minute ago online, for example, on social media that showed hot lava running over some cars and chasing people out of the cars. Looked like the end of the world. It was totally fake. But you look at the comments under that, and there are people going, oh, my God.
8: They believed it.
2: Where is this happening?
8: Yeah.
2: What is that, you know, big picture? What it's going to make people, you know, it's going to raise anxiety. Almost feel stupid commenting on this because it's such a small part of it. I know I'm not looking at the real big picture here, but it's infiltrating everything.
8: Well, I get your point about how it can manipulate visual imagery.
2: Yeah.
8: And some people could do it in a way that would really create some really bad scenarios. It might be in a political campaign or create a panic over something.
2: Right.
8: That's what I'm hearing you say.
2: Well, I saw a commercial earlier online that was Steve Martin, the actor, comedian, selling some kind of medication for the brain. It looked legitimate. It was him. It was him doing it. But once you paid attention, you could tell that, his speech was kind of robotic. But believe me, someone who's not quite sharp is going to buy that. And that can ruin careers, too. You can go on and on and on. Big picture, I think it is. I hope it's not the end of us. I really do.
8: All right. Let's
2: hope
8: go.
2: I'm not around for that.
8: Let's go to Eric in Leander with Mark and Don Pryor. How are you today? Eric, welcome.
3: Thank you. Good afternoon, guys. Appreciate the conversation. One of the things I would say, I understand where Don's coming from, but I was a guy from corporate America for a long time. But the AI doesn't scare me because I kind of subscribe to like what Charlie Kirk talked about. He encouraged people to go to trade schools and learn a skill, a trade craft in construction, welding, plumbing, whatever. I happen to have a land services company. Mm-hmm. And I'll tell you what the AI did for me is I was able to input maps from my target area with the parameters that I wanted, certain demographics, like certain size acreage lots and so forth, so that I could go in and offer my services. I put these inputs in, and I had to, it asked me questions back, like, do you want to exclude this or exclude that, like a heavily treed lot versus property that's already been cleared. So I put all those parameters in, and now I have a really efficient target list of potential customers who could use my services. So working for yourself in the future and, being an entrepreneur is going to be the new, providing a service and doing that will be the new thing. That's my opinion.
2: I'm glad to hear your experience with it. I need to hear more of that. I need to see more of that to understand the positive aspects of AI, because not many are coming to mind. So that's I appreciate you sharing that story.
8: Eric, thank you. Have a great afternoon.
2: Experience.
8: 512-836-0590. We've got traffic coming up next and much more. 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
5: Mark, Melinda, and Ed.
8: David is calling from Waco on the story about the artificial intelligence now being used in conjunction with security cameras at Kai Charter Schools here in Austin. And this is a system that they say will detect guns on campus very, very rapidly. David, good afternoon. Welcome to KLBJ.
4: Yes, I'm a safety director at a kind of mid-sized school, public school here in Central Texas. I heard your comment about the AI, and we've actually been using it for a little over a month, and it worked tremendously. It's a definite game changer for us.
5: It will detect guns in schools. How does it work, the one you're using?
4: We've tested it weekly. It's just trained to look for movement, but also it sees an object that potentially looks like a gun and somebody holding it away or pulling it out of a holster or pulling it out of a bag. And then ours works exactly what you were talking about. The AI sends a feed to a human at a control center, and then they send an alert to us. We actually get a picture of what the person looks like, and it tracks them through the building. It, not only does it do gunshot detection, it also can detect a fight. It can detect if someone's fallen. It can do a lot of different things.
8: And David, that is scanning the exterior and interior of the building?
4: Yes, wherever you have cameras, and that's one of the things that's really nice about it, is that it will connect to your existing cameras. You don't have to go out and buy additional cameras if you have a pretty robust camera system. And most schools have exterior cameras and also have interior cameras.
8: And as far as you know, no one has been able to beat it so far, sneaking one pass that went undetected?
4: No. We haven't had an incident with a gun. And we've never had one on one of our campuses. This is just something that we've got a lot of things in place, and we just decided this was kind of the icing on the cake because it protects your exterior. That's one of the biggest things, is that if somebody gets out of a car with a rifle or a gun and they start towards your building, then they never get in.
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8: It is 5:17. Here's Austin's on-time traffic. What's happening, Don?
2: Well, the biggest issue I see right now, northbound Mopac got a wreck there about 45th Street, and that's definitely slowing things down as you approach 45th and 2222. Otherwise, you're seeing the slow spots where you normally see them this time of day on your major thoroughfares. Don Pryor with Austin's on-time traffic.
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8: KXAN has interviewed the mother of the 15-year-old that was involved in the rampage of shootings over the weekend here in the Austin area. We'll get to her comments coming up in just a moment. Carl is weighing in from Taylor on this AI situation. Hello, Carl. How are you?
9: Hey, good. Hey, Don, I got a question. You know, you mentioned about the video industry, but how is AI going to affect the music industry? Seems like that could be something that could be a really, real good problem.
2: I heard what sounded like an absolute masterpiece. I didn't know who composed it. Heard it the other day. Turns out it was 100% AI, and it was being played on this particular show as an example of what AI can do. One of the best songs I've ever heard. Not a single human being on that thing, on that song.
9: Yeah, and
2: unbelievable.
9: I understand you're a drummer, so could this possibly affect people with other musical instruments? Or?
2: You're dang right it could. It all through the entertainment industry, you're already seeing it. I mean, you go see many movies now, for example, and you're sitting there, it's like, I'm not seeing one dang thing that's real here. I'm not seeing, and I'm even questioning, is that actor, is he really there, or is that AI too?
8: What style of music was it, that song?
2: It was rock. It was like just this massive, massive rock, just kind of a power ballad thing, and the singer was not real. The drummer was not real, bass player, guitar player. I don't understand how that works and how you compose a song with AI, but dang right it's a threat to the music industry.
9: So it could shut down the music industry and the video industry.
2: Yeah, yeah. It's just extraordinary. You have people that are abusing this. It's just like anything with technology. People use it for good.
9: I'm afraid of it. What about bankers? I wonder if it's going to affect the banking industry.
2: I think you can just name whatever you name. I think it can affect it.
8: Carl, thank you. Have a good afternoon, sir. Let's go to Albert in Round Rock. How are you this afternoon, Albert?
10: Hey, guys, I'm doing fine. How about y'all? I'm enjoying y'all today. What an interesting topic, man. This is a good topic.
8: Well, thank you, Albert. And, what are your thoughts on that?
10: And it's like, where in the heck do you start?
11: Yeah, exactly.
10: That technology, but hear me out, and I'll hurry up and get off so I can sit back and listen, because this is a very good topic, and I think we need to be thinking, like the last gentleman said, what direction do we need to start gearing people up for as more AI technology become available? Now, the guy that's in landscape,
8: yes.
10: I'm in landscape as well, right?
8: Yes.
10: So I don't know what type of model he ran, but I ran my model and stuff through that application. And I got to tell you, man, my work efficiency has improved, may as well say 100%. And growing the business without even putting out any advertising or anything. And so entrepreneur, and I can see that happen. However, some of my clients, some of them are developers, software developers, and this is a story I'm hearing. I'll sit back and listen to you guys on this. I was told by one of my clients who is a software developer, said that he having

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2: Logically, you know, the way they're viewing their future. I don't know.
3: Well, we don't want our young people to become disillusioned.
2: I want them to think that anything is possible.
3: Anything
2: is possible. And I'm not sure that that's the general sentiment these days.
3: Let's go to Bob in Round Rock at 524. Hello, Bob. How are you this afternoon, sir?
4: Doing good.
3: Yes, sir.
4: Just had a comment. Our company just started using an AI tool probably about 2 months ago, and we are in construction. We do building development. And one of the things that has been amazing, like if we do a takeoff, if we read a set of plans to either construct it or build it out or to price it out, it might take us 2 weeks to go through every detail of a set of plans that an architect has taken, you know, 3 or 4 months, not to mention a surveyor, structural engineers, land engineers. Everybody has had a crack at that thing for months. So we get this set of plans that might be 200, 300 pages deep. And for a team of estimators and project managers to read through it, it might take us 2 or 3 weeks. We can feed that into an AI system now, and it will read that entire set of blueprints, tell us the type of metals to use, all the way down to the fasteners, the screws, how many screws we're going to need to build that building, and it will do that in 4 minutes.
3: That's remarkable.
4: And from there, we can build out schedules, which will take another, which would normally take us maybe another week to say, okay, if we're going to put crews out here on this, how long would it, you know, how what would the workflow be? It can do that in 2 minutes. So now you are looking at a massive amount of time being taken off of the process of construction. And then another insight as far as AI that I was recently talking to someone who is in that line of work, and they were telling us how it's going to be used in the future for like space exploration. The real beauty of AI is going to be when it's combined with robotics. And so the next missions to Mars and moon, to the moon, when we start talking about building bases, we're not going to be sending humans up there to build those bases. We're going to be sending robots up there that are equipped with AI abilities that are going to be assembling entire bases primarily underground. This is where the technology from the Boring Company and some of these other companies are going to come into play. The ability for humans to go up there, their EV suits would only give them a certain amount of hours to work. But you can put a robot up there who isn't dependent upon oxygen, who can build 24/7, build those bases, and then by the time we send humans up there, we're just moving into, you know, dwellings and habitats that have already been built by AI.
3: All right. Gotcha. Thank you, Bob. Appreciate it.
2: Well, clearly there are incredibly positive aspects of this that I'm not aware of. I mean, that's pretty great. So in many cases, it's going to improve industry, and I'm afraid in many, it's going to kill it.
3: All right, 512-836-0590. Great to have you on board, Mark and Don on KLBJ.
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10: I'm looking at the Capital Metro dashboard right now, and overall ridership in the past 12 months is 25.9 million. Now, that sounds like a big number, but to be honest, it's about 5 million riders lower than all the previous years.
5: That's not good.
10: Capital Metro, since its creation in the 80s, has never increased ridership. Now, they've increased the revenue they take in from the taxpayers in a sales tax collection and that sort of thing, and a variety of taxes they get from the county and the city, but they have never increased ridership. That's not a good look. Let's see here. Let me squeeze in Ryan.
11: I'll keep it brief. I just wanted to share my experience. You know, I'm 30. I grew up in Austin, lived here my whole life. Man, when I started taking the bus when I was 12. I explored Austin. I enjoyed the city. I was 13 when I decided to be a knucklehead. I actually ran away from home, and I would stay on Capital Metro all night to, you know, they had a bus that ran all night. I stayed on the night owl to stay out of the weather when it got too cold. And I never once felt unsafe at all. I never once saw anything sketchy. I never saw anything dangerous. There was no machetes, no weapons. It was actually really probably kept me very safe.
5: Yeah.
11: And it's really a shame that that's no longer. And like I said, this was only 15, 16 years ago. And during my bout of that, you know, in the city in general, I never had any problems. I never felt unsafe.
10: Things are different now, for sure.
11: You know,
10: yeah, completely different now.
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14: Fox News, I'm John Saucier. The conflict between the U.S. and Iran passing the 80-day mark. Gas prices surging as travel through the Strait of Hormuz remains limited. Senator Ron Johnson on Fox Business says,
15: I want President Trump to finish the job in Iran. Then gas prices will come down dramatically, and we will have an entirely new global geopolitics.
14: Police say three people dead after two teenage suspects opened fire outside the Islamic Center of San Diego yesterday. They're investigating the incident as a hate crime. The two alleged shooters are dead from self-inflicted gunshot wounds. San Diego Police Chief Scott Wall tells reporters these guns belong to the suspect's parents.
16: Exactly how they came into they were able to obtain them, still under investigation.
14: A security guard died after exchanging gunfire with the shooters. Police say that hate speech was written on one of the weapons. 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
17: News Radio KLBJ Radar Weather Watch. Scattered showers and thunderstorms off and on continuing through this evening. We'll hit an afternoon high today of 87 down to 67 tonight with a 60% chance of rain. Mostly cloudy tomorrow with a high of 82 and a stray shower or thunderstorm is possible. That's your News Radio KLBJ Radar Weather Watch. 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
5: KXAN has interviewed the mother of the 15-year-old who was among the three teenagers accused by Austin police of attempted murder over the weekend. the violent gun rampage they carried out Saturday and Sunday, shooting at fire stations, just innocent strangers here in Austin. So she has been interviewed by KXAN, and we have some of the audio of that. Her name is Angie Tillman, and she says she is a nurse, and she says her son has been having mental problems, and at times he's been suicidal.
0: Okay.
5: So it was a very emotional moment when she got the phone call from the police Sunday night saying that we have caught your son. We have him in custody.
18: When they called me, I honestly thought, you know, I thought he wasn't with us anymore.
5: So think about that. She got a phone call from the police. Mm-hmm. We have your son. And when the phone started ringing, her first thought was, he's dead.
0: Right.
5: So it almost sounds like she had not talked to him all weekend. Saturday night, Sunday.
0: I mean, it from everything we know, this started Saturday afternoon and continued into Sunday. And with a break in there somewhere, doesn't sound like she had any idea where this kid was. I'm not sure why she agreed to speak publicly about this to begin with, but it sounds like a situation where there was no control over him whatsoever.
5: Angie Tillman, the mother, tells KXAN that her 15-year-old son made very bad choices.
18: This had to happen because it wasn't going to stop, and he was just trying to be a cool kid.
5: This had to happen. He had to get in this level of trouble, get arrested by the police after a violent rampage trying to kill people over the weekend.
0: Right.
5: Because of the path he had already been on with drugs and mental health problems, suicidal thoughts.
0: And again, we're just talking about one of the kids here. There was three total, as far as we know. It was three. And I can't recall, other than hearing about the tower shootings, the UT in 1966, I don't recall anything like this in my, maybe when we had that bomber on the loose in Austin a few years ago, setting booby traps around town. The whole town was on edge during this. Everybody's getting these emergency alerts on their phones and trying to figure out what do I need to be doing? What do I do? Where do I go? Should I just literally lock myself in the house right now? It was a very crazy thing, and you know, there's a lot of layers to this. As far as doesn't sound like there's a father at home in the picture. Don't know what the situation was with the other kids, but it doesn't sound like a good thing at all at their house, that's for sure.
5: Yeah. And I'm using the term attempted murder because that's what it was.
0: Oh, clearly. Come on.
5: The man who was just walking his dog on Sunday morning.
0: Yes.
5: They shot him in the back four times.
0: They didn't care. Some of their targets seemed completely random. Some of them seemed intentional. I mean, shooting up two separate fire departments, mm-hmm. fire stations.
5: Mm-hmm.
0: What was that about?
5: Here's more from the mother. She says she feels very bad about what her 15-year-old did with the 16 and 17-year-old this weekend.
18: What he did was wrong, and I'm aware, you know, people were hurt, and I feel that was wrong.
5: She says he should be punished mm-hmm. for what he did, and she says her son was running with the wrong guys this weekend.
18: Their children are always going to make their own decisions. And sometimes it's not the parents. Sometimes it's just the crowd they hang out with.
5: How long has he been hanging out with these guys, Mom?
0: Yeah.
5: Did you try to reach him Saturday night, Sunday?
0: Right. I mean, she's saying, you know, is she just trying to cover herself by doing this interview? How hard was she trying to track this kid down? I don't know. I don't want to start putting it all on her. There's still a lot more to learn here. But bottom line, it was a very scary several hours here in Austin. And it's just so sad that you've got three teenagers with their whole life in front of them, and this kind of decision making, they're kind of decisions they're making. It's just
5: it's astonishing that a 15-year-old would say, yeah, I want to get in a car with a 16 and 17-year-old and drive around shooting at people, trying to kill them. in broad daylight.
0: Right.
5: Over a two-day period.
0: Right. So what has got to these kids? Who's gotten in their heads? What has gotten in their heads? It was a bad weekend for teenagers all over the country. We had that horrible mosque shooting in San Diego over the weekend. We had that that massive group of kids in Washington D.C. who went and terrorized the city. It's just it really concerns me about what is getting in these kids' heads and how do they think this is going to end? Clearly, these kids here in Austin on the shooting rampage knew that they might not survive this.
5: Right.
0: Frankly, I'm really surprised they did, given what they were doing. I'm surprised that someone didn't turn around and shoot them.
5: Yeah, shooting at 12 different locations.
0: Yeah.
5: Stole five different vehicles, stole guns, fired at fire stations, apartment buildings. That's a stunning rampage.
0: Clearly not caring if they killed anybody or not.
5: All right, you can weigh in on that one as well at 512-836-0590. Michael is in Round Rock. He wants to comment on the Wall Street Journal report today. Pollsters say that public opposition to AI is growing rapidly. This is all age levels, income levels, regardless of party affiliation. The pollsters say they've never seen anything like it, the way the public is becoming very, very mistrustful and deeply concerned about AI. Michael, welcome. How are you this afternoon, Michael?
19: I'm doing well.
5: Yes, what are your thoughts, Michael? Welcome.
19: Just in regards to Don's comment about use cases where it's been successful, and I find that I use it every day for my work. I'm in the accounting profession, and we've connected it to our ERP, and it's able to query information, identify problems rapidly, much faster than I could manually, given the amount of volume of data that I'm looking through. The reality, though, is that we are probably early adopters and have a lot of problems in our department, and that's not usually typical. And so as a result, we've had a smaller staff, and I think getting junior staff would be less and less likely. So I do believe that it does have learn how to use it. I think it has an opportunity. And I think the reality is, like most of the time, when there's change, there's going to be opportunity, and the people that adapt, they're going to win, and the people that don't will be the losers in this situation.
5: What do you think the future looks like for young people trying to get into your field of accounting?
19: I think it's an uphill battle like it is for many, like engineering or whether you code. All of those professions are going to have challenges to break in, but that's the opportunity. How are you going to fit in? There isn't going to be a roadmap. We went through the internet, right? And that was kind of the Wild West. Well, now we're back at it again, except it's going to happen faster and faster and faster as technology occurs. And if you can't keep up, then you get left behind. I realize that sounds dire, but at the same time, the capacity to open up and be more efficient and allow for time to, you know, do the things you actually want to do instead of the tedious, monotonous things that you're subject to, I think there's value in that. It really just depends on how we direct it.
5: Michael, thanks so much for weighing in. You have a great evening.
19: You too. Thank you.
5: All right, Michael. Thank you. We've got traffic coming up ahead and much more. 512-836-0590.
0: Hope that was a real caller. He sounded like AI to me. See? That's the way we think now. At least me.
5: Traffic is coming up next. Mark and Don Pryor.
1: Mark and Melinda.
5: I'll tell you what's real, the quality of the work by Van Rossen Contracting. 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
0: Yeah.
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5: 5:45, right on the money. Here's Austin's on-time traffic. Don, how are they doing now?
0: Pretty good out there. Just usual expected delays in the usual spots, but there is extra delay right now. This is going to be on I-35. This is going to be just to the south of Airport. Got a wreck there, so seeing a little bit of extra backup in that area. Don Pryor with Austin's on-time.
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5: Hope you're having a great day. It's 546. Nolan is here producing, and this is Andrew. Hi, Andrew. Welcome. How are you?
29: Good afternoon. I'm doing well.
5: Good, good. What are your thoughts on this AI issue, Andrew?
29: It's a extremely interesting tool right now, but like any new technology that our society encounters, we like to try and embed it as much as possible. And the real failure of AI is it has no limits. It has no bounds like a human does. A human is bound by a moral code, and AI has no moral code to be bound by. And there are going to be problems as we embed AI further into business processes with lawsuits as to why AI didn't observe a certain moral limit. And there are even problems with saying, well, humans can program those moral limits into AI, because here in the U.S., we don't agree on what's moral. So whose morality do we use? So I think it's a neat tool, but I'm very cautious about using it any further.
0: I guess it's like any new technology. It's going to be used for good, and then they're going to have a lot of people that just absolutely abuse the heck out of it.
5: Andrew, thank you, sir. You have a great evening. CBS Austin has done an interview with the South Austin gun shop owner where those three rampaging teenagers stole a gun on Saturday and used it in their shooting rampage. Michael Cargill is the owner of Central Texas Gun Works. He told CBS Austin these three teenagers actually have tried to steal guns from him four different times.
0: Wow.
5: One of them was successful back in February. The 17-year-old stole a gun, and then he ran out of the store. Michael Cargill says he chased the 17-year-old and finally caught him after the 17-year-old jumped on a Capital Metro bus.
2: So I told him that if you pull out this gun on the back of this bus, you better think twice about what you're doing, because if you do, we will both die on this bus before I let you off this bus.
5: And Cargill, the owner of the gun store, went on to say he is upset with the Travis County DA for not prosecuting that 17-year-old back in February and putting him behind bars. He says the 17-year-old should not have been loose this weekend.
0: No. Well, DA looks at it as he's just a kid. He's got his whole life in front of him. Give him a break. I don't understand, and maybe this is not fair, but I've wondered this for a long time, and it's simply this. How is it possible to steal a gun from a gun store? To me, it should be virtually impossible. It should be impossible for a 17-year-old kid to walk in and be able to get out of that store with a gun illegally. For the life of me, I don't understand. And maybe that's just a completely impractical and impossible scenario right there. But I tell you, to me, a gun store should be like Fort Knox.
5: Well, and the reports indicate on Saturday, a 15-year-old out of this trio stole a gun at the same gun store, and he ran out the front door and jumped in a getaway car, and off they went. They were gone.
0: I don't know how common this is. If you're a gun store owner, how often this happens, what the numbers are. I haven't looked into that. But and I don't want to just pile on his store and Cargill. I don't want to just pile on him, but it's a piece of the picture here. It's a big piece of the picture here. So, how are you handing a gun to a teenager to begin with? How are you just putting that in their hand?
5: Yeah.
0: Without looking at ID and doing a check on this person. I don't think you should be able to have a gun in your hand at a store until they've taken a look at your ID and make sure they're not about to contribute to a crime in some way. Again, maybe I'm just completely out of line here, but that's how I feel.
5: Michael Cargill tells CBS Austin that when somebody comes in and just wants to look at a gun, they'll let them look at it. And then if it moves to the buying stage, then they will ask for an ID and start doing the background check. And he says on Saturday, this kid who came in, they did not ask him for an ID. He says he didn't look that young. And he says APD, when they saw a photo of him, didn't think he looked that young either. But he's 15.
0: Okay. Well, what does age have to do with it at all?
5: So they let him see the gun, and he took off. He ran out the door.
0: Yeah.
5: They don't have a door that locks behind somebody after they're buzzed into the gun store.
0: I couldn't imagine being a gun store owner and not having that. To me, that would be a absolute no-brainer. Anyway, easy for me to sit here and say, I know, but I think a lot went wrong as far as just the gun store aspect of this.
5: Here is Michael Cargill with CBS Austin. He is still upset that way back in February, the Travis County DA did not move forward and prosecute the 17-year-old who stole a gun from his store back then.
2: This could have been prevented if this individual was prosecuted. He should not have been on the streets.
5: Dennis Ferris is with the Austin Police Retired Officers Association. He says the gun store needs to be more responsible.
3: It looks like this is happening when his shop is open. You have to think about, what are we doing, or what should we be doing to make things safer?
5: All right, John is in Pflugerville with Mark and Don Pryor at 552. Hey there, John. How are you today?
4: Good. Love the show, guys. I'm calling in because, I mean, I could be wrong, but I'm about 95% positive that it is a Texas state law to provide proper ID, state ID, before they're legally allowed to hand you the gun in a store. I know for, like, just yesterday, I was looking at a Glock, and every single store I've ever asked to handle a gun, and I can tell you I don't look 17, but I can tell you every place I've ever gone, they have ID'd, and I'm almost certain it's a state law, and I'm pretty sure that guy admitted to breaking that state law by handing the gun to a minor without asking for proper identification.
5: So when you're shopping, they always say, may I please see your Texas driver's license first?
4: Yes, and then not only that, but they hold it behind the counter. And so for instance, if I want to look at or handle five different guns, they're going to hold it behind the counter until they have that gun back in their possession. And I'm pretty certain it's a state law to do that.
5: Interesting, John.
0: I would hope so.
5: Yeah. Thank you, John. You have a good afternoon. Let's go to Jesse on I-35 with Mark and Don Pryor. Hello, Jesse. How you doing today, sir?
6: I'm doing wonderful. I'm sure y'all are doing the same.
5: Yes. Yeah, having a great day. Welcome.
6: My comment slash question, I guess, is everybody's talking about the gun. Regardless of how they got the gun, no gun in any gun shop is loaded. So where did these teenagers get the ammo? That's what I want to know.
5: Yeah, and that question has not been addressed or answered as yet. And they used a lot of it.
0: Clearly.
5: At 12 different locations.
0: Yeah.
6: I mean, that to me is the biggest question. Okay, we know where they got the gun. That's great. I guarantee you that gun wasn't loaded. So where did they get all this ammo?
5: Jesse, did you hear the comments we played of the mother of the 15-year-old?
6: No, I did not.
5: Okay. Yeah, a few minutes ago we played part of the interview from the mother with KXAN. Overall, how would you summarize her comments, Don?
0: To be honest, it kind of has the feeling that maybe she is just trying to make it very clear that she had, that she did everything she could. And sounds like she's trying to cover her own self.
5: Yeah, she did sound as though she was overwhelmed with trying to rear a 15-year-old.
0: There's a lot going on here that we're not privy to, but it sounds like she had no control of this kid whatsoever, and it sounds like that she wants the public to know that. She clearly didn't know where he was all night.
5: Yes.
0: Which I find hard to believe.
5: Right, and sometimes gangs will recruit minors, 15, 16-year-olds,
0: yeah,
5: like these two, and have them engage in crimes because they know the juvenile justice system is probably going to go easy on them, and they can get the crime accomplished without putting their own neck on the line.
0: But you have a situation here where three youths were not afraid of their entire, either dying themselves or at least their entire future being jeopardized by this one horrible night and afternoon. Clearly, they didn't have much hope for the future to begin with.
5: Tom on 620, good afternoon. Really quick comment, please. Go ahead, Tom.
7: Yeah, that guy doesn't know what he's talking about, needing a driver's license to look at a gun in a gun store or whatever store. You only need a license in order to buy the gun. But, for instance, I went to Academy. I was on my lunch break. I wanted to check out a gun. I'm an idiot. I forgot my driver's license. They wouldn't let me look at it. But it's their store policy that says that they are required to ask for a driver's license. But if you go to Cabela's, they don't ask for a driver's license just to look at a gun.
5: Okay, very good. Tom, thank you. Have a great evening, sir. We appreciate it. And that'll wrap it up for today. Don, it was a lot of fun.
0: Good to be with you, Mark.
5: Glad to have you back. You're going to be back
0: Friday.
5: Excellent.
0: Yeah.
5: Very, very good. We're here every weekday, 2 to 6 on the Mark and Melinda Show. You have a super evening. Great job, Nolan. The news is next.
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11: Mark, Melinda, and Ed.
5: David is calling from Waco on the story about the artificial intelligence now being used in conjunction with security cameras at Kai Charter Schools here in Austin. And this is a system that they say will detect guns on campus very, very rapidly. David, good afternoon. Welcome to KLBJ.
12: Yes, I'm a safety director at a kind of mid-sized school, public school here in Central Texas. I heard your comment about the AI, and we've actually been using it for a little over a month, and it worked tremendously. It's a definite game changer for us.
13: It will detect guns in schools. How does it work, the one you're using?
12: We've tested it weekly. It's just trained to look for movement, but also it sees an object that potentially looks like a gun and somebody holding it the way or pulling it out of a holster or pulling it out of a bag. And then ours works exactly what you were talking about. The AI sends a feed to a human at a control center, and then they send an alert to us. We actually get a picture of what the person looks like, and it tracks them through the building. It, not only does it do gunshot detection, it also can detect a fight. It can detect if someone's fallen. It can do a lot of different things.
5: And David, that is scanning the exterior and interior of the building?
12: Yes, wherever you have cameras, and that's one of the things that's really nice about it, is that it will connect to your existing cameras. You don't have to go out and buy additional cameras if you have a pretty robust camera system, and most schools have exterior cameras and also have interior cameras.
5: And as far as you know, no one has been able to beat it so far, sneaking one pass that went undetected?
12: No, we haven't had an incident with a gun. And we've never had one on one of our campuses. This is just something that we've got a lot of things in place, and we just decided this was kind of the icing on the cake because it protects your exterior. That's one of the biggest things, is that if somebody gets out of a car with a rifle or a gun and they start towards your building, then they never get in.
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16: Iran might be playing with fire. I'm John Saucier, Fox News, as President Trump threatens again to resume strikes on Iran unless they agree to a deal in the next few days. Vice President J.D. Vance reacting at the White House.
17: But I will not say with confidence that we're going to reach a deal until we're actually signing a negotiated settlement here. And I think that it's ultimately up to the Iranians whether they are willing to meet us.
16: President Trump says he called off a round of strikes at the request of several countries in the Middle East. Police are still investigating that shooting at the Islamic Center in San Diego yesterday as a hate crime after two teenage suspects opened fire, killed three people, including a security guard. San Diego Police Chief Scott Wall says that guard exchanged fire with the shooters, saving the lives of over 100 children inside the mosque.
17: His actions, without a doubt, delayed, distracted, and ultimately deterred these two individuals from gaining access.
16: The security guard identified as Amin Abdullah, father of eight. The mother of one of the suspects reported her son missing, as well as three guns. Police say hate speech was written on one of the weapons. President Trump's throwing his support behind a Republican challenger in a contested Texas Senate race. Here's Fox's Jared Halpern at the White House.
18: The president is boosting Texas Attorney General Ken Paxton's bid to become the state's next senator. Paxton is challenging sitting Republican Senator John Cornyn in this month's GOP primary. In a social media post, President Trump says Paxton is tested at the highest and most difficult levels. The endorsement is a setback for Cornyn's reelection bid. The president says Cornyn is a good man, but was not supportive of me when times were tough. Whichever Republican advances in the primary will face Democrat state lawmaker James Tallarico in November's general election. At the White House, Jared Halpern, Fox News.
16: Jared, thank you. 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
19: News Radio KLBJ Radar Weather Watch. Scattered showers and thunderstorms off and on continuing through this evening. We'll hit an afternoon high today of 87, down to 67 tonight with a 60% chance of rain. Mostly cloudy tomorrow with a high of 82 and a stray shower or thunderstorm is possible. That's your News Radio KLBJ Radar Weather Watch. I'm Rachel Marisay.
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5: It is 2:02. Thank you for joining us. Ed, would you like the honors?
2: Mark, I'd love to do the honors today. What honors are you talking about? Oh, that guy over there. All right. Hey, ladies and gentlemen, I'm so proud to welcome a former member of many, many areas of this radio station, heritage, history at KLBJ Radio. Mm. Ladies and gentlemen, we welcome this afternoon from 2 to 6, our man Don Pryor sitting in today with us. Don, again, welcome back to your former home, your home away from home.
0: So good to see you, Ed.
2: Good to see you, buddy.
0: See both of you.
5: Thank you.
0: And my wife tells both of you hello before I forget. I want to do that publicly on the air in case she's listening so she knows I've followed through.
2: You know, Mark, I always go when I go to Matzel Rancho, which is usually every Sunday night, I salute at Don's picture with the great Dale Watson.
0: Thank you so much.
2: He's up on the wall. Up on the wall of fame.
0: Highlight of your week.
2: Highlight of my week.
0: Yeah.
5: Hello to Kim.
0: Yes. Yeah, I will. There we go. That's done.
5: Very, very good. We've got Nolan here producing. Thank you for joining us. Let's dive in as President Trump endorses Ken Paxton in that runoff race for U.S. Senate. The early voting is underway. The final voting is coming up in about a week. What's your reaction, Don?
0: As loyalty pays off. That's how it works with Donald Trump. He's going to go for loyalty every single time. If you vote with him, if you stick with him, it's going to work out for you. That's the bottom line here for Kim Paxton. He ain't perfect, that's for sure. But there was such a loyalty issue, such a question mark with Cornyn for so very long about how he was going to vote and support Donald Trump. And there really wasn't with Paxton. So there you go. Pretty simple formula.
5: And the president even alluded to that in his Truth Social post today.
2: He did.
5: Cornyn was not there in the tough times.
2: Yeah, even though John Cornyn has been kissing his posterior for the last year repeatedly, with the most recent thing naming a highway him. Birds of a feather flock together. Both have been indicted, the president and Paxton. Both have been impeached and felt not guilty. Paxton and the president, both are notorious womanizers. The president, thrice married, and Paxton, now divorced from his wife, the former state senator, and a serial cheater. But that's okay, Republican Party voters. Just forget all that and go elect this guy. Unbelievable, Mark. This is not the Republican Party anymore. This is the MAGA Party.
5: Don, does this wrap it up for Paxton?
2: It's a MAGA Party.
0: Does it wrap it up for Paxton? Yeah. I sure hope so. It sure gave him a massive, massive boost. I mean, it was going to look so bad if Donald Trump, you know, I mean, this is a very last minute endorsement here. I've never seen him wait so long to give somebody an endorsement.
5: Why do you think he waited so long?
0: Well, I think, unfortunately, maybe it was a lot of the issues that Ed just pointed out there. But Ed's shaking his head no.
2: It's about the polls. I talked to two Republican operatives over there at the state capitol today. Evidently, President Trump has seen the latest polls, and the latest polls indicate that Ken Paxton is in the lead. He's going with a leading horse in this race, and it is an easy choice for him because they are very, very much alike. And, I think it was an easy choice for him. I talked to some Cornyn people today, and they are bitterly disappointed because the administration and people close to the president had indicated when he first said he was going to endorse somebody, they said, we're going to endorse John. Don't worry. We're going to endorse him. And Kaboomski, Cornyn gets no endorsement. Also, it's going to be interesting in the down ballot races. This is bad news for Chip Roy. Terrible news for Chip Roy because the president is a big supporter of MAGA Mace Middleton, the guy who spent $17 million of his own money to buy the seat. The guy who wants to be attorney general, who's never been in a courtroom. Mm. Bad news for Chip Roy. And it could be bad news for Jim Wright. He's a little-known railroad commissioner who's in a battle with a guy named Bo French. Bo French is the former Tarrant County chairman. He's the guy that on X about 7 months ago put, what's worse for America, Muslims or Jews? He put that on X, and Dan Patrick, to his credit, disavowed the guy and said, you're not fit for office. Who's number one supporter for Bo French? Ken Paxton. So it could have ramifications on other statewide races.
0: You've certainly put the pieces together here.
2: Well, you know, it is what it is.
0: Yeah.
2: And it, again, it is the MAGA party now. It's not the Republican Party of Texas anymore.
0: Well, again, it comes down to loyalty.
2: It does.
0: And,
2: it does.
0: And that works
2: right
0: for Donald Trump every single time.
2: It does. So. And he has the big stick. And I think this will propel Paxton to victory because we've seen it time and time again. If you get the president's endorsement, you're going to win. You're going to win.
5: All right, here are the numbers, 512-836-0590. We're also staying on top of that weekend shooting rampage. Three teenagers attempting to murder people on that shooting rampage across Austin.
0: Unbelievable.
5: The owner of the gun store where a gun was stolen and used in this crime spree has confirmed the gun was stolen there. It's Michael Cargill. He spoke with CBS Austin. And he says he's going to pin the blame on this on the Travis County DA because of the 17-year-old in this trio of criminals stole from his store months ago and should have been prosecuted and behind bars at this point.
2: Michael Cargill is exactly right. This is the DA and the bad things about our DA. This is a guy who was charged with stealing a gun and you let him go. This is just the pattern we've seen year after year in our DA's office, and Michael Cargill's exactly right.
0: I do have a question. I've questioned this before when we've talked about stolen guns in years past. And I don't own a gun store, never have, and don't know all the inner workings and how things work as far as security. But I've always maintained that it should be absolutely, virtually impossible to steal a gun from a store. It should be like Fort Knox.
2: Well,
0: now I don't want to come down on Cargill here because I don't know all the particulars about how this happened, how what was the process of him stealing that gun, but I think it should be dang near next to impossible to do that. God, maybe that's a completely unrealistic thing to say. God,
2: I said the same thing yesterday.
0: Oh, you did?
2: I said, how in the world did this guy steal a gun from a gun store? I guess it was a grab and run.
0: Yeah.
2: But he's a stupid brave because the gun stores I shop at and have shopped out, there are people with guns all around. They're going to stop you.
0: Yeah.
2: With a gun.
0: Yeah.
2: Quickly. Yeah. But no, I think he's right about the DA.
5: Well, Michael Cargill was asked by CBS Austin, how did a teenager end up stealing a gun from you?
0: Okay.
5: And he said, when someone comes in and just wants to see a gun, we don't ask for an ID. If they want to buy the gun, then we get the ID and we start the whole process that's legally required. And he said, this guy who came in Saturday did not look like a teenager. He said even APD thought he looked like he was at least 20.
2: Wow.
5: Mm-hmm. And it's reported that the 15-year-old is the one who stole the gun on Saturday. The 17-year-old is the one who stole the gun months ago at Cargill's store. Dennis Ferris is with the Austin Police Retired Officers Association. He spoke with CBS Austin.
3: It looks like this is happening when his shop is open. You have to think about what are we doing or what should we be doing to make things safer.
5: Yeah, he says Cargill needs to reexamine his procedures, and Cargill says he is going to tighten security, but he didn't specify what that will be.
0: Mm-hmm. I don't understand not looking at an ID, even if they just want to take a look at the gun. To just right off the bat, who are we dealing with here? Who is on the other side of the counter from me that wants to take a look at, is it a criminal? Is it somebody with a history here? Again, maybe that's not realistic, but that's just my gut reaction on it.
2: I need to re-look at the rules about who can buy handguns in Texas, who can buy long guns in Texas.
0: Yeah.
2: I believe if you have to be, is it 18 or 21, Mark? Do you recall if you want to buy a handgun in Texas?
5: 21.
2: 21. Well, that was mistake number one for Michael Cargill's staff. I think they needed to make sure it's even to show him a gun and pull it out of a case and put it in his hands.
5: Mm-hmm. All right, so, you can weigh in on that one as well. We'll work in your calls. Coming up just ahead, 512-836-0590. It's Mark, Ed, and Don Pryor with you right here on KLBJ.
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5: Amazon announced today they're cutting 14,000 jobs from their corporate workforce and more will be coming.
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5: What do you make of it, Ed?
2: I think this is very unfortunate, and this is just a wake-up call for those people in industries where AI can take your job in the blink of an eye. 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
5: An Ohio mother says she went through the drive-thru, wanted to get something to eat for her daughter, and when they looked in the bag of food they had ordered, mom also saw a bag of marijuana in there. Mom and her attorney are winding up. They're down there mm-hmm. in the bullpen getting heated up. And they're coming in, and they're going to be throwing fastballs at Burger King looking for money. Are they entitled to money? Angela is with us. Good afternoon, Angela. How you doing?
6: I'm doing great. I look at it. That's a happy meal, y'all.
2: Yeah, happy.
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8: Here, calm down.
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5: If you're just joining us, we're discussing President Trump's endorsement of Ken Paxton today, as well as the fallout from that weekend shooting rampage carried out by the 15, 16, and 17-year-olds here in Austin. Let's go to Ross at 216. He's got some thoughts on the theft of that gun that was used in the rampage over the weekend. Hello, Ross.
26: Hello, how y'all doing?
5: Great, Ross. How are you, sir?
26: Very well, thank you. I just wanted to make two quick points. I purchase guns every now and then at a pawn shop, and before you even touch a gun, they do ask to hold your ID. Okay. And the second point I want to make is in Houston, Texas, when you go through a pawn shop, they will lock the gate. You have a double buzzard steel gate to go in or out. So if they had that set up in Austin and the gentleman tried to steal it, he'd be locked in the gate. And so he wouldn't be able to steal that gun.
2: I've never been out to this gentleman's store. I know Todd has, but I'm a McBride's guy. Now they're closed. I've been to Cabela's and other places, but those are all safeguards. I was at, Cabela's a couple of months ago. And I looked at a handgun, and they didn't take my license. I'm old. They knew I was over 21, but that'd be the last place where I'd want to run. Good gosh.
5: Ross, the owner of this gun store, says these same teenagers have tried four different times to steal guns from him.
26: Well, if they had that steel lock gate and they had to get buzzed in, I bet they wouldn't be trying four different times.
5: No, you're right, and I think he's going to get that installed. He kind of alluded to that in the interview, that it's time for him to set up that locking door system where mm-hmm. where they can buzz him out.
26: Well, y'all have a great program. I'll let y'all go, and thanks for everything, guys. Y'all doing a great job.
5: Thank
26: great
5: you. Day. All right, Ross, you have a good one, sir. 512-836-0590. KXAN has interviewed the mother of the 15-year-old suspect in this trio of damage and rampage over the weekend. What was striking to you about the mother's comments?
2: Well, what was striking to me is, A, mama, don't go on TV. That's number one. Hunker down. Go to work. Stay at your house. What got me, too, was she seemed like a really nice mother. But I'm thinking to myself, this rampage went on for 28 hours over the weekend.
5: 2 days.
2: 2 days.
5: Yeah.
2: Did you know anything where your kid was?
0: I was asking the same thing. Did you have any idea?
2: Where were you, ma'am? That's why I would say get off TV, because you just opened the book. I know you're trying to CYA, cover your arse for your work or your reputation or whatever, but 15-year-old kid, 28 hours, gone. Just gone. I know their teenagers are crafty. I'm going to go spend the weekend with little Johnny. We're going to go hunting. We're going to go do this and that. But
5: yeah,
2: where were you, Mom? And is there a daddy around?
0: Well, both of y'all have been fathers to teenagers, not me. Mm-hmm. Could you imagine having no idea at all?
5: No.
2: For 28 hours.
0: I'm assuming she had no idea. I
2: would assume that's my assumption. True as well.
0: But he does sound like a kid that was completely out of control. I don't know where the dad is in this. That's always the big question, mm-hmm. isn't it, when we yes. have cases like this? So,
2: He had all these struggles, suicidal thoughts.
0: Yep. He was a mess.
2: Substance abuse. That's when you should have the child hunkering down at the house. We're saying, hey,
0: yeah,
2: let's get control of this. I'm gonna watch over you very closely.
5: Here is Angie Tillman, the mother of the 15-year-old suspect, talking with KXAN.
1: When they called me, I honestly thought, you know, I thought he wasn't with us anymore.
5: So that was her first reaction when she got the call Sunday night from the police. She was waiting for them to say he's dead.
0: Yeah, mm-hmm. yeah. So, which also tells me she just had no clue as to where she thought this kid had. I guess anything was possible at that point. I kind of agree with you, Ed. I don't think it's a good time to go on TV.
2: No,
0: this
2: no.
0: is such a personal thing. I don't know, but who knows why she did it? But it's real easy for me to sit here and say you really should have been more in control of your kid. You should have known exactly. I know that's extremely easy, especially for me to say. If there's no father involved here, sounds to me like she probably had zero control over this kid whatsoever.
5: Angie Tillman tells KXAN when she got that phone call, it was a huge relief when they said he's not dead.
1: He's detained, which actually made me feel better.
5: So she felt the weight of the world come off of her shoulders at that point. And remember, she said she knew he had mental problems, mental health, had been kind of suicidal.
0: I tell you.
2: Substance abuse, too. Yeah.
0: Yeah. This was so disturbing to me in so many ways. It's the first time I'm able to chime in on this. I know y'all have been talking about it, I'm sure. But I've never seen anything like this in Austin, especially now that we have the emergency alerts that go on our phone. I was in a graduation event on Sunday night at a church, a baccalaureate thing. Everybody's phones were going off
2: wow.
0: through the whole dang thing.
2: Yeah.
0: The last time I remember anything like this was when we had that bomber
2: yeah.
0: here in Austin,
5: yes.
0: and we were all on edge.
5: Yeah.
0: And especially if you were in the media at the time, you were on edge. Turns out these shooters ended up, I didn't realize they made their way this far west. One of the fire stations they shot up was near a friend of mine's house, right off of Mopac near Westlake. Mm. And they had been at church. They come home. The whole neighborhood's taped off. You can see where they've got markers where shell casings were and all that. A little too close for home for them. Turns out, yeah, they drove right in front of his house, according to Ring camera data, going all the way down the street.
5: Wow.
0: So it was really, really disconcerting, to say the least.
5: Well, they terrorized an entire city.
0: They sure did.
5: Yeah,
0: they
5: 15,
0: sure did.
5: 16, and 17 jurors.
0: This is teenagers.
5: Yes.
0: They're done. I mean, I
5: should be, but they won't be.
0: Well, yeah, with our DA, who knows?
5: Right. Let's go to James at 223 on KLBJ. Good afternoon, James. How are you?
7: I'm good. I was just calling because I don't see the the store owner having any fault. But, you know, I mean, was it his fault that the guy stole the gun? It's solely on those kids and the parents. That's just the way I see it. I also think, you know, there was four other attempts, I'm sure that store owner called the cops four times And I'm pretty sure not a damn thing was done with it. So who else would you blame? Jose effing Garza.
5: Yeah, in fact, the owner, Michael Cargill, says that in February, he chased the thief all the way to a Capital Metro bus and held him until the police could arrive and arrest the 17-year-old who stole a gun.
2: It's too bad Michael couldn't have posted that picture to all his staff and say, this guy walks in, you call the cops. This guy walks in, you call me. This guy tries to walk in, you kick his arse out.
0: I just could not imagine being a teenager.
7: Maybe it was in the process of being done.

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6: Laura is in Lockhart. We're sorry to hear that you lost your job in the fall of 25, and so you contacted and did some checking on Obamacare. Pick it up from there, please.
7: They were telling me that my premium every month was going to be $650.
6: Wow. And was that with or without subsidies from the taxpayers?
7: I called them before the subsidies expired, and then it was like $500 a month, and then I talked to them again before deadline ended, and it had gone up to $650.
6: And they have different options like gold, mm-hmm. silver, etc. Do you recall which one they were quoting there?
7: Because I do have a disability, and so I had to see a specific doctor. They said that even looking at the bronze plan, it was the cheapest that they could find was $650 a month, and I'm like, I don't have a job. My husband works, but he doesn't make enough to pay that. And unfortunately, we got married after he retired, so I couldn't be put on his insurance.
8: Well, and were they taking in his income as they were evaluating trying to cover you?
7: Yeah, because we live in the same household. And it's the exact same thing with Medicaid, except they were going on saying that I don't qualify for Medicaid because I don't have children. So because we made a choice not to have children, we're being punished.
6: What are you going to do, Laura?
7: I wish I knew. I filed for Social Security disability, but that takes anywhere from 300 to 356 days to get approved.
8: See, that's my issue with this whole government getting involved in healthcare here. You would think a situation like yours would be ideal for getting the short-term coverage until perhaps you're able to find a job or find a plan on your own. And yet, they have made it just impossible
7: so
8: for you.
7: Difficult.
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1: Hello, Andrew. How are you today?
9: There's a difference between violence and property damage. You just kind of made the comment, maybe I just read you wrong, that because you break a window or you stole something, you're violent.
10: That's, yeah. Yeah.
9: If you, that's if, not violent.
10: Oh, I think it is. If you broke windows at our nation's capital, if you broke windows to get in and then you stole stuff, yeah, that's violence. If you break a window or knock down a door, sir.
9: That's property damage. That's not violent. You're not hurting anybody.
10: You're not hurting anybody?
9: 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But, I mean, just if there's nobody there in a house and you knock down the door to steal something, that's not violent.
10: What if I went to Melinda's house tonight and knocked down the door? That's a violent act, and I would be dead because she'd shoot me.
8: Better believe I would.
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5: Mark, Melinda, and Ed.
6: 3 out of 4 Texas nurses say within the last year they have been the victim of physical assaults or sexual harassment on the job. Chelsea is calling from downtown. Says on the screen that you got out of bedside nursing because of the violence. Tell us about it.
7: I was actually a newer nurse, so I had less than 5 years under my belt, and I was working bedside nursing, and I experienced numerous occasions of the sexual and physical assaults from patients. And it's unfortunate because you don't feel like you can go to your leaders or management, because usually what you'll hear back is, well, what could you have done differently to not let the situation elevate to that level that the patient would want to lash out?
8: What was the most common thing you faced with unruly patients or violent patients?
7: Well, it would be, as a female nurse, there would be a lot of sexual comments, sexual actions that would be done by patients, but also a lot of hitting, a lot of anger. Sometimes when we would have drug-seeking patients or even patients in pain, and, you know, you do have sympathy for them because, you know, when you're in pain, you're in pain. But as, you know, someone said before, we're there to help. That's the only thing that we're there to do. You know, we're not the ones causing the pain. We're actually the ones trying to help you out with it. But, yeah, you still experience that abuse.
9: Chelsea, you said that the hospital admin would say, what could you do differently? I take that to mean that they thought the patients did no wrong. There had to be some underlying reason why that patient would act that way towards you instead of they just are a bad person.
7: Exactly.
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10: News Radio KLBJ Radar Weather Watch. Scattered showers and thunderstorms off and on continuing through this evening. We'll hit an afternoon high today of 87, down to 67 tonight with a 60% chance of rain. Mostly cloudy tomorrow with a high of 82 and a stray shower or thunderstorm is possible. That's your News Radio KLBJ Radar Weather Watch. I'm Rachel Marisay.
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6: Melinda's off. Don Pryor is here. We've got Nolan producing, and we thank you for joining us. John is calling from San Marcos at 232. Hello, John. How are you doing?
12: Very well, sir. Thank you. My comment was that so many of these young people, they get into the school shootings and things like that, commit suicide. And I believe Mr. Power a while ago was saying that they don't look ahead to the future. Possibly they don't even see a future. They're just going to have whatever they call this a good time. We're going to go and go out with a bang. But and you said that that lady mentioned that her son had been suicidal. So maybe they figured this was just a big deal. I'm flabbergasted. I'm too damn old for this, and I don't understand it. But anyway, possibly the kids feel like their life is just so bad, you know, this is no big deal. We'll go into it and shoot up the neighborhood. If we get caught or get close to getting caught, we'll just commit suicide and go down with a flare.
8: You know, in this deal, John, if I can jump in, I think this 15-year-old knew darn well and good nothing was going to happen to him. He's still a juvenile. And I think he went with his older friend and having fun. And I think he knew the ramifications were not going to be there for him to get in a heck of a whole lot of trouble.
2: Why would that be?
8: Because 15 years old, I don't think they'll charge him as adult. He could, possibly, but remember, it's Garza. So
2: I don't know if they have, 15-year-old has any awareness of the DA or not, but yeah, listen, most teenagers don't think past Friday night to begin with. However, to go out and do something like this, you have to have very little hope or care about the future at all, I would think, which is very, very sad. You know, again, teenagers don't think too far in advance, but this is a whole nother thing, you know. They had to know that they might not survive this, that they might die as a result. I think they're lucky they're alive.
8: I think they're lucky, too, Don, because one guy was held by this guy in Maynard, a farmer in Maynard, by gunpoint. He held him until the cops came.
2: Yeah.
8: So, yeah, they are really lucky to be alive.
12: I think that they ought to tighten up a little bit. I know 15 is 15. When I grew up in 15, it was good times. Wasn't some of this crap, but I think a 15-year-old now with the internet, with all the activity and all the ability they have to get into all this stuff, I think the maturity level, I don't know if I could call that maturity or not. That's a bad choice. But their level of what's going on in the world is certainly not shaded. They know exactly what they're doing.
13: John, thank you. You have a good afternoon. 512-836-0590.
2: And again, going back to that emergency warning system that we all had, our phones just going absolutely nuts all Sunday afternoon. Thank goodness for that. I mean, many times it's annoying. Many times, not to make light of anything that comes up on this as far as, you know, a kidnapping or whatever. Mm-hmm. But let's be honest. Let's be really honest. Sometimes it's really annoying, especially if it's somewhere in Texas and you don't even know the name of the town. But it's an important thing. I'm not trying to downplay it, but I was glad we had that.
13: Yes.
2: But it did put the whole town on edge there.
8: It did.
2: Yeah, it did.
13: All right, 512-836-0590. The Wall Street Journal has a story with the headline that reads, "The American Rebellion Against AI is Gaining Steam. Pollsters say they haven't seen anything like it in many years. The opposition to AI and the data centers." These pollsters say this is coming from all angles, all age groups, all parties, and it is really picking up steam, talking about the opposition to AI and the data centers.
8: I'm fascinated, Mark, because this story talked about so many aspects of AI. Number one, the data centers. The good people of Gerald, Texas say, "We don't want one here." They put that on hold. Different people, different communities around the country say, "No, we don't want data centers." That's one. Number two, you're talking about education. Mm-hmm. Educators. It's a confusing time for educators, because in one way, AI tools would be great. In another way, what are the kids learning? And then number three to me is the labor force. Who's going to lose their job because of AI?
2: Yeah.
8: Yeah.
2: There's so many aspects of this, so many aspects of AI as far as its potential that I can't even grasp. But there are many aspects that we experience on it, especially if you're on social media, for example. Man, I can't find words strong enough to tell you how much I just detest AI when it comes to social media. The stuff that you're looking at, a lot of times you can spot it. A lot of times you can tell a video or something, and you can just spot, given what's happening, kind of looks like him, but maybe not, you know.
13: Mm-hmm.
2: But the way it is taking over and what it's doing to the entertainment business and the potential for absolutely ruining it, the fact that AI can, for example, you can just tell it to write a song, and it's going to write a song, and it's going to write a really good song. It's going to write a really,
8: right.
2: Yeah, that's just a small piece of this. I hate what's going on. What it's doing to the movie industry, for example, as well, what they're using AI for. It saves a lot of money. I can kind of understand as far as what it does to the bottom line for it, the entertainment business. But, man, what it does for the audience experience is just like you automatically go, yeah, it's AI.
8: What about the advertising business? I was talking to an advertising exec. Because you can go, AI, I want an ad that looks like Nike's and punches it in, and kaboomski, it spits it out.
2: Yeah.
8: You know, that's scary to people in that business who have agencies,
2: mm-hmm.
8: who have clients, who are creative people with these folks. Yeah.
2: It's like there's not a single industry that is not threatened by this.
8: Well, our industry could be touched by it, you know.
2: I'm telling you.
8: People call in and Mark pushes a button. Mark would keep his job because he could push the buttons. Say what a moderate non-Republican or Democrat would say about this. Boom, that'd be me. Say what an old Austinite, da-da-da, would say, boom.
2: Yeah.
8: And that artificial voice would come out.
13: Over 50% of every age group in America say the transition to AI is happening too fast.
2: Mm-hmm.
13: You can break it down to 18 to 24, 25 to 34, pick any age group, and a majority say this is all happening too fast in the United States.
2: It's amazing in so many aspects when it's used in the right direction, used in the right way. But man, I'm frankly terrified. Maybe I retired from full-time radio at just the right time.
13: Dylan Patel is the CEO of AI consulting company Semi Analysis. He predicts large protests coming in the next few months in America against AI.
2: I know there's so many aspects of this that I'm not even thinking, but I think, Ed, you brought up probably the main fear of everybody, and that's just jobs. Just
8: jobs.
2: People losing jobs.
8: Am I going to be replaced?
2: Yeah. Exactly.
13: Among 39 issues facing the United States, AI is the fastest rising in level of importance, according to pollsters. When they give the public a list of 39 issues, AI is rapidly moving up that list.
2: Mm-hmm.
13: It's not at the very top right now. Of course, the cost of living is, but they say it's rising faster than anything else.
8: I can believe it, Mark, because it's everywhere.
2: Mm-hmm.
8: It is everywhere. It's in our shopping. It's in pricing. When all the things they can do with pricing now, all they can do with your history of shopping. It's beneficial, but it is frightening.
13: All right, 512-836-0590. Glad to have you with us. 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
5: Mark, Melinda, and Ed.
13: Hello, Andrew. 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
14: There's a difference between violence and property damage. You just kind of made the comment, maybe I just read you wrong, that because you break a window or you stole something, you're violent.
8: That's not violent. Oh, I think it is. If you broke windows at our nation's capital,
14: if you broke windows
8: to get in and then you stole stuff, that's violence. If you break a window or knock down a door, sir.
14: That's property damage. That's not violent. You're not hurting anybody.
8: You're not hurting anybody?
14: If you light somebody's house on fire, that's property damage and that's violent. But, I mean, just if there's nobody there in a house and you knock down the door to steal something, that's not violent.
8: What if I went to Melinda's house tonight and knocked down the door? That's a violent act, and I would be dead because she'd shoot me.
9: Better believe I would.
13: Andrew, thank you. There's a promo.
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13: We hope you're having a great afternoon. It is 2:46. Keith is downtown. Hi, Keith. How are you this afternoon?
33: Doing good. Good afternoon, guys. Glad to hear your voice, Don.
13: Thank you.
33: I was just wanting to mention something about the AI. I agree with the polls. AI kind of scares me because it is moving fast.
13: Mm-hmm.
33: But my biggest concern is if America doesn't continue with it, we're going to get left behind. Especially with China, because you know they're not slowing down any.
13: No, they don't care about their population.
8: No.
13: So if it has a negative effect on them, they really don't care. Do you see that as a national security threat primarily, Keith?
33: I actually do. You know, my first concern's military, of course, but even in business aspects, you know, technology, pretty much, you know, anything like that.
13: So you feel as though we're in a dilemma. We've got to pick between two bad choices here.
33: Yes. The lesser of two evils. And I personally don't know what that is.
8: Mark made an excellent point about the Chinese don't give a rip about their people. They're just about technology and gaining power and gaining influence around the world. I think that we're a little different here in the United States. I think there needs to be some type of balance.
33: Right.
8: But not to say abandon AI.
33: But they have a lot of environmental concerns here with the data centers. China don't care about that either.
13: No. And I think you said you agree with the pollsters that we're moving too fast in this direction. What specifically...
33: It scares me.
13: What are you thinking of specifically in terms of moving too fast? Is it job losses? What's going through your mind there, Keith?
33: Job losses is a big one. But just the fact that we don't really know what the power of this is yet, and with everything that comes out that's good, there's going to be bad sides to it, too.
13: Keith,
33: you know, if AI was only used for good, then that'd be one thing, but it's not going to be.
13: Keith, thanks for weighing in. Have a great afternoon, sir.
33: You too.
13: All right, thank you. Bye-bye. 512-836-0590.
2: Another thing I'm very concerned about regarding AI is what it's doing to the human brain as far as, again, social media, for example. There's many more examples where this comes into play. But so many people I will see, there's a video out there of something that they want you to believe this is real. Clearly, it is not. It is not real. It is false. It is fake. And you see comments of the people that are buying it, that are believing it.
13: Mm-hmm.
2: this can really lead us in a very bad direction is what, as far as what people are falling for and what they think is real and what they don't. I mean, you know, technology has already made us so soft in so many ways. And I think this is just accelerating this in a big, big, big way.
13: It could be devastating in a political campaign.
2: You're exactly right. Yeah.
8: Oh, some of the stuff you see
2: where to
8: with
2: stop.
8: AI, you go, is that real or is that fakery?
2: Yeah.
8: Yeah.
13: All right, 512-836-0590. The mother of one of those two teenagers who carried out the murder shooting rampage at the mosque in San Diego says she called 911, but the police could not find her son in time. She called and said, he's wearing camo. I think he's got our guns. He stole my car. He's been suicidal. I'm very worried about what he's going to do.
8: Okay, you know, I'm glad she contacted police when she noticed everything was gone. But, hey, Mama, if you got a suicidal kid, you got to lock those guns up and hide the key.
2: No kidding.
8: Two, on your car, you got to lock the car up and hide the keys. You cannot give them opportunity to do what this young man did.
2: Sounds like he had plenty of opportunity. Again, easy to say from where I sit as far as a parent being able to control their child. Again, we're hearing from the mother. We're not hearing from the father. So that sounds like, you know, it's just standard, isn't it?
13: It is.
2: It's a standard component of this kind of thing. So a lot of that just speaks for itself. But, man, you got a suicidal, mentally unstable kid in your house, and you make it easy for him to get an arsenal here?
13: Yeah.
2: Come on, lady.
13: 17-year-old and a 19-year-old at the scene of the killing at the mosque.
8: Yeah.
13: Police say they found Nazi symbols left by the teenagers.
8: Yeah, it was on a gas tank they had by their vehicle. And apparently they shot up, you know, they shot the adults, and including the security guard, who was a father of eight. And then they drove away in their car. And then, I don't know if they shot each other, committed suicide simultaneously, but chicken, mm-hmm. kill themselves after destroying a lot of people's lives.
2: Mm-hmm.
8: Yeah.
2: Mm-hmm.
13: All right. You can weigh in on that one as well at 512-836-0590. Let's go to Chris at 251. He wants to weigh in on the AI discussion. Hello, Chris. How are you this afternoon?
1: I'm doing fantastic. Don, good to hear from you.
2: Oh, I appreciate it. Good to hear from you.
1: Hey, I'm not a tech guy, but I'm gonna try to dumb it down for the Dons and the Eds of the world. I'm just kidding. okay, so it's not just AI, you know, who's going to create a better AI. Right now, AI is essentially, they have all access to all the information on the web, right? Yeah. And so it can find out things pretty quickly. But what it doesn't have is the ability to think and reason. So it's a race for what's called AGI, which is artificial general intelligence. That's expected to happen within the next 2-3 years. Whoever reaches AGI first will essentially rule the planet. It will be an unstoppable force. There will be no such thing as security anymore. So if someone that has no regard for human rights, such as China, reaches that first, they will hold all of the power. And so there's inconveniences. And yeah, I think there's a lot about AI that sucks, but, you know, this monster's coming, and it's just going to be who is going to be in control of this monster.
8: Since you know so much, who's likely to get it first?
1: I think we have the most innovation here in the West, for sure, in the U.S. Not that China's not smart in their own right. They don't have that individualistic entrepreneurial spirit to go out there and get it, right? They're essentially high-paid slaves, you know, working for the man. So, I don't know. I just think we have a lot more motivation.
13: And what do you see as the prime capability of that next level of AI, Chris?
1: Well, I can't really explain it because we don't know. It's going to be smarter than any human. Like right now, it's not smart. It just has information. Now, imagine taking a super genius and giving it instant access to every bit of information on the planet.
13: And that's what scares a lot of people. Yeah.
1: It will immediately be able to crack any government or military code. That, like I said, that's what I mean by there will be no security.
13: All right, Chris, thanks. You have a good afternoon. Yes, Don.
2: Mr. Smarty Pants, thanks for calling.
8: Yeah, keep those compliments coming.
13: 512-836-0590. With regard to this attack in San Diego, I would not be surprised if we at some point find out these two have been in contact online with one of these shadowy groups. That is, one is called 764, and they have a way of finding these very disenchanted teenagers, bringing them into their groups, and then coaching them how to go out and commit shootings, how to harm themselves, how to commit suicide. It is a real problem, and it's been linked to a number of the mass shootings that have occurred in the last couple of years.
8: Yeah, Mark, we talked about that group last week, you know, and there's such hysterica. It's hysteric. What's the word?
2: Hysteria.
8: That's it. Look, when mm-hmm. you talk about some Muslims and all this stuff about everybody, people are scared of Sharia law and, you know, housing complexes. So there's a certain distrust that our government leaders have put us to say, you better be scared of these people. And I wonder if these two nitwits were in that arena or they got enticed by that group Mark talked about.
13: All right, we'll work in more of your comments and hit more of the big stories coming up right after the news, which is next at the top of the hour. It's Mark, Ed, and Don Pryor filling in for Melinda on KLBJ.
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10: Good morning, guys. Yes, I love your show. That first, I want to say that.
9: Oh, thank you.
10: I have dual citizenship. I have Mexican citizenship in the United States. In Mexico, if I want a boat, I need to get used my ID that I got already. And I don't know how difficult it's for an American to get your birth certificate. In Mexico, you can go and get your birth certificate with an official ID, and that's it. Then you have to prove that you're a Mexican and you get your ID to boat. It is not difficult for anybody. They're married, they're divorced. There is no problem to get your ID if you prove that you are a citizen of that country or any other country. Only in the United States, this is the only place that I hear it's so difficult to prove you're a citizen. Mm. How?
9: Yeah. It's not that hard. I mean, here in Texas, all you have to do is go to texas.gov and you can get your birth certificate. Order it online. I mean, it's very easy in 2020.
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9: Yeah. No way.
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23: No resumption of hostilities yet. I'm Tom Rigotti, Fox News. The president claims the U.S. is nearing a peace deal with Iran after postponing a strike on the regime. Fox's Aisha Hosni in D.C. with the latest.
24: The Trump administration is letting talks with Iran play out, even as the vice president says it's not always clear what the regime's negotiating position is.
25: Maybe the Iranians aren't themselves quite clear in what direction they want to go to. They also are just a fractured country.
24: It comes after the president took his finger off the trigger Monday at the behest of Gulf allies.
26: I was an hour away. We're all set to go. You're talking about yesterday.
24: Yes.
26: We were going to be striking very, it would have been happening right now.
24: The president giving an update during an impromptu tour of construction of the White House ballroom as Senate Republicans struggle to include funding for the project in their reconciliation bill.
23: The president again says he was, quote, just an hour away from striking Iran, but allies now say they're making progress in negotiations. Primary night in Kentucky where polls are now closed earlier today. President Trump once again criticized Congressman Thomas Massie.
26: Thomas Massie's a terrible congressman. He's been a terrible congressman from day one. Dealing with him is just horrible. I don't think he's a Republican. I think he's actually a Democrat. He's not a libertarian. You know, sometimes they say he's really a Democrat.
23: Massie is one of President Trump's most vocal GOP critics. He's being challenged by former Navy SEAL and Trump-backed candidate Ed Gallrain in Kentucky's 4th Congressional District. President Trump continues to wade into Republican primary races, making a fresh endorsement in Texas.
27: Texas Attorney General Ken Paxton reacting to President Trump endorsing him for Senate over GOP incumbent John Cornyn.
28: I have so much respect for the president and so appreciate his endorsement. And I think it creates a slight bit of momentum, don't you?
23: It's Fox's Kristen Goodwin. 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
32: 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Mark, Melinda, and Ed.
13: 3 out of 4 Texas nurses say within the last year they have been the victim of physical assaults or sexual harassment on the job. Chelsea is calling from downtown, says on the screen that you got out of bedside nursing because of the violence. Tell us about it.
37: I was actually a newer nurse, so I had less than 5 years under my belt, and I was working bedside nursing, and I experienced numerous occasions of the sexual and physical assault from patients. And it's unfortunate because you don't feel like you can go to your leaders or management, because usually what you'll hear back is, well, what could you have done differently to not let the situation elevate to that level that the patient would want to lash out?
0: What was the most common thing you faced?